0: Oh, because we've got no breaks as well these hours, so I can do a few comments on your say as well. You're very angry as well, by the way, about this Shabana Mahmood migrant story as well, the one about letting more people in. So we'll get to some of those. Joining me this evening in London, well, I've got the former Labour MP Stephen Pound. We've got the GB News contributor and comedian Paul Cox in Washington. We've got political communications strategist Dan Renee and US political reporter for the Daily Mail, Victoria Churchill. Nice to have all of you. Nice waves as well from all of you there. So thank you very much indeed for that. But as you have been hearing, well, outside Labour's annual conference in Liverpool, we are going to get a protest from those people who are supposedly on the Labour side, because Unison are calling for migrant workers not to be blamed for failures to invest in public services. Now, obviously, Shabana Mahmood is planning on clamping down, isn't she, on these migrant workers and how long they have to live here before they actually become full British nationals. And the union is saying that those migrants that are working in those care sectors, well, they're going to be let down by those proposed changes. They're calling on the government to keep this five-year route for indefinite leave to remain and to invest more in public services. The General Secretary of Unison, Andrea Egan, will say people who came to this country to help look after our loved ones are forced to work on restricted visas under harsh rules which make them second-class citizens. Now the promise of being able to settle in the country after 5 years is not only being broken, but being replaced with the threat of 15 years of insecurity and exploitation. Moving the goalposts at this stage in the game is wrong and unfair. Well, let's now talk to the writer and investigative journalist David Shipley. David, thanks very much indeed for joining us here on GB News. So it's unfair. It's moving the goalpost. It's forcing them to work in this restricted way. It's exploitation. I mean, you couldn't get more hyperbole on this if you tried. Is there a point here?
1: It's very odd, isn't it? The Trades Union Congress actually passed a motion saying something very similar last week. What I think is peculiar here is the job of unions is supposed to be to protect the wages and conditions of their workers. And yet what all these unions are now advocating for is maximizing migration, which will keep wages suppressed. You know, if we stopped importing cheap labor in the care sector, for example, either wages would have to rise or we'd have to automate to make it more efficient. And instead, the unions are supporting policies which will just keep those wages suppressed forever. It's utterly bonkers, and they are acting against the interests of their members.
0: Why aren't they protesting to say, train British, more British workers to become care workers and make care work more attractive to those people here in the UK?
1: Precisely. I think this is exactly the question. So often we hear the suggestion that British people won't do these jobs. Of course, there is a pay level at which British people would do these jobs. And what we should do is we should allow the pay level to rise. Mass importation of cheap labour like this is a way of suppressing wages and just protecting these sectors, essentially, from the need to improve wages or automate. But also, you know, what the unions are arguing for won't even retain staffing within the care sector. They're saying we should allow all these care workers here on care visas to gain indefinite leave to remain. What we know is when they gain that, they leave the care sector because it's badly paid and they can go and get benefits at that point. So this is just they are so fixated on this, you know, extremist belief in mass migration, it's overriding every bit of reason and what they should be doing.
0: I mean, are we being a bit unfair in as much as there is a grain of a point here, in as much as that we have seen public services not catch up in any way, shape or form with the population increase here in the United Kingdom? That is the failure of successive governments. Now, look, I get it. We are where we are, and bringing in more people and having more and more people isn't going to solve that. And I don't think we will ever catch up, actually, in our infrastructure when it comes to the number of people. But that is a fair point, isn't it? That actually we have never seen infrastructure investment catch up with the number of people that have come here.
1: I think that is, yes. But actually part of that is we're also not willing to pay enough these sorts of roles. And the British economy across all different sectors for a very long time has been hooked on cheap imported labor. And that's terrible because it stops innovation, it stops development and investment in technology, and it stops wages rising to a good level. It's not an effective way of managing the economy. And just bringing more badly paid people in, then giving them indefinite leave to remain so we can give them benefits, is ultimately going to bankrupt this country. So this is not a solution, it's a disaster.
0: All right, listen, we're going to leave it there, but thank you very much indeed for that. Really enjoyed talking to you. That is, of course, David Shipley, the investigative journalist on this. Stephen Pound, I'm coming to you first on this because, I mean, firstly, isn't it quite delicious that there seems to be a union that is supposedly supporting Labour protesting outside the Labour Party conference because they don't feel that Labour is being Labour enough?
2: Well, don't you remember, there was a time when, you know, people, even people like you, were actually saying the Labour Party is a bunch of pager-driven clones all singing from the same hymn sheet. There's a bit of
0: I've never been that polite about Labour.
2: I'm actually censoring you there. But look, the reality is a little healthy debate's a good thing, but there was supposed to be a huge debate outside the women's conference at Labour Party, by unison, you know, about trans rights, which, thank God, they dialed back from. But look, here's the thing. You put your finger on it, and not for the first time. Why aren't we training up our own people? Now, when I was dealing with immigration cases as an MP, I couldn't believe the type. Somebody would come over here, get a job as working in a care home, and then bring 15 relatives over here. Now, that is disgraceful. But where I and Nigel Farage agree on one thing, retrospective legislation is not a good idea.
0: But no. Yeah. I'm not having that from you. Absolutely not. Because every
2: You're attacking Nigel Farage or me?
0: I'm attacking both of you, this retrospective legislation. Because, I mean, fine, okay, yeah. Let's talk retrospective legislation. I mean, I don't want to get into the nuts and bolts of it, but every time you change my taxes on something I might have purchased already, they're talking which we might talk about later, about the fact that that we had a Labour MP today saying that it would be perfectly reasonable to bring in some sort of housing tax for a house I've already bought that I already live in. Capital gains tax for an asset I've already purchased, which you might then change the goalposts on how much I'll be taxed when I sell it. Yeah, all of that is retrospective policy and moving the goalposts on something that's been done already.
2: No, retrospective legislation would be if I said to you, you know, the tax you paid 5 years ago isn't enough, I'm going to back your tax. That's retrospective legislation.
0: Okay, well,
2: the property you own today, that's not retrospective, that's current.
0: No. Okay, if I bought a house and paid stamp duty on that house, and then you say to me, sorry, you owning that house is going to now incur a property tax that wasn't there when you bought it.
2: But Christo, your rates change every year.
0: That's a new tax.
2: What's the difference?
0: That's a new tax. That is moving the goalposts. If you said...
2: Did you say that tax is moving the gateposts?
0: If you said, right, every new purchaser of a house is subject to this tax, I'd say fair enough. Yeah. Then you buy the house knowing that this tax is coming. But if someone has bought something already and then they've owned it for a few years and then retrospectively you say, sorry, the mere fact you still own it means you get a new tax. That is retrospective.
2: So if I bought a house 20 years ago and I paid council tax 20 years ago, do you think I should be paying the same council tax today?
0: No, that is an existing tax. That's not a new tax.
2: Well, I'm sorry.
0: That's not a new tax.
2: Yes, a property tax is not a new tax. It's the existing capital gains tax.
0: That's not existing capital gains tax. I'm talking about a property that I live in.
2: Yeah.
0: So what I'm saying is
2: what
0: that
2: tax
0: there
2: are you
0: is an
2: about, ex- then?
0: What, the fact that you had what was his name? Henry, tell me in my ear what his name was.
2: Yeah.
0: The name of the guy, the MP today, I'm talking to my producer.
3: There isn't a guy
0: the MP that gave that stupid statement today about Jonathan Hinder today gave this great diatribe on X saying that actually a new property tax that for property owners based on the value of their house would be a great thing.
2: Well, God love Jonathan Hinder. I don't know who he is.
0: I'm not. Well, he's an MP. He's a Labour MP.
2: It's probably not a household name, but his own household. I don't know.
0: He's a Labour MP, and of course,
2: Labour MP platform.
0: What about the Rachel Reeves bringing in the £2 million mansion tax? People who own a property already that they might be worth £2 million that has got there from them owning it. Yeah. That is a retrospective tax.
2: No, it isn't. That's going forward, and she's not talking about bringing in the £2 million. She's talking about actually reducing it, though. I have to say, round my way, it's going to be.
0: Now talking about making it £1.5 million. But if you own that house for 20 years, why should you be subject to a new tax?
2: No, you're not. Subject to the person who inherits it from you has
0: No. If you live in it, that is the tax.
2: You don't.
0: You do. That is the new mansion tax that is coming in April 2027 is for existing owners of properties based on it. Anyway, look, we'll talk about that kind of thing later. But the point is, I'm saying
2: they pay.
0: No, you pay it if you live in it and own it. Yes. No, yes, no. The mansion tax.
2: No.
0: And so anyway, that is why I think that these sorts of things, that it's nonsense to say that you can't bring in these things because it's moving goalposts, because governments move goalposts all the time when it comes to their policies. So they do so when it suits them. And then for us, we all have to stomach it. Now, suddenly they've got a moral backbone about moving goalposts. Paul Cox?
3: Well, it's very interesting with the unions, isn't it, protesting at Labour.
0: Yeah, that was the story we were originally talking about.
3: I felt that debate had been had.
2: Well, there's not that many. It's still affiliated to Labour, don't forget.
3: Well, they're not. That's very interesting. Yeah. Many contribute towards Labour, don't they?
2: Yeah, but on an individual basis, each individual member has to make that contribution.
3: Yeah, and then they unionise and they have a leader of that union.
2: Yeah.
3: And then they protest against them. And what they're protesting against is the fact that they've donated money to a party that's not doing what they want. So there is.
0: God, I could think of some crypto millionaires that have done that. They get horribly penalised for it. But anyway, do go on.
3: Go, Christo. You've put the pieces together and you've come up with the jigsaw. That's absolutely right. What this is proving is there is three things guaranteed in life. One is death. One is taxes. And the other is that you will never ever please a union.
0: Yeah, that's true. That is absolutely true. And I'm sorry if they're not being held hostage here. If you come here and they've changed the rules on the immigration status, well, then don't stay. Go. You don't have to stay. This is such a terrible
3: also country. Also, Labour, God bless them, as we're blessing people tonight.
2: Thank you for that.
3: They are trying somehow to deal with the problems, whether the unions see that or not. Mm. There are great societal issues as a result of illegal and legal immigration. And what Labour are performatively, in my opinion, trying to do is something about that. Now, if the unions don't like that, it's tough. The great thing about the unions is they only have to focus on one thing, and that's what they want at that moment. They don't consider the wider political
2: picture. But there's the issue of your sectional benefit and the national benefit. But look, I remember Zach Polanski, in one of his first appearances on Newsnight, actually was asked this very question. And he said, I wouldn't want to wipe somebody's bottom.
3: Yes, I heard.
2: And that's the attitude that we have a lot of people. Now, one of the things that the Milburn Report is doing about the enormous number, the millions of unemployed people not in employment, education or training, we should actually be training those people, which is precisely what the new vocational exams are aiming to do. So ultimately, our own people should be looking after our own people.
0: And if you
2: end of.
0: If we need a strategy here in the UK,
2: to stop
0: these jobs, certain jobs being seen as, for want of a better phrase, foreign jobs, because that is the problem. That is the problem of the last 30 years here in this country. Okay, let's go to Dan Rennae and Victoria Churchill, who are in Washington for us. Victoria, I'll start with you, US political reporter for the Daily Mail. I mean, again, what do you make of these sorts of conversations being had over here, and whether it's fair that someone comes to a country, because I imagine these are the sorts of debates happening in the States as well, someone comes to a country under one particular status and with one particular way in which they're allowed to stay, and then the country says, actually, sorry, you're going to have to stay here a few years longer if you want to have the right to be here permanently. Is that moving the goalposts? Is it unfair? Should a country have the right to do that?
4: Well, I think it's up to each country to decide what immigration laws work for them and their people. Of course, the Trump administration is doing a lot of that. We're seeing a similar debate here, for example, with the H-1B visa. So this is the highly skilled worker visa. You know, a lot of tech companies use it. And there's, you know, been numerous cases throughout the Trump administration, for example, of people that are based in two places where I actually grew up, the Seattle area and then Silicon Valley, California. I've lived in both those places. And, you know, there's people that work for a lot of these tech companies that will come while they're being sponsored for an H-1B by, you know, whether it's Google, Microsoft, Amazon, Meta, any of those companies. And then they actually at times were not able to renew their visa. So they've, for example, gone and worked for companies in Canada. So, you know, if you're from Seattle, you can go just, you know, a few hours up the road and you can go work in Vancouver under whatever their version of the H-1B visa is in Canada. So, you know, there's some arguments that say that the U.S. is losing out on tech workers, on skilled workers. But then there's kind of the other side of the argument that says that this actually opens up for, you know, native-born Americans or even naturalized U.S. citizens to take these jobs that would typically be filled by an overseas worker. So, you know, I think companies are free to make whatever decisions benefit them within the guidelines that are set by their governments. And I think that that is a choice that many companies are having to make right now under the current Trump administration. But, you know, if you listen to the Trump administration, they think that they are fulfilling the will of the over, you know, 70 million people that voted for them, people in all the swing states that voted for them because they were unhappy with the current at the time status quo. And they believe that they were serving, you know, the voters that elected them. Mm. And, you know, we were just there's been a debate here in Washington over the last week or so of a representative who represents a majority Hispanic area in Miami-Dade County. She came out with a video telling Trump that his immigration policies were too harsh. And there was actually some reporting that was done after that video came out that said, you know, why is she doing this? Because people in her community actually felt like the Trump administration was following what they had sort of been promised. And so, you know, it's an election year. People are saying very interesting things here. We're actually just over a month left. It's creeping up on us here, our midterm elections. But, you know, at the end of the day, because we change governments all the time, people will go out and they will say that whatever government they have in power, they're fulfilling the will of the people that elected them.
0: Yeah, and I think that that is the nature of government. I mean, Dan Rene, do you agree that it's reasonable that, you know, you may come to a country as someone who comes to work or whatever, and the government might say, sorry, actually, we're changing the conditions by which you are allowed to stay here. You need to work in that job a bit longer. You need to have a higher earnings threshold. Sorry, you can't bring as many people over as you originally thought you would. That is the nature of what happens.
5: Yeah. Absolutely. There are rules. There are rules in place for this, and every country can make their rules as they go, for that matter. But the other thing that it comes down to here is that the complaint that's happening is about not having enough money invested in these social services. Well, guess what? Where are you going to get this money from anyway? You know, is it going to be this industrial revolution that we were talking about before, this renaissance? I mean, it's not going to happen, and no matter how much more money you put in there, it will never be enough. And to your point on these property taxes, again, it is incredibly punitive. And as these taxes go up, because that's the only place that government gets money from is what the people send to it. So when it comes to these property taxes, I think that you should freeze the property taxes from the time you buy your home until the time you sell your home. And because anything else otherwise is taxing an unrealized gain. And it's a terrible tax. And it's a way to make things incredibly fair. And while the government might not get as much money, they're not going to tax people out of their homes. And no matter how much money you give to these programs, it will never be enough.
0: And it never, ever is. No, Stephen, go on. Very quickly.
2: Look what happened in Mecklenburg-Pomerania West last week. The German, where the AfD, you know, the Allianz für Deutschland, actually swept the board on an anti-guest worker, Gastarbeiter program. As long as the German economy flourished with guest workers coming in, just as much as so many other countries have flourished, nobody seemed to object, nobody seemed to mind. It's only now that it's getting tricky that people realize the falsity. You cannot actually live on a race to the bottom, cutting wages, cutting salaries, and actually making up with guest workers.
0: But it was Blair's Labour government where all of that kind of, with respect, started most.
2: Sorry, Enoch Powell in 1963 as the Minister of Health went all around the West Indies begging people to come and work in our NHS.
0: But I'm sorry, in the last 30 years it has been to numbers that have been beyond belief, and that is Labour and the Conservatives. But anyway, we've got to leave it there. But thank you very much indeed. OK, let's move on, because the tactics President Trump's legal team intend to use to win, and listen to this amount, $10 billion lawsuit against the BBC have been revealed in new court documents. Internal BBC emails seen in a Florida court are a key part of the president's defamation case against the public service broadcaster over its now infamous October 2024 Panorama. Now, the BBC, you'll remember, spliced two different sections of the speech he gave on January 6th to make it seem as if Mr. Trump was directly calling for violence at the Capitol. And the standard of defamation in the US requires evidence of actual malice. So there may be chances it could meet that threshold. And, well, of course, there could be implications for Britain's state broadcaster. Let's now talk to the former BBC editor and producer, John Mayer. John, thanks for taking the time to talk to us here on GB News. I mean, the BBC have got themselves into this incredible mess about all of this. And had they just been honest in their journalism from the start, none of this would have happened, right?
6: No, Christo. Look, Trump is wriggling. If I were him, I'd get myself some new lawyers because they're not doing a very good job. His case is getting thinner and thinner and thinner. First of all, he started off by saying the programme could be seen in America. It couldn't. Then the BBC asked for his tax records because he said it was financially affected, and Trump went very shy on that one. And now he says there's malice in a public letter of apology from the chairman, Samir Shah. Come on, who is Donald Trump kidding? I mean, his lawyers are not very good. The case is thinner.
0: Well, presumably you could see clips of what was said on Panorama on social media.
6: I know, it wasn't right. It wasn't right.
0: Yes, yeah, so that means it could have been seen around the world, but the fact still remains.
6: No, it wasn't. No, it wasn't. Sorry, Chris. It was not shown in America.
0: But the clips, every single show that is now broadcast, you can see clips of on X, without a doubt. I mean, so people in America would have been able to have seen the clips of the spliced footage.
6: It wasn't shown in America.
0: Yes, I understand what you're saying. The programme itself has a whole was not shown in America, but the clips of the spliced footage would have been accessible to American audiences.
6: I don't think so. And, you know, if they defamed him, then how come he won an election, you know, 2 or 3 weeks later? You know, something is seriously wrong. I mean,
0: but something is also seriously wrong, John, at the BBC, and the fact that, look, I do not bash the BBC for the sake of bashing the BBC. I actually like the BBC. I love Strictly. I could watch EastEnders morning, noon and night because I absolutely love it, though not so much lately, right? So this is not, but the BBC, there is a major, major problem in the BBC when it comes to the bias of certain people that work there. Otherwise, you would not have had the Prescott report, which outlined the fact that you had this clip that was spliced together and the concerns that were raised and ignored. The transgender issues and the lack of balance around that. Gaza and BBC Arabic, the problems there. All of those sorts of things that were happening within BBC News. That is a massive problem. And what the BBC and people like you are doing with respect is complaining about Trump complaining about it, when in actual fact, the problem is with the BBC and its news department.
6: I don't think so, Christo. Look, he got an apology out of the BBC. What more does he want? Is a British licence payer going to pay him 10 million quid, which is double the amount of licence fees? They're going to give that to Trump. I mean, Trump hates the media. You've got to realise. Look what he's up to at the moment with CNN. Now, that's headed by Mark Thompson, who was in the BBC. Hang on, wait a minute. Who was in the BBC. Perhaps he's taken his malice across the Atlantic. You know, Trump hates public service broadcasting. He hates independent journalism, and he will do what he can to destroy it. But he's also pretty bad at losing cases.
0: Trump's action is the symptom here. It is the symptom of what the BBC is getting wrong. And if the BBC weren't getting these things so wrong, Trump wouldn't have even the slightest case. They literally took footage and doctored it. That's unforgivable. Trump's case wouldn't be happening if it wasn't for that.
6: Nobody defends it, Christo. You know, the Director General fell on his sword, so did the head of news, and there's now a new, much better Director General in position. You know, what's Trump doing this for? Where's the malice? Is it actually coming from Trump? Why does he want to destroy the BBC? Isn't that malicious? You know, you need to ask yourself. I mean, let Trump concentrate on losing foreign wars and how to end them, rather than public service broadcasters.
0: Because there was malice in what the BBC did. There was malice in what the BBC did.
6: It was a stupid move, and it wasn't malicious. It was a stupid move, you know. And the BBC has apologised. What more do you want? You know,
0: what I want is the BBC to perhaps have. Look, I don't know what it would mean if Trump won, but we'll get to that in just one second. But I just want what I want is the BBC to be freaked out enough by this that actually it stops its bias and tries to be independent and proper in its journalism, because it could end up really up the proverbial creek as a result of this. I mean, what do you think would happen if Trump won? If Trump wins $10 billion, what do you think would happen?
6: The BBC would be bankrupted. There'd be no BBC.
0: Whose fault would that be?
6: The license fee. What was your question?
0: And whose fault would that be?
6: It would be Trump's fault.
0: Why would that be Trump's fault?
6: Trump hates public service broadcasting.
0: Why would that be Trump's fault?
6: He's destroyed it in America. He wants to destroy it here. Don't let him.
0: Why would it be Trump's fault? If the BBC were found to have defamed him through doctoring footage, why would it be Trump's fault if the BBC lost an incredible amount of money as a result of that?
6: What is Trump's motivation in all this? Why does he want to destroy CNN, MS now? The BBC,
0: because the BBC doctored clips of him.
6: That's why they've apologised.
0: Yeah, but maybe the apology wasn't enough. Maybe the fact that it had to be wheedled out of them wasn't enough. Maybe the apology wasn't enough. Maybe the fact that it had to be wheedled out of them wasn't enough.
6: Look, it shows.

0: And producer John Mayer. Look, so many of you wanting to comment on all of this, and of course the goalposts being moved as well on some of the other issues that we've been talking about, which I'll get to in a moment. But before we do that, a BBC spokesperson said, "We have said throughout we will robustly defend the case against us. The documentary was never aired anywhere in the US, including the state of Florida. We are continuing to challenge the jurisdiction of the Florida court to hear this claim, and we have filed a motion to dismiss the president's recently amended claim." All right, still ahead on The Late Show Live, Andy Burnham has hinted at some tax rises.
1: Nothing is off the table at this moment in time. So the matter are, I'm going to lay out a broad direction on Tuesday, and then Baroness Casey is going to help me work up the details that we will put to cross-party talks, because we do have to build consensus.
0: Yes, taxpayer-funded national social care could be coming. Should Britons brace for another tax raid? This is The Late Show Live here on GB News.
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3: Good morning and welcome to your latest GB News weather update from the Met Office. It's a bit of a chilly start out there this morning, but by this afternoon it will feel pleasantly warm with plenty of sunshine. There are going to be a few blustery showers in the far northwest of Scotland though, particularly this morning where there could be some heavy ones actually for the Hebrides and the Highlands, and here quite gusty southwesterly winds. But the winds will ease, the showers will ease as well actually by this afternoon. So for many parts of the UK it's set to be a fine day. The sunshine in the south, a little bit hazy at times thanks to some high level cloud, but nonetheless it will feel pleasantly warm in the best of the sunshine. Highs of 21 degrees in the south and a warmer picture across the north compared to yesterday, with much lighter winds, 15 to 17 degrees Celsius. But across the southeast of England, we are just watching some rain that will never be too far away from the very far southeast through the course of this afternoon. And by this evening, it may start to turn more persistent and heavier, particularly for parts of Essex and Kent. Otherwise, though, plenty of sunshine to end the day for Wales, western and northern parts of England. Just the odd very isolated light shower perhaps in places. Plenty of sunshine for Northern Ireland and also Scotland to end the day as well. Winds easing down as well across the northwest, so any showers will largely die away. Through the course of tonight then, it will turn fairly chilly where skies remain clear in the north, particularly northeast England, central, southern and eastern Scotland, where there could be a touch of frost once again in some prone rural areas. In the south though, the cloud thickens, showery outbreaks of rain arrive from the south, possibly heavy towards the southeast later in the night as well, but a much milder night compared to last night here. Lows in the towns and cities no lower than 13 to 15 degrees. And a cloudy start to the day on Tuesday in the south, pockets of rain spreading erratically north. A bit of uncertainty in terms of the details, but there could be the odd heavier burst here and there. Bright skies though for many northern and western parts of Scotland, and feeling warm despite the blustery wind here, but the core of the warmth will be across the southeast of England by the afternoon, where we could see highs of 25 to 26 degrees Celsius. Very warm for the time of year, but turning increasingly windy for all.
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0: Welcome back to The Late Show Live. Thank you very much indeed for your company. Now, Andy Burnham has, oh, what a surprise this is. In things that I will file under, I don't know, Kennedy being shot, Andy Burnham has hinted at tax rises, yay, to fund plans for taxpayer-funded, that's you, social care service. Prime Minister saying nothing is off the table, including a possible levy on estates. That's more inheritance tax, although he stressed he does not mean he's returning to his previous proposal.
1: Nothing is off the table at this moment in time. Now, that doesn't mean that I'm going straight back to the proposal that I had in 2010. So I know people will be saying, well, tell us what it is. The facts of the matter are, I'm going to lay out a broad direction on Tuesday, and then Baroness Casey is going to help me work up the details that we will put to cross-party talks, because we do have to build consensus.
0: Now, Burnham did acknowledge that his plan would likely require higher taxes. He says that there were commitments in the manifesto that would make it hard to do it in this parliament, and that future decisions could be difficult or unpopular. But given that the tax burden is currently at the highest since the end of the Second World War. Public services are essentially broken beyond belief.

0: are more taxes ever the answer? Okay, Paul Cox, I heard you talking on my way in when you were discussing this with Steve N. Allen, and I thought you were talking quite a lot of sense about this. Oh, God, sorry, that's stuck in my throat. Sorry, Matt.
1: Thank you, though, Chris. Thank you for going through that.
0: Oh, God. No, but it goes to the problem, I think, that we have in this country at the moment, that these absolute communists that we have in power seem to be absolutely... for God's sake, me, Stephen Paddock, I can hear you in my other ear. Because it's just this idea that... I'm going to work hard, I'm going to do everything right, I might buy a property, I might try and pay off a mortgage, I might try and leave something to my children, I might try and have a few savings, doing the right thing, and you're penalised, you do nothing, you sit and don't work, don't buy a property, don't have any ambition whatsoever, and you get it all anyway. Why are the people that do the right thing penalised?
1: Well, because every few electoral cycles or so, we end up with a Labour government that do exactly that. And Labour have decided that there is a universal amount of money any individual should have, and everything else is up for grabs. By which I mean, if you have just purely by doing the right things, going to work, buying a property, being fortunate enough to live into your autumn years, so perhaps you can enjoy some of that and pass that on, then that becomes excess beyond what Labour believe you are entitled to. And it is about entitlement, because Labour will say, well, we can take that and we can take that and we're going to take this and we're going to take this. They look at where all the excess is across people's lives, whether it's in their jobs, whether it's in their earnings on shares, for instance, or earnings on savings, or savings themselves, or property. Everything is taxed to the nth degree, because socialism and communism is built without the individual in mind. It's about sharing that. You cannot have one or two people doing well, because what about the others?
0: Oh, yeah. And that is why it becomes a race to the bottom, because it's not about everyone getting progressing in life, it's about bringing everyone down to the same low level. Unfortunately, inequality is a part of life. It is. And to try and get rid of inequality is I think, ridiculous. It's a quality of opportunity, not trying to bring everyone down to the same low level. But, Stephen, what do you think about this? Because, you know, you're a former Labour MP. Social care is a problem. But why is it going to end up being the people that have done the right thing that are going to end up carrying
2: this? Hang on a second. I can't speak for communists. I can't speak for the Communist Party, and I wouldn't presume to.
0: Well, no, you're speaking for the Labour Party. It's kind of the same thing.
2: I know,
0: thing.
2: But you've been thrown around this word communist, which is...
0: Yes.
2: You know, look,
0: if you want communists, wait till we get on to what Emily Thornberry said today.
2: But yeah, honestly, this country would not be a good place for anyone to live in unless there's a good place for everyone to live in. That's what I think.
1: It's
2: John the Baptist, and if that's socialism, then bring it on. I'll have some of that.
1: I understand what you're trying to do there, Stephen, but it's simply not true. Because in that group are people that have never contributed whatsoever.
2: And they will never end up owning a property, they will never end up handing on to their children. All those things that you said that they would get, they won't get.
1: But some of those people include people that have been here for 15 minutes.
2: If you've gone
1: all the way to 80 years old without ever earning a penny, ever contributing... Mm.
2: You'd probably starve to death.
0: No, you'll get everything free there. You'll get all your social care that you need to. You'll get everything else. But if you've bought a property... But if you've bought a property, you've paid tax on the earnings to buy that property. You've paid stamp duty to then buy that property. You've then paid council tax on whatever other pernicious taxes they bring in when you have that property. You've paid money in VAT in order to furnish that property and everything else. You might end up with a little bit of property wealth, and they want their sticky little fingers on that now.
2: Hang on a second. You might end up with a bit of property wealth, because, quite frankly, the house price inflation has almost been obscene in the last 20 years.
0: That's because Labour allowed allowed millions of people in.
2: Sorry, the first house I bought was £10,000.
0: Yes, and if you allow the demand to outstrip the supply, which is what has happened initially under Labour and then under the Conservatives. So, again, that is the normal person paying for failure of government.
2: Under the greatest failure by a mile was the absolute disaster, obviously, of selling off the council housing stock and not allowing people to reinvest that money into buying new.
0: You'd you've been furious about the lack of houses that were built between 1997 and 2010 then.
2: I have to say, the best house building in this country is under Harold Macmillan, by a mile.
0: That was when we had houses that were proportionate to the population. You can't allow the GDP to increase because of the population increasing, call it economic success, and then be surprised that there's huge demand for housing, and then penalise the people that paid through the odds to get that housing by trying to save the money for their social care.
2: Let's not penalise Andy Burnham. Andy Burnham has said that tomorrow, Tuesday, he's actually going to put these plans before the country. Now, I have to say, I feel a little sorry for Louise Casey, because it's hardly a week goes by without Louise Casey having to actually sort out some other problem. But at the moment, let's hear what he has to say tomorrow, and let's make judgment then, rather than making a hypothetical case.
0: Do you think it is fair that someone who has paid taxes and national insurance all their lives, the principle that they should have to then pay more for their social care out of a property that they might own or some savings they might have?
2: Nobody's suggesting they should.
0: But what do you think?
2: It's a completely hypothetical question.
0: But what do you think?
2: I would much rather we actually manage to maximise the earning power, the buck for the, you know, for the bang for the buck we've got for our own existing money. We can't just keep drawing money. To quote the phrase, there is no magic money tree. However, the idea that we can actually presuppose and pre-guess and pre-anticipate what Andy Burnham is going to say on Tuesday is simply not good journalism.
1: Well, it's just, I'm not a journalist, so let me step in.
0: Yeah.
1: What I would say, though, is it doesn't take a crystal ball to figure out what he's going to say. The cadre of things that he can play with is very small. He's not going to say, what we're going to do is we're going to reduce energy prices by scrapping net zero, and we're going to pay for welfare by getting rid of every illegal immigrant. We're never going to allow another illegal immigrant
0: in.
1: And we're going to cut benefits. So none of those things are going to happen. What he's going to say is, we're going to do all of those things still, because to get rid of that would lose votes. So we're putting party before country. And instead, what we're going to do is going to tax those fortunate enough to have made any wealth, and we're going to take some of that wealth from them because they don't need it all, and we can give it to the people that do. Oh, what about the people that have come in and have never contributed? No, they can have some too because of the John the Baptist business. It's just simply not workable. Yeah,
0: and it's not fair. But talking of fairness, if we cross live to our Washington panel, Dan Renee, I'll put this to you. Andy Burnham today said in an interview, well, it would be yesterday now, that social care in England was as unfair as American healthcare, where the most vulnerable in society can lose everything. They can be wiped out, he said. Has he got a point there that actually trying to solve this problem will actually mean that we don't end up like the evil USA when it comes to healthcare?
3: Well, again, and how are you going to fix this? The only way to do it is through revenue generation. And so that means higher taxes. And I think that we're going to hear a lot more about that in the days to come. Higher taxes, higher taxes, higher taxes. Because what is happening here is that they are going to try to find a pathway to fix the healthcare system. They're going to try to find a pathway to do all these things, except find a pathway to repair what broke it in the first place. Throwing more money at the problem is what they're going to do. It's what politicians always do. And it's going to end up making the problem bigger and bigger and bigger over a longer period of time. And what the government does here by raising taxes, it makes it so that you're punishing the incentives for the people that are out there actually contributing, the people that are actually making money and generating more revenue. And you're rewarding those that are not. And so it makes it a very difficult situation to sustain. You'll never be able to tax your way to prosperity, and you'll never be able to find a pathway to find that prosperity without fixing what broke the system in the first place. More money is not the answer.
0: Victoria, the Daily Mail reader on this, I imagine, would be having some sort of meltdown at the idea that they have, Middle England, typical Daily Mail reader would be listening to this and thinking, well, hang on, you want me to pay more now out of my earnings, my savings, the fact that I've built up a bit of a pension for social care. Why is that fair? What do you think your readers will be saying?
4: A lot of readers would be saying pretty much what you just put there, that people that already have, you know, are taxed at every turn when they're making money, when they're spending money, when they're saving money, when, you know, as we alluded to earlier, this idea of people want to tax like unrealized capital gains, unrealized gains on assets like housing. So, you know, people are going to be outraged because we already pay so much in taxes, both in the UK and in the US. And, you know, I just want to make a little slight nod to what you were talking about earlier, this idea, or really Burnham's idea, right, that he said that the most vulnerable in the U.S. society are, you know, basically going to be the ones left flat on their butt if the healthcare system all goes wrong. You know, I'd personally like to push back on that because I think that the most vulnerable, you know, people with disabilities, people that don't necessarily work for a living, they're always going to have that social safety net. It's really the people that are trying to climb their way out of poverty, you know, this idea where they might be working 40 hours a week at a minimum wage job, sometimes working, you know, two or three jobs where they actually may not be hitting that 40-hour threshold at one job. You know, say they work 20 hours a week at Denny's and 20 hours a week at Old Navy. So collectively, they're working that 40 hours, but it's split between lower wage work. That's really where the concern is, you know, this idea of that benefits cliff that we talk about so often here in the U.S. is the people that are actually putting in the effort, but the government is saying we're actually going to give the handouts to the people that are putting in no effort at all. And then the people that are working, you know, 40, 60 hour weeks in a corporate job or in a job where they are provided benefits, they're going to be taken care of. But I think it's really that working poor or that lower middle class that actually should be the people that should be, you know, should really be addressed with the most concern, which I don't think they are really anywhere in the world.
0: Yeah, and I just think we're becoming a country where doing the right thing, and, you know, and this is actually the antithesis to America, because one of the things I love about America is if you go to America and you say, I want to be a millionaire and I have ambition and I want to have wealth and I want to have a big car and I want a big house, people will say, amazing. Go for it. Well done. They'll literally love it. We are becoming here a country where that is seen as something that should be penalized. And that actually, if you do that, the government want to take more and more of it. And it's happening now. Are you scuffering that, Stephen Pound?
2: No, of course we're not. Look, can I just say, one of the issues about this National Care Service is at the moment we have a National Health Service which everybody pays for even if you don't use it. With the National Care Service at the present time, what is so targeted about it, and I think is actually wrong about it, is that if you do need it, you have to pay for it, and you can end up using your home. So wouldn't it make much more sense if we had the same principle of universality that we have on the national health, that everybody pays a lot less than they'd have to if it was on the individual?
0: Do you think that we'll all end up paying less? When has a new tax ever been brought in that has ultimately made us all end up paying less? You are living in cloud cuckoo land. Yeah.
2: Christo, there's a vast amount of money. At the moment, the care service is principally provided by the private sector in this country. They are there not out of charity, they're there to take
0: profit.
2: And
0: that's a bad thing, is it?
2: Yeah, no, it's a waste of money. When the local authorities used to actually run the care services, the sheltered housing and the old people's homes, they didn't make a profit out of it.
0: Do you know what sticks in my craw, Stephen? Do you know what sticks in my craw? The man who signed the number of public finance initiatives that the NHS is still paying billions
2: Gordon
0: for,
2: Brown.
0: Andy Burnham was health secretary when they were brought in.
2: Gordon
0: and
2: Brown
0: I'm expected to turn to that man to solve the problem of the NHS needing billions. Yeah. I mean, I'm sorry, like, how is Andy Burnham in any position? It sticks in my craw. He thinks he can solve this problem.
2: We still don't know.
0: Perhaps if he'd not given away billions through the NHS and those private finance initiatives, then maybe we would have the money to pay for this without penalising all of us. Anyway.
2: Yeah. Fair point.
0: I'm zen.
2: I'm zen.
0: Okay. I need some oms. A couple of yours say excuses here. I don't know whether I'm calling them excuses. Labour have demonised anyone in this industry that is successful to win votes from people who hate us, says Pseudo. Thank you to that. Juliet says, add a little to NI contributions throughout anyone's lifetime and ring-fence it for each individual's social care, like their pension. Well, your pension isn't ring-fenced, Juliet. My pension contributions today are paying for Arthur, who lives down the road, to get a pension at the moment, because pension has become a Ponzi pyramid scheme, because that wasn't money that was looked after by governments over the years as well. And you and I are paying for that as well, because we have morons who are in charge of us and have done for about the last 60 years. is. Thatcher, who is, of course, the exception to that rule. Margaret, may you rest in peace, Margaret. Another one here. I can't see how the social care crisis can be dealt with splitting the NHS budget between social care and the NHS, which means cuts to NHS budgets, or creating a separate tax specifically for social care. Two Conservative prime ministers tried to do that, and then it got branded a dementia tax, creating political pressure, and it got dropped, says McCall.
1: What about the dementia tax?
0: The dementia tax. Yes. Thank you for that. Another one here as well. You're being called the king of Labour's excuses here, Stephen.
2: Oh, thanks for that.
1: He's worked very hard to get
0: there. Very hard. And someone else saying, I'm not far right, I'm just right, says Stephen Pound is being wrong on about every single topic that's been raised tonight. But so you're doing a good job.
2: So almost every.
0: Almost every topic.
2: So there's hope for me.
0: And Rick says, we cannot, under any circumstances, allow Labour to stay in power for 3 more years. Thank you for that. Okay. Let's move on because, well, do you know what? We would not have any problems in the world if this person ran the world. I think she should be president. I think she should run the universe. I watch her show in order to bring down my blood pressure. I am, of course, talking about the queen that is Judge Judy.
2: Yeah.
0: And don't laugh at me, Paul.
1: I didn't know that was coming. I didn't look up.
0: She is.
1: She's great. I just didn't realise you had her in such high esteem.
2: What is she saying about America today?
0: But honestly, right, if you are feeling so upset about the state of the world or anything like that, watching her giving justice just makes you think, oh my God, there is some sanity still in the world. And she has now doubled down on comments she made about her love of America. Now, she's no longer doing a show, right? So she can sort of speak a little bit more freely. Mm. And she's caused a firestorm online by telling people who want to change America, who arrive in America, to go somewhere else. During an interview with USA Today, she's wearing a very jaunty beret.
1: Nice.
0: Judy Sheindlin opened up about her views on her beloved America, the enduring popularity of her courtroom persona for television as well. Have a look at this.
5: I have a house and I have a home. I consider America my home. America has been good to me. I think that it's the greatest country in the world. If you don't like this country, go somewhere else. Don't come to the greatest country in the world, the most successful country in the world, and say, I want to change it. There are other countries that are the something else that you want. Go there.
0: Oh, I love her. I mean, let's go to America on this because, Dan Renee, she is talking sense here, isn't she? She's saying basically, look, come to America, work hard, be a part of the USA. But if you don't like it, don't try and change it. Go somewhere else.
3: Yeah. Yeah, Judge Judy has always had a no-nonsense way of looking at things. She is no shrinking violet, as direct as they come. Incredibly interesting, and some real patriotism there, I think, that is on display. So, I guess it comes down to the old expression, love it or leave it.
0: Victoria, are you surprised that this has caused something of a backlash? Because online, people have gone mad about it, saying that this is just like the worst thing they've heard. It's terrible. It's showing prejudice. Are you surprised that Judge Judy has caused this storm?
4: Well, I definitely spend quite a bit of time online. I think most of us here on this show do, but we also have to remember that the internet is not real life. So I'm not surprised that this has caused backlash online. But, you know, you also have to realize the reality of people figuring out that America, of course we have faults, but everybody that comes to America does so for a reason because they realize that it is so much better than the country where they came from. I'm an immigrant. My husband's an immigrant. I know that that's true in my own life. And I think that more people in my own generation should do better to recognize that and to really make sure that America's values and America's belief systems and America's belief in American excellence and the belief in the ability to create a more perfect union lives on both for my generation and for those to come after it. For, you know, of course, we just celebrated our 250th this summer. It needs to go on for at least 250 more and hopefully long more after that.
0: I mean, Paul, what do you think of what you heard there?
1: I'm always fascinated by the outrage and the word prejudice and discrimination. We as humans, every person making that comment about prejudice or discrimination is being prejudiced against the person they're talking about or discriminating. We discriminate every single day. You have to discriminate, decide whether you want to have cornflakes eggs or toast in the morning or caviar or quail's eggs or whatever it is that you want. You are always making a discrimination, and you are prejudiced one way and prejudiced another.
0: All right, listen, we've got to go, but lots coming up in the next hour. We've got the AI arms race and hysteria, apparently, and lots more besides. This is The Late Show Live.
2: Just time for some caviar and quail's eggs.
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7: Good morning and welcome to your latest GB News weather update from the Met Office. It's a bit of a chilly start out there this morning, but by this afternoon it will feel pleasantly warm with plenty of sunshine. There are going to be a few blustery showers in the far northwest of Scotland though, particularly this morning, where there could be some heavy ones actually for the Hebrides and the Highlands, and here quite gusty southwesterly winds. But the winds will ease, the showers will ease as well actually by this afternoon, so for many parts of the UK it's set to be a fine day. The sunshine in the south, a little bit hazy at times thanks to some high level cloud, but nonetheless it will feel pleasantly warm in the best of the sunshine. Highs of 21 degrees in the south and a warmer picture across the north compared to yesterday, with much lighter winds, 15 to 17 degrees Celsius. But across the southeast of England, we are just watching some rain that will never be too far away from the very far southeast through the course of this afternoon. And by this evening, it may start to turn more persistent and heavier, particularly for parts of Essex and Kent. Otherwise, though, plenty of sunshine to end the day for Wales, western and northern parts of England. Just the odd very isolated light shower perhaps in places. Plenty of sunshine for Northern Ireland and also Scotland to end the day as well. Winds easing down as well across the northwest, so any showers will largely die away. Through the course of tonight then, it will turn fairly chilly, where skies remain clear in the north, particularly northeast England, central, southern and eastern Scotland, where there could be a touch of frost once again in some prone rural areas. In the south though, the cloud thickens, showery outbreaks of rain arrive from the south, possibly heavy towards the southeast later in the night as well, but a much milder night compared to last night here. Lows in the towns and cities no lower than 13 to 15 degrees. And a cloudy start to the day on Tuesday in the south, pockets of rain spreading erratically north. A bit of uncertainty in terms of the details, but there could be the odd heavier burst here and there. Bright skies though for many northern and western parts of Scotland, and feeling warm despite the blustery winds here, but the core of the warmth will be across the southeast of England by the afternoon, where we could see highs of 25 to 26 degrees Celsius. Very warm for the time of year, but turning increasingly windy for all.
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0: Yes, we are live from London. It's GB News with the stories shaping Britain and America. Coming up.
24: And working with the British worked out great.
25: Were they migrants?
24: It may have been Scotland Yard. I don't know. We worked with a lot of them. We had them under view for a long time and we got them.
0: Yes, there's some praise from President Trump at the US-UK cooperation. Counterterrorism, of course, currently investigating whether Iran was behind that suspected bomb plot targeting RAF Fairford. Also,
26: it will oversee the rewiring of the British state, the rebuilding of resilience in our communities, and the reindustrialization of our regions.
0: Chancellor John Healey, he's set to make a promise to re-industrialise Britain, the centrepiece of his speech to the Labour Party conference. But is he promising a brave new world, or is he in cloud cuckoo land when you consider net zero, the cost of energy, and re-industrialising us is probably not a very easy choice? I don't mean to be sceptical. Also,
24: we're leading China in AI. We're the most sophisticated country in the world. And frankly, I want to keep it that way, because whoever wins AI wins.
0: Yes, love it or loathe it, there is an AI arms race going on. That's good news. Bill Gates is urging some caution. He has warned that artificial intelligence could cause, oh, just a billion deaths. Yes, a billion deaths, if it's left unchecked. So is this well-meaning or is it slightly hysterical? Also,

0: Yes, it's the issue that refuses to go away. Sadiq Khan. Oh, no, he's not the issue that refuses to go away. It's, of course, Brexit and committing to rejoin the EU. And Sadiq Khan is urging Andy Burnham to do just that. Why are we still banging on about Brexit? Plus,
1: Number 10 North will oversee the biggest council house building programme since the post-war period.
0: That's aside from ending homelessness and hope in every heart. But if you can't build them, seize them, because the Labour Party has been accused of posing a threat to property rights after they have given councils the power for what I'm calling a communist land grab, because they're now being able to seize empty homes after just a six-month period. I'm Christo Fufas, and this is The Late Show Live.

0: Welcome to the Late Show. Look, I'm just getting comfortable, all right? I said don't come to me until I'm sat down. I've sat on my jacket.
1: You've got a pogo stick there.
0: I've got a little bit. I'm just on my chair, and there we go. Well, hang on, am I in the right place? And then just have a sip of my hot chocolate.
2: Yummy.
0: That is lovely.
2: They do well here, don't they,
0: 2 a.m. hot chocolate. All right, welcome to the Late Show Live. Got loads of people here. Including, don't know who any of them are, some randoms that have walked in. We've got Stephen Pound, the former Labour MP, who has been talking nothing but nonsense most of the evening, no offence. And GB News contributor and comedian Paul Cox, who has
1: also been... One of us is a comedian.
0: But I've laughed more at what you've said, Stephen. And in Washington, political communications strategist Dan Renee, and US political reporter for the Daily Mail, Victoria Church. Are you there, Victoria? Are you with us?
2: You're doing your shopping online.
0: Off there, my love. She's here. Good. All right. We love you, Victoria. Nice to see you. And Dan, you're all right, too. Okay. Thanks for joining us tonight. And, well, we go from a little hilarity and jocularity at the top of the programme to...
2: Bill Gates.
0: 1 billion deaths. Yes, Bill Gates has warned that artificial intelligence could cause a billion of you to die if it is left unchecked.
3: AI is certainly powerful enough to drive events that, you know, cause a billion deaths. You know, so even though it's pretty hard to get to 100%, there's never been a weapon as powerful as the combination of people with ill intent using the latest AI tools.
0: So Bill Gates there saying that there will be a billion of us dying as a result of AI, and has called for governments and law enforcement to introduce safeguards and monitoring. I kind of feel like monitoring might not stop a billion of us dying, but there we go. He's argued that they would not significantly slow the industry, but Gates also warned that AI in the hands of people with malicious intent could be used to cause catastrophic events. So is Bill Gates being well-meaning, or is he guilty in indulging in hysteria about the latest technological innovations? Well, let's now talk to the Technology Policy, Emerging Technology Policy Community Choice Centre, and the head of that Emerging Technology Policy Community Choice Centre, James Tarnowski. Hello there, James.
4: Hi, thanks for having
0: me. For taking the time to talk to us here on GB News. And only the billion deaths then.
4: Yeah, a billion deaths, according to Bill Gates. I'm so glad he joined us out of exile after spending some time away from common society because of his ties to Jeffrey Epstein to go and tell us that AI is going to kill a billion of us. So kind of him to go and join us to tell us about this. I do think that he is just the latest in a big crowd of people trying to go and drum up a lot of hysteria around AI and the risks that it poses to people, more broadly speaking. And I think that it's unhelpful. I think that we can go and say that there are risks that are associated with AI, but that does not mean that you go and bring up this level of hysteria. This is not something new when we talk about AI, more broadly speaking, or we talk about risks that are associated with any kind of technology, more broadly speaking. But you do not go and press pause. You do not go and pace the frontier, as Dario Amodei has called for. These kinds of movements assume that nobody is going to do anything if we just go and pause. And that's just simply not true. Our adversaries and other people that have ill intent, as Bill Gates so rightfully called attention to, they're not going to stop simply because we elect to. So I think that is a little foolish. It's a little disrespectful to people's intellect, more broadly speaking. And really, I don't understand why Bill is trying to be cool and basically try to be with the kids by talking about AI hysteria here.
0: Well, talking of hysteria, I imagine Bill Gates would have a little himself by being associated with Jeffrey Epstein there. And of course, he's not here to defend himself. So let's not mention that again, because, of course, he would deny any of the inferences that you were making there. But if we get back to AI, Bill Gates is saying, look, it's not enough to have a kill switch, though. I mean, okay, look, a billion deaths, I understand it's quite a lot, and it could be seen as hysteria. But a lot of people have said, look, a kill switch, that would sort it out. You'd just be able to have a little switch and, you know, you can go and unplug the AI from the wall and it won't kill us all. But he's saying, no, that's not enough either. A kill switch is not enough. So it can't be shut down. What we need to do is just slow down the development of it. But the problem with that is that every Western country, we could all sign an agreement saying we all promise we're not going to develop too much AI, and then China and North Korea and all these other places would be beavering away at AI in underground bunkers before you can say destruction of humanity.
4: Yeah, absolutely. That's the ultimate problem here, right? Is that these international treaties and agreements to go and, let's say, slow down the development of AI only are worth about as much as the paper they're printed on. There's no good enforcement mechanism because we are sovereign nations, right? So unless it's by our own goodwill, there's nothing that's going to go and actually ultimately force us to do this. And I'll have you note that China, they're not signing on to any of these calls for slowing the frontier. They would love nothing more than for the United States to slow down, because if they do, it closes down the gap between U.S. leadership and Chinese leadership, because make no mistake, when it comes to the race for AI, there are only two real players here right now, the United States and China. The European Union, they took themselves out of that equation a long time ago when they decided to regulate anything that had a day that ended at the letter Y, right? So basically, this is about the United States and China. And if we go and slow down, China's going to close the gap. And I promise you that a global technological stack that is run by Chinese technology, more broadly speaking, is going to be a net negative for the world, more broadly speaking, than one that is currently run off of the United States.
0: But then isn't it a fair comment, though, to say that if there are, again, I'll take the hysteria point, billion deaths and all of that, but it is fair to say that there are some legitimate concerns about weapons, AI going rogue, all of these things that I think are very, very legitimate, that people will have these concerns and that many in the tech industry have these concerns. But hang on, if the US and China are both then in a race to try and get to the top position in AI, there is a danger of it becoming a race to the bottom, that whether they intend to, whether it's whatever reason, that both states end up in a position where they have developed something that could be harmful. So
4: yeah,
0: how do you stop that?
4: Yeah, so I think that when it's all said and done, and we're looking at this problem, right, there are legitimate risks with AI, just like there are with anything else. There are going to be things that we're going to do to mitigate against that. I think that one thing that gets overlooked is that there are a lot of existing laws that can and do already apply to AI, and that if companies release products that are unsafe, that cause harm to people, that they can be held accountable for that. The code did not disappear just because we discovered ChatGPT. No, it's all very much there, and there's a learning gap that has to get addressed. Now, there are other ones where I think we can go and develop laws. We're seeing there's gaps emerging here. But I also do think that it's worth pushing back on the notion of AI agents going rogue, right? The incidents that we've talked about, whether it's in the Hugging Face one with OpenAI or Anthropic, they're not actually the AI going sentient and doing things on their own, per se. This is actually instances of people doing people things and making mistakes
0: environments. James, you seem like a very, very nice man, but there are going to be a lot of people who are going to be watching along and listening along to this saying, oh, well, that's all right. Oh, there are laws. Oh, there were laws to make sure that no one was on Facebook too long. There were laws to make sure Instagram didn't make us all addicted. Oh, there were laws to make sure that no one was ill intent on the internet, can't groom children. Oh, that's all right then. How did they all work out?
4: Yeah, no, I think that that's a matter of enforcement more than anything else, because...
0: But we're not very good at enforcement. We're not very good at any of it.
4: I think that that's a matter of getting resources to those areas so that they can properly enforce the laws that are already there. If you're just going to go and have laws and you're not going to enforce them, or you're going to poorly enforce them, then yeah, people are going to they're going to lose faith in those institutions. That's not great. But I think that, again, when we're talking about AI technology, more broadly speaking, we can't just pretend that we're going to go and slow this down and that nefarious actors are not going to go and continue to do things. That is the wrong approach to be thinking of here. We can go and safely and responsibly develop and deploy technology as we've been doing for decades on end. I think that because of the hysteria that we've seen from folks like Dario Amodei and others that somehow forgot that as a company, they get to go and control how they're developing and deploying technology. They are actually in the best position to go and mitigate against some of those worst outcomes that people are so fearful of. But rather, they'd go and sit there and take on the hot headlines that the major news outlets to go and spur hysteria, because if they get their way, it means that they get regulations that put them in control. They want to go and clamp down on open source. They want to clamp down on this technology, more broadly speaking, because it benefits their company in the process. So that's, I think, the outcome that we want to avoid. You don't want to lock in Anthropic, OpenAI, and some of these other big players, because they're going and driving hysteria and narrative.
0: All right, James. Dasky, thank you very much indeed. Let's see what the US panel have to say about this, actually. I'll go to you, Victoria Churchill. I mean, AI, it's going to be the US and China, as James has just alluded to. They're going to be the big players in this. If the US decide that they're going to try and restrict how much they develop it, well, China's not going to listen. If China say, in an even more strange turn of events, if they were to say, well, we're not going to do it that much either, the US aren't going to say, well, we'll stop too. So, I mean, it's difficult not to start to believe that the end game of this is the destruction of humanity. Oh, and by the way, have a lovely day.
5: Well, a couple points here on this. First of all, you know, thoughts like this from people like Bill Gates definitely do capture headlines. I wrote up this segment of Bill's interview on Meet the Press today for the Daily Mail myself, and I know that it was one of our most highly trafficked stories online today. So this is definitely something that people are very concerned about. It's something that people are always looking for answers on, and they do look to people that have traditionally been seen as leaders in the technology space to provide them with answers. Now, you can also look at the fact that this idea of AI, the competition between the U.S. and China, was, you know, I'm sure discussed in the meetings between Xi and Trump this last week. You know, I talked to lawmakers on Capitol Hill that several of them sent a letter to the president indicating that this should be a point of conversation with the events of the last week. And we also have to look at the fact that, you know, these AIs are actually going rogue. I was just reading on X just a few minutes ago about how somebody hooked up this new Meta AI to their Facebook marketplace, and they, you know, kind of negotiated the sale and actually had the individual that was going to buy this Facebook marketplace product show up to their house. The person wasn't actually the one responding to the conversations, and basically, you know, it could have ended up being a lot more dangerous situation because this AI was just negotiating on their behalf, you know, thinking, oh, this product needs to get sold, so I'm just going to, you know, say this person's home, give them the address, negotiate the price. And this person that had posted the product had absolutely no idea that this buyer or would have been buyer was showing up at their house. So, you know, this AI does kind of respond to prompts that it's given. And I think it does try to kind of, you know, right, if it's technology, it tries to go down the chain of what it sees to be the logical progression, even though on the human side, we may actually be, you know, yeah, oh, it's 9:30 at night. I actually don't want this person showing up at my house. So there's good and bad, but the U.S. does have to be on the forefront of this technology, and we can't cede to China. And then just another quick note, you know, a lot of these lawmakers don't really have a grasp on what these technologies do. And so it's a little bit dangerous, I think, for them to actually be regulating these technologies that they don't have a full grasp on as well.
0: That is so true. And we've seen so many examples of that as well before when it came to social media and those sorts of things. I mean, Dan, the thing that it sounds like here is that, yes, we are going to be killed by AI, but we'd rather our own AI kills us than Chinese AI kills us.
6: Yeah. Well, first of all, for anyone who's still watching, the golf bag and the 24-inch bicycle are still available on Facebook Marketplace, and I'll be home after the show. So we've got
0: please
6: that
0: don't
6: there.
0: Turn up at 9:30.
6: Absolutely. But in all seriousness here, you know, I look at what Bill Gates said today as more of a power grab. There's a lot of people raising their hands right now wanting to be the ones who get to regulate AI. And I just don't think that the person who put this technology in the hands of every man, woman, and child in office in the United States and throughout the world should be the one who gets to write the rule book when it comes to AI. And I think that's exactly what Bill Gates and some of these other folks are trying to do, including some politicians like Bernie Sanders. Again, these are people that really don't understand what AI can do and what it is capable of and what the dangers are. So at the risk of saying I want the industry to be able to regulate itself, I think that's incredibly important to make sure that the people that are in this industry are liable for what it is that they're creating out there, because we don't want to have these economic hindrances. We don't want to have China or an adversary get a leg up when it comes to AI. But at the same time, we want to make sure that our airplanes don't fall out of the sky and that the water we drink is clean. I mean, these are important things that technology helps to provide. And if AI is going to be having a role in these things, then there has to be some sort of human interaction, some sort of regulation out there that isn't written by a Bill Gates, that isn't written by someone who's trying to get a power grab out there, that isn't written by a politician. And if I knew the answer, I'd tell you, but I simply don't know who is qualified just to make these regulations happen.
0: I feel like I'm incredibly depressed about this, because I feel like this is a story where I'm going to be bludgeoned to death by someone, and I either choose a member of my family that I know well and I'm close to, or it's going to be someone who is a stranger who does it when I'm walking along the street. Either way, I'm going to be bludgeoned. It's just, is it going to be the person I know, or is it an American friend, or is it going to be a Chinese person that I've never met before?
2: Well, I don't know why you pitch on the Chinese, Christo. Interesting choice. But
0: no, because I'm incredibly racist.
2: Well, join the club. But just invented a...
0: Why else? No relevance to the story whatsoever. I just picked Chinese people. That's why.
2: Look, we could also be talking about the benefits of AI, and there is going to be huge benefits from AI. It's not just... The only reason... What a lot of people like Bill Gates use fear is to control, and Dan is very right in saying that this is a power grab of some kind. And nothing, Bill Gates loves nothing more than saying that millions or billions of people are going to die. It doesn't matter whether it's AI or some sort of latest vaccination he's trying to inject into every child in Africa or whatever it might be. God. He's promising mass deaths unless you do what he says. It's just a fear tactic. That's all it is. The best way to get people on board is say, you will die unless you listen
0: okay.
2: to me.
0: And of course, Bill Gates would suggest that the vaccinations that he is trying to spread around the world are a force for good, and that that he would want that stated on the record, and would be looking at his bank balance right now and thinking, how much could I spend suing GB News and Paul Cox personally if I didn't agree, someone didn't agree with
2: satire, Bill.
0: So,
2: satire.
0: Well, you know, satire needs deep pockets, and you don't have them. Stephen Pound.
1: Yeah. When nuclear power was first talked about and being generated, people said nuclear power could actually provide great good, but it equal provide great evil.
0: Oh, was that why Labour didn't build any and neither did the Lib Dems or the Conservatives?
1: Actually, no, we built quite a few in the 1960s, that's neither here nor there. But look, the reality is the genie's out of the bottle. You can't get that back in. There's absolutely no way that you can actually get it back in. Now, what terrifies me is, you know what a sandbox is? I mean, in the military, you have a thing called a sandbox.
2: I do, in terms of technology, the test bed.
1: Yeah, well, no, but the original sandbox is actually a box of sand. If you've got an IED or a hand grenade or something, you need to detonate it safely. You put it inside the box. What happened, there was an experiment, as you know, a couple of months ago, where an AI was given a task and contained within an AI sandbox. They broke out of that sandbox. They then infected something called Happy Face, which is another platform. But they decided that to succeed in their task, they would allow half of them to be killed.
2: By Chinese people?
1: Yeah, I don't care. You know, it's not something so racist. I don't know who they were going to killed by. But
2: I thought that was what the technology
0: did. You brought up the Chinese.
1: by white Anglo-Saxon AI bots. Who cares? I don't know. But the point being that on a purely cold, chill, alien perspective, they decided half of the people should die in order that the other half should live and succeed. Now, that is what terrifies me. But Stanley Kubrick warned about this. Remember in 2000 AD? Remember that? I'm sorry, Dave. You can't turn me off.
0: Oh, yeah.
1: You
0: know? Mm.
1: And Neil's got the other famous one at the same time, one of the first massive, great supercomputers. And they decided to ask it the question, is there a God? The answer came back, there is now.
0: Oh. Well, do you think Andy Burnham could fight AI with hope?
2: Probably. Every AI will be filled with hope.
0: Hope.
2: Hope.
0: Hope in every heart, you know, and a killer in every computer.
1: Please.
0: A killer in every computer. Okay, AI will be sentient within 2 years, says Sudo. It's a mathematical certainty. Thank you. Colin says it's too late. This is all on your say. The genie is out the bottle. Don't stress about it. At least if AI kills us, it'll be efficient and quick. Thank you for that. Lynn says it's going to be Chinese robots. God save us, racist, Lynn. Another one here as well. So, Cassandra, thank you for your positivity here, Cassandra. If we don't boil to death due to climate change, we'll be attacked by Russia, China, Iran, Islamist terrorists, or get killed by AI. All of these experts are missing the most dangerous situation, having to live 2.5 more years under this communist Labour government. Oh, my God, I mean, like, that is quite the choice, isn't it? All of those things. I don't know which I'd choose.
2: And that's good night from us.
0: Yeah. I think I would still make the Labour government my last choice on that list. I really do. So We successfully managed to keep planes in the air and clean water long before AI, says Colin. Yes, but the AI could get take them out the sky.
2: Look, Colin, AI is going to kill you. Just get over it.
0: Yeah. Oh, well, I mean, of course, I suppose it doesn't...
1: Do you know what Jiminy Cricket said? He said, if you can't spell Armageddon, don't worry. It's not the end of the world.
2: You've got a photographic memory, haven't you?
1: Some people... Oh, photographic? I'm glad. I thought I misheard you there.
2: Yeah, no, you do. You do. Yes.
0: Anyway, I don't know whether I can make it. Sorry to interrupt you two. Yeah, there's a television programme going on. OK, because I want to talk about my favourite subject.
2: Oh, is it Madonna?
0: Nearly. It's Mayor of London... Lord Khan. Sorry, that Lord really
2: Sir,
0: does.
2: Lord Sir Khan. Lord
0: Sir
2: Khan.
0: Lord Khan. And we always like to hear what Sadiq Khan has to say. Always nice to hear
1: Speak
0: from him.
1: Speak for yourself, mate.
0: Do you not like Sadiq Khan?
1: I have to say, I think Sadiq Khan has actually passed his sell-by date. I think the fact that he's now in the House of Lords and a knight and various other fripperies and, you know, other sort of imperial baubles that have been draped around him shows that, in all honesty...
0: What about personally?
1: I've worked with him, I've known him, he's got a bit of a temper, and he was a successful mayor in his first term. I think the idea of a third and fourth term is pretty ridiculous.
0: What is he? How big is his ego?
1: Well, I think it's probably not for me to analyse that. All I can say is when I work with him, he can actually get quite angry.
0: Can he? Well, I would be angry if I was him. Well, I'd be very angry at the world.
1: What he's talking about here is ridiculous.
0: OK, well, hang on. Let me explain to people what he's talking about, then I'll come to you first.
2: Well, we already know it's ridiculous, but let Chris just...
0: We know it's ridiculous. He's told Prime Minister Andy Burnham to... I'm now only going to say Andy Burnham in a Northern accent, you know that. He's told Prime Minister Andy Burnham to begin work immediately on taking Britain back into the European Union, saying the UK should rejoin the EU Customs Union, seek associate membership before ultimately pursuing full membership, because we shouldn't wait till the next general election, blah, blah, blah, blah, blah. Could he move, blah, blah, blah. So,
1: Look, there's a powerful case to be made for the fact that Brexit hasn't been to the benefit of this nation. I mean, virtually every single reputable economist says we're actually losing money by being out of the EU. But the idea that we can actually turn back the clock from 2016 and can go back to that is ridiculous.
0: All right. Well, that's what you have to say about it. Well, we've got Liberal Democrat commentator Matthew Holbert.
1: Oh, God.
0: Political commentator Jess Kane talking about this as well, going head to head.
2: Matthew's definitely going to lose, but thanks for turning up, Matthew.
0: Okay. So, well, we'll start with you, Matthew. So, rejoining the EU, basically telling millions of people that democracy doesn't matter whatsoever, and that their vote is just worth... They may as well spit on their ballot paper next time they're asked a question when it comes to democracy.
7: Well, hello, Krista. I think it's my first time on with you hosting, so good to be with you. Good to see my friend Jess as well,
0: and of course,
7: the wonderful panel. Well, look, I mean, I agree with no shock to you that I agree with Sadiq Khan that we need to rejoin the EU. The Lib Dems have been saying that ad infinitum, including at our party conference this past week.
0: Did that take place? It passed me by.
7: Oh, well, you see, it passed a lot of people by, but it shouldn't, because if you look at the polls, my lot could be in national government with Labour in a few years' time. So there should be more attention paid to what we Liberal Democrats are saying.
1: Well, the tail can wag the dog.
7: In my view, this can only happen with another referendum. It's not something that could happen without that. So if Sadiq Khan is suggesting that we can just rejoin the EU at the whim of the new Prime Minister, I don't think that is right. But I think that should be our ultimate goal. I don't expect it to happen, you know, within the next kind of 10 years, but maybe a little bit beyond that. But in terms of the broad principle, of course we should rejoin. I mean, we've lost our place at the top table as a result of Brexit. We've lost our place in the biggest trading bloc as a result of Brexit. It's been a disaster.
0: Oh, all right. Well, now, Jess, look, I've got lots of friends who work in business that export to the EU, and it has become a nightmare for them. I mean, it really has, the customs, the red tape and all of those sorts of things. Now, in fairness, they were promised none of that would happen. Governments failed when it came to that, but it would make some businesses' lives a lot easier. Now, I'm sure you concede that. Is that reason enough to rejoin?
8: No, certainly not. It's no, you know, rejoining, that's not just a trade deal, is it? That means European institutions making rules for Britain, free movement returning, which I'm very much against, and Britain paying into the EU budget. British voters will be unable to remove the people making any of these decisions. I want a government that I can sack when it gets immigration wrong, when it gets farming wrong, when it gets industry wrong. That is the democratic argument for staying out of the European Union. I don't know what the flip Sadiq Khan is doing. You know, he's Lord Khan to you. I'm so sorry. I'm just a peasant. Oh, Lord Khan. He's trying to write the Prime Minister's Brexit policy.
7: Immigration has got worse since we left the EU.
8: Yes, but it has. I will concede that immigration has got worse. 1,000,000%. But I don't think rejoining the European Union is going to save us. You know my opinions on this. Look, I don't want freedom of movement. And I think the majority of people in this country don't want to see freedom of movement restored. That's 10 years ago. Let's not turn back the clock.
0: I tell you what gets me is that, and Matthew, you can answer this. I get that there are. I mean, look, Boris Johnson, I think, was just an absolute waste of space, waste of oxygen, and managed to do a deal that upset absolutely everyone, both sides. The Leavers hated it, the Remainers hated it. I mean, it was quite the achievement. But why can't the people on the side of wanting to rejoin the EU, rather than say we should rejoin, why don't they just say, well, you know what, we need to make it easier for businesses, because there is some difficulty there. We need to make it easier for people who want to maybe spend a few months more of a year in Europe. Maybe we need to discuss that without all of the stuff that people didn't like about the EU, like a few months more of a year in Europe. Maybe we need to discuss that without all of the stuff that people didn't like about the EU, like

0: talking about why we should leave the EU. And so I don't see why we, who are Remainers and who think that that is where Britain should be, at the absolute heart of the European Union, should give up hope that that will one day happen. We're not going to do that. We're going to continue to make the case.
1: And I'm not arguing about people making the case. I just argue about the fact that actually I think you'd get further being a bit more sensible about it. I mean, just though, is that perhaps that's wrong to make that suggestion? And actually, you know, Matthew's got a point. Just like that's where we should be heading, going full on back in. There's going to be a new generation soon that will want to be back in there. Maybe that is the direction of travel.
2: Well, I think Lord Khan has no jurisdiction to tell Andy Burnham to let us back into the EU immediately now. I think that's an utter disgrace. Anything like that would have to be part... Yeah, but whatever. He's not the Prime Minister. He's got no jurisdiction to be telling Andy Burnham what to do with his Brexit policy. This guy is one of the most unpopular mayors of London ever. He needs to...
0: He's won successive elections.
2: He has indeed, but no one likes him. Everyone criticises him.
0: He's won successive elections, but no one likes him.
2: For good reason. It's true. No one does like him. His popularity rating is
0: awful. Apart from the people
2: awful.
0: Who voted for him.
2: Well, if you look... It's not just London, it's the whole country and foreign countries too. Anyway, getting back to my point, he's got no jurisdiction to be telling Andy Burnham to have any deal going back into the EU now. This would have to be going into a general election, having it on my manifesto. Oh, we will have a referendum on rejoining the EU. Do I think we should have a referendum? Absolutely not.
1: Right.
2: But there is no reason why we should be joining the EU with no democratic decision, when Andy Burnham himself is not even, in my opinion, the democratically elected Prime Minister. You know, I know, it doesn't work like that in the UK, but come on.
1: All right. Well, we've got to leave it there. Matthew Hilbert and Jess Kane, thank you very much indeed for that. OK. I mean, Stephen, you had your say about what you thought about that. Paul Cox. I mean, why can't these people just say that? Because the thing is, I voted Remain. I was an annoying Remainer for ages, and then I got the message and thought, well, you know what, I've got to shut up. And actually, I have been proven a bit wrong, in as much as a lot of the EU countries have not done as well economically as was predicted. We have, although our growth has been terrible, it has been better than we thought. But the one thing I think that does need solving is the fact that it's still difficult for a lot of businesses that need to export. I've got friends who work in small businesses or medium-sized businesses that have a real problem with red tape and having to do customs, all of that stuff. Why can't that just be what we try and sort out? Why does it have to be rejoin or nothing?
3: Why because can't it be Norway?
1: Well, Norway has freedom of movement, though, doesn't it?
3: No, it doesn't. It doesn't. It's not signed up to Schengen. It's not.
1: Are you sure?
3: 100%. They actually have the benefit. They've got their cake and eat it. Sorry, but I don't mean to cut across people.
4: No, that's fine, Stephen. Yeah. Look, this is something that...
1: Yes, Norway has full freedom of movement domestically and international through its agreements with the European Union and Nordic countries.
3: It is not part of the Schengen agreement, though.
1: No, but it has full freedom of movement as part of its EU. So if we were like Norway, we'd have full freedom of movement.
3: You can't, you can't just walk into Norway. Anyway, sorry, Bishop.
1: And Norway is part of the Schengen. Norway is part of Schengen.
4: But they don't want to solve the problems caused by the way, successive governments in this country and the hatred aimed at us for having the audacity to leave the EU.
1: Did you vote Leave?
4: I voted Remain.
1: Oh, traitor.
4: Yeah, I know, and I support Zach Polanski. So there's a lot of people don't realise about me. There's a lot.
1: You are wearing green.
4: Yes. So my point is that the economic environment argument just doesn't stand up. Andrew Neil said rather articulately, and more erudite than I ever could, on Question Time on Thursday, that we have outgrown, small as it might be, any of the major European economies since COVID. The way we've come out has been quicker. They would gain from us rather than we would gain from them. It's in decline. It's economically, it's in decline. The whole union's in decline. They're grabbing at things. And people like Sadiq Khan now, because he's got nothing to lose, is just stirring the pot.
3: So Poland's grown faster than us. Slovenia's grown faster than us. Italy's grown faster than us. Spain's grown faster than us.
4: Other than Spain, all of those are right-wing governments.
1: All right.
3: With what, Poland?
4: Yes.
3: I think not.

0: Well, yeah, in fairness, you thought Norway didn't have Schengen or freedom of movement, Stephen, so I'm not going to take geography lessons from you, dear. Okay, still ahead.
1: Switzerland doesn't.
0: Oh, Switzerland now. I mean, you know, how many countries are you going to go through? All right, still ahead.
1: Cake and eat it, mate.
2: Number 10 North will oversee the biggest council house building programme since the post-war period.
0: But if you can't build them, well, why not seize them? The Labour Party accused of posing a threat to property rights after they have given councils the power to seize empty homes after a six-month period. We'll explore that here on The Late Show Live, only on GB News.
3: 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Boiler sponsors the weather on GB News.
4: Good morning and welcome to your latest GB News weather update from the Met Office. It's a bit of a chilly start out there this morning, but by this afternoon it will feel pleasantly warm with plenty of sunshine. There are going to be a few blustery showers in the far northwest of Scotland though, particularly this morning where there could be some heavy ones actually for the Hebrides and the Highlands, and here quite gusty southwesterly winds. But the winds will ease, the showers will ease as well actually by this afternoon, so for many parts of the UK it's set to be a fine day. The sunshine in the south, a little bit hazy at times thanks to some high level cloud, but nonetheless it will feel pleasantly warm in the best of the sunshine. Highs of 21 degrees in the south and a warmer picture across the north compared to yesterday, with much lighter winds, 15 to 17 degrees Celsius. But across the southeast of England, we are just watching some rain that will never be too far away from the very far southeast through the course of this afternoon. And by this evening, it may start to turn more persistent and heavier, particularly for parts of Essex and Kent. Otherwise, though, plenty of sunshine to end the day for Wales, western and northern parts of England. Just the odd very isolated light shower perhaps in places. Plenty of sunshine for Northern Ireland and also Scotland to end the day as well. Winds easing down as well across the northwest, so any showers will largely die away. Through the course of tonight then, it will turn fairly chilly where skies remain clear in the north, particularly northeast England, central, southern and eastern Scotland, where there could be a touch of frost once again in some prone rural areas. In the south though, the cloud thickens, showery outbreaks of rain arrive from the south, possibly heavy towards the southeast later in the night as well, but a much milder night compared to last night here. Lows in the towns and cities no lower than 13 to 15 degrees. And a cloudy start to the day on Tuesday in the south, pockets of rain spreading erratically north. A bit of uncertainty in terms of the details, but there could be the odd heavier burst here and there. Bright skies though for many northern and western parts of Scotland, and feeling warm despite the blustery winds here, but the core of the warmth will be across the southeast of England by the afternoon, where we could see highs of 25 to 26 degrees Celsius. Very warm for the time of year, but turning increasingly windy for all.
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0: Do you know, I'm reading ahead at this story, and do you know the auto cue's annoying me tonight because I want to say blah, blah, blah again, but I'm going to do it properly. God, you know, I've been such a terrible presenter tonight. I'm likely to be offered the job on Strictly. welcome.
1: Could be an improvement.
5: Lovely bit of satire.
0: Perfect. Okay, the Labour Party here on The Late Show Live, we're discussing this now, has been accused of posing a threat to property rights. I can't actually believe I'm reading this. After they've now given councils the power to seize empty homes, privately owned homes, after a six-month period. Ministers are intent on cutting the period a property is vacant before local authorities can just take control of it to just 6 months. Now, the property would remain privately owned. Oh, that's good of them. But councils can take control of it through an empty dwelling management order, allowing them to assume its management and rent it out for up to 7 years. Now, of course, the policy won plaudits from the Labour MP for Islington South and Finsbury, who posted on X earlier. This is Emily Thornberry. I said it in 2020, and I'll say it again. If you leave a home empty long term in the middle of a housing crisis, it should be seized. So today's announcement is great news. Okay, Labour MP.
1: Will it apply to council houses?
0: I don't know, maybe it will, but Stephen M. Pound, these are your friends.
1: Yeah.
0: That are saying all of this nonsense. This is communism. This is state sanctioned seizure of assets. This is absolutely out outrageous. Maybe if they don't want empty properties, they shouldn't have brought in a renter's rights bill that disincentivises every landlord in the UK to want to rent out their property. Maybe they shouldn't tax people who do rent out their properties to within an inch of their lives so that they are incentivised. Maybe things shouldn't, the cost of living should be so high if you want to do any kind of repairs. Maybe they should sort out the backlog if you do want to evict someone who hasn't paid rent so that they could actually be evicted from the property.
1: What we're trying to do is to reverse the ridiculous situation where you ended up, you didn't have to pay any council tax if your property was empty. So it was actually an incentive to keep properties empty. So I think, thank God, we actually turned the back on it. But however, there are a huge number. They reckon there's something like 750,000 empty properties, which are simply not and are falling into
0: have
1: disrepair.
0: Have Labour ever heard of the word incentive rather than penalty?
1: Well, yeah, I'm sorry.
0: Incentivise
1: them. There was an incentive.
0: Yeah,
1: look, at the moment...
0: What was the incentive? What have they ever tried as an incentive to help people rent out those properties?
1: No, the reason why it was an incentive to have zero council tax on that was because the property value would increase, the capital value would increase, and people would just sit
0: well,
1: there...
0: Well, why do you need to pay council tax on an empty property? You're not producing any rubbish. You're not producing any of the services.
1: Yeah, I'm sorry, the services still exist around you there.
0: It doesn't matter. Yeah. Council tax is for people, it's not for properties.
1: We used to have this situation in this country where a local authority could actually identify an empty property, and if they couldn't find the owner, then they could actually do a CPO, a compulsory purchase order.
0: But what is
1: a different matter. We're not talking about simply knocking on the door and saying, we're going to take it over. If a property is empty for more than 6 months, its only proposal is that we try to find the person who owns it and say, why are you keeping it empty? And they will have to give us a reason. If they say, I'm simply going to land bank it and keep it there to increase, then I'm sorry, there could be a case for saying, well, if you don't want it, I know somebody who does.
0: But that's state-sanctioned seizure of assets. Yeah. I'm going to go to America on this.
5: They'll think this is absolutely mad.
0: Yeah. Dan Renee, political communications strategist, what do you think of the fact that this is happening, by the way? If your property is empty for 6 months, they could basically say, right, well, we're going to take it and we're going to rent it out on your behalf for 7 years. We'll deduct the costs of repairing it and we might give you a little bit of the money left over.
6: Yeah, absolutely insane. And the thing is, I know that there's a lot of old buildings around there. And so what it comes down to is, what if you're doing a remodel? What if you're trying to do something else? I mean, this 6 month is absolutely ridiculous. I mean, it's akin to if you leave your car in the parking lot. Well, maybe I can come and take your car. If you get up from the dinner table, your dessert is mine. It gets a little bit absurd when you start to look at this, especially on this 6 month thing. I mean, these property rights belong to the people who own the property. And the fact is, if the government has failed in managing the inventory and the planning of housing, well, that's the government's fault. They should not go and seize private property from people who own their own property. This is absolutely, again, it's completely ridiculous. And I can't see a single reason why anyone would think this is a normal idea or anywhere close to being acceptable. I mean, 6 months is nothing. I mean, whether it's a remodel or, if somebody passes away in a family and if grandma passes away and we have to deal with some probate issues or something like that.
0: You've got to drag her lifeless body out of that flat as quickly as possible. Otherwise, they'll be moving tenants and stepping over her dead on the floor.
6: Well, as soon as she's out, the clock starts. I mean, what if we have to do some issues there? I mean, it's crazy.
0: I mean, how can you defend this when it's privately owned property?
1: Well, look, can I tell you, if you go to large parts of London where after dark, you will see streets and streets with no lights on in the houses. There are a huge number of...
5: What are you, a burglar?
1: Don't judge us all by your standards, Coxie. Look, the reality is, as I get back to my own point, if somebody doesn't want to use the property, then the government should actually be able to say, look, we can help you actually get this into use, because it makes no sense on anybody's watch.
5: Do you know what's not going to be used 6 months of the year? Number 10 North. Me and Christo are going to move in there. We're just going to move in.
1: Number 10 is not a house, it's an office block.
5: Yeah, but it's property.
0: What next?
5: You've already started setting rules. Oh, it doesn't apply to us. Look at the pigs in Animal Farm sitting in the house, sleeping in the beds.
0: There is a principle here that is owned by someone. It's not for the state to decide whether it's used or not.
1: They're not talking about seizing it. This proposal, in fact, it's one person in the Labour Party proposing it at the present time.
0: Which they're all supporting and they're thrilled about.
5: She's incredibly giddy about it.
1: I don't know who else is. Look, they're saying, look, if you don't want it, we can actually... let it for you and give you the money.
5: But that doesn't mean they don't want it.
1: Yeah. Well, so why is it lying empty?
5: But there's a Masshard's pile at the end of my street. The fact I don't use it doesn't mean I've got to pay for it.
1: I have to say, I'm rather you take my breath away. I mean,
5: there's a million services out there that are available to me that I don't use. Well, I'm not going to pay for.
1: There is one not far from me, the Greenford Rub and Tug. But I mean, I make no. That, I really don't see how that.
0: I feel like we've gone off track a little with this.
5: I'd like to apologise to Victoria.
0: I really feel like we've gone off track. Well, let's go to Victoria and maybe bring some sense back to this debate. I mean, Victoria, the principle of something being owned privately, right? No debt on that whatsoever. It's not being antisocial in any way. Nothing that is being run from that place that might be, nefarious. So quiet, you two. And the state saying, actually, sorry, it might be yours. You might have chosen for whatever reason that you want to keep it empty, but we don't like that. So we are now going to decide what happens to it. And we might step in for 7 years and decide what to do with it. There is a principle about that that stinks, isn't there?
7: Absolutely. The government already has so much land, so much property that they could choose to build housing on, which for some reason, one reason or another, they don't decide to do. And so there is absolutely no justification for them to come in and actually infringe upon a property owner's rights. In the U.S., we have the Fourth Amendment that is about involuntary search and seizure. That's something that was written into our own Constitution to prevent governments specifically. Absolutely. from taking over property. And then, also during the time that the Constitution was written, we also had, for example, the amendment to prevent quartering, to where, they couldn't even house, soldiers in their property. And so the fact that you could put in a tenant into your property that you don't want there just because the government said so, that's absolutely ludicrous. And, that just goes completely against the rights of property owners, which I hope that people stand up for and realize that the government has created so many problems that they can't just go willy-nilly grabbing things that people own to try and solve them.
0: And by the way, just so you know, all of us listening to this, Stephen, you especially, there is 456,000 square metres of central government property unused. Local authorities have 8,242 properties that are being unused, empty, council-owned buildings. Now, fill those up first, then you can come for my property. Maybe I should go and squat in them. I probably have more rights than any of the councils that own them.
1: The vast number of those ones in local authority voids are ones actually being regenerated.
0: Regenerate? What a load of nonsense.
1: I'm sorry. All over London, you've got one of the biggest house building programs in London we've ever known. So you've got a whole estate, like Copley Close on my patch, the High Lane estate, which are actually maybe empty at the moment. They do count as voids because they're actually being upgraded and rebuilt. So let's do a drill down on the figures. But the main thing is you're talking about 500,000 properties lying of government properties. Now, of course they should be brought back into public ownership immediately, but very often there's strategic or military reasons why they can't be.
0: Well, fine, there's a strategic military reason why I cannot rent out one of my properties for at least 10 years, and that strategic reason is that Labour are communists.
1: So what possible reason? Why would anybody want to leave a property empty?
0: Because it's theirs! It belongs to why would I not want to use my car? I might have a jacket at home I don't wear very often. Are they going to have to come and take that, stick someone else in it for 6 months because it looks more fashionable on
6: Impossible.
7: That's not in the Trump era, the government has actually, in the U.S., been looking at selling off unused government properties as a way to actually bring in more revenue and to, help supplement some of the cuts that have been done by DOGE. Is that they figured out that actually the government is paying too much to keep all these properties, lots of them vacant. They're trying to return it into private ownership.
0: Victoria, can be very, very sure they'll look at that here in the UK and they'll think, no, tax rises. Tax rises are the way forward instead. We won't sell anything off. We'll just put up taxes on people. That will sort it all out. Right, we must move on because we're going to try and end the show with a little bit of a light-hearted note before I start bludgeoning myself with something. The British public have been urged for a potential emergency. Oh, great. By keeping cash, water and food for stockpiling.
1: Cash?
0: Yeah. But not our Angela Rayner. She'd rather other things.
1: That's going to be useful.
8: What would you put in yours other than mascara?
9: Mascara, concealer, I don't know, a bottle of Sauvignon Blanc, a tin of baked beans, because you've got to have some baked beans. And I like a good tin of custard as well, so yeah. I think that'll keep me going for a while.
0: Custard and baked beans and Sauvignon Blanc. I mean, really and true.
1: Quail's eggs.
0: That is
5: quail's egg.
0: So because the Defence Secretary has warned for impending disaster, war, AI killing us, and we need to stockpile, what would everyone here stockpile in an emergency? I mean, yours would clearly be the Communist Manifesto, Steve.
1: I've read it.
0: But, OK, what about you, Paul?
5: I think... tinned fruit and evaporated milk. I know this is the not the sort of thing that I don't eat anymore, but I remember going to my nan's in the 80s and that would be given to me as a dessert. Nectarines in a tin in its juice and then with some evaporated milk. I don't eat baked beans. I really don't like baked beans. So if all there is baked beans, I mean, to be fair, you know, after 3 weeks, if I'm starving, I'll eat some baked beans. Mm. But I'd like some tinned fruit.
0: And some evaporated
5: milk. Some evaporated milk. Okay, I want to return to the 80s.
0: Okay, I don't need your life story. Yeah. All right, Stephen. Yeah. What about yours?
1: Well, I say, when I became the mayor of my borough, I was told that I now had access to the nuclear air raid shelter in Southall, because most councils in West London did. And so I said, well, let's have a look. And they said, well, Mr. Mayor, nobody's ever been down to have a look at it since 1955. And I said, give me the key. I want to pop down there. And there's half a mile of Dexian shelving, 27 Monopoly boards, and a great stack of brown army blankets and baked beans.
0: Wow.
1: Now, all I can think of is
0: the most amazing part of that story is that anyone made you mayor of their borough.
1: I was the mayor of Ealing. It's the most delightful feeling. But equally, the thought of being stuck down there in a nuclear bunker and all you've been eating is baked beans, I hate to think what the atmosphere would have been like in there.
0: So what would you take? Yeah. You have to take one item. You've got a luxury item to take with you.
1: Shall I tell you, in all honesty, I'd take a revolver with one bullet in it.
0: Oh, God.
5: Well, there you go. Good night, everyone.
0: If you've got any more of this, I might borrow it from you. All right, let's go to London. Victoria, what would be your luxury item, your must-have item to take into your nuclear war bunker?
7: It would definitely be a Kindle, and I guess it would have to be with the solar charger.
0: Well, I mean, you are underground, though, love.
1: Yeah, you've got no signal.
7: You can put it... No, a Kindle. It's an e-reader. So you'll have a way of charging it with the solar power.
0: But then you need light for that. Or does it do it with an electric light?
7: You haven't heard of a backlit Kindle Paperwhite?
0: I mean, that was like a foreign language to me, love.
7: No, this is an iPad. It's an electronic reader, and it's...
0: I didn't know it.
1: We're not sponsored by Apple.
0: All right. What about you, Dan?
7: It's not even an Apple product. It's an Amazon product.
5: We're all the wrong demographic for you.
0: All right, Dan, what's yours?
6: Diet soda and chocolate chip cookies, because they cancel each other out.
0: Oh, right. That's good.
5: That's science. That's science from Dan Rennie.
7: Right. A fat person doesn't drink diet soda.
6: That's right.
0: I don't know what would mine be?
5: I'd take you.
0: You'd take me?
5: Yeah, we'd have a great time.
0: Bless you.
5: We'd have a great time.
0: Nice. No, I think...
1: What, you're going to eat him?
5: No. He's better off eating me.
0: I think mine would be concealer.
5: We're not going to broadcast down there, are we?
1: Who is concealer? Is she the woman who does the coffee?
0: And moist toilet roll.
5: Moist toilet roll?
0: Yes. Because you could imagine as well, your ablutions down there, you'd want to have a bit of luxury.
1: But give me that revolver now.
0: You really would. You'd want some, you know, with everything going on. A few baby wipes to stop the chafing. And that's what you'd want, right?
5: Yeah, well... No.
0: That's it. And crack a joke of the day, the Labour Party, says Michael as well. And a few others here on your say, on your luxury items. Not many of you are coming back with them, actually. I think many of you have used that bullet today as well. What on earth does it have to do with you, Stephen Pound? We don't live in communist Russia, and that's in response to the House.
5: We'll have to take Steve even. We can't leave him up here.
0: Again. Listen, great show tonight. Thank you, says Rover, and thank you. Thank you to all of my panel. Thank you for spending your night with The Late Show Live.
1: Thank you, Chris, for being the conductor of this insane orchestra.
0: Thank you very much indeed. I don't even going to tell you what I'm going to do with my little conductor's baton.
1: Put it away. It's not there.
0: But thank you to my panel, and of course, Late Show Live. We'll be back here, same time, same place, tomorrow night. See you.
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4: Good morning and welcome to your latest GB News weather update from the Met Office. It's a bit of a chilly start out there this morning, but by this afternoon it will feel pleasantly warm with plenty of sunshine. There are going to be a few blustery showers in the far northwest of Scotland though, particularly this morning where there could be some heavy ones actually for the Hebrides and the Highlands, and here quite gusty southwesterly winds. But the winds will ease, the showers will ease as well actually by this afternoon. So for many parts of the UK it's set to be a fine day. The sunshine in the south, a little bit hazy at times thanks to some high level cloud, but nonetheless it will feel pleasantly warm in the best of the sunshine. Highs are 21 degrees in the south and a warmer picture across the north compared to yesterday, with much lighter winds, 15 to 17 degrees Celsius. But across the southeast of England, we are just watching some rain that will never be too far away from the very far southeast through the course of this afternoon. And by this evening, it may start to turn more persistent and heavier, particularly for parts of Essex and Kent. Otherwise, though, plenty of sunshine to end the day for Wales, western and northern parts of England. Just the odd very isolated light shower perhaps in places. Plenty of sunshine for Northern Ireland and also Scotland to end the day as well. Winds easing down as well across the northwest, so any showers will largely die away. Through the course of tonight then, it will turn fairly chilly where skies remain clear in the north, particularly northeast England, central, southern and eastern Scotland, where there could be a touch of frost once again in some prone rural areas. In the south though, the cloud thickens, showery outbreaks of rain arrive from the south, possibly heavy towards the southeast later in the night as well, but a much milder night compared to last night here. Lows in the towns and cities no lower than 13 to 15 degrees. And a cloudy start to the day on Tuesday in the south, pockets of rain spreading erratically north. A bit of uncertainty in terms of the details, but there could be the odd heavier burst here and there. Bright skies though for many northern and western parts of Scotland, and feeling warm despite the blustery wind here, but the core of the warmth will be across the southeast of England by the afternoon, where we could see highs of 25 to 26 degrees Celsius. Very warm for the time of year, but turning increasingly windy for all.
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43: Good evening, it's 9 o'clock. I'm Alex Armstrong. A huge show tonight. Britain, seemingly, has become a hellhole for far-left violence, a safe haven for terrorists, and a coward to Islamists. We're going to bring you the latest on the foiled bomb plot and the astounding state of our country summed up in just two stories. Also tonight, a massive expose on the hundreds of millions of pounds of your money going to migrant and asylum charities. What they're doing with your cash is really going to make your blood boil. And the Defence Secretary, Wes Streeting, wants you to stock up your cupboard just in case World War III pops off. Is he warning us or is he scaring us? Plus,
44: some of what we would want to do in the fullest sense will require difficult decisions.
43: Difficult decisions. Well, not for you at home. Taxpayers are hit with a record £315 million bill for judges' gold-plated pensions, all while Andy Burnham is eyeing up tax rises to pay for social care. Can we cope with any more taxes? And
45: as a government, we have a very clear principle. If you break UK law, you will be removed from the country.
43: Well, foreigners who commit a serious crime will lose their British passports. That's what the Conservatives say. They're going to strip migrant criminals of their British citizenship. Also tonight, Emily Thornberry, do you remember her? Well, she's praised plans to seize empty homes. But do you think she would want to seize this one? I'm not so sure, actually, about that. On my panel tonight, former Met Police detective Peter Blexley, writer and YouTuber Ada Akpala, and political commentator Judita De Silva. And do you think we should be worrying about the threat from Iran?
46: I think we shouldn't put too much stock in the saber-rattling of Iran, and we certainly shouldn't be intimidated.
43: Now, before we get into our big story tonight, Gloucestershire police confirmed that five men have been arrested on suspicion of explosive offences after three suspicious vehicles were spotted near the RAF Fairford base. Police have given an update this evening saying it's a fast-moving situation. However, it's now being reported that police are investigating Iran over links to the suspected bomb plot. And speaking earlier today, President Donald Trump praised the UK's response to the major incident, saying the suspects had been under investigation for a long time.
0: It was fantastic. Working with Britain, it was an amazing job. We had them under investigation. They were looking to do big damage to our fort. And working with the British worked out great.
1: Were they migrants?
0: It may have been Scotland Yard. I don't know. We worked with a lot of them. We had them under view for a long time and we got them.
43: Well, the Prime Minister, Andy Burnham, has urged people not to speculate while the investigation remains ongoing. Right, well, we're now joined by terrorism and security expert Roger McMillan. Roger, thanks for joining us this evening. What will the security services, particularly counter-terrorism, be looking into now that they've apprehended these five men?
2: I think, first of all, they're going to look at how potentially these people have been recruited. These are not Iranian individuals. They are potentially people who have been recruited through the gig economy, through social media, et cetera, back in the UK. And they're going to be looking at how these people have been coerced into performing these particular acts, undoubtedly for, or potentially for, a foreign power.
43: Indeed. And Roger, this is quite worrying times for people around the UK, isn't it? We've seen, of course, multiple threats in the past from the IRGC and others. I'm not suggesting that these are intrinsically linked at this moment. I don't want to speculate too much. However, police are now investigating that. What on earth will be going through the government's mind at this point in time if this is an inside job?
2: It's very difficult to say. I mean, yes, the IRGC, the Iran threat is there. We're also seeing the existence of Russian-backed threats. In fact, there was just one a couple of weeks ago in not far from Fairford and Swindon, where a man was arrested conducting activity on behalf of the GRU, for the Russians. So I think, you know, we are looking at a multitude and a different spectrum of threats to us in the UK. What's going through the UK's mind, our government's mind? I really don't know, but something needs to be done. We need to toughen up on these people. We need to toughen up not just on the IRGC or the GRU, but also the soft influence links that we have in the UK who sort of recruit these people.
43: Indeed. Roger, thank you so much for joining me this evening. We will be talking more about this subject at 10 o'clock tonight, including other big stories that surround it as well. So stay tuned at 10 p.m. for more on this massive story that has shaken Britain. Moving on to our other topic tonight. You watching this right now are funding asylum and migration charities to the tune of £312 million. I bet you didn't know that, did you? Tonight, we expose where that money goes and how a multi-million pound industry is being kept afloat with your cash. Investigative journalist Charlotte Gill added up Charity Commission findings for 44 asylum and migration charities. The total is an astounding £312,046,239 in government contracts and grants across the years. We're going to focus on two of the biggest charities tonight. One of them is Migrant Help. They took £194 million of taxpayers' cash between 2021 and 2025. Here's how they're spending your hard-earned money.
3: Migrant Help Schools programme is an offer of assemblies and workshops within schools. 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
43: Well, that's a promotional video for Migrant Help's Schools programme. They go into schools to challenge the mindset of young people in the UK and promote a positive discussion around these issues. They also help migrants with the following.
4: 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If you're having problems with your accommodation, whether it's repairs needed, safety concerns, or other issues, we can report these to your accommodation provider. If your payment card isn't working or you're having trouble accessing your financial support, we can take details of the problem and send them to the card providers or Home Office to resolve.
43: That's right, Migrant Help say they offer housing support and financial assistance. In the year to March 2025, alone, by the way, Migrant Help received £59 million from government contracts and grants. That is a massive 84% of their income. In fact, that charity's income has exploded. It's up 212% in 4 years. Some might say they're profiteering from this crisis. I'm sure they would disagree. Then there's Refugee Action, who took a massive £16.7 million in government contracts and grants over the same period. These charities take the public's money, your money, then campaign against the government's policy that is aimed at stopping the crisis. Now, the charity has said it's simply not true that it supports all government migration policy, but Refugee Action's chief executive, Tim Hilton, called new asylum laws extreme, vicious, and pledged to fight them tooth and nail. The charity runs Fight the Anti-Refugee Laws and has called the Rwanda plan violent and racist in the past. This is a multi-hundred million pound industry. You, the taxpayers at home, appear to fund a reasonable proportion of the offices, the staff and their propaganda. And guess what? You are powerless to do anything to stop it. We're now joined by investigative journalist Charlotte Gill, who has done this incredible work exposing this, well, what I would call a scam personally, Charlotte. Charlotte, thank you very much for joining me tonight. Thank you for the hard work you've done, first of all. Can you just tell our audience what inspired you to look into this and how you got going on this massive, massive, colossal task you've set ahead of yourself?
1: Yeah, well, thank you so much for having me on tonight. I'm delighted to be given the platform to talk about this work I'm doing. I've only got through 44 asylum and migration charities, and that's my total $312 million over the last five tax years. And there's 170,000 over that amount of all charities, different genres, on the Charity Commission for England and Wales alone. So I'm not even dealing with Scotland and Northern Ireland due to time constraints, but that gives you an idea of how big the sums could get. I got into this originally. I was looking into, I love looking into where taxpayer funding is going and what's holding woke in place, mostly money a lot of the time. And a few years ago, I found something called the Paul Hamlin Foundation. And it was around the time the Conservative government was promising to stop the boats. Meanwhile, this foundation, which has a migration fund and promotes open borders explicitly, that's not me saying it, it believes in open borders. It was receiving about 1.4 million in government funding, and that can be through grants, councils, central government, just to add. But that was really the beginning of the journey. And I've just been going through them one by one. There's no sort of AI involved. It's just quite plodding along with it. So it does take a while. But $312 million is where I've got to. And I know the bill is going to get much higher.
43: Charlotte, many people will be absolutely astounded to hear, particularly when the Tories were in office, that whilst they had the stop the Rwanda plan that was meant to stop the boats and try to stop some of the boats at least, that they were funding charities through taxpayers' money, they were actively campaigning against those policies. It's baffling to me that taxpayers will be forking up their hard-earned money to charities that are actively, seemingly, trying to keep the crisis going. In my words, that's what I would say. I would say that if they want to stop things like Rwanda, if they want to stop any anti-migrant legislation that might deter migrants, why is the taxpayer funding things that go against the entire view of the government at the time?
1: Oh, it's absolutely ridiculous. You go onto any of these charities' websites and they're constantly writing letters complaining about the Labour government, the Home Secretary. Then it was Conservatives before. So they're really big lobbyists. And Refugee Action, which you've highlighted so wonderfully in the example, that received almost 17 million across the last five tax years. Like you've shown, they're going outside Andy Burnham's door. They're handing him a housewarming letter. It's sort of a bit sinister. Like, oh, welcome, Andy Burnham. But here's our little message that we want you to do what we're going to say, all the while getting these grants. And all of their, actually the Charity Commission, I mean, it's just a complete disaster zone. But the political rules are far more relaxed than you might imagine on campaigning. You are allowed to pretty much, you're meant to be allowed to campaign on your issue so you can go on about refugee rights, migrant rights. You're not allowed to be party political, but then you see the likes of Hope Not Hate and how they get around that as they set up a private arm, mostly funded by their charity, which has had taxpayer funding in the past. And then they go out and lobby on the private arm, and that's all fine, apparently. So that's one way around it. But otherwise, very relaxed rules. Even some of these charities, like Refugee Action, has a page about migration being normal in the Pokemon world, as if, you know, because Pikachu says so, it's all fine.
43: Well, Charlotte, listen, thank you so much for coming on the show. Where can we, if anyone wants to find your work, where can they find you online?
1: charlottecgill.co.uk. 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
43: Thank you for the hard work you've done on this topic, Charlotte. I'm sure there's more to come, and you're welcome back anytime you want to talk as you progress through this mammoth task you've set yourself. Thank you very much. That's Charlotte Gill, who's done that incredible work investigating what is going on with the charities involved that will be discussed tonight. I've got my panel here to carry on the conversation. Former Met Police Detective Peter Blexley, writer and YouTuber Ada Agpala, and political commentator Judita De Silva. Good evening, everybody. Judita, I'm going to start with you. Look, I know governments fund charities. They do. However, what really stuns me about this in particular is that in many cases where I would argue government funding is propping up a large subsect of this charity's income, maybe up to 80% of it in some cases, are they not then part of the government? And they're using taxpayers' money to lobby the government to loosen migration laws, which is what the government is trying to stop. It's like a revolving door, a glass door of pressure on the government funded by the taxpayer. That astounds me.
5: When, the point, first of all, the point you made is a key point, that this is what charities do in the UK. When you provide a public service, you can apply for grants from the government, and that's across all charities. That's the first thing. Then when it comes to the actual work that these charities are doing, you, part of charity work is that you're not there for when the times are good, you're for there when there's time of need. And part of the work you do is advocacy. When it came to the particular, the Rwanda plan that you've mentioned in with Charlotte Gill and now with Juan with it talking, across a lot of people, not just charity workers, people condemned that plan. They felt that it was inhumane and it was unjust. So it's not just this charity. Mm. And because it targets the demographic that they cater for, they should be seen to advocate for it. Mm. And for people to say that it is wrong or it flies in the face of their actual functionality to be advocating against such a plan. If you work for someone and your income comes from your employer, if your employer treats you in a way that is inhumane or unjust, you can go to HR, you can even sue them. Mm. Just because someone funds you doesn't mean you don't have a right to speak up for yourself. That charity is essentially doing what a charity should do in the charitable way it should do it to for the demographic it caters for, and that shouldn't be an issue.
43: Ada, welcome to the programme. It's good to have you here on the show tonight.
5: Pleasure to be here.
43: You've been listening in. As I said, my big worry, and I know a lot of charities do very good work and there are good cases for the government to support them. My concern here is that they were funding charities that actually are working against our government's, what the British public have voted for, and yet we're funding it through taxpayer money to essentially go against the mission of the government, which is to reduce and stop the migration crisis. That, for me, feels a complete shambles.
6: Exactly, and it raises the question about democratic accountability, like you said, and this is such a staggering amount, and it is completely worrying. It's 300 million odd pound of taxpayers' money, and it's not a question even about right or wrong. Actually, it's a bigger question about incentives. This seems now to be a large and growing industry around asylum and illegal migration and migration levels in general. And so if that industry continues to grow, then that question comes in terms of, well, what is the actual incentive or urgency to actually bring these numbers down? What is the collective national urgency to bring these numbers down? Now, these charities are not accountable to us. The government is. The government answers to voters. Therefore, the government has a first and complete responsibility to ensure that public funds are being spent in a way and wisely to bring these numbers down, not just manage and sustain and, in a way, enable this issue to continue. The public has voted about against this for the better part of two decades. I think it's unconscionable.
43: Peter, part of that I wanted to show was one of these charities going and using funds that have come from the taxpayer to go into schools. And I would say push a singular narrative. Is there a charity going around going, migrants are bad, to counter-narrative it? And this is my worry, is that we're almost funding another leg of propaganda.
7: There's a very straightforward and simple solution to all of this. Charities should stand or fall on their own merits. Don't fund charities out of our taxes, no matter who that charity is. Just treat them like businesses. If they can survive and thrive, good for them, if they're raising enough money. If not, then they go bust and they cease to exist. It's really quite simple. This country has no money. I do not want my hard-earned taxes spent on propping up charities that work against the greater good. Mm. I want roads, army, police, hospitals, schools and the such like. Not on this kind of nonsense.
43: £312 million. Possibly this is the tip of the iceberg, Judita. Many people will be looking at the state of the economy. We've got to fund defence. We've got to get a deterrent going for the illegal migrant crisis. A lot. The Prime Minister wants to up social care, which is going to raise taxes. £312 million is a lot of money.
5: The key is this. It's actually pertaining to the point you just made. If you have an issue with the way this charity is functioning, then have that blanket issue with all charities, because the charity itself is functioning within the boundaries of how all charities work. So if you have an issue with a charity being propped up by the government to provide a service to the demographic it caters for, then apply that to every charity. But there will be charities that provide services that you need, or your families need, or your friends need. So then when do you bend? Why do you bend for them and not for this one?
7: I didn't say that. No, my solution...
5: I said I agreed with your point.
7: My solution is simple and straightforward.
5: For all charities...
7: They stand on their own two feet.
5: ...people who aren't refugees that will suffer by proxy of that decision. If you're if you're comfortable with that, then fine.
7: Yeah. More than comfortable.
43: Yeah, you're comfortable with it. Would you be comfortable with that, Ada?
6: I think the difference here is that this charity, a lot of these charities, for example, the executive of Migrant Help, has explicitly said that he will fight tooth and nail against certain migration policies. Mm. I'm sorry, that's not what the public has asked for. And the government is subsidising heavily these charities. And I think that's where the key difference is, that actually the public doesn't want this. So a lot of people are even questioning it, because we have voted against this year after year. And we've voted in parties who have made promises on the back of heavily stopping high levels of asylum seekers and migration levels. And so we're subsidising charities that are helping and enabling the process by going into schools, telling people about how great migration is and trying to change narratives around asylum seekers. This is not the mood at the moment.
5: When people have voted for it, it's not all people.
6: Indeed, with every charity, they will cater for issues
5: that appeal to some and do not appeal to others. They are doing the service that they are built to do and
6: that
5: provide
6: services
5: to the people.
6: The majority of the public are completely against, based on polling. The latest
5: YouGov of a charity is for the demographic
6: YouGov
5: they
6: polling,
5: cater for, even if they fly in the face of people
6: who do not
5: like
6: how migration system is being handled in this country.
5: Doing the work
6: that's the latest figures from YouGov.
5: Yes, but the charity, again, you are attack a charity for doing the work it's supposed to do. You might
6: not
5: like it.
6: It's not necessarily about. We're actually attacking the government. The government should not be sending taxpayers' money to these charities.
5: As I agreed,
43: I'm sorry to cut you both off. I have to leave it there. We have run out of time. Let me just read these rights of replies here. Both Migrant Help and Refugee Action have been approached for comment, but in a previous statement, Migrant Help said this: Migrant Help remains committed to working constructively with government partners and people with lived experience to help build an asylum system that's fair, humane, and worthy of public trust. And Refugee Action said in a post on social media, our names have been plastered across social media, calling us traitors, threatening violence against us and suggesting that we are a danger to our country because of the work we do. So let us make this very clear. We will never stop welcoming refugees, no matter how they got here or what their journey looks like. All right, time now for a Great British giveaway. 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
8: 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UK only. Entrance must be 18 or over. Lines close at 4 p.m. on the 23rd of October. We may call the winner live after all entry routes have closed. Please check the closing time if listening or watching on demand. Good luck.
43: All right, coming up, taxpayers are hit with a record £315 million bill for judges' gold-plated pensions. Can you afford any more of this? Can you? You really can't. All while Andy Burnham's eyeing up tax rises to pay for social care. I just don't know how we're going to cope. But next, the Defence Secretary wants you to stock up on, well, stock your cupboard up for World War III with Russia. Is he warning us or is he scaring us? That's next on Alex Armstrong Tonight.
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43: Welcome back. Stock up on food, water and cash. That's the warning from the Defence Secretary, Wes Streeting, as he warns the UK is at greater risk of being crippled by fires, floods and attacks from our enemies, particularly cyber warfare. So should we heed this warning, or is it just dangerous scaremongering? Well, we're joined now by the founder of Start Prepping UK, Dan Goss, and former Conservative MP and British Army Commanding Officer, James Sunderland. Good evening, gentlemen. Right, well, Dan, let's start with you. You think we should be prepping for World War III or the end of the world or perhaps a cyber attack? What should we be worried about, Dan?
3: Thanks for having me on. I think there's a lot to be worried about at the moment. It's doesn't feel like an extraordinarily stable place to be at the minute. But thankfully, I feel like there's an enormous amount that can be done by ordinary people that can cover a lot of bases. Like the reason that Streeting has suggested stocking up on basics, you know, food, water, things that you can prepare without power. These are things that can cover you regardless of what happens, regardless of what the crisis is. It doesn't need to be nuclear war. It could just be that your particular area has been disrupted by a flood or something like that. I think those are sensible steps. I think it's the sort of thing people should be doing anyway, because yeah. You know, people don't consider it to be paranoid to have a spare tire in your car or insurance or something like that. And as far as I'm concerned, this is an extension of that same way of thinking. It's not taking radical action. It's not digging a bunker in the garden and filling it with ammunition. It's a fairly sensible procedure, I think, in order to just
43: The thing is, I'll put this over to you, James, because the thing from my perspective is it does feel like we've constantly got this drumbeat getting louder and louder in our ear that we're going to war with Russia. We've had this, there was a big TV show on over the last couple of weeks that sort of gamed this out and it's sent people into a frenzy. We've got the Defence Secretary on the, you know, an exclusive with The Sun yesterday saying you need to be prepared. James, is it scaremongering, James?
4: I think there has been lots of work done recently on national resilience. I think there is a whole of society approach that politicians are now talking about when it comes to defence. There's a clear need for defence spending to be increased to meet the increased threats that we're facing. But when it comes to defence, there's a clear need for defence spending to be increased to meet the increased threats that we're facing. But of course,

0: run of the sun as it was yesterday, I think there is quite a serious risk of it backfiring.
1: Yeah, Dan, because I guess a lot of people that I speak to are genuinely getting quite worried about this. I speak to young people and they're sort of, you know, thinking, oh, what will I do? Dan, is it a case that British people are just not resilient anymore? Like previous generations might be looking at this information going, oh, you know, I'll do this anyway. I already have got tinned goods at home. I do keep spare water. Is it the fact that actually we wouldn't be ready if a snap war just took place? And we are, of course, we have got a war raging on our doorstep in Europe. But is it because we're not resilient enough, Dan?
2: I do think that people, a lot of people now, especially the people that I'm talking to, a lot of people are alienated from their own kind of well-being. It's become very unusual for people to have things like a sensible little stockpile. If you had a battery radio in your house, that would be an unusual thing for the average person. And I think that's one of the reasons that Streeting has had to come out and say this in such a, you know, I mean, maybe a scaremongery kind of a fashion, but to kind of try and get the message across that, like, this isn't a weird thing for you to do and you should try and do that. But I think, yeah, there has in the past been more of an approach to keeping stockpiles, to knowing how to keep things, to make things last and preserve them. There was also things at a more local community level because it just simply wasn't possible to have these giant supply chains that spanned entire continents. But I think the approach that we're seeing now with national resiliency, we are seeing the same push all across Europe too. In the last couple of weeks, I've seen news stories of almost the same statements being made to the public in, you know, Poland, in Switzerland, in Ireland. It seems like something that the entirety of Europe is sort of suddenly realizing that they're behind on, that you kind of need, you should really try and get your ducks in a row now while there isn't a giant catastrophe occurring.
1: Yeah. Well, Dan, I'll put this to James, because James, you know, yes, I think there are a lot of people worried that we're rapidly heading to World War III. And I think that is the feeling. We saw another story on the front page of the Times this morning, actually, that said Russia's preparing this nuclear bunker. It's ready to go. And I get this overwhelming sense that we're either there's something we don't know or something that we should know from the government that they're not telling us. Am I right to have that fear? Are people at home right to be fearful for their way of life?
0: But I think you're right, actually. The fact we're having this conversation now shows clearly that where Streeting's interview yesterday with The Sun has dug deep. Obviously, the media are picking it up now. What's interesting, though, is that if you were in Ukraine right now, and I was in Ukraine last week, you know, there is an immediate emergency. There's clearly a need for all sorts of resilience. But back in the UK, you know, 1,000 miles or so to the west, is war imminent? No, it's not. But should we be aware of the threats? We absolutely should. And should we be stockpiling? I'm not sure that we should. And the reason is that stockpiling has all sorts of negative connotations. Think back to the early days of the COVID crisis, where people were stocking up on toilet rolls. They go back to sort of 1938, 39, where people were stockpiling. I mean, it's stockpiling has connotations of empty shelves and supply chain difficulties. And I think, therefore, my view is that West Streeting probably was slightly irresponsible in saying to people to go out and stockpile. No, we need to be aware of the threat. We need to be investing much more in defence. But scaring people, I'm not convinced.
1: All right, you two, we're going to leave it there. Dan Goss, thank you very much for coming on. James Sunderland, both of you, thanks for giving up your Sunday evening to come and have this very important debate that we're having today. Thank you, gentlemen. Coming up here on the show, should we strip dual nationals who commit crimes of their British citizenship? That's what the Tories think. But next,
3: some of what we would want to do in the fullest sense will require difficult decisions.
1: Are your taxes about to go up again? That's coming up next on Alex Armstrong Tonight.
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7: Hello there. Some showers and spells of rain expected across parts of Portugal, Spain and also France, but for many areas it should be dry with lots of sunshine. Now where we do see the showers, some of these could turn heavy, possibly thundery in Barcelona. A little bit of rain just pushing into parts of Crete later into the day, but for most across Europe it should remain dry with plenty of sunny spells. This theme remains into the week with temperatures widely in the mid to high 20s.

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17: How much more can you, the taxpayer, take of it? Because reportedly, taxpayers spent a record £315 million on judges' gold-plated pensions in the last year alone, with the average judge receiving £49,000 a year in employer contributions. That is a pretty big salary for a normal working person, isn't it? Now, Andy Burnham says he's prepared to consider tax rises to fund an NHS-style social care system. So with the budget literally just a month away, is the writing already on the wall for taxpayers? Are more tax rises coming? I've got my panel back in the room with me here. Peter, obviously Andy Burnham's hands are tied. And this is the big problem he's got. He cannot raise income tax or any of the ones affecting what they would call working people. Although I don't know what we know what that means. Frankly, I don't even know what it means. So they have to do stealth taxes. Do you think we should be bracing for more?
18: Well, as we know, it wasn't so long ago when Pat McFadden said they spend all cabinet meetings trying to find ways to tax people so they can hand it out in benefits.
17: True.
18: They will be pouring through the tax system trying to find other ways that are not directly income tax related to tax us. This country is being absolutely taxed to a standstill. It's why the high streets are empty and decaying, and it's why so much of the country is demoralised, because we are absolutely taxed to the hilt. But it's a Labour socialist government, so they will, of course, find other more pernicious ways to take money off of people predominantly who have done well, who have worked extremely hard, been innovative, talented, hardworking, and punished.
17: Yeah, when I think about these gold-plated pensions, I mean, who thought of these ideas? Gold-plated pensions for judges. I mean, for goodness sake, it's meant to be a public service. And this is the thing I worry about, Giudice, is that civil servants get these massive pensions, judges do. It seems like anyone with the word civil servant, and the key word should be their servant, you know, you're looking after the state, you're looking meant to be serving the public, well, they're coming out with more money than people in the private sector. They're seeing their pay increase faster, rise faster than people in the private sector. And I think people sat at home are paying taxes who are paying for all this stuff must be going, what on earth do I bother working for?
8: It's a bit of a catch-22. When it comes specifically to judges, I do think like the way the scheme is set up now just isn't fit for purpose because it's unfunded, so it's coming from taxation. It's not proportional to the actual pension pot. It's more to do with what the individual earns. That just isn't functional. But at the same time, when you look at the civil servants, whether it's armed forces, NHS workers, doctors, judges, these are all jobs that aren't attractive to do. So you have to incentivize people to do it. So what's the most incentivizing thing to get someone to work is the financial gain on the other side of it. Particularly when it comes to judges, I get it that it is such a hard profession to actually get into, and you dedicate most of your life to qualifying to it. They want to attract the best legal minds to actually be judges. When you look at the court system, you have a backlog. People aren't flooding that industry.
17: Sure.
8: So how do you make people actually be attracted to dedicating that much of their life to doing what is a thankless task? You have to make it financially viable, but then you have to look at structuring it in such a way that it's commensurate to what is available within the actual pension scheme.
17: Giudice raises a good point, Ada. It's hard. We've got to get great talent into the civil service in order to actually deliver things. How do we manage that while affording everyone wants lower taxes. Right.
11: Yes, and I completely agree with Judita. This is actually a very important role, especially when we're speaking about the judges. But I think there's a question of the cost to the justice system. But also, I think we also need to talk about a decline in public trust in these institutions themselves. So a reasonable person can look at that and say, these are the judges. These are the people who handle some of the most egregious and sensitive matters, deciding the fate of, you know, a citizen. So they need to be paid, you know, reasonably well. But when they see these figures and they hear things like a 62% employer's contribution, and they probably get 3 or 4%. You mentioned civil servants; they get around 25 to 27% employee contribution as well. And again, because we are the ones funding this, we're technically in some way, you know, the employer in a sense. So I want to come back really to this point about declining trust in the justice system and in the judges, and when you see what people are now calling now activist judges, right? Are we getting the bang for our buck, so to speak?
17: The
11: backlogs are still high. Victims are still waiting years to be heard. So we want to know that actually this is, we're happy to fund things that actually work. And I think there's a case to make that a lot of things aren't right now.
17: Yeah. Peter, let me put this to you, because look, my biggest worry is that we have had such a difficult time here as it is in this country. We have suffered through COVID. That cost us, our country, a lot of money. We're now funding a war in Europe as well, you know, on the doorstep in Ukraine. British taxpayers really can't afford anymore, but we also all agree that social care is a mess in this country. What do you think the government should be doing to fix this?
18: Generally speaking, it has to be lower taxation, lower business rates. I've travelled the country massively this year and seen so many high streets where it's so depressing, because the only businesses that seem to be occupying large swathes of high streets, nail bars, barbers, bookmakers, charity shops, and there's rows and rows of empty properties. We used to have thriving high streets. They were the centres of communities. And I know we've got the big out-of-town superstores and all of that. But if we had lower energy, costs, lower taxation, I'm sure many people would be able to make a living by creatively thinking, what can I start? Mm. What can I put in that shop? How can I make that high street better?
17: What do you think about this £210 million package the government put forward to regenerate high streets? Because the problem I have with spending money on things like that, and it's all good, and I want the government to invest in local communities, but it doesn't matter if the growth's not there. Right? And you can't tax your way to growth. So you can regenerate a high street only for it to be dilapidated again.
18: Business rates are extortionate.
17: Yeah.
18: It's so expensive. Go and try and open up a tea shop and look at the costs that you will have to make every week before you even get anywhere near nudging in to profit. Mm. It's ridiculous. It's the energy costs, it's the taxation, it's the business rates.
17: Yep. Good point. Well, look, a Ministry of Justice spokesperson said this. The Judicial Pension Scheme 2022 is designed to encourage top legal professionals to join the judiciary and to retain our world-class judges who are vital to the justice system. All right, look, coming up, we're going to bring you the latest on the foiled bomb plot in Fairford. And also, there's a lot else going on in Britain, isn't there? That Hamas bodyguard, the alleged guy who might have was allegedly or has been accused of setting up a mass terror attack in Europe on the second anniversary of October the 7th. What on earth has happened to our country? But next.
19: As a government, we have a very clear principle. If you break UK law, you will be removed from the country.
17: Well, coming up, should we strip dual nationals who commit crimes of their British citizenship? Stay tuned.
20: 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Just to be clear, my viewers are frustrated.
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31: I've been in Westminster for a long time, but I know that though power may be here, its effect on people's lives is across the whole of the country. We may be where rules are made, but it's where they're implemented that matters. 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That's State of the Nation, Monday to Thursday, 8 to 9 o'clock. Vox Populi, Vox Dei.
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17: Ha, Welcome back to Alex Armstrong Tonight. Well, the Conservatives are promising a major crackdown on foreign criminals. Under the plans, foreign nationals convicted of anything beyond the most minor offences could face automatic deportation, while some dual nationals jailed for more than 5 years could lose their British citizenship altogether. Well, the Tories say deportations would rise from around 6,000 a year to 40,000 a year. Let's get the thoughts of my panel back on this one. Peter, I'll come straight to you because I think this is sensible. I think we should just be doing this as a point of principle. I think if you come to our country and you commit a crime and you're a guest in our great country, yeah, you don't have, should have a right to be here. However, it gets quite complicated. We've seen cases like one of the ringleaders of the Pakistani grooming gangs. He can't be deported to Pakistan because, one, he got rid of his Pakistani citizenship, and two, Pakistan won't have him back.
0: It doesn't go further enough or far enough, this proposition by the Tories. Anybody who comes to this country and abuses our hospitality by committing a crime, gone at the end of their sentence. Gone. Because, of course, if somebody comes here and commits a dreadful crime, say a murder or a rape, for example, they may get deported back to their own country and simply released, so they haven't actually served time. But at the end of their sentence, straight from the prison gates, straight to an airport, bosh, ta-da, never to return.
17: Ardo, what do you make of that? Do you think we should just be much more ruthless? Donald Trump's, you know, sort of led the way on this in the West, hasn't he? He's been absolutely ruthless. And in cases where the people aren't returning to their home countries, he's offered them the option of going to El Salvador, which doesn't seem very attractive to most people.
1: No, it doesn't seem attractive. And that is the point. That's a deterrent to actually allow you or make you abide by the rules. And I think we should be more ruthless. And I don't actually think we should wait till the end of the sentence. If you have come here, your residency is not unconditional. You come here, there's a contract. You come to take the benefits, but there are responsibilities. Abide by the law, live by the rules like the majority of people in this country. You break it, I'm sorry, you have to go. Follow all the legal processes that need to be followed, the appeals and so on, and all these human rights stuff, but I'm sorry, you need to go. We are not safe, especially when it's an egregious, serious crime.
0: You must consider victims here. Imagine that somebody you knew or you loved was murdered. You wouldn't want that foreign criminal immediately at the end of a trial, for example, deported to a country where they may simply be released. They may be hero worshipped. They may be regarded by some odious, pious regime as having done something heroic in Britain. So they must do their time here.
17: Because there's a lot of people do agree with Ardo. They think they should just deport them immediately. You think they should serve time here, Peter?
0: Oh, without a doubt, yeah. Imagine in a case such as a murder or a rape or something like that. You know, look at El Megrahi, one of the Lockerbie bombers, who was released early from his sentence, went straight back to Libya, got a hero's welcome, and was immediately released.
17: Yes. And what do you make of that? Because this is the thing, isn't it? There's this constant argument, particularly on the right, I'm sure Jujita's going to have something to say in a second, particularly on the right, where we say, actually, look at the cost of foreign criminals in our prisons, we should just be deporting them. That's a big discussion happening right now when it comes to early release schemes. It's a difficult thing to square, isn't it?
1: It is a difficult thing, and you know, there are moral things as well, especially when you're talking about direct victims. But you know, we are still, you know, there's still a cost to the taxpayer. But when they're not here, that cost is no longer there. We are still clothing them, we are still feeding them. You have the administration costs to keeping them in the prisons, and I think a lot of people will think that is not actually right because a lot. Perhaps our prison, you know, conditions is probably better than where they come from. So it's better to send them back there.
17: Let me get the thoughts of Jujita on this one before we carry on. Jujita, this is a complex issue, actually. I know a lot of people want to hear it. We should just get everyone out straight away. There comes difficulty with that. Shamima Begum is a good example. She's stateless. There's a lot of big calls for her to come back to the UK. I think even Nigel Farage has had a discussion on his show a few months ago where he was umming and ahhing whether or not we should actually take Shamima Begum back. And this is the kind of stuff we get into when we talk about this citizenship issue.
2: I think, first of all, the merit of if you are granted the clemency of being given residence in someone else's country, you should respect that country. If you commit a crime, yes, you can actually, there is merit to you get deported. I agree with the point that you've made that for the sake of the victims, they need to see justice being done. it's something that it's a psychological catharsis that comes from knowing that punishment has been served. That's why they should serve a sentence here. But what I take from this when it comes to the Tories is what the Labour spokesperson said. If you could do this, why didn't you do it when you were in office? Because the problem still existed then. And also, there's not full disclosure. To go from 6,000 to 40,000, first of all, this is not the yesteryear of Australia where you just dump your criminals in a foreign land. They have to be willing to receive them. To do that, you have to start making deals. To make deals, there has to be cost. The Tories have mentioned that they're going to revoke visas and stop foreign aid. Then you've created an embattled international environment for the UK to function in. You've created more problems. So be honest, if you want to level up to 40,000, how much is it going to cost the taxpayer to make those deals to make it happen?
17: All right, look, we've got to leave that discussion there. Coming up, we're going to talk about Fairford. What on earth is going on in our country? How on earth have we got to this insane state? Stay with me. We'll talk about that next.
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4: Good evening and welcome to your latest GB News weather update from the Met Office. Well, after today's wet weather in many places, it is set to turn much drier tonight with clearing skies and actually turning quite cold with a touch of frost in some places. That's courtesy of pressure building from the west. Today's cold front clearing into the North Sea and then high pressure takes over for Monday, bringing a fine and settled day for many. So still some showery outbreaks of rain for the next few hours, clearing away this evening from the east as well as northeast Scotland too. One or two blustery showers though overnight tonight, particularly across the Highlands and the Hebrides, across the very far northwest of Scotland and the west of Northern Ireland. Otherwise though, many places turn dry with lengthy clear skies, and that means it's set to be a chilly night. So temperatures falling down to, well, mid-single figures, perhaps low single figures in the countryside. So a touch of frost to begin the day on Monday in the countryside. But across the northwest of Scotland here, it will be a little bit breezier and less cold. Still some fairly sharp showers perhaps through the morning, but these will fade as we go through the course of the day. For Northern Ireland, the northeast of Scotland, many other southern parts of Scotland, Northern England and Wales and the rest of England, a fine start to the day. Any morning mist and fog patches won't take too long to clear. There will be a fairly hazy sunshine perhaps in some southern areas for a few hours at least, but it will still be bright nonetheless, and with much lighter winds compared to on Sunday, it should feel pleasantly warm in the sunshine by the time we get to this afternoon. Across the very far northwest, though, of Scotland, still one or two showers into the afternoon, and the breeze here gradually easing down. Temperatures then very similar to what we'd expect for this time of the year, 17 to 21 degrees Celsius, and pleasant in the sunshine. Showery rain pushing northwards on Monday night and into Tuesday, so a cloudier picture for a time, at least through England and Wales, with some uncertainty in terms of the details on Tuesday in terms of where we'll see that thicker cloud and showery rain. Turning much windier and warmer, temperatures in the mid-20s for some of us on Tuesday afternoon, then a much more unsettled and windier picture through Wednesday and Thursday.
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17: Good evening, it's 10 o'clock. I'm Alex Armstrong. Tonight, Britain has become a hellhole, hasn't it, for far-left violence, a safe haven for terrorists, it seems, and a coward to the Islamist threat. We'll be talking about that Fairford bomb threat in just a minute's time. And tomorrow's front pages so far are leading on that foiled terror plot at RAF Fairford. We will bring you the latest as the astounding state of our country really seems to be summed up in just a couple of stories. Also, in the last hour, I revealed the hundreds of millions of pounds of your taxpayer money that is going to migrant and asylum charities. If you missed that, I guarantee you need to go back and watch it at some point tomorrow, because you need to stay tuned for what's coming up next, including this. Emily Thornberry has praised plans to seize empty homes. Do you think she'd want this home, though, perhaps? I'm not too sure she would. On my panel tonight, former Met Police detective Peter Blake, writer and YouTuber Ada Akpala and political commentator Judita De Silva. Should we be worrying about the threat from Iran? Perhaps the defense secretary is worried.
15: I think we shouldn't put too much stock in the saber rattling of Iran, and we certainly shouldn't be intimidated.

0: Britain appears to have become an Islamist terrorist, far-left infested hellhole, hasn't it? Another attempted terrorist attack in Britain. Of course, the investigation is still at an early stage and nothing has been confirmed yet. But last night, a terrorist attack was seemingly foiled after several men were arrested following reports of a bomb plot aimed at RAF Fairford, where US forces are based. Suspicious vehicles have been examined by bomb squads throughout the day today. The first picture of the alleged arrested men has now circulated. That is on your screens right now. Who are they? Where did they come from? Who do they work for? Lots of questions. Although now that legal proceedings are ongoing, we are unlikely to hear much more for a long time. But do you remember when the now Defence Secretary, Wes Streeting, said to the BBC we shouldn't worry about Iranian threats to that exact base in July this year?
1: Look, I think we shouldn't put too much stock in the saber-rattling of Iran. We certainly shouldn't be intimidated by what the regime has said this week. We haven't joined offensive action against Iran. We have taken part in defensive action.
0: Yeah, just to clarify, he meant specifically Iran, not to be worried about that. Well, of course, police tonight have said there may be a link and they're investigating it. And at the same time, we have seen far-left pro-Palestine groups break into RAF's Bryce Norton airbase and deface military aircraft, haven't we? That's also on your screens. And it doesn't end there. Today, we also heard the astounding news that the last Conservative government reportedly gave asylum and citizenship to an alleged former bodyguard of a Hamas terrorist leader, despite reports that suggested his relationship with Hamas was public knowledge. Can you believe it? So while we're here, he then allegedly plotted, he then allegedly plotted a mass casualty terror attack against Jews from his home in suburban Britain. So we know, when it comes to RAF Fairford, that Iran have openly said that the US airbase is fair game for terrorist attacks. Wes Streeting didn't seem to be too worried then. What about Ed Miliband? Oh, yes. Recently, he was shaking the hand of an IRGC terrorist leader just this week, wasn't he? Nothing screams a strong Britain like a sit down with Ed Miliband, does it? Well, these attacks suggest the enemy is now inside the gates. Our allies' bases appear to be under attack from inside the United Kingdom. Our border is wide open. Far-left thugs are attacking private Israeli-backed businesses, including British military air sites, because weak rhetoric from the government has appeased their ideology. We can't ignore the reality that now British people are seemingly no longer safe in their own country. Successive governments have appeased Islamism, they've turned a blind eye to far-left extremism and flooded our country with very dangerous criminals. So whose side is Andy Burnham's government actually on? When will British people wake up to the threats? Or is it all just a little bit too late? Let's get the thoughts of my panel. Former Met Police Detective Peter Blexley, writer and YouTuber Ada Akpala, and political commentator Judita De Silva. Peter, I'll start with you. This threat foiled, thank God it was. We have obviously heard reports of a farmer who raised the alarm. That was reported in the Telegraph and the Times. That raised the alarm of seeing these men and their vehicles. Thank goodness for that farmer. I will also say that. But it's just one too many times now. We're hearing of foiled threats in Britain. It seems to me like the ante is constantly being upped.
2: We've got some utter dross in this country. Mm. And I'm not just talking about Burnham and Miliband. I'm talking about all of those people that flood into this country, get put up at the taxpayers' expense, fed, watered, clothed, all of that. Some of whom have gone on to murder, rape, take part in terrorist plots. We know they have come to this country through those little dinghies or the huge ones that we have now, and they have been acting on behalf of enemies of our state. Mm. We really need to grow a spine in this country. Our politicians, our senior police, our judiciary, our public services. Mm. And we need to say, what do we want in this nation. Do we want this kind of thing to keep carrying on, or do we want to do everything that we possibly can to expunge these people from our shores? I'm very much in the latter camp.
0: Ardo, this is a worrying time for British people. You know, the story last night that broke in the Times of this anonymous man who has been given asylum in Britain, then citizenship, but then was plotting a mass casualty terror attack against Jews on the anniversary of October the 7th, another terrorist attack committed by Hamas. This man allegedly linked to Hamas, obviously accused of these crimes. Nothing has been, you know, confirmed yet. It's astounding to me that time and time again, these people seem to slip through the net of our security services. I don't think our Home Office is fit for purpose anymore. I'm worried about the safety of my own family, let alone everyone else in this country we have to look after. It seems that our borders, our porous borders and our weak asylum system is allowing these things to fester in our country, and I'm worried we are on the precipice of it getting worse.
3: Yes, a lot of people are right to be worried. This Mr. X, that's what we all know him by. You know, I don't think he just slipped through the net, and I don't think this is just a competency issue or a lack of competency issue in terms of the government. I think they really have to be seen to get a grip on these issues. The RAF plot that we just saw happen, the police again are saying that this was an intelligence led. So in other words, they didn't have prior knowledge. We just mentioned a farmer who was the one who actually triggered this discovery. You know, big shout out to him. And, you know, I'm glad that people still feel that they need to contact the police and authorities when they see something wrong. We should always keep that, especially in the sensitive political climate that we're in right now. And, you know, there's a bigger question here about national security and defense, and if the government is really seen to take this very seriously. They're saying they're going to commit 3% by 2030, the 3.5%, which is the NATO figure by 2035. However, I think we need to ask, is it coming soon enough?
0: Wow.
3: And perhaps it's not. We're letting in people through the cracks that we don't know about their history. The police are telling us not to speculate about this current event because they don't know a lot of information. Again, that is the problem. Why do they not know who these people are?
0: Yeah.
3: Trump was saying that they've been in investigation for years. So why didn't we know about this before a local farmer was the Good Samaritan tonight?
0: Well, so much still to be revealed from this investigation as well. A lot of things we're talking about tonight, of course, are still being just reported. You know, we're dealing with very little. We can only make assessments of what we know at this point in time. But Juditha, when it comes to the government's response to all of this, now, the Prime Minister Andy Burnham said something in the House of Commons recently. He said, defence can't come at the cost of social security. I think that's a very foolish remark to make by the Prime Minister, particularly when the state of our armed forces is abysmal. I speak to veterans all the time, and I speak to active service personnel. I see the state of our armed forces, and I'm pulling my hair out, worried about our country. 2 weeks we would last in a war, let alone the active threat inside Britain now. So is the Prime Minister right to say that defence shouldn't come before social security?
4: Lots of things to cover. Firstly, based on the fact you have John Healey as the Chancellor, you know that you have someone that's pro-defence with the purse strings. That's the first thing. We would complain if we had a Prime Minister that wasn't preoccupying himself with the quality of life of the people in the country, which is essentially what he is saying. So his motivations are good and with merit. With regards to the investigation, you do need to let the police and the intelligence authorities do their job, because again, like you said, it wasn't intelligence driven, but as soon as the alarm was sounded, they moved very quickly. And what you're looking at now is what a lot of defense specialists have said. Should this be attached to Iran? For them to have done, we don't know if these men are actually British citizens like Shamima Begum that you mentioned earlier, and are they being radicalized online? That is the same similar kind of MO that happens with Russia, where they don't need to be in the country. They move online, and they move that way by infiltrating or disseminating misinformation to move people to action. It's resulted in riots, which was instigated by Russia. So if Iran is doing this, they said that should you use any US bases in the UK, we consider you an enemy. We've seen what they've done to countries that are their neighbors across the Middle East. That is the action they are taking. That is why everyone backed Keir Starmer when he said we are not getting involved, because he envisaged something like this happening if it is indeed connected to Iran. But they do need to find out if these are British citizens, how were they radicalized? Yes. Yes. Why didn't we know about it? Because they're obviously not on the radar. So you need to expand and adapt the way intelligence is operating with homegrown radicalization.
0: No, I absolutely concur with that. I really do. And I've been saying for a very long time, the homegrown threat. Now, when we look at the amount of Islamist terrorism, and I'm not saying this is, by the way, we don't know is the reality. And I don't want to sit here and lie to the audience or mislead them. We don't know is the answer. We don't know who's done this. We don't know who's responsible for it. We can only guess at this point in time. And I don't want to speculate too much either. But I have said the homegrown threat here is severe. We have tens of thousands of Islamists sitting on that list, that's the MI5 watch list that it's called. Peter, I'm sure you'll correct me if I'm wrong. It's terrifying, because if one of those people manages to just get what they want, which is a mass casualty event like this bodyguard of a Hamas leader, who I don't know what on earth the Tory Home Office was doing at that point, letting him in the first place, despite there being allegations of being public, we still seem to manage to let these people in, Peter.
2: But there's a bigger headline thought here. And unfortunately, since 1997, which is a very good place to start, this country has had its public services, its senior police, its judiciary, and so much more of the wheels of the state, as it is, perpetuated and populated by liberal, fluffy, wokey wet wipes who will not stand up and do the right thing for this country. And whilst there are many things that we could question about the actions of Donald Trump, the president of the US, in regards to putting his money where his mouth was, when it came to rounding up people that shouldn't have been on the streets of America, he did exactly that. Of course, it wasn't perfect. No such kind of purge or pledge like that ever will be. But we're getting to that point in the UK now that this is what we need. I go back to my first line on this segment. We've got too much dross in this country and we need to get rid of it.
0: Can I ask you about our security services? You know, you've been in the Met before. You've done a lot of undercover work, Peter. It feels to me that they have a lot of work to do now. A lot of work. We're talking about monitoring potentially tens of thousands of people, thousands at least, we know for sure. Then you've got this early release scheme coming out soon. You know, I feel like we're sitting on a knife's edge. A knife's edge of just something going terribly, terribly wrong in Britain.
2: Yes, and of course, I grew up with the threat of terrorism throughout my childhood, and then, of course, during my police service, predominantly then in those days prior to the Good Friday Agreement, it was the IRA. But we always have it largely based on religious grounds, I hasten to add, most of the terrorism that we've been afflicted by. There is a massive workload, not only for our security services, but for our police. And as we sleep in our beds tonight safely, we are able to do that because of the courage of men and women who will not be sleeping tonight. The officers that were obviously went out to foil this plot, those with their finger on the trigger, highly trained, dedicated, courageous people. We owe all of those people
0: absolutely
2: a huge debt.
0: And President Trump has praised the services for doing so. I believe it was good to see him come out and say that. I think he also mentioned that they've been monitoring them for a while. There's a lot of conflicting reports about what we knew before, how they were discovered. Was it this farmer? Was it the United States of America? Was it a joint operation with Scotland Yard? We don't know. But of course, that will come out as the investigation proceeds. The terror threat was raised earlier this year. It was raised to severe. Are we acting? Is the government acting as if, or thinking as if, that terror threat is severe? Because I tell you what, if someone said to me, Alex, you're at severe risk of a heart attack, I'd go, right, well, I better do some things to protect myself or to lower my risk of having a heart attack. That's gonna be like a red alert for me. And it feels to me that the government's actions don't measure up to the terror threat being severe. I don't feel that we're investing in our in our forces enough to defend ourselves. We're not, the rhetoric isn't very strong when it comes against, comes to far left violence and Islamism. It seems to me that the narrative is all to appease those things rather to be strong on those things and then to fund the defence against them. Are we just now waiting for an incident, in your opinion, Ada?
3: I will say this. The government needs to take a more robust approach to the threats facing this country. And you mentioned Islam. I think Islamism.
0: Yeah.
3: Yes, the political radical aspect of Islam. I think that's the aspect where the government is seen to be sleeping on a little bit. Mm. They're worried about definitions and Islamophobia and how this will come across to tarnish in entire communities. We are not saying that entire communities are terrorists. However, from the past 5 years, we have seen plot after plot foiled. We have seen actual Islamist terror, you know, happen on our grounds. And I think we need to take a more serious we need to have a more full conversation about this, unapologetic conversation, and involving the Muslim communities as well, which is what I always say. If they're worried about, you know, being tainted as, you know, one group, they should be leading these conversations and these debates about the issues facing this country when it comes to Islamist terror. And one thing I will say about defense and defense spending, especially talking about should it be social security or national security, we should never neglect social security. However, defense now should be a top priority. It's not an abstract thing anymore. Mm. The threats are here. They're no longer abstract. It's not just about warships and fighter jets and drones. It's about this area that was near this RAF Fairfield. Mm. 85 homes had to be evacuated. Yes. Now, actual people's lives are being affected by this. So I think the government needs to take this extremely seriously.
0: And it's not just, it's of course British people I care about the most, but it's our allies. What will our allies be thinking? My goodness, you had a threat from inside your country aimed at America? I mean, a astounding situation, embarrassing for Britain. It's so embarrassing. Judita, do you think the government's behaving in a way that would indicate that the terror threat is at a severe level? Do you think that their rhetoric is strong in the right areas? I don't hear them talking about radical Islamism, which we know makes up the vast bulk of the threats to extremism in the country. They don't talk about far-left political violence, which I think has ramped up attacks on Israeli businesses and including on our own military defence, on our military grounds in Britain as well. It seems to me that the narrative is opposite to that.
4: I think what the government is suffering from is that we exist in a very different climate now, which is a social media climate where everyone wants information, everyone wants to know everything. Yeah. When you look at defense specialists talking about this, what a lot of them say is the nature of warfare has evolved. When you look at threats like Russia, like Iran, the way they operate a lot of the time is something that's cost effective, i.e. online. For you to now adapt to dealing with that, that's not something you announce or advertise and tell the whole country this is what we're doing now. Because if you think back to wars in the past, to the old Soviet Union, a lot of that was spy-led. Mm. And you can't announce that you are counteracting that because then you put them on the front foot of knowing how advanced you are. So we are not in the know of knowing what those people who are within the internet sector, within the social media sector, with that intelligence sector, are making strides towards.
0: Sure.
4: So funding could be going to that, but they cannot announce it because it puts you on the back foot because you're announcing how good you are. But then I do agree that, yes, you do have to be seen to be a country that is battle ready. That is something that is understood. It is understood by John Healy. But people have to be willing to trust in the institutions that haven't failed for years gone by and realize that as warfare adapts, it's not going to look the way it looked like before. Because one, even looking at Russia, they are having financial struggles for having been in a war way longer than they thought they would ever have to. And what they've done thus far is sow instability across Europe and in the UK. Once you have a country that is battling a multitude of fires, they can't focus on supporting Ukraine, and it makes it an easier person to conquer. Mm. So always look at the bigger picture before you move to the foot of condemnation.
2: May I?
0: Yes, yes.
2: Let's just remember, this government is currently spending taxpayer money in a bid to suppress the truth about foreign criminals and the crimes they have committed. They are trying to keep that information secret because they do not want us to know who is committing what crimes and where they've come from, and then we can find out how they came into this country. That's what this socialist government is trying to do.
5: That's
4: not about socialism. If you're referring to Mr. X, the issue...
2: No, I'm referring to the current Court of Appeal where the government are trying to suppress the release of the information relating to who's committed what crimes, what countries they came from and how they got here.
5: Very brief final response. Do you want to say anything to that, Julissa?
4: Unless you're fully abreast of how the legal profession works, there are certain things that are done for all people in those circumstances that protect...
2: No, you're missing the point. Right. They are trying to suppress all of the information. Okay? They've already been told to release it. Okay. They are now appealing that decision.
5: All right. I would love to have that conversation. We will have that conversation as that progresses, but we haven't got time for that tonight, unfortunately. In a response to reports that an alleged former bodyguard of a Hamas terrorist leader was granted citizenship, a Home Office spokesman said this: "While it's a long-standing rule that we never comment on individual cases or operational matters, we take all steps necessary at all times to protect the nation's security." All right, coming up at the Labour Party conference, the Home Secretary is set to announce new safe and legal routes for Afghan women and girls and Palestinians. But next, Emily Thornberry praises plans to seize empty homes. Do you think she'd want this one? The one with the England flags and the white vans? Remember that? Don't think she would she? Find out next.
6: I've been in Westminster for a long time, but I know that though power may be here, its effect on people's lives is across the whole of the country. We may be where rules are made, but it's where they're implemented that matters. Join me, Jacob Rees-Mogg, for forthright and frank discussion on where Britain has come from, where it's going, and where it will end up. That's State of the Nation, Monday to Thursday, 8 to 9 o'clock. Vox Populi, Vox Dei.
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5: Well, get this, communism on full force, isn't it? It's on gear. Oh, it's just, I actually couldn't believe this today. It's on like gear five at the moment, isn't it? Labour is giving councils greater powers to seize properties left vacant for just 6 months. 6 months. It's down from 2 years and potentially wants to rent them out for up to 7 years. Labour's Emily Thornberry celebrated the announcement, saying if you leave a home empty during a housing crisis, it should be seized. What world? What world is this woman living in? It's just unabashed communism. Do you think she'd want this house? Do you think she'd like that one there? I don't think she would she? One with the England flags and the white van out the front. She had a problem with that back in the day, didn't she? She has apologised, of course, for making those comments, but it begs the question. Let's get the thoughts of my panel on this latest doubt. You know what, Peter? I just get so fed up. I get so fed up when I see this stuff because it infuriates me. 6 months? People go on holiday for 6 months if you're wealthy enough. You can go and travel around the world. So what? Doesn't give the government a right to seize your property?
2: Picture the scene. You work incredibly hard all your life, okay? You save hard. You've got a pension. You've done pretty well for yourself. You and your wife decide that we're going to go and do Australia.
5: Yeah.
2: Or Southeast Asia, and we're going to go for 8 months and see all the places we want to go to. Off you go, having this holiday of a lifetime that you've saved up for. You come back, and the government have seized your house, turned it into an HMO, and there's a load of illegals living in it that have come in on a dinghy.
5: It's not even far from reality. That's the problem, Peter. That's how it feels to me.
2: But none of these orders, okay, because the powers do currently exist, but it's for a longer period that a property has to be empty. They're looking to shorten it, okay? There hasn't been such an order since 2021. And local councils are utterly incapable and don't have the money of renovating these houses and making them fit. And it's not what they do. It's not their core business. Speak to any builder about the cost of building materials going through the roof and all of that. It's just a fancy notion. It's just another typical bit of this window dressing from this government.
5: As you do say, it's an Orwellian nightmare. It's an Orwellian nightmare. You can't just go around seizing people's property. We've got laws in this country that protect people from this kind of authoritarianism. It screams madness to me.
4: I'd like to see the fine detail about actually this policy, because I struggle to think that if you've gone on a holiday for 6 months, they just take over your home. Yeah. But I do agree, like, if you've got 300,000 homes that are abandoned and just sitting there, you've got, first of all, the issue of you might have squatters. And when you tend to have empty, abandoned properties, it turns into a crime zone. That's something that happens all the time. So if you've already got the structure there, and it's a fast track to creating livable homes, where they've pledged that they're going to try to build 1.5 million by 2029, that's one fifth of the pledge already right there.
5: But that's the thing, but you're nailing the problem, Judith, is that they can't build the homes. They've misled the public about their pledge, because, I mean, everyone knew it was a ridiculous number in the first place.
4: You set yourself lofty targets to look ambitious. Yes,
5: well, sure, but I mean, come on, lofty is one thing. One, was it 1.5 million or a million homes in one parliament? It was ridiculous.
4: All government, I mean, it's the same as the Tories saying that they're going to deport 40,000 people.
5: No, and I skewered them for that sort of stuff as well.
4: All governments pitch big so that they look very ambitious and they look like they're going to make a radical difference. But when you tangibly have 300,000 homes that you can fast track to being livable and give people homes that are affordable,
5: With all due respect, you can't just say we didn't meet our
4: 300,000 homes that you can fast track to being livable and give people homes that are affordable.
5: Yeah, but you, that is but something that is with good. With all due respect, you can't just say we didn't meet our housing t-

0: idiosyncrasies of that particular case.
1: I'll put this to you because I saw her. She's giddy. She's giddy. Emily Thornberry was giddy about this. And part of me thinks, you know, there's a lot of this is just, and it really is just communist policy at this point. That is what Stalinist Russia did, seizing people's properties. And I just don't think in Britain, in the West, this is the sort of policy that solves a crisis like the housing crisis. This is not the way to do it, to tell the British public, by the way, if you've got a property sitting empty for 6 months, we will seize your homes.
2: Exactly. And it's a direct attack on this idea of private property.
1: Yeah.
2: And this point about, well, what should happen to these empty houses? Just leave them as they are. I would say if they own it, of course, yes, that is the notion and the principle of private property. I'm going to go on a tangent to make my point. There's this reparations debate or returning artifacts to, you know, African, things like that. And I always hear this right-wing talking point. Well, what are they going to do with it? And then there's this pushback of, well, it's theirs. They can do whatever they want with it if doing nothing at all. And that is the same here. It's their home. There's this constant weird thing that the government does of constantly demonizing the wealth builders of this nation, those with assets. And like you asked, is it actually going to solve the housing crisis? Possibly not. Do you know why? Because planning is probably the biggest constraint when it comes to housing. If you want more house, if you want to solve and tackle the crisis, make it easier to build, make it cheaper to build so that you don't have this problem in the first place.
1: Shelter say there's 1 million empty homes in Britain. And it just begs a final quick thought from you on this, Peter. It does beg the question, doesn't it? You know, when we've got all these resources of a government, you know, £1 trillion, you know, this is the sort of money that goes into the coffers, that they can find a better way of solving the housing crisis than basically threatening the British public.
3: And they devolve these powers to local governments, right, to local authorities like Birmingham, who can't even get the bins emptied, let alone renovate properties and make them fit for habitation. It's laughable.
1: Yeah. But maybe Andy Burnham should give up one of his two offices and we can fit some people in Number 10 North. That's a good idea. I went there, by the way, and there was homeless people sleeping opposite Number 10 North. So, you know, I think this government's got a lot to solve other problems first before you go after people's ambitions and their lifestyle and private property, before you get giddy about the idea of seizing the means of production and seizing people's private property. For goodness sake. Anyway, should we get a Great British giveaway in? You know what the deal is. Four birth, most home, 35 grand in tax-free cash. Here is the details.
4: You could be our biggest winner of the year so far, as there's a motorhome and cash to be won in our latest Great British giveaway. First, imagine yourself behind the wheel of this, your very own four-berth motorhome, worth £75,000. 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UK only. Entrance must be 18 or over. Lines close at 4 p.m. on the 23rd of October. We may call the winner live after all entry routes have closed. Please check the closing time if listening or watching on demand. Good luck.
1: Well, tomorrow's papers are coming up next, and you can imagine what is dominating all of them. But there are some side stories as well, including this. The government is going to announce more safe and legal routes to Britain, including ones that come from Gaza as well. Stay tuned to hear more.
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6: Hello there. Some showers and spells of rain expected across parts of Portugal, Spain and also France, but for many areas it should be dry with lots of sunshine. Now where we do see the showers, some of these could turn heavy, possibly thundery in Barcelona. A little bit

0: Of rain just pushing into parts of Crete later into the day, but for most across Europe it should remain dry with plenty of sunny spells. This theme remains into the week with temperatures widely in the mid to high 20s.
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23: Welcome back, everybody. Tomorrow's front pages are here. Let's go through them. The Express: terror plot to bomb RAF base foiled. More of that, of course. Metro: let's be apping you. The Telegraph: Iran linked to RAF bomb plot. The Mirror: 999 call foils terror plot. The Times: Iran investigated in terror plot at RAF base. The Independent: energy price shock deals blow to PM's social care plan. Yeah, I've been saying this for a while. Can he afford to do this with the economic circumstances surrounding, well, the whole country at this point in time? The iPaper: tax rise talks at number 10 to pay for new social care service. Again, begs the question, is he going to have to go to the country if he really wants to increase taxes to pay for something like that? Let's get thoughts of my panel on this one. And we're going to start with the Daily Express, because, I mean, it's the same across a multitude of papers here. Arda: terror plot to bomb RAF base foiled. Suspected car bomb plot. Now an investigation into possible links to Iran. President of the United States has got involved. He's praised our brave servicemen. And of course, those who helped disrupt this plot to potentially kill a lot of people, or at least, you know, target the US forces there. It's scary for people in this country at the moment.
4: It is scary, and it's still developing as well, which is probably the scarier part. We don't know too much about it.
23: Yeah.
4: We're hearing conflicting information in a sense. The British police are saying one thing and that they didn't fully, or they don't fully know yet. And Trump is saying another thing. Actually, these men have been on the investigation for a while now. Mm. So why does Trump know a lot more than our own sort of security forces? And again, where was the intelligence behind this? Where was the foreknowledge? I think that's what may make people a little bit more unsettled, because we're in the dark.
23: Yeah, and Peter, this nearby village, completely evacuated. So when people feel like this sort of stuff doesn't impact, because it's a military base, a lot of people would detach themselves a little bit and go, well, it's a... Some people, I wouldn't be saying this, by the way, some people will say it's a fair target. That's what Iran has said before. But a whole village has had to be evacuated as bomb disposal teams. And there's been some clips of the little drones that have been sent into these cars to obviously stop a human being from doing it. It's terrifying for them.
8: Yes, nobody wants to be turfed out of their house. But of course, the police have to put public safety at the forefront of their thoughts. Mm. And I'm afraid if people have to suffer a bit of inconvenience for a little while, then so be it. There's a bigger picture here. Mm. There's a potentially very serious crime being investigated here, which, as with cases such as this, requires a lot of resources, a lot of expertise, a lot of officers, and more will come out in the next few days. The police will be well aware of the fact that there is a demand from the media and the public for information to stop the speculation that they don't want us to engage in.
23: Yes.
8: So give us some information, then we don't have to speculate. We'll know some facts,
23: because
8: they've got a lot to do.
23: Peter, if you don't mind, this picture's come out today. I don't know whether this has come through the police, actually. We don't know where this picture came from, but a lot of the front pages are leading with it. This could have been a passerby. This could have been, I don't know who's taken a picture of it. On the front, if you go to the mirror here, you can see that picture. Well, it's on the front page of the Daily Express as well, isn't it? Right there on your screens. This sort of stuff, is it helpful for the police when this sort of stuff leaks? Because it just adds to the speculation?
8: It's a fact of life in 2026.
23: Yeah.
8: Everybody's a journalist because everybody's got a mobile phone where you can take a snap, you can feel things. And of course, people do, and they upload it to social media. The police were a little slow in the early days of social media getting across it. And there were some very, very embarrassing examples. But they're getting better, and they're understanding that it is just a part of everyday life. Mm.
23: Judita, the Prime Minister said this is deeply concerning. The Defence Secretary, of course, as well, praising the services. Home Secretary saying we shouldn't speculate on this sort of stuff. But you know, I think that the reality is for people at home, they're feeling that the country is under attack. They feel that the country is kind of like, you know, being attacked by a virus in your own body. We need to fight back against this stuff. People feel the need to fight or flight, don't they, at this point in time?
9: I think there's a few things. Like, when you've got Donald Trump saying that they've been investigating people for a while, and then you've got a situation where we're saying, the authorities are saying on this side that this was not intelligence-led, that has a broader question about what is information sharing like at this current point in time between the UK and the US. But then also, when you think about people's safety, recognize when there's a little positive in all of this. For the intelligence, quote unquote, to have come from a farmer and it was led by a WhatsApp group, look at how comprehensive and how extensive the response was. That means that they were prepared. So to the extent that we want them to be seen to be a country that's battle ready, this is an iteration of being battle ready, that as soon as you sounded the alarm, we reacted as extensively as was needed. Mm. But again, with this thirst for information, wanting to know everything, recognize that the ramifications of this, if it is indeed Iran, are so broad, you do not want to announce what you know. So you'll be putting the armed forces on the back foot by having all the information on Front Street and all the newspapers, because they need to have the advantage of having the upper hand of knowing things that other people don't know they know.
23: Yeah, sure. I mean, I do think if it ends up being Iran linked, which is what the police are now investigating, that the foreign secretary is going to have a massive egg on his face for sitting with that IRGC terrorist leader just a few days ago at the United Nations shaking his hand. I mean, it's just going to make the country look even more of a shambles than it already is. I do want to talk at some point, and perhaps this will be covered in the late edition, about this WhatsApp group, because the Metro are attributing the success of the foiling of this bomb plot to a village crime watch. You know, I haven't heard of those for a while. Maybe we should bring them back. Maybe this should be more of an effort to bring back village crime watches, or just crime watch on your street. But we will talk about that in the next break. We're going to talk about this, though, because the government government is set to announce more safe and legal routes to Britain. Is this what you voted for? Is this what you want? And where might be included in those safe and legal routes? Stay tuned.
0: You want to know what's really going on in the corridors of power?
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38: I've been in Westminster for a long time, but I know that though power may be here, its effect on people's lives is across the whole of the country. We may be where rules are made, but it's where they're implemented that matters. Join me, Jacob Rees-Mogg, for forthright and frank discussion on where Britain has come from, where it's going, and where it will end up. That's State of the Nation, Monday to Thursday, 8 to 9 o'clock. Vox Populi, Vox Dei.
23: Welcome back, everybody. This is an inside story in The Guardian. We don't have their front page yet, but we're hoping we'll get it to you shortly. And this is the news. The UK is opening new legal routes for refugees. And I want you to remember this word, prioritising Afghan women and girls, Palestinians and people with disabilities. Home Secretary Shabana Mahmood is reviving a settlement scheme that was effectively suspended 2 years ago. Well, numbers initially will be in the hundreds and grow to the low thousands, with refugees identified by international organisations and undergoing security checks. Those accepted will be able to bring their immediate family and have a five-year route to permanent settlement. Now, I'll put this over to my panel here. Peter, did people vote for more of this? Because the other thing that worries me, when they say prioritise, they're going to prioritise women and children, that doesn't mean that men aren't going to be included. I think that's clever government language, actually. We're going to prioritise women and children. Well, prioritise doesn't mean exclusive, does it?
8: And to answer your question, no. I don't believe people did vote for more of this. It's the last thing we need. How many this week was it? 1,167, I think, came in on boats yeah. this week. It's the absolute last thing we need. Charity begins at home. The nation has got no money. The nation has huge issues that need to be addressed. Let's get our own house in order before we start considering others.
23: Yeah, Judita, this is the thing, is we are taking in refugees. It's not like they're not coming. We have tens of thousands, over 100,000 of them here in the UK. And people will be saying, well, do we actually need more of this? Including charities are saying this is not going to touch the sides of the small boats, by the way, because they're saying these routes just won't affect the small boats crisis. So it seems to me that the Labour government are pandering. They're pandering to get votes from other parties. I mean, we don't want to get into any elections that might be happening. But it seems to me that they're going in that direction. They're going after the Palestine votes in Britain.
9: I think what they're trying to do, again, obviously I'm not privy to their thought pattern, is create a filtration system. And the idea of which I understand, which is when you know one of the argument points is putting women and children in danger going on the dinghies, who are the legal migrants who are here for good reasons? And if a man is with a woman, if that's a family, if you announce that this is the legal route, if truly there is a decent application, you would choose to go this way. That's where you know when you're combating those on the dinghies, those are not legitimate asylum seekers or refugees. So the attempt is to create a filtration system that anyone who is legitimate would seek the legitimate route, as opposed to going to a criminal gang to get you across on a dinghy.
23: This is the thing, I guess, the British public will say, we've had mass migration under the Boris Johnson, Boris wave, as it's called now. We've got illegal migration still completely out of control. The numbers are coming down. The government say down 40%. This is the lowest since November 2021. That's their argument. I don't think that matters to people. I think people, as long as they see votes coming, they think this crisis is unabated. And I think they're right to say that. And then the government's also announcing more refugees coming to Britain. We've just been talking about housing crisis and that there's not enough homes, that the government might want to seize your home. None of this makes sense to me.
4: The government's not really reading the room right now, I don't think. You know, the public wants them to stop this crisis, not manage it a little bit better. And this idea of prioritising women and girls, you know, we're in a climate where some of our politicians can't even agree what a woman actually is. So you're going Good to point. See a lot of men trying it on, as they have been trying it on with claiming that they are homosexual when they're not. Mm. This is absolutely wrong. Afghani men were the third largest nationalities that arrived by small boats this year. 2 years ago, they were the largest. I don't think this is the right course of action right now from the government.
23: Yeah, Peter, many people will be pulling their hair out at home. We're hearing in the other front pages, which will be discussed soon, tax rises are coming. You've got Emily Thornberry clapping her hands together at the idea of people seizing your homes. You've got an energy shock coming. Or meanwhile, the Home Secretary's out announcing new legal routes for people we're going to have to support. Some more taxes.
8: And how are these Afghan women and children going to make their application? Mm. Are they going to walk into some office in Kabul and say, I want to leave this country, thereby flagging out to the Taliban that ridiculous, vile, disgusting regime that runs that country or runs it into the ground? I mean, how's it going to happen? It's, again, window dressing and nonsense, and we don't need any more refugees. Thank you.
23: Judita, it does sound a little bit nonsensical, doesn't it? Peter's right to point out, how do the government even execute all of these great ideas they have for their people that they would want to vote for them? And is this really a vote winner? At a time where we're having a battle on the right and the government's been trying to crack down on migration in general, I think people will be happy to see those numbers go up again in the wrong direction.
9: I think it depends on how they roll it out, because if you roll it out as a first step where you're saying that we are creating that filtration system, because then we know everyone on a dinghy will then announce that if you come that way, you're an automatic deportation and a denial of asylum because we have all the legitimate people coming through this way. And as far as people actually going and asking for help, remember that military forces were in Afghanistan for a long time. There were a lot of women who went straight and asked for help. And when America pulled out, they were left on their own.
23: Yeah.
9: They would obviously want to look for a different alternative route to get that help that no longer is there.
23: All right. Okay. Well, all thank you so much. I'll be back tomorrow morning on Breakfast. But there's loads more to talk about here. Is the triple lock going to get scrapped to pay for social care? That's the big question. That's up next.
2: Today, clouds overhead, total zen within. 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
1: Good evening and welcome to your latest GB News weather update from the Met Office. Well, after today's wet weather in many places, it is set to turn much drier tonight with clearing skies and actually turning quite cold with a touch of frost in some places. That's courtesy of pressure building from the west. Today's cold front clearing into the North Sea and then high pressure takes over for Monday, bringing a fine and settled day for many. So still some showery outbreaks of rain for the next few hours, clearing away this evening from the east, as well as northeast Scotland too. One or two blustery showers though overnight tonight, particularly across the Highlands and the Hebrides, across the very far northwest of Scotland and the west of Northern Ireland. Otherwise though, many places turn dry with lengthy clear skies, and that means it's set to be a chilly night. So temperatures falling down to, well, mid-single figures, perhaps low single figures in the countryside. So a touch of frost to begin the day on Monday in the countryside. But across the northwest of Scotland here, it will be a little bit breezier and less cold. Still some fairly sharp showers perhaps through the morning, but these will fade as we go through the course of the day. For Northern Ireland, the northeast of Scotland, many other southern parts of Scotland, Northern England and Wales and the rest of England, a fine start to the day. Any morning mist and fog patches won't take too long to clear. There will be a fairly hazy sunshine perhaps in some southern areas for a few hours at least, but it will still be bright nonetheless, and with much lighter winds compared to on Sunday, it should feel pleasantly warm in the sunshine by the time we get to this afternoon. Across the very far northwest though of Scotland, still one or two showers into the afternoon and the breeze here gradually easing down. Temperatures then very similar to what we'd expect for this time of the year, 17 to 21 degrees Celsius and pleasant in the sunshine. Showery rain pushing northwards on Monday night and into Tuesday, so a cloudier picture for a time at least through England and Wales, with some uncertainty in terms of the details on Tuesday in terms of where we'll see that thicker cloud and showery rain. Turning much windier and warmer, temperatures in the mid-20s for some of us on Tuesday afternoon, then a much more unsettled and windier picture through Wednesday and Thursday.
2: Today, clouds overhead, total zen within. 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
20: We are working closely with our partners in counter-terrorism policing.
16: Terror thwarted by farmers at RAF Fairford as suspected Iran bomb plot at the airbase is exposed by canny farmers with heightened concerns around the country. Plus...
23: And working with the British worked out great.
24: Were they migrants?
23: It may have been Scotland Yard, I don't know. We worked with a lot of them. We had them under view for a long time and we got them.
16: President Trump praises the UK and sheds some light on the details of how much intelligence they knew about the attack. But...
26: I think we shouldn't put too much stock in the saber-rattling of Iran, and we certainly shouldn't be intimidated.
16: But here was the now Defence Minister just a few months ago. Can we trust the government to take the threat of Iran seriously? Also in the news.
32: Nothing is off the table at this moment in time. So the matter are, I'm going to lay out a broad direction on Tuesday, and then Baroness Casey is going to help me work up the details that we will put to cross-party talks, because we do have to build consensus.
16: Labour conference has kicked off in Liverpool as Downing Street considers a tax rise to pay for social care. Joining me this evening, we have former Metropolitan Police Detective Peter Blexley, GB News contributor and comedian Paul Cox, and political commentator Juditha De Silva. But first, a scary warning from tech billionaire Bill Gates.
33: AI is certainly powerful enough to drive events that... cause a billion deaths, So even though it's pretty hard to get to 100%, there's never been a weapon as powerful as the combination of people with ill intent using the latest AI tools.

0: Nothing quite like a show where Terry's in the news and somehow Bill Gates makes us more afraid. Well, hello, I'm Steve Allen. It's Alex Armstrong, Tonight Late Edition. Let's start off by going through the newspapers. The Express has terror plot to bomb RAF base foiled. The Metro goes with let's be apping you. The Telegraph, Iran link to RAF bomb plot. The Mirror says 999 call foiled terror plot. The Times gives us Iran investigated in terror plot at RAF base. The Independent, energy price shock deals blow to PM's social care plan. The iPaper goes with tax rise. Talks at number 10 to pay for new social care service. The Mail, back with Iran bomb plot at RAF base foiled by farmers 999 call. So let's start going through these. We can pick whichever front page you want, really. A lot of them are going for the same kind of story. There's so many details in this. If one of the security side of it, Peter, we better go for you first. But also, I'm just going to throw in, isn't it delicious that it was a farmer that managed, of all the things that's happened between Labour and farmers, farmers turn out, they do good.
1: Yes, I wonder if that farmer's farm is valued at over £2 million and whether they're intended to bequeath it to a relative or not. But that's a completely different conversation. It's less than 24 hours since these arrests were made. There will, of course, be extensions granted now because they've been arrested on suspicion of committing terrorism offences. So they can, the longest period they could be detained for is 14 days, with, of course, applications made to the magistrates to keep extending the period. We will have to wait and see. There's going to be a lot more come out, I would imagine. If charges are brought forward, then we'll know what the allegations are. And then if those charges are brought, we'll have to wait for a trial to find out exactly what may have happened. But of course, we live in a day and age where everybody's impatient and everybody wants to know exactly what happened now. We'll have to wait and see.
0: So what you're kind of saying, I suppose, is that we shouldn't speculate without any information. For our speculation without any information correspondent, we turn to Paul Cox.
2: Here I am, ready to speculate wildly. No, I won't, because I don't want to prejudice any child. One thing I do know is the pamphlet writers are going to have to add, do not try and bomb a military base, on the pamphlet from here on in, because they obviously didn't read that, did they, looking at these chaps? Look, first things first, huge thanks to all the security services for foiling it. You know, the first thing you think of when you see this is, thank goodness it didn't happen. When you saw the aerial footage this morning and this afternoon, you could see how, whilst it was a hamlet and it was rural, there were plenty of residential homes around that part of Fairford. And had they succeeded in their dastardly plan, there could have been a number of people killed and we'd be having a very different conversation tonight. Whereas now there's a chance to maybe speculate and maybe make a little bit of light of what is a very serious situation. But it could have been incredibly serious. And it's just going to show us, irrespective of what side of politics you're on, whether you enjoy that this has happened because it placates your need for something like this or not, this is happening. This is happening. We've allowed this to happen. Successive governments, let's not just blame Labour. Tories have allowed this to happen as well. We don't know anything about this particular cell, but they could have been in the country for 10 years. But this is happening. So at some point, we've all got to collectively go, what are we going to do to stop it? And the first thing you do when you're an alcoholic is admit you're an alcoholic, and we have a huge problem.
0: It's interesting. Look, there's so many details in this that you can kind of pick into. Like, of course, you thank the emergency service and the security services, rather. But even the lady in the story says that she felt she was lucky, it could have gone far worse, and she felt it shouldn't be down to just some amateur driving past something, seeing it at one in the morning or whatever. Do you feel more scared when you see details like that?
3: I actually think about the broader commentary it gives, because to that point that she's made, the fact that it was foiled by locals just being observant, credit to the armed forces for being so responsive. They deployed a robot. They did everything that they should have done, and they did it quickly. And they worked in the service of public safety. You can't fault them. But I keep hearing the words of Donald Trump, where, yes, you have to be effusive when it comes to complimenting the UK, because remember what all the Gulf states said. Having a US base was meant to be an asset when it comes to our defense. No, it's made us a target now that you've attacked Iran. When Iran said that, the minute you let them use the US base, UK became a target. If this is associated to them, we are just like the Gulf states. But then when you're saying one story and the UK is saying another, because you're saying you've been investigating them, they said this wasn't intelligence-led. Is there a deficit in the communication between your two countries? If so, why? And if you've got a situation where you did know about these people and you didn't let the UK know about them, why? So that is what actually concerns me more, because it looks like a breakdown of communication between two countries that should be allies.
0: Okay. There's also another angle to this. Maybe I'm digging too deep into it, but the quote by the farmer said that, to get it the word thing, she spotted Middle Eastern-looking young men and felt it was suspicious. Now, we could be having this story a different way around, saying, oh, how terrible that people are profiling just by looking at them in a certain way. In a sense, the kind of thing that people in the future could be too scared to say out loud was the thing that saved the day here.
3: But here's the thing. Most Middle Eastern men, if you do speak to them, this is their lived reality now. They know that when you walk down a street anyway, people are just going to be uncomfortable around you. People are going to be suspicious of you, because that's the environment that's been cultivated. In a different time, it was black men. If you don't wear a hoodie, don't wear black, don't wear this, don't wear that. That is a lived reality of this demographic of people.
0: Yeah.
3: And hopefully you come out to a different situation where on the back of this, people question, does this speak to my own prejudice? But if at the moment, based on geopolitical situations, civic-minded people feel that I need to have a heightened sense of security and I need to be suspicious of anyone who looks different from me, that is an unfortunate byproduct of the times we're living in.
2: It can only be prejudice, Judita, if people of this colour, background and culture hadn't committed these crimes.
3: Mm.
2: If people of this background, colour and culture commit these crimes, pro rata much higher than anybody else, then it's not prejudice to look at someone on the street and say it could be them. That's just discrimination, and discrimination is at the very centre of excellent police work. Peter would have been allowed to discriminate throughout his career. Now a police officer is not allowed to discriminate. Discrimination is seen as a bad thing. Now I know it's unfortunate if you're in that group of people, but people often look at me and see privilege because I'm white.
3: But
2: I've got none.
3: But that doesn't operate to your the effect of your physical safety, because if you're in a situation where you're seen as this kind of threat,
2: well, that's true.
3: Very different result. And what you're talking about is, for instance, there are white people who steal and commit rapes and do, for instance, in America they do school shootings. Do I look at every white guy or every white boy and think he's probably going to shoot all the students in a school? No, because individuals do that.
2: You look at me that way.
3: Yeah, but that is you. You're a different case.
0: On that, though, demographically, Paul is a man, and...
3: I've
0: not checked. You're right. We've done a couple of gigs together, but we've never got that far. And therefore, he belongs to a group that's more likely to commit certain terrible crimes. Men.
3: Yeah.
0: So you are more fearful of men than you are of women.
3: Exactly. That's what I'm saying, that we don't operate in a situation that I cast aspersions on an entire demographic of white men because certain white men have done certain things historically. That is the issue we have when we talk about profiling.
0: Yeah.
3: Unfortunately, because there is such a heightened geopolitical issue around terrorism, and like you said, it tends to be done by a certain demographic of people, the average farmer and the average lady in her house is going to see one of them and just ascribe that to all of them, and they have to live with that as their lived reality currently. You hope that we move to a better place, because who knows what the outcome of this era in history is going to be? We don't know. But at this current moment in time, it's unfortunate for that demographic of people.
0: Yeah. Peter?
1: My concern is that when Andy Burnham realises that there's an airbase that the Americans use, he'll give it to Mauritius and then charge a fortune for it for us to loan the use of it back.
0: Yeah. There's a risk of that. Do you know what? I'm reading through the details, trying to find something that is the positive to this. Obviously, it's a terrible story, but the fact that as she drove away, informed the emergency services, sent a message on the WhatsApp group.
1: I've got the positive.
0: Go on, then.
1: That our law enforcement, because it was law enforcement, police officers that reacted and responded to this first and foremost, that were working through the night, that were available, they were armed, and they were able to make these arrests. So it's those courageous men and women that are out there protecting us while we sleep soundly in our beds that we need to thank. So thank you very much.
0: Indeed.
2: Also, I understand that all three of the white vans were electric vehicles. So net zero was being considered during this particular
3: time. Why do you have to be this way? Why are you like this?
1: Yeah.
3: I don't know.
2: I was born this way.
0: That's not true. You've been radicalised. I remember first working with you. You weren't quite like this. You've been on a
2: That's
0: journey.
2: That's probably a good point.
0: You've definitely been on a journey. Do you know what I mean about the WhatsApp thing? I don't know why I find that so warming.
3: It's like neighbourhood watch actually working. And I think that that's the positive takeaway, that when a community that's minded to protect their own and protect thy neighbour, this is how you communicate with each other. This is how you protect each other. And when you have the armed forces actually working to be responsive, listen to your queries, take it seriously, this is the system working. So let that be the positive takeaway from this.
0: So the idea of neighbourhood watch is good because you can keep a small area safe. You extrapolate that up to the country and then you've got to think, well, regardless of what you think is going to happen with migration, a porous border will be inherently unsafe.
3: A porous border, yes, but based on the systems that you're putting in. Like I said, the asylum system is something that is good because it's a humanitarian system, but everyone agrees that it's broken and it's being taken advantage of. What you have to do is look at all the structural problems you have with processing and the speed of doing so and who does it and what infrastructure they have to do it efficiently. Once you address that, you've got a filtration system that's a lot more, that's speedier and more effective. You don't have to swing the pendulum all the way to what is happening in America, where essentially you're getting American citizens being deported and oops, it's an administrative error. You don't want to go in that direction. All they're saying is streamline the system and make it speedier, and you can still preserve the integrity of a structure that is good for humanity.
1: I could think of loads of British people I'd like to see deported. Zach Polanski to start with.
3: Oh my.
2: Sadiq Khan.
1: Yeah, loads of them.
2: Are we allowed to draw a list up?
0: There's a chance you can get rid of Paul, though.
3: I mean, okay.
0: Silver
3: lining.
2: It could be positive.
3: That's the silver lining.
2: It could be positive.
0: Is that the conversation we're going to end up having about the idea that for all the arguments we have about boat crossings, one of them that now we're going to have to address the issue that if you have a porous border, if you don't know who's coming in, you don't know who's coming in.
2: Yeah, of course. This is what I said at the point earlier. It doesn't matter if you're placated politically by seeing the images of those men on there or not. Because for some people, politically, that's very inconvenient. And for others, it's very convenient. And unfortunately, that's the sort of era of populism we live in. But beneath all of that is a very serious issue. And the only way you can tackle the serious issue is admitting that you've got it. And having porous borders is at the very epicenter of why we have the issue. Because if you just let people come in unchecked and then allow them to filter into your system relatively unchecked or start again because they have no documents, then of course this is going to happen. And if it happens 1-3% of the time, when you've got numbers as big as 83,000 coming in since July 2024, that is a lot of people that could potentially do the people living here, irrespective of their backgrounds, culture, country of birth, a lot of harm.
0: Yeah. Peter, what do you think of that? Is there a chance this would be sealing the door after the horse has bolted? Because we've had terror events in the UK where it's been British-born people.
1: I grew up with the threat of terrorism.
0: Yeah.
1: The IRA. I checked every unattended package and bag on trains and tubes and buses and the such like.
0: It's why we had a nerve-wracking moment, though.
1: But it was just par for the course. It was, you know, it was life. It's what was how we were raised. And then when I went into the cops, of course, we were very, very alert to those kind of things. It's just how it was. So the threat of terror has been ever present in my life in the UK. It has, of course, morphed and changed, and those responsible for the acts have changed over the years. But generally speaking, it's been all about religion. That's what it all boils down to. No matter what flavour of terrorism it was. But just building on Paul's point about who's committing what, we don't know who's committing what crime because, of course, this government is trying to keep that information suppressed. It is, of course, appealing the decision to release that information because they don't want us to know who's committing what crime, what their nationality is and where they've come from.
0: Yeah, do you see a problem if they did release that data? Would you have an issue with that?
3: When it comes to freedom of information, I have no problem with that. But I think what they're preempting is what we already see happening now. Because when you have a situation where people think, oh, I have to take the, things into my own hands, I have to be more proactive about defense, I have to get to the point of protest or violent means, they start profiling themselves. So we don't even know if these people might be British-born. So they could be Brits. Like when we had this thing in Rochdale with Ruda Kabana, he's a British British citizen that happens to be a psychopath. So when you then have a situation that people just think, well, then if British people could do it as well, it's basically anyone who looks like that. You've escalated the otherism that's happening in the country. So that's why I always say about give the condemnation to the individual. Process the bad individual. Don't say that because one person does something wrong, everyone like that person could do something wrong. Because that whataboutism could be applied to all of humanity, and then we're living through chaos theory.
0: Good reason to not get the data quickly?
2: No, I don't think that's a good reason not to get the data. I think, like I say, there's a, you know, we live in the era of populism, so that data could prove very dangerous to either side if it's not quite statistically as appealing as someone on my side of the argument. Then all of a sudden, what was all the worry about? And we look ridiculous. But this is just populism. And if it's the other way, and I can say to Judy, look, you know, you didn't want this to come out because of X, Y, and Z. None of that's true. It's just trying to point score and have a debate. What is always true is at the end of it is terrorism. So my point about it is, let's find out who it is. And if it is disproportionately one group of people and they disproportionately come in via illegal routes, then let's close the route.
3: But what I say about that information is that I feel the only people that need to have it are the authorities, because the biggest problem they have is not knowing what to fight, who to fight, or where. So if the information is with the people who can defend you upon having that information, that is the best place for the information to be.
0: Okay. Well,
1: so you want to suppress it. You don't want me to know the nationality of people who commit crime in my own country.
3: If that is something you want to do, then fine. You have a right.
1: Well, I want to, but if it's not being released, the government's stopping it.
3: I'm talking about it's information that in my life, I don't believe I need it. Yeah. What is it going to do to
1: but
3: me?
1: But many people do.
3: Around terrified.
1: Many people do want it.
3: If I believe that the authorities have all the information they need to know where protections should lie, then I feel more easy knowing that those who need it and those who act on it have the information they require.
1: How very authoritarian of you not to give the information to the public, but let the authorities have it.
0: Right, more on that later, I imagine. Meanwhile, now it's time for the Great British Giveaway, and there's still time to grab your chance to become our biggest winner of the year so far. With a brand new motorhome and £35,000 in tax-free cash, it's exclusive to GB News. 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
4: 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UK only. Entrance must be 18 or over. Lines close at 4 p.m. on the 23rd of October. We may call the winner live after all entry routes have closed. Please check the closing time if listening or watching on demand. Good luck.
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0: Welcome back to Alex Armstrong Tonight, late edition with me, Stephen Allen. Let's go to the front page of the Telegraph here. Andy Burnham urged to fund social care by scrapping triple lock. We've got two mixed together in this story. You've got the issue of social care. Yesterday we saw the interviews of how much it's a personal issue for him because of the loss of his father. Social care needs to be looked at. But he's mentioned the triple lock. It's like lighting the blue touch paper and stepping back, Peter.
1: Well, as the only old age pensioner on the panel this evening.
0: You can make a day over, pick a young number.
1: Yeah. It's an ongoing debate, isn't it? Of course, social care, Burnham is right, something has to be done about it, and I have far too much experience of social care costs. I lost my stepfather to dementia and I lost my father to dementia, and they both spent their last years in care homes, so I've got way too much experience of it. With regards to my father, it was something that my wife and I would talk about and question, because he struck up a friendship with a fella, you know, and they sat next to each other in the lounge, and it was a thing of loveliness, their friendship. But there was my dad paying for his care by watching his pot diminish that he'd had to have sold his flat to fund, and the bloke next to him, as lovely as he was, wasn't paying a penny. So that's a huge disparity, you know. How can that possibly be right? So my dad was punished because he'd had a property, he'd done all right. And the other fella, who never had any such savings or property, got exactly the same treatment for nothing.
2: I think that bar's too low, though, isn't it? The bar for doing all right. You know, it's all very well, someone like Peter's dad having a flat at the end of his years. I've been through exactly the same position with my paternal grandmother, who... and I helped manage the finances while she was in care. And just watched, she'd bought her council estate under Thatcher, proper GB News story, this. And basically, the proceeds from that were used in order to pay for her care. And you can watch £100,000 plus dwindle in no time whatsoever. And to me, the line is way too low, because these aren't wealthy. I can't speak for Peter's father, but to me it doesn't sound like he was a wealthy man. It just sounds like a man who had made some solid choices throughout his life and therefore was able to put a bit of money in the bank. And for my political stance, that should have been going to Peter and his siblings and the rest of the family. It shouldn't be going back into the coffers.
0: Yeah, and I don't want to play the game of like one-upmanship of which parents we've lost or whatever, but for me, it was both parents within the space of a year, but they'd been in a care home, both had Alzheimer's. Same deal, like they hadn't done anything wrong. They'd done the thing that they were told when they grew up you should do.
1: Yeah.
0: Get a job. But, I mean, my parents, famously in our family, we love the fact that they bought it in the 60s for like $2,000. And it was Mansfield, so it's still worth about $2,500 now. But still, it's the fact that it was what you were expected to do, and effectively it feels like you're punished for doing what you're expected to do. This can't be right.
3: I think, first of all, that it's good to see a British leader with a real crusade. And anyone who's been in the company of Andy Burnham seems to have the same refrain that I actually feel he really does care about this. And because he has the personal connection, him saying that I'm going to pitch my flag on this issue, he can't achieve it during this parliament, but he's going to, the plan is to do enough to show how constructive and effective he is now, that come the general election, he goes, that this is the thing I'm crusading for. And at the end of the day, if you live in a country where, like the NHS, you know that when I grow old, the country will look after me, as opposed to my savings dwindling. That is something that everyone should champion. That is something that is very Labour. So anyone trying to, any naysayer about this plan, I wouldn't understand why you would be such, because it's something that's saying that at the point where you are most vulnerable, the country you have served throughout your time will look after you.
0: Yeah, the naysaying comes from you can't afford it. Like, not only in general can we not afford it, but right now is a really bad time financially, nationally. Pete, is it you agreeing with this one?
1: The heaping of praise that you just did on Andy Burnham sticks in the back of my throat. He walked away from Westminster because he went on a massive ego trip to be the King of Manchester, as he saw himself, and being the shameless chancer that he was, he only came back to Downing Street via a by-election to fuel his own ego. I'm not having this that he is some kind of career politician who's principled and has always wanted to do this.
3: I never said that. I didn't allude to it. I said exactly what I meant, which was I like to see a leader that actually stands on something and is willing to die on that hill. Most of the time, they play to the rafters, they play to the peanut gallery, they want everyone to like them, they play to what will garner them power. He's saying he's willing to crucify himself to do this thing, and he's qualified why he is so motivated by it is because of personal experience. And that is something that I champion. It doesn't mean that I love the guy or think that he's flawless.
0: You're saying that Keir Starmer wasn't a man of conviction. Interesting. We've not heard that before.
3: He did a lot of things I found problematic.
0: Right. Well, before we run out of time on this one, we want to get to the main part of it, the thing that upsets everyone. Get rid of the triple lock to fund it. Is that a way of doing it?
2: So we must be very careful here, because there will be a lot of people watching this right now that are surviving, not thriving, on the back of the triple lock, because it's keeping the wolf from the door, and this winter they'll be helped by it also. And there is a reason here to conflate these two as a potential problem, because if you take away the triple lock and pensions don't pay, you're going to see a lot more people in social care. So it's just going to feed itself. So I think maybe we need to find a way of maybe taking down the, looking at the amount of young people that are on welfare, whether they require it or not, and taking that £130 billion bill much lower, and then putting that money back into social care. Of course, at some point, the triple lock's going to have to be looked at. You know, even from my position, I'd love it. I'm 46 now, so I should be claiming my pension. We'll be claiming our national pension at 90, 95, imagine. And so we wouldn't mind a triple lock at that point, but it's just not going to be there, Steve.
0: Yeah. So is Paul right? We should get more money out of the young people and the pensioners still have their triple lock?
3: I do think that in this next 2.5 years, obviously we've got to wait for that budget, what Andy Burnham should charge ahead with is doing what he said, which is getting young people back in work. Also looking at the ADHD diagnosis that is fueling their mental health claims on benefits. Once you can target people, that's something that even Labour backbenchers cannot argue about, when you're mobilising young people to get proactively back into work and taking them off benefits because they're earning, and also giving the kind of diagnosis that fall under mental health, you're dwindling down the access to that. That all feeds the proactivity. Then you take down the benefits and welfare costs. And if you're able to do that effectively in 2.5 years, when you then pledge that you can offset, if we're taking down your pension, you don't need it because the state will take care of you when it comes to social care. You're offsetting both things, but you need to prove that you can deliver. That is why deliver something during these 2.5 years concretely to say that is an effective Labour government. Offsetting both things, but you need to prove that you can deliver. That is why deliver something during these 2.5 years concretely to say that is an effective Labour government.
0: I might

0: important to them that they get that generous, and it is a generous increase in the pension each year compared to other increases in people's wages, for example, in the private sector and in the public sector, rather. It will have to be addressed. I echo entirely what Paul says. I don't think it can go on forever and ever. They may have to restructure how pension increases are calculated each year, and it may not be as generous as the triple lock we currently enjoy.
1: Yeah, I mean, so one argument would be like increase it but peg it to inflation or to wages. Yeah. But even both, you end up getting some sort of a runaway thing. I always think it's weird that we're now heading towards a situation where a basic pension, which effectively the state says this is the bare minimum you can get by on, is more than the amount you can earn before you pay tax, which yeah. really should be the amount, the bare minimum you get by on.
0: Yeah, well, of course, so many parties now are saying we will increase that. 12,500, whatever it is that where you start paying tax, that's become a ball that everybody's trying to grab hold of and say, we'll do it, I will do it, we'll do it. I doubt if this government will do it, because I think it will cost quite a lot of money in terms of revenue they won't receive, tax revenue they won't receive in to the coffers. But it's been basically a tax increase for so many years because it's been frozen. That's what's happened to it.
1: The snidest way of doing a tax increase. Yeah. But we should say, you know, Andy Burnham says nothing's off the table, so maybe reducing taxes and cutting spending might be on the table. I mean, technically, it's in theory. Coming up, as the Labour Party conference kicks off, Shabana Mahmood is set to announce new safe and legal routes to Britain. This is Alex Armstrong Tonight, Late Edition.
2: I forecast a perfect holiday in the sun.
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5: Hello there. Some showers and spells of rain expected across parts of Portugal, Spain and also France, but for many areas it should be dry with lots of sunshine. Now where we do see the showers, some of these could turn heavy, possibly thundery in Barcelona. A little bit of rain just pushing into parts of Crete later into the day, but for most across Europe it should remain dry with plenty of sunny spells. This theme remains into the week with temperatures widely in the mid to high 20s.
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1: Welcome back to Alex Armstrong Tonight, Late Edition, with me, Stephen Allen. So the UK is opening new legal routes for refugees, prioritising Afghan women and girls, Palestinians and people with disabilities. Home Secretary Shabana Mahmood is set to make the announcement on the resettlement scheme at the Labour Party conference tomorrow. Numbers will initially be in the hundreds and grow to the low thousands, with refugees identified by international organisations and undergoing security checks. Those accepted will be able to bring their immediate family and have a five-year route to permanent settlement. Let's get my thoughts from the panel on this one. Paul, you read through the details of this. What do you make of this scheme?
2: So, look, this is the type of immigration that was once supported by a vast majority of people, probably nearly everyone in this room, because, you know, these are women and children fleeing from misogynistic regimes, terror, war, all sorts of nasties, and they've got a chance of another life. Unfortunately, because of the way we've managed immigration, both legal and illegal in this country, the appetite for that sort of stuff now is very quickly diminished. It's one of the collateral damages that I think many people that have supported open borders didn't really cater for, which was that legal immigration, the appetite for it, there would be apathy. And you know, I look at this now and I think, okay, on the face of it, many of those, I mean, the Palestine one, that's a bit of an outlier there. Perhaps we can come back to that as a discussion. But if there are women fleeing Afghanistan, I don't blame them. I don't blame them whatsoever. The Irish goalkeeper, Bazunu, who used to play for Portsmouth, actually, refused to play for Ireland today because they were playing Israel, but quite happily played for them against Afghanistan a couple of months ago. And I would say that, you know, Afghanistan are way above Israel in terms of atrocities, just my personal opinion, of course. But the point I'm trying to make is that we are now in a position where even this type of legal immigration people have had enough of. They probably don't want to hear it. They probably just don't want to hear it.
1: The Afghan football, was that men's team or women's team?
2: I think it was men's.
1: Oh, yeah. Probably. What do you think of this? Right, so is it making the right sense, the idea of having another scheme that hopefully could separate out the big problem of the people trying to make their way into the UK, whether a genuine asylum seeker or a wrong'un, come through an identical route?
3: I think that, yes, it's on the right path. I completely agree that based on the temperature of society now, everyone's fed up and doesn't want to hear anything about immigration, no matter what it looks like. But if you look at the long term, the way this could roll out long term, you effectively are making UK a country that is announcing the legal way to do things and the avenue to come in properly. And when you look at what is already the compounding factors of the small boats, where you have women and children on there, some of them are dying, how do you differentiate between who's legitimate and who isn't? Once you announce to them that you don't need to go to criminal gangs, this is the avenue to do it legitimately, you're having a filtration system. So then you could move to the next phase if this proof of concept works, because yes, now this is just hundreds and then thousands. If it's a concept that works, you then will get to a point where the UK will say anyone who comes on a dinghy is automatic deportation. You can't even file an asylum claim, because we know if you were legitimate, you would have gone via this route.
1: Really, you think there's a chance that that would genuinely be the situation?
3: If this proof of concept works and you can roll it out bigger, you are ultimately, because remember, there's got to be a multi-pronged approach. You've got the affiliation you have to have with European countries to work. And we've seen that is actually working. That is why the criminal gangs are diversifying their routes, because the normal route isn't effective. But one route is not going to fix the immigration problem. As you said, it's too big. You have to have a multi-pronged approach. And if this goes well and you scale up, it will put a dent in the issue.
1: So I hear what you're saying. I also remember reading the stories of, we live in a country that's got a system where people say their claims to not be deported include being a member of a terror organization or being persecuted for the fact that I'm a criminal going back. And yet we have a system that lets people stay. So I worry that if there is that type of empathy, then we'll never get to the stage of saying anyone who arrives illegally is automatically deported.
3: But if she's saying that they're prioritizing women and children and the disabled, automatically you're prioritizing the kinds of immigrants that people don't feel threatened yeah. by. You're trying to counteract all the social issues that the Labour government is battling, because what is the thing that everyone is saying, from reform to restore? Who are these men? These are fighting age men. They make us feel uncomfortable. So she's saying that we're trying to delineate those two groups so that we're not compounding women with them. If we can do that, there can be a harsher approach to the people coming on dinghies.
2: Could I ask a question? Because yeah. you made it sound like And I understand this, the fighting age men thing, particularly it's reform, restorm, and people are afraid of them. As a woman, are you not afraid of some of these men?
3: Can I be honest with you? I'm afraid of all men because that's how all girls
1: are. I knew you were prejudiced against him because he's a man. I did say earlier and you didn't.
4: You're afraid of all men?
3: Yes, because that's what all girls have to be. When you walk out of the house and you're not with your brothers and your uncles and your family, you have to be alert about every man. And
4: so are you afraid of me?
3: Until I actually know you, I'm afraid of anyone that I don't know for the first time that's a man. That's what it's like. That's what it is to be a woman.
1: But is it not possible that there's different levels of fear, different levels of being afraid? That you could be...
3: Until you know who the man is, to be a woman, you are afraid of all men.
1: To the same amount?
3: Exact same amount. So, if I'm walking down the street, I'm afraid of every
1: single man. Let me give you a ridiculous example to test that theory then. Okay. So you've got some 6'2", shaven-headed, burly, angry-looking guy walking next to a 5'2", 90-year-old. Which one are you more afraid of?
3: I'm afraid of both.
1: To the both? Okay.
3: I'm afraid of both.
1: That doesn't
3: you can
1: make
3: see,
1: loads of sense to me.
3: Because you assume that I am physically predisposed to have a fighting chance against the older guy. First of all, it's men. I am physically at a disadvantage. So when I'm walking down the street, I'm alert about anyone that I do not know.
1: Even if you're at a disadvantage, you're at a different level of disadvantage.
3: I give you that much,
1: I'm trying to say that maybe the disadvantage
3: there are
1: might
3: different
1: be
3: levels,
1: proportional
3: for
1: to the
3: sure,
1: fear.
3: Yes, yes. It's a degree, yes. But I am still scared of everyone.
2: I didn't want to catch you out with that question. But I do think that's part of the problem, because you're just going all men, which I understand.
3: Remember that viral thing where they said, who would women choose, the bear or a man? And all the women were like, I'll take the bear because I know where I stand.
1: Do you not think they took the bear? Because if you pick the man, the bear's not insulted. But if you pick the bear, it is a bit of a slice.
3: No, because, again, this is what men do. You don't listen. Women are literally telling you that at least I know where I stand with a bear. It's just going to kill me, so I'm going to keep safe. With a man, you don't know where you stand because you hope they're a decent person. But that's all you can ride
2: on. So if I dress up as a bear...
3: Be quiet. Just stop.
2: Just trying to test the theory.
1: Peter, I'm sorry we didn't get time to come to you, but I've got to move on. I feel it's my fault. I waffled on too much. Coming up, as cancel culture come for horrible histories. This is Alex Armstrong Tonight, Late Edition.
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1: Welcome back to Alex Armstrong Tonight, Late Edition, with me, Stephen Allen. Let's look at the Times. They report that the BBC has edited episodes of the BAFTA-winning historical comedy Horrible Histories to meet its guidelines for children's programmes, removing an entire episode featuring slavery, Victorian child workers and chimney sweeps. Analysis by The Times found that at least seven individual sketches or scenes have been cut out, including one showing Madame Tussaud's wax death mask from severed heads. Let's talk to the panel about this then. Peter, I was erroneous in not speaking to you more. I appreciate your wisdom. Give us some look at this story. What do you think's going on here?
21: Oh, I loved Horrible Histories. And so did my kids. They grew up watching it. It was wonderful. Cross-generational. Just fabulous. And it's no surprise that so many of the cast have gone on to have glittering careers, and many, many of them. It's wonderful. Here you go. The BBC, once again, slowly but surely destroying itself, which is exactly what that once great organisation is doing. A formerly universally trusted broadcaster is bit by bit, brick by brick, dismantling itself. And here's another fine example of that.
1: Yeah, I mean, it's not technically a cancel culture story of self-cancellation, I suppose, or self-editing. Do you think it's a good move?
3: I think that I do agree that there are points where there is overcorrection, because when it comes to history and culture, like, not that I can speak for every black person, but the black community has always said that tell the whole story, just tell it in full, because people have the capacity to be discerning enough to contextualize what it is they're learning. What we have a problem with is the conditional telling of stories or the conditional portrayal of culture. Put it all on the table and let each individual decide according to their own judicial spectrum as individuals. So when it comes to them erasing this because it might offend someone, erasing that, the motivation is noble. But then sometimes you swing into an overcorrection where you're doing stuff that isn't necessary and doesn't tackle the actual issue you are attempting to address.
1: This might be the second right-wing.
3: It wasn't right-wing. It wasn't right-wing. I was speaking up for
2: welcome to
3: context.
2: The club, Jujita. We'll get you your, uniform.
3: I will actually just hurt you on TV.
1: That is what we're aiming for. We've got 5 minutes left. I'm doing all the goading I can. Now, look, I mean, this is right off the back of the Mitchell and Webb story, which I'm sure we've all talked about.
2: Yes.
1: Because it's not even they're just saying this show should never be seen by anyone. Oh, I don't like this bit. We take it. They're going back and re-editing things. Change it. Ironically, if you did that to history, you wouldn't know a thing about it.
2: Well, of course. I mean, Peter's right. Horrible Histories is hilarious. Some of the actors and comedians within that, like Peter said, rightly gone on to have great careers. It's a real shame, actually, because Jujita's right to some degree. Tell the whole story.
1: That's the left-wing thing you've said.
2: Thank you. I don't mind. I don't mind. Look, but it's the same on all sides, all spectrum. You know, I'm a big admirer of Nelson Mandela, but he has a pretty bad past. Before he went to prison, he got up to some pretty iffy shenanigans. Now, you know, he also corrected that by leading the civil rights movement in South Africa. But everyone's got a past. Everybody's got things to say. We can obviously tell history in a very open way. Unfortunately, it does get told by the victors. It's an old adage, and history will always be told by the victors because those people are left to tell the story. But with regards to the BBC, this is not true of anything. I've just said, what have you done to me?
3: The pleasure I'm getting from this moment.
2: So, yes, I'm just slowly dying on TV. This is how I wanted to go, by the way. But I think the BBC are definitely twisting things. This isn't about telling the story. This is about them trying ever so careful to make sure they tell the story they want to tell rather than the history.
1: Do you not think, Peter, there's a chance here, maybe to be a bit kind to the BBC, which I know you want to do, but they fear, if either side complains, they only fear one side. If I complain saying, how dare you edit out that sketch? It's our property and we can edit whatever we want. But if someone complains because they've been triggered by a sketch about slavery, it's a different complaint.
21: I first started working for the BBC through an independent production company about 25 years ago. and it was fearless. The drama we were making was very edgy, to use the sort of word. And they were fearless, and the people that I met from the corporation I thought were terrific. And I've done a lot of work with the BBC over the years, and there has actually been that I have seen a mission creep towards a particular narrative, towards a particular side of the political spectrum, which is to the left, that I've seen. And the organisation was once credible, paid you on time, all that kind of stuff, and so many of that has just been lost.
1: Yeah,
3: but it's strange that you would have that impression, because I used to work the BBC as well, and I have a lot of colleagues that have worked there. To speak to black journalists that have worked at the BBC, their experience is very different. For you to say the BBC is a left-leaning organisation, they have a very different professional experience of the BBC, where they were silenced, they weren't listened to, the agendas that they felt that would be more representational were ignored. That is what their perception is. So it's weird that the BBC seems to be failing on all fronts, where you have the perception from the BBC, you know, that it's moving towards the left, and we have the perception that it isn't.
1: Okay, well, sad we've run out of time. I'm sure we could keep that one going all night. Meanwhile, thank you very much for the panel for what we've sorted out tonight. That's all we've got time for. Up next, Late Show Live, hosted by the one and only and slightly beautiful Christo Fufas will be with you. Till the next time, have a good one.
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4: Good evening and welcome to your latest GB News weather update from the Met Office. Well, after today's wet weather in many places, it is set to turn much drier tonight, with clearing skies and actually turning quite cold with a touch of frost in some places. That's courtesy of pressure building from the west. Today's cold front clearing into the North Sea, and then high pressure takes over for Monday, bringing a fine and settled day for many. So still some showery outbreaks of rain for the next few hours, clearing away this evening from the east, as well as northeast Scotland too. One or two blustery showers though overnight tonight, particularly across the Highlands and the Hebrides, across the very far northwest of Scotland and the west of Northern Ireland. Otherwise though, many places turn dry with lengthy clear skies, and that means it's set to be a chilly night. So temperatures falling down to, well, mid-single figures, perhaps low single figures in the countryside. So a touch of frost to begin the day on Monday in the countryside. But across the northwest of Scotland here, it will be a little bit breezier and less cold. Still some fairly sharp showers perhaps through the morning, but these will fade as we go through the course of the day. For Northern Ireland, the northeast of Scotland, many other southern parts of Scotland, Northern England and Wales and the rest of England, a fine start to the day. Any morning mist and fog patches won't take too long to clear. There will be a fairly hazy sunshine perhaps in some southern areas for a few hours at least, but it will still be bright nonetheless, and with much lighter winds compared to on Sunday, it should feel pleasantly warm in the sunshine by the time we get to this afternoon. Across the very far northwest though of Scotland, still one or two showers into the afternoon, and the breeze here gradually easing down. Temperatures then very similar to what we'd expect for this time of the year, 17 to 21 degrees Celsius, and pleasant in the sunshine. Showery rain pushing northwards on Monday night and into Tuesday, so a cloudier picture for a time at least through England and Wales, with some uncertainty in terms of the details on Tuesday in terms of where we'll see that thicker cloud and showery rain. Turning much windier and warmer, temperatures in the mid-20s for some of us on Tuesday afternoon, then a much more unsettled and windier picture through Wednesday and Thursday.
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0: Good morning. Terror police investigate a possible link to Iran in the suspected RAF Fairford bomb plot.
1: Five men have been arrested on suspicion of preparing to carry out a terrorist attack, and after a local farmer sensationally became the person who dialed 999 to report them.
0: Well, the incident leaves the public with more questions than answers. Why was it left to this heroic farmer to raise the alarm? And is national security failing in its first mission to protect the great British public?
2: Well, here at RAF Fairford this morning, the question is, what did security services know before yesterday's dramatic arrest? Security had already been tightened here, and President Donald Trump says the five men arrested had been watched for a long time. But did chance still play a crucial role?
3: Nothing is off the table at this moment in time. So the matter are, I'm going to lay out a broad direction on Tuesday, and then Baroness Casey is going to help me work up the details that we will put to cross-party talks, because we do have to build consensus.
1: And the Prime Minister pledges to reform social care, but what price will we pay for it? Could the triple lock be on the chopping block? We're putting that to the Defence Secretary, Wes Streeting, from Labour conference in Liverpool very soon.
0: Elsewhere today, Reform UK hits out at Home Secretary Shabana Mahmood's new fast-track refugee route, accusing Labour of going out of its way to import even more migrants. Reform Treasury spokesperson Robert Jenrick joins us at 7.30 this morning.
1: And Shadow Chancellor Andrew Griffith accuses the government of incentivising welfare. We're debating that later on today. Plus, we'll hear from Griffith himself at 8 a.m.
4: The job.
5: And lastly, but most importantly, I want to thank and dedicate this award to one person without whom just this wouldn't be happening. And that person is the ultimate showgirl, Dolly Parton.
0: Tributes to Dolly Parton dominate the VMAs. Stay tuned to find out how British artists fared.
6: A very good morning. Republic of Ireland head coach Jaime Hal Grimson said his players raised awareness worldwide after they chose not to engage in pre-match formalities with Israel. They won the Nations League tie by 3-0 in Debrecen.
7: It's a chilly start to the day, but temperatures will rise into this afternoon, and it's set to turn even warmer on Tuesday and Wednesday. Find out how high temperatures might get where you are in your full forecast coming up.
0: Good morning. It's just gone 6 o'clock. I'm Ellie Costello.
1: I'm Alex Armstrong, and this is GB News Breakfast.
0: Oh, Alex, I'm so happy to see you this morning.
1: It was almost the case that I wasn't going to be here.
0: I was going to be solo anchoring this morning, ladies and gentlemen. What happened?
1: Yeah, so I got a phone call at 5:23 a.m.
0: You did.
1: From our producer, Bridget. Mm. And my alarm was still going off when I hung up that call.
0: You're just sleeping through the alarm.
1: I was just sleeping. You know, it's like a fever dream. You're just sort of dancing. Oh, what's that?
0: Dancing along to the alarm in your dream.
1: Yeah, so thank goodness I was in a hotel last night. Otherwise, you definitely would be solo anchoring, at least for the first hour or so.
0: Can I just say, though, I had a witch feeling about you this morning, because I got in and I said to the makeup artist, I'm a bit worried about Alex this morning. I'm worried he's going to be tired, because obviously you were here late last night.
1: Yes, yeah.
0: And then it got to 5:25 and I said, absolutely, he slept through the alarm. So I said to Bridget, start ringing him now. Do not stop ringing him.
1: You're absolutely right.
6: What's a witchy feeling? I've never heard that before.
0: It's something in my waters, Ada.
1: Yeah. It's a polite way of saying it.
0: I just knew. It was on the fourth ring, we woke him up.
1: Yeah.
0: So there you go. And you made it in record time, about 12 minutes you were in the building?
6: It's a good job you're sleeping in your suit, really.
1: Yeah, exactly. Yeah, I mean, it's a good job there's just a sofa bed back there.
0: Would you like to share what's happened with your suit this morning?
1: Yeah, so that's the other part of the story, isn't it?
6: Is everything all right, mate?
0: No, it's a Monday, so I'll do all Mondays.
1: Well, I have my other suit here ready for the show today, obviously, because I do this sort of weird double shift.
0: Yeah.
1: But I obviously didn't have time to change the trousers, so I've got green trousers on and a blue,
0: and a blue suit jacket.
1: So for all intents and purposes, you don't know that at home. You do now.
0: behind the scenes info for you. He is in two different types. So would you like to share your
8: stand up?
1: No, no, I mean, look.
8: Good. Yeah, get up, mate. Come on, get up.
1: Look.
0: Oh, lovely green trousers.
1: The green trousers.
8: It actually doesn't look, it looks all right.
1: You can
8: just about get away with that.
1: So you pull it off.
0: Can we get a close up on this?
1: I don't think we need that.
0: There you go. Green trousers, navy jacket. But anyway, we're delighted to see you. We don't care what you're wearing.
1: No, I've made it. So that's why. There we go.
0: Well done. Well done. It's a Monday.
1: It is a Monday.
0: This is what happens. GBNews.com/you'll say. But they're delighted to see you this morning.
1: I'm sure they
0: are.
1: I
0: saw you last night as well. It's a bumper edition of Alex.
1: Yeah, never ends.
0: 5 minutes past six. Let's have a look at our top story this morning, because terror police are investigating a possible Iranian link to the suspected bomb plot at RAF Fairford.
1: That's right. Five men were arrested in the early hours of Saturday morning on suspicion of terrorism and explosive offences. That's after three suspicious vans were discovered close to the base in Gloucestershire.
0: Well, incredibly, a local farmer's 1 a.m. call to 999 is what actually prompted the police to act, with the woman stating that she saw a group of men later being arrested.
1: Yeah, you just can't make this up, can you?
0: Joining us now. Thank God for our great British farmers.
1: So true. Thank God for that. Joining us now is GB News reporter Sam Francis, who is at RAF Fairford for us. Good morning, Sam. Bringing us up to speed on the latest.
2: Yeah, morning to you both in a warm studio. Can't say the same here at RAF Fairford. It is behind me, I promise, but it is still quite dark, difficult to see into the distance. But it has become the centre of this dramatic story that emerged over the weekend as those five men, as you mentioned, were arrested on suspicion of Terror Act offences and under the Explosives Act too. The question yesterday was exactly what happened so close to these gates behind me. But this morning, a much more serious question, really, of what did the authorities know beforehand, and indeed how close did we come to a serious terror incident. We still don't know whether the authorities here or indeed the US armed forces were tracking the five men who have now been arrested or were aware of the alleged plot. The police themselves yesterday saying that it was not intelligence led. In fact, as you mentioned just moments ago, that local woman believed to be a farmer, the one dialing 999 just before 1 o'clock on Sunday morning in the early hours, seeing suspicious vehicles and a number of men she described as running balaclavaed into the forest in the direction of RAF Fairford. Donald Trump, though, yesterday giving the first hint that perhaps there had been some tracking or awareness taking place by either the UK authorities or the American armed forces into this alleged plot, and gave his thoughts to the media yesterday after the news broke that these men had been arrested.
9: Okay, it was fantastic. Working with Britain, it was an amazing job. We had them under investigation. They were looking to do big damage to our fort. And working with the British worked out great.
10: Were they migrants?
9: It may have been Scotland Yard. I don't know. We worked with a lot of them. We had them under view for a long time, and we got them.
2: Well, Donald Trump there, but there was also another clue just a few hours ahead of the news emerging yesterday that these men had been arrested. It had been reported, including lines that may have, although unconfirmed, may have come from the Pentagon in the United States, suggesting that there was a warning or an alert of a possible threat, a specific warning against RAF Fairford. Security had already also been visibly tightened in the area. Residents telling me yesterday that they had seen tractors stacked in a row ahead of the entrances into the RAF base here at Fairford, and a number of other RAF bases across the country, including Laken Heath in Suffolk, also confirmed that it is now operating at its second highest protection level. RAF Mildenhall also tightening its security. All of that suggesting, really, that the full authorities may have already been worried about a possible threat to American military sites here in Britain. But you can see in the pictures on screen perhaps just why this is such a sensitive issue, because it is the base where the US military have been launching a number of their Iranian operations against Tehran in the recent months. But the Iranian Revolutionary Guard issuing a warning back in July against UK and American bases here in Britain, that if they are used continually for those attacks against Iran, that they would be deemed as legitimate legitimate targets. That, though, does not mean that we have any confirmation at this stage that Iran was behind this attack yesterday, the alleged attack and attempted attack. But the Iranian forces will, at some point, we imagine, put out a statement themselves. The police here, though, confirming they are investigating any possible links to Iranian sources.
0: And Sam, we know that these 85 houses were evacuated yesterday. The local leisure centre was opened up for people that couldn't stay with family and friends. Is that evacuation order, do we understand, is that still in place, or are people going to be allowed back into their houses?
2: Yeah, well, we heard from the police yesterday, the assistant chief constable of the local area, Richard Ocklin, and he said that their priority at this stage is exactly that, to get the residents back safely and quickly into their homes, those 85 residents. And we don't believe that number has changed. And it was just a precaution at that stage when they were woken in the early hours of Sunday morning and moved to that local leisure centre. We were also told yesterday it could be some time before they are able to return to their homes. But that timescale at this stage is not clear. It could be today, it could be tomorrow, but I doubt from the conversations we've had that it would be much longer than the middle of the week.
0: Okay. Sam, thank you so much. Really appreciate you being there so early for us.
1: Really shocks the nation, this story. Oh. Really, really shocks the nation. I mean, the front pages are completely full of this story. I mean, there's only a couple of newspapers not leading on it. I think that should tell you the seriousness.
0: Oh, yeah.
1: The seriousness of this.
0: Yeah.
1: It really is shocking. Really shocking.
0: And it's the story behind it, isn't it? That thank goodness that diligent woman was driving past at 1 o'clock in the morning and decided to ring the police. Because many people would say, oh, I assume it's a security operation going on, just men in white vans, nothing to see here, and just drive along. So thank goodness it was her.
1: I mean, the question people will be asking, what if she wasn't there?
0: Well.
1: And that's the thing, you know, we'd never want to think about it, but where would we be? What kind of conversation would we be having this morning? Mm. You know, and I think that's the worry, isn't it? Is that one hero isn't there in the morning, or the security services let one slip through the net, and then unfortunately we're dealing with a massive incident. In this case, it would be an international incident.
0: Of course it would.
1: Given the fact this is targeting a US base on our soil.
0: We are speaking to the Defence Secretary, Wes Streeting, at about 8:50 this morning, so don't miss that. We'll be putting these questions to him, won't we?
1: We certainly will. All right, should we move on now? Because as the Labour conference continues in Liverpool, ministers are reportedly considering scrapping the triple lock, get that, to fund Prime Minister Andy Burnham's plans for an NHS-style social care system.
0: Yes, Andy Burnham says the burden must be shared by everyone. We've heard that before, haven't we?
1: Mm-hmm.
0: With the triple lock and high taxes both coming under consideration.
1: So could funding social care come at the cost of leaving pensioners worse off? Former advisor to Andy Burnham, Kevin McKeever, is joining us now. Good morning, Mr. McKeever. Thank you very much for joining us from Labour Party conference. Kevin, look, many people, particularly our audience, are very worried about this speculation of scrapping the triple lock. Andy Burnham hasn't got a lot of wiggle room, has he, in the budget? Do you think we're going to need to have that conversation?
10: Good morning. Andy's been very, very clear that his plans for a national care system will be formulated over this parliament and will be in the next Labour general election manifesto. And how that will be costed and proposals for that will be in that manifesto. So whatever those changes might be, they will be put to the electorate up front, fair, because that's the way Andy wants to do his politics. But look, PM's been very clear, and we all know in our own families and lives that people already pay a high indeterminate cost for social care. So if there's a reformed system and if other taxes or other benefits need to be recalibrated to pay for that, then that could be a sensible proposal. But at the moment, there's nothing on the table that will all be consulted on, and it will all be in Labour's next general election manifesto.
0: It's an impossible question, though, isn't it, how to fund social care? I mean, even Andy Burnham on the media round yesterday speaking to the media, saying that this was something that plagued him when he was health secretary all those years ago. He's currently experiencing a bounce, the Burnham bounce, if you like. Do you think he really would put all of that at risk to try and answer this impossible question?
10: Well, we've got to believe in what he said. He says, literally said yesterday and before, that he's willing to spend political capital on it because he believes in it so much. And look, it's both major parties have tried to deal with this, and the other one has then attacked the proposals. You know, there was Andy Burnham's original proposals, which were attacked heavily by the Conservatives. And to be fair, the Conservatives put forward what then became, you know, the death tax in 2017 under Theresa May. It's a difficult issue. It probably does need some level of cross-party consensus. And I think that's why, rather than this being put just before a general election, as it was in 2017 with Theresa May, having a couple of years for it to be properly worked out, discussed, debated, means that people might disagree with it, but at least they'll get the chance to vote for it and fully understand it.
1: Do you think this, very briefly, Kevin, is this early election talk? Is the Prime Minister to get what he wants from, you know, from his policy agenda, which we hear is a big change? He's talking about a 10-year plan. Is this early election we're heading to?
10: Absolutely not. I think the chances of an early election are about as high as you getting up on time with your alarm, Alex.
1: cheeky man. Kevin, always a pleasure to see you in the mornings. I hope you enjoy another day of Labour conference. We'll see you very soon.
0: Thanks, Kevin. Well, let's speak now to former number 10 advisor Oscar Redrop. Oscar, very interesting there, talking to Kevin, who says Andy Burnham says he's prepared to spend political capital on this. He's willing to risk unpopularity in order to fix the system. As a former advisor to a prime minister, do you think that's wise?
11: Well, he's kind of pretending that he's willing to spend political capital. So he's kind of saying, you know, I'm willing to bleed out a little bit for this and take the tough decisions. But actually, if we just look at basically swapping out the triple lock for a free the point of use, as it was kind of loosely described over the weekend with his interview with Laura Koonsberg, social care reform, it's actually quite a clever political swap. It's not something I necessarily agree with personally, but so it's actually quite smart policy politics from Burnham, because it is obviously it is something, you know, social care that affects the elderly population more. So with one hand you are giving and the other you're taking away. But he also said in that interview, I watched it very, very closely, hawkishly even, slightly less than busy weekend than normal, but he doesn't do sleight of hand kind of politics. But this is actually exactly what this would be. And look, the triple lock is really, really emotive, difficult discussion, right? Hugely so. Do we need to have a proper conversation about it as a country? Probably. I'm personally uncomfortable with just scrapping it. I think once again, it is often the people who've done the right things in life who then lose out. Is there a way of maybe means testing, looking at it in more detail? I don't know. But it's not quite I'm the big hero willing to do the unpopular things, because it's actually quite sneaky, clever politics, this. If he really wants to make these big changes by doing that little swap, but it's still not going to pay for it.
1: No.
11: That's the thing.
1: That was what I was thinking as well. This is we're talking tens of billions, if not hundreds of billions of pounds to fund this.
11: 100%. I think it is about 18 billion pounds a year. It's just...
1: But that's just the ongoing cost, right? Yeah. That's not to set all of this up. You know, we're talking about a whole new system. So this initially would cost in the hundreds of billions, I would have thought.
11: Exactly. And as I was saying, he's not actually willing to take the tough decisions thus far. Understandably, again, politically, if I was advising, I'd say you probably don't need to be making these tough decisions right now. You're riding a little bit high. Mm. It's party conference season. You've brought the party back from the brink in the polls a little bit. We don't need to be unpopular right now. But if you zoom out a little bit here, he will ultimately need to take away from groups in society. It's not metropolitan mayor time where I just dish out the cash.
1: Or income tax goes up.
0: Oh, well, he can't do that, can he? Because he's boxed himself in.
1: Not now. But what Kevin was saying is that these are plans for a general election.
11: And I think, you know, when he's talking about everyone having to, you know, dip in and work together and blah, blah, blah, and he's nationalising rail, there is just constant spending money, policy that is requiring serious, serious money. He ain't going to cut welfare either. If we look at, like, you know, those out of work, we've got a huge Andy Milburn report that's going to to come out. I think that'll make it harder for him not to. But the tough choices he's pretending to make, and he's pretending to expend political capital, he's actually doing quite clever politics.
1: Yeah, he's smart.
0: Okay. Oscar, thank you very much. And you're joining us in the next hour for a debate, aren't you, on has Labour incentivised welfare?
11: Yes.
0: We're looking forward to
11: I am. No, it actually isn't. Sorry. No, it's a little bit early. I was just waking up and remembering that I've got that in an hour. I'll have another coffee.
0: Remember to stick around for that.
1: Join me in the waking up process. There we go. All right.
0: And Malcolm's delighted you've had a haircut.
1: Yeah, so Oscar sorted his hair out finally. Hooray.
11: Oh, it was bad, wasn't it? It was bad. You don't realise how bad it is until you... Yeah.
1: I need a haircut. So I might have to sort myself out today as well. And someone also said Oscar's found a shirt.
11: I don't do TV topless.
0: Well, you did it in the black T-shirt, didn't you?
11: Oh, right.
0: Everyone was saying you look
1: very
0: Burnham.
1: Very Burnham-esque.
0: Anyway, I really enjoy the viewers' commentary.
1: We do enjoy it, yeah. We do.
0: On our programming. Thanks, Oscar. We'll see you now.
1: Oh, you've woken
0: up late and you put us all in a funny mood.
1: I have, haven't I? Sorry, I don't know what I've had. I don't know what's in the air.
0: We just feel all a bit giddy this morning.
1: A bit giddy. Anyway, still to come. Has Labour disincentivised youth hiring? Our national reporter Jack Carson has been covering this story and we will hear from him very shortly. First,
0: let's go check on your weather, shall we, with Tom Morgan.
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7: Good morning and welcome to your latest GB News weather update from the Met Office. It's a bit of a chilly start out there this morning, but by this afternoon it will feel pleasantly warm with plenty of sunshine. There are going to be a few blustery showers in the far northwest of Scotland though, particularly this morning where there could be some heavy ones actually for the Hebrides and the Highlands, and here quite gusty southwesterly winds. But the winds will ease, the showers will ease as well actually by this afternoon. So for many parts of the UK it's set to be a fine day. The sunshine in the south a little bit hazy at times thanks to some high level cloud, but nonetheless it will feel pleasantly warm in the best of the sunshine. Highs of 21 degrees in the south and a warmer picture across the north compared to yesterday with much lighter winds, 15 to 17 degrees Celsius. But across the southeast of England, we are just watching some rain that will never be too far away from the very far southeast through the course of this afternoon. And by this evening, it may start to turn more persistent and heavier, particularly for parts of Essex and Kent. Otherwise, though, plenty of sunshine to end the day for Wales, western and northern parts of England. Just the odd, very isolated light shower perhaps in places. Plenty of sunshine for Northern Ireland and also Scotland to end the day as well. Winds easing down as well across the northwest, so any showers will largely die away. Through the course of tonight then, it will turn fairly chilly where skies remain clear in the north, particularly northeast England, central, southern and eastern Scotland, where there could be a touch of frost once again in some prone rural areas. In the south though, the cloud thickens, showery outbreaks of rain arrive from the south, possibly heavy towards the southeast later in the night as well, but a much milder night compared to last night here. Lows in the towns and cities no lower than 13 to 15 degrees. And a cloudy start to the day on Tuesday in the south, pockets of rain spreading erratically north. A bit of uncertainty in terms of the details, but there could be the odd heavier burst here and there. Bright skies, though, for many northern and western parts of Scotland, and feeling warm despite the blustery winds here. But the core of the warmth will be across the southeast of England by the afternoon, where we could see highs of 25 to 26 degrees Celsius. Very warm for the time of year, but turning increasingly windy for all.
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16: Republic of Ireland and Israel players did not shake hands before yesterday evening's controversial UEFA Nations League match in Hungary. After entering the stadium, the Irish squad stood for their national anthem and appeared to bow their heads before Israel's anthem was played. Once both had finished, the teams did not take part in shaking hands. Republic of Ireland skipper Dara O'Shea and Israel captain Manna Solomon also did not shake hands after the coin toss. The pre-match scenes came ahead of a fixture that had already attracted significant attention and controversy. That's the latest sport. For more, go to gbnews.com.
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1: Welcome back, everybody. I just saw a message from Nanny Lulu on my phone saying, this was at 12:30 last night, will you manage to get your head down, sleep tight? Well, obviously, I did get my head down, just a little bit too
0: much. Yeah, a little bit too much. He slept through the alarm.
1: Yes, thank you.
0: It became the background music to your dream.
1: It clearly did.
0: So anyway, we woke you up. You were here on time.
1: Second coffee.
0: It was all good. Yeah, keep those coffees flowing.
1: We are going to keep them flowing, yes. Did you have a Saturday job when you were young, Ellie?
0: Yes, I worked at Boots.
1: Did you?
0: I did. Best job ever.
1: You enjoy it?
0: Apart from this one.
1: Yes, careful what you say. Your boss is probably listening.
0: I loved it. Yeah, the people were so nice. I got a discount on makeup and toiletries. Had a lovely time. What about you?
1: I worked at Tesco.
0: No.
1: Stacking shelves.
0: No.
1: I didn't get a discount.
0: Oh, do you not?
1: You have to wait. Well, I think it was like, at the time, it was wait a year. Before you got, I mean, how scroogey is that?
0: I feel like that's really mean.
1: It is really mean. Hard
0: graft as well, stacking shelves.
1: Yeah, and people, because I was so new at the job and I was only like, well, I must have been, 16 or something. I was at college. And people used to come up to me going, where's this? And I'm like, I don't know.
0: I have no idea.
1: I have no idea because I just started
0: the job. That's not my department.
1: It's not my department. I did get helpful in the end. Oh. But yes.
0: But it's good. It's a rite of passage, isn't it, having your Saturday job?
1: Yeah.
0: Well, new research shows that weekend jobs could soon actually become a thing of the past because of Labour's tax changes.
1: Mm. Well, our national reporter, Jack Carson, has the full story.
24: The Saturday job. For generations, a weekend shift in the pub has been a way into work for young people living in rural Britain. But are Labour's tax policies bringing it to an end? Research from the Country Land and Business Association, shared exclusively with GB News, has found that 90% of hospitality venues say the tax changes brought in by this government have affected their ability to hire young people, with 68% saying they've cut roles, frozen hours, or made young people redundant.
25: There's been a lot of changes recently, and I think all of them have different impacts, different levels.
24: At the Crown in Bilderston in Suffolk, owner Charlie Buckle says the government have made employing younger people a risk.
25: For us as a business, we want to support young people as much as possible. The changes are making it harder and harder to be able to do that. What might seem sensible and what might seem like young people are going to get paid more when they change the national minimum wage just for the youngest bracket actually has an impact negatively on that age bracket, because there's suddenly less incentive to bring them on and take a chance on them and train them. We're here on the ground employing young people, and I think listening to those voices is important.
26: What could the Chancellor do that would make your life and running your business a lot easier?
25: The 20% VAT that we suffer across the country in everything, the value-added tax, in hospitality across Europe, there are varying different rates, significantly lower than 20%. All food is VAT exempt. And then when we prep it and prepare it and serve it to our customers, we're paying a full 20% VAT. If that can be reduced, that would help hospitality across the country no end.
24: General Manager Jackie Ha says the day-to-day running of the business isn't easy.
2: It's very tough. You know, the margins are very, very, very tight. I think everyone can see that on a daily basis, weekly basis, there are a lot of pubs shutting down. A lot of hospitality businesses are struggling. And, you know, we're in that group.
26: So with the tax burden increasing on venues like this, employing younger people is becoming more of a risk, even if you can pull a pretty perfect pint.
3: That is good.
24: The Prime Minister promised to be a defender of pubs earlier this year as the government announced hospitality venues in England would be given a 20% cut to their business rates next year. Andy Burnham also says tackling youth unemployment is a top priority.
4: They want to employ young people, they just find the cost of employing them particularly high.
24: President of the CLA, Gavin Lane, believes the upcoming budget is a chance to help young people in rural communities.
4: I'd like to see all employer NI taken off for those under the age of 25. I'd like to see incentives for employers to take people on. I think there has to be much greater emphasis on the government listening to what employers are saying in terms of why they're not taking on young people and reacting to that.
24: With this government promising more support than before, pubs are hoping next month's budget won't leave them feeling glass half empty. Jack Carson, GB News, Suffolk.
0: I think that's such a shame if those weekend jobs are a thing of the past.
1: It's just stuff you did as a young person to get yourself into the mind of work. I've never been
0: absolutely.
1: Out of work since.
0: Yeah, absolutely. You know? It gets you on the ladder, if you like, when it comes to a career. It's great for pocket money, great for independence. Mm-hmm. It'd be such a shame to see them go.
1: Yeah, and it's definitely helped those parents who are hard up as well, who want their kids to be a bit more self-sufficient. I know I needed to work to pay for my train fares to college every morning because there was no... It was like... The 30 quid a day to get to college, and I was like, it was bonkers. I couldn't ask that for my parents every day. They had enough to go on as it was.
0: That's the way it was, wasn't it? I mean, a lot of people just had to pay to make their way through university or sixth form, and I certainly did. I've never been out of work.
1: Weekend job is very important. Mm. Anyway, though, time now for a great British giveaway. 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

0: After a collision, the M4 is closed between junctions 21 and 23 in Ost. The M5 southbound is closed between junctions 11A and 12 near Portishead. The A62W is closed at junction 25 in Brighouse. In Scotland, the A78 is closed in both directions between Dunlop Street and A8 Ratho Street. And on the trains, Southern and Thames Link services are disrupted between Streatham and Tulse Hill until 8 after a signalling fault. For more travel news, go to gbnews.com.
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12: Welcome back to Breakfast. It's 6:36 now. It was an historic night at the VMAs last night as female artists completely dominated the New York City Awards.
13: Pop royalty took the centre stage at the Peacock Theatre where Madonna, she's still going.
12: She's still going. She's
13: still dancing. Taylor Swift led a powerhouse evening filled with major milestone wins and emotional tributes.
12: Well, let's get all the details, shall we, with GB News Entertainment editor Alex Davies, who's been up all night watching all of the action for us. Morning to you, Alex.
14: Good morning.
12: Good to see you. And, of course, the night was rightly dominated by Dolly Parton.
14: It was.
12: To her.
14: It was. It was really quite emotional at certain points in it. There was a dedicated segment by a country singer called Kacey Musgrave who performed I Will Always Love You in honour of Dolly Parton, which naturally got viewers crying away at home. And the biggest award of the night at these awards is the Video of the Year, and this year that went to Taylor Swift. You may have heard of her. So she won the biggest award of the night, but even Taylor took a moment in her acceptance speech to dedicate the award to the one and only Dolly Parton, and this is what she had to say.
15: Most importantly, I want to thank and dedicate

0: This award to one person without whom just this wouldn't be happening, and that person is the ultimate showgirl, Dolly Parton. Every single song that she wrote, her storytelling was so vivid and so rich. It was like listening to her songs, it's like watching the best music video you have ever seen in your life every single time.
1: Yeah, so that goes to show you the impact that Dolly Parton has on somebody as massive as Taylor Swift.
2: Yeah.
1: You know, this is a big award for Taylor Swift, and she still decided that was the time to dedicate it to Dolly Parton.
2: Yeah.
1: It was a lovely moment. Taylor Swift won well on the evening, as did Madonna. Still going at 68.
2: Yeah. So what sort of stuff was Madonna doing on these awards? She was singing.
1: She opened the show with Sabrina Carpenter and Charlie XCX. They've got two hits together, respectively. One with Charlie XCX, one with Sabrina Carpenter. It got fans talking for a number of reasons.
2: I can only imagine why.
1: Let's show a clip of it and let's see if fans can see. So, yeah, there was a few concerns about her struggling to get about the stage, but also, I don't know if you could tell from that clip, she was supposed to be singing. That was her voice that could be heard in the auditorium. The microphone was nowhere near Madonna's mouth. So people rightly said Madonna's lip-syncing, but also not realising she's supposed to be lip-syncing. She released this album, Confessions Part 2, this year. She hasn't been at the VMAs for 23 years. This was all a big comeback for Madonna, really push the revival of her, get her doing these performances with these new acts. And
2: Does she need a comeback? Did she ever go away? I mean, it's Madonna, right?
1: The classics still live on, but, you know, she still wants to perform. She still wants to prove that she's got it. But sadly, it seems to have had the adverse effect last night. There was a lot of people. She struggled up the stairs there. She forgot her lines. Her speeches during some of her awards were just, quite frankly, bizarre. She was making some really weird jokes. And she won big on the night. Mm. She did better than the Brits did, put it that way.
3: Now, tell us, how did the Brits get along? Obviously not very well.
1: Not amazingly. Harry Styles was up for two. He missed out on both. There's an act called Pink Panthers. She won one, but she was nominated for seven. We did win through Sienna Spiro, who you may not know, but I guarantee you will have heard in the charts. She's got some fantastic songs. She's just coming through now. She's sort of Olivia Dean-esque.
2: I have to say, there's a lot of names you're telling me, and maybe I'm just getting old now, but I haven't listened to the charts in a really long time. I'm just getting old with Alex.
1: Well, I think we can hear a little bit from Sienna Spiro.
2: See if it jogs my memory.
4: Wow, thank you so much. Oh my god, this is so heavy. I didn't think this would happen, so I just have to say thank you so much. Thank you to the fans and the people that voted for me. I love you. I can't believe this. Thank you so much to my team. Thank you to the people at Capital. Thank you to the incredible women around me, Miriam, Talia, my mom, my sister. I don't even know. Oh my god. Thank you. I actually can't believe this. Thank you so much. Thank you.
2: Well, she seems nice.
1: She's great. She's got songs. There's a song called Die on This Hill, which was her breakout last year. Mm. And the one that she's in the charts for at the moment now is called Great Expectations. She's a very talented young woman. And that was voted for by the public as well, which is always nice. People getting behind the Brits.
3: Yeah, we like that here, don't we?
2: We are.
1: Absolutely.
3: We do. We'll have to check her out, Alex. Thank you very much.
2: I will. Nice to have a listen. Thank you very much, Alex. Well done for staying up so late. Maybe I need to do that next week so I can be here on time. So there we go.
3: No, you did great. You're here.
2: Okay. We're here. All right, well, of course, I think we should get a daily reflection in, shouldn't we, really?
3: I think so, too. It's a good way to start the week, isn't it?
2: Yeah.
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6: Hi, I'm Richard England. I'm the Anglican vicar of Crofton Parish. We had an older man in our parish come to faith just recently. He was very poorly. His wife had been a Christian all of her life, but he had always said, "It's not for me." Just a few weeks before his death, a family friend sat with him and asked him where he was at on his faith journey. As they talked, he indicated that he had changed his mind and wished to become a Christian. So the friend said a simple prayer of commitment with him. He died 3 weeks later. Our parable this week contrasts a person who says they will follow Jesus, then doesn't, with a person who says they won't follow Jesus, then does. It's a reminder that the grace of God doesn't decide between who's worthy or not. Grace asks a simple question. Will you say yes? Christians believe that anyone can say yes to Jesus throughout our lives. No one's too bad or too old or too late to make that choice. Even if a person said no their whole life, like the dear man in our parish, there's always a chance to say yes.
3: And that's our daily reflection on this Monday morning.
2: Beautiful stuff. Still to come, an 11-year-old British girl has made chess history.
3: Well, we're bringing you that and much more in the papers for James Ranton and Freddie Gray. Morning, gents. Good to see you both.
2: But first, let's get the forecast for our top European destinations.
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10: Hi there. It's quite cool and breezy if you're heading off to Turkey and Greece over the next few days, and particularly windy across the Aegean Sea. As well as that, the western parts of Iberia, particularly Portugal, will see this cold front bringing some heavy rain later on Tuesday and some really quite strong and gusty winds. Plenty of sunshine, though, for the rest of Spain. A few showers for Barcelona and the Pyrenees. Italy, though, mostly sunny and very warm indeed. Likewise for the Balkans, but still some showers for parts of Greece. And here, temperatures will remain below average over the next few days.
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2: Welcome back, everybody. Joining us to go through all of the news this morning is James Rampton and, of course, Freddie Gray. Good morning, gents.
8: Good morning.
3: Hi.
2: Right, shall we start off with the... Well, it's the biggest story in the country, isn't it? And rightfully so. It's across almost every single newspaper. And... this is the front page of the Telegraph, Freddie.
8: Well, yes, I mean, as you say, it's all over the papers, and you know, Labour Party conference taking a back seat for now to this huge story, really, of what could have been a terrible, terrible terrorist attack. Mm. Iran link. The Iran link is what the Telegraph have gone with. I think the Times have gone with it too. Obviously, Fairford has been used to attack Iranian targets, so it makes sense that Iran would target it. Iran has also said in the past, the Iranian government has said, that RAF bases are legitimate targets. Mm. So it would make sense that they are the suspect. And certainly if you look at this picture that is sort of blurred out everywhere, but it looks very much like these are highly trained men. They don't look like just sort of chancers, do they? And the operation seems to have been pretty sophisticated, pretty well funded. So we will find out a lot more. But I think you know, the experts are not ruling out other potential conspirators in this. Some people are talking about Russia. Some people are talking about ISIS. Could this be ISIS doing an attack on behalf of Iran, which would be unusual because ISIS is not traditionally an Iranian.
2: And this is the thing, Freddie, isn't it? Is that we don't actually know. We don't know anything right now. But yeah. It's everything we're doing is, you know, speculating on what could be. So we hope we'll hear more from the security services as soon as possible on this. I think it does raise serious questions, though, about our preparedness.
3: Yeah.
2: For an event like this. And I think the big story that really caught my eye was on the front page of the Metro, this WhatsApp group, this local Crime Stoppers WhatsApp group, and this local farmer.
8: Yeah.
2: And I guess many people are asking today, and this is something we will ask the Defence Secretary, well, in the next hour or so, as to whether or not our security services are really indeed in the shape they need to be, or whether we're having to rely on the goodwill of the British public to save the day.
18: Well, I mean, the British public is extremely vigilant, thank goodness, and it rather contradicts what President Trump was saying at the airbase yesterday. Oh, we've been tracking them for ages. Well, actually, it was a farmer at 1 a.m. calling it in, but she only called it into the police after the MOD police failed to answer the phone. And this is the line that I've highlighted. She said, "I'm a astounded, to be honest. You know, this is a base that the Iranian Revolutionary Guard has said is a legitimate target. Mm. And the MOD, whether they were asleep, having a tea break, in the loo, whatever, there should be somebody staffing the phone at all times when something is so obviously being targeted. You cannot have a phone left unanswered in such a serious, serious target. So I do think there are questions to be answered there.
3: Huge questions to be answered. And this is a specific telephone number that's been given out to the residents of that local village saying, if you see anything suspicious, call this number anytime, day or night. A female farmer does this on her way home from a night out and nobody answers. She then rings 101 to no avail. And finally, because she is so diligent, she rings 999, calls it in. It's obviously very serious, and the village is evacuated and there's helicopters overhead. But if it hadn't have been her, had it have been somebody else that wasn't so diligent and perhaps wasn't quite so determined to put this in, where would we be?
8: Well, and they might well have thought that, you know, it's some security operation, I didn't need to get involved
3: in
8: it. It's obviously a heavily secure area anyway. So yes, it is interesting. And I mean, you know, it's not just Trump though. There are other sources saying, you know, they were under watch for some time, this is an operation that went very well, etc., etc. I mean, they can't both be true.
2: It can't both be that
8: the farmer spotted it and that it was all well protected.
18: I'm inclined
8: anyway.
18: To believe the farmer, I must say. She has the
3: great
18: truth.
3: British farmers, where would we be without them?
8: Well, I do particularly like Donald Trump saying it might have been Scotland Yard, I don't know.
2: Yeah.
8: Just because Scotland...
2: Well, even he doesn't know, clearly.
8: Scotland Yard will have popped into his head because he knows of Scotland Yard
18: from
8: his mother.
18: From Sherlock Holmes. He also said it was a fort, which made me think, well, I wish it were a fort because it wouldn't be so easy to attack then.
2: Yeah, good point. Well, just on your point about the phone call, I mean, but the terrorist threat level is currently set at severe, so you'd expect this phone line to be monitored all the time,
3: wouldn't you?
2: Should we go on to a slightly lighter story here? Labour Party conference.
3: Oh. Social care, how to fund it.
2: No, I'm talking about this.
3: Oh, sorry, this is lighter.
2: I think this is a little bit lighter.
3: Funding social facial care is pretty heavy.
8: You were getting sensory overload there.
3: Oh, maybe
8: early.
3: I am getting sensory overload. So I think everybody is going to enjoy this. And we've got a photo of this that we can share on the screen. So this is a poster that is up and about, there you go, at Labour Party Congress. If you can't see that, don't worry, I'll read it to you. So this has been flagged by Camilla Tominey, which has gone viral on X. It's how to support visitors who are experiencing sensory overwhelm. So step one is to notice if a visitor appears to be overwhelmed or overstimulated. Step two, it says, you have to ask, would you like support or would you prefer some space? If the answer is support, you have to explain the sensory support available, which is quiet spaces and sensory items. If the answer is space, you just say, of course, take the space you need. What do you make of it, Freddie?
8: What I love about this is the idea of if somebody really needs some space, the last thing they need is someone coming up to them and going, do you need some space? So you'd have to say, yes, I do. That's why I'm standing on my own. Please go away.
2: This is why I'm in my toilet cubicle. What are you doing?
8: Exactly. Yeah. Exactly. This is why I'm in the lavatory. Well, yeah, well done to Camilla Tominey for spotting this in the ladies' lavatories of the Labour Party conference.
3: Yeah.
18: Well, it's not at all to demean people who feel anxiety, but it does seem rather over the top. If you're feeling terrible and overwhelmed, go home. You know, don't go to a conference where there are 4,000 stalls of snake oil salesmen trying to sell you things.
2: Yeah, indeed.
3: James, Freddie, thank you very much.
8: Avoid party conferences.
3: Very wise, We'll see you in 45 minutes time. Thank you.
2: And still to come here, we're back outside Aria Fairford. Let's go over to Sam Francis.
19: Morning to you both. We're on the very edge of RAF Fairford this morning, where the focus is moving from those dramatic arrests to the intelligence behind them. What did British and American authorities know, and was it being tracked? We'll have the latest after the weather.
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10: Good morning and welcome to your latest GB News weather update from the Met Office. It's a bit of a chilly start out there this morning, but by this afternoon it will feel pleasantly warm with plenty of sunshine. There are going to be a few blustery showers in the far northwest of Scotland though, particularly this morning, where there could be some heavy ones actually for the Hebrides and the Highlands, and here quite gusty southwesterly winds. But the winds will ease, the showers will ease as well actually by this afternoon, so for many parts of the UK it's set to be a fine day. The sunshine in the south, a little bit hazy at times thanks to some high level cloud, but nonetheless it will feel pleasantly warm in the best of the sunshine. Highs of 21 degrees in the south and a warmer picture across the north compared to yesterday, with much lighter winds, 15 to 17 degrees Celsius. But across the southeast of England, we are just watching some rain that will never be too far away from the very far southeast through the course of this afternoon. And by this evening, it may start to turn more persistent and heavier, particularly for parts of Essex and Kent. Otherwise, though, plenty of sunshine to end the day for Wales, western and northern parts of England. Just the odd very isolated light shower perhaps in places. Plenty of sunshine for Northern Ireland and also Scotland to end the day as well. Winds easing down as well across the northwest, so any showers will largely die away. Through the course of tonight then, it will turn fairly chilly where skies remain clear in the north, particularly northeast England, central, southern and eastern Scotland, where there could be a touch of frost once again in some prone rural areas. In the south though, the cloud thickens, showery outbreaks of rain arrive from the south, possibly heavy towards the southeast later in the night as well, but a much milder night compared to last night here. Lows in the towns and cities no lower than 13 to 15 degrees. And a cloudy start to the day on Tuesday in the south, pockets of rain spreading erratically north. A bit of uncertainty in terms of the details, but there could be the odd heavier burst here and there. Bright skies though for many northern and western parts of Scotland, and feeling warm despite the blustery wind here, but the core of the warmth will be across the southeast of England by the afternoon, where we could see highs of 25 to 26 degrees Celsius. Very warm for the time of year, but turning increasingly windy for all.
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22: 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The M4 is closed between junctions 21 and 23 at Ost. The M1 southbound has an incident between junctions 30 and 29A in Chesterfield. The M6 southbound is affected by a stranded vehicle at junction 22 in Winwick. In Scotland, the A78 between Dunlop Street and A8 Ratho Street is closed in both directions for planned roadworks. And on the trains, Gatwick Express and Southern are facing major disruption between Clapham Junction and London Victoria until 10 hours after fire damage to signalling. For more travel news, go to gbnews.com.
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1: 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Entrance must be 18 or over. 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
3: Good morning. Terror police investigate a possible link to Iran in the suspected RAF Fairford bomb plot.
2: And five men have been arrested on suspicion of preparing to carry out a terrorist attack after a local farmer sensationally became the person who dialed 999 to report them.
3: Well, US President Donald Trump was quick to commend Britain for its response to the attack.
23: Working with Britain, it was an amazing job. We had them under investigation. They were looking to do big damage to our fort.
2: But the incident has left the public with more questions than answers. Why was it left to this heroic farmer to raise the alarm? And is national security failing in its first mission to protect the great British public?
19: Behind me is RAF Fairford, where yesterday the question was, what exactly did authorities know and what happened so close to this base? But this morning, we're asking, how close did we come to a serious terrorist attack? We'll have the latest for you this morning.
24: Nothing is off the table at this moment in time. So the matter are, I'm going to lay out a broad direction on Tuesday, and then Baroness Casey is going to help me work up the details that we will put to cross-party talks, because we do have to build consensus.
3: The Prime Minister pledges to reform social care, but at what price? Could the triple lock be on the chopping block? We're going to be putting that to the Defence Secretary, Wes Streeting, who will be live from the Labour conference in Liverpool. That's at 8:50 this morning.
2: And Reform UK hits out at the Home Secretary Shabana Mahmood, her new plan to fast-track refugee routes, accusing Labour of going out of its way to import even more migrants. Reform Treasury spokesman Robert Jenrick will join us to discuss it at 7:30 a.m.
25: Yes, Shabana Mahmood trying to pacify backbench Labour MPs unhappy about her plans to extend the amount of time you need to be here before you can qualify to finally stay. But at what cost with these new routes? Also, how might the Prime Minister's big plans for social care be paid for?
3: The Shadow Chancellor, Andrew Griffith, accuses the government of incentivising welfare. We're going to debate that later on. Plus, we're going to be speaking to Andrew Griffith himself at 8 o'clock this morning.
5: Republic of Ireland head coach Jaime Helgrimsson said his players raised awareness worldwide after they chose not to engage in pre-match formalities with Israel. They won the Nations League tie by 3-0 in Debrecen.
10: It's a chilly start to the day, but temperatures will rise into this afternoon and it's set to turn even warmer on Tuesday and Wednesday. Find out how high temperatures might get where you are in your full forecast coming up.
3: Good morning, it's just gone 7 o'clock. I'm Ellie Costello.
2: I'm Alex Armstrong and this is GB News Breakfast.
3: Well, it's been a very Monday so far, hasn't it?
2: Yeah. I woke up to frantic calling with you on the other end of the phone and our producer Bridget going, where are you?
3: Ringing you off the hook. I was standing over Bridget's shoulder be like, keep ringing, keep dialing.
2: What time was it? 5:23 a.m.
3: 5:23.
2: Yeah. Thankfully, I was staying in the hotel, which is 1 minute from here. So I had enough time to quickly shower and get myself in, but I didn't have time to change my trousers. So I've got my top half of my suit on, but not the bottom half.
3: We have a blue suit on the top half and we have a green suit on the bottom.
6: Are we going to get another look?
2: Yeah. I don't know if the audience really want to see this during
3: the
2: break. Look, so...
3: Can we get a shot?
6: Put it on the table. Put it on the desk.
2: No. Come on, look. So you can see the green, right? There you go.
3: That is
2: yesterday's trousers. Now, I do have the trousers here, right? But by the time I'd got in to change into the suit, I didn't have time.
3: We didn't have time,
2: So you're treated to half a suit.
3: We've got a mixed match going on today.
2: We do.
3: We're delighted you're here. That's the most important thing. And do you know what? I felt it in my waters. I just knew. I knew you were going to sleep in today. I was worried about you.
2: As soon as I got off the phone to you and our producer Bridget, my alarm continued ringing. So I was like, well, clearly I've slept through that one.
3: Yeah.
2: So there we go. I need to find a new alarm. That's what I need to do.
6: Put it in the other side of the room.
2: Yeah.
6: And make it as loud as possible.
3: This is what you said to me.
6: Vibrate against the wall.
2: That's
6: even if it wakes up your next door neighbour, don't worry about them.
2: Yeah.
3: Just so you know, you won't sleep tonight now. You're going to be so paranoid.
2: I'm going to be so paranoid, yeah.
3: So this happened to me 2 weeks ago, but nobody rang me off the hook, which we're now, we've learned this lesson, haven't we?
2: I think we just need a phone call like 3 a.m, don't we?
3: So now we know if somebody isn't in, ring them off the hook and it works.
2: We've all been there, haven't we? We've all been late for work. We've all slept through the alarm.
6: Yeah, old school alarm clock, the one that, with those bells on top that just vibrates everywhere.
2: We'll give that a go. I'll give that a go.
6: Shakes the room.
2: Well, I got here in the end.
3: You did. It's brilliant. Well done.
2: Three coffees in, we'll be all right.
3: It's going to be great.
2: We'll get through it.
3: We're here and we're ready to go. Let's have a look at our top story. 7:05. Terror police are investigating a possible Iranian link to the suspected bomb plot at RAF Fairford.
2: Well, 5 men were arrested in the early hours of Saturday morning on suspicion of terrorism and explosive offences after 3 suspicious vans were discovered close to the base in Gloucestershire.
3: Well, incredibly, it seems like a local farmer's 1 a.m. call to 999 is what actually prompted the police to act, with the woman stating that she saw a group of men being arrested. She actually talks about seeing a number of vans being parked up in a fan shape, and she knew that that was odd.
2: Yes.
3: And they had been told, these local residents, it's about 85 homes close to the base, they have been told if you'd seen anything suspicious to ring this special MOD number that had been given to them. That's exactly what she did. Nobody picked up the phone.
2: This is the real security concern here, isn't it? Because we've been told before, and we will put this to the Defence Secretary, before he was obviously Defence Secretary, he has said in an interview, we shouldn't put too much stock in sabre rattling of Iran, we certainly shouldn't be too intimidated. And so these sorts of comments makes people wonder whether or not we really were prepared, despite the threat level being so high. It's on severe. Well, joining us now is GB News reporter Sam Francis, who is at RAF Fairford. Morning, Sam. Bring us up to speed on the latest.
19: Morning to you both again. We've moved now to give you a slightly better view of RAF Fairford. We're just on the edge of that military base used regularly now by the US Air Force. Their bombers positioned here may have been using this as a position to conduct a number of strikes on Iran. But the question here yesterday was exactly what happened so close to this base. This morning, though, the much larger, bigger question really is, what did authorities both here in Britain and in the United States know beforehand, and indeed how close did we come to a serious terrorist attack? We still don't know at this stage what authorities were tracking when those five men were arrested. They now remain in custody this morning and could do for up to 14 days. That is the regulation under the Terrorist Act that allows suspects to be detained for up to 2 weeks, slightly different to the regular 24-hour limit for normal arrests. But the police themselves suggesting there was no intelligence that led them to this arrest. In fact, a woman, a local woman, suggested she called 999 in the early hours of Sunday morning, just before 1 o'clock in the morning, alerting officers to suspicious activities, three suspicious vehicles that we now know were those three vans and those five men who she says she saw balaclavaed running into the woods in the direction of RAF Fairford. And the reason, as you can see behind me, that this is such a sensitive area is because of the position of these US military bombers here that have been used for those operations against Iran. And in July of this year, the Iranian Revolutionary Guard suggested that bases such as this one and a number of others here in the UK could be deemed as legitimate targets if they are continued to be used by American forces to launch their operations against Iran. Donald Trump, though, gave his thoughts yesterday afternoon after we heard that these five men had been arrested on charges under the Terrorist Act and the Explosives Act, saying that they had set out to cause serious harm. We can take a listen to what the president had to say.
23: Okay, it was fantastic. Working with Britain, it was an amazing job. We had them under investigation. They were looking to do big damage to our fort. And working with the British worked out great.
7: Were they migrants?
23: It may have been Scotland Yard. I don't know. We worked with a lot of them. We had them under view for a long time, and we got them.
19: Well, Donald Trump there giving his thoughts, is saying that it had been a successful operation joint, he claims, by the UK and the United States. But worth noting that it doesn't mean that there is any link to Iran at this stage. Counter-terror police leading the investigation now into what has taken place here. Police cordons still in place around us this morning. But we heard late last night from the temporary chief constable of Gloucestershire Police, Maggie Blythe, who shared her latest update on the stage of the investigation so far.
9: These arrests will no doubt have caused some shock and anxiety, and we want those living locally to RAF Fairford and across Gloucestershire to be sure and to know that as agencies we're working closely together to support them. A cordon remains in place around the vehicles, and around 85 households are currently unable to return to their homes. We are coordinating our plans through the Local Resilience Forum as local agencies. That is our normal procedures for multi-agency planning.
3: Sam, you've been there since yesterday afternoon. We just heard from the police there saying that 85 homes have been evacuated. Are you getting any sense on the ground on how long that's going to last and when people will be allowed back into their homes?
19: I mean, it's very early still here. We haven't bumped into any residents at this stage. I'm sure they're still watching GB News Breakfast warm inside. But yesterday we did get a few comments from people passing by and simply wondering what was going on in the local area. Many people hadn't been aware yet of just what had taken place. But we know of those 85 residents who have been evacuated to the local leisure centre. Some people there, we believe, were staying overnight who hadn't been able to get support from friends or family, but Cirencester Leisure Centre housing a number of those evacuated people. As I understand it, police suggesting that it could be within the next 24, 48 hours that residents can begin to return home, but counter-terror officers will now be conducting their investigation for what could be up to 2 weeks along while those five men remain in custody, examining phones, no doubt, and other devices, looking into who they may may have been communicating with and trying to establish what, if anything, they were allegedly preparing to do. But I think attention will quickly turn as Andy Burnham is at the Labour conference this week. What he has to do and contend with, how do you prevent an attack like this, a proposed attack like this, while not being drawn into Donald Trump's war with Iran?
3: Okay, Sam Francis there for us. Thank you so much.
2: Lots of people here on Your Say saying that there's a lot of confusion as to who is responsible for foiling this attack.
3: Was it
2: this heroic farmer, or was it, as the President of the United States seemed to suggest, the security services who have been supposedly watching them for a long period of time? That is a very important question, because whether or not it was foiled by our security services will play a massive part as to how prepared we are for attacks like this. So that will be a very big question, I'm sure, that will definitely need to be answered very soon.
3: And we'll be putting it to the Defence Secretary at 8:50 this morning, so don't miss that. 12 minutes past seven, the Labour conference in Liverpool continues today. Ministers are reportedly considering scrapping the triple lock in order to fund Prime Minister Andy Burnham's plans for an NHS-style social care system.
2: Yes, the Prime Minister says the burden must be shared by everyone, with the triple lock and higher taxes both under consideration, seemingly.
3: So, could funding social care come at the cost of leaving pensioners worse off?
2: Well, GB News' chief political correspondent, Catherine Forster, is joining us now. Catherine, whilst, of course, Fairford has dominated the headlines, this is, social care at least, is Andy Burnham's big idea. It's the thing he said he's willing to expend all of his political capital on. Do you think he can get it over the line? And can he bring the British public with him if it comes at the cost of tax rises and scrapping the triple lock?
25: Well, those are huge questions, but he has said this is something that he is determined to grasp the nettle, so to speak. It's something that he tried to deal with back in the end of the Gordon Brown, Tony Blair era, and wasn't able to get it through. His plans were branded a death tax. But now he's saying it's got to be done. He is going to come up with a plan collectively with the Treasury, and they will put it to the public in the manifesto for the next general election, which he's currently saying is not going to be till 2029. I'm not sure about that, given he feels so passionately about this. So potentially scrapping the triple lock. Westminster is full of people who privately say continuing with the triple lock is absolutely unaffordable. Could they replace it perhaps with a double lock? But Paul Johnson, formerly of the Institute for Fiscal Studies, says even if they did that, that would not be anywhere near enough to find the 18 billion or so a year that's being estimated to fund social care free at the point of use. So there could potentially be tax rises too. That's another reason why Andy Burnham saying it would need to go to the public. I remember when he launched his local election campaign, by-election campaign in Makerfield, he was talking to us journalists, and at that point he floated scrapping inheritance tax completely and replacing it with a 10% on the estates of everybody when they die. He could have got that through now, but it sounds like he has decided not to. Why is he doing it? Well, he has first-hand experience of having, his father, who passed away a couple of weeks ago, sadly, in a care home with dementia. He realises that families up and down the country are losing tens and in some cases hundreds of thousands of pounds, losing their houses, losing everything that they've saved up for to pass on to their families, because you don't get the care. You have to pay for the care yourself in this country. If you have Alzheimer's, if you have dementia, whereas if you have cancer, the NHS will fund whatever treatment you need. So he feels that it's just as unfair, he says, as the system with American healthcare, where people can lose everything. His argument would be, yes, he's going to ask everybody to contribute, but what it will mean is that people can save, get a house, and will know that they will be able to pass it on to their families after they die.
3: Okay, Catherine, thank you so much.
2: Big stuff happening at Labour Party conference, but of course overshadowed by this bomb plot at Fairford. And so, So I mean, I wonder whether or not there will be a focus from the Prime Minister who's had to drop a load of engagements on security now, because defence is now the third most important topic in Britain, the highest it's been, I think, for over a decade. It's just underneath the economy at this point. So people care about this stuff.
3: Well,
2: they really do.
3: And so should the Prime Minister. And I'm sure he said, as you say, he missed engagements yesterday to get briefings on RAF Fairford. But defence of the realm should be, and is, the number one priority.
2: It is indeed. All right, before we get on to more, because there's lots more to come on the show, and we will be talking to the government about this. We'll be speaking to Wes Streeting shortly. And of course, we'll also be talking to the Tories on reform as well about these topics. But before all of that, let's get a look at the weather with Tom.
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10: Good morning and welcome to your latest GB News weather update from the Met Office. It's a bit of a chilly start out there this morning, but by this afternoon it will feel pleasantly warm with plenty of sunshine. There are going to be a few blustery showers in the far northwest of Scotland though, particularly this morning, where there could be some heavy ones actually for the Hebrides and the Highlands, and here quite gusty southwesterly winds. But the winds will ease, the showers will ease as well actually by this afternoon, so for many parts of the UK it's set to be a fine day. The sunshine in the south, a little bit hazy at times thanks to some high level cloud, but nonetheless it will feel pleasantly warm in the best of the sunshine. Highs of 21 degrees in the south and a warmer picture across the north compared to yesterday, with much lighter winds, 15 to 17 degrees Celsius. But across the southeast of England, we are just watching some rain that will never be too far away from the very far southeast through the course of this afternoon. And by this evening, it may start to turn more persistent and heavier, particularly for parts of Essex and Kent. Otherwise, though, plenty of sunshine to end the day for Wales, western and northern parts of England. Just the odd very isolated light shower perhaps in places. Plenty of sunshine for Northern Ireland and also Scotland to end the day as well. Winds easing down as well across the northwest, so any showers will largely die away. Through the course of tonight then, it will turn fairly chilly where skies remain clear in the north, particularly northeast England, central, southern and eastern Scotland, where there could be a touch of frost once again in some prone rural areas. In the south though, the cloud thickens, showery outbreaks of rain arrive from the south, possibly heavy towards the southeast later in the night as well, but a much milder night compared to last night here. Lows in the towns and cities no lower than 13 to 15 degrees. And a cloudy start to the day on Tuesday in the south, pockets of rain spreading erratically north. A bit of uncertainty in terms of the details, but there could be the odd heavier burst here and there. Bright skies though for many northern and western parts of Scotland, and feeling warm despite the blustery wind here, but the core of the warmth will be across the southeast of England by the afternoon, where we could see highs of 25 to 26 degrees Celsius. Very warm for the time of year, but turning increasingly windy for all.
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3: Well, let's return to Labour Party conference in Liverpool, shall we, and speak to political adviser Kevin Craig, who joins us now. Very good morning to you, Kevin. Two big things have been making the headlines over the weekend, the social care system and these new routes for asylum seekers. Let's focus on these new routes. So this is a new refugee resettlement route for Afghan women and Palestinians. Tell us a bit more about this plan. How is it going to work and what sort of numbers are we talking about here?
7: Well, I think there's a lot of detail still to come, and it's so far in conference. Yesterday was all about other topics, welfare, the new era under Andy, but what the party members, and I'm a delegate at conference this year, I'll be voting on the conference floor. All we know is that it's a good addition, bringing a compassionate avenue for people, giving them a legitimate way to get here to make a claim, alongside Labour's very hard crackdown thus far to try and turn around the mess that we were left by the Conservatives. So I did hear some earlier speculation about the fact that our Home Secretary was having political pushback, but I've actually found conference to be quite united behind her in discussions yesterday and late last night.
2: Look, let's talk about social care as well, Kevin, because this is a really big topic this morning, particularly when we talk about scrapping the triple lock. Now, Prime Minister's really boxed in the options he has. He's decided to continue on. He said, I think the Chancellor said this is a continuity government. It's just a change of leader. So in order to raise the amount of money necessary to fund social care at point of use, when I talk about free point of use, I mean taxpayer-funded point of use, of course, you'd need to raise taxes substantially. We're talking at least 20 billion, probably more for the initial setup, let alone all the costs that are not yet considered. How is the Prime Minister going to fund this? Are pensioners going to be punished for this?
7: Well, the detail hasn't come out so far. And this morning I've been talking with lots of people at conference. Everyone's got up on time, early, ready for the day ahead. And what people are saying is that how refreshing it is that Andy's going to use the next 2 to 3 years so that we don't get, you said, boxed in. I don't want Labour to get ambushed like Theresa May did when she tried to do something and bounced it on the electorate in a short election campaign. And Andy said very clearly, and you'll hear from Wes, I'm sure, later this morning, that in his speech tomorrow, which is going to be a highlight of conference, he's going to flesh out some of the detail. But we all know, and I like the way that he talked about it yesterday, we all know that it can't carry on. And I hope we can get past the political ding-dong and actually find a way to try and unite different parties, because I think Tories and Reform voters alike want to sort out our care system.
3: And yet he's not doing anything now, despite saying that it's urgent and that it needs reform. He's talking about if you win the next general election. There is criticism today, Kevin, that this is just a vibes conference.
7: Ellie, it makes me laugh when you say that, because I don't know why I find it funny, but it isn't vibes. This is all part of a plan for the year. It's one of the big moments. There's the Prime Minister's speech, there's the Chancellor's speech today. In about an hour, there's going to be billions of pounds of British business in the room listening to Andy Burnham and John Healey at the Business Day. And it's the Burnham's speech, then the budget, and then the 10-year plan detail. So it's all coming, and Burnham has flagged that it's all coming, because he knows if he doesn't, good journalists like you two will really get stuck in. But it's not vibes, and you're going to see a lot of detail tomorrow.
2: Well, we look forward to hearing it, Kevin, and I hope you have a great time at Labour Party conference. And thank you so much for joining us this morning, too. That's Kevin Craig there. He's a political advisor and strategist. Thank you so much, Kevin.
3: Thanks, Kevin.
2: All right, lots more to come, isn't there?
3: Yeah, we're going to be joined by Reform UK Treasury spokesperson Robert Jenrick, and also later on the programme, the Defence Secretary Wes Streeting. It's a busy show, because that's not all.
2: It isn't, because first, and Shadow Chancellor Andrew Griffith says Labour is too generous and it's incentivised welfare. Do you agree? We're going to be debating that next. And of course, the man himself will be joining us very soon too.
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14: Republic of Ireland and Israel players did not shake hands before yesterday evening's controversial UEFA Nations League match in Hungary. After entering the stadium, the Irish squad stood for their national anthem and appeared to bow their heads before Israel's anthem was played. Once both had finished, the teams did not take part in shaking hands. Republic of Ireland skipper Dara O'Shea and Israel captain Manna Solomon also did not shake hands after the coin toss. The pre-match scenes came ahead of a fixture that had already attracted significant attention and controversy. That's the latest sport. 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
18: 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UK only. Entrance must be 18 or over. Lines close at 4 p.m. on the 23rd of October. We may call the winner live after all entry routes have closed. Please check the closing time if listening or watching on demand. Good luck.
3: Yes, good luck. It's a great prize, isn't it?
2: It certainly is. Now, Robert Jenrick will be joining us very, very shortly because there's lots of questions politically, isn't there? In fact, I think Mr. Jenrick is ready now.
3: Yep, he is. Well, let's speak to Robert Jenrick, Reform UK spokesperson to the Treasury. Very good morning to you, Mr. Jenrick. Can we start with the situation at RAF Fairford, which has dominated the front pages this morning? What's your response to events there in the early hours of yesterday morning? And do you think it should serve now as a wake-up call?
21: It has to serve as a wake-up call, absolutely. Look, we've got to ensure the security of our bases, and that may need more effort, as we've seen break-ins in the past by groups like Just Stop Oil. But much more profoundly, we've got to accept that there are people in our country, and we don't know exactly who this group is or how they got into our country, but there are people in our country who hate us and who are intent on causing us harm. Decades of mass illegal and legal migration, including from countries where their cultures are totally antithetical to our own, has led to people living amongst us who want to destroy everything that we hold dear. And some of us have been calling this out for a very long time. Some of us have been saying that the small boats were being used by agents from foreign countries like Iran, and yet successive governments, Tory and Labour, have done precious little about it. I was actually silenced, or they attempted to silence me, when 2 years ago I said this. The Home Office wrote me a letter threatening me for saying that there were people waltzing into our country on small boats who were agents for Iran or were terrorists operating under the guise of IS. This has to be addressed now. It's a national security emergency.
2: Now, of course, your party has set out plans to tackle the small boats crisis, but that doesn't address necessarily the need to up our defence spending. A lot of this, many people will be saying this morning, is down to our lack of investment in defence. Have you set out a path to get to the 3% if you were to get into office?
21: Yes, we have. We said that we would meet the 3% by 2030, and then we'd go on to meet the NATO target of 3.5% by 2035. We'd do that by cutting wasteful spending, and we set out more waste that we would cut than any of the other parties. We said that we'd cut over £80 billion, and that would be £52 billion from our ballooning benefits bill. It would be £10 billion from getting rid of all the net zero subsidies, £7 billion from reducing international aid down to just £1 billion on crisis management, £7 billion from getting rid of many of the quangos and the civil service jobs that have grown in recent times. So we set out a very clear path as to how we would do that, as well as being able to cut taxes for working people, raising that personal allowance from £12,570 to £15,000, a big tax cut for working people. So we would invest in our armed forces, which frankly seem defenceless at the moment. But look, we also need to have a much stronger posture on the international stage. I thought it was astonishing just 3 days ago to watch our Foreign Secretary, Ed Miliband, glad-handing the Iranian Foreign Secretary at the UN in New York, as if this man was our friend. Well, look, we don't know exactly what happened the other day at the airbase, but if Iran, as many suspect, was behind, well, look, we don't know exactly what happened the other day at the airbase, but if Iran, as many suspect, was behind,

0: spokesperson for this or that, but that really isn't the test. No one in the country can name the Conservatives' defence spokesperson. I bet less than 1% of people could name them. And Wes Streeting seems to be doing a pretty poor job as our actual defence secretary.
1: Mr. Jenrick, isn't that imperative in these dangerous times that you have someone representing Reform UK, putting forward the plan and holding opposition to account? You need someone specialised in that role and fast.
0: Well, we will have someone, but I don't think that having a spokesperson is the true test of a party's commitment to our national security. You know, look at what the Labour and Conservative governments have done. And I was part of that. Conservative government, but it completely destroyed our armed forces. And I find it an insult, frankly, a ludicrous insult, when some of their current MPs raise this issue. They actually increased international aid spending in real terms over 14 years, whilst reducing our hard power, our armed forces spend in real terms. I mean, that is the greatest dereliction of duty. They left us at a point where we can barely get a single ship out, and that one broke down into the Mediterranean earlier this year. You know, I have someone who works for me who is a member of the Territorial Army in Nottinghamshire, and he's being told this week that he won't get the money that he was expecting for his training. He won't be able to go on trips to train. That is the level of weakness that we now have with our armed forces. The record of the Labour Party and the Conservative Party on defence is appalling. And so we'll take absolutely no lessons from them. We will invest in our armed forces. We will be strong and respected on the international stage once again. And we will have, for what it's worth, a defence spokesperson very soon.
2: OK, Mr. Jenrick, there's lots of talk of a snap election at the moment, so not everyone is buying Andy Burnham, the Prime Minister's, line that there's not going to be one. And if that snap election were to happen today, a latest YouGov poll, and including many others, is showing that the Tories and Reform UK, if combined, would still be left stranded, with Labour emerging as the largest party. Has the spell been broken for Reform UK here? What are you going to do to try and win back voters?
0: Well, look, let's see, shall we? I've been told for a very long time that Reform has peaked and isn't going to go anywhere, and that never seems to be true. Just look at the incredible results that we got in the local elections just a few months ago in May, sweeping the board across England in towns and cities and rural areas, coming second in Wales and Scotland, consigning the Tory Party and the Labour Party really to history in large swathes of our country. We shall see what happens, but my sense is this: that people are beginning already to see through Andy Burnham. They see that he's a pleasant character, that he is, you know, more genial than Keir Starmer, wooden old Keir Starmer, but he doesn't have any of the answers to the big challenges facing this country. If you just listen to him on Sunday talking on the BBC, he said that he was not ruling out the death tax, a massive tax on people's homes at the end of their lives to pay for some further investment in social care. He said he cared about growing the economy, but was going to scrap plans to expand Heathrow so there wouldn't be the jobs and the investment that would flow with that. He said that he would like to cut the ballooning benefits bill, but didn't see a path to do it, and laid out absolutely no plans. He couldn't name any wasteful spending that he would cut, meaning more tax increases in the budget. You saw somebody who was frankly out of their depth, who wanted to simply talk about small things and not about the big challenges facing this country. I believe most people think that Britain is broken and needs a radical change. And the only party that is prepared to do that is Reform, the only Prime Minister likely to achieve that big change, to get Britain standing on its feet once again, would be Nigel Farage. And so I'm confident that if election was called, then we would see the Reform government this country is crying out for.
1: On the question of how to fund social care, would you agree, potentially, with the plan to ditch the triple lock in order to do so? Is that the right course of action?
0: No. No, absolutely not. And look, this is a fashionable argument made mostly by rich commentators in Westminster who have no idea how hard life is for many pensioners out in the real world. Well, come to places like I represent in North Nottinghamshire and you'll meet people who are not living on very much money, people who are living on the state pension alone. And remember, this year it's just over £240. Next year it will be £250. That is not exactly a luxurious life.

0: lifestyle. Their energy bills are going up. Their rent, in some cases, is going up because not all pensioners own their own property. Food bills are going up. They live on a fixed income. I don't believe that we should be reaching into the pockets of pensioners who've worked hard, who've paid in, who've done the decent thing their whole lives as the first port of call. I want to cut waste elsewhere, and I think there is scandalous levels of waste in our ballooning benefits bill, in foreign aid, in net zero, paying benefits to people who aren't even British citizens. Those are the places that I, as Chancellor of a reform government, will be looking to first of all, and I'm certain that we can find tens of billions of pounds of savings there to protect the triple lock, to look after those pensioners. And it may well be that Reform is the only party that stands by the triple lock at the next general election, but so be it. I will make the argument and win it that pensioners deserve to be protected, and those pensioners listening to this programme should know that as Chancellor, if Nigel Farage was our Prime Minister, we will look after them, we'll have their backs during difficult times.
1: Okay, thank you so much for joining us and being very generous with your time this morning. That's Reform UK spokesperson for the Treasury there, Robert Jenrick. Thank you very much, Mr. Jenrick. Still to come, is Labour incentivising people to stay on welfare? Well, Conservative Shadow Chancellor Andrew Griffith seems to think so, and we will have a debate on that next.
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3: Good morning, this is the latest AI travel news from gbnews.com. The M4 is closed between junctions 21 and 23 at Ost. The M62 westbound has a stranded vehicle at junction 10 in Croft. The A62W is closed at junction 25 in Brighouse. In Scotland, the A737 northbound off slip to St James roundabout is restricted by planned roadworks, with one lane closed. Across Wales, the A470 southbound at Coryton is congested. And on the trains, Gatwick Express and Southern are facing major disruption between Clapham Junction and London Victoria until 14 carwound after a fire damage signalling equipment. For more travel news, go to gbnews.com.
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1: Welcome back, everybody. Labour is being slammed over its approach to welfare amid claims the system has become too generous for those capable of working.
9: Well, the Shadow Chancellor says benefits have become disconnected from the expectation that those who can work should, as the welfare bill is set to reach £400 billion by the end of the decade.
1: So our question this morning is, Has the Labour government incentivised welfare? We'll debate this. We're joined by former number 10... Sorry, I don't know you about talking. Right, I didn't mean to interrupt you. Former number 10 advisor and good friend of the show, Oscar Redrop, and another good friend of the show, political strategist Pablo O'Hanna. Good morning, gentlemen. Let's start with you, Oscar. Is Labour incentivising welfare?
10: I think both directly and indirectly. So you're doing it by things like the NICS rise and the employment rights bill. So you're making it much, much harder for employers to give people a crack at their first job, for example. So you're kind of doing it that way. And you're also doing it ultimately by not confronting it. And, you know, Andy Burnham has talked a pretty good game, and I'm sure he'll do it across conference, about being that guy who's, you know, willing to make those tough calls and make those tough decisions. But he ain't going to go anywhere near welfare.
9: It looks as though we may have lost Pablo's sound there, so we'll just get someone to have a look at that. Oscar, we'll just stick with you here in the studio. We were just hearing from Jack Castle. You were here with us at 6 o'clock, weren't you? At the end of the Saturday job. Do you think that's an important role in all of this? We're not getting those young people on the ladder in the first place. We're almost setting them up, potentially.
10: 100%.
9: And he would say, for a life on benefit.
10: 100%. And then that's linked, again, and this is encapsulated with the welfare bill, on things like mental health problems with young people in particular, and how they're, I think, over-prescribed over-diagnosed all the time. That Saturday job, employees feeling like they have the bandwidth to give someone a punt on their first job, is huge in someone's career. I bet the vast majority of people watching this show, they will have someone in their mind's eye who gave them their first job and just took a punt on them, basically. And then they've then gone on to have a career, whatever that may be. And the fact that is being restricted as it is now, and actually, I think I'm really fair this morning on Andy Burnham and doing some clever politics and blah, blah, blah. But, like, he has no appetite. You can just feel it to confront the welfare bill. And no appetite, or at least I haven't heard anything yet, on growth and growing the economy and making it easier for small businesses to employ people.
1: All right, let's go back to Pablo. I think we've got him back down the line there. Pablo, what do you make of all of this? Is Labour the party of incentivising welfare instead of work?
11: No, I think the key thing here is about education. It is about giving people all the opportunities that they need to succeed in this country. And that is the key thing here. And that is what Andy Burnham is focused on. We have got to ensure that there are multiple routes for people to get into education, to get into training, whether that's apprenticeships, going to university. At the moment, we are focused on this in this country and just kind of ramming kids through this kind of one-size-fits-all education system, which doesn't work. It hasn't worked for a very long time. If we want to get people off benefits and into meaningful jobs that contribute to our country, that contribute to our economy, we've got to make sure that the jobs, the education, the training, the apprenticeships, all the different routes are there. That isn't the case at the moment, and that is what has to be fixed. That is the key to getting people off benefits, because that is the only way that they are going to have meaningful jobs that actually contribute.
9: Oscar?
10: Well, I just think, like, it's just pie in the sky, like, kind of la-la land. Like, we'd all like to have the perfect job that we set out and dreamed of. And sometimes we get there, but sometimes a job is a job, right? And it gets you out of bed. And, like I am, right? I am, or was, the most, like, kind of little middle class, like, mollycoddled kind of kid. And I remember I got taken out to do labouring as a job. It was never going to be my career. Well, it could have been. I don't know, but it taught me so much, and I didn't want to do it. It was horrible, but it actually gave me so much toughness and resilience. And the jobs are out there. There are jobs out there.
1: And is this the case, Pablo, that the government aren't just not doing enough to get young people into work and encouraging them to go onto benefits?
11: No, I mean, there is no way that the government is encouraging people to go on benefits. No government actually wants lots of people on benefits for obvious reasons. I do think that the government has a lot of work to do, as I say, on ensuring that there are opportunities across the country for people from all different backgrounds. There are too many pockets in this country that determine your background. You know, all of these things mean that you just don't have the same opportunities as other people. And you see that across our regions, in particular, places like the North, you just don't have the same opportunities. And that is the fundamental problem that needs to be fixed. If you don't fix that, then you're not going to have the same opportunities for jobs. And yes, people are going to end up on benefits.
9: Okay. Pablo, Oscar, really good to see you both today. Thank you so much for sharing your views. Let us know what you think. We'll be back after this short break with the papers.
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13: Hi there. It's quite cool and breezy if you're heading off to Turkey and Greece over the next few days, and particularly windy across the Aegean Sea. As well as that, the western parts of Iberia, particularly Portugal, will see this cold front bringing some heavy rain later on Tuesday, and some really quite strong and gusty winds. Plenty of sunshine, though, for the rest of Spain. A few showers for Barcelona and the Pyrenees. Italy, though, mostly sunny and very warm indeed. Likewise for the Balkans, but still some showers for parts of Greece. And here, temperatures will remain below average over the next few days.
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1: Welcome back. We are going through the news here with James Rampton, of course, and Freddie Gray. Good morning, gentlemen.
22: Good morning.
1: James, let's talk... Freddie, we'll start with you on this one, The Telegraph. Shabana Mahmood wants to open up new legal routes for refugees.
22: Yes, well, this is a resettlement programme that's been frozen for the last couple of years. Shabana Mahmood got in a bit of trouble over it from the left of her party. And so it's a very interesting story to pop up now on the brink of a Labour Party conference. Is Shabana Mahmood weakening her toughness on immigration and legal routes into this country, or is this a kind of sop to say we'll give you this on vulnerable? So the idea is this is residency for people who are extremely vulnerable, those who really need it. And the pitch is going to be, we're a fair country where people really need to be given asylum. We will give it to them, but while we're doing that, we're going to be as tough as we have been. And so it's a big debate in the Labour Party. Shabana Mahmood's been very hated for being so tough on immigration, but it's what the public want.
1: And James, the language around this has been very careful. The exclusive in The Guardian has said that they are going to prioritise women and children from places like Palestine. However, it doesn't say that they're going to omit men from it. Right? It's just they're going to prioritise. That's a very clever language there. On the back of the news in the Telegraph, in the Times over the weekend, there was a man who's allegedly former Hamas bodyguard who was allegedly plotting a mass casualty event, the terror attack. Is this the right line to be taking this weekend?
0: Yes, this morning, I think it is. And you mentioned the word, Freddie, fairness. I think that is one of the great British characteristics. We've always been known for fair play. In fact, in French, they use that phrase, le fair play, because it's so identified with this country. She's talking about Afghan women and girls who are excluded from so many things in Afghan society, Palestinians with serious medical issues, and also victims of torture. Now, if you're a reasonable person, I can't see how you can argue with us having the compassion to offer those people a home here, because otherwise they're facing devastation if they stay where they are.
22: Well, I mean, you're absolutely right, James, except for the fact that it's abuse. These systems are often open to abuse.
9: Mm. OK, Freddie, James, so sorry it's been so brief with you. We'll have more time with you in the next hour, we hope. Let's have a look at the weather, shall we? We'll be speaking to the Shadow Chancellor up next.
2: Today, clouds overhead, total zen within. 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
13: Good morning and welcome to your latest GB News weather update from the Met Office. It's a bit of a chilly start out there this morning, but by this afternoon it will feel pleasantly warm with plenty of sunshine. There are going to be a few blustery showers in the far northwest of Scotland though, particularly this morning where there could be some heavy ones actually for the Hebrides and the Highlands, and here quite gusty southwesterly winds. But the winds will ease, the showers will ease as well actually by this afternoon, so for many parts of the UK it's set to be a fine day. The sunshine in the south a little bit hazy at times thanks to some high level cloud, but nonetheless it will feel pleasantly warm in the best of the sunshine. Highs of 21 degrees in the south and a warmer picture across the north compared to yesterday with much lighter winds, 15 to 17 degrees Celsius. But across the southeast of England, we are just watching some rain that will never be too far away from the very far southeast through the course of this afternoon. And by this evening, it may start to turn more persistent and heavier, particularly for parts of Essex and Kent. Otherwise, though, plenty of sunshine to end the day for Wales, western and northern parts of England. Just the odd very isolated light shower perhaps in places. Plenty of sunshine for Northern Ireland and also Scotland to end the day as well. Winds easing down as well across the northwest, so any showers will largely die away. Through the course of tonight, then, it will turn fairly chilly where skies remain clear in the north, particularly northeast England, central, southern and eastern Scotland, where there could be a touch of frost once again in some prone rural areas. In the south, though, the cloud thickens. Showery outbreaks of rain arrive from the south, possibly heavy towards the southeast later in the night as well, but a much milder night compared to last night here. Lows in the towns and cities no lower than 13 to 15 degrees. And a cloudy start to the day on Tuesday in the south. Pockets of rain spreading erratically north. A bit of uncertainty in terms of the details, but there could be the odd heavier burst here and there. Bright skies, though, for many northern and western parts of Scotland, and feeling warm despite the blustery winds here. But the core of the warmth will be across the southeast of England by the afternoon, where we could see highs of 25 to 26 degrees Celsius. Very warm for the time of year, but turning increasingly windy for all.
2: Today, clouds overhead, total zen within. 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
23: Good morning, this is the latest AI travel news from gbnews.com. The M4 is closed between junctions 21 and 23 at Ost. The M1 southbound is affected by a collision between junctions 26 and 25 near Nottingham South. And the A1 southbound is closed after the A46. In Scotland, the M74 is closed in Strathclyde south of junction 10 at the Eastwood Overbridge. Across Wales, the M4 eastbound at J33 Capel Lanilton is congested. And on the trains, Gatwick Express and Southern services are facing major disruption between Clapham Junction and London Victoria until 14 structures after a fire damaged signalling equipment. For more travel news, go to gbnews.com.
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5: 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Entrance must be 18 or over. Lines close at 4 p.m. on the 23rd of October. 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
9: Good morning. Terror Police investigate a possible link to Iran in the suspected RAF Fairford bomb plot.
8: Five men have been arrested on suspicion of preparing to carry out a terrorist attack after a local farmer sensationally became the person who dialed 999 to report them.
9: Well, US President Donald Trump was quick to commend Britain for its response to the attack.
24: Working with Britain, it was an amazing job. We had them under investigation. They were looking to do big damage to our fort.
8: But the incident has left the public with more questions than answers. Why was it left to this heroic farmer to raise the alarm? And is national security failing in its very first mission to protect the great British public?
25: As we heard there, Donald Trump has now weighed in on the major incident overnight, claiming that he knows all about the five suspects arrested here near this airbase. Meanwhile, UK counter-terror police are investigating whether Iran may be linked to the suspected bomb plot. Stay with us for the very latest throughout the morning here on Breakfast.
26: Nothing is off the table at this moment in time. So the matter are, I'm going to lay out a broad direction on Tuesday, and then Baroness Casey is going to help me work up the details that we will put to cross-party talks, because we do have to build consensus.
9: The Prime Minister pledges to reform social care, but at what price? Could the triple lock be on the chopping block? Well, the Defence Secretary, Wes Streeting, joins us to discuss this after a former UK Treasury spokesperson, Robert Jenrick, criticised the idea earlier on in the programme.
25: I don't believe that we should be reaching into the pockets of pensioners who've worked hard, who've paid in, who've done the decent thing their whole lives as the first port of call.
8: And Reform UK hits out at Shabana Mahmood, the Home Secretary, her new fast-track refugee routes, accusing Labour of going out of its way to import even more migrants. This is what Robert Jenrick told us at 7:30.
27: And tax rises or possibly the end to the triple lock likely to fund social care. Here today in Liverpool, the Chancellor will be speaking at lunchtime, talking about a new age of industrialisation for Britain. Easier said than done when energy prices are as high as they are.
9: GB News are in Estonia today, where there are signals that Vladimir Putin is mobilising Russian forces in order to test the Western alliance.
28: This is NATO's eastern flank. To the right, you have Russia. To the left, it's Estonia. And here, there are fears about what's next in Russia's hybrid war on Europe.
10: Good morning. Republic of Ireland head coach Jaime Hallgrímsson said his players raised awareness worldwide after they chose not to engage in pre-match formalities with Israel. They won the Nations League tie by 3-0 in Debrecen.
13: It's a chilly start to the day, but temperatures will rise into this afternoon and it's set to turn even warmer on Tuesday and Wednesday. Find out how high temperatures might get where you are in your full forecast coming up.
9: Good morning. It's just gone 8 o'clock. I'm Ellie Costello.
8: I'm Alex Armstrong and this is GB News Breakfast. Welcome to the show, everybody. Joining us very shortly as Labour Party conference is getting underway is indeed Shadow Chancellor Andrew Griffiths. Good morning to you, Shadow Chancellor. Thank you very much for joining us. We want to start with Fairford today because this is the biggest story covering all the national newspapers. Do you take any responsibility at all for the state of our defence in Britain? It was 14 years, of course, under your party that many claim has completely, cut out our defence and security services here in Britain. Do you think all these sorts of papers, the front pages we're seeing today, are partially responsible of your time in government?
11: Look, we don't know about the circumstances at RAF Fairford. Extremely concerning, though they are. Let's try and get to the bottom of that. This is an enormously dangerous time in the world. Many hostile actors have designs on Britain and our territory, which is why it is imperative the government finance properly its defence plan. 3 days into my role as Shadow Chancellor, I found the money. I laid out the choices that we'd make, reduce cost of welfare, overseas aid, reduce the cost of housing asylum seekers by making sure that everybody is returned in order to properly fund our defence, the first duty of government. To your point, the defence spending started to increase once the threats changed when we were in government after Russia had invaded Ukraine. So I think for many decades, we hadn't properly previously funded. Too many governments of all different flavours had taken a peace dividend, but that did change under the last government. It was the last government that started to rearm, started to increase the defence budget. The thing that the Chancellor should be doing this afternoon when he stands up at Labour Party conference is to take off the table the very thing he resigned over, the first duty of government, which is that our armed forces are nowhere near properly funded under this government at a time of real increasing threat, including, as we saw yesterday, at RAF Fairford.
9: Mr. Griffith, we understand that ministers are looking at plans to potentially scrap the triple lock in order to fund social care. So this would be a new national care service, if you like, free at the point of use, very similar to the NHS. It would be implemented after the next general election. What do you make of that as a plan? Would you welcome it? Is this the right way to fund social care by scrapping the triple lock?
11: It's not the right way to make people better off in the final years of their lives by making them worse off from hollowing out their pension. But I can understand the Prime Minister wants to talk about anything else other than the imperative to reform welfare. By the end of this decade, we will be spending, under the OBR figures, £100 billion a year on sickness and disability benefit. That is by far the fastest growing part of the overall welfare budget, far faster than pensions. Infinitely more expensive than what people refer to as the triple lock. That's what the Prime Minister should be talking about with his comrades at the Labour Party conference this week. And no surprise that this Prime Minister just wants to kick things down the touch, talk about vibes, things that may happen, may never happen, because hopefully his government is never in office doing the damage to our country that we're seeing every single day.
8: Shadow Chancellor, I have to ask you about this story in the Times over the weekend. It's alleged that when your party was last in government, that it gave asylum and citizenship to the former bodyguard of a senior Hamas official who was then given citizenship here under the previous government, who is also being accused now of plotting a mass casualty terror attack in Europe aimed at Jews on the second anniversary of October the 7th. How on earth did the Home Office let this slip under your watch?
11: Well, look, you'll appreciate, I'll answer the point in a second, but you'll appreciate, first of all, I mean, I think that happened under Theresa May. I wasn't even a member of parliament, let alone in government at that period of time. We know that we have a broken asylum system. Attempts to fix it under the previous government, when I was a member of parliament, foundered after being blocked by lefty bishops, Labour peers, and a legal system that profit extremely well from an existing system of endless appeals and human rights. That is why I support leaving the ECHR, proper reform of human rights legislation, getting back to a position where the parliament, which I stood for believing that that is the best way in a democracy to run and control our country, take back control of our borders, have the ability to decide who should be here and who shouldn't be, is not thwarted by foreign courts and a legal system that loves to entangle these matters. So I can't recall talk about any individual, but I'm very, very happy to acknowledge we have a system, and we've had a system for many decades whereby courts such as the ECHR are thwarting the fundamental ability of Parliament to be the arbiter of who should be here and who shouldn't be here. My colleague Chris Forder's plan will very effectively deal with that together with leaving the ECHR.
9: Okay, Andrew Griffith, good to see you this morning. Thank you very much for joining
11: us.
1: Thank you.
11: Thank you very much.
1: GB News' chief political correspondent Catherine Forster joins us now for live reaction. Catherine, there's lots to dig into on the front pages today. I was just putting that to the Shadow Chancellor about these new legal routes, which was the follow-up question. We didn't have time to put it to him. But the reason why I was raising that story about that senior Hamas bodyguard that has allegedly, of course, been here in the UK plotting accused of plotting a mass terror attack is because, of course, the Home Secretary has announced new legal routes to Britain, and it begs the question as to whether or not we are ready and have the services under the Home Office to protect British citizens and particularly the Jewish community.
27: Yes, a really shocking story that, and now we have the news that the Home Secretary Shabana Mahmood is, as you say, opening up a new safe and legal route, particularly for Afghan women and some Palestinians. I think what's going on here is this is like a sort of peace offering, if you like, to restive backbench Labour MPs who are very against her plans to extend the amount of time that you have to be in this country to qualify for indefinite leave to remain. Angela Rayner, the Housing Secretary, has criticised those plans again just yesterday. And Shabana Mahmood, the Home Secretary, will be speaking here in Liverpool this afternoon. So lots of tensions here, despite the sort of hope message and the, you know, banners saying hope and talking about, you know, belief in ourselves, etc., etc. Andy Burnham's plans for social care likely to involve tax rises or potentially scrapping the triple lock, but he has to some extent pushed that, he says, to a manifesto for the next election, which he's currently saying is 2029. But we will be hearing from the Chancellor, John Healey, this lunchtime, and he's going to be talking about a new age of industrialisation. He wants much more to be made here. There's an announcement about, I think, £6 billion for three floating decks at the submarine base on the Clyde, and he will link spending on defence. Of course, we still don't know when we're going to get to that 3% of GDP spent on defence that he, when he was Defence Secretary, resigned over and is now dragging his heels on finding that money as Chancellor. But he will argue that making things in Britain, including for defence, is a great way to help the economy and get growth. But of course, we've got, I think, some of the highest industrial energy prices in the developed world. So making things is very much being hampered by energy costs.
9: Okay. Catherine Forster there for us in Liverpool. Thank you.
1: Lots of big questions at Labour Party conference this weekend.
9: Certainly
1: is. That's for sure. And that leads us very nicely onto our top story, because terror police are indeed investigating a possible Iranian link to the suspected bomb plot
8: at RAF Fairford.
9: Well, five men were arrested in the early hours of Sunday morning on suspicion of terrorism and explosive offences after three suspicious vans were discovered close to the base in Gloucestershire.
8: Well, incredibly, this is the most crazy part of all of this.
9: Mm-hmm.
8: A local farmer made a 1 a.m. call to 999 and prompted the police to act. That's what's being mooted today. We don't know for sure, but that's what's being mooted, with the woman stating that she saw a group of men being arrested.
9: Well, joining us now is GB News reporter Sam France, who's at RAF Fairford for us this morning. Good morning to you, Sam. What's the latest?
6: Morning to you both again. We are still on the edge of this RAF base here, used predominantly now by the US armed forces for their operations against Iran. But there is still a significant police presence here, more than 24 hours on now from that major incident that saw five men, as you mentioned, arrested on suspicion of preparing terrorist acts. But you can just get a sense, really, of why Fairford is such a strategically sensitive location. It's quite obvious because American bombers based here have been used, as I say, for those operations against Iran, leading in July Iran's Revolutionary Guard to issue a warning that bases like this one used in attacks against Tehran could be treated as, they say, legitimate targets. And that is why now the UK's counter-terror police are investigating whether Iran may have been linked to what is being described as this suspected bomb plot. But what remains unclear this morning is if those arrests were part of a long-term intelligence operation and investigation, or whether, as you mentioned, that lucky tip-off, really, from a member of the public in the early hours of Sunday morning is what alerted authorities. We still don't know whether the authorities were tracking those five men who have now been arrested and remain in custody, could well be in custody for up to 2 weeks. But the President Donald Trump weighed in last night on the arrest, suggesting that he knows all about the five men who are now in custody. Here's what he had to say.
24: Okay, it was fantastic. Working with Britain, it was an amazing job. We had them under investigation. They were looking to do big damage to our fort. And working with the British worked out great.
12: Were they migrants?
24: It may have been Scotland Yard. I don't know. We worked with a lot of them. We had them under view for a long time, and we got them.
6: Well, Donald Trump there suggesting that he knows all about those five men and that he expects to be releasing further information on their details later, perhaps even as early as today. But if Iran is proven to have a connection to what took place here, it proves could be a real significant issue for Andy Burnham's government. How do you prevent more hostile attacks like this, or plots, I should say, against Britain and its allies without being drawn further into Donald Trump's war with Iran?
8: Thank you so much, Sam Francis, there live from Fairford for us. I'm sure it's quite a cold morning by the looks of it as well, Sam, so stay warm and stay with us, of course, as we bring us more on that developing story. Thank you very much, Sam. On that point...
9: Well, yes, I was about to say, it's a lovely segue, isn't
8: it? Is.
9: Into our weather with John Morgan.
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13: Good morning and welcome to your latest GB News weather update from the Met Office. It's a bit of a chilly start out there this morning, but by this afternoon it will feel pleasantly warm with plenty of sunshine. There are going to be a few blustery showers in the far northwest of Scotland though, particularly this morning, where there could be some heavy ones actually for the Hebrides and the Highlands, and here quite gusty southwesterly winds. But the winds will ease, the showers will ease as well actually by this afternoon. So for many parts of the UK it's set to be a fine day. The sunshine in the south, a little bit hazy at times thanks to some high level cloud, but nonetheless it will feel pleasantly warm in the best of the sunshine. Highs are 21 degrees in the south and a warmer picture across the north compared to yesterday, with much lighter winds, 15 to 17 degrees Celsius. But across the southeast of England, we are just watching some rain that will never be too far away from the very far southeast through the course of this afternoon. And by this evening, it may start to turn more persistent and heavier, particularly for parts of Essex and Kent. Otherwise, though, plenty of sunshine to end the day for Wales, western and northern parts of England. Just the odd very isolated light shower perhaps in places. Plenty of sunshine for Northern Ireland and also Scotland to end the day as well. Winds easing down as well across the northwest, so any showers will largely die away. Through the course of tonight, then, it will turn fairly chilly. Where skies remain clear in the north, particularly northeast England, central, southern, and eastern Scotland, where there could be a touch of frost once again in some prone rural areas. In the south, though, the cloud thickens. Showery outbreaks of rain arrive from the south, possibly heavy towards the southeast later in the night as well, but a much milder night compared to last night here. Lows in the towns and cities no lower than 13 to 15 degrees. And a cloudy start to the day on Tuesday in the south. Pockets of rain spreading erratically northwards. A bit of uncertainty in terms of the details, but there could be the odd heavier burst here and there. Bright skies, though, for many northern and western parts of Scotland, and feeling warm despite the blustery wind here. But the core of the warmth will be across the southeast of England by the afternoon, where we could see highs of 25 to 26 degrees Celsius. Very warm for the time of year, but turning increasingly windy for all.
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8: Have you ever lived next door to bad neighbours before?
9: No, thankfully.
8: Yeah. I don't think so. I've had some noisy upstairs neighbours, you know, the ones that sort of like stomp around on
9: absolute
8: the ground.
9: Nightmare.
8: Yeah.
9: That's not what you like.
8: But imagine you have to live next door to Vladimir Putin.
9: Oh, well, that would be worse.
8: Slightly different worry, isn't
9: worse.
8: It?
9: Worse, yes. You'd be very fearful, wouldn't you? Well, GB News reporter Will Godley is in Estonia for us, where locals live in fear that they may be the next target of Russian aggression.
28: Yeah, this is Narva, a town in the easternmost point of Estonia. You might have never heard of Narva, but many military and defence experts have their eyes poised on this tiny town on the Russian border. They say it could be the next Crimea or Donbass. Well, I'll be finding out what those here in Estonia think of that. That's next. You're watching GB News Breakfast.
12: When you hear no love, what do you hear? 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
16: Republic of Ireland and Israel players did not shake hands before yesterday evening's controversial UEFA Nations League match in Hungary. After entering the stadium, the Irish squad stood for their national anthem and appeared to bow their heads before Israel's anthem was played. Once both had finished, the teams did not take part in shaking hands. Republic of Ireland skipper Dara O'Shea and Israel captain Manna Solomon also did not shake hands after the coin toss. The pre-match scenes came ahead of a fixture that had already attracted significant attention and controversy. That's the latest sport. 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
1: And GB News is in Estonia, visiting the border town of Narva, a community with Russian-speaking, of course, a Russian-speaking majority there, isn't it?
9: Yeah, of course, as well. Cutting through the town, the Narva River forms part of the Estonia-Russia border and was once a front line during the Soviet advance into Estonia in the Second World War.
1: Some locals now fear their home could become a potential target for Russia, this time in a limited military operation aimed at testing NATO's capabilities.
9: Well, let's speak now to GB News reporter Will Godley, who is there for us. You've been speaking to locals about what they think about the potential threats from Russia, Will.
28: Yeah, good morning to both of you. Welcome to Narva. As you've said, yeah, the Narva River behind me, and behind that is Russia. This is the Ivangorod Fortress. You might be able to see the Russian flag fluttering in the breeze. And between us and that, you've got the Narva River and also the border crossing here. Of course, as tensions remain high here in Narva between Russia and, of course, Estonia and the West here on the easternmost point of the eastern flag of NATO. It comes after Russia has intensified what's now called its hybrid warfare on the West, testing NATO's resolve through drone incursions into NATO airspace, also cyber attacks, unexplained arson attacks as well, and of course that big attack on Leipzig airport just a few weeks ago. Well, last week NATO was presented with a new military, new intelligence briefing, which suggested that Russia could, in the coming few months, launch a limited military attack against one or several countries that border Russia. Well, this was compiled by the Danish intelligence service and said Russia could deploy a limited number of military troops to a NATO border area under the pretext of protecting the Russian minority population. Well, here in Narva, it's a key city for Estonia. This is right on the border with Russia in the east. There's a power station here which makes 85% of Estonia's power, but the population here is 90% Russian. And in the last few days, the Russian President Vladimir Putin has said the Russians living in the Baltic states are having their rights, human rights, violated, and many experts fear that rhetoric could pave the way for such a military incursion amid this growing aggression towards Russia. Well, in the last 10 days, on the border here on the Russian side, they've imposed a curfew. Nobody has been allowed 5 kilometres inland from the border to where we are now, and no one quite knows why. Well, Estonia have said that they've not noticed any troop build-up on the border, but nonetheless, Estonians I've been speaking to in the country's capital of Tallinn are still worried.
0: What is it that you're particularly worried about?
3: That someday someone is gonna come and then there's war in here. So that's something I think every Estonian worries about. Like, we know that we are scared, but at the same time we know that maybe it's just like Russians' goal to make us scared for no reason.
4: If I'm being honest, the way that they say is that as long as Russia is in war with someone else, they don't have the capacity to be to go into war with someone like another country. So unfortunately right now I think it's okay for us.
5: Frankly, I think it's relatively terrifying to see, I think that this like looming threat is possible over Estonia. I think that it's relatively possible that even if there isn't like an all-out war in Estonia, we still see a lot of destruction, a lot of suffering, especially in the eastern parts of Estonia.
28: Well, we know the Kremlin want to test NATO's resolve, and Estonia says it's ready to take decisive action if necessary. But the country relies, of course, heavily on the NATO alliance and comes as the UK is under pressure from other NATO states and, of course, the USA to increase its defence spending as it's delaying its target to up its defence spending to 3%. Well, of course, here in Narva, many worried about what could come next amidst growing tensions on the Russian border. Where we are, it's just 2 hours' drive away from St. Petersburg, and the military base that was going to be built here has been delayed till 2028. So lots of questions for those who live here, and lots of tensions remain here.
9: Okay, Will Godley there for us in Estonia. Thank you so much.
1: All right, let's get a travel and traffic update. And don't forget, you can stay with us on digital and radio.
7: Good morning, this is the latest AI travel news from gbnews.com. The M5 southbound is affected by a collision between junctions 6 and 7. The M1 southbound is affected by a collision at junction 24A near East Midlands Airport, and the A1 southbound is closed after the A46. In Scotland, the M74 Eastwood Overbridge south of junction 10 is closed in both directions in Strathclyde. Across Wales, the M4 eastbound at J33 Capel Llanilturn is congested. And on the trains, Southern and Thameslink services are disrupted between Streatham and Tulse Hill until 10 hours after a signalling fault. For more travel news, go to gbnews.com.
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9: Welcome back. It's sports time. Ada McGee is here with us. Morning.
27: Good to see you both. Yeah, look, I want to start with a bit of football because we've got the Nations League going on at the moment. A little bit after the Lord Mayor's show, given all the excitement we saw with the World Cup in the summer. But a little story develops, not around England for once over the last few days, but the Republic of Ireland.
29: Yep.
27: They played Israel last night. One of their players took umbrage to the fact that they were going to be facing, or he was going to be facing Israel. The number two goalkeeper, Gavin Bazuno, plays for Bolton Wanderers in the Championship. He said we would be playing against genocide, and so he announced, I think at the end of last week, that he wasn't going to play. Now after that, the association in Ireland realised they had a problem on their hands because they've faced sanctions. They don't play these games, don't fulfil their fixtures. And so they got round everybody and said, look, we're going to play, we're going to wear armbands, we've agreed to play the game. They actually won the game 3-0 last night in Debrecen in Hungary. The game's been played there, of course, early because Israel can't host home games. Now, the issue here is that I think this is grossly unprofessional by the player himself. Whatever your political views, you can't just decide to pull out because you don't like the identity of the opponents. Yeah. They've known they were going to play Israel, Ellie, since all the way back in February when the Nations League draw was made in Belgium. So why didn't he say something around then? Also, if this was an important World Cup semi-final, would he be pulling out? I doubt it. If it's a Mickey Mouse Nations League, it's a different story. Nonetheless, let's listen to the manager, Heimer Hallgrímsson, who spoke after the game last night.
2: We all knew what we were going into. We all knew we were playing two times against Israel. All the players could have said, I don't want to take part in it. And we always said, we're going to honour the players

0: When the old firm play each other, Celtic and Rangers, the politics has existed over a couple of centuries now, I would argue, probably even longer than that. But nonetheless, the game's out of the way, and as we said, a good result for Ireland. England in action tonight, of course.
1: Indeed. Have we forgiven them? Fans forgiven Thomas Tuchel?
0: No, I don't think we have, actually. I mean, they bottled it, didn't they, against Argentina? It's as really simple as that. He's got a bit of a problem at the moment because he's having to sort of, you know, placate Jude Bellingham. There's obviously no love lost between the two of them. He's saying that he plays better with rage. But in terms of whether we've actually forgiven him, I mean, he was brought in to do the job of making big decisions at key moments.
1: Yep.
0: There was no bigger moment than a semi-final of the World Cup in Atlanta against Argentina, and it went badly wrong, as long as it could have gone. Actually, they managed to lose a game from a winning position, bring on defenders and bring it, taking off your best players. It really was ludicrous.
1: And defence again was against Spain was a big problem, wasn't it?
0: Defense, yes, it was. It was really really good game, I have to say. But when you're 2-1 up and you have a penalty, and you've got Harry Kane taking the penalty, you've got to close that game out. You've got to score the penalty for a start, not slip on the spot.
1: Yeah.
0: But nonetheless, England in action against Czechia tomorrow. Thomas Tuchel, look, I saw this situation in 2002. Sven-Göran Eriksson had enjoyed a massive honeymoon period with England. Mm. He got to the 2002 World Cup, and there he was with his hand on the dugout while England were losing in the second half. And England were up against 10 men. He had no idea how to change the course of the game. The media and the public never really... Sorry, I've just got my hand still up there, haven't I? They never really forgave him for that. And I can see history repeating itself now with Thomas Tuchel. I think it's a matter of time before he leaves. I really do. I do. I think he'll be gone within a year.
1: Yeah, wow. I think you might be right.
2: Very good. Fury and Joshua, is it on or is it off?
0: Well, I hope so, because I booked a hotel. But nonetheless, I have checked it. It's refundable, so that's good news. But look, there seems to be a row from the Joshua side over the involvement of an American promoter called Dana White. It looks to be ego to me. I'm told that it will still go ahead. I mean, we waited so long. We got that big announcement, didn't we, last Thursday, December the 11th, in Cardiff. I'm going to get sucked in. So will you. So will you. It's going to be such a big event. I mean, the biggest event possibly we've seen on British shores in many a long time. So let's hope it happens. But the press conference, which is due to happen on Wednesday, is not guaranteed to go ahead at this point. If it is, though, I'll be right across it with bells on.
1: Fantastic. Awesome. Thank you so much for joining us, Aidan. Really do appreciate
2: it.
1: Lots going on there. All right, should we get a great British giveaway in now? You know what the deal is. Four berth, motorhome, 35 grand in tax, free cash. What more could you want? Here are all the details.
3: 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UK only. Entrance must be 18 or over. Lines close at 4 p.m. on the 23rd of October. We may call the winner live after all entry routes have closed. Please check the closing time if listening or watching on demand. Good luck.
2: Good luck. Now, do you see with the still to come, the Defence Secretary, Wes Streeting, is going to be here with us very shortly. We're going to be talking to him about his warning to the great British public to stockpile and potentially create this disaster box. Have you heard all about this?
1: Yeah, I have heard about this. Yeah, I need to think about what mine would be. Maybe we'll talk about that in a minute.
2: Yeah, what would be in your disaster box? Well, Angela Rayner's been talking about what she pack in hers. I think you can probably guess, but we will tell you anyway in the newspapers.
1: We will. But first, here's the forecast for our top European destinations.
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6: 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Hi there. It's quite cool and breezy if you're heading off to Turkey and Greece over the next few days, and particularly windy across the Aegean Sea. As well as that, the western parts of Iberia, particularly Portugal, will

0: This cold front bringing some heavy rain later on Tuesday, some really quite strong and gusty winds. Plenty of sunshine though for the rest of Spain. A few showers for Barcelona and the Pyrenees. Italy though, mostly sunny and very warm indeed. Likewise for the Balkans, but still some showers for parts of Greece. And here, temperatures will remain below average over the next few days.
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10: 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Joining us to go through what's making the news today, James Rampton and Freddie Gray. Good morning, you two.
11: Hello.
12: Good morning.
10: How are we doing?
12: Gents. Very well.
11: Good.
10: Good. Right, shall we start with the front page of the Times? Oh, sorry, Times Radio, because we were talking about this, weren't we, Ellie?
13: We were.
10: Was it disaster emergency
13: box? Disaster box. So Wes Streeting, who we're going to be speaking to on the programme very shortly. He's been talking to the Great British public about stockpiling, preparing a disaster box, saying that it's just common sense, just something that everybody should be doing. Anyway, Angela Rayner was asked on Times Radio what she would pack in her disaster box. This is what she would have.
14: We got Wes Streeting saying we all need to have a disaster box ready for the worst to happen.
15: Have you
14: got one?
15: Look, the disaster box, yeah, that's usually mascara and some concealer for me. But on a serious note, look, the governments have always had, and you can see it on the website, they've always had this information available for them. And Wes is just being very practical and sensible, which has been a long-standing principle for any government.
14: What would you put in yours? Other than mascara?
15: Mascara, concealer, I don't know, a bottle of Sauvignon Blanc, a tin of baked beans, because you've got to have some baked beans. And I like a good tin of custard as well, so I think that'll keep me going for a while.
13: Freddie, true to form, Sauvignon Blanc.
11: Sauvignon Blanc. Well, Angela, she's much better at talking about things like that than she is about anything substantial.
13: She keeps it real.
11: Like, well, she keeps it real. She's a woman of the people.
12: She's just Angie from the block, isn't
11: Angie,
12: she?
11: Yeah. Angie from the block. But she was on the same day yesterday. She was asked about Abu Hamza's wife having her home, her 1.7 million home, refurbished at a great cost to the British taxpayer, and she had no answer. Mm. But when it comes to saying that she'll put Cab Sauv and mascara in her... What would you guys put in your...
10: I was just going to ask you, I think we're missing the point here, Freddie. What would you put in your disaster box?
13: Yeah.
11: Well, inspired by Ange, I would put a nice bottle of red wine. I think you'd want that. Mm-hmm. But I guess you probably want to be thinking about more durable things in a world war scenario.
10: Something about the Labour government not being prepared for
11: not being exactly
10: planning for short term.
11: Exactly.
13: Very good.
11: Exactly. And just thinking about, you know, makeup and so on. I have not really put much thought into what I would put. I mean, you know, it's not like Desert Island Disc, though, is it? It's more like...
10: Sort of, I guess. Maybe let's just pretend it is.
11: Okay.
12: Desert Island Item.
10: Let's just pretend World War III has broken out. Lift off of that, Freddie.
11: You'd want a book that you're willing to read and reread, wouldn't you? Mm. What would that be? The Bible?
10: Yeah.
13: Maybe, yeah.
10: Yeah, perhaps.
11: Give it a go. I've never actually read the Bible, so...
12: You get the Bible and Shakespeare on Desert Island Discs, don't you? Which is a good start.
13: Mm. James, what do you have in your disaster box?
12: Well, I would have a pork pie. Talking very topically here, because there's one in front of me. I also think I would have some recordings from my children.
13: Aww.
12: I would have, I hope, videos of them saying, well, you weren't quite such a loser as we kept telling you. But no, they might still say you're a loser, but I think you want to hang on to those family memories, don't you, of those you're closest to, if you're going through a disaster. I hope they would be there with me, but if they weren't, that's what I'd like. And masses of pork pie.
13: That's very sentimental.
10: Would you have, Ellie?
13: Well, you'd need practical things like batteries and a torch.
12: Oh, yes.
13: So that's worth thinking about. Mm. And biscuits.
10: Mm. I'd have Miriam Cakes recipe. We've got a new we've got a new Miriam Cakes.
13: I text her
10: pistachio
13: every single,
10: chocolate cookie.
13: Yeah,
10: oh,
13: this is the pistachio chocolate one today, isn't it? I text her every single week telling her that she's outdone herself, and she's going to get another text today.
10: Yeah,
13: every week.
10: You don't need to text. You do see her.
13: I do, but I like to tell her ahead of time.
10: Yeah.
11: I had a bite of that before. I didn't know it was Miriam Cakes. I've always thought she should be Prime Minister, and now I think that even more
10: so.
12: On Celebrity Bake Off, for you know that. Yeah. Ellie said you could sell that in a shop for quite a lot of money. It's
13: money
12: delicious.
10: There you go.
13: Well, let's go somehow from disaster box to the pork pie, James, because you've segued us in so lovely. So this is Telegraph today. The pork pie maker is sounding the alarm over fat jabs.
12: Yeah, I mean, apparently 1.9 million Brits are on weight loss jabs now, and Samworth Brothers, the makers of the legendary Melton Mowbray pork pie, which I believe, like champagne, is a protected characteristic, are saying that it's affecting their business because people are spending 70%, people on jabs are spending 70% less on snacks and confectionery. So, in that spirit, I think the great British pork pie is under threat. So, I'm going to have a little bite of this one that I made. I didn't make earlier. Your kind producer bought.
13: Do a taste test.
12: I think that it's emblematic of British values because it's, some people from other countries might say it's absolutely disgusting, but we love it all the same. It's eccentric, but it's very, very British and it's unique. So here we go.
10: It's a bit like beans on toast, isn't it?
13: Oh, lovely and
12: superb.
13: British. Delicious.
10: Superb.
13: Mm. Good. Freddie, how are you doing? You having a lovely time?
10: No, Freddie can't talk.
11: It's delicious.
10: Yeah.
11: Mm. Not sure it goes very well with the pistachio cookie.
12: No. But
13: we're treating you well today, though. You've had a cookie, you've had a pork pie.
11: I don't need
10: breakfast. Get used to it.
13: Delicious.
11: Right. Absolutely great.
13: There must be a concern, though. If people are spending less money on confectionery, it must be affecting all of our chocolateers and our sweets.
11: Well, I think the impact of fat jabs on various parts of the economy. I was speaking to somebody who advises clothing companies on sort of future trends, and apparently everything now is elasticated because people's weights are going up and back down and back up again dramatically, so they need clothes that will fit them whatever size they are.
12: I read a stat that Timpson's has had a 680% increase in people wanting another notch put on their belt. because they're losing so much weight.
16: Well, there you go.
12: Well, which I think is good because it reflects that people are getting, says a rather large man, getting healthier and thinner. And I think that's only going to be for the benefit of this country and the NHS to save on future treatment.
10: Well, moving on to some more serious news, because talking about the economy and things changing, the Chancellor is going to promise a new age of industrialisation for the UK, Freddie, because this is something we hear about a lot, reindustrialisation. From the United States of America all the way through to Russia, which has massively reindustrialised. So tell us a little bit more about what the Chancellor is planning to do here.
11: Well, obviously, it's a big speech for John Healey, his first big speech to a Labour conference as Chancellor. And he's going to lay out a vision for a new age of industrialisation. Mm. The specifics, as ever, are quite vague. Mm. There are going to be some new industrial parks, a new attempt to make Britain a shipbuilding power, it is thought. But they are not going to address the big problem, which everybody knows about, which is energy prices. We cannot be a major industrial power, we cannot even be a minor industrial power, without significantly bringing down the costs of our energy. And at present, Labour doesn't seem to have a clear plan for doing that. So that's going to be the big question mark all around it. And the way the Daily Mail have written up the story, Sir Healy's talking about this in the context of lots and lots of millionaires and even billionaires leaving the country. And Peter Lample, who's Britain's third biggest taxpayer, is now leaving the country, apparently because he finds the traffic in London so slow. That's a sign of decline for him. But it's a major problem. I mean,
12: is his helicopter not working then? You would have thought he has other ways of getting around.
13: He was saying that the capital is anti-motorist, wasn't he?
11: Anti-motorist, but I mean, increasingly, you know, affluent people, people who make a lot of money, people who have a lot of money, people who can be taxed for a lot of money, are leaving the country in their droves, and it is a disaster for Britain. It's not good. I mean, and nobody likes propping up the super rich. But the problem is the super rich pay an awful lot of the tax.
10: They certainly do. Look, you two, we're going to leave it there. Thank you very much for joining us this morning. We do appreciate it.
12: We can finish our pork pies now.
10: Finish your pork pies. And I'm going to have
13: You can enjoy them in peace now without Saressa.
10: I know, I'm going to eat this cookie in the break as well, because coming up very, very shortly, the Defence Secretary will be joining us. And what a day to be joining us on, because there is a lot to put to him, including safe and legal routes for refugees. And of course, as well, what has happened in Fairford.
13: Yeah, we're going to be talking to him very shortly, so do stay with us. We'll be back after this short break.
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18: 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The M4 eastbound has a collision between junctions 10 and 8 in Maidenhead. The M5 southbound has a collision between junctions 6 and 7. In Scotland, the A92 southbound is partially blocked by a collision between Lochgelly and Cowdenbeath. Across Wales, the M4 eastbound at J33 Capel, Llanilturn is congested. And on the trains, Gatwick Express and Southern Services are facing major disruption between Clapham Junction and London Victoria until 16 hours after a fire damage signalling. For more travel news, go to gbnews.com.
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20: 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Entrance must be 18 or over. 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
13: Good morning. Terror police investigate a possible link to Iran in the suspected RAF Fairford bomb plot.
10: Yes, five men have been arrested on suspicion of preparing to carry out a terrorist attack after a local farmer sensationally became the person who dialed 999 to report them.
13: Well, the US President Donald Trump was quick to commend Britain for its response to the attack.
25: Working with Britain, it was an amazing job. We had them under investigation. They were looking to do big damage to our fort.
10: But the incident has left the public with more questions than answers. Why was it left to this heroic farmer to raise the alarm? And is national security failing in its first mission to protect the great British public?
13: The Prime Minister pledges to reform social care, but at what price? Could the triple lock be on the chopping block? Well, Reform UK Treasury spokesperson Robert Jenrick criticised the idea earlier on in the programme.
26: I don't believe that we should be reaching into the pockets of pensioners who've worked hard, who've paid in, who've done the decent thing their whole lives as the first port of call.
0: It's a chilly start to the day, but temperatures will rise into this afternoon and it's set to turn even warmer on Tuesday and Wednesday. Find out how high temperatures might get where you are in your full forecast coming up.
13: Good morning. It's just coming up to 9 o'clock in the morning. I'm Ellie Costello.
10: I'm Alex Armstrong and this is GB News Breakfast.
13: Well, I'm delighted to say that we are joined now by the Defence Secretary, Wes Streeting. Very good morning to you, Mr. Streeting. Of course, I have to start by asking you about the incident at RAF Fairford in the early hours of yesterday morning. Can you confirm for us, was this foiled by the security services or was this foiled by a great British farmer?
27: Good morning. Well, look, I'm fairly restricted in what I can say because there's a live police investigation. But there are a few things I can say this morning. Firstly, I want to thank the member of the public who, in an extraordinary situation that she found herself in, did exactly what we would have hoped a member of public would do in her situation, which was to show vigilance and report quickly. And I thank her for that. With respect to her, I think she has a partial view of events. I want to also say an enormous thanks to our police, our counter-terrorism police, our emergency services and our security services for the work that they did to contain this situation and this threat to RAF Fairford. You heard from President Trump yesterday the close working relationship we have with our American friends and his praise for their work. And I think that is something our country should be proud of. Of course, there'll be more information to follow. You mentioned there the concern and interest of the public. People want to know who these men are, what's their background, what was their motivations. All of those things are being investigated now. Those facts will emerge and will be released to the public as and when we can. But it's important we give the police the time and the space to carry out their investigation with the security services and make sure that we bring successful prosecutions against anyone who would do harm to our country, our assets, or indeed our allies.
13: Why was nobody manning the MOD phone? This was a special number that had been given out to local residents living close to RAF Fairford, saying if you see any suspicious activity, ring this phone line. any time, day or night. The farmer did exactly that at 1 a.m. yesterday morning. Nobody picked up. She then dialed 101. She wasn't sure what to do next, and that didn't work out. So then she decided to ring 999. And clearly, it was a very serious incident. There were then helicopters overhead, and there was an evacuation of 85 properties. But if it hadn't have been that farmer at that specific time, someone with that much diligence, someone who was that determined to report this, where would we be?
27: So because there is a live investigation underway and because we don't comment on operational security matters, I won't speak to that point this morning, except to reinforce the point that while thanking that member of the public for her vigilance, I also want to thank the police and the security services for their work.
13: Okay, but you can't say why they didn't answer the phone.
27: Every year, in every part of the world.
13: Are they on a tea break?
27: I'm not going to comment on that particular issue this morning with the live investigation underway.
10: Okay, Defence Secretary, now I know you can't comment, as you've been saying, on this, but in July this year, you said on a national broadcaster, we shouldn't put too much stock in saber-rattling of Iran. We certainly shouldn't be intimidated. Now, do you regret saying those words, particularly if, and I say if, there is any link to Iran, which is what is being posted on the front page of the Daily Telegraph this morning? Will you look back on that and regret saying those words if that is the case? And actually, do you not think we should be taking the threat of Iran more seriously anyway, considering their leadership has chanted death to England? We've had Ed Miliband shaking the hand of one of their leaders at the United Nations. We might have egg on our face as a country if there is any link as a result of this investigation.
27: Well, Alex, you're right to say that at this stage it would be too early to attribute background aims, motivations for these men who are under arrest. Mm. We are obviously investigating and we will come forward to the public. But to my comments back in earlier this year, which you reference, I absolutely stand by the argument I was making. We shouldn't be cowed by saber-rattling from Iran, and we shouldn't be in any doubt that the Iranian regime is one that wishes harm to our country, our allies, and the freedom and democracy that we enjoy. But I just want to be absolutely clear about this. Regardless of the threats we face from Iran or anyone else, we don't allow the threats that they make and the harm that they would do us, if given the opportunity and the means, to allow them to dictate our foreign policy, our defence posture, or any of our other choices. We show day in, day out, year in, year out, that we are capable not just of deterring, but of also responding to and preventing attacks by those who do us harm. Sometimes particular plots become clear to the public, but more often than not, every single day, our security and intelligence services are detecting and foiling plots that never see the light of day. And I think we can be really proud. Like, I know that there's obviously more for us to do in terms of investing in our defence and security. That's why we're delivering the biggest sustained increase in defence spending since the end of the Cold War. But at the same time, and I've seen this firsthand since becoming Defence Secretary, the capabilities we have, the people we have in our security and intelligence services are really quite extraordinary. And sometimes even a superpower like the United States of America looks to Britain because of the capability that we have. So we can be confident about our security services without being complacent about the threats that this country faces. They don't ask for thanks and their work is necessarily secret. But at moments like this, I think it is incumbent on me as the Defence Secretary to thank our intelligence and security services and also to reassure you, the public, as someone who does see what they do in secret, that we can be extraordinarily proud of our security services, the capability they have and the work they do day and night to keep us safe.
10: And Defence Secretary, we join you in those remarks as well. We obviously are big on supporting our veterans and indeed our active service men and women at this point in time particularly. Let's just talk about safe and legal routes, because this is another big topic our audience have wanted us to put to you today as the government. Shabana Mahmood has announced that we will prioritise women and children from Afghanistan and Palestine as well. well. But let me just put some figures to you, Defence Secretary. 39,100 Afghans have been brought to Britain since 2021. 350,000 to 400,000 asylum applications since 2021. 150,000 plus small boats. Now, are we not doing enough? As it is, are we not full? How many more people can we take? We've got one of your senior MPs, Emily Thornberry, saying we might have to seize people's properties that remain empty for too long to fix the housing crisis. Surely this goes against all common sense.
27: So it's not the safe and legal routes we should worry about. In fact, safe and legal routes are part of the answer for how we deal with the illegal boat crossings, which the public are concerned about, and we're taking action on as a government. We are vigilant about this. We've seen with this Home Secretary and the tough approach that she has taken some real successes from
10: charities. Defence Secretary, charities are saying that this won't touch the sides. Charities are saying this morning this won't touch the sides. Defence Secretary, charities are saying this morning that this new policy from the Home Secretary will not touch the sides and will not deter any small boats from coming to Britain. So I don't know whether that statement holds true.
27: Well, I think sort of therein lies the right balance, actually. You know, you're right to say that there will be charities that criticise us and say we should be doing more and taking more people. But we've got the government establishing safe and legal routes to better manage migration, to make sure that we've got control of our borders. But we've also seen the robust approach that the Home Secretary is taking, the work we're doing with France, preventing tens of thousands of small boat crossings and increasing deportations as well. So I think crossings are now the lowest level we've seen in 6 years. I'd be the first to say there is more to do. If the Home Secretary was sat in this chair now, she would tell you that she's going hard at this issue. She is determined to do more as well. But we are taking a robust and effective approach. Lots done, but I'd be the first to say, as would the Home Secretary, more to do.
13: Mr. Streeting, Labour is pledging a new age of reindustrialisation, and this comes as this is a country that has some of the highest electricity costs in the world. So the glaring question is, if you want this age of reindustrialisation, what are you going to do to make energy cheaper in the UK?
27: And of course, energy security is part of the mix, but I'm really proud that today at this conference, the Chancellor, John Healey, and I are putting our money where our mouth is when it comes to backing Britain by buying British. We need new floating dock facilities on the Clyde. The default position of the British state in previous years would have been to put that out to tender around the world, and we may have seen what we've seen so many times before, which is British taxpayers' money being used to create jobs for someone else somewhere else while our own communities experience deindustrialisation. What we're doing with our defence budget and with the record defence spending that we're putting in and the determination to do more is to make sure that as well as strengthening our national security, we're also strengthening our economic security. Today, this is £6 billion worth of work backing Britain by buying British. More jobs, more skills, more opportunities. And there's more to go at. As Defence Secretary, we've just been talking about the immigration challenges we face the country. I feel it's my responsibility to help the Home Secretary to bring down levels of immigration to this country by not just buying British, but investing in our people. We've got 1 million young people across our country, not in education, work or training. The overwhelming majority of them crying out for jobs and opportunities. At the same time, it's we're importing skilled workers from overseas because they've got the welding skills and the other skills we need to build Britain's defence. So we're going to invest in our people. We're going to invest in our industry. This is what Andy Burnham means by growth in every postcode. Backing Britain by buying British.
10: Defence Secretary, just three words, if you might. Angela Rayner's told us what would be in her disaster emergency box. Have you got three items you'd put into a disaster emergency box if you needed it?
27: I'm afraid mine are less exciting than Angela Ava's. I mean, I think having a good supply at home, for whether you have a power cut or water outages and everyday things that we encounter in this country, I'm afraid to say, having a supply of bottled water in your cupboard, some tin goods that don't require your cooker or your microwave, these are everyday staples that it's just useful to have if you have a power cut or Thames Water messes up, as they did in my constituency only weeks ago. Mm. And Angela Rayner had a more interesting mix of goods, which is
10: no Sauvignon Blanc for you then, Defence Secretary? No Sauvignon Blanc?
27: No comment. I wouldn't criticise Angela Rayner for choosing to keep a bottle of Sauvignon Blanc in the cupboard at all times.
10: Neither would I. Yeah. Thank you so much for your generous time with us this morning, Defence Secretary. Always a pleasure to have you on. That's Wes Streeting, no, live from Labour Party Conference.
13: Very practical answer.
10: Very, very
13: right
10: practical.
13: Right for the Defence Secretary.
10: Indeed it is. All right. Should we return to Aria Fairford, though?
13: Yep, our top story today is terror police are investigating that possible Iranian link to the suspected bomb plot at Aria Fairford.
10: Incredibly, a local farmer's 1 a.m. call to 999 is seemingly, and the Defence Secretary was pouring a bit of cold water on this theory, wasn't he? Is what prompted police to act to arrest five men.
13: Well, let's speak now to GB News reporter Sam Francis, who's in RAF Fairford for us. Good morning to you, Sam. We were trying to get some clarity there for you from the Defence Secretary, whether this was called in by the security service or whether it was indeed that great British farmer, and he wouldn't be drawn on the details. There are a lot of questions about what exactly happened yesterday morning. Bring us up to speed.
1: Yeah, good morning to you both. We're still on the edge of RAF Fairford, where that major incident was declared nearby in the village of Welford on the early hours of Sunday morning. But as you say, there is some confusion over whether intelligence led to this plot being foiled or whether it was purely by chance. Let me just bring you a few of the comments from that local woman that you mentioned, a farmer who was in the area on the early hours of Sunday morning, just before 1 a.m, calling in to the police over concern. She said that she saw a group of masked men in the area and three vans blocking a road as she was trying to make her way home. She then called 999, and within a few minutes the police arrived and responded, arresting those five men initially on suspicion of offences under the Explosives Act. But in her words, speaking to the media this morning, she says it was pure luck that she was in the area at the time and that someone has really dropped the ball. The reason, though, for Fairford being such a highly sensitive area is the use of the base here by the US military in recent months for their attacks on Iran being launched sometimes from this base here. American bombers based at this military RAF base, Fairford, used in those operations. In July, though, in response, Iranians' Revolutionary Guard issuing warnings that bases such as this one used in attacks against Tehran could be, they say, treated as legitimate targets. Now, that warning has prompted concerns that perhaps what has taken place over the weekend could well be related to those alerts from Iran. But just to bring you an update also from the US Embassy in London, the warning has now really moved from these gates here at RAF Fairford onto the streets of the UK. Americans across the UK being warned to exercise caution with the embassy in London, warning that American-linked sites could be under heightened risk. Donald Trump, though, also saying that Washington knew all about these five men who have now been arrested, not only on the suspicion of offences under the Explosives Act, but also suspicion of preparing terrorist offences. Now, I think we can play you just a clip of Donald Trump speaking last night following those arrests.
25: Okay, it was fantastic. Working with Britain, it was an amazing job. We had them under investigation. They were looking to do big damage to our fort. And working with the British worked out great.
2: Were they migrants?
25: It may have been Scotland Yard. I don't know. We worked with a lot of them. We had them under view for a long time, and we got them.
1: Now, that, of course, does not mean that Iran have been linked so far to any of the incidents that have taken place here over recent hours. Police have not yet reached that conclusion. But, Alex, Ellie, as you just mentioned, you've been speaking to the Defence Secretary, Wes Streeting, who was answering questions about suggestions that local residents here in the area are concerned about this base coming under a potential attack.
27: I want to thank the member of the public who, in an extraordinary situation that she found herself in, did exactly what we would have hoped a member of public would do in her situation, which was to show vigilance and report quickly, and I thank her for that. With respect to her, I think she has a partial view of events. I want to also say an enormous thanks to our police, our counter-terrorism police, our emergency services and our security services for the work that they did to contain this situation and this threat to RAF Fairford.
10: All right, well, there you have it from San Francisco there, and of course just our conversation with the Defence Secretary moments ago. Unfortunately, no more clarity on Fairford, but...
13: No more clarity on Fairford. And there was a question there about how to make energy cheaper, which also wasn't answered.
10: Well, this is what politicians do.
13: Very, very limited time on these.
10: We do, and we can ask the questions. You can, at home, a very intelligent audience, you can gather what the answer is, perhaps, from the response to the question.
13: Yeah.
10: Up next, let's talk about bad neighbours, shall we? Vladimir Putin might be living next door to some people in Estonia. They are worried about that. Will Godley is there for us.
2: Yes, Russia is here. Estonia is here. We are in Narva, the town on the easternmost flank of NATO. And the people here tell me they very much feel in the middle of escalating tensions between Russia and NATO. They want peace to continue, but very much aware of Russia's increasing aggravation towards the West. I'll have more from the border after the break.
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8: 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After entering the stadium, the Irish squad stood for their national anthem and appeared to bow their heads before Israel's anthem was played. Once both had finished, the teams did not take part in shaking hands. Republic of Ireland skipper Dara O'Shea and Israel captain Manna Solomon also did not shake hands after the coin toss. 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That's the latest sport. 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
13: Good Good morning. Let's return to the Labour conference in Liverpool, shall we, where GB News chief political correspondent Catherine Forster is joined by sketchwriter for the Daily Mail, Quentin Letts. Very good morning to you, Catherine. Lots to talk about these new refugee routes and also lots of concern from our viewers, Catherine, that the triple lock may be axed in order to fund social care.
11: Well, yes, good morning from Liverpool, where the message is hope again. It's on all of the banners, trying to send a positive message against a very worrying backdrop. But let's talk now to Quentin Letts. First of all, these new refugee routes that Shabana Mahmood is announcing. What's going on here, Quentin? Is this about trying to sort of buy off the very restive Labour MPs who worried about her quite hardcore plans for legal migration?
12: She's making a speech this afternoon. The interesting thing is not going to be what she says particularly, because a lot of these things never happen. It's going to be how she goes down with the hall. And there's been quite a lot of flack about her in the Labour movement. They don't like the fact that she appears to be a bit less pro-immigration than they are. So I think it's not going to be really the policies as such. It's going to be the mood music around Shabana. It was noticeable yesterday that Andy Burnham, the new Prime Minister, had to speak up for her and say what a good job she was doing. A Prime Minister will normally only do that if he feels that the minister in question is in some peril.
11: Yes, and we've already had Angela Rayner, the housing secretary, that previously said Shabana Mahmood's proposals for extending
12: she was biting Shabana's ankles, yeah.
11: And she's come back again and had a go. But how long do you think this sort of message of hope can survive contact with reality, given the very worrying place that we're in the world, both in terms of defence and money, the fact that we don't have much and there's still a huge cost of living crisis?
12: How long can hope again, this hopey thing, last? I'd say either tonight, when President Trump speaks and maybe imposes a diesel embargo, or the budget, 28th of October. And that budget is going to be, if it's a giveaway budget, if it's a retail budget, that's going to be a sign that they're going to the country. If it's a tax budget, which it surely has to be, then the hope thing will go out the window. And so hope again, it's just a very short-term measure.
11: Well, they
12: doesn't achieve anything anyway.
11: They don't have the polling to get a majority at the moment, do they? But plenty of people worried about the triple lock and the fact that Andy Burnham might ditch it to reform social care. But Westminster, you and I both know, is full of people who privately say that the triple lock is completely unaffordable, but politicians do not dare to tell the public. That's right, isn't it?
12: It's like going into the sea. Going into a cold sea is much easier if you're holding someone's hand going in together. And so no political party wants to do this on its own because it could be unpopular with the voters, particularly older voters who tend to vote. So therefore, they want a bit of cover. They want this to be cross-party thing, and the Conservatives are most unlikely to do anything that raises taxes. They will say, yeah, we'll do something on care, but as long as you cut spending on welfare. Is there a chance of Andy Burnham doing that? I don't think so.
11: He made that comment in PMQs, didn't he, that we couldn't look after, was it national security at the expense of social security, which of course the Conservatives have absolutely seized on. Well, it's...
12: We may hear more today from John Healey. Later this morning, John Healey, the Chancellor, is going to make a speech.
11: Talking about the new age of reindustrialisation. But given our energy prices, which are sky high, how realistic is that?
12: Most unrealistic, unless he cuts energy prices. If you cut energy prices, you bring down the cost of living a bit, and you get people back into work because companies will be able to do more. Healey said that he's now been to 40 Labour conferences. That's nothing! I worked out the other day how many days I spent over my lifetime at party political conferences. I've spent 13 months of my life.
11: Oh my goodness. 13 months.
12: Terrible events.
11: What a terrible, terrible thought. Well, Quentin Letts, thank you very much for joining us today. Let's see what the day brings. Back to you in the studio.
13: Okay, Catherine Forster there for us in Liverpool. And Quentin, thank you very much.
10: Okay, well, some locals could fear that their home could be a target for Russia, and this is in Estonia, particularly because there's worry that that Russia will test the NATO alliance, won't they? Will Godley is live in Estonia for us now.
2: Good morning to both of you. Yes, welcome to Narva. This is a town on the easternmost point of Estonia. And this way is Russia. You can see the flag fluttering in the breeze, separating the two countries. Well, it's this Narva River. There's the border crossing up there. And on this side of the river, a fort in Estonia, signs and symbols of previous wars that have happened here. Locals I've been speaking to here, though, hoping that there will not be any more wars here. But one person who I've just been speaking to told me this town remains very much on thin ice. They feel very much in between Russia and NATO. They're aware of increasing aggression. Don't want there to be any more aggression that happens here. It's not just here in Narva that people are worried, also in the capital too.
14: What is it that you're particularly worried about?
15: That someday someone is gonna come and then there's war in here. So that's something I think every Estonian worries about. Like, we know that we are scared, but at the same time we know that maybe it's just like Russians' goal to make us scared for no reason.
16: If I'm being honest, the way that they say is that as long as Russia is in war with someone else, they don't have the capacity to be to go into war with someone like another country. So unfortunately right now I think it's okay for us.
17: Frankly, I think it's relatively terrifying to see, I think that this like looming threat is possible over Estonia. I think that it's relatively possible that even if there isn't like an all-out war in Estonia, we still see a lot of destruction, a lot of suffering, especially in the eastern parts of Estonia.
13: Lots more from Will Godley in Estonia throughout the day.
10: Up next, Britain's newsroom. Charlie, Miriam, good to see you both. What's going on?
18: Good morning. Well, I'm so glad we've got Will Godley in Estonia. I know there's so much focus right now on the situation in Gloucestershire, but it's a reminder of just how broad the security threats are facing this country and NATO at a time when we're hearing from the Prime Minister that national security cannot come at the cost of social security. Tricky one, that, isn't it?
13: And I'm sure Shabana Mahmood's plans to open up more safe and legal routes to Afghans will probably not help the security situation, but we'll be reporting on that from Labour conference with Andrew Pearce, of course, as well. But first of all,
28: expect warm spells with the odd rude interruption. Box Boilers sponsors the weather on GB News.
0: Good morning and welcome to your latest GB News weather update from the Met Office. It's a bit of a chilly start out there this morning, but by this afternoon it will feel pleasantly warm with plenty of sunshine. There are going to be a few blustery showers in the far northwest of Scotland though, particularly this morning where there could be some heavy ones actually for the Hebrides and the Highlands, and here quite gusty southwesterly winds. But the winds will ease, the showers will ease as well actually by this afternoon. So for many parts of the UK it's set to be a fine day. The sunshine in the south a little bit hazy at times thanks to some high level cloud, but nonetheless it will feel pleasantly warm in the best of the sunshine. Highs of 21 degrees in the south and a warmer picture across the north compared to yesterday with much lighter winds, 15 to 17 degrees Celsius. But across the southeast of England, we are just watching some rain that will never be too far away from the very far southeast through the course of this afternoon. And by this evening, it may start to turn more persistent and heavier, particularly for parts of Essex and Kent. Otherwise, though, plenty of sunshine to end the day for Wales, western and northern parts of England. Just the odd very isolated light shower perhaps in places. Plenty of sunshine for Northern Ireland and also Scotland to end the day as well. Winds easing down as well across the northwest, so any showers will largely die away. Through the course of tonight then, it will turn fairly chilly where skies remain clear in the north, particularly northeast England, central, southern and eastern Scotland, where there could be a touch of frost once again in some prone rural areas. In the south though, the cloud thickens, showery outbreaks of rain arrive from the south, possibly heavy towards the southeast later in the night as well, but a much milder night compared to last night here. Lows in the towns and cities no lower than 13 to 15 degrees. And a cloudy start to the day on Tuesday in the south, pockets of rain spreading erratically north. A bit of uncertainty in terms of the details, but there could be the odd heavier burst here and there. Bright skies, though, for many northern and western parts of Scotland, and feeling warm despite the blustery winds here. But the core of the warmth will be across the southeast of England by the afternoon, where we could see highs of 25 to 26 degrees Celsius. Very warm for the time of year, but turning increasingly windy for all.
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1: 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The M4 eastbound is affected by a collision between junctions 10 and 8 in Maidenhead. The M5 southbound is affected by a collision between junctions 6 and 7. In Scotland, the M74 eastward overbridge south of junction 10 in Strathclyde is closed in both directions. Across Wales, the M4 eastbound at J33 Capel Lanilton is congested. And on the trains, Gatwick Express and Southern are facing major disruption between Clapham Junction and London Victoria until 16 Midday after a fire damaged signalling equipment. For more travel news, go to gbnews.com.
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13: Good morning. It's 9:30 on Monday, the 28th of September. We are live across the United Kingdom. This is Britain's Newsroom with Charlie Peters and Miriam Cates.
18: Well, counter-terrorism police are investigating a possible link to Iran in the suspected RAF Fairford bomb plot.
13: Five men have been arrested on suspicion of preparing to carry out a terrorist attack after a local farmer sensationally became a person to dial 999 to report them.
18: Well, the US President Donald Trump was quick to commend Britain for its response to the foiled plot.
39: Working with Britain, it was an amazing job. We had them under investigation. They were looking to do big damage to our fort.
13: But the incident has left the public with more questions than answers. Why was it left to this heroic farmer, apparently, to raise the alarm? Is national security failing in its first mission to protect the great British public, or were the security services already aware?
0: a major incident at RAF Fairford. But the question this morning, as you say, why did it take a member of the public to raise the alarm? That woman, local woman, says that she saw masked men running into a field and then called 999. So what did authorities already know? And was it intelligence or chance that stopped this plot?
18: Elsewhere, the Home Secretary Shabana Mahmood is set to announce a new legal route for refugees that will fast-track them to permanent settlement in Britain. That'll include people from countries such as Afghanistan and also Palestinian territories. We'll be live at Labour's party conference.
1: And here I am at the Labour Party conference all week, where Andy Burnham will make his first speech as Prime Minister. He will set out a 10-year plan for Britain. Is that a manifesto for an early general election? I'll be talking to a leading trade union figure about that very shortly.
13: And we'll be live in Estonia, where there are signs that Vladimir Putin is mobilising Russian forces to test the West Alliance. Charlie, I'm very concerned about Shabana Mahmood's attempt to revive these safe and legal routes. She did trail it some months ago, but it looks like it's going to start again very, very soon. The idea, of course, to provide people in war-torn countries with an escape route to Britain, but it could bring over an awful lot of people who perhaps don't like this country very much.
18: Yes, and it also will force some questions about who precisely will be coming over. And the trail that we've seen in the newspapers reporting this, in particular The Guardian, they're talking about more women and girls coming to Britain. Of course, a lot of people concerned about how it's mostly single migrant men in the small boats who are coming to Britain. But also, is our current legal situation built for only seeing women and girls coming over? Could they bring their dependents who are coming to Britain? But also, is our current legal situation built for only seeing women and girls coming over? Could they bring their dependents?

0: avenues here. Is this a sign that the left has won the immigration war inside the Labour Party? We'll be discussing that next. But first, let's speak to Sophia Wensler with your 60-second news update.
1: Charlie, Miriam, thank you. Your headlines at 9:35. Counter-terrorism police are investigating whether Iran may have been behind a suspected bomb plot targeting RAF Fairford. Five men were arrested in the early hours of Sunday morning on suspicion of terrorism and explosive offences after three suspicious vans were discovered close to the base in Gloucestershire. The Labour Party conference is continuing in Liverpool today, with ministers reportedly considering scrapping the triple lock to fund Prime Minister Andy Burnham's plans for an NHS-style social care system. MPs have urged the Prime Minister to cut spending on pensioners at the next election to fund a multi-billion pound plan for elderly care. Avanti West Coast services will be brought into public ownership from March next year. The Transport Secretary, Heidi Alexander, will today set out plans to bring the rail firm into public ownership. 3 years after the famous sycamore gap tree was illegally felled, the National Trust says new shoots are flourishing around its stump. Daniel Graham and Adam Carruthers were jailed after cutting down the tree during a storm in September 2023. Those are your headlines for now. More news at the top of the hour.
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0: Thank you, Sophia Wensler. Excellent 60 seconds. And welcome back to Britain's Newsroom, live across the United Kingdom on GB News with Charlie Peters and Miriam Cates.
3: Well, the top story today, terror police are investigating a possible Iranian link to the suspected bomb plot at RAF Fairford.
0: Yes, five men were arrested in the early hours of Sunday morning on suspicion of terrorism and explosives offences after three suspicious vans were discovered close to the base in Gloucestershire.
3: Now, it's been reported that a local farmer's 1 a.m. call to 999 is what prompted the police to act. The woman stated that she saw a group of men being arrested.
0: Well, a short while ago, the Defence Secretary Wes Streeting spoke to GB News.
4: I want to thank the member of the public who, in an extraordinary situation that she found herself in, did exactly what we would have hoped a member of public would do in her situation, which was to show vigilance and report quickly, and I thank her for that. With respect to her, I think she has a partial view of events. I want to also say an enormous thanks to our police, our counter-terrorism police, our emergency services and our security services for the work that they did to contain this situation and this threat to RAF Fairford.
3: Well, we'll have much more on that story later. But back to the Labour Party conference, and Shabana Mahmood is to announce a new legal route for so-called vulnerable refugees that will help them to fast-track to permanent settlement in the UK.
0: Yes, the Home Secretary will use her speech to the Labour Party conference later today to announce that she will reopen the UK resettlement scheme.
3: Well, the scheme is targeted at the most vulnerable refugees, including women and girls in Afghanistan, Palestinians with critical medical needs and victims of torture.
0: Well, let's head over to Liverpool now and speak with GB News presenter Andrew Pearce. Andrew, it's great to hear from you this morning. I'm in your seat today, obviously.
5: Morning.
0: There's been a lot of discussion already about these proposals, Andrew, and the question you were posing to us last night is this a sign that the left has won the immigration battle inside the Labour Party?
5: Oh, for sure, in my view, because we thought Shabana Mahmood was going to be really tough on immigration and particularly illegal migration. And now she's announcing these new safe routes for Palestinian women, women coming in from Afghanistan. And as you pose the question, Charlie, do they then bring their families? Do they bring their children, their grandparents? I think it's going to become a big issue. And you can see that it'll be seized on in particular by Reform UK. I've got with me here in Liverpool, Daniel Kabede, who is the General Secretary of the National Education Union. Before I talk to you about education, the Home Secretary is announcing this fast-track route for women from Afghanistan, from Palestine, to come to Britain as refugees. The country is straining at the edges with the levels of migration, legal and illegal. But I suspect this will be a

0: deeply unpopular move beyond this conference hall?
1: Potentially, but I think we need to start making the positive case for migration. I think it's right that Britain takes its fair share of refugees around the world, and I think having safe legal routes is the way to do it.
0: You don't think that the country's overwhelmed already in certain parts?
1: No, I don't. I think we have a record low birth rate, and even on, in economic terms, we need people to come and work the jobs, build our national health service and other public services.
0: We've got a million people called not in employment, education and training, 18 to 30. I wouldn't call them neets, Daniel. I call them skivers. Get them off their backside into work.
1: Well, I think, it's a very difficult time for young people.
0: Is it?
1: It is. The world.
0: Oh, my word. I'm devastated for them. Oh, COVID, woe is me, all those years ago.
1: I mean, they're moving into an economy now that is going to be shaped by AI in particular in a greater way. I mean, the way the world of work is changing is at such a fast pace. We need to absolutely support these young people.
0: All right. Let me ask you about the National Education Union.
1: Yeah.
0: Are you lot going on strike again?
1: So, Andrew, last week we decided to pause our formal ballot.
0: We're very grateful to you.
1: We had some welcome movement from government around the funding of a pay award for teachers and support staff. Of course, there was a £460 million shortfall left from only partially funding it, and the Secretary of State is committing to fully fund it.
0: So you're getting 6.5%. What percentage are you getting? 6.5% over 2 years?
1: That's right.
0: That smashes inflation.
1: I wouldn't say smashes, Andrew.
0: Well, it's above inflation.
1: By 0.4%
0: at the moment. That's more than a lot of people in the private sector.
1: That's true, but you have to bear in mind that for the last decade, teacher pay has been held back significantly.
0: Okay, can I ask you, one of the big debates in this conference hall this week, around the corner, is the Secretary General of Unite, the trade union, who look after a lot of engineering workers. Andy Burnham is under huge pressure to massively increase spending on defence. We know we're under huge military threat from Russia. Would you support a massive increase in defence spending?
1: So my view is, obviously, government has to defend the nation.
0: Most important job of government.
1: But we are already spending record levels on defence. And to see that increase even further, I've got great concerns about. You know, we have got public services on their bone at the on their knees at the moment, and I actually think, real security is having schools that can stay open in a heat wave. Real security is having enough teachers, is having a properly funded NHS, and I would like to see that money spent on those things.
0: But is real security taking about 4 weeks to get a solitary ship to protect a military asset called Cyprus, and when the ship got there it broke down? Is that real security, or is that an embarrassing lack of security?
1: Well, of course,
0: and I'm not blaming the Labour government, this is decades of neglect.
1: Of course, you want to see defence having adequate investment, but the reality is the UK and its allies are already responsible for 80% of the global military spend. I'm not of the view that we have to radically invest more. We're already doing enough. And what I am really concerned about is there's a narrative that, this money will be spent on British jobs. Largely, it won't. It will be going to line the pockets of American arms manufacturers, and I would rather see investment stay in this country.
0: It's a very old-fashioned left-wing view, isn't it? Oh, it goes to the hands of billionaires. I mean, if they can get the work done here, would that be more acceptable?
1: Look, I would like to see high-skilled, high-quality jobs, and particularly apprenticeships.
0: Right.
1: But, we have a climate emergency at the moment, and I would like to see,
0: Okay, before I let you go, you're responsible for the education of hundreds of thousands of our children.
1: Yeah.
0: Do you think a military career is a good career for our kids?
1: So I think there are lots of careers that are good for our kids, and many young people will like to go to the military, and I can see why, because you get skills and training.
0: So
1: and
0: you think it is a good career?
1: I can certainly see why it's attractive.
0: Why are you not saying yes or no?
1: Well, Andrew, I am well known for being opposed to war and militarism.
0: But we need a military to defend this country.
1: We certainly need to be able to defend our country.
0: So I'm not concluding from this that you'd want your own kids to be in the military.
1: I have children, and we all have aspiration for our own children, and I would just like them to do something something that makes them happy. All right. And if it's that, I would support
0: and
1: them.
0: And can I say, very nice of you to talk to us here on GB News. Not all of your trade union colleagues do, but it's always a pleasure to talk to you. Daniel Cabidi, General Secretary of the National Education Union. They have paused that vote on a strike, thank God, because we don't want teachers going on strike again. Still ahead, we'll be hearing from key Labour backbenchers at this party conference.
2: Well, thank you very much, Andrew Pearce, there at the Labour Party conference. We'll be going back to him throughout the show, but still ahead on Britain's Newsroom.
3: We will be hearing from more key Labour figures and frontbenchers at their party conference. The government is set to announce a new legal route for refugees. But up next...
2: We'll be live at RAF Fairford after five men were arrested on suspicion of preparing to carry out a terrorist attack after a local farmer sensationally became the person who dialed 999 to report them. This is GB News.
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7: Hi there. It's quite cool and breezy if you're heading off to Turkey and Greece over the next few days, and particularly windy across the Aegean Sea. As well as that, the western parts of Iberia, particularly Portugal, will see this cold front bringing some heavy rain later on Tuesday and some really quite strong and gusty winds. Plenty of sunshine, though, for the rest of Spain. A few showers for Barcelona and the Pyrenees. Italy, though, mostly sunny and very warm indeed. Likewise for the Balkans, but still some showers for parts of Greece. And here, temperatures will remain below average over the next few days.
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10: June 1944. 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
3: Welcome back to Britain's newsroom. Now, counter-terror police are investigating a possible Iranian link to the suspected bomb plot attack at RAF Fairford.
2: Well, five men were arrested in the early hours of Sunday morning on suspicion of terrorism and explosives offences after three suspicious vans were discovered close to the base in Gloucestershire.
3: Now, it's been reported that a local farmer's 1am call to 999 is what prompted the police to act, with the woman stating that she saw a group of men being arrested later. But the Defence Secretary, Wes Streeting, has said this morning that she only had a partial view of the situation. Well, joining us now is GB News reporter Sam Francis, who's at RAF Fairford for us. Sam, as you know, we were aware at GB News before these arrests took place that there was a major step up of the security posture at these air bases, not just in Gloucestershire, but also in Suffolk as well. What are you hearing now about how these arrests played out and whether there was intelligence on the potential threat?
5: Yeah, morning to you both, Charlie, Miriam. As you mentioned, there were reports emerging even in the hours before the arrests were made in the early hours of Sunday morning that the Pentagon had issued or at least alerted to the fact that there was a potential security threat against not just this base here in Gloucestershire, but also multiple others used by the US military across the UK. And the concern is now, was it intelligence that led to this plot being foiled, or was it simply by chance? I'll bring you in just a moment, a few of the words and comments from that local woman who says she was the one who phoned 999 on Sunday morning. But you can see here behind me the road closures still firmly in place. We're on the edge of RAF Fairford, where this road closure in particular spreads down one side of the RAF base. And the woman that I mentioned to you, let me just bring you a few comments from her as she spoke to the media earlier this morning from the village of Welford. She said that she saw those three vans blocking the road as she made her way home from a party in the early hours of Sunday morning, then saw a number of men, we now know they were five men who have been arrested, masked and running towards nearby fields. And that led her to then call 999. And within minutes, the police arrived and arrested them. But her words to the media this morning, it was pure luck, she says, and that someone has really dropped the ball. So that is where the concern is coming from. Was it intelligence or was it, in her words, pure luck that these men were arrested? But Donald Trump has suggested that there was intelligence ahead of these arrests. And in his words, he knew all about these five men. Here's what he had to say last night.
20: It was fantastic. Working with Britain, it was an amazing job. We had them under investigation. They were looking to do big damage to our fort. And working with the British worked out great.
21: Were they migrants?
20: It may have been Scotland Yard. I don't know. We worked with a lot of them. We had them under view for a long time, and we got them.
5: Well, there are no words or confirmation from the police yet as to whether Iran was involved in this terror plot. But just take a look at RAF Fairford into the distance here. It gives you a real sense of why this is such a sensitive area. It's very obvious. You can see American bombers based here that have been used in operations recently against Iran. But that led in July the Revolutionary Guard in Iran to warn that bases such as this one used in attacks could be treated as legitimate targets. Now, if Iranian connections are proven, eventually that would confront the Prime Minister, Andy Burnham, with a very difficult question. How does he deter further hostile activity against Britain and indeed its allies without being pulled ever further into Donald Trump's war with Iran?
3: Very much, Sam Francis, live for us there at RAF Fairford. People still obviously wanting to know more about the background of those individuals, their possible motivation. Does seem to be a rather sophisticated plot, Miriam.
2: It does indeed. Well, we will be reporting on that as we get any more information, but still to come, we'll be hearing from key Labour frontbenchers at their party conference as the government is set to announce a new legal route for vulnerable refugees. This is Britain's Newsroom, Britain's favourite morning show on GB News.
3: Yeah, plenty more to get across there. It'll be very interesting to hear all the reactions inside the party conference to that quite stunning announcement on new safe and legal routes. Does this mean that the left has won the immigration battle inside the Labour Party? That's next.
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7: Good morning and welcome to your latest GB News weather update from the Met Office. It's a bit of a chilly start out there this morning, but by this afternoon it will feel pleasantly warm with plenty of sunshine. There are going to be a few blustery showers in the far northwest of Scotland though, particularly this morning where there could be some heavy ones actually for the Hebrides and the Highlands, and here quite gusty southwesterly winds. But the winds will ease, the showers will ease as well actually by this afternoon, so for many parts of the UK it's set to be a fine day. The sunshine in the south, a little bit hazy at times thanks to some high level cloud, but nonetheless it will feel pleasantly warm in the best of the sunshine. Highs of 21 degrees in the south and a warmer picture across the north compared to yesterday with much lighter winds, 15 to 17 degrees Celsius. But across the southeast of England, we are just watching some rain that will never be too far away from the very far southeast through the course of this afternoon. And by this evening, it may start to turn more persistent and heavier, particularly for parts of Essex and Kent. Otherwise, though, plenty of sunshine to end the day for Wales, western and northern parts of England. Just the odd very isolated light shower perhaps in places. Plenty of sunshine for Northern Ireland and also Scotland to end the day as well. Winds easing down as well across the northwest, so any showers will largely die away. Through the course of tonight then, it will turn fairly chilly where skies remain clear in the north, particularly northeast England, central, southern and eastern Scotland, where there could be a touch of frost once again in some prone rural areas. In the south though, the cloud thickens, showery outbreaks of rain arrive from the south, possibly heavy towards the southeast later in the night as well, but a much milder night compared to last night here. Lows in the towns and cities no lower than 13 to 15 degrees. And a cloudy start to the day on Tuesday in the south, pockets of rain spreading erratically north. A bit of uncertainty in terms of the details, but there could be the odd heavier burst here and there. Bright skies though for many northern and western parts of Scotland, and feeling warm despite the blustery wind here, but the core of the warmth will be across the southeast of England by the afternoon, where we could see highs of 25 to 26 degrees Celsius. Very warm for the time of year, but turning increasingly windy for all.
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22: Good morning, this is the latest AI travel news from gbnews.com. The M5 southbound is affected by a collision between junctions 12 and 13 in Quedgeley. The A1 southbound is closed after the A46. The M4 eastbound has a queue at junction 4 near Heathrow, and the M4 bridge is closed. In Scotland, the A720 eastbound has two lanes restricted at the A702 Lothianburn junction. And on the trains, Southern and Thameslink services are disrupted between Streatham and Tulse Hill until noon, with delays of up to 10 minutes. For more travel news, go to gbnews.com.
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24: 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Entrance must be 18 or over. Lines close at 4 p.m. on the 23rd of October. 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
3: It's 10 a.m. on Monday, the 28th of September. 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
2: Well, terror police investigating a possible link to Iran in the suspected RAF Fairford bomb plot.
3: Yes, five men have been arrested on suspicion of preparing to carry out a terrorist attack after a local farmer called 999, having seen them around 1 a.m. Well, the US President Donald Trump was quick to commend Britain for its response to the incident.
20: Working with Britain, it was an amazing job. We had them under investigation. They were looking to do big damage to our port.
2: But the incident has left the public with more questions than answers. Was it left to this heroic farmer to raise the alarm, or were the security services already onto them? And is national security failing in its first mission to protect the great British public?
5: Well, was this suspected plot foiled by intelligence or by chance? That is the question this morning. Counter-terror police are now questioning the five men arrested in Welford, nearby to this RAF Fairford base, asking who they were, who they may have been speaking to, and what, if anything, they were intending to do.
3: Meanwhile, the Home Secretary, Shabana Mahmood, is set to announce a new legal route for refugees that will fast-track them to permanent settlement in Britain. They could be Afghan and Palestinian. We'll be live at Labour's party conference.
4: And I'm at the Labour Party conference, where they're not just talking about Shabana Mahmood's big announcement on those safe routes for refugees, but we'll have the Chancellor of the Exchequer, John Healey, speaking to. Is he going to increase spending on defence? Remember, that's why he resigned from Keir Starmer's cabinet. All that coming up here in Liverpool.
2: And we'll be live in Estonia, where there are signs that Vladimir Putin is mobilising Russian forces to test the Western alliance. Charlie, it's going to be interesting to see what Will has to say in Estonia. Of course, we've been focusing on the domestic terror threat from potentially Iran and other states, but we know there's also a military threat on NATO at our eastern border in Europe with Estonia, those kind of countries making a lot of preparations. I wonder what Putin is thinking.
3: Yes, and also big questions about sabotage across the continent and in Britain. Security officials always talking about this so-called sub-threshold warfare. Hostile actions being carried out by states that don't quite trigger that military Article 5 NATO response, but nonetheless require us to be hyper-vigilant. Are we seeing Putin, now 4 years into the Ukraine war, getting a bit more desperate, attempting to push the boundaries further? So many security concerns bubbling around at the moment.
2: Absolutely, and back to the security threat here in the UK. Of course, there have always been threats. Go back to the IRA in the 1970s and 80s. But now we have this unbelievable threat of many thousands, tens of thousands of people who've come to our country from often we don't know where, with we don't know what intentions. And you were reporting last week from Suffolk about the potential new migrant base near a village, Barnham, there. And we have no idea who's going to be in those bases, whether or not they do pose a national security threat. And it seems to be already too late to stop some of these people.
3: Yes, quite fortuitous, really, being in Suffolk, hearing from people talking about a potential threat to the US air bases nearby, Mildenhall and Lakenheath, and then 2 days later, we have these major arrests. Right, well, do let us know what you think. gbnews.com/your say.
2: But first, here's the news with Sophia Wenster.
6: Charlie, Miriam, thank you, and good morning. Your headlines at 10 o'clock. Counter-terrorism police are investigating whether Iran may have been behind a suspected bomb plot targeting RAF Fairford. Five men were arrested in the early hours of Sunday morning on suspicion of terrorism and explosive offences after three suspicious vans were discovered close to the base in Gloucestershire. A local farmer is understood to have called 999, which prompted police to act. Residents from 85 homes were evacuated to a nearby leisure centre and have not yet been able to return home. Prime Minister Andy Burnham described the incident as deeply concerning for local residents and many people after the day's developments. RAF Fairford hosts a large number of US Air Force personnel and operations. US President Donald Trump praised the arrests as fantastic and said Washington and London are working great together.
20: Working with Britain, it was an amazing job. We had them under investigation. They were looking to do big damage to our fort.
6: Meanwhile, Defence Secretary Wes Streeting has responded to the possibility of Iran being linked to the suspected terror plot.
8: Regardless of the threats we face from Iran or anyone else, we don't allow the threats that they make and the harm that they would do us, if given the opportunity and the means, to allow them to dictate our foreign policy, our defence posture, or any of our other choices. We show day in, day out, year in, year out, that we are capable not just of deterring, but of also responding to and preventing attacks by those who do us harm.
6: But Shadow Chancellor Andrew Griffiths says the government must increase defence spending in response to a heightened international threat.
9: This is an enormously dangerous time in the world. Many hostile actors have designs on Britain and our territory, which is why it is imperative the government finance properly its defence plan. The thing that the Chancellor should be doing this afternoon when he stands up at Labour Party conference is to take off the table the very thing he resigned over, the first duty of government, which is that our armed forces are nowhere near properly funded under this government at a time of real increasing threat, including, as we saw yesterday at RAF Fairford.
6: The Labour Party conference is continuing in Liverpool today, with ministers reportedly considering scrapping the triple lock to fund Prime Minister Andy Burnham's plans for an NHS-style social care system. MPs have urged the Prime Minister to cut spending on pensioners at the next election to fund the multi-billion pound plan for elderly care. Mr Burnham says the burden must be shared by everyone, with the triple lock and higher taxes both under consideration. But Reform UK Treasury spokesman Robert Jenrick criticised the idea, saying it isn't right.
10: I don't believe that we should be reaching into the pockets of pensioners who've worked hard, who've paid in, who've done the decent thing their whole lives as the first port of call.
6: Elsewhere at the Labour conference, Shaban Mahmood is to announce a new legal route for so-called vulnerable refugees that will help to fast-track them to permanent settlement in the UK. The Home Secretary will use her speech later today to announce that she will reopen the UK resettlement scheme. It's targeted at the most vulnerable refugees, such as women and girls in Afghanistan, Palestinians with critical medical needs and victims of torture. And some breaking news. French media reports three people have been killed and two seriously injured after a small boat capsized off the coast of northern France. It's believed around 100 illegal migrants were thrown into the sea. The French Coast Guard is understood to have been on the scene quickly to rescue those in the water. It comes after more than 500 illegal migrants crossed the English Channel yesterday. Avanti West Coast services will be brought into public ownership from March next year. The Transport Secretary, Heidi Alexander, will today set out her plans to bring the rail firm into public ownership. The line, which Andy Burnham uses to travel between London and Manchester, has been beset by frequent delays and cancellations in recent years. Since the general election 2 years ago, the Labour government has been nationalising rail services across the country as contracts have ended. 3 years after the famous sycamore gap tree was illegally felled, the National Trust says new shoots are flourishing around the stump. Daniel Graham and Adam Carruthers were jailed after cutting down the tree during a storm in September 2023. The National Trust says fencing off the remains have helped protect its recovery. You're up to date on GB News. Now it's time for the finance.
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6: And here's a quick snapshot of today's markets. The pound will buy you $1.33 US dollars and 1.17 euros. The price of gold is £3,124 per ounce, and the FTSE 100's at 10,736 points.
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2: Well, the Home Secretary, Shabana Mahmood, is to announce a new legal route for so-called vulnerable refugees that will help them to fast-track to permanent settlement in the UK.
3: Yes, the Home Secretary will use her speech to the Labour Party conference later today to announce that she will reopen the UK resettlement scheme.
2: Well, the scheme apparently will be targeted at the most vulnerable refugees, including women and girls in Afghanistan, Palestinians with critical medical needs and victims of torture.
3: Well, let's cross now to Liverpool and speak to GB News presenter Andrew Pearce for more on this. Andrew, it's a major announcement that we're set to hear from later as the Labour Party continues its internal battles on immigration.
4: Absolutely right. I've got Chris Hope, our political editor here. Christopher, it's going to be a big speech by Shabana Mahmood. Now, she has been portrayed as the tough one on immigration, the tough hawk in the cabinet on immigration. Yet here she is opening up resettlement routes for so-called vulnerable people, women from Palestine, from Gaza, from Afghanistan. I mean, I think that becomes thin end of the wedge, and it'll be a worry.
13: Well, there are two things happening here. Now, the policy on securing the southern border was do that, and then you earn the permission of the voters to say, right, so yeah. Now we've got that border secured, we'll allow in those who really need our help. That was why you have this resettlement scheme. They say it's for women from Afghanistan, Palestine, etc.
4: And then they bring their children in, do they? What about their old granny?
13: And that's called a chain link migration, yeah. Describing there. And it's hundreds now, could be thousands, but you're doing it despite allowing thousands across the southern border every month, probably 20,000 maybe this year, although it's half from last year. Still, it's not secure yet. Maybe she's trying to detract attention from indefinite leave to remain. That is the big row within Labour.
4: It's a huge row within Labour. And we saw the former deputy leader of the Labour Party, Angela Rayner, weighing in on this argument this weekend. Extraordinary. Just days before Andy Burnham addresses the party conference in his first speech as Prime Minister, the former deputy leader of the Labour Party getting stuck in and saying this is a really bad policy.
13: It's not helpful.
4: It's British.
13: Not helpful. I mean, Angela Rayner, by the way, resigned last year over her tax affairs back in the same job a year later.
4: Yeah.
13: Found to be below the ministerial standard by Laurie Magnus, who is the standards advisor to the Prime Minister, still in post under Andy Burnham. All of this hasn't really played out over the summer, but I find it fascinating, yeah, to viewers and listeners why is Andrew Rayner still there.
4: You don't pay £40,000 stamp duty on a flat you buy in Hove by the seaside when you are the housing secretary.
13: Wouldn't the
4: housing secretary have to know what the tax rates
13: That's
4: are?
13: Right. But that will be a huge remember today. And we're seeing, I think, West shooting up now shortly on stage. 10:30 we get Ed Miliband.
4: Now, will that be tricky? He's the foreign secretary. He's gone much further than his predecessor on the West Bank. A trade war, frankly. But we are taking on the Israeli government, who've been traditionally an ally. But it's probably not enough for the grassroots here. They probably want more.
13: Probably not. I was outside yesterday with the arrest of the Palestine Action protesters, holding up signs. More 3,600 people arrested supporting Palestine Action, this prescribed group, since July last year. I wouldn't be surprised if there's walkouts or some more shouting, because what is frustrating these people is the government will not declare it a genocide. Now, that is what they would say it should be. You're shaking your head for listening on the radio. I'm not going to draw into that debate, but that is where we are. And what's interesting is about
4: I tell you why my point on that, Chris, is because it is Hamas who wants to commit a genocide.
13: They
4: Hamas
13: started
4: to wipe Israel off the face of the earth. Yeah. That's their policy. That's their raison d'etre.
13: It is interesting, I think, for viewers and listeners, but why is this such a big, important thing for Labour? There's so many other issues in our country that need sorting out, and yet they get distracted in talking about issues a long way away. I had Dale Vince in this chair yesterday. I was interviewing him on GB News.
4: Big Labour donor.
13: Wearing a big Palestinian black and white scarf. I said, have you ever been to the West Bank and Gaza? No. So, all right then, but you know, there's a lot of things going on in the world. Why is this worrying the left so much anyway?
4: Yeah.
13: It's interesting. I mean, it's a way of not talking about maybe be big things that affect our viewers.
4: And I was talking to the leader of the National Education Union this morning here at the conference. That's Daniel Kabidi, and he is implacably opposed to a major increase in defence spending. Doesn't want it, doesn't think it's necessary, thinks we're spending enough already. He wants money spent on schools.
13: Does he? Well, that's always a problem with defence spending, Andrew, is that you're stuck with needs all the time. Shall I spend on this or this? I think the threat from Russia, the overnight arrests in Gloucestershire, this just shows how under threat we are. The problem is that John Healey, and we'll hear from him at midday, the Chancellor, that's vital. He resigned over the black hole in defence budget.
4: Yeah.
13: He hasn't yet filled it. Overnight, the policy on social care appears to be being paid by going to a double lock or a single lock on pension increases for state pension. That makes sense if that's all you're worrying about. But we can argue, where's the money for defence coming from? I can't see it yet.
4: But would that be after changes to the pension? Would that be after the general election?
13: Oh, yes, after the general election. So he goes into an election saying, this is Andy Burnham, if assuming he's Prime Minister, saying it's double lock, single lock. I've talked to a cabinet minister on the way in. They feel they can't keep loading up the cost of old age care on younger people.
4: All right, that's Christopher Hope. He is our defence. He is our political leader. We're going to go and listen to the Defence Secretary, Wes Streeting, who is speaking in the conference hall right now.
14: Let's go down.
15: The next generation. Jack's proud of where he's from, proud of where he works, proud of the contribution he's making to our nation. So to Jack and all the young men and women who are building a stronger, wealthier, safer Britain, thank you. Given events, you will understand that before getting into my speech today, I want to say something about yesterday's events around RAF Fairford. You'll understand that there is a live police investigation, and I can't provide much further detail than that which is reported. But I do want to say that our friendship with America is the closest alliance of any two nations on earth, and we will always stand together against those who hate our freedom and those who wish us harm. What we saw yesterday from our security services, our armed forces, and our police was just a small glimpse of the extraordinary work they do every day, around the clock, and around the world, behind the scenes and without recognition, to keep our country safe. To all of them, from all of us, thank you. It's great to be back in Liverpool. Last year, I stood on this stage and spoke about a great legacy of the Attlee government, our National Health Service, built on a simple principle to provide freedom from fear. Fear that illness would bring financial ruin. And that Labour government built another great institution too, NATO, based on the same principle, to provide freedom from fear. Fear that tyranny would once again bring catastrophe to Europe. Bevan created the NHS, Bevin founded NATO. Two institutions born of the same generation, rooted in the same belief in security. One built security at home, the other built security with our allies abroad. And beneath them both lies the same conviction, solidarity, the belief that an injury to one is an injury to all. But it's easy to believe in solidarity when it costs nothing. The test comes when another nation needs us. And I'm proud that we've shown throughout our history that when allies call, Britain answers. Nowhere has this been clearer than Ukraine. Ukrainians did not ask for this war. Putin invaded their country. And I saw the consequences of his imperialism firsthand when I visited Kyiv this summer. The bombed out shopping centres, than make-do shelters in underground car parks, children's toys lying in the rubble of the homes that Putin destroyed. Ukraine's front line is the front line for freedom and democracy everywhere. So when a Ukrainian trade unionist leaves their workplace, puts on a uniform, and goes to defend their family from invasion, I know whose side the labour movement should be on. Theirs. When a Ukrainian nurse treats casualties under drone attack, I know whose side we should be on. Hers. When Ukrainian children spend their nights in underground shelters because Russian missiles are overhead, I know where our solidarity belongs with them. So to President Zelensky and our friends in Ukraine, yesterday, today, tomorrow, we are with you for as long as it takes. Slava Ukraini!

closer to home. Those who serve in our armed forces do so knowing they may be asked to pay the ultimate price for our collective freedom. I'm proud of the work John Healey started for our people in defence. The biggest pay rise in years, investment in housing for our families, and action to support our veterans. For many of those men and women, their service requires them to work in the shadows so that the rest of us can go about our lives in safety and with confidence. Whether in our intelligence services or our special forces, they serve quietly, neither seeking nor receiving the recognition, the public recognition, their courage, professionalism, and quiet dedication deserve. Secrecy does not negate the need for scrutiny. And our special forces don't ask for special treatment. They themselves set the highest standards for those who wear that uniform. All they ask in return is that the historic misconduct of a few is not used to smear the heroism and integrity of the many, because they will always have our back, and as Defence Secretary, I will always have theirs. We are living in a new age of insecurity. It is not yet clear whether freedom or tyranny will define the 21st century. War has returned to Europe. Old alliances are being tested. Warfare is as tough, as bloody, and as deadly as it has ever been. But it is also being transformed by drones, by data, and by digital networks, in a way that would have been unrecognizable even when the war in Ukraine began. The conclusion is simple. We need to step up, we need to spend more, and friends, we are, with the biggest sustained increase in defence spending since the Cold War, and a cast iron guarantee to honour the promise we made to our NATO allies to spend 3.5% of GDP on core defence by 2035. And we are well on our way with our investment plan. We're putting £500 million into our UK commando force, giving them the latest drone technology as they help defend NATO's High North. Over £1 billion will help upgrade our British-made Typhoons. We will invest over £8 billion to build a sixth-generation fighter jet, along with partners around the world, to ensure we can dominate the skies in decades to come. At sea, £1.3 billion will give our Royal Navy new autonomous ships and underwater vessels to hunt threats, protect our waters, and keep our enemies at a distance. And we are renewing another great Labour achievement, the protection provided every day by our nuclear deterrent. Now, I know that more spending on defence comes with choices and trade-offs. But our critics on the right need to understand that you don't make your country stronger by making our people poorer. And I also have to say directly to some of our critics on the left, you are not defending our public services by attacking investment in our national defences. As a Labour Defence Secretary called Mr. Healey once said, once we cut defence expenditure to the extent where our security is imperiled, we have no houses, we have no hospitals, we have no schools, we have a heap of cinders. Dennis Healey was right in 1969, and another Mr. Healey called John was right to demand more when he was Defence Secretary just this year. In this Labour Chancellor,
in this Labour Chancellor, we have a champion for defence. He knows it's not either or when it comes to public services and national security. They depend on one another. But with more money comes greater responsibility. Every pound the Ministry of Defence spends must be spent well. And so today, I make a promise. The Ministry of Defence I lead will be at the heart of our Prime Minister's mission to re-industrialise Britain, giving our young people skills, just like we've given Jack, to earn a good wage, in a good job, in their part of the country. Because there is neither an economic nor a moral justification for Britain's defence sector hiring thousands of workers from abroad when we have 1 million young people out of work here at home. But solving that problem needs more than words. It demands bold action. And that's why today, the Chancellor and I are taking one of the biggest defence procurement decisions in a generation. The contract to build the docks for our nuclear subs, our ultimate deterrent, £6 billion worth of work. Today, we commit to that contract staying in this country, supporting thousands of British jobs for years to come. That is what growth in every postcode means in practice, backing Britain by buying British. Now, nowhere is the Prime Minister's appeal for problem solving rather than point scoring more relevant than on defence and national security. The Labour Party has a proud record of standing with our political opponents in the national interest. Clem Attlee did with Winston Churchill when he joined the wartime coalition. Michael Foote supported Margaret Thatcher when Argentina invaded the Falklands. And Keir Starmer supported Boris Johnson's leadership on Ukraine. But I'm afraid we haven't seen that same responsible leadership from the current leader of the opposition, nor have we seen her party taking any responsibility for the consequences of their failure to fund defence. The smallest army since the Napoleonic Wars. Every single recruitment target missed. Morale down 20%. Almost every equipment programme over budget, behind schedule, often both. Our armed forces, in the words of their own defence secretary, hollowed out and underfunded. So if Kemi Badenoch wants to go toe-to-toe with Labour on defence, we will wipe the floor with the Tories so comprehensively that they will see their abysmal record of failure reflected back at them.

0: In the face of aggression from Russia and terrorism from those who hate our freedom, unity is strength. Let our allies and our adversaries hear this loud and clear, regardless of which party is leading in the polls or in Parliament. Our nation stands united, united behind our armed forces, united with Ukraine, united with NATO against Russian aggression. When it comes to keeping our country safe, we are far more united and have far more in common than the things that divide us. So let's build that kind of politics, problem solving, not point scoring. At no point in my lifetime has the threat of war loomed as large as it does today. Our adversaries are more dangerous across more domains, and they're on our doorstep. To prevent the worst, we must prepare for it and meet this moment with action and with strength. John Healey and Dan Jarvis put in the hard yards to get the right plans and the right funding in place. Defence spending up, morale up, new kit and equipment in the hands of our armed forces. Lots done, but a lot more still to do. Because defending our country means more than strengthening our armed forces. It means strengthening the country they defend. Our enemies feed on division and fear. Our leader, our Prime Minister, Andy Burnham, is giving us hope again. Together, with this Labour Prime Minister and this Labour government, we will build a country ready to fight and a Britain worth fighting for. Thank you, Conference. Thank you.
1: Investment in the defence sector and also, most extensively, on Britain's continued support for Ukraine in its war with Russia. We're joined in the studio now by our panel. We've got the political commentator Matthew Stadlin and the entrepreneur Lawrence Rosenberg. Good morning to you both.
2: Good morning. Thank you for having us.
1: Pleasure. Miriam, I think we're actually going to go back away from what Wes Streeting was talking about and to this quite significant announcement that we're going to hear from Shabana Mahmood later, Matthew. And this is on opening up new legal routes to resettlement in the country from Afghan and Palestinian refugees. Matthew, do you think this is the right time for this announcement?
3: Well, it's very interesting politically. I just reflect very briefly, if I may, on that speech, because I thought there was an important line there, which is that Wes Streeting said, if the Tories, if Kemi Badenoch wants to go toe-to-toe on defence with Labour, then we will wipe the floor with them, and so that the extent of their abysmal failure is reflected back at them. So, interesting that he went for the Tories rather than reform. I suspect many viewers will be seriously concerned that reform are not cut out for defence of the realm, and Streeting sees the Tories on this issue as the opposition to take seriously enough to utter such strong language. I think that's important. And by the way, also the context of social security. Do you remember a couple of weeks ago, Andy Burnham said you can't have defence at the expense of social security, national security at the expense of social security.
1: Yeah.
3: And it was interesting to hear Wes Streeting talk about two very prominent Labour figures, one who set up the NHS, Nye Bevan, and one who helped set up NATO, Ernest Bevin.
1: Matthew, you said very quickly, I'm going to go to Lawrence on this. You've had a lot to say about something else. Lawrence, we're talking about these new safe and legal routes that Shabana Mahmood is going to announce. What do you make of these plans?
2: I mean, at the end of the day, we've had enough. Like, the country has had enough. We've got to a point where we are at breaking. We've got the boats coming in. We've got legal migration that's still taking place. And now it's just more on top of that. Now, I was looking at some polling that roughly around 40% of people in Gaza and the West Bank, if you average it out, have some support and said they would vote for Hamas if there was an election today. how are we going to vet these people to check that there's no Hamas supporters within their ranks? So, yes, it's women and children, but the indoctrination starts so early in Palestinian society. How are we going to make sure that these people aren't supporters of Hamas?
4: I mean, that's a good point, isn't it, Matthew? And the Times reported just a few days ago that a former Hamas bodyguard had been approved by the Home Office, given refugee status, allowed to settle and then arrested for terrorist offences. There is no world in which we can make this safe.
3: That story, and this is a Times story, if that's correct, that happened under your government, of course. It happened under David Cameron's prime ministership, under Theresa May, when she was trying to implement a hostile
4: environment. Yes, but that's not the point. The point is that there is no vetting system in the world that is going to stop people coming from these countries potentially being a threat to the UK, as we are seeing in real time.
3: I think... the goalposts keep shifting. So when net migration comes crashing down under this government, crashing down by hundreds of thousands, what is it, down by something like 80% since the high of Boris Johnson? You were part of the Boris Johnson government, I think. Then it's about, well, what about the numbers of people coming gross rather than net? And then we have the hotels shutting down and people going into military barracks, and then that's not good enough. And then we have the accusations, which I think have a lot of force, that it's mostly men coming over. Then the government talks about women from Afghanistan who are treated horrifically by the evil regime of the Taliban. And oh no, we mustn't have that. And then we have people coming from one of the most desperate places in the entire world, Gaza. I don't know if we've seen images of Gaza recently, but the vast majority of it seems to me to be absolutely flattened. Oh no, we can't have any people from there because they might be radicalised and they might...
4: But isn't that... they might be radicalised is quite serious.
3: It is serious. And
4: I mean, is it worth the...
3: because they might be radicalised and they might...
4: They might be radicalised is quite serious.
3: It is serious. And
4: I mean, is it worth the risk?

0: happy, but Shabbir Mahmood, they want to move the party more towards a leftist position on immigration. That's clear. These ILR reforms are still being considered. They may be completely changed, these so-called tough reforms that the Labour Party want to bring in. Is this not a sign, Lawrence, that actually the Labour Party is moving in a different direction now on immigration? And Shabbir Mahmood is talking about this country's inherent generosity. Might that be challenged by the fact we're skint and we have had a very porous border in recent years?
1: Yeah, well, I mean, we have been generous. The generosity is at its end and people are having enough. People have tried to vote their way out of it. I am quite old enough to remember when immigration in the tens of thousands was the promise. So yes, Matthew, immigration has come down by hundreds of thousands. It is still in the hundreds of thousands of net.
2: It's not in the hundreds of thousands. I think it's under 200,000.
0: That's in the hundreds of thousands, Matthew. Sorry, I mean,
2: it's
0: come on.
2: It's a hundred and something thousand.
0: So which is in the hundreds of thousands. Great, okay. Lawrence, carry on, sorry.
1: I do think that our generosity is at a breaking point now, and every single time we add more on top of it, we are breaking people's spirit even further. And on top of that as well, we are now saying that we are going to take more legal migrants, okay, refugee status, from countries where there is an incredibly high terror risk.
0: Yeah.
1: And these are supporters of, sure, of terrorist parties.
0: I know you're going on about terrorism a lot here because, you know, we've seen that situation in Palestine and those territories there. But also, Matthew, when people look at Afghan society, it's not just terrorism, it's, you know, do they share our values on wider issues? And it's not just about women and girls. That's what the government will be talking about later. Chain migration, the Human Rights Act and the European Convention of Human Rights mean that it's quite easy for people, once they're settled here, to bring their dependents over. We've seen cases where people have been given refugee status here and then travelled back to the country which they have supposedly fled from to get married and then bring them over.
2: There's always going to be egregious cases that one can cite. Shabbir Mahmood has actually been cracking down on this, hasn't she? So actually wider family members wouldn't be able to come. It would be very, very close family members. So there's a change there.
3: I'm sorry. let me just say one thing. But in the small print of this new scheme, it says one in four of these new refugees will be Afghan women and children.
2: Yes.
3: And the reason it's one in four is because it also says they'll be able to bring over their family members. So three in four are going to be men.
2: Yeah, the numbers, as I understand it, will be in the hundreds. So we're not talking about a huge number of people. We are talking about some of the most vulnerable people, and they will be vetted, we are told. This is interesting politically because the government knows how toxic the issue is of illegal migration. They have made, it seems, very significant progress in bringing down the numbers of the boats. As I say, I think they are concerned about what's happening on their left. Andy Burnham, in order to see off the right, needs to rebuild a coalition on the left. And this is signposting to some of those on the left whose main preoccupation is what's happening in Gaza. And what's happening in Gaza is absolutely appalling, as of course was October the 7th. But for those people, I think this is a sort of olive branch to say, come with us as we get harder and harsher on illegal immigration, as we crash down the numbers on legal migration. Come with us and we can help a little bit in this direction.
0: Lawrence, we hear a lot from the left, particularly in the Labour Party. They focus a lot on the route of, that people are coming to Britain saying, look, if it's legal and if it's organised, then it's fine. Do you think that actually reflects the concerns that people have, and actually they're more concerned about the people being here in the first place rather than how they get here and also where they're and how they're settled?
1: I think regardless...
0: I'm really sorry, Lawrence Matthew. We've got to go now to Ed Miliband, who just started speaking.
4: And let me start by echoing Wes's words earlier. Events at RAF Fairford yesterday are a reminder of the threats our country faces. I want to thank our security services, armed forces and police for the work they did yesterday and they do all year round to help keep our country safe. Friends, we will always stand up for our security against those who would do us harm. And friends, I am so proud to be your Labour Foreign Secretary, and to support Andy Burnham, our Prime Minister, who has put Labour values back at the heart of our Labour government. I want to start today by telling you about the spirit that animates my work as Foreign Secretary. Driven by two refugees a world away from us here today. The first of them walked 100 kilometres from Brussels to Ostend with his father, leaving behind his mother and his sister, to take one of the last boats

to Britain to flee the Nazi invasion. He learned English, he joined the Royal Navy, and he fought fascism. You know, he would tell stories of being at sea watching the lights of the D-Day landings. And he would say it softly, but I know he always felt an incredible sense of pride that he had played his part in defeating the Nazis. The other refugee spent her childhood in hiding in Poland. She faced experiences that no child should face. The loss of her father in the concentration camp, as well as separation from her mother and sister. She only survived because, unlike 60 family members, she was saved by the heroism of the bravest people. Ordinary people who did extraordinary things. Then she got to Britain after the war as a teenager, learned English, and built a life. Friends, I'm sure you've guessed this, those two refugees were my father and mother, my dad and my mum. And I want to start today by saying to you that their history, my family history, means it is the honour of my life to be your Labour Foreign Secretary. My parents found sanctuary in Britain, but they also found something else. As fascism engulfed Europe, they found in Britain a country that was a beacon of light against the darkness. A country that stood for fundamental values, freedom, democracy, the rule of law. A country that was rebuilt after the war by the 1945 Labour government. And with other nations, that government built the world anew. Think what that generation achieved. That Labour government led the way in holding the Nazis responsible for their crimes. That Labour government helped create NATO. That Labour government ratified the Convention on Human Rights. And that Labour government led the way in establishing the United Nations, an international system built by our values, Labour values, British values. Friends, we should be all proud of that legacy. And I come to this conference today to tell you that it's time to roll up our sleeves all over again. Because once again, the world order needs rebuilding anew. We need to be honest about the world we confront. War has returned to Europe. Democratic norms are under threat, as they haven't been for generations. The international rule of law is being brazenly flouted. New threats have emerged, from the climate crisis to AI. There is only one response to these challenges: to fight for our values. The values my parents saw in Britain, values which today are more important than ever. Fighting for those values of democracy, the rule of law, protection for rights and freedoms, is essential to tackle injustice and suffering. But hear me well when I say this. It is also the only way to fight for our interests, because it is the real route to stability in the world and therefore peace and prosperity. You see, what we understand is we fight for our values and our interests as a country together. So just like in 1945, now it falls to this generation, this Labour government, to play our part in defending and advancing Labour values, Britain's values, the values this party has always fought for. And friends, this must begin by confronting the fact that war has returned to Europe with Russia's full-scale invasion of Ukraine. A war which has already seen more than 100,000 Ukrainian civilians and soldiers killed, as well as hundreds of thousands of Russians. A war on our doorstep,
the worst conflict in Europe since World War II. And here's the thing. This is not just a war that is killing innocents, it's a war of terror. The Kremlin says it wants to freeze the Ukrainians into defeat. Last winter, temperatures in Kyiv reached minus 25 degrees, and power was interrupted almost every day. Drone warfare leaves people afraid to go out onto the streets. Friends, this war matters to all of us. If our values mean anything, they mean standing firm against this invasion. The future security of all of Europe is on the line in this fight. If Putin wins, we would have allowed war and force to beat sovereignty and self-determination on our continent. Now, I am proud that since 2022, under successive governments, Britain has stepped up our military aid, stepped up our humanitarian support, and the British people have stepped up too, taking in Ukrainian refugees. Friends, I say today, we will never, never give in to Russia's threats that we must stand aside and abandon the people of Ukraine. And we will always, always stand up to Russia's threats wherever they are. Today, I salute the courage of the people of Ukraine. We send our solidarity to President Zelensky and his government. And we say with one voice, we will stand with the people of Ukraine until they prevail. We are part of this fight as humanitarians, but also as proud Europeans. This is our continent. And if there is one lesson that I have seen demonstrated to me again and again in this job, it is this. Europe is not just our geography, but so much more. It is how we pursue our values, from climate to the Middle East. It's how we pursue our interests, from trade to defense. It's where we build and protect our alliances, so it is not simply Britain acting alone, but Britain with others. And on economics, on defense, on security, I say to this conference, our future lies in a stronger, deeper partnership with the European Union.

Of course, our alliance with the United States in trade, defence and security remains essential, including as part of NATO. But Europe also needs to do more to defend itself. That's why investment in our defence is an absolutely core part of this government's foreign policy. And as we speak, British forces are deployed across the globe, from Cyprus to the Falklands, Estonia to Somalia. Let me take this opportunity to pay tribute to the men and women of our armed forces, serving in operations across the world to maintain our security, keep the peace, and uphold our values. Friends, let us all applaud them today. And we must be prepared to confront all the security threats that Europe and the world faces. We will stand up to prevent a nuclear Iran through economic sanctions. We will act against the proxies of Iran. And we will continue to isolate Iran so that they reopen the Strait of Hormuz, which is so essential to tackling the cost of living crisis here at home. We also face new threats in today's world. This summer's heat waves and wildfires in Europe are just the latest wake-up call about the climate crisis. Friends, we know the longer we wait, the greater the costs. We know the effects will spread across borders. And we know that future generations will hold us in infamy if we leave them with climate disaster unaddressed. So let us therefore ask each and every party, where do you stand on tackling the climate crisis? Where do you stand on defending our way of life? And I say to those parties that deny, delay and dissemble on the climate threat, your position would leave our country unsafe and threaten our national security. And I pledge to you, we will lead the efforts across the world to put climate at the heart of national security. And friends, we will also confront the urgent risks we face from AI. The technological progress offered by AI, as we see in our daily lives, is inspiring. But the threat it poses, according to its own inventors, is daunting. Now, some are calling for us to act, but other tech companies are saying we should leave it all to them. But friends, the lesson of history is that we cannot leave it to corporations to put in place the guardrails to serve the public interest. It is neither their purpose nor their motive. Theirs is to maximize profits. Friends, we cannot and will not allow that to come at the expense of our children or indeed humanity. That's why, as part of our G20 presidency next year, this country will lead the efforts to manage AI so we keep our country and our world safe. And I say no tech titan should stand in our way. And as we think about our role in the world, we will never be silent about injustice and suffering. Let us state the reality about the Middle East. The only route to peace is two states, a secure Israel and a secure Palestine, with freedom, dignity, and self-determination for both peoples. We all know how far away we are from that. Hamas's murderous attack on October the 7th united the vast majority of the world in rightful condemnation. We stand, I say, against anti-Semitism wherever we find it and in whatever form. And this party will always recognize the threats Israel faces and stand emphatically against those who seek its destruction. But this cannot justify the suffering the Netanyahu government has inflicted in Gaza and the West Bank. This suffering is a stain on the conscience of the world. And I want to say to the millions of people in this country
and indeed elsewhere, who have been moved and outraged by the plight of the Palestinian people. We hear you. You were right.

And under Andy's leadership, we have reset our approach. We call out ethnic cleansing by the settler terrorists in the West Bank. We call out the evidence of war crimes in Gaza. We call out Israel's illegal occupation of Palestine. And we match words with action. We will ban the import of goods from illegal settlements. We will disrupt the supply lines of British finance, British construction, and British services for illegal settlements. And when it comes to the attempt to destroy the two-state solution, this party, this movement, this government says, we will not let you succeed.

0: And friends, our argument is not with the people of Israel, but with the actions of its government. My grandmother was given shelter. My grandmother was given shelter and sanctuary after the Second World War by Israel. And the bonds of solidarity between the British people and those who yearn for peace in Israel and Palestine are too strong to be broken. And our decision to act mobilized the international community, country after country. And you see, there's a lesson here. This is how we make change happen in today's world, doing what is right and galvanizing others to act too. And there's also a wider lesson for our party from Israel and Palestine about how we have changed our approach. As a government, we can, must, and will succeed because of, not in spite of, our progressive values. We are proud to be Labour, proud to believe in changing the world for the better, proud to believe in international solidarity. We stand up for what is right. We act on what we believe. We are not here to accept the status quo, but to change it. And that confidence, that belief in boldness, is the change that Andy has brought to our party and our government, and it is why I am so proud of his leadership. And we will apply our principles to other conflicts in the world, including the worst humanitarian crisis there is, the conflict in Sudan. Millions displaced, tens of thousands killed, malnutrition rampant. Friends, we will use every diplomatic and political tool to address the suffering of its people. And we will use our leadership to reform the international financial system so it properly serves the developing world. So many countries, you know, and I meet this when I meet foreign ministers, so many countries face the triple challenges of climate breakdown, debt burden, unsustainable debt burden, and poverty. In 2 weeks' time, I will attend the annual meetings of the World Bank, where I will use Britain's seat on the board to drive change. And friends, I promise you this, we will use our G20 presidency next year to meet our responsibilities and mobilize the world, building on the great achievements on debt and development of the last Labour government. Friends, from security and defense to Israel and Palestine, to Europe, to climate, to AI, this is our foreign policy. Stronger in our values, bolder in our action, building alliances across the world. Now, friends, I began by talking about my parents. And after my mum died at the end of May of this year, I received a letter from a friend. It said she had a special quality that he recognized from his own family. Resilient idealism. Resilient idealism. I love that phrase. Resilient. Because let's be honest, it's hard to change the world. You get knocked down. Don't I know it? You get knocked down and you have to pick yourself up. Idealism. Idealism. Because for all the world's complexities and compromises, Labour exists to stand up for what is right. Labour is here to defend the principles that my parents admired about our country and that means so much to me now. You see, my parents didn't just observe a country fighting for values, they taught me that I have a responsibility to fight for them too. There's this phrase that people use about Holocaust survivors, survivor's guilt. I think my parents had something else, survivor's responsibility. survivor's responsibility to pass on the message to the generations that come next. That we are here to leave the world a better place than we found it, to never walk by on the other side, to never be bystanders to oppression and injustice. Those are the reasons I joined this party, and so many of you did too. You know, they say that as you age, you become more cynical. Why? Not me, not you, not us. I believe in our ability to change our country and the world for the better now more than ever. And I promise you that every day as Foreign Secretary, every day as your Labour Foreign Secretary, I will fight for your values, Labour values, Britain's values. Thank you so much. Thank you so much.
1: Ed Miliband, Foreign Secretary, speaking there to Labour Party conference, laying out his vision for the new reset foreign policy under Andy Burnham, which included defence, AI, policy on Palestine and climate. Let's bring in our panel, political commentator Matthew Stadlin, entrepreneur Lawrence Rosenberg. Matthew, quite a rousing reception there for Ed Miliband. What did you make of his speech?
2: So I've never warmed to Ed Miliband myself, but I have to say he has improved since he was leader of the Labour Party. And that was a speech that, well, we were talking in terms of a sermon, weren't we? Because of the way that it was built and the way that it concluded and this idea of resilience, idealistic resilience. I think that is powerful stuff. And you could see from the response in the room that I think Labour delegates feel that this government under Andy Burnham is truer to Labour values and to what people within the movement are feeling and thinking than the government under Starmer was. And that's important politically. It's important politically because the right is at the moment hopelessly divided. Mm. And there has been a big schism on the left as well, a much bigger schism than I anticipated, partly because of Starmer's missteps in his early response to what was going on in Gaza. And Miliband is trying to heal those wounds. And judging by the response in the conference room, he succeeded in doing it. And very quickly, what we were talking about earlier, this Shabana Mahmood policy that she's going to be announcing, which is to allow a very small number of Palestinians to come here as refugees. I can't see that in a context that doesn't involve this attempt to shore up support on the left as she gets harder on immigration and illegal immigration, stricter in those areas. She's saying to the left, but hang on, we are going to do our bit for some of the most desperate people in Palestine.
3: I suppose, Lawrence, that the Conservatives and people on the right will respond to what Matthew is saying, but actually Shabana Mahmood isn't being super rigid on legal and illegal migration. Actually, these proposed ILR reforms aren't coming through. There's not been that change to the European Convention on Human Rights. We still have people being able to dodge deportation for a range of reasons. But in that speech from the Foreign Secretary, I know he's talking about a reset, but one of the key lines, I think, he says, our future lies in a stronger, deeper partnership with the European Union. And he says that's about economics, defence and on security. There's been much spoken about Andy Burnham wanting a closer relationship with the EU. Previously, he said he might want to even rejoin. Bit of a hint there on the changing stance of the Labour Party under Andy Burnham's leadership then.
4: Yeah, I mean, we all knew this was probably in the pipes somewhere along the line. Let's be honest, Europe is already collaborating when it comes to Ukraine, and I think that's a good thing. I think we are stronger together in that sense. The reason why we left the EU was because it was becoming a political union where what we could and couldn't do, what we could do with migration, freedom of movement, we had lost the ability to have true independence. Now, if we're going to talk about a stronger, more united Europe, absolutely. If we're going to start talking about rejoining the EU and all the political consequences that come with it, including the turmoil that came after it 10 years ago, are we going to rip the band-aid off for the sake of a stronger... Do we even know if that's going to be possible? Better collaboration in terms of army working together on the defence front? Absolutely. A political union? Absolutely not.
2: I cannot see us rejoining the European Union anytime soon. I understand that there are those who think this might be a desperate move by a left-leaning government if they thought that was their only way to cling on to power, but I just can't see it. Can you imagine revisiting, as you say, the fractiousness, the divisiveness? I just pick up a couple of things on what you were saying, Lawrence. You say the reason we voted to leave the EU, and earlier you talked about voters having enough, people having enough on immigration. Actually, it's a lot more nuanced than that. People voted for Brexit for different reasons. People voted to remain for different reasons. I would argue I voted to remain with my head rather than with my heart because I can see strong arguments for a fuller independence. On immigration, which is something we talk about again and again and again, let us remember that there is currently a Labour government still with a massive majority. Reform was already on the ballot box 2 years ago. Farage was already the leader of reform. You had options at the ballot box, and yet people voted, yes, for a shallow, but for an overwhelming majority Labour government.
1: Can I just come back to something that Ed Miliband said, which is that the foreign policy is now based on progressive values? You were saying this is what the Labour movement want, but I would suggest that actually a lot of the people who attempted to leave Labour and vote reform, let's say, is because they feel the party is too progressive, too aligned with middle class metropolitan ideas about whether it is about Israel or gender or race, whatever else it is. And actually this is not traditional Labour Party policy. It is progressive.
2: I don't think you have to be middle class to care about what's going on in Gaza.
3: No one's saying that.
2: Well, no, hang on. Let me answer the question. I was asked a question by your co-presenter, and you're now jumping in with another one. I'm answering the question. I don't think you have to be middle class to care about what's happening in Gaza, nor do you have to be middle class to be horrified by what happened on October 7th.
1: That wasn't my point. My point was that Labour's traditional base is a small C conservative, working class group of people. Now, no one's saying a party can't be broad church, but Labour have lost those voters because of their focus on some of these so-called progressive issues. And I would say that this speech, this new policy is not uniting the left. It's actually making that division even more.
2: So Starmer struggled. We've seen him struggle. We saw him struggle for all sorts of reasons. One of the reasons he struggled was because he didn't know how to square the circle of trying to win back some of the working class votes that were leaking on the right, and at the same time win back some of the votes that were leaking on the left to the Greens and so forth. And what I think we're seeing here from this Labour government is a greater emphasis on trying to win back people on the left rather than the right. But it will be fascinating to see what Shabana Mahmood says, because this policy on welcoming some Palestinian refugees is not going to be her only policy. That is, I think, designed, this is my guess, my analysis, to sweeten the pill of the harder way in which she is treating immigration and illegal immigration. They haven't abandoned that, but they are trying, undoubtedly, in my view, under Burnham, to shore up the left.
3: The problem that they'll have, though, Lawrence, I know Matthew's talking about sweetening the pill, is that cabinet ministers feel emboldened. Now, we heard Angela Rayner over the weekend to talk against those proposals that are still under review and have been in consultation for so much time. Ones that make a lot of sense to many voters who do think we've been extremely generous, have made a lot of mistakes, particularly with the health and social care visa under the Boris Johnson government. Mm. If the Labour Party wants to do these more leftist immigration proposals, they surely will have to get something stronger over the line, but that's not guaranteed.
4: No, of course, and I think this is part of the difficulty. And, you know, we're talking about Brexit and one of the many different reasons we voted for it. Part of it was to take back control. That was the slogan. And then people, we're talking about a shallow majority in 2019. People, a lot in the red wall, they were lending their vote to Boris Johnson, and then we saw that evaporate in 2024. Because what we actually found out was, to really control our borders, we need to leave the ECHR. So on top of all of these different issues, we're now talking about legal migration and legal migration routes and how people are going to get into the country. I just do not see how we can do anything else, especially with some of the highest risk societies in the world, without getting the numbers down to the tens of thousands or even net negative.
3: Okay, Lawrence and Matthew, we'll have to leave it there. Thank you very much, both of you. Right, earlier today, Wes Streeting spoke at a Labour Party conference and praised the Chancellor for the work he's done for the armed forces.
5: In this Labour Chancellor, we have a champion for defence. He knows it's not either or when it comes to public services and national security. They depend.
1: Well, Wes Streeting also took aim at the Conservatives' record on defence.
5: Kemi Badenoch wants to go toe-to-toe with Labour on defence. We will wipe the floor with the Tories so comprehensively that they will see their abysmal record of failure reflected back at them.
3: Well, joining us now is former Royal Navy officer and defence commentator James Gator. Good morning to you, James. Thanks very much for your time. We heard in that speech from Wes Streeting that there need to be some trade-offs in defence. He also says you don't make your country stronger by making our people poorer. Perhaps a bit of a defence of the Prime Minister who recently said that national security cannot come at the cost of social security. What did you make of Wes Streeting's statements there?
6: Well, good morning to you, Charlie. I thought it was a tub-thumping speech, but unfortunately rather empty in terms of content. The headline element was, of course, this announcement with regard to the floating docks and the investment that is going to be spent on British-built equipment, which, of course, is to be welcomed. But again, the devil is in the detail, and there was no talk about where these will be designed and the organisation. Where those organisations will be domiciled that will be building these docks. So, all in all, a tub-thumping speech, but I thought empty.
1: James, what do you think our enemies will be thinking right now about Britain's defence policy, our seeming inability to find the money that we keep verbally committing to but never actually taking action? We know that there are threats on the eastern border of NATO. Nobody quite knows what Vladimir Putin is up to. There are clearly internal threats, as we're reporting at the moment. Do you think we're seen as weak by those who seek to harm us?
6: Well, I would be surprised if they didn't think we were weak, because the simple facts of the material state of the armed forces illustrate our weakness. On the subject of submarines, we have not had an attack submarine, that is to say a nuclear-powered and not nuclear-armed submarine, at sea in the last 3 months. This is not the action of a strong maritime nation. So to answer your question directly, that, amongst many other examples, ironically some of which were cited by Wes Streeting, illustrate a level of weakness.
3: James, you also heard Wes Streeting talking about John Healey, saying that in the Chancellor, we have a champion for defence. He knows it's not either or when it comes to public services and national security. They depend on one another. But there is still that big question around Mr. Healey's commitment to defence. He resigned as Defence Secretary, having said that our national security was at risk because of a spending gap. He's been in the job for quite a while and hasn't filled that gap. So that sort of forces us to ask, did he resign on principle? Did he really think there was a security gap? Or has his priorities changed now that he's in charge of the nation's finances?
6: Well, I think the question you need to ask is what principle he resigned on. Was it the principle that the armed forces were underfunded, or was it the principle that by resigning he was able to challenge the then Prime Minister and ascend to his new role? Well, I'll leave it to your viewers and listeners to decide which principle he was operating with at that particular time. And subsequently, of course, we've seen the Chancellor in his first speech not mention defence once, which, as a defence commentator, I found rather ironic, given only 3 months previously he'd resigned on a point of principle, apparently, with regard to funding of defence. So, again, we will see in the Chancellor's speech, more importantly, we will see in the Chancellor's budget, where the money will be going to deal with the issues that Wes Streeting pointed out in his speech just a short while ago.
1: James, do you think that the policy of the West on Ukraine, of helping Ukrainians with money and with missiles and with intelligence, do you think it's working?
6: Oh, well, that's a very short question with a very complicated answer. I mean, is it working? Simple answer. Well, yes, because were that support not to have been there, then Ukraine would have capitulated in the early stages of the war and Russia would have been emboldened. So in very simple terms, for the purpose of this discussion, yes, the investment is working. It is also illustrating the weakness of Russia insofar as their inability to make progression in the ground campaign due to the asymmetric and indeed other capabilities of the Ukrainian armed forces. So overall, I would say, yes, a very important set of investments.
3: And James, just on this concept of asymmetric threats that Britain is facing, not just from Russia, but from other hostile states as well, would you have expected more commentary from ministers at the moment about the potential risk posed by the small boats crisis? And we have heard the IRGC boasting about how they control some of those smuggling routes, about how they've been able to move covert operators into the country. Do you think that ministers and the wider public are sufficiently aware of that crisis as a national security issue?
6: It's a very prescient question, Charlie, of course, with the events today surrounding RAF Fairford. Of course, details are scant, but to answer your question more widely, I believe there is an issue with the current government and the degree of honesty it employs in explaining to the citizens that pay its wages what state we are in terms of geopolitical security, not just in terms of the paucity of our armed forces and the way in which they've been, in Wes Streeting's own words, hollowed out, but also the threats that we face every day. And I think today has been a very good example, last night and today, a very good example where Wes Streeting, the Prime Minister, the Chancellor, all sort of hide behind the fact that this is sub judice, that this is being investigated. Why not use this as an opportunity to outline to people the threats that this nation state faces and the investment that needs to be made? And to address your point on small boats, it's a little bit like the question on the matter of adversaries. If I wanted to bring people into this country, then I would use that route were I to be a malign state. It's obvious to the layman. So why it's not obvious to, and invocally obvious, to our leaders is something that really escapes me.
3: Thank you very much, James Gaiter, former Royal Navy officer and defence expert. I think we can now go to our panel, the political commentator Matthew Stadlin and entrepreneur Lawrence Rosenberg, for more on this. We've just been reacting to a series of speeches we've heard from ministers this morning. Lawrence, we've just heard James there talking about some of the security threats this country is facing. Wes Streeting taking the fight to the left, saying, you know, their calls for cutting defence spending aren't right.
4: Yeah, I think it's a really difficult question. I think something I want to touch on from James that I want to discuss is we're talking about the paucity of our borders. Well, he was saying that if he was a malign state, that's the route he would be using into this country. I was having a really interesting discussion with a national journalist recently. He said if it was 600 people a day landing via parachute, the government would do something. But because they're arriving via a small boat, we're doing nothing about it. So I just think this argument, when we are talking about national security, how can we be safe when we know that our borders are porous? So I think the whole conversation really does need to fit around this and what we've seen in RAF today in Fairfield.
1: Matthew, that does seem to be what's missing amongst the discussion on the left. We understand Shabana Amini is going to be talking about fairness in regards to our immigration policy. Obviously, Wes Streeting talking about the threat of Russia. But what about the threat within, from the thousands of people that we've let in from countries that are hostile to us?
2: It's just simply not true to say that the government's doing nothing about it. We cannot allow people to drown at sea. We know that...
1: Sorry, keep going.
2: We know that reforms policy of landing British ships back at French ports, if necessary, without French permission, is Mickey Mouse. The French have told us that. The government is moving people to former military bases. We cannot just wish this problem away. It is thorny, it is difficult. Successive governments have failed to stop the boats completely. This government seems to have made some progress. Say we're doing nothing about it as a country is not true. Is it a potential issue? Yes. Is it possible that some very bad people are coming over this way? And by the way, in all sorts of other ways. I mean, I don't think that the people who tried to poison the Skripals, I don't think they came over by small boats. So let's not pretend that this is the only way that we can be attacked.
3: No one's pretending it's the only threat, but everyone is saying it is a growing threat, and it's a threat that the government could solve but hasn't. I take your point, Matthew, that boat crossings are down. But I think in the final analysis, when the times come, people will think the decision to scrap the Rwanda plan probably was a mistake.
2: Australia dealt with this problem. If the Rwanda plan is the answer, the Tories, that would be the flagship Tory policy now. Instead, it's leaving the ECHR, detain, deport within a week.
3: They're embarrassed by how they failed with it in the last time. Under weaker leadership.
2: Miriam could probably answer better. But the point
3: is. Wasn't a minister. You keep promoting.
7: I was not in government, just to be clear.
2: No, fair enough.
7: I was a thorn in the side of the government.
2: The point is that if the Rwanda policy was a silver bullet, which to my mind it obviously was not, then it would be front and centre for both reform and also the Tories.
3: All right, Matthew and Lawrence, we'll come back to you later. Thanks very much for your insights.
7: Well, plenty more to come on Britain's Newsroom, including the reaction to the Home Secretary's plans to open new fast-track legal routes for refugees. This is Britain.
3: It's Britain's Newsroom on GB News.
7: It is. Sorry.
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8: 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Republic of Ireland and Israel players did not shake hands before yesterday evening's controversial UEFA Nations League match in Hungary. After entering the stadium, the Irish squad stood for their national anthem and appeared to bow their heads before Israel's anthem was played. Once both had finished, the teams did not take part in shaking hands. Republic of Ireland skipper Dara O'Shea and Israel captain Manna Solomon also did not shake hands after the coin toss. The pre-match scenes came ahead of a fixture that had already attracted significant attention and controversy. That's the latest sport. For more, go to gbnews.com.
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3: Welcome back. It's 11:23 and you're watching and listening to Britain's Newsroom, live across the United Kingdom with Charlie Peters and Miriam Cates.
7: Well, the Home Secretary, Shabana Mahmood, is set to announce a new legal route for so-called vulnerable refugees that will help to fast-track them to permanent settlement in the UK.
3: Yeah, she will use her speech to the Labour Party conference later today to announce that she will reopen the resettlement scheme.
7: Well, the scheme is going to be targeted at the most vulnerable refugees, including women and girls in Afghanistan, Palestinians with critical medical needs, and victims of torture.
3: Well, let's cross now to Liverpool and speak with GB News presenter Andrew Pearce, who has more for us.
16: I've got with me here on the GB News stand Noah Law, who is the Labour MP for St Austell and Newquay.
10: Mr. Law, the Home Secretary will make this keynote announcement today on immigration, a safe passage route for vulnerable women from Afghanistan, vulnerable women from Gaza. I know a lot of people watching and listening to GB News are thinking, hang on, we're full up. We've got too much migration already. You haven't solved the small boats. And if these vulnerable women come here, do their children then come? What about their husbands? What about their parents? How many are going to come to our crowded shores?
16: Yeah, of course, we'll have to wait to hear from the Home Secretary, Andrew. But I think it's really important that you actually have those safe routes, because without those safe routes, it's very difficult to say to all of the people coming in a very chaotic manner, actually, no, we're putting our foot down. Nobody can come, because, of course, that's not the reality. There will always be the need for an asylum system, and we want one that works properly rather than chaotically, which is what we've seen over the past decade or so.
10: But why are we going to take vulnerable women from Gaza?
16: Because these are some of the most vulnerable people in the world who've seen their home bombed to bits and more or less obliterated. We can't stand by and say we're just not going to do anything about that. So there is a right to asylum that I think is accepted the world over. So we've got to stand firm behind those British values that say, for the very most vulnerable people in the world fleeing death and destruction, we are going to do something. But at the same time, we cannot have that chaotic system of the small boats coming over.
10: Mr. Law, do you accept, I'm not asking you to speak on behalf of the Labour Party, that there is a great concern in this country about the levels of migration, that people see towns and cities
16: that
10: no longer look like towns and cities they grew up in and knew?
16: Well, I absolutely accept that concern, and that's why we're acting to bring those small boat crossing numbers down significantly, around 40% down.
10: Isn't that to do with the weather?
16: I think it's a combination of factors, but it's also to do with the policy that Shabana Mahmood has, the policies and cooperation with our neighbours that she's strengthened over the last couple of years. So that's why you're starting to see us turn the tide. Ultimately, that's got to be the main prize, is getting those numbers down.
10: And in your part of the world, down there in the West Country, fisherman's territory, is migration a big issue on the doorstep for you as an MP?
16: It is on the doors, yeah. I do speak to people and I hear these concerns, but at the same time, it's not something that we actually see in practice. You know, the my neck of the woods is incredibly sort of British by birth, so people sense that there's something going on nationally, but you know we don't actually see that, some of what you're describing.
10: Yeah, and this is there's lots of signs about hope all around this conference hall. I seem to remember we had that symbol of hope when Keir Starmer was Prime Minister. They talked about hope. Is there hope now under a new Labour Prime Minister?
16: There's definitely hope now. I think.
10: Do you feel a change in the mood?
16: I feel that change in the mood, because I think the conversation is just shifting to meet people where they're at, not put up a sort of barrier between us and the people that we represent. We've got to take those hopes and dreams that people have and bring them together into the policy that we drive forward. It's a lot more of a conversation now between the public and,
10: sure,
16: and our party.
10: Do you not think there is a credibility issue for your government? Because Andy Burnham won in an electorate of 70,000 in a constituency called Makerfield that most people in Britain had never even heard of, and he is now our Prime Minister, not subjected to even a test of the Parliamentary Labour Party. He won because nobody else wanted to run.
16: Well, I think there was a very strong test of the Parliamentary Labour Party, and it played out over several months. So although it wasn't a test in the traditional vote sense, I think he was certainly subjected to a lot of scrutiny, a lot of questions, and actually a test during that time frame.
10: Do you think he should call an early election to secure credibility, then he's got his own mandate, and also to take advantage of the fact the Tory party palpably isn't ready for a general election, and Reform have difficulties over the finances of Reform UK and in various investigations into Nigel Farage?
16: I don't think there is an appetite for an election, both from the government, from the public. I think, yes, there is a you raise valid points about us needing to demonstrate that that mandate, but that's what we do by adhering to the manifesto that we've got. We live in a parliamentary democracy, and of course we have seen many cases where Parliament decides to change the leader during the course of the Parliament.
10: Just finally, the Chancellor will speak today. You know John Healey resigned as Defence Secretary in protest at the fact that the previous Chancellor and the Prime Minister would not commit billions more money to defence spending. If he doesn't do that in his speech today and in the budget next month, doesn't that render his chancellorship null and void? Doesn't he have to spend more on the defence of this realm?
16: I expect you'll hear from the Chancellor shortly, and I have no doubt that defence procurement, reindustrialising Britain, using defence as a lever to do that, making sure that we're buying British, that will be a very strong feature.
10: Just very briefly, social security or national security, which is more important?
16: You have to do both.
10: Prime Minister put social security first.
16: A cohesive country, a country where we don't allow it to fall into tatters and the most vulnerable people to fall off a cliff and cause chaos in our streets, that is national security.
10: So national security, but the Prime Minister did put social security first, so you don't agree with him on that?
16: I don't think it should be joint. I think we well know that you don't have a nationally secure country without that cohesion in our streets. I know your viewers know that, and when we talk about the way that our country is changing and the people's fears, they know full well that actually a cohesive society is a secure society.
10: That is Noah Law. He is the Labour MP for St Austell-le-Nuki, a fantastic part of the world, actually. Why are you here? You could be there. It's so much nicer. Plenty more to come first here at the Labour Party conference. But first, here's your 60-second news update with Sophia Wenzler. That was great.
17: Andrew, thank you. Your headlines at 11:30. Defence Secretary Wes Streeting has hailed the UK's relationship with the US in his Labour conference speech following a suspected terrorist incident at RAF Fairford. Five men were arrested in the early hours of Sunday morning on suspicion of terrorism and explosive offences after three suspicious vans were discovered close to the base in Gloucestershire. Elsewhere at the conference, Shaban Mahmood is to announce a new legal route for so-called vulnerable refugees that will help to fast-track them to permanent settlement in the UK. The Home Secretary will use her speech later today to announce that she will reopen the UK resettlement scheme. Two women and a 10-year-old child have died attempting to cross the English Channel, according to the French authorities. It's believed around 100 illegal migrants were thrown into the sea after a small boat capsized off the coast of northern France. Diesel prices have hit a new all-time high in the UK as the war in the Middle East continues to push up the cost of fuel. Analysis of fuel prices by the RAC has showed that a litre of diesel now stands at 199.18p. Those are your headlines for now. More news at the top of the hour.
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3: Thank you, Sophia. Right up at noon, it's Good Afternoon Britain with Tom and Emily. Hello, you two.
19: Hello, hello.
3: What's coming up on the show?
20: Well, midday, it's a big time for John Healey, Chancellor, 1 month away.
19: Who?
20: The budget. Well, he was the Defence Secretary, resigned, and now somehow he's Chancellor. Anyway, he's going to be delivering his speech. He's got to balance the message of hope with the fact that there is not a lot of fiscal headroom for him. So there's a lot to pay for.
21: Tricky combination.
20: Yes.
19: I don't know if you read that piece in The Spectator last week about John Healey and, you know, how... I mean,
20: they don't have a clue what they're doing, yeah.
19: I mean, this is what...
3: the gist of it, wasn't it?
20: Yeah, basically.
19: It was the gist. I mean, you might have thought that Rachel Reeves made a lot of bad decisions, but at least she made decisions.
20: Yes.
19: It seems like there might be a little bit of trepidation, chaos, perhaps even a lack of understanding in the Treasury today. So it'll be interesting to see how John Healey copes with all these economics words that
20: John Healey has such a fabulous economic background. He worked for a trade union in communications, and he also worked for a disability disability charity before he became a politician. So he is the right man to be able to tell us how to grow the economy, I am sure. But also the Labour Party, what do they want to do now? You have a house, you haven't lived in it for a while. They want to seize it. Emily Thornberry used the words seize, which sounds awfully like the communists. So this weekend has been particularly distressing for those of us who want to live in a safe, secure and free country, particularly as we found out that Hamas terrorists are given citizenship in this country and that potentially we had an Iranian plot foiled by a farmer's wife. But so there you go. I'm feeling really, really safe today.
19: Well, if you are feeling unsafe on planet Earth, there is something else that is happening in the programme.
20: We're going to need this, yeah.
0: And it's an AI.
19: At about 1:15, it'll be the first orbital test of Elon Musk's Starship. This is the biggest, tallest, most powerful rocket ever designed, and it's going into orbit for the first time. We'll see the takeoff and whether or not it explodes. It'll be spectacular.
3: Fantastic. I have to say, Tom and Emily, it's a friend of mine who voted Labour and left the country and had a very nice house. I did send them that Emily Thornberry post. I hope you've sold it, fella. God, you might be in a bit of trouble.
20: Seize it.
3: Yeah.
0: It's the end of everything. It's the end of property rights. Well, all that's coming up
7: more and more at midday. But up next, we'll be hearing from Labour members about what they want from their Prime Minister, Andy Burnham.
3: This is Britain's Newsroom, only on GB News.
21: Hello, very good day to you. This is your GB News weather forecast from the Met Office. For many, it is going to be a fine afternoon. However, we have some blustery showers in the far northwest, and towards the southeast, there's some rain around. That's due to a front which is lingering over parts of northwestern France at the moment. But there's cloud, there's rain in association with this through the English Channel, and some of this likely to clip some southeastern parts of England, particularly towards Kent, where it could be a bit heavy at times. Elsewhere, lots of fine weather. A bit of cloud towards the southeast, yes. Brighter, sunnier skies further northwest, and yes, some blustery showers for northwestern Scotland. These will be easy. A bit of cloud towards the southeast, yes. Brighter, sunnier skies further northwest, and yes, some blustery showers for northwestern Scotland. These will

0: southeast, and there is still some rain across parts of Kent in particular. Overnight, we're going to see a bit more cloud pushing its way northwards across southern counties. A few spots of rain here and there, but we have clearer skies further north. Where we get the clearer skies across more northern areas, while it is going to be a chilly night, could be a touch of frost, temperatures dropping to low single figures in rural spots. Further south, things will actually be turning warmer, perhaps, as that cloud makes its way through. Cloud and outbreaks of rain across southern areas first thing tomorrow. That rain feeds its way further northwards, so turning cloudier and a bit damp across parts of Northern Ireland, Northern England and Wales, staying dry for much of Scotland. Further south, things will brighten up and we're dragging in warmer air, so temperatures are going to be very high indeed, highs of around 27 Celsius.
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3: Welcome back to Britain's Newsroom. Well, let's cross now to Liverpool and speak with GB News' chief political correspondent, Catherine Forster. Catherine, good morning. Give us the latest from the Labour Party conference.
4: Well, good morning from Liverpool, and I brought you to the Labour shop. What a difference a year makes, because this time last year, they were selling the 2024 Change Manifesto with a big picture of Sir Keir Starmer. They wanted £12.50 for it. Daylight robbery, if you ask me. I don't think they sold very many, but fast forward a year, Sir Keir Starmer, yesterday's man, nowhere to be seen, not even an MP anymore. But the man of the moment, Andy Burnham, the man that this time a year ago the Labour Party looked at and thought, no, we'll stick with Sir Keir. He had mugs. Now, I'm hoping you can see them on the screen, because they'd sold out by lunchtime yesterday. One was an Oasis-themed Andy branding, authentically Labour, it said underneath. The other one, Barack Obama, the word hope, and Andy Burnham's face. They have sold like hotcakes. I'm told they are trying to get some more, but let's have a look now what that actually is on the stand. So we've got the Labour mug, very traditional. Also, how's this? Labour future PM, yours for £12.50. Over here at the Tory conference, you've always got something to do with Margaret Thatcher, but for Labour, it is Harold Wilson's greatest hits, 60 years since Labour's election win, mentioning some of the things passed by them, creation of the Open University, decriminalised homosexuality and so on. Very nice. If you're going camping, quite a nice mug that, I think. And then what have we got here? So lots of T-shirts, Labour, waterproof jacket. There was a T-shirt. I'm a bit annoyed that somebody has obviously bought it, because it said Hope, and no, not Christopher Hope, our political editor. Hope is the message here. It's hanging from all the banners. Hope again. The Prime Minister wants to give us hope. People here, they are pretty hopeful. They feel that they've got a guy in charge who connects with the public, who people like, who've given them a bounce in the polls. But is it enough? It's not enough at the moment to get them a majority in Parliament. He says he's not going for an early election. And let's face it, things are just going to get tougher. I'm looking at this. What else can we offer you? A Labour Christmas bauble, perhaps. But it's a bit of a bubble here. There is a lot of hope. There's a lot of optimism. But out in the real world, things are pretty difficult and potentially getting much tougher. We could have £500 on our energy bills because of the Iran war come January. Donald Trump is speaking this evening. Could he ban exports of diesel from the

0: US. If he does that, that will be horrendous for us, given we get so much diesel from the US and we've only got about 40 days storage. I paid £106 last week to fill my tank with diesel. So the cost of living crisis, very real, despite the optimism and the message of hope from Labour Conference.
1: Okay, thank you very much, Catherine Forster, live for us there up in Liverpool.
2: Well, coming up, we'll be live in Estonia, where there are signs that Vladimir Putin is mobilising Russian forces to test the Western alliance.
1: But first, if you're in search of some holiday sun, looks pretty bright in Estonia this morning, perhaps you'd like to go to Tallinn. And here's the forecast for some of the top European destinations.

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1: Well, the forecast looks good.
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3: Hi there. It's quite cool and breezy if you're heading off to Turkey and Greece over the next few days, and particularly windy across the Aegean Sea. As well as that, the western parts of Iberia, particularly Portugal, will see this cold front bringing some heavy rain later on Tuesday and some really quite strong and gusty winds. Plenty of sunshine, though, for the rest of Spain. A few showers for Barcelona and the Pyrenees. Italy, though, mostly sunny and very warm indeed. Likewise for the Balkans, but still some showers for parts of Greece. And here, temperatures will remain below average over the next few days.
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21: Welcome back to Britain's Newsroom. Now, GB News is in Estonia today, visiting the border town of Narva, which is a community with a Russian-speaking majority.
12: Now, cutting through the town, the Narva River forms part of the Estonia-Russia border. It was once a front line during the Soviet advance into Estonia in the Second World War.
21: But some local people now fear that their homes could become a potential Russian target, this time in a limited military operation aimed at testing NATO's response capabilities.
12: Let's speak now with our national reporter, Will Godley, who's there for us. He's been speaking to people in Estonia about what they think about the potential threats from Moscow.
17: Well, yes. Good morning to you both. Welcome to Narva. Now, this is probably a town that you've never heard of right here on the eastern side of Estonia. But many military and defence experts say this town here could be the next Crimea or Donbass because of its location right here on the Russian border, and also because it's made up of 90% Russian-speaking population. So let's have a look at what we're looking at here. Right here is Russia. This is this fortress here, the Ivangorod Fortress, right on the Russian side. Then in front of that, you've got the Narva River. And then where we are on the Estonian bank of that river here. And as we've been here, we've been speaking to people. Some of them have been saying their lives feel peaceful at the moment, but they're very much aware that they are in the middle of tensions between NATO and Russia. And you might be able to see behind me the bridge that links the two countries. Now, when that bridge was built, it was called the Bridge of Friendship. But now, as I've seen this morning, it's anything but friendship. Take a look. These are what the Estonian border guards call dragon teeth, big blocks of concrete in triangles designed to look like, well, dragon teeth, but they act as roadblocks chained together, covered in barbed wire. There's two sets of them here on the Estonian side, but come with me, we're now facing Russia. Two more sets of these roadblocks designed to not let anyone past who shouldn't. And watching on every move made on the Russian side of the border, well, these Estonian border guards positioned here. Well, that was the border with Russia on the bridge behind me. We were given special access to film in that sensitive area earlier this morning. And of course, comes as Russia are increasing what they're calling, what's being called hybrid warfare. They're trying to test NATO's resolve, whether that's incursions into airspace or cyber attacks or even arson attacks. And just in the last week, there's been this new intelligence released by the Danish intelligence, which suggests that in the coming months, Russia could launch a limited military attack on some or one country bordering Russia. And this attack, this intelligence suggests that it could be under the guise of protecting Russian populations. And in the last few days, Vladimir Putin has come out and said that Russian populations in the Baltic states are having their human rights violated. And many experts in the field worrying that that rhetoric could pave the way for such an attack to come in the next few months, as this Danish intelligence might suggest. But they did say there is a low risk of that happening, but it's a risk nonetheless that is growing. And speaking to people here, they're fully aware of that, but it's not just here, also in Tallinn as well. Yesterday I spoke to Estonians about whether they're worried about increasing Russian threats.
18: What is it that you're particularly worried about?
22: That someday someone is gonna come and then there's war in here. So that's something I think every Estonian worries about. Like, we know that we are scared, but at the same time we know that maybe it's just like Russians' goal to make us scared for no reason.
23: If I'm being honest, the way that they say is that as long as Russia is in war with someone else, they don't have the capacity to be to go into war with someone like another country. So unfortunately right now I think it's okay for us.
24: Frankly, I think it's relatively terrifying to see, I think that this like looming threat is possible over Estonia. I think that it's relatively possible that even if there isn't like an all-out war in Estonia, we still see a lot of destruction, a lot of suffering, especially in the eastern parts of Estonia.
17: Here, though, people I've spoken to say they've lived with this threat their entire lives. They've always bordered Russia. They've always had this view looking over into this Russian fortress here. But of course, now the Kremlin ramping up this hybrid warfare, and there's all been almost daily incursions into NATO airspace. And of course, that recent attack, explosive drone found at Leipzig airport, which the Germans have blamed on Russia. And many of the Estonians, not only in the capital, but here also talking about the need for NATO to come together and defeat the threats of Russia. And this comes at a time when the UK are falling behind in their promise to have 3% of defence spending. Just today, Estonia has promised to have their 5% spending of GDP on defence defence to carry on through till 2030. Now, they're hoping that can help defend from possible incursions at flashpoints like Narva, which has been described as a possible future Donbass or Crimea. But a military base that's due to be built just down the road from here has been delayed until 2028.
12: Well, Godley, thank you very much for that report from Narva in Estonia. You know, Miriam, actually, it's important to stress, has had a couple of issues with her earpiece today. I'm starting to think that perhaps this is some of the sub-threat Russian hybrid warfare. Trying to get in the way of the People's Channel.
21: Absolutely, asymmetric warfare.
12: That's one way of
21: cutting out my sound.
12: Well, we've got the Chancellor coming up shortly. We will be speaking to Tom and Emily in a moment about that. But Miriam, what would you most like to hear from John Healey this afternoon? You've got 15 seconds.
21: Cut public spending massively, reduce the national debt and save us all from inflation.
12: Well, there we go. If John Healey was a Conservative, that's very much what we'd expect him to hear. I have a sneaking suspicion, Miriam Cates, you might be disappointed.
21: I might.
12: Right, up next, good afternoon, Britain. Let's speak to Tom and Emily.
0: Yes, I'm not sure John Healey is going to be announcing that, but apparently he's trying to balance his message of hope with the fact that we don't have any money to spend on anything. So we'll see how that goes. Also, Shabana Mahmood is due to speak shortly as well. She's going to be outlining a new refugee route for Afghani women and girls and also Palestinians. Is that putting British security first?
1: And frankly, who else might come over as a consequence of those routes with family reunification and everything else? We'll be speaking live to Nigel Farage later in the programme, also a rocket launch.
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3: Good morning and welcome to your latest GB News weather update from the Met Office. It's a bit of a chilly start out there this morning, but by this afternoon it will feel pleasantly warm with plenty of sunshine. There are going to be a few blustery showers in the far northwest of Scotland though, particularly this morning where there could be some heavy ones actually for the Hebrides and the Highlands, and here quite gusty southwesterly winds. But the winds will ease, the showers will ease as well actually by this afternoon, so for many parts of the UK it's set to be a fine day. The sunshine in the south, a little bit hazy at times thanks to some high level cloud, but nonetheless it will feel pleasantly warm in the best of the sunshine. Highs of 21 degrees in the south and a warmer picture across the north compared to yesterday with much lighter winds, 15 to 17 degrees Celsius. But across the southeast of England, we are just watching some rain that will never be too far away from the very far southeast through the course of this afternoon. And by this evening, it may start to turn more persistent and heavier, particularly for parts of Essex and Kent. Otherwise, though, plenty of sunshine to end the day for Wales, western and northern parts of England. Just the odd very isolated light shower, perhaps, in places. Plenty of sunshine for Northern Ireland and also Scotland to end the day as well. Winds easing down as well across the northwest, so any showers will largely die away. Through the course of tonight then, it will turn fairly chilly where skies remain clear in the north, particularly northeast England, central, southern and eastern Scotland, where there could be a touch of frost once again in some prone rural areas. In the south though, the cloud thickens, showery outbreaks of rain arrive from the south, possibly heavy towards the southeast later in the night as well, but a much milder night compared to last night here. Lows in the towns and cities no lower than 13 to 15 degrees. And a cloudy start to the day on Tuesday in the south. Pockets of rain spreading erratically northwards. A bit of uncertainty in terms of the details, but there could be the odd heavier burst here and there. Bright skies, though, for many northern and western parts of Scotland, and feeling warm despite the blustery wind here. But the core of the warmth will be across the southeast of England by the afternoon, where we could see highs of 25 to 26 degrees Celsius. Very warm for the time of year, but turning increasingly windy for all.
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5: 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Entrance must be 18 or over. 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
10: Good afternoon, Britain. It's 12 o'clock on Monday, the 28th of September. I'm Tom Harwood.
0: And I'm Emily Carver. Well, a local farmer may have helped foil a suspected terror plot at RAF Fairford after spotting masked men fleeing three suspicious vans and raising the alarm. But why was it left to a member of the public to spot this potential threat?
10: Well, speaking to GB News, the Defence Secretary, Wes Streeting, defended the response by praising the emergency services.
11: With respect to her, I think she has a partial view of events. I want to also say an enormous thanks to our police, our counter-terrorism police, our emergency services and our security services for the work that they did to contain this situation and this threat to RAF Fairford.
0: Well, as investigators examine possible links to Iran, there are serious questions about Britain's national security.
10: Yes, Mr. Streeting has a warning for critics within his own party, insisting that cutting defence spending won't protect Britain's public services.
11: And I also have to say directly to some of our critics on the left, you are not defending our public services by attacking investment in our national defences.
0: Okay, there's fresh questions over Andy Burnham's social care plans too. Amid warnings they could cost far more than £18 billion a year and take decades to deliver.
10: And imminently, we will bring you the Chancellor, John Healey, live from the Labour Party conference in Liverpool, where he's expected to promise a new age of industrialisation for the country.
0: Yes, what exactly does that mean? In other news, Home Secretary Shabana Mahmood is set to unveil a new fast-track route for Afghan women and Palestinians to settle permanently in Britain, but is opening up our borders to some of the most dangerous places on earth, really putting the British people first.
10: Also today, we'll be live in Estonia, where there are signs that Vladimir Putin is mobilising Russian forces to test the Western alliance. Well, for the Foreign Secretary, Ed Miliband, says Britain will stand up to Moscow.
13: We will never, never give in to Russia's threats that we must stand aside and abandon the people of Ukraine.
0: Well, yes, it's all go, go, go at the Labour conference. I don't know if the Labour Party usually... We're going to be hearing from John Healey, by the way, the Chancellor, in just a few moments. So we are waiting for that. He's going to deliver his big speech. It is exactly 1 month till his budget. Now, is he going to give us a tease? Is he going to give us a taste? Is he going to talk about the need for tax hikes, potentially, or restricted public spending? Or is he just going to give a vague sort of sense of hope?
9: Well, it was really interesting what Andy Burnham was saying yesterday in terms of the big piece set, the big set piece spending that he wants to do on social care. He says he won't do in this parliament because he's constrained by the manifesto, which I guess means that the next Labour Party manifesto is going to propose some sort of tax rise that would breach the Labour Party manifesto with which they won a big majority last time round. So he's fairly constrained in terms of which taxes he can raise, but ultimately we have heard lots of things that the Labour Party wants to spend money on, and not a sausage they want to cut.
0: No, no. They don't tend to tell us where they want to cut. They talk about things like removing waste from the system, whatever that means. But this is going to be quite interesting. John Healey, lots of reports that he's been spending the entire conference so far in his hotel suite, looking at drafts of the budget, apparently hearing from Gordon Brown, who likes to give him advice in capital letters.
9: Every day he's texted by Gordon Brown in capital letters. What the hell would that be like?
0: Apparently at night. Can you imagine how annoying that would be? Just leave me to it, Gordon.
9: Oh,
0: just let me decide what to do with the economy.
9: Well, it looks like things are moving there in the conference hall. Just saw a video that was a sort of promotional video of John Healey. I think he's walking up to the podium now. Let's listen in.
14: Conference. Thank you. I can't tell you how good it is to be with you. John Healey, Roar Marsh and Conisbrough CLP, GMB and Community Unions, Chancellor of the Exchequer. Now, conference, I have to be honest, I'm no first-time delegate. My first Labour conference was in 1986, 40 years ago in Blackpool. And back then, I had hair. Back then, Neil Kinnock was leader. He was calling for sanctions on apartheid South Africa. John Smith was calling for an industrial strategy to deal with the Tory slump. John Prescott was just arguing. But it was a vibrant time. It was a vibrant time, and I still get that very special energy that comes when the Labour movement gets together at conference. So conference, it is the privilege of my life to stand before you today as Labour's Chancellor of the Exchequer. And to have this man as our leader, our Prime Minister, as he likes to remind us, the first ever cooperative Prime Minister of this country. Andy, you have the vision, you have the determination, and you have the plan to get things done, to give people hope again. And frankly, anyone who can do the Great North Run in under 2 hours just deserves respect. I do have to say, though, you're still wrong about the best pub snack. And I know Manchester's a great city, just like Liverpool is a great city. But give me Rotherham any day of the week. Conference, before I go any further, I want to pay tribute to our former Chancellor, Rachel Reeves. She brought to this country financial discipline. She delivered two Labour budgets that mean we're cutting NHS waiting lists and we're lifting 500,000 children out of poverty. And after 800 years, she will always be recognised as this country's first ever female Chancellor. And Keir Starmer, he took on this party as our leader. He took us from one of our worst ever defeats to one of our biggest ever victories. and then as Prime Minister. He rebuilt Britain's respect and international reputation, especially standing up to Russia in defence of Ukraine. On behalf of us all, we thank you, Keir. And you know, as politicians, we can only ever be as good as the people who work with us and work behind us. So I can't tell you how fortunate I count myself to have this talented team of Treasury ministers. Emma and Lucy, Torsten, James, Dan and David, and a small dedicated team who work with me in the constituency office. To you all, I say a huge thank you. And finally, conferences, someone else I want to thank. When I say Labour is my family, I mean it literally. And my guide, my inspiration, my blessing, my wife, Jackie. Jackie is a third generation Labour activist. You know, her grandma Jones kept Labour meetings running throughout the Second World War in Stoke-on-Trent, even during the bombing raids. And Jackie worked in Labour HQ, I worked for the MSF Union, we met at a union conference, and within 2 weeks we were engaged. And she's been by my side ever since. Jackie, thank you. Conference. Today I want to talk about the politics of hope, our belief in a better life, a better day, our conviction that committed citizens can change the world, no matter how hard the task, how daunting the odds. This is our Labour politics, that hope that is earned through fiscal discipline, through good work, and through strong industries. So I want to tell you how we'll bring back hope. How we'll get Britain growing, with hope for our young people, with good work and good jobs and a new age of industrialisation. Because conference, I believe in Britain and we believe in Britain. Conference, I'm a proud optimist. I'm also a proud Yorkshireman, representing a former coalfield community. And like many in our area, I have a miner's lamp on my shelf at home. And those miners didn't just use their lamps to light their own steps, they shone them to help others. A symbol of solidarity, a symbol of hope. No matter what the darkness, there's always light at the end of the tunnel. And you know, the same goes now for Britain's future. Why? Because the country has such resilience, such strengths, still such greatness. You know, we're home to nearly half the most innovative companies in Europe. We're world leaders in life sciences, in defence tech, in AI. Our financial services, led by London, are some of the best in the world. And our theatre, our TV shows, our fashion, our music is treasured the world over. And we have the best people. The veterans of the Royal British Legion at Remembrance. The winners of the Daily Mirror's Pride of Britain Awards. The lifeboat volunteers of the RNLI risking their own lives to save others in danger on the sea.

This is the quiet patriotism that makes Britain great. So despite everything that we face, there are many reasons for optimism. New leadership, new confidence, and new hope. And confidence, much as I believe in Britain, I also believe in Labour. In what we can achieve by the strength of common endeavour. I was part of the Labour government in 1997 that rebuilt Britain after 18 years of Tory failure, leaving the country fairer, giving the next generation a better start in life, from the day they're born in the NHS to the schools they go to the first job they get. And Labour in power, at our best, has always been about building institutions that we pass on to the next generation. The NHS, NATO, the Open University, the National Minimum Wage, the Good Friday Agreement. And conference. In just the last 2 years, look at what we've achieved as a Labour government. Railways coming back into public hands. New rights for renters, new rights at work, steel, British Steel saved. And look at how we acted in Andy's first week as Prime Minister. We acted on the cost of living pressures. We cut VAT from electricity bills. We capped bus fares at £2. We reduced business rates on pubs, clubs, and music venues to give people just a bit of breathing space. A bit of breathing space today and hope for tomorrow. And conference, if we don't talk up Labour's actions, no one else will. So here's my first challenge to you as your Labour Chancellor. Be confident in who we are. Be confident in our past, be confident in our future. Let's tell the story of how Labour can deliver change, how we can change lives, and how we can change this country. Let's tell people what we've done, what we're doing, and what we will go on together to do. Labour, creating hope again. Now, I first worked in the Treasury under Gordon Brown in the late 90s and noughties. It was new Labour, new promise then. And Gordon was and is an inspiration. His determination, his drive, his block cap emails in the middle of the night. And I joined him in 1999. And one of my first duties was to join him at Labour Party conference in Bournemouth that year. He'd been at the IMF, he flew in overnight and arrived just before he was due to give his conference speech. So I was in this small room with this big group of Gordon's top aides. I was the new boy, there were big names there. Ed Miliband was there, Douglas Alexander was there, Ed Balls was there. And suddenly Gordon was just about to go on and soon I said, Gordon needs a red tie. And the only person in the room wearing a red tie was me. So in 1999 in Bournemouth, Gordon made his speech as Chancellor with my tie. I did get it back. He signed it and I've never worn it since until today. Now, I know the 90s is having a bit of a revival. To Andy's excitement, Oasis are going back on tour. To Angela's joy, Gladiators back on Saturday night TV. But I have to level with you, conference. The money New Labour had in the 90s is simply not there now. You know, economic growth under Gordon was more than double the Tory years that followed. And Britain has it harder now. We had 14 years of flatlining Tory growth and living standards. When Cameron's austerity gutted our public services. When Johnson's Brexit hammered our exports. And Truss's mini budget
crashed the economy and collapsed confidence in Britain's fiscal strength. They lost control of Britain's finances. They left a legacy of sky-high debt costs for families and for government. And yet Cammie Badenoch, her new chancellor, is the very minister that helped Truss write that mini budget. And even now he still claims there were lots of good things in it. So I say to them, your reckless actions are still causing pain to people today. You left crumbling public services, and you left Britain spending more on debt than the Home Office, Defence and Justice put together. And people won't forget, people won't forgive. The cost of the nation's debt is not just a number in a Chancellor's budget. It's the money that we can't spend on the NHS, on schools, on housing, on social care, on policing our streets, on controlling our borders, on defending our country. And I tell you, these levels of debt, an assault on our common sense, they're an affront to our values. And that's why the Prime Minister and I are in lockstep that we will meet the fiscal rules, that we will maintain control of Britain's finances. And you know, it's not just the debt that the Tories have left us. Over the decades, as Andy has argued, this country has seen political power centralised, economic control privatised, Britain deindustrialised. And the result? Too many people today feel that Britain hasn't been working for them, for their family, and for their area. And we also know how worried people are about the cost of living, the insecurity of work, the cost of business. And they're worried about the world, and they're right, because the worldwide economic shocks, conflicts, trade tensions are felt hard here at home, from the prices at the pump to the cost of the monthly mortgage payments. But confidence, you know what? These times demand of us a greater resolve, a greater determination, and a greater hope to build a more resilient country. And remember, conference, we are Labour. It was Labour that stepped up to clear the slums and build the council houses during the Great Depression. It was Labour that stepped up to build NATO and the NHS after the war. It was Labour that stepped up to lead the world through the global financial crisis. When times are tough, we step up. And now, conference, we're stepping up again with a plan for Britain, with our international leadership and with our Labour values. That is the Labour I know. That is the Labour I love. So let me tell you how we'll do it, how we'll bring fresh hope to Britain, built on the rock of fiscal discipline, built on a growing economy with good work and jobs in more places, built on a new age of industrialisation. On day one, as Chancellor, I said my first duty is fiscal discipline, and I'll tell you why. It underwrites every promise this government makes on growth, on jobs, on national security, and on public services. We can't succeed without it. And that's why the Prime Minister and I are united in meeting the fiscal rules, balancing the books with a buffer against uncertainty, controlling borrowing to bring down inflation, and reducing long-term pressures on our finances. And conference, that commitment is so important. There is nothing progressive about losing control, because it's always working people who pay for it. And conference, just look at who offers the opposite. It's not just the Shadow Chancellor. Look at Reform UK. Dodgy donors, fantasy funding behind every plan, and Nigel Farage. He wants you to think he's a man of the people, but when it comes to the economy, he's Liz Truss with a Bitcoin account. That's not
That's not my politics. That's not our politics. And so through the core of the budget I deliver a month today will be fiscal discipline. To give families and businesses a bit of breathing space, to drive good growth and jobs in more places, and to write a new chapter of hope for Britain's future. Conference, that miner's lamp on my shelf at home in Rotherham came from Cortonwood Colliery, the pit where the miners' strike started, where Thatcher's crusade against coalfield communities started. And our last pit in Silverwood was closed by the Tories in 1994. The jobs went away, hope and opportunity went too. You know, one in three men were unemployed. So when I was first elected, I had as my first top three priorities: jobs, jobs, jobs. And now as then, I still have that burning determination. Good work, good jobs, Britain working again.

This party, our party, was founded by workers for working people. The rhythms of work, the value of work, the pride that good work brings, that's been Labour's watchword for more than 100 years. In the 30s, it drove the Jarrow Crusade to London. In the 40s, it drove the Attlee government to build full employment. And in the 90s, it drove Gordon and Tony to launch the New Deal for young people, getting them off benefits and into work for the first time. Their futures transformed and making their contribution to the future of the country. Now, conference, we all remember our first job. Mine was at the Milburn Arms in North Yorkshire. I washed pots and glasses. I worked for John and Betty Young. They worked me hard but fair. And that job taught me the basics about turning up on time, about getting on with others, about respecting those with more experience. It also taught me the glory of a hand-pulled pint. But every person, every young person, should know the pride of getting their first job and taking home their first paycheck. And while I learnt about work at the Milburn Arms, it's Alan Milburn's work now for government that lays bare the scale of the challenge young people face once again today. You know, after COVID and before the election, the Tories let the number of young people in this country, not in employment, in education or training, rise to nearly 1 million. Two-thirds have never worked. Potential wasted, ambition frustrated, opportunity closed. Signed off, written off. And I know it's tough for young people today. Some find it hard to face the world, and I hear the fear in their mums and dads' voices when they talk about their kids' futures, when they talk about the dark forces on the internet. And our social security system must always be there for those who can never work. But for everyone else, benefits should be a bridge to work, to wider participation, to a better life, not a trap that people can't escape. And conference, it is simply not progressive. Conference, it's not progressive to allow a bigger and bigger benefits bill and a system which offers an income but doesn't offer a future. So once again, as a Labour government, it falls to us to act. And this is more than just an economic must. This is a moral duty. And conference, I refuse to write off a million young people like the Tories have done. You know, when some people see a million youngsters with no work and no training, they see despair. I see hope. I see the future workforce of a reindustrialized Britain, future business founders, future union stewards, future homeowners. I see a generation born this century, digital natives, whip smart, questioning, ambitious, brave. I see the best asset we have in Britain, in our young people. And I believe this generation has the potential to be a great generation. And I believe we can help this generation move from generation jeopardy to generation hope. And let me tell you about an apprentice pipe fitter called Stee. I met him on Saturday, when I went with Andy Burnham and Mayor Steve Rotherham on the first newly built ferry across the Mersey in 60 years. Stee helped build it. Built here on the Mersey at Birkenhead. And I asked him what advice he would give to a younger brother or sister about apprenticeships. And he said this, just go for it. Just go for it, he said, because you're earning and learning at the same time. And you can take these skills anywhere in the world.
Well, conference, I'm happy to say that Steve is here today. With some of those other apprentices, 150 at the Camel Laird Yard that helped build that ferry. Lads, it's great to see you today. Thanks for joining us, and thanks for what you're doing for this great city. So today I want to announce a down payment on Alan Milburn's work. A local apprenticeship service expanded to more places, led by mayors, targeted at these young people, delivering thousands more apprenticeships for these young people, with local teams, a bit like football scouts for apprenticeships, of local teams who will go to local firms that have never taken on a trainee and say, we'll help you do it. They will go to the youngsters who've been out of work and say, we've got a place for you. Led by mayors, because it's the mayor that knows their areas best. They know which firms are hiring, they know which colleges are delivering, and they know which estates have been left behind. That's what devolution means. And we had planned to start in a few areas. Now every mayor will have the chance to do it. Backed by an extra £100 million, fully funded by savings from the DWP. Because, conference, the best thing we can offer a young person isn't a benefit payment. It's a first job with training and a wage. Our determination to help matched by their determination to hope. At conference, my politics have been shaped by the industrial heartlands of South Yorkshire. And the most brutal day of that bitter miners' strike was at Orgreave. Today, on the site of the Orgreave pit, is Rotherham's Advanced Manufacturing Park, one of the most concentrated areas of innovation anywhere in Britain. It's where South Yorkshire's young people are now working with high-tech systems, making things their grandparents could never have dreamt of. And one of those young people is Sean. Sean's dad was a local miner, but there were no pit jobs for Sean. So he joined the Advanced Manufacturing Research Centre. He joined as an apprentice. And so while his dad mined the coal that kept Britain's lights on, above that same coal seam, Sean is now working on high-tech research for the future of nuclear power. Our coal mines are not coming back, but this is how Britain's industrial past is being remade now for the modern world. It's how people are starting to tell each other stories of the future and not the past. And this conference is a story we can tell across the country. In Scotland, where Dundee's old tyre factory closed, a new innovation park stands in its place. On Deeside in Wales, where generations of shot and steel workers were laid off, Airbus is now recruiting hundreds of new workers to build the wings that fly the world. And in Derby, where they made the Spitfire engines, Rolls-Royce now build nuclear reactors and put the UK at the front of clean energy globally. And so today I can announce that Rolls-Royce will invest an extra £300 million into its British factories in Derby, in Bristol, in Glasgow, and in Rotherham. Conference, this is the new age of industrialisation. This is the new confidence in Britain, lit by this government, driven forward by business. So don't tell me it's not possible to create a new age of British industry. Don't tell me it's not possible to have good growth in every postcode. And don't tell me that people can't hope again.
Conference, we will use everything we can to drive good jobs, create good jobs and industrialise Britain. We'll use the National Wealth Fund, creating and supporting 130,000 jobs across the UK by 2030. Pulling in the private investment to create jobs in AI, in tech, in defence and in clean energy. And we'll use the power of public procurement to direct more of the British taxpayers' money to British business, British jobs and British innovation. We'll work in partnership with business and unions. We'll work with patriotism, proud to back British firms, promote British exports and get British people working in the jobs we create. Now I know how national industrial strength is national security. It means no dictator, no adversary can ever push us around. And so I want to confirm today that we, this government, will commit to £6 billion of contracts for our British shipyards. They'll build a new docks for the new submarines that will defend us all for decades to come, built in Britain by British workers because of the decisions of this Labour government. And confidence, credit where credit's due to the GMB for helping us get this over the line. I'm proud to say that the British trade unions are full partners in this new age of industrialisation. Proud it was a Labour government that put unions as full members on our industrial council. And yes, unions on the board of the Bank of England. Britain's economic success is built on the success of working people. And so to every union delegate in this hall, especially to those of you who serve reps or stewards, today I'm also announcing the rebirth of the Union Learning Fund. Set up by Labour, abolished by the Tories, now re-established by this Labour government.

know, I talked before about the quiet patriotism that makes this country great. These volunteers who step forward to help their colleagues in the workplace, they do so as volunteers, sometimes at a cost to themselves, but always with the strength of the trade union behind them. They too are the very best of us all. So I'm proud to bring back this Union Learning Fund. I'm proud of the fact that last time, 180. So I'm proud to bring back this Union Learning Fund. I'm proud of the fact that last time, 180,000

0: greatest innovation of our time. It's a general purpose technology that will simply transform our society at every level. Every business, every community, every hospital, every school, everywhere can benefit from adopting us. It's at the center of a groundswell of new world-leading British tech companies. And it's the driving force with which this new age of industrialization can be built. Yes, we need to face the serious risks to national security, to personal data, and to our children's well-being. And it will change our labor market in fundamental ways. But I give you this commitment. We won't let AI leave Britain's workers behind, and we will make sure that Britain wins in this AI revolution. Our conference, as we draw inspiration from our values, we also draw strength from our past. And it was 70 years ago at a Labour conference that Tony Crossland published his book on the future of our party. He wrote it then, believing that economic growth will take care of itself, and that Labour's job was simply to share out the proceeds. 20 years later, he realised he'd been wrong. The growth doesn't just happen. We have to work for it. We have to create the conditions for it. And without growth, there is no social democracy. You can't fund ends without the means. And that's the lesson for our generation. And Labour isn't just here to cut the cake in a different way. We have to bake a bigger cake and make sure that it's fairly shared. So whether it's the cost of business or the cost of living, the only long-term answer is growth.
1: Okay, we're going to cut away from John Healey, the Chancellor, there, because we've got some breaking news to bring you. The five men arrested over the suspected bomb plot at RAF Fairford are all British nationals from London, and they're all aged in their 20s. That's according to Counterterrorism Policing.
2: Well, let's speak now to our reporter, Sam Francis, who is at RAF Fairford for us. Sam, some updates from the government here.
3: Yeah, Tom, Emily, good afternoon to you. Side of these high security fences. The US Air Force have been conducting those military operations against Iran, but as you say, significant developments so far today. They have.
2: Well, apologies for the connection there to RAF Fairford with Sam. We're going to see if we can re-establish a more stable connection. But just to repeat that news, all British nationals involved in this terror plot. We can say that one male, aged 24, is resident of the London Borough of Camden. One male, aged 24, is resident of the London Borough of Westminster. Another male, aged 25, resident of the London Borough of Westminster as well. A third resident Borough of Westminster, another male aged 23, and then one male 24 resident of the borough of Willesden. So they're the five individuals, all aged between 23 and 25, and all UK nationals.
1: Yeah, so they're currently being held under the Police and Criminal Evidence Act, and a custody extension has been secured until later on Monday. That's according to the police. Of course, the spokesperson has said they're working to establish the full circumstances of all of this activity, but that is what we know so far. We'll go back to Sam Francis as soon as we can. We're going to return to the Chancellor, John Healey.
0: Those Cortonwood workers didn't carry it for themselves. They carried it for those beside them. They carried it for their community. They carried it for the ones who came after. That is our job now. To light the way for a generation that's been told there is no way through. Good work, fresh hope, a new age of industry, and the solidarity that has always carried this country forward. A country that can hope again, a country that will hope again, earned by Labour, delivered for Britain. Thank you.
2: Well, the Chancellor, John Healey, there with a wide-ranging speech. He announced that he is wearing that same red tie he once lent to Gordon Brown when he was working in the Treasury. Let's speak to Christopher Hope, our political editor, live on the ground there in the audience.
4: That's right, Tom. No mention there of the pensions tripping.

0: Lock. Massive speculation here in Liverpool that might be cut at the next selection by Labour, maybe to pay for a national care service. We heard there from money to be spent on reindustrialisation by this Labour government. He called Nigel Farage, didn't he, the Liz Truss with a Bitcoin account. He accused Reform UK of dodgy donors and fancy funding, he said there. But in many ways, it was a steady as she goes speech by John Healey, urging more growth, trying to get that happen. But he talked also about the money the Labour had in the 1990s wasn't there anymore. He's wearing a tie that Gordon Brown gave him, or he took from him. But also he said it wasn't progressive, he said, to allow a bigger and bigger benefits bill. It's a moral duty to try and act. Let's go and try and get some action. Ed Miliband, your reaction to the Chancellor?
1: I thought he was brilliant. Look, I think it's John Healey I know. He's setting out a vision of the future, of good jobs, and I think his particular emphasis on young people and the future for young people, and this sense that you've got a million young people not in education, employment or training. You know, that is a waste of talent. That is a tragic loss of opportunity for them, for the country. And he's made his mission, working with others, to make sure that we use that talent.
0: And they mentioned that the triple lock being cut of the election, that's gone away now. That was what we thought yesterday, maybe announced.
1: Well, that's a matter for John Healey and Andy, obviously. But look, I think what he was about was good growth across the country.
0: Thanks. Ed Miliband there, of course, the Foreign Secretary. Let's see also we can grab for you Tom and Emily while we're here. Andrew Eagle, Christopher Hope, GB News. Any response to that speech?
2: I thought it was a fantastic speech, forward-looking, the reindustrialisation of Britain, the creation of good jobs and hope for a future generation.
0: And cut the benefits bill?
2: Yep, that's what happens if you're successful.
0: And Dame Andrew Eagle there. Any comments on that, Mr. Woodhouse?
3: It was a very good speech from my boss. I thought really important to put young people at the centre, hope for young people and some optimism after a really difficult time over recent years for young generation. I think he's right to point out, you know, at the time of the election, there were 1 million young people not in education, employment or training. That number's too high, and this government is going to bring it down. And didn't you like that his first job was in the Milburn pub?
0: Absolutely.
3: And now he's going to turn to Alan Milburn.
0: And wearing a tie that Gordon Brown wore when he gave a speech to the party commons 30 years ago. Mentioned there also of it's not progressive to allow a bigger and bigger benefits bill, a moral duty to act.
3: Yeah, and we are really, really clear
0: about
3: that.
0: Will you do that? Will you have the courage to do that? Take on people who can't work?
3: Of course. And we are going to be publishing the results of the Milburn Review in the coming months, and that's the right thing to do. And we need to make sure that we don't end up in a situation or carrying on in a situation where the benefit system is failing young people. It's trapping them out of work. It's trapping them out of employment. And it's not providing them with routes forward. And a fantastic announcement from the Chancellor there on more support for apprenticeships, working with regional leaders to help young people get into work and find their first job.
0: And just while I've got you, finally, on the issue of the triple lock speculation overnight, it could be a double lock, single lock, and the money saved to pay for a national care service.
3: We are very clear that this government is sticking to its manifesto, sticking to our commitments on tax that we've worked hard to make sure that we can do, as well as funding public services, and of course sticking to the commitment on the triple lock as
0: That's only until the election. Only until the election. Okay, there we are. Dan Tomkinson there. I think I've got enough for you there. I did my best getting some reaction. Let's see, Angela Rayner is over here. Tom and Emily, we'll see if we can grab Angela Rayner while she's speaking.
4: Are we going to have
0: 1 second, please?
4: Well, you didn't hear that from the Chancellor.
0: Angela Rayner, you enjoyed that speech?
5: It was great. Thank you.
0: It was great there, said Angela Rayner. So I think they seem happy with how that speech went in the hall. I thought the language on benefits was interesting. We can't allow it to get bigger and bigger. A moral duty to act. No mention, though, on the issue which is dominating the discussion in the bars here overnight about the triple lock. Will it be a double lock, single lock? The money saved on the money for the state pension to go onto this national care service. Big money announced for shipyards, £6 billion there for floating platforms to help with the Astute submarines in parts of Scotland and Barrow. So I think they're happy here. No big announcements, though, but I think vibes there, I think, Tom and Emily, about dealing with this growing benefits bill, but no mention so far on pensions.
6: Chopper, I loved your interview with Ed Miliband, with Angela Eagle, Dan Tomlinson. Amazing. And your, what was it, 7 words with Angela Rayner. An absolutely valiant effort. Really good to get her. I don't know how often she actually comes on this channel, but we've got a quote.
5: What did she say? It was absolutely great.
0: She has now spoken to GB News. Absolutely, or something like that. Yeah, I mean, we do our best. I think Angela Rayner would find, if you spoke to the channel, she'll have lots of friends on it too, but we'll wait and see.
6: Absolutely. Well, thank you indeed for getting some of those biggest hitters in the Labour Party for us. Live reaction there to the speech from Christopher Hope, our political editor.
5: Can't say no to Christopher Hope. Look at that smile.
6: That's what Donald Trump said.
5: A right charmer, isn't he? Well, Donald Trump was right on that one.
6: Yeah.
5: Anyway, let's get back to the breaking news, because counter-terrorism police have confirmed the 5 men arrested over this suspected bomb plot near RAF Fairford are all UK nationals aged between 23 and 25.
6: Well, the arrests happened in the early hours of Sunday morning on suspicion of terrorism and explosive offences after these 3 suspicious vans were discovered close to the base in Gloucestershire.
5: Yes, incredibly, a local farmer's 1 a.m. call to 999 is what apparently prompted the police to act. But let's speak to Sam Francis, who is at the base for us. Sam, what do we know?
7: Good afternoon to you both again from the edge of RAF Fairfield, where just on the other side of these high security fences, the US Air Force have been conducting for many months now their operations against Iran. But just yesterday, that major incident declared meters from these gates behind me, with those 5 men being arrested on suspicion initially of offences under the Explosives Act, and then later in the day charged the Metropolitan Police confirmed under the Terrorist Act. But as you say, significant developments emerging in the last few minutes. Counter-terrorism officers been working through the night on their investigation, producing, they say, multiple new lines of inquiry. And for the first time now, we have more details on those 5 men who are still in custody today. Let me just bring you a recap of what we now know. They are all UK nationals, all live in London, and as you mentioned, aged between 23 and 25. 3 are from the borough of Westminster, 1 from Camden, and 1 from the Willesden area. They were arrested, as I say, under the Terrorism Act. Now, this all started in the early hours of Sunday morning with a local woman from the Welford village who says she called 999 having seen in the early hours 3 vehicles acting suspiciously, blocking the road as she made her way home just before 1 o'clock in the morning, and then saw these 5 men, masks in balaclavas, running into a field in the direction of this Fairford RAF base. Shortly after that, the police arrived and arrested the men. But speaking to the media today, she says that, in her words, it was pure luck that she was in the area at the time and foiled this suspected plot against the base, claiming, in her words, that the authorities have really dropped the ball. Now, there is some inconsistency, it has to be said, between her eyewitness account and the comments of the US President Donald Trump, who said that Washington was well aware of the threat against this RAF base, and he said that Washington knew all about these 5 men. Here's what he said.
8: Okay, it was fantastic. Working with Britain, it was an amazing job. We had them under investigation. They were looking to do big damage to our fort. And working with the British worked out great.
9: Were they migrants?
8: It may have been Scotland Yard. I don't know. We worked with a lot of them. We had them under view for a long time, and we got them.
7: Now, that, of course, despite Donald Trump's comments, doesn't mean that Iran is directly linked to this major incident declared here over the weekend. Police still not confirming any connection to Tehran at this stage. But again, just take a look through these fences behind me and you can see just why this is such a strategically, militarily important area, because these American bombers have been based here, used against those Iranian operations. In July, though, Iran's Military Revolutionary Guard warned that bases such as this, if they continued to be used by American and British forces in attacks against Iran, would be deemed as legitimate targets. Now, this poses a serious question for Andy Burnham and his government, because as these situations continue to appear on Britain's doorsteps, how does he prevent further suspected plots such as this one without getting involved in Iran's war against Iran?
5: Well, thank you very much indeed, Sam Francis, for that report outside RAF Fairford. So there you go. We know that the five men who have been arrested and taken into custody are all from London, from different boroughs, Camden, Willesden, Westminster, all in their 20s. We don't know anything else about their background, really, regarding ethnicity, as you say, whether they were born abroad.
6: I mean, we can make a guess.
5: What religion they may subscribe to.
6: I mean, yeah, it's kind of hard to say, but we do have photos of the guys.
5: Very blurry photos. But as you can see in that photo, they've had their shirts taken off, presumably to check for weapons and bombs and the like. So we're getting a drip of information, aren't we?
6: We are.
5: What we want to know is whether there is this link to Iran and the Iranian regime, and how much of a threat that is to not just this base, but the rest of us.
6: Absolutely. Now, it's important to say that just because someone is a British national doesn't mean that they were born here.
5: No.
6: It means they've got a British passport. So these could have been people who migrated to the United Kingdom, but we have seen terror plots against this country from people who were born and bred in this country.
5: Yep.
6: Specifically, the 7/7 London tube and bus bombings, all five of those terrorists who carried out those bombings on behalf of Al-Qaeda were born in Britain. Sorry, four of them were born in Britain and one was born in Jamaica. The four that were born in Britain were all from Leeds or the wider Leeds area. So we have had a problem for some time in this country of homegrown terror. These aren't necessarily people who've recently arrived in the country.
5: No, absolutely. And how many British-born young people have headed off to ISIS?
6: Yeah. In fact, there's been
5: radicalised in this country, not necessarily by their family or parents, but by peers, and gone down the extremism rabbit hole, more and more virulent.
6: It's a phenomenon that has been commented upon for some time, that sometimes second-generation migrants are more virulent, perhaps. I wouldn't want to say Damascene conversion, but, you know, there is a phenomenon of people wanting to find out more about their heritage, or just starting off on a very innocuous route and then falling down a rabbit hole. And before they know it, their very moderate parents have suddenly got an extremist son.
5: Yeah, becoming West, well, adopting a hatred of the West, of Britain, which has been their home, where they were born, and adopting Islamism.
6: So
5: we don't know anything else about these nationals, but we will, as we get it from the counterterrorism police, let you know exactly what they know about these people.
6: Yeah, it does seem that we are getting some drips and drabs of information this afternoon. Well, this is Good Afternoon Britain on GB News, and there is still lots more to come on today's programme. Indeed, a sit-down with Nigel Farage will be our next thing on the roster, so do stay tuned after these few messages.
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10: Hello, very good day to you. This is your GB News weather forecast from the Met Office. For many, it is going to be a fine afternoon. However, we have some blustery showers in the far northwest, and towards the southeast, there's some rain around. That's due to a front which is lingering over parts of northwestern France at the moment. But there's cloud, there's rain in association with this through the English Channel, and some of this likely to clip some southeastern parts of England, particularly towards Kent, where it could be a bit heavy at times. Elsewhere, lots of fine weather. A bit of cloud towards the southeast, yes. Brighter, sunnier skies further northwest, and yes, some blustery showers for northwestern Scotland. These will be easing through the afternoon. Temperatures widely a little bit above average for the time of year, mid to high teens in the north, low 20s towards the south and southeast. More showers to come across the far north of Scotland as we head towards this evening, but as I say, they are easing. The winds will be easing as well, so less blustery, and the showers won't be as heavy as they have been earlier on in the day. Fine end to the day across much of Scotland, however, and across Northern Ireland and northern and western parts of England and also Wales. Some decent late brightness turning into clear skies once the sun sets. Cloudier, though, across the southeast, and there is still some rain across parts of Kent in particular. Overnight, tonight we're going to see a bit more cloud pushing its way northwards across southern counties. A few spots of rain here and there, but we have clearer skies further north. Where we get the clearer skies across more northern areas, while it is going to be a chilly night, could be a touch of frost, temperatures dropping to low single figures in rural spots. Further south, things will actually be turning warmer, perhaps, as that cloud makes its way through. Cloud and outbreaks of rain across southern areas first thing tomorrow. That rain feeds its way further northwards, so turning cloudier and a bit damp across parts of Northern Ireland, Northern England and Wales, staying dry for much of Scotland. Further south, things will brighten up and we're dragging in warmer air. So temperatures are going to be very high indeed, highs of around 27 Celsius.
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5: Good afternoon, Britain. It's 1 o'clock on Monday, the 28th of September. I'm Emily Carver.
6: And I'm Tom Harwood. Well, breaking news. The five men arrested over the suspected bomb plot at RAF Fairford are all British nationals from London and aged in their 20s. Well, a local farmer may have helped foil the suspected terror plot after spotting masked men fleeing three suspicious vans and raising the alarm. But why was it left to a member of the public to spot the potential threat?
5: Well, speaking to GB News, Defence Secretary Wes Streeting was challenged over the farmer's role in raising the alarm, and he had this to say.
27: With respect to her, I think she has a partial view of events. I want to also say an enormous thanks to our police, our counter-terrorism police, our emergency services and our security services for the work that they did to contain this situation and this threat to RAF Fairford.
5: But as investigators examine possible links to Iran, there are serious questions about Britain's national security.
6: John Healey has just delivered his first speech as Labour Chancellor and blamed the Conservatives for the country's debt burden. He says his budget will showcase fiscal discipline.
1: To give families and businesses a bit of breathing space, to drive good growth and jobs in more places, and to write a new chapter of hope for Britain's future.
5: Unemployment is up under Labour, but anyway, there's fresh questions over Andy Burnham's social care plans amid warnings they could cost far more than £18 billion a year and take decades to deliver.
6: The Home Secretary, Shabana Mahmood, is set to unveil a new fast-track route for Afghan women and Palestinians to settle permanently in Britain. But is it opening up our borders to some of the most dangerous places on earth? And is that really putting the British people first?
5: We're also going to be live in Estonia, where there are signs that Vladimir Putin is mobilising Russian forces to test the Western alliance.
6: SpaceX prepares to send its Starship rocket into Earth's orbit for the first time. It's a major test for Elon Musk's ambitions to reach the Moon and Mars. It's the tallest, most powerful rocket ever constructed. And we'll bring you that launch live.
5: Well, there you go. A bit of a SpaceX launch for you on a Monday afternoon.
6: Yeah, it's quite
5: exciting. What more could you want? We deliver.
6: Quite exciting for us on this side of the Atlantic. Normally these things are midnight or like half past midnight, and it's quite early in the morning in Texas, but that's what's... Anyway.
5: Well, that's our lighter story for the day,
6: isn't it?
5: And considering all of the national security concerns that are going about. I mean, this weekend was traumatic, I would say, for those of us who care about our country, hearing that we've given British citizenship to Hamas terrorists who then go on to plot terror attacks around Europe. What else have we found out? We found out that our RAF base, which uses US Air Forces as well, is under attack. And we don't know who exactly by yet. All we know is it's five British nationals that have been arrested.
6: Although given that we do know their ages and where they're from, I think that does show that our security services now do know their names, where they're from, and probably...
5: Oh, I mean, we the public.
6: Yeah.
5: I mean, we the public. We don't know what the security services know. I mean, Donald Trump says these people were under, you know, some kind of surveillance.
6: Yeah, I would be... I mean, that does seem...
5: Whether
6: like
5: that's true, I don't know.
6: They were probably on a watch list. I mean, there are lots and lots of people on a watch list,
5: tens
6: right?
5: of thousands, right?
6: Yeah. I mean, because it was the 25th anniversary of 9/11. I was doing a lot of reading around that recently, and I mean, there were some of the hijackers who trained in American flight schools were on the watch list as well. And actually, one of the people who ran one of the flight schools tried to phone up the authorities to say this guy learning to fly a plane is a bit suspicious, but it wasn't then elevated up through the various degrees of authorities.
5: And then we're going to have Shabana Mahmood a little later on telling us about a new scheme to bring Palestinians over to this country. Is that a good idea, considering the terror threat we've already got here? I don't know. Let me know.
6: Well, do send your views and your comments into gbnews.com/yoursay. That's the way, as ever, to get involved in the conversation. But we'll get to all of that and so much more after your latest headlines with Sophia.
2: Tom, Emily, thank you and good afternoon. It's just gone 1 o'clock, your top story this hour. The five men arrested over the suspected bomb plot at RAF Fairford are all British nationals from London and aged in their 20s. Counter-terrorism police are investigating whether Iran may have been behind the incident near the RAF base. The five men were arrested in the early hours of Sunday morning on suspicion of terrorism and explosive offences after three suspicious vans were discovered close to the base in Gloucestershire. A local farmer is understood to have called 999, which prompted police to act. RAF Fairford hosts a large number of US Air Force personnel and operations. US President Donald Trump praised the arrests as fantastic and said Washington and London working together was great.
8: Working with Britain, it was an amazing job. We had them under investigation. They were looking to do big damage to our fort.
2: Meanwhile, the Defence Secretary also hailed the UK's relationship with the US in his conference speech following the suspected terrorist incident.
3: Our friendship with America
0: is the closest alliance of any two nations on earth, and we will always stand together against those who hate our freedom and those who wish us harm.
2: Wes Streeting went on to criticise members of his own party for wanting to cut defence spending in favour of further investment in public services. The Defence Secretary rejected calls from critics on the left to spend less on the military as he defended his commitment to spending 3.5% of GDP by 2035. Something the Shadow Chancellor, Andrew Griffith, echoed today. He says the government must increase defence spending in response to heightened international threat.
3: This is an enormously dangerous time in the world. Many hostile actors have designs on Britain and our territory, which is why it is imperative the government finance properly its defence plan. The thing that the Chancellor should be doing this afternoon when he stands up at Labour Party conference is to take off the table the very thing he resigned over, the first duty of government, which is that our armed forces are nowhere near properly funded under this government at a time of real increasing threat, including, as we saw yesterday at RAF Erford.
2: Ed Miliband, meanwhile, said the UK's future on economics, defence and security lies in a stronger, deeper partnership with the European Union. Europe is not just our geography, but so much more, the Foreign Secretary told the conference, as he promised Britain will stand up to Russia.
4: We will never, never give in to Russia's threats that we must stand aside and abandon the people of Ukraine.
2: Elsewhere at the Labour Party conference, John Healey has promised a new age of reindustrialisation and to run Britain's finances with fiscal discipline. In his first conference speech as Chancellor, Mr Healey said he and Labour believe in Britain and vowed to bring back hope. He said the best thing we can offer young people is a first job, not benefit payments. It comes as the Chancellor is under pressure to cut spending or raise taxes to tackle government borrowing, with just 1 month to go until his first budget. Shabana Mahmood is to announce a new legal route for so-called vulnerable refugees that will help to fast-track them to permanent settlement in the UK. The Home Secretary will use her speech later today to announce that she will reopen the UK resettlement scheme. It's targeted at the most vulnerable refugees, such as women and girls in Afghanistan, Palestinians with critical medical needs and victims of torture. French media reports three people were killed and two seriously injured after a small boat capsized off the coast of northern France. French maritime authorities confirmed that a 10-year-old child and two women in their 30s died after around 100 illegal migrants were thrown into the sea when the boat capsized. The French Coast Guard is understood to have been on the scene quickly to rescue those in the water. It comes after more than 500 illegal migrants crossed the English Channel on Sunday. Diesel prices have hit a new all-time high in the UK as the war in the Middle East continues to push up the cost of fuel. Analysis of fuel prices by the RAC has shown that a litre of diesel now stands at 199.18 pence. Petrol prices are also continuing to rise, with a litre currently costing 174.13 pence. You're up to date on GB News. Now it's time for the finance.
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2: Here's a quick snapshot of today's markets. The pound will buy you $1.33 and 1.17 euros. The price of gold is £3,130 per ounce, and the FTSE 100 is at 10,728 points.
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6: Good afternoon, Britain. It's now 10 minutes past one, and counter-terror police have confirmed that five men arrested over a suspected bomb plot near RAF Fairford are all British nationals aged between 23 and 25.
5: Yes, the arrests happened in the early hours of Sunday morning on suspicion of terrorism and explosives offences. That was after three suspicious vans were discovered close to the base in Gloucestershire.
6: Well, incredibly, a local farmer's 1am call to 999 is what prompted the police to act.
5: Well, joining us now is GB News presenter Sam Francis. Sam, we're starting to hear more information on these suspects. What more can you tell us?
10: Yeah, good afternoon to you both. Again, apologies if you can hear one of these US military jets whirring its engines in the distance, but hopefully you can hear me. We're on the edge of RAF Fairfield, and it was in one of the fields very much like this one where we are now that these five men were reportedly seen early on Sunday morning, just before 1 o'clock in the morning, running masked in balaclavas in the direction of this military base. That led to, in the early hours of Sunday, a major incident being declared meters from the gates, with five men being arrested on suspicion of preparing terrorist acts. The question now, though, is how did this, something like this, come so close to such a highly guarded military base, with a sense of intelligence, we understand, that threats were raised against this base, and the threat level here, as well as a number of other military bases across the country, were raised to a higher level. Now, there has been a significant development, as you mentioned, in the last half hour or so. More details emerging from the counter-terror investigation, saying that there are overnight investigations so far have produced multiple new lines of inquiry. That means we can now confirm for the first time more details about these five men who remain in custody. As you say, they are all UK nationals. They're all from London and all aged between 23 and 25. Three of them from the borough of Westminster, one from Camden, and the other from the Willesden area. But how did this all begin? Well, just before 1 o'clock in the morning on Sunday, a local woman claims that she phoned 999 having seen suspicious vehicles blocking the road, and these men, as I mentioned, through a field like this, running into the night in the direction of this RAF base. She says that it was pure luck that she was in the right place at the right time and able to call the police, and has since said in an interview with media this afternoon that the authorities have, in her words, really dropped the ball here. So the much bigger question now is whether it was intelligence that led to this suspected plot being foiled, or whether it was simply by chance. Now, President Donald Trump has said something slightly inconsistent with the eyewitness reports from this local farmer. He said that Washington was well aware of the threat against this RAF base, and that Washington also knew all about the five men.
8: Okay, it was fantastic. Working with Britain, it was an amazing job. We had them under investigation. They were looking to do big damage to our fort. And working with the British worked out great.
5: Were they migrants?
8: It may have been Scotland Yard. I don't know. We worked with a lot of them. We had them under view for a long time, and we got them.
10: Donald Trump there giving his thoughts following those arrests announced yesterday. But it doesn't mean, we have to say, that Iran are involved. Police have not commented so far on any possible links, though counter-terror investigators are looking into that. But just take a look to my left-hand side. You can see here the gates into Fairfield, which just gives you a sense of how strategically sensitive this area is, with behind the fence even now American police officers patrolling the area, just checking the perimeter of this security fence, where on the other side, you can't quite make out, but there are American bombers parked that have been used in operations against Iran. And those operations led the Iranian Revolutionary Guard to warn that bases such as this one and a number of others across Britain used in these US attacks on Iran could well be treated as legitimate targets. And that is why counter-terror police are now investigating whether Tehran was linked to what is being described as this suspected bomb plot. So what happens now? Well, counter-terror police will continue questioning these men. They have extended their detention for now. They will be examining phones, any connections they may have had with possible hostile states. And the question now is whether Andy Burnham will respond. He's currently at the Labour conference for the first few days of this week, and this really brings a question to his doorstep over how he continues to deter potential plots and attacks like this one without getting involved in the war that Donald Trump is waging against Iran.
6: Sam Francis, thank you very much indeed. And thank you also for setting us up so brilliantly for our next segment, because we will go straight to Liverpool and speak with our chief political correspondent, Catherine Forster. Catherine, what do you have for us?
11: Yes, well, good afternoon. We have just been taking, of course, haven't we, the new Chancellor, John Healey's speech. speech. He was the defence secretary who resigned over Rachel Reeves' failure to commit 3% of GDP on defence by 2030. That is something that we did not hear about today. So I'm going to ask why to Labour MP for Birmingham Edgbaston, Preet Kaur Gill. Thank you very much for joining us. Defence spending. They've got that gap in the defence investment plan. What is it? Just under £5 billion. But we're going to need to spend tens of billion pounds more on defence. We're living in a really dangerous world. Look what happened at RAF Fairford, or nearly happened. It feels like this decision on defence spending is just being kicked into long grass.
9: Well, look, this is not the budget. So we've got to wait for the actual budget so we understand what the defence spending commitments will be, and the Chancellor will set those out. What he did announce today is £6 billion for shipyards, building British, buying British. This is about our security. This is about offering jobs. This is a huge amount of investment in the Clyde, and I know that people will welcome that. He also announced that, you know, mayors in my region, for example, are already working on the apprenticeships. Now, he wants to roll that out across the country to make sure that there is the opportunity for training. We've already announced the youth job guarantees. We're paying £3,000 to employers to take on a young person. And Rolls Royce, I mean, I think this is a really big commitment and something that shows strength in the UK system, is Rolls Royce have announced £300 million into British factories. That's Bristol, that's Glasgow, and that's Rotherham. That's got to be welcomed as an investment.
11: British jobs and the defence industry playing its part, obviously a big theme of the new Chancellor. But this reindustrialisation of Britain, how is this really possible given that we've got, I think, the highest industrial energy prices of any major economy?
9: You're absolutely right. I mean, this is a huge amount of challenge, but we can. I think that's the thing that Andy is very clear about. Of course, we understand what the geopolitics and the international situation is, but we want to support businesses that want to grow. I mean, you know, just in the West Midlands, for example, the life sciences strategy is part of our industrial strategy. We don't just want innovation to be created here. We actually want it to be manufactured here. We want to create those jobs. We want the NHS to adopt, some of that technology that will transform the NHS. Up and down the country, whether it's in Manchester, whether it's Scotland, Wales, whether it's in the West Midlands, we have got to absolutely invest in our reindustrialisation of our, you know, businesses, the workforce. We've got to be hopeful. I'm really excited. And one thing I know about Andy is he's going to be relentlessly focused on delivery, making sure that we can show people where we're creating these jobs. We can show businesses how we're supporting them. It is about energy costs, helping them, you know, deal with the energy costs that they have. But equally, we want businesses to export and grow here in the United Kingdom. And that's the thing we've got to be much better at as well.
11: And young people, you mentioned, John Healey talked about the benefits bill, said there's nothing progressive to allow a bigger benefits bill and that you have a moral duty. The party, just over a year ago, said no to £5 billion of cuts that Rachel Reeves and Sir Keir Starmer wanted to get through. It's clearly unsustainable. Do you think that Labour MPs are now listening when the Chancellor says, you know, the money that we had in the 1990s simply isn't there and they've got to be strict about spending?
9: Labour MPs understand that it's unsustainable, but what's equally unforgiving is that we've got 1 million young people not in employment, not in education and not in training, and that is just not acceptable. We've got to provide hope, opportunity in every single postcode, so, you know, and making sure jobs and that distribution of investment happens across the country. It is not right that we have a system where there are more people in work applying, you know, for benefits. We've got to look at who needs it. Is it a fair system? And it's got to be robust and rigor, because we want to put the investment into public services overall. This is not the way that we, you know, provide opportunity to young people. So I think, you know, Labour MPs absolutely hear that loud and clear, that this is not sustainable and we've got to do things differently in the Labour way, and it will be fair.
11: Well, Preet Gill, thank you very much indeed. We appreciate you for joining us on GB News this lunchtime. Back to you in the studio.
5: Thank you very much indeed, Catherine Forster. That question over defence spending in light of recent events is more and more important, and it doesn't seem as though they've got a solid answer yet.
6: It really doesn't, but we do know one thing, which is even though Andy Burnham is in Liverpool, he will be zooming in to a Cobra meeting a bit later today on the Fairford terror plot. So, I suppose that means that he's paying some attention to it.
5: Good to know. Well, this is Good Afternoon Britain on GB News. Lots more coming up.
6: Yes, the Home Secretary Shaban Mahmood is set to unveil a new fast-track route for Afghan women and Palestinians to settle permanently in Britain, but is opening up our borders to some of the most dangerous places on earth, really putting the British people first. We'll have that debate.
5: But after the break, we'll hear Reform UK leader Nigel Farage's views on the wider security threat. That's after the news five men have been arrested near RAF Fairford on suspicion of terror offences. Five British nationals.
6: Well, that and much more to come. You're with GB News, Britain's number one news channel.
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30: 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The England manager's assessment followed the 23-year-old's combative display in Saturday's 3-2 Nations League defeat to Spain at Wembley, where a heated clash with Real Madrid clubmate Marc Cucurella sparked the midfielder into creating Anthony Gordon's goal. It's better if he plays with a bit of rage. It's what he does. I think sometimes he is looking for these moments to get his fire going, Tuchel said. He wants to win. He doesn't know any teammates. He is still friends with them, but not for the 90 minutes. That's the latest sport. 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
5: Okay, welcome back. This is Good Afternoon Britain. It's now 24 minutes past one. Now, the Reform UK leader, Nigel Farage, is in Edinburgh today to meet with Scottish leader Malcolm Offord. And GB News' Doogie Beattie sat down with him.
34: Nigel Farage, welcome to Scotland. It's good to see you here today. But of course, the first question I've got to ask you is more on a national scale, and it is over this attack in Fairford. What do you know about it? And what is your reaction?
35: I am not in the least bit surprised by it. I have been arguing and warning for years that the IRGC and other subordinates that it has that are active in this country should have been prescribed many, many years ago. And then, earlier on this year, I raised in Prime Minister's questions and in questions with the Home Secretary the fact that I was given intelligence that the Iranian regime were using the small boats in the channel to get their operatives into Britain, spies and potential terrorists. For my trouble, I had the Labour backbenchers shouting, shame on you. Now, I also know that over the last few months, there's been a massive intelligence operation going on, led by counter-terrorism, looking at Iranian nationals living in Britain because they feared a bomb plot. And the proof of that is, of course, the President of America saying, we knew this was coming. We knew this was coming. So the authorities have known for some time that there was a very, very major threat. I have said repeatedly that we have to declare a national emergency when it comes to the channel, when it comes to illegal immigration. We become a soft touch for potential terrorists to come into Britain.
34: Well, Cammy Beardlock has pointed out about these legal, safe routes. Do you agree with this?
35: Cammy Beardlock has got a leg to stand on. I mean, after all, you know, we also learned at the weekend that the previous Conservative government had given asylum to a man who was working with the leader of Hamas. And this happened under the Conservatives. And you can talk about legal safe routes. The fact is, there are certain countries in the world that pose far greater risks of violence and terrorism than other parts of the world. And it's about time a British government started to take Britain's national security more seriously.
34: Well, Cammy Beardlock, of course, was not Prime Minister at that time, and she is now saying these legal safe routes. Do you agree with that?
35: Look, the point is, if you open up legal safe routes to Palestine, for argument's sake, as Shabana Mahmood was saying yesterday, if you do that, you then automatically open the door for the partner to come, for children to come, for elderly parents to come. Before you know it, not only have the numbers increased, but your potential risk of someone coming into Britain who does not support in any way at all our culture or traditions and believes in something that can pose a danger gets greater. And as I say, whatever Kemi Badenoch says, forgets what they did in government of which she was a cabinet minister.
34: So are you definitely against legal safe routes?
35: Right at this moment in time, given what's happened at Fairford, given the massively increased risk to national security that I've been highlighting for years, especially in the last few months, we have to put national security above everything else. So the answer is no.
34: Let's go to social care. The triple lock. Andy Burnham, the Prime Minister, really wanting social care addressed, and it has to be addressed at some stage. I mean, what are your thoughts on his triple lock?
35: Well, the triple lock is one thing, but setting up a national care service would cost multiple times what could be saved by getting rid of the triple lock. I have no confidence that a Labour government could set this up without it costing an exorbitant sum of money, rather like HS2, where the costs go up and up and up. I think, frankly, a national care service would be HS2 on steroids in terms of what it would mean for tax increases, for national finances. Do we have a good social care system at the moment? No, we don't. Are there better solutions needed? Yes. Has anybody yet found them? No. But does the idea that a British government that frankly isn't very good at doing anything can set this up without it being an economic disaster? I have no confidence at all.
34: It is a big point that is on everybody's lips that are voting for, you know, politicians to come in. Mm-hmm. Everybody wants to know, is there an answer? Does this have to be right across the board? Do governments actually have to bring in other parties and say, right, we have a problem, our population are living longer, there's many of them now being punished for working and owning property and so forth. What is reform's point?
35: Well, let's try and find some private. Let's first try and find some private insurance solutions. Let's have a look at that. See whether that might work rather better than it is at the moment. The idea of another massive state bureaucracy that, as I say, will come in many times over budget, no doubt be inefficient. I just do not believe that's the way forward.
34: Well, you're here in Scotland today. You are the joint opposition, really. I mean, let's have a look at Scotland. Scotland, like most other devolved institutions, has at arm's length bodies. quangos, etc., that really leave ministers as placeholders. Mm. How are you going to actually put that and fix that inside Scotland? You talked about drugs, etc., earlier on, and they blame the British government on it. How do you fix it?
0: Well, this is Blair's Britain writ large. Blair's Britain writ large, which of course we now see in Scotland and Wales through devolution, but it happens at a national level across the whole of the UK as well. The Blair solution was to set up a whole series of arm's length bodies with absolute power, with authority, but almost no accountability whatsoever. And so I think fundamental constitutional change is needed on that issue. I think what we need are people directly accountable to voters now, whether that happens at a Scottish Parliament level, at a Westminster level, or whether we consider going down the route where people who head up various big agencies that control people's lives, whether that's put to the vote, I'm not sure the demand's there, but whether it is, we have to have accountability over those that make the fundamental decisions that affect our lives. And ever since Tony Blair was PM, that has been watered down hugely.
34: Nigel Farage.
6: Well, Nigel Farage there speaking from Scotland.
5: Yes, a lot has changed since that interview took place. So we're bringing in Charlie Peters to bring us more. Of course, since that interview, we've learned more about the suspects in this RAF Airford bomb plot,
1: yes.
5: Suspected bomb plot.
1: Speaking specifically about the comments that Nigel Farage gave at the top of that interview with Doogie Beattie, he spoke about his opposition and his concern about the IRGC and Iran and its links with small boat migrants. It's important to stress, of course, that is one of several theories being considered as to the motivation and organisation behind this suspected foiled plot at RAF Fairford in the early hours of yesterday morning. We don't know much more about the individuals beyond the fact that they are men in their 20s from various London boroughs and that they are British nationals. We don't know their previous immigration status, how long they've been British nationals for. None of that information is available to us now. I do have some breaking news I can bring you from the last few moments, and that is because the Iranian embassy in Britain has just issued a statement online saying that it categorically rejects and strongly condemns what they describe as the recent unfounded and malicious speculation attempting to link Iran to the arrest of five suspects in the vicinity of RAF Fairford Base. I think they mean of the RAF Fairford Base. They continue, the circulation of such fabricated speculations, particularly in the aftermath of the criminal acts of aggression committed by the United States and the Israeli regime against the Iranian people, will serve no purpose other than to fuel what they describe as Iranophobia propaganda in the UK.
6: Oh, wow.
1: They conclude by saying that they reserve the right to take appropriate legal measures as necessary to safeguard the rights and interests of the country and its people. So that's a statement just coming into us from the Iranian embassy in Britain. There have previously been statements from Iran about RAF Fairford and the use of American air bases in Britain. The Defence Secretary, Wes Streeting, has previously condemned these statements as sabre-rattling by the Iranian regime, but they are now very strongly distancing themselves in these online comments.
6: Really interesting word there, Iranophobia. In fact, I just had flashbacks when you said that of the Russia statement in response to the Skripal poisoning and the nerve agent deployed on British streets. They always spoke about Russophobia, but then it turned out that we did identify this nerve agent as something that could only have been produced in Russia with a highly probable cause that it came directly from the Russian state. I mean, when it comes to their denial, they would say that, wouldn't they?
1: That's the thing, Tom. But in this case, to compare it to the Skripal poisoning, as you have done, I mean, they were Russian nationals operating for the GRU, the Foreign Intelligence Agency of the Russian state, in the west of England, in Salisbury. In this case, we just don't have any further information at this stage. And what is being described by Vicky Evans, who's the Deputy Assistant Commissioner, as a hugely complex investigation. She said that it's been incredibly disruptive, of course, for local people, pointing out, you know, the 85 people who had their homes evacuated yesterday. And she did say that she's very aware of the levels of speculation about the motivation behind this incident and the geopolitical questions being raised. She has asked for counter-terrorism policing to be given the space to work carefully and clearly. Nigel Farage making those comments about Iran, the Iranians have denied that, and the investigators are very clearly saying at this stage it's very complex and we just don't have more information at this stage.
6: Charlie Peters, thank you very much indeed.
5: There we go, indeed. Well, lots more coming up on the show, including Home Secretary Shabana Mahmood. Well, she's set to unveil a new fast-track route for Afghan women and Palestinians to settle permanently in Britain. I'll be opening up our borders to some of the most dangerous places on earth. We'll debate.
2: Hello, very good day to you. This is your GB News weather forecast from the Met Office. For many, it is going to be a fine afternoon. However, we have some blustery showers in the far northwest, and towards the southeast, there's some rain around. That's due to a front which is lingering over parts of northwestern France at the moment. But there's cloud, there's rain in association with this through the English Channel, and some of this likely to clip some southeastern parts of England, particularly towards Kent, where it could be a bit heavy at times. Elsewhere, lots of fine weather. A bit of cloud towards the southeast, yes. Brighter, sunnier skies further northwest, and yes, some blustery showers for northwestern Scotland. These will be easing through the afternoon. Temperatures widely a little bit above average for the time of year. And yes, some blustery showers for northwestern Scotland. These will be easing through the afternoon. Temperatures widely a little bit above average for the

0: cloud pushing its way northwards across southern counties. A few spots of rain here and there, but we have clearer skies further north. Where we get the clearer skies across more northern areas, while it is going to be a chilly night, could be a touch of frost, temperatures dropping to low single figures in rural spots. Further south, things will actually be turning warmer, perhaps, as that cloud makes its way through. Cloud and outbreaks of rain across southern areas first thing tomorrow. That rain feeds its way further northwards, so turning cloudier and a bit damp across parts of Northern Ireland, Northern England and Wales, staying dry for much of Scotland. Further south, things will brighten up and we're dragging in warmer air. So temperatures are going to be very high indeed, highs of around 27 Celsius.
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3: Good afternoon. 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The A3M northbound is affected by an incident between junctions 4 and 3. The M1 northbound has an obstruction at junction 16 in Daventry. The A62 westbound is closed at junction 25 in Brighouse. In Scotland, the M8 westbound has four lanes restricted between junctions 17 and 16 at Craighall. And on the trains, cross-country and southwestern railway services are running again between Southampton Central and Brockenhurst, but delays of up to 30 minutes are expected until 15 h. For more travel news, go to gbnews.com.

0: Good afternoon, Britain. It's now coming up to 20-2, and Shabana Mahmood is to announce a new legal route for refugees that will fast-track them to permanent settlement in Britain.
1: Yes, the Home Secretary will use her speech later today at the Labour Party conference to announce that she will reopen the UK resettlement scheme.
0: Well, the scheme will target women and girls in Afghanistan, as well as Palestinians with critical medical needs and victims of torture.
1: OK, well, joining us now is the founder of the Sanctuary Foundation, Dr. Krish Kandia, and the Conservative Party politician and farmer, Sir Robert Goodwill, to debate this one. Is it a good idea? Sir Robert, I'll start with you. What do you make of this? On the face of it, they would argue it's a compassionate move. I wonder whether it's in the interests of British people.
2: Well, Shabana's got quite a challenge on at the Labour Party conference. Actually, you know, if we're going to have a Labour Home Secretary, she's probably as good as you can get. But if she starts making sort of the sort of noises she's been making about toughening up on immigration, it'll go down like a bucket of cold sick with the Labour delegates. So I think this is something to try and, you know, to sweeten things. And she's not really, we've not heard much detail how many people are going to come. I mean, you know, if you're looking at Afghanistan, I would say every single woman in Afghanistan would have a viable reason to come to the UK. Afghanistan is not a country where women can have any degree of freedom or safety. So I just don't know what this is going to be in the long term, but I think in the short term it gets her out of the Labour Party conference delegate without people throwing things at her.
0: Mm-hmm. Krish, what do you make of it?
3: Oh, it's a pleasure to meet Sir Robert. I know that when you were, well, you still are an MP up in Yorkshire, when Afghans came to your town, you seem to be delighted to be able to offer them support. And in fact, I think in Scarborough, Syrian refugees were, I think you said in the Yorkshire Post, successfully integrated into society. So we know this scheme has worked in the past. There is a massive need, as you say, in Afghanistan. I think it's going to be capped from what I understand. You're right. You could argue that every woman in Afghanistan could have a case, but it's going to be capped, and it's capped on how many local people are willing to step forward and offer the kind of support that people at Scarborough did historically in the past.
1: Is that a fair charge then, Sir Robert? You've welcomed people through these types of schemes before.
2: Yes, we took people from Afghanistan who had been helping the armed forces, who would be in fear of their lives had they stayed there. And of course, David Cameron had the scheme where we took people from the refugee camps in places like Jordan and settled them very successfully. But they were families. At the moment, the people that are coming across the channel, they're nearly all men. They're men of sort of between 18 and 25. And yes, I would welcome the fact that we could bring in the people that we need to give sanctuary. The problem is we're not stopping the people that we really shouldn't be giving sanctuary. And they're the people coming across on the boats in large numbers.
0: Krish, something that has been criticised about this potential scheme, something that Kemi Badenoch, the Conservative Party leader, has been saying, is that whilst the government says that individual single women may be brought over under

0: to this scheme, because of the rules that we're signed up to internationally about family reunion, when a scheme exists to bring over a woman, well, suddenly she's going to bring over her husband, maybe her son, perhaps uncles even. And before you know it, there's actually rather a lot of men that come through on this women-only scheme.
1: Well, I think the most important thing here is that we offer support to the most vulnerable people. And at the moment, that is women in Afghanistan and children and families in Palestine and Gaza.
0: But Chris, once someone comes to this country and gets legal status in this country, can they not bring their family over afterwards?
1: They can, but under limited circumstances, everybody will still need to be checked and vetted and see if they have a valid claim. And the security checks are really important. Look, we as a country have an incredible heritage. During the Second World War, we received 10,000 Jewish children through the kinder transport. They were able to apply before they got here, have all their paperwork sorted out before they left their country. This is exactly the kind of scheme I believe that UK...
2: Dr. Krish, we found out over the weekend that we gave a bodyguard, well, essentially a Hamas terrorist, refugee status in this country, citizenship in this country, and he went on to plot terror attacks across Europe. People are concerned that this compassionate stance from Labour actually puts our national security at risk. Gaza is a terrorist hotspot, Afghanistan too. We should be looking, our policy should favour the British people who are already here. You know, we can't help the entire world, Krish.
1: Oh, I totally agree. We can't help the entire world. And I wish we would have helped more Jewish children fleeing the Nazis in the Second World War. We did 10,000. That was an incredible investment. We did 250.
2: Since then, our asylum system has been abused and abused and abused. Sir Robert, just one final word from you.
3: Well, yeah, we can have some checks on people. They may not be as comprehensive, but of course, there's no checks at all on the people coming across in the dinghies across the channel, or the people who arrive by other ways in lorries, or maybe people who've come as students and then decide to claim asylum when it's time to go back. So, you know, I think this is just something to try and sort of sweeten the speech at the Labour Party conference, which will go down well with the delegates, but I think it'll have very limited impact in the long run, and I'm not sure how many people will end up actually taking, but it'll get her through this week at Labour Party conference.
2: Great. Well, that's a good way to govern the country, isn't it? Sir Robert Goodwill, thank you very much indeed. Dr. Krish Kandir, appreciate your time as well. Well, let us know your thoughts, tvnews.com/yoursay. I mean, on the face of it, it sounds like a compassionate thing, opening your arms to some of the most vulnerable people in the world. But in terms of British national security, which we can see every day is under threat, do we not need to put our security interests first?
0: It does seem like the Home Secretary is a bit of a hostage in this situation. I mean, this wasn't in any of the plans that she's announced over the last year of her job, and suddenly she's sitting before Labour members.
2: No, she's spoken about this before. She's spoken about safe and legal routes. She's spoken about resettlement of people from these countries.
0: Do you not think
2: this is not new?
0: Do you not think she's being held hostage there because she doesn't want to be booed?
2: I don't know what's in her heart. I don't know. Anyway, the Home Secretary is going to unveil this new fast-track route into Britain, but any moment now.
0: Yes, Elon Musk's SpaceX will launch the most powerful rocket the world has ever seen. That's live in about 3 minutes after a break.
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1: Like this launch is going off without a hitch. The first ever launch into orbit of SpaceX's newest rocket. Now, this is a rocket that has been designed to do the heavy lift capabilities to put men on the moon, potentially even Mars. It will be delivering SpaceX Starlink satellites in this mission. But again, this is the first test of this rocket going out into orbit and orbiting around the world six times before they will attempt to bring that top bit of the spaceship back down to Earth again. Joining us is the space expert, Andy Lound. And Andy, this isn't just the most powerful rocket ever designed, ever built, but this is also designed to be fully reusable.
2: Still seeing.
3: Yes, that's what makes this quite remarkable. You've got to remember that the whole stack is just under 408 feet tall. It's an enormous piece of kit. It's taller than the Saturn V. It's twice as powerful as the Saturn V rocket. Designed to put 150 tons into orbit. Quite staggering. And the reason why this is going to be a revolutionary, which is what SpaceX have revolutionized spaceflight, is their equipment is reusable. And all of this will be reusable eventually. That's the idea. The booster will return and be reused, and the Starship itself, and it's designed, because it did that fantastic landing last time, into the ocean. In the end, it's designed to come back. It's also designed, when you look closely at it, there are fittings on it. So you can see there that little knobbly bit, silver knobbly bit at the top. It's designed to be refueled, and therefore you could go into orbit, you send up another Starship, which is a fuel tanker, dock with it, refuel it, and then it can go on. And if you put, say, way stations of fueling tankers, say, in orbit about the moon, these starships could refuel and then carry on through the solar system. That's the long-term plan. This is quite revolutionary. I mean, I lived through the 60s with the Apollo program, and I was so excited then. I've never been as excited as I am now, because now we've got a situation where we have a technology that is actually going to make
1: us. And the booster has just dislocated and is returning down to Earth. How important is this that frankly, not just the top bit or the bottom bit, because of course SpaceX has been landing its Falcon 9s now for a decade, but this would be a really significant thing where both bits of the rocket are kept.
3: Yes, I mean, this is the whole point thing. The big cost of launching anything, I mean, especially communication satellites, is a big thing. Putting a geostationary satellite into orbit, its satellite could cost $30 million. The launcher, it could cost $150 to $200 million, and the rocket's thrown away. The trick was always, if you could get a spacecraft which was reusable, the cost of launching would collapse, and therefore space becomes economically viable, which is exactly what's happening here, especially for long-term space exploration. If you're going to go to the moon, the Apollo program was fantastic, but each rocket was bespoke. It had slight changes to it. It was throwaway. It was all over, and you put the capsule then in a museum. What you can do now is, of course, because it's reusable, you build a whole production line of these things and constantly flying up and bringing them back, flying up and bringing them back. The cost of going into space becomes cheaper, exploration becomes cost effective, and therefore becomes commercially possible for things like mining facilities, getting rare earth elements and raw materials from the asteroids and the moon becomes a commercial viability, and would actually, because of this system, eventually become cheaper than trying to obtain that material.
4: Andy, how much energy does this use?
3: Oh, when you say how much energy, you mean the imparting of it? I don't have the figure off the top of my head, but the thrust to put it up there is quite funny. I think we're looking at well over £7 million of thrust to actually get her up there, which is quite staggering, really, when you think about it.
1: It is absolutely fascinating to see these high quality images. I mean, we are seeing sort of the most crisp sort of space exploration. I mean, everyone
4: it's crisper
1: knows
4: than last time, isn't it?
1: Everyone knows the Apollo era photographs and film. I mean, Andy, we are now expected, thanks to in part SpaceX's miraculous advances in technology, we are now expected to land humans back on the moon by the end of the decade. We're just going to get the most amazing visuals of that.
3: Well, the difference is now we're all looking at analog systems in the 1960s and early 70s, of course. And in many cases, we're still using film. We're using film cameras, which, of course, then have to be organised. I mean, admittedly, there was a gentleman from England who's done a fantastic job re-scanning all the films for the Apollo era, bringing out the details. But yes, the live broadcasting was difficult. But this is different because, of course, you have a company like SpaceX have Starlink satellites. So they can use their network of Starlink satellites to transmit the pictures back down in, you know, very high grade. I mean, there are, you know, you can do 4K transmissions. We're expecting 4K transmissions from the moon when they go to the moon. You think, this is ridiculous.
1: Now, Andy, the reason we're looking at these two pictures on our screen now is on the left we're seeing the booster that is rapidly returning to Earth. It should splash down in the next minute or so. And on the right, we see the orbital starship up there around the Earth. I mean, sometimes when these things come back to land in previous tests, they've blown up. But SpaceX is really hoping that this one doesn't.
3: Yes, it is. I mean, that's the whole point of doing these regular tests, to see how well they do. I mean, yes, they didn't. I mean, yes, you have the explosions, and partly at the time they're expecting an explosion. What's interesting about the last Starship test, which dropped into the ocean, they were expecting it to hit the ocean reasonably hard and probably flame out. It didn't. It actually dropped on the ocean gently and stayed afloat, and they actually managed to tow it back to shore, which is what they weren't anticipating having to do, which means, of course, they're really cracking this technology now absolutely spectacularly, which, to be honest, is brilliant. I mean, because in the final iteration of this, the booster will actually land back on its landing pad. They did a test of that a couple of years ago, which proved it could be done, which I find absolutely ridiculous. And then, of course, eventually the Starship will do the same, land back onto a pad and get reserviced. And you're just looking at it thinking, gosh, this is what we saw in the 1950 science fiction films.
4: Yeah, I mean, it's amazing. Andy Lamb, thank you so much for your commentary. You can see the power there, can't you?
1: Wow,
4: Andy Lamb, really appreciate it. So there you go, SpaceX rocket launches.
1: Oh, and there we go. Stand by for StarCams. It does seem like this has been a successful launch. Good stuff. Well done, Elon Musk. We'll see you in just a moment with much more news in this world and beyond.
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7: 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Entrance must be 18 or over. 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
1: Good afternoon, Britain. It's now 2 o'clock on Monday, the 28th of September. I'm Tom Harwood.
4: And I'm Emily Carver. Well, breaking news this afternoon, the five men arrested over the suspected bomb plot at RAF Fairford are all British nationals, all from London, all aged in their 20s, as Iran strongly denies any involvement.
1: Well, a local farmer may have helped foil this suspected terror plot at RAF Fairford after spotting masked men fleeing three suspicious vans and raising the alarm. But why was it left to the member of the public to spot the potential threat?
4: Well, speaking to GB News, Defence Secretary Wes Streeting defended the response. He praised the emergency services.
10: With respect to her, I think she has a partial view of events. I want to also say an enormous thanks to our police, our counter-terrorism police, our emergency services and our security services for the work that they did to contain this situation and this threat to RAF Fairford.
1: Well, now, as investigators examine possible links to Iran, there are serious questions about Britain's national security.
4: Elsewhere, John Healey has just delivered his first speech as Chancellor, blaming the Conservatives for the country's debt burden. He also said Nigel Farage is what? Liz Truss with a Bitcoin account. He says his budget will showcase fiscal discipline, apparently.
11: To give families and businesses a bit of breathing space, to drive good growth and jobs in more places, and to write a new chapter of hope for Britain's future.
1: And there are fresh questions over Andy Burnham's social care plans, amid warnings they could cost more than the £18 billion a year projected and take decades to deliver.
12: It's not progressive to allow a bigger and bigger welfare bill. Questions here about how to pay for this national care service. Up next, I'm with a senior Labour MP who may have an answer.
4: Yes, a suspected terror plot in Germany raises fresh security concerns for Britain after allegations emerged that a man helped in the east in the UK help prepare the operation.
1: We'll also be live in Estonia, where there are signs that Vladimir Putin is mobilising Russian forces to test the Western alliance. While the Foreign Secretary Ed Miliband says Britain will stand up to Moscow.
13: We will never, never give in to Russia's threats that we must stand aside and abandon the people of Ukraine.
14: Behind me is Russia. Where I'm standing is Estonia. This is the Estonian border with Russia. People who live here live a peaceful life, but they're very much aware of the growing tensions between NATO and Russia as the country continues to ramp up its hybrid warfare towards Europe.
4: We have liftoff. SpaceX's biggest Starship rocket yet blasts off from Texas in its 14th test flight, attempting to reach Earth's orbit for the first time. It's a major milestone in Elon Musk's ambitions to get to the moon and Mars.
1: What a show. I mean, economic news from the Chancellor, national security news with regard to RAF Fairford, and interstellar news with that seemingly successful, so far, Starship test.
4: What news did we get from John Healey, Tom? We heard historical anecdotes about how much he loves the Labour Party and how his dad and his granddad and who God knows who else has always loved Labour.
1: I think we got a teaser tester of what they're going to do on welfare. that specific line, it is not progressive to allow a bigger and bigger benefits bill. It sounds like in this upcoming budget, there will be an attempt.
4: Is that wishful thinking?
1: Well, here's the thing. It sounded like he was pleading. It was sounding like he was pleading with his party.
4: I think we've got some breaking news. We're not going to orbit, Tom.
1: Well, okay, there's two things, because I have seen this.
4: This is SpaceX ship, by the way.
1: So there was, of the three...
4: I'm hearing the engines fail, Tom. Three, sorry to let you down.
1: Of the three vacuum engines on Starship, one of them didn't light, but two burnt for longer. Now, I've seen some conflicting arguments about whether or not this is actually going to orbit.
4: It looks all right.
1: Well, here's the thing. It's currently on a non-orbital trajectory. So it is in space, but it's not on an orbital trajectory yet. SpaceX need to decide if it will do a further burn to get into orbit, or if it will just do this suborbital thing and then plop down to Earth again.
4: But we've done this suborbital thing many times, haven't we?
1: We've done it a couple of times. We have indeed.
4: All right. Well, we're going to get some headlines, find out the latest. And we're going to go straight to Christopher Hope, because he's in Liverpool for us, away from space. He is in Liverpool at the Labour Party conference. Christopher.
15: That's right. Thank you both. With me now is Jeevan Sander, the Labour member of the government. Jeevan Sander, that speech, they're talking in the studio there about the issue of benefit cuts. It's a moral duty to act. Will you stop paying people not to work?
16: Our moral duty, you're right, as a Labour Party, is to get people into work. And as John was saying out today, with the apprenticeship funding you've spoken about, the health support Alan Milburn is focusing on, it's about getting people back into work. We are the party of Labour. We are the party of good work. And yes, when you get people into work, you get down that social security expenditure as well.
15: Is that a fight you want to have? Would you have that fight? I don't see how a right-wing party can have the almost the permission to make those cuts that you must make.
16: I will fight always for good jobs, but I'll say this as well. When you get people into good jobs, that reduces your social security expenditure automatically.
15: Yeah.
16: So I would say this. You help people live a good life, which is what we're about as this Labour Party. Good jobs, get hope again, and yes, you get down that social security bill.
15: It's not just young people, a million, not in education or unemployment, but what about those who are on sickness benefits who maybe shouldn't be?
16: Well, that's what Alan Milburn has spoken about, the health support that we need. He's seen the more money going into the NHS. And we should remember that as we came into government, the highest NHS waiting list in history, which then, of course, led to a huge numbers being off sick.
15: Yep.
16: So, yes, you deal with the sickness, but you also create good jobs and you get good training. We are the Labour Party. We're the party of work. I'm really proud of that. I'm really proud of
15: John.
16: Are
15: you the party of pensioners too? No mention in the speech of the triple lock, overnight speculation that one of those locks will go and the money saved will go on a national care service.
16: Well, look what we did last time we were in government, when we halved pension poverty in this country. We've committed to keeping the triple lock
15: until the election,
16: this parliament.
15: I can't
16: bind the future hands of any chancellor, but I'll say this. Pensioners have done a huge amount for this country. They've also done very, very well. Let's be fair about that. So how can we ensure they are living a decent life as well as fund the things that we need?
15: And nothing for the chancellor about how to fill this defence black hole. He resigned over in the summer. Why not? Where's that money going to come
16: well,
15: from?
16: The budget, the chancellor's salary is stalled, as it were. Obviously, you know, I can't get into trouble, Christopher, so I won't talk any more about the things he may or may not do in
15: the
16: budget.
15: How do you find this first event here with your new leader? I mean, I thought Danny Dyer had it right last week. He says, who the heck is Andy Burnham? I mean, he's not. We know him, of course, in our bubble. Back in the studio, Emily and Tom know him. We know of him. But in the country, you've got to do some work there, haven't you?
16: People know Andy. People
15: do
16: speak
15: they?
16: To me about how good Andy is. Yeah, they do. Look at his approval ratings. Look how much people talk. They responded to him in a way that's great to see. You're here, you can feel this conference. People are happy, they're excited, they're optimistic, dare I say, they're hopeful. They do know Andy, but we also know this. We have a chance again with the country. We're hopeful, we're determined, but we also have to fix the things that people really care about. How do you make life affordable? And yes, how do you defend this nation?
15: When's the election, just quickly?
16: Oh, well, I'll have to ask Andy about that. I mean, we are saying 2029.
15: You believe it's not going to be next May or November this year?
16: I'll go whenever it's going to be, but fundamentally, we're going until 29.
15: And there's a feeling around him. You will see him on GB News, I think, on Wednesday. I mean, we want to hear about the small boats, about HBO Britain, as he talks it, if they talked about it after the Makefield by-election. Can he deal with that southern border?
16: Halving the small boat crossings this year, halve the number of people in hotels, getting the backlog down. We are getting there. There was never an easy lever to pull, but unlike the last government and unlike others, we are addressing this crisis. We will get them down, because I'll say this, I'm really proud to be British.
15: Yep.
16: I'm really proud to be part of this country, but a huge part of that is who is coming and who is not.
15: And just finally, going back to what was said there by the Chancellor, he talked, didn't he, about that lock on the bond markets. He's worried about the bond markets. You've got to respect that.
16: Yep.
15: So I think there's no jumpiness there about more spending commitments, it seems to me.
16: We are committed to the fiscal rules. We are getting down inflation to help the bond markets as well, but we are being clear. I'm a fiscal credibility hawk. Christopher, you know I worked in the Treasury. It's very important to me. It's important to Labour MPs. Okay. It's important to the Chancellor too.
15: Jeevan Sander, you're running, going here. Your boss speaking in the chamber.
16: Thank you so much, Christopher.
15: Thank you for joining us. Jeevan Sander there. The mood here is upbeat, would you believe it, because of this new leader, of course, Andy Burnham. But I do contend he's not well known outside of the Westminster bubble. Work must be done there.
1: Big battle brewing on benefits. I mean, is the Labour Party going to do what was clearly impossible for it to do, what, a year and a half ago, and actually bring this bill down?
15: Well, that's the language, and I go back to what was said there by the Chancellor. It's not progressive to allow a bigger and bigger benefits bill. It's our moral duty to act. Now, I did speak after we heard from the Chancellor with the Work and Pensions Secretary, Pat McFadden, and he talked about this. I mean, they're focusing on the million who aren't in work, who are young people, but I think for many of our viewers and listeners, they look at that sickness benefit bill ever rising and wonder why on earth we're paying out money in the same way for mental disability against maybe physical disability, whereas maybe in some cases more required. That is, I think, a frustration. And we haven't even heard yet about the future pensions. It seems to me all the mood music, and I've talked to cabinet ministers off camera, is they will look at maybe fighting the election on a single lock or a double lock. That will save billions a year, and that will be the foundation money for this national care service. But again, there are other priorities of spending, notably defence. We have no idea how that will be funded. Lots of questions to be answered.
4: Yeah, absolutely. And they're talking about jobs, jobs, jobs. John Healey says we need to create jobs. But at the moment, the public sector is growing and the private sector is shrinking in terms of numbers of people on payroll. I mean, it's really, really quite bad.
15: And let's say... Yeah, you're right. And at the same time, billionaires are leaving the country. We're losing some of our tax base. People who pay taxes here are not hanging around here for different reasons. That is concerning. The issue is, of course, with the cost of employing people now.
4: Chris, just on that point, there'll be people in that conference hall who think it's good that these types of people are leaving the country. They say good riddance to the millionaires and billionaires.
15: I didn't hear them say that, and they certainly wouldn't be saying that from the platform, whether some members or supporters of the party may believe that.
4: That's
15: obviously crazy, because we are losing people who are paying a large chunk of the tax take. Most of it is paid by very rich people. They need to be reassured there won't be more taxes coming. I think I sense, though, from certainly speaking to Andy Burnham last week in New York, he's indicating there won't be another big tax-raising budget when we hear from John Healey later next month. That won't happen this time, we think. I think people do feel overtaxed already, but I think the question is, can they cut spending? And the language there on benefits is all very well in Liverpool. Can they do it, though? The hard yards to do that in the House of Commons. Louise Hay, who led the rebellion last year on benefits, she says the whole Parliamentary Labour Party would support cuts to the whole benefits budget. Okay. That says to me pensions, but that won't happen till after the election.
1: Absolutely fascinating. Well, Christopher Hope, thanks indeed for joining us there in the heart of the Labour Party conference. Now, just a little bit of news on that rocket. SpaceX are going to attempt an orbital burn. Basically, there are three Raptor vacuum engines on the Starship. One failed, but they've got two that they think are working, and they only need one to burn to get it into orbit. So they are going to attempt.
4: SpaceX payroll over here. You're their propaganda machine here. Don't worry, guys. It's all going to plan. Nothing going wrong here.
1: I've just got a statement in from SpaceX. They say, go for orbit. Starship will soon perform that burn with a single Raptor engine to enter a 255-kilometre orbit of Earth.
4: Well, very exciting stuff. We'll bring you more. There's a picture, a snapshot of what's going on.
1: Well, let's get back down to Earth now, where terror police are investigating a possible Iranian link to the suspected bomb plot at RAF Fairford.
4: Yes, we know now that five men have been arrested in the early hours of Sunday morning on suspicion of terrorism and explosives offences. That was after three suspicious vans were discovered close to the base in Gloucestershire. Incredibly, a local farmer's 1 a.m. call to 999 is what apparently prompted police to act, with the woman stating that she saw a group group of men being arrested. Now, since then, she's been quite vocal. She's been talking to the media. Joining us now is GB News reporter Sam Francis, who is at RAF Fairford for us. We've got more detail on these suspects who've been arrested, but also this woman who called 999. She's had quite a bit to say, hasn't she?
17: Yeah, good afternoon to you again from, as you say, outside RAF Fairford, one of the many, many gates behind me that surround the perimeter of this military base that has now become the centre of this counter-terror investigation. As you said, it all came to fruition following that 999 call from the local woman who claimed she saw five balaclavaed men running through a field in the direction of this military base used by US Air Force to conduct their military operations against Iran. Counter-terror officers, though, have said that their work over the last evening or so has produced multiple new lines of inquiry. And for the first time, that means we now have more details about these five suspects. We now know that they are all UK nationals. They all live in London and they're all between the ages of 23 and 25. Their detention has also been extended until later today to give officers the opportunity to ask three really important questions. What were those men doing? What did they know? And who else may have been involved? But there is also one other very big unanswered question. Just what did the authorities know ahead of the arrests that were made? As you said, that woman from the local area, believed to be a farmer, she's been speaking to media today, saying that it was pure luck that she happened upon these masked men in the early hours of Sunday morning and their suspicious vehicles blocking the road. And she says that the authorities have made a really big error in not noticing the threat to this base any sooner. Donald Trump, though, has suggested that Washington had intelligence on these five men for some time, and he says that they had been looking to do big damage. Here's what he had to say last night.
18: Okay, it was fantastic. Working with Britain, it was an amazing job. We had them under investigation. They were looking to do big damage to our fort. And working with the British worked out great.
19: Were they migrants?
18: It may have been Scotland Yard. I don't know. We worked with a lot of them. We had them under view for a long time, and we got them.
17: Well, despite those comments from Donald Trump, the other question remains around motive, with a possible Iranian connection being suggested by many, and also, we now know, being investigated by the police. The importance of that is clear to see here at the Fairford RAF base used by American bombers that you can just make out through the gaps in the fence here, which explains why that line of inquiry really matters. But it has to be said that only remains one possibility at this stage. Iran's embassy, though, have pushed back categorically today in London, rejecting any suggestion of involvement. In a statement, they said that they've called any attempts to link Tehran to the arrests unfounded and malicious. They also accused some British media of fueling Iranophobia propaganda. Well, we also heard earlier from the Defence Secretary, Wes Streeting, the man leading this pushback against those claims. And he spoke earlier in Liverpool, supporting the response from the emergency services over the last 24 hours.
20: Our friendship with America is the closest alliance of any two nations on earth, and we will always stand together against those who hate our freedom and those who wish us harm. What we saw yesterday from our security services, our armed forces, and our police was just a small glimpse of the extraordinary work they do every day. To all of them, from all of us, thank you.
17: Well, Wes Streeting there, the Defence Secretary, paying his tributes to the emergency service response. He says this is exactly the kind of scenario that justifies just how quickly their response is on the streets of Britain. Iran, though, categorically rejecting any suggestion that they may have been involved. The question now, though, for investigators is just how far the trail goes. Were these men acting alone, or were possibly other people, even other states, hostile states, involved? We'll be live here throughout the rest of the afternoon for you, answering those questions with guests later today.
1: Sam Francis, thank you very much indeed, live there from RAF Fairford. Now, just before we move on, some good news to bring you from outer space. SpaceX has now confirmed that Starship is orbital for the first time ever. That is the biggest, most powerful rocket ever built. Elon Musk's baby there that will bring one day potentially man to the moon and to Mars is now in orbit of Earth for the first time ever. And those pictures are just beautiful.
4: Ladies and gents, start popping the champagne, getting the balloons out. There you go. Beautiful yeah. Sight. Well, this is Good Afternoon Britain on GB News to come.
1: Yes, we'll speak to military expert Lieutenant Colonel Stuart Crawford about the suspected terror plot near RAF Fairford and what it means for Britain's national security.
4: But after the break, yes, turns out we gave British citizenship, asylum, to a Hamas terrorist who plotted attacks in Europe. We'll have more on that.
19: Bold.
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21: The smell of gasoline. 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
19: Get ready, Britain. 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
24: Thomas Tuchel believes Jude Bellingham performs at his peak when opponents get under his skin. The England manager's assessment followed the 23-year-old's combative display in Saturday's 3-2 Nations League defeat to Spain at Wembley, where a heated clash with Real Madrid clubmate Marc Cucurella sparked the midfielder into creating Anthony Gordon's goal. It's better if he plays with a bit of rage. It's what he does. I think sometimes he is looking for these moments to get his fire going, Tuchel said. He wants to win. He doesn't know any teammates. He is still friends with them, but not for the 90 minutes. That's the latest sport. 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
1: Good afternoon, Britain. It's now 22 minutes past two, and the Home Secretary is set to open a refugee resettlement scheme, prioritising vulnerable Afghan women and girls and Palestinians.
4: Yes, but there's a lot of concern over the risks to national security. And over the weekend, it emerged that a former Hamas leader's bodyguard was granted asylum in this country. He then gained British citizenship later, despite links to Hamas being publicly documented, and despite the fact that he then went on to,
1: Plot terror attacks,
4: essentially, yes, in Europe. So is our national security at risk from our shambolic immigration policy?
1: Well, joining us now is the counter-extremism and foreign policy researcher Khaled Hassan and the political commentator Susie Boniface. Khaled, let's start with you. Do you think that this new route is a wise idea?
0: No, it's not, because I think it's very clear to me and many people that basically we don't have a national security strategy. Britain no longer acts as a sovereign state in terms of protecting our interests and our national security and making sure that the people who come to this country don't actually hate it and wish to see bloodshed on our streets. We just no longer have this function. The Home Office functions as a charity. It functions as a UN agency offering visas and passports to anyone who asks. And sometimes people who don't really ask. So I don't think it's wise at all. It's the opposite of wise.
4: Susie, are you concerned that new resettlement routes, fast track routes to citizenship in this country could be abused?
2: Of course I am, and of course they can be abused. But in this particular instance that you're talking about, the Hamas bodyguard, who's now been accused of some plotting terror attacks in Europe, if you are a member of a designated terrorist organisation, you are automatically denied asylum in this country. And Hamas was designated a terror group in 2021. Now, we don't know all the details of this person's case because he's not been named and it's not all very clear. But if he came to the UK before 2021, he wouldn't have been designated a terror threat. Hamas was not considered a terror organisation at that point. And so therefore, our immigration policy complied with our security policy, which was that Hamas wasn't a terrorist organisation at that point because it
4: wasn't... That clearly wasn't adequate, Susie. You know, they could have done a bit more digging, you know, and thought this person perhaps isn't the best person to have here.
2: The security services at the time, prior to October the 7th, did not designate Hamas a terror organisation because they weren't considered to be plotting terror attacks in the UK and they weren't a threat to us. After October 7th, that analysis changed, quite rightly, and it was designated such an organisation. Now, if someone from Hamas wanted to claim asylum in this country now, someone from the Iranian Republican Guard, for example, they're not going to be able to claim asylum in this country if they are known to be a member of those organisations. Of course, there's always a possibility that someone who's a member of those organisations and it's not known to our security services, they're not the chief bodyguard for Hamas who is pictured with the boss of Hamas somewhere, that they could still find a way through. But in general, our security policy seems to be the thing that was at fault here, not the immigration policy.
1: Khaled, what do you make of that? The Home Office were just interpreting the rules.
0: No, that's categorically false, because it's not only the fact that he belonged to back then was not designation. That's not actually the case. The case is we, by our own laws, this has been the case forever, that we ban and we do not give visas to people who might even support extremism or might even support violent acts. So even if he wasn't, you know, if back then Hamas was not designated, it is highly likely and almost certain that he supported acts of terrorism. You know, it's the same case. You might say, you know, again, Hamas was not designated back then, but he was in violation of a set of other rules that would have actually made sure that he would not have been given the visa and then the citizenship. But the problem is, no one at the Home Office conducts due diligence. I can give you a number of cases. I can name you now five cases of specific individuals, and your producers have been sent a file from me that includes such cases. We have granted entire families that belong to Hamas and the Muslim Brotherhood visas, asylum, and then citizenship. So no, actually this, I'm really sorry, Susie, but this is categorically false. He was, even back then, when Hamas was not designated, he was in violation of a number of rules that, again, if anyone actually bothered to check, he would not have been eligible to even set foot in this country.
1: Susie,
0: no one checks. That's the problem.
2: I know, but the word categorically false is what I take issue with there, because the law is the law, and the people who are watching this can go and Google it. It changed in November 2021 with Hamas being designated a terror organisation. Now, it may well be that he was in breach of other rules, and yet maybe he should have had his asylum rejected. I'm talking about the specific point here about Hamas and terror organisation and when it was designated and what change that makes to our immigration policy and asylum. And as it comes to, you know, the issues we have with the Home Office, it's well known. It's an absolute basket case in Whitehall. Horn, there are huge problems within there. I think describing an organisation which runs jails as a charity is a strange way of looking at things, but there's definitely some problems that need fixing. I don't think it's, in this particular instance, it would be that we designated Hamas too late, perhaps. It was clearly a terror organisation well before 2021, but the central problem here is that there was a problem with our security analysis of this organisation. And when we come to what's happening today about having asylum routes of people coming from Afghanistan who are escaping the Taliban in many cases, I think that is something, firstly, that we did because we let them down as people who were there with the armed forces, that the people who are working with us, we absolutely abandoned them under Joe Biden's departure from Afghanistan, and we owed them a massive debt of honour and gratitude, and we should have brought many of them across.
4: Yeah,
2: and we
4: didn't, I mean, that scheme
2: properly. It's done in a terrible rush.
4: A lot of experts have said, of course, that that scheme was abused as well. I mean, Khaled, how many people do you think there are countries that we should just not give asylum to, we should just not grant citizenship or visas to, or would that be too, you know, harsh?
0: Number one, it's really quite awful, you know, the suggestion that we owe Afghanis something. If Afghanis were working with our armed forces and security forces to protect their interests and to defend their country against terrorists, you know, we don't owe anyone a visa to Britain. We don't owe anyone residence to Britain. If you are an Egyptian national who worked for our security services, let's say, you know, in any case, whatever, wherever you come from, you are also doing something for your nation. Not anyone who collaborates with us gets, you know, this by default, you know, this entitlement to come to Britain. No, they don't. Specifically, if it's someone who comes from a culture that is completely at odds with our own culture. So that's number one. Again, this is why I say, you know, the Home Office acts as a charity now, because there is this perception that we need to help people get to Britain. We don't. Like, we don't have this, there is no entitlement to any Afghani or Pakistani to come here. But the challenge is, there should be some limitation in some countries that I would say amount to an almost complete ban, unless a minister personally takes responsibility for okaying someone to come to Britain. And that's something else that relates to national security. Serious.
4: Well, there certainly does need to be a lot more accountability with certain choices, that's for sure. We're going to have to leave it there, but thank you very much to you both, Khaled Hassan and Susie Boniface as well. Really appreciate it. There you go. Let us know your thoughts. GBNews.com/your say.
3: Now, it's important to say, Office spokesman has said, whilst it is a long-standing rule that we never comment on individual cases or operational matters, we take all steps necessary at all times to protect the nation's security.
4: Okay, this is Good Afternoon Britain on GB News. We do have a lot more for you coming up, including the latest from the Labour Party conference. That's after your headlines.
5: Good afternoon. 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The suspects arrested over a potential terror plot near RAF Fairford are all British nationals aged in their 20s and from London, according to police. It's as Iran denies any involvement. It comes as Defence Secretary Wes Streeting has hailed the UK's relationship with the US in his Labour conference speech following the suspected terrorist incident. Elsewhere at the conference, John Healey has promised a new age of reindustrialisation and to run Britain's finances with fiscal discipline. In his first conference speech as Chancellor, Mr. Healey said he and Labour believe in Britain and vowed to bring back hope. SpaceX has launched its Starship rocket into Earth's orbit for the first time today in a major test for Elon Musk's ambitions to reach the Moon and Mars. The rocket is aiming to make 6 orbits of Earth during a 10-hour flight before splashing down in the Pacific Ocean to the west of Chile. Those are the latest headlines. Bethany Elsie will have more for you in half an hour.
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1: Yes, we're going to speak to the former British Army Lieutenant Colonel Stuart Crawford about the suspected terror plot near RAF Fairford and what it means for Britain's national security. Are we safe as a nation?
0: All of that and much more to come. You're with GB News, Britain's News Channel.
2: Hello, very good day to you. This is your GB News weather forecast from the Met Office. For many, it is going to be a fine afternoon. However, we have some blustery showers in the far northwest, and towards the southeast, there's some rain around. That's due to a front which is lingering over parts of northwestern France at the moment. But there's cloud, there's rain in association with this through the English Channel, and some of this likely to clip some southeastern parts of England, particularly towards Kent, where it could be a bit heavy at times. Elsewhere, lots of fine weather. A bit of cloud towards the southeast, yes. Brighter, sunnier skies further northwest, and yes, some blustery showers for northwestern Scotland. These will be easing through the afternoon. Temperatures widely a little bit above average for the time of year, mid to high teens in the north, low 20s towards the south and southeast. More showers to come across the far north of Scotland as we head towards this evening, but as I say, they are easing. The winds will be easing as well, so less blustery, and the showers won't be as heavy as they have been earlier on in the day. A fine end to the day across much of Scotland, however, and across Northern Ireland and northern and western parts of England and also Wales. Some decent late brightness turning into clear skies once the sun sets. Cloudier, though, across the southeast, and there is still some rain across parts of Kent in particular. Overnight, we're going to see a bit more cloud pushing its way northwards across southern counties. A few spots of rain here and there, but we have clearer skies further north. Where we get the clearer skies across more northern areas, while it is going to be a chilly night, could be a touch of frost, temperatures dropping to low single figures in rural spots. Further south, things will actually be turning warmer, perhaps, as that cloud makes its way through. Cloud and outbreaks of rain across southern areas first thing tomorrow. That rain feeds its way further northwards, so turning cloudier and a bit damp across parts of Northern Ireland, Northern England and Wales. Staying dry for much of Scotland. Further south, things will brighten up and we're dragging in warmer air. So temperatures are going to be very high indeed, highs of around 27 Celsius.
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4: Good afternoon, this is the latest AI travel news from gbnews.com. The M4 eastbound is blocked by a stranded vehicle at Junction 10 in Wokingham. The M18 northbound is affected by a collision between Junctions 2 and 3 in Maltby. The A62 westbound is closed at Junction 25 in Brighouse. In Scotland, the A78 between Dunlop Street and A8 Ratho Street is closed in both directions for planned roadworks. And on the trains, Great Western Railway and cross-country services are disrupted in the Exeter St David's area, with all lines closed between Exeter St David's and Crediton and Taunton until 15:30. For more travel news, go to gbnews.com.
0: Good afternoon, Britain. It's 36 minutes past two. Just a little update on Elon Musk's rocket. It has been successfully deploying Starship satellites Starlink satellites in orbit. So that's another successful element of this test. We've been seeing like a Pez dispenser, these little satellites pop out
1: like
0: of the rocket.
1: Like a Pez dispenser?
0: Like a Pez dispenser.
1: That's a nice picture.
0: We've seen now a number of these successful satellite deployments in orbit for the first time.
1: What can't he do, Mr. Elon. Anyway, we're coming juddering back to Earth because counter-terrorism police have now confirmed the five men arrested over suspected bomb plot near RAF Fairford are all British nationals aged between 23 and 25, and they all live in London boroughs, including the borough of Westminster, Willesden, was it, and Camden.
0: Some incredibly well-to-do neighbourhoods there.
1: Social housing, though, in those areas, isn't
0: there? That's also true. I mean, it remains to be seen whether they are actually very well-to-do people or actually living in perhaps social housing. This afternoon, Iran categorically rejects if it had any involvement in the suspected RAF Fairford bomb plots.
1: Yes, they spoke about Iranophobia. That was one of the words they used. Anyway, the arrests happened in the early hours of Sunday morning on suspicion of terrorism and explosives offences after three suspicious vans were discovered close to the base in Gloucestershire.
0: Well, incredibly, a local farmer's 1am call to 999 is actually what prompted the police to act.
1: OK, joining us now is defence analyst and former British Army officer, Lieutenant Colonel Stuart Crawford. Stuart, thank you so much for joining us this afternoon. A lot of our viewers, a lot of people at home listening and watching to this show will be former British Army officer, Lieutenant Colonel Stuart Crawford. Stuart, thank you so much for joining us this afternoon. A lot of our viewers, a lot of people at home listening and watching to this show will be...

0: counterterrorism operation in the wee small hours of the night. And let's be quite clear, she did exactly the right thing when she had suspicions about these vans and individuals in the vicinity of RAF Fairford. I suspect that she triggered the operation because, which happened very quickly, because the security services knew something was up and indeed were tracking these vans and the individuals contained within the vans for some time. And it may be that not only did she alert the security forces via her phone call, but she also triggered the counter-terrorism operation, because the security services realized that their cover might have been blown and they had to act then rather than wait until later.
1: Ultimately, there will be a lot of people who have been on the watch list of security services for a lot of the time, but they can't possibly be watching everyone at every moment. They can't have agents deployed to every single person on the watch list. I mean, it could well be true that these people were on the radar of the authorities, but they didn't know that they were about to cause imminent action.
0: Well, I hear what you're saying, but I suspect that the authorities knew exactly what was going to happen or what was likely to happen, which is why the response was so quick and why armed police were on the scene very quickly indeed. I don't think this came out of the blue, and comments from Wes Streeting, the Defence Secretary, and indeed from Donald Trump would indicate that there is more to this than meets the eye. However, it's easy to speculate who, when, why, and what was going down. But the good news is, of course, that the potential for an attack and damage and death has been thwarted.
2: Well, absolutely. Stuart, we're here. We've heard today from the counterterrorism police that these are five British nationals, young adults, all in their 20s, living in three different London boroughs. What does that tell us?
0: Well, it tells us that it's not just overseas terrorists that we need to be increasingly aware of, but it's also the homegrown ones. I suspect that these young men, and I think they are all young men in their mid-20s, will have been connected through some sort of radicalization. I'm not speculating how that may have happened, but I think we have to be aware that this sort of thing increasingly happens in the UK. The other point I would make is there are many RAF bases and other military bases across the UK, and the airfields in particular have vast perimeters, which I would say is almost impossible to cover every inch of them. The runway at RAF Fairford, for example, is 2 miles long. So that gives you an indication of how big the base is. And indeed, all of this points to the fact that intelligence is the biggest factor in countering potential terrorist attacks.
1: Now, what do you make of what the Iranians have said today? That was basically, not us, Gov. They've been issuing a statement that went as so far as to say that accusations that the Iranians are behind this are down to Iranophobia.
0: Well, that's exactly what they've said. And they've also made the sort of covert threat of legal action against anybody who says there is Iranian sponsors. I've got to be careful what I say here. I think they've been pretty quick off the mark to deny any responsibility. But all of this will come out in the wash in due course when these young men are arraigned, if they are indeed arraigned, come to court, and we'll get more of the evidence when that's produced in that context.
2: Okay. Lieutenant Colonel Stuart Crawford, really appreciate your time. And of course, we'll bring you at home updates as and when we get them on this unfolding incident.
1: Absolutely. Well, now it's time for the Great British Giveaway. And there's still time to grab your chance to become one of our biggest winners. Indeed, our biggest year of the winner of the year so far, with a brand new motorhome and £35,000 in tax-free cash. Here's how to win.
3: You could be our biggest winner of the year so far, as there's a motorhome and cash to be won in our latest Great British Giveaway. 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

0: 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Or post your name and number to GB23 PO Box 8690 Derby DE1 9TT. UK only. Entrance must be 18 or over. Lines close at 4 p.m. on the 23rd of October. We may call the winner live after all entry routes have closed. Please check the closing time if listening or watching on demand. Good luck.
1: Good luck indeed. Well, this is Good Afternoon Britain on GB News, and there's plenty more still to come.
2: Yes, we're going to be live in Estonia. It's an absolutely beautiful setting where we are, because there are signs that Vladimir Putin is mobilising Russian forces to test the Western alliance. Our reporter is there for us.
1: Absolutely. But in the meantime, if you're in search of some holiday sunshine, perhaps not as far as Estonia, well, here's the weather a little closer to home in Europe.
3: I forecast a perfect holiday in the sun.
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3: 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And no worries about our travel insurance.
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6: Hi there. It's quite cool and breezy if you're heading off to Turkey and Greece over the next few days, and particularly windy across the Aegean Sea. As well as that, the western parts of Iberia, particularly Portugal, will see this cold front bringing some heavy rain later on Tuesday and some really quite strong and gusty winds. Plenty of sunshine, though, for the rest of Spain. A few showers for Barcelona and the Pyrenees. Italy, though, mostly sunny and very warm indeed. Likewise for the Balkans, but still some showers for parts of Greece. And here, temperatures will remain below average over the next few days.
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1: Good afternoon, Britain. It's just 12 minutes to three. And GB News is in Estonia, visiting the border town of Narva, where a community with Russian-speaking majority is there.
2: Well, cutting through the town, the Narva River forms part of the Estonia-Russia border and was once a front line during the Soviet advance into Estonia back in the Second World War.
1: But some locals now fear their home could become a potential Russian target, this time in a limited military operation aimed at testing NATO's responsive capabilities.
2: OK, GB News reporter Will Godley joins us live from Estonia. Will, tell us more.
15: Well, good afternoon to both of you. Yes, welcome to Estonia. Behind me, you're looking at Russia. This is the Estonian border town of Narva. It's split up, as you say, by this river, the River Narva here, the bridge of Narva cutting over there. That is the border with Estonia and Russia. And in the distance, you're looking at this big fortress that peers off into Estonia, looking very strong and mighty with the Russian flag fluttering in the breeze there. There's a few flats, Soviet-looking buildings and people crossing the border here. About 1,500 people cross the border here. And as we've been here throughout the day, today here in Narva, speaking to people here, some people are very aware and very worried of the increasing threats Russia is posing to NATO and the West. Others, though, not wanting to talk about it, not wanting to touch on it. They say their lives here, right on the border with Russia and Vladimir Putin, are very peaceful and they're quite happy as they are at the moment. Well, earlier on, I spoke to the mayor of Narva. He said people in Narva are not worried.
16: Of course, tensions rising between NATO and Russia. Are there tensions in Narva?
17: No, as you said, there might be tensions arising between NATO and Russia, but not in feelings of inhabitants of Narva.
15: So the mayor of Narva insisting there are no tensions being felt here when it comes to any aggression from Russia, but nonetheless, Estonian government not wanting to take any chances when it comes to Russia. Earlier on today, they gave us special permission to go up close to that border, the bridge behind me. It was built as a friendship bridge between the two countries. Now, the signs there show it's anything but friendship. These are what the Estonian border guards call dragon teeth, big blocks of concrete in triangles designed to look like, well, dragon teeth, but they act as roadblocks chained together, covered in barbed wire. There's two sets of them here on the Estonian side, but come with me, we're now facing Russia. Two more sets of these roadblocks designed to not let anyone past who shouldn't. And watching on every move made on the Russian side of the border, well, these Estonian border guards positioned here. And speaking to those border guards earlier on, they said they've not noticed any build-up of Russian troops here. There's nothing to suggest Russia could launch anything on Narva. But nonetheless, they don't know what's happening in Russia. Here, people tell me NATO is very important for their safety.
18: We are a small country. There's like not that many of us. So actually, we need the support from NATO. So, of course, we feel that NATO is very important to us. We feel secure because of that.
19: I think it's very important, and you can also see it from the fact that Finland and Sweden also recently joined, so it definitely assures everyone in here.
20: I think NATO stands as a good deterrence mechanism so long as it actually functions, so long as it manages to deliver on the promises it makes. If we want to stand against Russia, if we want to protect these countries from the Russian invasion, then it would be crucial for NATO to fix its bureaucracy problem, to fix the issues that it's having currently, to make sure that these resources that they are are promising are actually delivered and are delivered quickly enough for these people.
2: Well, thank you so much, Will, for that report. Really interesting to hear from those who are living right on Russia's doorstep.
0: Yeah.
2: And what they have to say about the matter. But that is it from us today.
0: It is indeed. Now, I'm dashing off to Liverpool for the Labour Party conference, but I'll see you down the line tomorrow from midday.
2: Enjoy your train. I hope it's on time.
0: Fingers crossed. Well, see you all tomorrow. Martin's up next.
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22: Hello again. Very good afternoon to you. This is your GB News weather forecast from the Met Office. Now, we do have a bit of rain affecting some southern parts. That's going to edge its way northwards as we go through tomorrow. We're also going to see some very warm air in the southeast. That's because of a deep area of low pressure that's developing out in the Atlantic. That's going to drag things up from the south. But before that, we have high pressure across many areas, which is why it's been a largely fine day, a largely fine end to the day for most. Just in the southeast, a bit of cloud and a bit of rain. That cloud and rain is going to feed a little bit further northwards across some southern counties overnight, but the rain won't be particularly persistent, just a few spots here and there. Where we have the cloud and rain in the south, it's going to stay pretty mild overnight, temperatures holding up in the mid-teens. Further north, a fresher feel for sure, with clearer skies allowing for perhaps a touch of grass frost in some rural spots. So a bit of a fresh start to the day tomorrow morning. Fairly cloudy across many parts of Scotland, albeit the cloud could be quite medium to high, so not particularly low and not that murky. Some brightness across some eastern areas. A brighter, sunnier start across parts of Northern Ireland, Northern England, but for more central areas of England, Wales, and also across the south, here it's going to be pretty grey. There will be some outbreaks of rain. There could even be some heavier ones. And all this cloud and dampness is pushing northwards. So by the middle of the day, we're likely to see it affecting parts of Northern England. Also, some outbreaks of rain reaching Northern Ireland by the middle of the afternoon. Sunnier skies following behind across the southern areas are turning much brighter here, and with that warm air we're dragging in from the south, temperatures are going to be way above average for this late in September, temperatures getting to the high 20s perhaps in the southeast. That cloud and rain does filter across parts of Scotland as we go through the end of the day on Tuesday, but a bigger talking point is this rain out towards the west. It is going to turn fairly wet and windy across western parts, bringing a rather changeable theme as we go through the end of this week. Bye-bye.
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24: 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Entrance must be 18 or over. 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
33: Very, very good afternoon to you and a happy Monday to you as well. It's 3 p.m. Welcome to the Moss and Dormy Show here on GB News, broadcasting for you as ever until 6. A cracking show awaits. And here's what's on today's menu. Top story this afternoon. With controlling immigration the number one issue with British voters, this afternoon Shabana Mahmood will address the Labour Party conference. But instead of a clampdown, the Home Secretary will reopen the UK's resettlement scheme, allowing so-called safe and legal routes for even more Afghans and even more Palestinians. Nigel Farage has blasted it as a new push to bring even more migrants into Britain. We'll be live from Liverpool. The counter-terror cops have announced that five men arrested in connection with a suspected bomb plot targeting RAF Fairford are all British nationals. With Iran initially being blamed, claims which have been denied. Does this latest bombshell revelation suggest we have a terror problem much closer to home? And the Chancellor, John Healey, today said benefits should be a bridge to work, but stopped well short of a desperately needed clampdown. With rumours the pensioners' triple lock could be targeted to pay for Andy Burnham's social care scheme, will Labour hammer British workers and pensioners while once again going soft on the work shy and on foreigners? Sadiq Khan is urging Andy Burnham to commit to rejoining the European Union as Labour's Brexit civil war deepens. And we'll be live in Estonia, where there are signs that Vladimir Putin is mobilising Russian forces to test the Western alliance. I'm sure Moscow will be scared of this from the Foreign Secretary Ed Miliband.
34: We will never, never give in to Russia's threats that we must stand aside and abandon the people of Ukraine.
33: SpaceX's biggest Starship rocket yet blasts off from Texas in its 14th test flight, attempting to reach Earth's orbit for the first time, a huge milestone in Elon Musk's ambitions for the Moon and Mars to infinity and beyond. And that's all coming up in your next hour. Welcome to the show. It's a pleasure to have your company. If you're expecting a benefits clampdown from the Chancellor John Healey earlier on, you'd have been sorely disappointed if you're a taxpayer, but delighted if you sat playing your Xbox. Because benefits, we learn, are a bridge to work. whereas the clampdown we so desperately need wasn't anywhere to be seen. In about an hour's time, we'll be live from Liverpool. Shabana Mahmood, immigration, the biggest issue with the British electorate right now in YouGov's issues tracker poll, number one by a country mile, more so than the cost of living. And yet we have a Labour Party today that's going to restart the UK's resettlement scheme. More Palestinians. Palestinians. What's the point taking Palestinians in? Wherever they've gone in the world, they've caused trouble. The data shows it. The Labour Party are promising a clampdown. Instead, are they taking the knee to the Labour left, acting soft to keep the unions happy, to keep the backbenchers in quiet, to stop the rebellion? What about us? What about the taxpayers? What about the voters who demand a clampdown on benefits and immigration? Are we going to get them? Let's see. We'll be live from Liverpool. Will they actually deliver this time? Stick with us. You'll find out. Go to tubenews.com/yoursay is the way to do so, or scan the QR code on your screens now. But now it's time for your news headlines with the most wonderful person. Her voice, I love it. Bethany Elsie.
1: Thanks so much, Martin. The feeling is very mutual. Good afternoon. Your top stories from the GB newsroom at 3 minutes past 3. Iran has denied any involvement in the suspected terror plot at RAF Fairford in Gloucestershire. The Iranian embassy in London has released a statement saying Iran categorically rejects and strongly condemns the recent unfounded and so-called malicious speculations. It follows the update that the 5 men arrested over the suspected bomb plot are all British nationals from London and all aged in their 20s. The men were arrested in the early hours of yesterday morning on suspicion of terrorism and explosive offences after 3 suspicious vans were discovered close to the base. Counter-terrorism police are investigating whether Iran may have been behind the incident. A local farmer is understood to have called 999, which prompted police to act. It led to 85 homes being evacuated to a nearby leisure centre, and residents haven't yet been able to return home. Well, it's understood the US and Britain worked together to foil the suspected terrorist plot, and the Defence Secretary has praised the special relationship in a speech at the Labour Party conference in Liverpool.
4: Friendship with America is the closest alliance of any 2 nations on earth, and we will always stand together against those who hate our freedom and those who wish us harm.
1: Wes Streeting went on to criticise members of his own party for wanting to cut defence spending in favour of further investment in public services. The defence secretary rejected calls from critics on the left to spend less on the military as he defended his commitment to spending 3.5% of GDP by 2030. Elsewhere at conference, John Healey has promised a new age of reindustrialisation and to run Britain's finances with fiscal discipline. He said the best thing we can offer young people is a first job, not benefits. It comes as the Chancellor is under pressure to cut welfare spending or raise taxes to tackle government borrowing ahead of the budget next month. Shabana Mahmood is to announce a new legal route for so-called vulnerable refugees that will help to fast-track them to permanent settlement in the UK. The Home Secretary will use her speech at the Labour Party conference later today to announce that she'll reopen the UK resettlement scheme. It's targeted at the most vulnerable refugees, such as women and girls in Afghanistan, Palestinians with critical medical needs and victims of torture. Meanwhile, French media is reporting 3 people were killed and 2 seriously injured after a small boat capsized off the coast of northern France. French maritime authorities have confirmed a 10-year-old child and 2 women in their 30s died after around 100 people were thrown into the sea. The French Coast Guard is understood to have been on the scene quickly to rescue others in the water. It comes after more than 500 migrants crossed the English Channel on Sunday. Diesel prices have hit a new all-time high in the UK as the war in the Middle East continues to push up the cost of fuel. Analysis of fuel prices by the RAC has shown that a litre of diesel now stands at 199.18 pence. Petrol prices are also continuing to rise, with a litre currently costing 174.13 pence. And SpaceX has launched its Starship rocket into Earth's orbit for the first time today in a major test of Elon Musk's ambitions to reach the Moon and Mars. The rocket is aiming to make 6 orbits of Earth during a 10-hour flight before splashing down in the Pacific Ocean to the west coast of Chile. Those are your latest headlines. Let's have a look at the markets.
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1: 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The price of gold is £3,130 per ounce and the FTSE 100's at 10,719 points.
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33: Thank you, Bethany. Now, top story this afternoon. Before we get to the Labour Party conference, the counter-terror police have now confirmed that the five men arrested over suspected bomb plots near RAF Fairford are all UK nationals aged between 23 and 25. The arrests happened in the early hours of Sunday morning on suspicion of terrorism and explosives offences after three suspicious vans were discovered close to the base in Gloucestershire. While the London embassy says Iran categorically rejects it had any involvement in the suspected RAF Fairford bomb plot. Incredibly, a local farmer's 1 a.m. call to 999 is what prompted police to act. But should we really be so dismissive that Iran aren't a threat on British soil? I'm joined in the studio by the magnificent Iranian dissident, great friend of the channel, Niak Gurbani. Niak, put it there for starters. It's been way too long, my friend. Hope you've been keeping very, very well. We've got a new word today. The Islamic Republic has told us to claim Iran was involved is Iranophobia. Not Islamophobia, we're used to that. Iranophobia, but I put it to you, you're a wonderful Iranian. I've got no problem with you, but we have every right, do we not, to be afraid of the Islamic Iranian Republic.
2: The phobia, it's actually real. Sorry. The phobia, it's actually real. About Islamic Republic, not about Iran. They use actually Islamic Republic, use the Iran's name to their actually terrorist activity here in UK, around the world, even in neighborhood with the countries around us. Yeah, the Islamic Republic always try to hide their terrorist acts behind our name, behind the Iranians' name, actually. And let's not forget what's happening in Assad attack was linked by the Islamic Republic. Iranian actually commander who sorted this attack in British soil, you know. Why they use the Iranophobia? We have already Islamophobia. We had enough. And we have enough, actually, evidence when we use this word, it's just insulting Iranian people.
33: Yeah. And we know that the five British nationals are born, well, we don't know they're born here, they're British nationals, they may have been born overseas and become British citizens, we don't know yet. We don't know either the motives, and we shouldn't speculate, it is a live case, but born in Westminster, Brent, Camden, now these are Londoners. But you've spoken very passionately before and knowledgeably about the fact that the Iranian regime is poisoning minds on British soil, and you've got direct evidence of it.
2: Absolutely. That's happened to myself two and once last week. Two times they tried to kill me in front of police eyes. The guy who support Islamic Republic in favor of Islamic Republic march, front of number 10, the guy broke my ribs, three ribs, and nothing happened to him. Mm-hmm. What's going to be happen when you still actually let them supporting Islamic Republic and not investigating them? It's going to be happen to the British also.
33: The Islamic regime have said that they're upset.
2: Absolutely.
33: They're upset that we're saying this is Iran. You know, you can always see them falling onto their fainting couches and crying in Tehran. But on a serious point, spell out to our viewers and listeners, put in this case to one side, why does Iran want to destabilize the West? What are they doing?
2: Because they are feeling they are finished. The Islamic Republic feels they are done. They are inside Iran. The Iranian people not supporting them. The only people who are supporting them, they are the Western, actually, Lefties and Islamists still supporting Islamic Republic, and they are feeling when the Islamic Republic fall, the entire Islam in Iran gonna be fall, which is true. It's absolutely, they are hostage our people for 47 years. You know, Iranians always asking by the Western countries, Western politician, please shut the Islamic Republic embassy in your country and expel the diplomats. You're gonna soon see what's gonna be happen in your country. And if you want to have a future with the Iranian, with the free Iran, you have to actually meet the Labour government. They have to meet the Crown Prince Reza Pahlavi, which is lead the revolution in Iran, line and sound revolution. If they want to have a future with this, with the future Iran, but they still ignoring that fact. Mm. They still doesn't want to be coming into it, but they are coming for you. They are coming after you. That's why you have to, you know, prepare for the future.
33: So Niyat Ghorbani, in your mind, there's no doubting the fact, put in this case to one side, that the Islamic regime, the Islamist regime, absolutely, in Tehran is trying to poison British minds to divide our society and cause widespread fear and loathing and terror.
2: Absolutely, absolutely. That's a point they always rapidly made it. Always they trying to, you know, separating us. For example, I'm as an Iranian, now 4 years I'm here in UK, I have lots of British friends who supporting me more than, you know, the Iranians. And I'm really happy to have your support, the British people's support, and showing, you know, during the January uprising in Iran, lots of British patriots stood by us, even in the street. They coming and chanting with us, Javid Shah means long live the Shah, you know, which is the Iranians inside Iran, they chant, you know. This is type of unity between us we made and we show to the world. That's why the Islamic Republic trying hard to, you know, destroy our friendship and unity.
33: Okay, Nick, good morning. We have to leave it there. To prove I'm not Iranophobic, come here, mate. I think you're ace. Thank you very much, mate. Let's get on to my next guest now quickly. Let's cross line now to Liverpool, the Labour Party Conference, to speak to the Labour MP for Burnley, Oliver Ryan. Oliver, welcome to the show. It's a pleasure to have your company. Conference is going well so far, although we were expecting a clamp down on benefits. That didn't seem to come. Later on in the afternoon, Shabana Mahmood speaking in about 45 minutes' time. Are we going to see a clamp down on immigration? Or actually, we're hearing the Labour Party wants to get more Syrians and more Palestinians into the country.
9: Sorry, Martin, you'll have to excuse me. The line isn't great, but just on a few of those things, John Healey, the Chancellor, spoke today about how important it was that we bring down the benefits bill, and he talked about the moral imperative of doing so, which is something that I think your viewers, or certainly my constituents in Burnley, Paddy and Aberystwyth, will agree with. Shabana Mahmood, as you say, is due to speak later this afternoon. I don't want to preempt that speech, but if I'd have said to you, prior to this Labour government coming into power in 2024, that we'd bring immigration down by 85%, we'd get the boats coming down by 44% year on year, and we'd have more people being deported that were here illegally, you'd have told me that I was talking rubbish. But we have done a reasonable job at this so far. It's not job done, but I think Shabana will say we've got further to go, but we have had some successes.
33: What about immigration though, Oliver? Because in places like Burnley, your voters will be saying we've got to cut down on the immigration numbers. We've got a terrible problem with both legal and illegal immigration. And yet we're expecting to hear today Shabana Mahmood saying, well, let's reopen the UK's resettlement scheme even to Palestine. Why on earth do we want Palestinians in Britain? Wherever they go on the planet, they cause trouble.
9: I think there is something about, and you mentioned Afghanistan before, some of these resettlement schemes that were open prior, these are people that supported British forces when we were in Afghanistan. They were translators, they were people that worked on bases, and I'm quite proud that we took in asylum seekers who did that work for us, that were then subject to things like torture under the Taliban. But there's a bigger thing about, as you say, legal and illegal migration, both of which are coming down under this Labour government. And as I say, if I'd have said in that election that we were going to bring legal migration down in a year by 85%, 75%, you'd have told me that I was talking to the wall. And we have managed to do it. I'm not claiming it's completely because of actions that we've taken overnight, but trends are heading in the right direction. What I'm actually hearing, conversely, on the other side, is businesses in my constituency and across the country saying now they want to hire more people, they want more young people, they want people to take up apprentices, they want to be able to fill spaces and fill vacancies. And it's up to us to get people that are currently on benefits in the welfare system into work as quickly as possible. And I was really glad to hear John talk about that today. I think it's really important, and it's a bit of a priority for me and Burnley as well.
33: Oliver, how do you think it would go down with the voters in your constituency of Burnley, who I would warrant want immigration to be clamped down upon, to hear that your plan is more Palestinians and more Syrians? I mean, come on, mate. People want a clamp down, not an open door.
9: So I think we've been really clear. Strong borders are an essential part of governing this country. And I know that there's a lot of people out there that feel like the borders have become far too porous, and they certainly had. I mean, under the Tories, immigration, legal migration, was nearly up to 1 million. The boats were coming in and they were covered every day. I understand those things are still happening, but we are making progress at tackling these things at source. So legal migration is down substantially to the point where we're now having a few businesses say, I actually need a bit more space to hire people. And illegal migration is coming down in a similar vein, with the boats being stopped and Shabana getting more people that are here illegally deported. She's not a woman that messes about. I think what you've got now at this conference is John Healey talking about getting people off welfare and into work, and you've got Shabana Mahmood talking about getting illegal migration down and getting people that are here illegally deported. And those are things that people in my constituency, I think, care about.
33: Okay, Olive, got some breaking news. Would you mind hanging around? Let's get your reaction to this, if I may, because we're hearing now that Andy Burnham, of course, your boss, the Prime Minister,
9: yes,
33: he's going to chair a COBRA meeting this afternoon on the suspected terror attack at RAF Fairford. How concerned are you, Oliver, Ryan, about what happened at RAF Fairford at the weekend? It's very, very disturbing, a terror plot on British soil.
9: I'm deathly concerned about it. Deathly concerned about it. I want to thank all of the emergency services and local people and others that have been involved in stopping what this could have been. It would probably be inappropriate for me to comment further. I know the Prime Minister has been updated very regularly on the situation. I don't want to speculate about state actors. I think you had an excellent interview, I must say, with the Iranian chap that was on just before me. And I think it's deadly serious now. So that doesn't surprise me, but it's good to hear that the Prime Minister is having a meeting about it this afternoon.
33: Okay, well, thanks for joining us from the Liverpool there. Labour Party conference will be there for Shabana Mahmood at 4 p.m. to see what she has to offer to our viewers and listeners in terms of clamping down on immigration. Labour Party MP for Burnley, Oliver Ryan. Thank you, sir. Pleasure to have your company. Just to repeat that breaking news for you, Andy Burnham will chair a COBRA meeting this afternoon on the suspected terror attack at RAF Fairford. Of course, five people arrested. Now we know five British nationals from Camden, from Brent and from Westminster, two relatively salubrious areas of London. Now, moving on, time now for the Great British Giveaway, and there's still time to grab your chance to become our biggest winner of the year so far. A brand new motorhome worth £75,000 and £35,000 in tax-free moolah is exclusive to GB News. 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Here's all the details you need to bag the lot.
10: 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Or post your name and number to GB23 PO Box 8690 Derby DE1 9TT. UK only. Entrance must be 18 or over. Lines close at 4 p.m. on the 23rd of October. We may call the winner live after all entry routes have closed. Please check the closing time if listening or watching on demand. Good luck.
33: Good luck. And still to come, we'll be hearing from the Home Secretary, Shabana Mahmood, as she's set to announce new legal routes for so-called vulnerable refugees. We wanted a clampdown instead. Ms. Shabana Mahmood opening the door to more immigration. Plus, we'll also be hearing live from the Justice Secretary, Alex Norris, who's expected to put reducing reoffending and rehabilitation at the heart of his approach. Well, that'll make a change from early release of rapists, won't it? That's next here on GB News, Britain's number one news channel.
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21: 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The England manager's assessment followed the 23-year-old's combative display in Saturday's 3-2 Nations League defeat to Spain at Wembley, where a heated clash with Real Madrid clubmate Mark Cucurella sparked the midfielder into creating Anthony Gordon's goal. It's better if he plays with a bit of rage. It's what he does. 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
33: 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Me, Martin Daubney, here on GB News. Now let's cross live now to Liverpool, where the Justice Secretary, Alex Norris, is speaking at the Labour Party conference.
4: Prisons to tackle drones, the public sector working with private enterprise and innovation to keep the public safe in a rapidly changing world, and protecting and championing our frontline staff in prisons who do such outstanding work. For conference, my plan to tackle overcrowding in our prisons will be driven by our values. And that's why we're taking action to end the deep injustice of IPP sentences, which sees the... Thank you.
0: And there will be challenges to this, but this is a grotesque spectacle, let's be clear, of people serving a tariff of 18 months, still in prison 18 years later, with no certainty of ever being released. A reality that one of my predecessors, a Conservative predecessor, called a stain on our system. I agree. But where governments gone by have only offered words, we will act. And conference, we're also acting to ensure that punishment in the community is worthy of its name. People sometimes believe that criminals are either locked behind bars or they're living a free life on the outside. I reject that false binary. It isn't true and never will be true under this government. We have given probation officers, those unsung heroes of our criminal justice system, the toughest set of tools ever to manage offenders. Curfews, tags, exclusion zones, and world-first new restriction zones to lock in offenders to a small area. And I am going further. I will prioritise unpaid work, which is tough and visible, because punishment must be seen to be done. Offenders in the community must reckon with their crimes. They must give back. And today, I can also announce we'll work to strengthen the rehabilitative value of community payback by equipping offenders with skills and routes into employment. Tough work, yes, but work with purpose too. And conference, this is all necessary so that offenders can be locked up and the public safeguarded. But we must go further. I, like David, like Shabana, we inherited permanent crises in our courts and in our prisons. We inherited that endless roundabout of despair and reoffending. We must build instead in its place a system with crime prevention at its heart. Because conference, the statistics are staggering, shameful. 80% of all offending in this country is reoffending. So many of those criminals, those who have broken the social contract, that have failed to live up to the standards that we expect as a society, themselves have been failed by the state, by schooling, by healthcare, by the circumstances of their lives. So this Labour government, like the Labour governments that have gone before us, will once again re-gear our system so that it tackles the drivers of offending and gives a hand to those who really want that second chance and gives them the skills to have another chance in life. And there will be people who will criticise this as happy-clappy or as wishy-washy. It is anything but that. It is a recognition that the status quo is broken and does not protect the public or cut crime. And conference, and I say this with a degree of reservation, I will confess to practicing a little bit in front of the mirror earlier, but there is a reason why, 3 decades later, nobody's ever come up with a better phrase than tough on crime, tough on the causes of crime. That's because it was right then, and it is right now. And the purpose of... Thank you.
33: Alex Norris there, the Justice Secretary, live from the Labour Party Conference. We'll be returning to that as and when anything kicks off there. But let's now return. We've got some breaking news story. Return to that breaking news story that the counter-terror police have now confirmed that the 5 men arrested over a suspected bomb plot near RAF Fairford are all UK nationals aged between 23 and 25. The Defence Secretary, Wes Streeting, praised the efficiency of the emergency workers at the Labour Party Conference earlier on today. And join us now as GB News has presented Sam Francis, who is there for us near to RAF Fairford. So, Sam, a lot of people were initially saying it was Iran behind this plot. Now it seems the plot thickens. It appears we have 5 lads who are British nationals.
1: We're doing it live now.
3: Yeah, good afternoon, Martin. Again, from just outside on the edge of RAF Fairford, where this counter-terror investigation is continuing. As you say, some speculation has been emerging throughout the last 24 hours or so that Iran may well have been involved. They, though, have pushed back categorically today via their embassy in London. I'll just bring you a few lines from that statement that they released, rejecting any suggestion of involvement in this major incident here in Gloucestershire, saying that speculation is unfounded unfounded and malicious. The particular political argument, though, is continuing to get louder here at home. Among them, Nigel Farage, leader of Reform UK, suggesting that he has long been warning that the small boats crisis is causing potential issues like this to emerge on Britain's streets. And I'm joined now by Zia Youssef from Reform UK. Zia, thank you very much for joining us this afternoon. Let's start then with those comments from Nigel Farage today. He suggesting that he has long been warning about small boats crossing the channel and suggesting that this incident today is an example of the issues caused by that. What do you say?
2: Well, we know this is a national security emergency. Any right-thinking person can see that. We know by the government's own admission the terror threat in this country is severe. We know that, for example, whatever the Iranians say, and I'm not going to speculate at this point, but we know this airbase was used by the Americans to launch attacks into Iran, and we know the Iranian regime's position, their official position, is that any such base is a legitimate target. We also know, and it's really important GB News viewers know these numbers, of the 210,000 predominantly men who have broken into this country over the last 8 years under Tory and Labour governments, one in six are Iranian nationals. One in six. We also know that a convicted terrorist made it to our shores last year via illegal boat. We also know a man who came here illegally by boat attempted a mass casualty terror attack on the Israeli embassy last year. So these are all facts. None of them are in dispute. None of that is speculation. Despite all of that, how is Andy Burnham responding to it? By laying on police escorts for such people. And it's not just the people who have gone on to attempt terror attacks. It's the murderer of Rhiannon White. She was stabbed to death 23 times with a screwdriver. She waited close to a station, Where was her police escort? The man who crossed the channel illegally and filmed it on his TikTok while threatening to murder one of our MPs, who happens to be the leader of our party, Nigel Farage. That man is now languishing in jail. And I want to emphasize again, if that man attempted that journey today, in all likelihood, there's a very good chance he would be given a police escort to a taxpayer-funded hotel. This is insanity. It is a catastrophic betrayal. We must declare a national security emergency. Put our Navy in the channel. Declare not a single illegal vessel trying to get to this country will ever make it to our shores. And we need to deport all of the illegal migrants the Tories and Labour let in.
3: We've also heard from the lady, the local farmer, who called 999 on Sunday morning, saying that it was pure luck that she was in the right place at the right time. What concerns you more, that perhaps the intelligence services knew about this threat but didn't act upon it soon enough, or that a member of the public happened upon the suspects and the intelligence services didn't know?
2: Well, the reality is there, and the truth is difficult because it's quite murky. We're hearing various accounts. We're hearing some official sources say that they were already being watched, but it's clear that the police response was to a member of the public sounding the alarm. Here's my point. None of these men breaking into the country should be allowed into this country. I want to make another point too, because we have heard now that the suspects in this case are British citizens. And let's be really honest about this. The July 7 bombers were all British citizens. The Manchester Arena bomber was a British citizen. And, you know, when I gave a speech a few months ago about what I would do as Home Secretary, one of the things I pointed to was the catastrophic failure of Tory and Labour governments to properly address Islamist terrorism. An example of this was Sir William Shawcross's devastating report into Prevent, where he said, despite three quarters of MI5's caseload being Islamist terror, despite statistically the only meaningful lethal terrorist threat to British civilians is Islamist terrorism, he condemned Prevent as having a, quote, institutional hesitancy for dealing with Islamist terrorism out of fear of being called Islamophobic. The whole thing is insane. Nothing meaningful has changed. It's clear Shabana Mahmood is no interest in changing this. That's why we need Nigel as our Prime Minister. We need a reform government.
3: Zia, thank you very much. Zia Youssef there from Reform UK. Well, behind me, security remains tight around much of the perimeter here at RAF Fair for the next step for the government. Andy Burnham, Prime Minister, has confirmed he will be holding a COBRA meeting in response to this major incident. And for the counter-terror officers, they will be continuing to question the suspects who remain in custody for the moment.
33: Thank you very much indeed, Sam Francis and Zia Youssef there joining us from near from RAF. For just to repeat there, the Prime Minister Andy Burnham is chairing an emergency COBRA meeting this afternoon about the situation there. Thank you very much, Sam. Now, with controlling immigration the number one issue with British voters, this afternoon, in about 25 minutes' time, we believe Shabana Mahmood will address the Labour Party conference. This is GB News, Britain's news channel.
5: Hello again. Very good afternoon to you. This is your GB News weather forecast from the Met Office. Now, we do have a bit of rain affecting some southern parts. That's going to edge its way northwards as we go through tomorrow. We're also going to see some very warm air in the southeast. That's because of a deep area of low pressure that's developing out in the Atlantic. That's going to drag things up from the south. But before that, we have high pressure across many areas, which is why it's been a largely fine day, a largely fine end to the day for most. Just in the southeast, a bit of cloud and a bit of rain. That cloud and rain is going to feed a little bit further northwards across some southern counties overnight, but the rain won't be particularly persistent, just a few spots here and there. Where we have the cloud and rain in the south, it's going to stay pretty mild overnight, temperatures holding up in the mid-teens. Further north, a fresher feel for sure, with clearer skies allowing for perhaps a touch of grass frost in some rural spots. So a bit of a fresh start to the day tomorrow morning. Fairly cloudy across many parts of Scotland, albeit the cloud could be quite medium to high, so not particularly low and not that murky. Some brightness across some eastern areas. A brighter, sunnier start across parts of Northern Ireland, Northern England, but for more central areas of England, Wales and also across the south. Here it's going to be pretty grey. There will be some outbreaks of rain. There could even be some heavier ones. And all this cloud and dampness is pushing northwards. So by the middle of the day, we're likely to see it affecting parts of Northern England. Also some outbreaks of rain reaching Northern Ireland by the middle of the afternoon. Sunnier skies following behind across southern areas are turning much brighter here. And with that warm air we're dragging in from the south, temperatures are going to be way above average for this late in September. Temperatures getting to the high 20s perhaps in the southeast. That cloud and rain does filter across parts of Scotland as we go through the end of the day on Tuesday, but a bigger talking point is this rain out towards the west. That cloud and rain does filter across parts of Scotland as we go through the end of the day on Tuesday, but a bigger talking point is this rain out towards the

0: faster. In Scotland, the M8 eastbound has two lanes restricted between junctions 19 and 18 at Charing Cross. Across Wales, the A4232, northbound from St Fagans to M4J33 Capel Llanilltern, is congested with possible delays. And on the trains, Gatwick Express and Southern services are facing major disruption between Clapham Junction and London Victoria until the end of the day. For more travel news, go to gbnews.com.
1: Welcome back. Time is 3:39. You're with me, Martin Daldmy, here on GB News. Just to let you know, there's going to be an announcement from the counter-terror police about RAF Fairford sometime soon. We'll cross that live as it happens. But before that, let's return now to the Labour Party conference in Liverpool, where GB News' chief political correspondent, Catherine Forster, is there for us. Catherine, all eyes now. Siobhan and Mahmood, we believe in about 20 minutes' time. Will there be an immigration clampdown, or will there be more open doors to Syria and Palestine, of all places?
2: Well, yes, that was the announcement, wasn't it, that the Home Secretary is opening these new safe and legal routes, particularly for Afghan women and for some Palestinians as well. And I think what's going on is that is a fig leaf to Labour backbench MPs, many of whom are deeply, deeply unhappy about the Home Secretary's pretty hardcore suggested reforms to legal migration, doubling the time that you need to be here to get indefinite leave to remain, making it much more difficult and basically making sure that people who come to this country are actually contributing and benefiting us here. There's lots of Labour MPs deeply unhappy about it. Angela Rayner, the Housing Secretary, months ago said that she thought changing the rules retrospectively would be un-British. She took a pop at Siobhan Mahmood again, I think only yesterday, saying that she's particularly concerned about care workers, the numbers of whom went up very substantially under Boris Johnson, and she thinks that this is a bad move. Now, Andy Burnham in the last half hour has been talking, and he was asked if he was on Team Siobhana or Team Angela, and he said, "I'm on Team Angela and Team Siobhana too." Well, I know he likes to please people, but I don't think that that is really going to cut it. There are difficult decisions that are going to have to be made. There's banners everywhere saying hope again. He's talking about hope. He's talking about optimism. But we have very deep fundamental problems in this country. And, you know, the Labour Party has been very queasy about tackling things like the welfare budget. I think they know now it's got to be tackled, but they're very, it's anathema to them, basically, to try to make what they would say is crude cuts. And on immigration, too, I remember when Siobhana Mahmood announced her proposed reforms, I was at the press conference, and I said to her, what would you say to your own backbenchers who may feel really uncomfortable about what you're suggesting? And she said, come with me or hand the keys of Downing Street to Nigel Farage. So for all the fact that Labour will try to paint this united picture, there are real divisions about migration and certainly about benefit reform as well.
1: So far, Catherine, we've had something that's typified by this government, a tightrope act. Andy Burnham trying to please the left, trying to please the right, and trying to pacify the whole lot of them. The trouble is, you can't clamp down on immigration and at the same time throw open our doors to Palestine. The two worlds are polar opposites. And you can't say, oh, benefits are a bridge to work without admitting they're also a barrier to work. You know, millions of people sat around getting more on benefits than if they go to work. We need to clamp down on immigration. We need to clamp down on benefits. That's not a right-wing thing. It's now a mainstream position. And this Labour Party seems to be just walking on a tightrope and not telling us what they're going to blooming well do. Do you think we'll get any solid conviction, any evidence from Siobhana Mahmood in about 15 minutes' time? Because I don't.
2: Yeah, I'm struggling to hear you, Martin, but I think you were talking about welfare cuts. And of course, Sir Keir Starmer and Rachel Reeve tried to shave £5 billion off the ballooning welfare bill, which would still have been going up and is going up even more steeply because they couldn't, because 100 MPs basically went, no, that's not happening. And, you know, have they really learned their lesson? Now, John Healey, the new charter,

0: Chancellor, who resigned just a few months ago over defence spending, had a pretty stark message to them in his speech, didn't he, when he basically said the money that New Labour had in the 1990s is simply not there. I think he's trying to tell them, look, there's not much money around. We can't afford to do everything we want to. And he said, too, on benefits, it's not progressive to allow a bigger benefits bill and that they've got a moral duty. He talked about this million young people not in education, employment or training. And, you know, if you get to about 25, there's a very strong possibility, if you've never had a job by that point, that you never will. Not only is it costing taxpayers who get up early and go out to work an absolute fortune, but it's really bad for the people concerned. Now, we're waiting on the Milburn review. There's the Timms review as well. We've heard that personal underpayments payment as it is not fit for purpose. But we still don't quite know exactly how they're going to try to get people off benefits and into work, or when they are actually going to grasp this nettle. There are lots of difficult nettles that they don't really want to grasp, and they're going to have to sooner or later, or the markets are going to make them. Andy Burnham said a year ago we shouldn't be in hock to the bond markets, but I'm afraid we really are. The markets are watching very closely. Our debt is through the roof. The government is going to have to pay attention.
1: Catherine Forster, we have to make some savings. It can't just be constant giveaways, otherwise we're simply going to go broke. Well, that's all eyes on 4pm. Will Shibon and Mahmood make a clamp down on immigration? We'll return to the Labour Policy Conference in Liverpool at 4pm. Until then, thank you very much indeed, GB News' Chief Political Correspondent, Catherine Forster, who's been superb as usual for us today. Coming up next, as well as going to Shibon and Mahmood, top of the hour, we'll be live in Estonia, where there are signs that Vladimir Putin is mobilising Russian forces to test the Western alliance. Meanwhile, though, if you're in search of some holiday sun, then here is the forecast for some of your top European destinations.
2: Ready to soak up that holiday sunshine?
3: Won't we need some cover?
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5: Hi there. It's quite cool and breezy if you're heading off to Turkey and Greece over the next few days, and particularly windy across the Aegean Sea. As well as that, the western parts of Iberia, particularly Portugal, will see this cold front bringing some heavy rain later on Tuesday and some really quite strong and gusty winds. Plenty of sunshine, though, for the rest of Spain. A few showers for Barcelona and the Pyrenees. Italy, though, mostly sunny and very warm indeed. Likewise for the Balkans, but still some showers for parts of Greece. And here, temperatures will remain below average over the next few days.
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1: Welcome back. It's 10 to 4 with me, Martin Daubney, here on GB News. Let's return now to that breaking news story. The five men arrested over the potential terror plots near RAF are being released on police bail. The head of counter-terrorism policing, Assistant Commissioner Lawrence Taylor, has said quite an extraordinary development. Let's get back now to GB News' presenter Sam Francis, who is there for us, right next to RAF Fairford. These individuals, Sam, were arrested on suspected terror offences and of preparing explosives, and they've been released on bail.
21: Yeah, a very significant and unexpected turn of events in this counter-terror investigation. As you say, these five men now in the last few minutes confirmed by Assistant Commissioner Lawrence Taylor, telling reporters at Scotland Yard that these five men, he says, are being, after extensive interviews with the suspects and inquiries, being released on bail this afternoon. He added, though, in a statement to reporters in central London, to be very clear, this does not mean the investigation is over. We understand that these five men will be under stringent and strict conditions on their movement and contact with others, and that they remain under investigation as the police continue to explore multiple lines of inquiry. Now, this news emerged just a few hours after we heard that the five men had been confirmed as UK nationals, all within their 20s, aged between 23 and 25, and living in London. There had been concerns from many across the political spectrum that there may have been some Iranian involvement too, though Iran has in recent hours pushed back on that categorically, saying in a statement from the Iranian embassy in London that any suggestion of involvement is categorically untrue and provokes some Iranophobia. But this news just emerging in the last few minutes, trying to keep across the lines that are fast coming into us as this counter-terror investigation continues. We now know that they are indeed being released on bail. We will try and bring you that update from the police commissioner later this hour as we get it into us in the newsroom. But RAF Fairford still on strict lockdown. The alert level still high, the highest level that it has been in a number of months. And that is because it is a primary location for the United States Air Force launching their military operations on Iran. And it was a cause for concern after the 999 call was made by the local woman alerting the police to her suspicions of activities by these five men in the middle of the night on Sunday in the early hours of the morning, who she says she saw masked in balaclavas running in the direction of the military base through a field very much like this one behind me, it has to be said, in the direction of the military base. We were speaking earlier to Zia Youssef, who was commenting on remarks made by Nigel Farage earlier today, suggesting that this is another sign and symptom of the continued flow of small boats across the channel. But as I say, Iran pushing back vehemently on allegations of any involvement.
1: Yeah, a new word to add to our list of phobias today, aranophobia. Yeah, I think we had Niak Gabani in the studio earlier on saying, you know, maybe we do have reason to be afraid of the Islamic Iranian regime, but putting that to one side, San Francisco, a lot of people will be scratching their heads that five lads arrested in a van on counter-terror charges, the allegation of preparing explosives, have been released on bail. It seems extraordinary. It really does.
21: Yeah, I think, Martin, the point is that we have to be very clear, as the Commissioner, Assistant Commissioner Lawrence Taylor, has told reporters today, to be very clear, this does not mean the investigation is over. They may have been released on bail, but they have not had any suspicion lifted on them. They are still, as he says, subject to strict and stringent conditions on their movement and correspondence or connection with any other people, and they are absolutely still under investigation as the police continue their counter-terror investigations into what took place here in the early hours of the morning. As you say, dramatic pictures that we've seen of those three vans acting suspiciously. We also saw aerial footage from a number of broadcasters showing those robots approaching the back of those vans.
1: Sorry, Sam, I thought we lost you there. Just to repeat the breaking news, if you're tuning in, we know that Andy Byrne, the Prime Minister, is to chair an emergency COBRA meeting about the suspected terror plots there at RAF Fairford. The Cabinet Office briefing room A, of course, that's what COBRA stands for. Five British nationals from Westminster, from Brent, from Camden, or Londoners, or they reside in London. We don't know if they were born in Britain or British citizens. That will become clearer in time. But the breaking news this hour and right now, counter-terrorism police are giving us an update. We'll get a clip from that. Assistant Commissioner Lawrence Taylor, the head of CTP, spoke shortly a while ago outside New Scotland Yard. But the five suspects released on bail, and she hastens to add that does not mean that the investigation is over, a reminder of the importance of public vigilance, we're told. The effective communities will return to normality as quickly as possible. Don't forget, over 70 households were evacuated, but it just seems incredible that they've been released on bail when they had extensive questioning. Thank you very much indeed for joining us, Sam Francis. We'll come back to you later, no doubt, on this breaking news story. Thank you, Sam Francis, there for us at RAF Fairford. Now, don't go anywhere, because the big one we've all been waiting for, Shabana Mahmood, the Home Secretary. She initially was channeling her inner Nigel Farage, threatening to clamp down on indefinite leave to remain, making it 10 years instead of 5. But Angela Rayner said that was un-British. There was a backbench rebellion. Now we're hearing today it could be Afghans and Palestinians laying to Britain. That's next here on GB News.
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15: Good afternoon. 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The M6 northbound is affected by a collision at Junction 16 in Crewe and Stoke West. The M4 is closed at M4 Bridge. In Scotland, the A78 between Dunlop Street and A8 Ratho Street is closed in both directions. Across Wales, the A4232 northbound from St Fagans to M4J33 Capel Llanilltern is congested with possible delays. And on the trains, Gatwick Express and Southern services are disrupted between Clapham Junction and London Victoria after a fire near the track, with delays and cancellations expected until the end of the day. For more travel news, go to gbnews.com.
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0: 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Entrance must be 18 or over. 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
1: Very, very good afternoon to you and a happy Monday. It's 4 p.m. and welcome to the Martin Dalby Show, home GB News, broadcasting for you loyally as ever until 6. A cracking show awaits, and here's what's on today's show. Top story this afternoon, with controlling immigration the number one issue with British voters. This afternoon, any minute now in fact, Shabana Mahmood will address the Labour Party conference in Liverpool. But instead of a clampdown, the Home Secretary will reopen the UK's resettlement scheme, allowing a safe and legal route for more Afghans. In fact, let's get now to Shabana Mahmood.
3: Thank you, conference. Before I begin, let me address the events of yesterday morning outside RAF Fairford in Gloucestershire. I would like to thank the police for their swift response to the situation. We must allow them to continue their work and not fuel any speculation, particularly as this could prejudice investigations. But I can say this. The nationalities of those responsible are now known, and they are all British citizens. I can also say that thanks to the excellent work of the Army's Explosive Ordnance Disposal Team, the scene is now safe, and the residents of Welford will shortly be returning home. I thank them for their cooperation. And more than that, for their spirit of resilience. They represent the very best of our country. Now, while I will not comment further on the specific incident, it is a reminder that at a time of heightened threat, we must all remain vigilant. And to all those who mean us harm and plot violence on our soil, let this be a reminder. You will never defeat us. Conference, a year ago, I became Home Secretary. On this stage last year, I told you it was the honour of my life, and I meant it. This year, I stand before you to report back on a first year in office. As I do so, I could stand here and list the facts. Knife crime, down. Serious violence, down. Net migration, down. Small boat crossings, down. I could point out that no Home Secretary in recent history has been able to say any of that. And that is a tribute to the work of this government and my ministerial team. It is also a tribute to my predecessor, Yvette Cooper, who laid the foundations that we have all built upon. But I don't only want to talk about what this government is doing, nor even what we are achieving. Instead, I want to talk to you about why we are doing it. Why must a Labour Home Secretary restore control at our border? Why must a Labour Home Secretary cut crime? Why must a Labour Home Secretary keep our communities and our homeland safe? The answer goes back to why this party exists, the thing that brought us all into politics: fairness. The job of a Labour Home Secretary, just as the job of every Labour government, is to make this country fairer. Let me tell you why this matters to me. My parents came to this country from rural Kashmir because they knew that they would get a fair shot at a better life here, a fairer shot than they could ever expect back home, where past was precedent and where your birth dictated your future. They were largely welcome to this country because most Brits thought it was right to welcome people who came here legally, build a new life, and contribute to our nation. There were exceptions to that welcome, of course, this was the 1970s, but they were exceptions and not the rule. Fairness is what unites us in this country, and a fair society unlocks the very best of us. Because when people think this country is fair, they are more open and generous to others. When we are secure in ourselves, we are more tolerant too, because the existence of one group does not threaten another. And so, a proud Muslim like me can be a proud Brit and a Brummie too. When fairness isn't present, the opposite is true. When this country feels unfair, people turn inwards. A Britain that is unfair is one that is smaller and colder for those who look like me. So my job is to create that fairness in our immigration system and on our streets. And in doing so, to hold this country together at a time when others seek to divide us. Conference, there is nothing fair about a lack of control at our borders. It is not fair that criminal gangs determine who comes to this country. It is not fair that they put dangerous boats into the water with no regard for human life, shown once again today with three more tragic deaths in the Channel. It is not fair that those with a genuine need of protection cannot find a safe and legal way to claim asylum. It is also not fair that communities across this country have been asked to bear so great a burden, with around 90,000 people living in asylum accommodation. For that reason, to restore fairness, we must restore control. That work has begun and is bearing fruit. We are turning the tables on the criminal gangs. We have stopped over 48,000 attempted crossings, and small boat arrivals are down significantly, with this summer recording the lowest number since 2021. Fairness isn't only about control. Fairness is also about offering sanctuary to those who are truly fleeing war and persecution. So as we tackle the gangs and reduce the incentives that draw people here illegally, we are also opening new, capped, safe and legal routes. That the British people have not given up on their belief that we should be compassionate, live up to our international obligations, and save the lives of those fleeing war and persecution. But I also know this process must be capped and controlled, with communities ready and able to welcome those who come here. For that reason, I can announce today that from next month, we will begin accepting applications from charities and non-profits to sponsor refugees through our new safe and legal routes.

This will start with a community sponsorship route, allowing local communities to host refugees, and a student sponsorship route, which will allow universities to do the same. Applications will open in October, with the first arrivals in autumn of next year. Applications for sponsors for a further work route will open in the spring of next year. And that is not all, conference. I can also announce that this government will reopen the UK resettlement route in partnership with the United Nations. We will take vulnerable refugees from across the world and give them the chance of a new and better life here in Britain, with the first arrivals this year. I am proud to say that around a quarter of those will be Afghan women and girls fleeing persecution under the Taliban.

conference, that is what we can do. This is who we can be as we restore control to our borders, bear down on small boat crossings, and unlock the inherent generosity of this country. As we restore control and fairness to our asylum system, we must do the same for legal migration too. Fair to those who seek a new and better life here, like my parents did, and fair to those already here, including British workers and especially the young. That same principle underpins my reforms to the right to live here indefinitely. Ensuring settled status is earned by those who have shown a consistent commitment to this country. I know that throughout our consultation process, some have said that elements of these reforms are not fair. And to that, let me say this. We will come to a position that balances fairness for those who came here legally and fairness to British citizens across this country. Fairness cannot end at our borders. It must extend to every street in this country. While you might not believe it from all the false talk of a broken Britain, some of the most serious crimes that we face in this country are falling and falling fast. Murder is down by 9%, serious violence by 11%, and knife robberies by 16%. These are extraordinary successes. And they are what happens when we have a Labour government in power. But it is also true that our steps forward have not been true everywhere. If you are the victim of crime in one part of this country, you could be 2.5 times more likely to see that crime solved than if you live elsewhere. Meanwhile, across the country, certain crimes, particularly those that tear at the fabric of a local community, are still too high. Like shop theft, which, though now falling, is still far too high. To achieve fairness in every community, we need to do some things that we know work, like neighbourhood policing, which was hollowed out under the last Conservative government, but which we know cuts crime and deters criminality. I am proud to say that this government has put 3,800 more officers into neighbourhoods across this country. But if we are to police every community fairly, we must also police differently. I have long argued that the criminal justice system has failed to respond effectively to the scourge of violence against women and girls. In our landmark strategy, we seek to right that wrong. And I am proud to have recently announced that every police force in England and Wales will soon have specialist officers trained in the delicate and difficult work of investigating these heinous crimes. Better policing also demands new policing structures. And that is why this government will launch the National Police Service, focused entirely on national and international crime. We are also reviewing the structure of local forces to ensure every part of this country has excellent neighbourhood policing, as well as access to the specialist policing that we know every community needs and deserves. Since we took office, we have taken major steps forward, but it is still too often true that where you live determines what you get. We will only have a fair country when we have security in every home. That is not just a British value, it is a Labour value. When we are secure in our homes, we open our doors to others. When we feel unsafe, we bolt the door to outsiders and those who are different from us. Safety at home unlocks the generosity of spirit that this party knows is within us all. I know personally that this doesn't always feel
true today. I know the fear that some communities have felt in recent times, the sense that the forces of division in our country are growing stronger, whilst the unifying voices are growing weaker. I have felt the same shiver of revulsion and fear at the sight of racists masked up and dressed all in black, whose actions are designed to threaten communities like mine. I know that other communities have felt the same fear, like British Jews facing a rising tide of antisemitism and targeted by the hostile acts of foreign powers who plot violence against our fellow countrymen and women. This country is only truly fair when we all feel safe within it. So I am proud of the work we have done to tackle extremism in all of its forms. And I am proud of the State Threats Act, which we passed at pace to tackle hostile foreign powers seeking to operate and sow division in our country. I know there is more that we must do to tackle the threats that are ranged against us. And I think particularly of the new and growing threat posed by young minds warped online and alone, which we will begin to address in legislation in the King's Speech later this year. Once again, and with particular resonance today, I must thank those who protect us day and night in policing and our intelligence services. Their successes are rarely seen. But as I know all too well, we are all safer each and every day for their presence. They protect us all without fear or favour, and we all thank them for it. Safety, security, and control. Some say these aren't Labour values. Conference, they are wrong. These are the preconditions for a society that is fair. And that drive towards fairness is what brought this party into being and every single one of us into this hall. So when the Tories in the Tory party and the failed Tories in the Reform party try to pretend otherwise, let's just remind them of their record. Losing control of our borders, hollowing out policing on our streets, 14 years of making this country less safe, less secure, out of control and unfair. By restoring safety, security and control, we are restoring fairness and creating space for compassion, tolerance and generosity. And that is why the numbers that I started with in this speech matter. Knife crime, down. Serious violence, down. Net migration, down. Small boat crossings, down. That is how we make this country fairer. That is how we defeat the forces of division. That is how we hold this country together. Conference, it is what a Labour government does. It is why a Labour government exists. And it is why I remain so proud to be your Labour Home Secretary. Thank you, Conference.

0: That was the Home Secretary there, Shabana Mahmood, addressing the Labour Party conference in Liverpool. The biggest cheer of the afternoon, if it leaves you in any doubt, is the Labour Party membership's position on immigration. There was a standing ovation, clapping to the rafters when Shabana Mahmood announced she can confirm the Labour Party will reopen the UK resettlement scheme. One in four of those coming will be Afghan women fleeing the Taliban, and Palestinians who have fled the horrors of Gaza. Standing ovation at that point. The Labour Party membership hardcore barely able to contain their glee that would be taking in Palestinian refugees. Anybody looking for signs of a clampdown on immigration, just like they're looking for a clampdown on benefits earlier on when the Chancellor John Healey spoke, I think will be gravely disappointed. There was nothing in there to talk about clamping down further. Instead, we just heard talk of net immigration down, illegal immigration down, small boat crossings down. We covered on the channel on Friday, it's worth pointing out, more illegal immigrants have come to the United Kingdom since the Labour Party came to power in July 2024 than we have in our army. 83,279 crossed in dinghies, 83,000 is the size of our armed forces. According to the Labour Party, there's nothing to be concerned about. The country is safer than it's ever been. There's no problem at our borders. You sometimes wonder if our political class exists in a complete parallel universe. Let's now get to GB News' political editor, Chris Hope, who's there for us at the Labour Party conference. Chris Hope, the theme of this conference is more hope, and we're back to you, Chopper. I tell you what, Shabana Mahmood there just seemed to paint a picture of a country that's rosy, a country that's tickety-boo. In fact, she even said it's false talk of a broken Britain from those who seek to divide us.
1: Well, Marta, maybe I'm drinking the Kool-Aid here at the Labour conference. I saw a more of an intellectual theme to that speech that I haven't heard yet from the Home Secretary, Shabana Mahmood. She's talking about controlling the borders, and with that allows you to do what Labour wants to do, which is be nice and welcoming to asylum seekers, and that's why she got that round of applause, which you were uneasy about. That quote there, to restore fairness, we must restore control. At the end, she said, safety, security, control. Those are the three preconditions to making a fairer system in the UK. And that's what she's always told me when I've been with her in Denmark, for example, earlier this year. She sees a Labour solution to the small boats crisis. If you can stop the crossings, you then allow genuine asylum seekers into the UK rather than economic migrants, which seems to be what's happening at the moment with so many of these young men coming across on their own in dinghies. And that's why she's saying that. So for me, she's talking about taking control, something which, the Brexit campaign has supported. Sovereignty gives you control over the border, but the will isn't there. And I would worry that she's announcing this headline today for her supporters here who loved it, saying there that there'd be a fast-track legal route for refugees. What that means is that hundreds of women and girls from Afghanistan, from Gaza, will be allowed to come here and be given indefinite leave to remain, almost certainly, rather than be reassessed every 30 months. Now, that could widen, and we have to work out what country we want to be. So she is saying, well, we are welcoming to genuine people fleeing oppression, fleeing for human rights reasons. What we can't be, frankly, is a repository for economic migrants, and that's what the small crossings, boat crossings be. But she may have gone too far. She's doing this when we still have thousands crossing the border every year. She made the effort down by 50%, the PM said earlier. But is that enough? Is that give her the permission to say, right, let's open the floodgates to actual asylum seekers?
0: I don't know what's in your tea there in Liverpool, but let's look at the facts. We covered this on Friday. 83,279 illegal immigrants and rising since the Labour Party took power. That's not taking back control. That's more than our entire army. That's enough illegal immigrants to fill Wembley Stadium. And they make us feel like we should be happy because it's down from the previous high.
1: No, she's not saying to be happy, Martin.
0: With a bunch of roses after being smacked around the head. That's the tone of this. And when Shabana Mahmood is saying it's false talk of a broken Britain, ask everybody who watches this show, do they feel Britain is broken? Mate, these politicians are in a parallel universe. They might be clapping like seals inside the arena there, but in the real world, people see a country that's on its knees.
1: And you're right, she's trying to bring down those numbers, and that's the point of what she's doing as a Home Secretary. And I would argue she's gone a bit early on this announcement of loosening the controls on legitimate migrants fleeing oppression to this country, because as you say, many in our communities, many of our viewers and listeners wonder why on earth there's more space for these individuals when we can't control the southern border. I think she's almost presupposing she's going to stop the boats when no one will say that. Martin, while I've got you, I should say that I did managed to get a question in to Andy Burnham, the Prime Minister. He was speaking to a radio station here at the conference. I want to play you what he said.
2: Andy Burnham, is hope enough? Is hope enough?
1: There you have it. The PM shouting me, hope is a good place to start. Now, this conference is really about vibes, Martin, about major announcements. Mm. But that's what they're trying to do here. With tomorrow, we heard the PM is going to be setting out his plans for the next 10 years. He's going to try and lift our eyes to what they would say is the sunny uplands. But that, of course, is there are still huge issues facing this country. There are holes in the defence budget. No realistic cuts yet to benefits, although we heard that they're looking to do that earlier from the Chancellor. Let's see how that plays out and if it can be handled or not. But this PM is trying to lift the mood here. It does seem to be more of a happy place than in the previous 2 years, despite that landslide. But no question. I think Shabana Mahmood is trying to say, I'm trying to control the border, and if we can stop those crossings, maybe we can allow legitimate people into this country who want to claim asylum. But I do agree with you, Martin. There's a record here which many may question whether they have the right to do that.
0: They haven't closed the borders. They haven't stopped the boats. Chris, this is the point. And they can say, look, hope isn't enough. I don't mean you. You're beautiful. I mean, the notion that Andy Burnham thinks we should all hope and pray that things will get better. We need more than hope to stop the boats. We need more than hope to get our bills down. We need more than hope to control our borders, to put diesel in our cars, to get to work, to clamp down on benefits. We need action. I'm not seeing very much action. That's all. I'm not feeling there's action. I'm feeling there's rhetoric. There's lots of warm words to party believers, but those out in the nation looking at this are thinking it's all hot air. We'll come back to you later on in the show, Chris.
1: Well, Martin,
0: a pleasure.
1: What I will do.
0: Go on.
1: What I was going to say, Martin, what I can do is put that very question to Bridget Phillipson, the party chairman, in about a quarter of an hour's time. So stay tuned.
0: Beautiful. Thank you very much indeed, Chris, over there, live from Liverpool. Now, let's get my next guest now. I'm delighted by joined by the editor of the Pakistan Playbook, and that is Dan Quayam. Dan, welcome to the show. Pleasure to have your company. What was your take there on Shabana Mahmood basically saying there's no problem? We've taken back control of our borders, boats are down, illegal immigration is down, legal immigration is down, Britain is beautiful. That's what I heard. I think she's out of touch with reality.
3: Well, Martin, thanks for having me. Look, she's given a very confident speech and a clever one. She's announced obviously four new legal routes, the crime falling, fairness as Labour's big idea. But look at what was missing. From what I heard, nothing on the boats that landed unseen on cat beaches, nothing on care workers, nothing, and no numbers for any of these new routes. So four new ways in, but no cap figures. And you know, this comes in a week where 781 people crossed in a day. She's blamed 14 years of Tory government, and Labour has been in power for over 2 years. Even she's admitted there's more to do and, you know, things haven't worked. But I think the timing of this is terrible. And I think people around her will know it as well.
0: Can I specifically ask you about, let's face it, I think it's a controversial notion of allowing the UK resettlement scheme to allow Palestinians into the United Kingdom. Now, they'll say, oh, it's only women and children, as if women and children can't pose a future problem. I understand that Pakistan didn't like the notion of taking Palestinian refugees, and in fact, didn't you kick them all out?
3: You know, Pakistan actually did take a lot of Afghan refugees and hosted them for about 30 years. And, you know, they've been recently kicked out when the you know, things have stabilized in Afghanistan. But I understand completely. Look, you know, we're looking at a few hundred people that she's talking about, starting in the low, you know, rising to the low thousands, maybe capped every year, which she needs to, you know, again, define what that cap is. But I think, you know, when it comes to Palestinians and especially the Afghan women, I think, look, we need to look at it from this point of view. The British troops have spent 20 years protecting the same women. And, you know, now the government is again back in the same, you know, hands of the same terrorists who the British are fighting. So if there is a way, this on humanitarian grounds, I think there is a point. But when you look at in the context of the failures that they've had with the boats, for example, the dinghies, it's just really bad timing. I think it's just a really bad thought out. You know, they've lost control on the borders, and you can't be talking about, you know, maybe this could be a thing where they're saying, you know, we're going to clamp down hard. And again, she's got a lot of opposition from her own party on the care workers, for example. So maybe this is like a fig leaf sort of thing, saying, okay, you know, we're going to do this, ease some pressure internally while they do, you know, while they actually fight the borders.
0: Do you think the voters will buy this idea that we need to be, you know, this resettlement scheme will switch on Britain's caring, sharing, welcoming side? And what do you make of this idea that it's false talk of a broken Britain? I think a lot of people believe Britain is broken.
3: I think, look, she's talked about some figures. Obviously, we need to look at those. But when you talk about how the voters will take it, I think, in context of what's happening, there's a lot of anger. We're seeing protests. We're seeing actions like, you know, the Kent blockade the other day. We're seeing people starting to take matters into their own hands, and that's very dangerous. And that usually happens when there's a lot of anger and there's no channel, there's no action being seen. What we're seeing is a lot of words. We need to see action and solid action on these things. And we're talking about, again, the speech should have mentioned what's happening in the last couple of weeks. It didn't.
0: Okay, Dan, thank you very much indeed for joining us. I appreciate your time as ever. That's Dan Quayam there, the editor of Pakistan Playbook. Thank you very much indeed. I believe now it's time for the Great British Giveaway, and there's still your chance to grab. There's still time to grab your chance to become our biggest winner of the year. So how can I forget that? I said it about 10,000 times. The brand new motorhome worth £75,000 and £35,000 in tax-free cash is exclusive to GB News. 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
4: 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Or post your name and number to GB23 PO Box 8690 Derby DE1 9TT. UK only. Entrance must be 18 or over. Lines close at 4 p.m. on the 23rd of October. We may call the winner live after all entry routes have closed. Please check the closing time if listening or watching on demand. Good luck.
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5: Martin, thank you. The headlines from the GB newsroom. The Prime Minister is to chair an emergency Cobra meeting on the suspected terror plot at RAF Fairford in Gloucestershire this evening. Police have confirmed the five suspects have been released on bail but remain under investigation, while Iran has denied any involvement. At the Labour Party conference, the Chancellor John Healey has promised a new age of reindustrialisation and to run Britain's finances with fiscal discipline. Also at conference, the Home Secretary Shabana Mahmood has announced a new legal route for vulnerable refugees that will help to fast-track them to permanent settlement in the UK and to hire 3,800 more police officers under this government. And SpaceX has launched its Starship rocket into Earth's orbit for the first time today. It's a major test of Elon Musk's ambitions to reach the moon and Mars. You're up to date for now. I'll have a full roundup for you at 5 o'clock.
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7: Hello again. Very good afternoon to you. This is your GB News weather forecast from the Met Office. Now, we do have a bit of rain affecting some southern parts. That's going to edge its way northwards as we go through tomorrow. We're also going to see some very warm air in the southeast. That's because of a deep area of low pressure that's developing out in the Atlantic. That's going to drag things up from the south. But before that, we have high pressure across many areas, which is why it's been a largely fine day, a largely fine end to the day for most. Just in the southeast, a bit of cloud and a bit of rain. That cloud and rain is going to feed a little bit further northwards across some southern counties overnight, but the rain won't be particularly persistent, just a few spots here and there. Where we have the cloud and rain in the south, it's going to stay pretty mild overnight, temperatures holding up in the mid-teens. Further north, a fresher feel for sure, with clearer skies allowing for perhaps a touch of grass frost in some rural spots. So a bit of a fresh start to the day tomorrow morning. Fairly cloudy across many parts of Scotland, albeit the cloud could be quite medium to high, so not particularly low and not that murky. Some brightness across some eastern areas. A brighter, sunnier start across parts of Northern Ireland, Northern England, but for more central areas of England, Wales and also across the south. Here it's going to be pretty grey. There will be some outbreaks of rain. There could even be some heavier ones. And all this cloud and dampness is pushing northwards. So by the middle of the day, we're likely to see it affecting parts of Northern England. Also some outbreaks of rain reaching Northern Ireland by the middle of the afternoon. Sunnier skies following behind across southern areas are turning much brighter here. And with that warm air we're dragging in from the south, temperatures are going to be way above average for this late in September. Temperatures getting to the high 20s perhaps in the southeast. That cloud and rain does filter across parts of Scotland as we go through the end of the day on Tuesday, but a bigger talking point is this rain out towards the west. It is going to turn fairly wet and windy across western parts, bringing a rather changeable theme as we go through the end of this week. Bye-bye.
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10: Good afternoon. 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The M6 northbound is affected by a collision at Junction 16 in Crewe and Stoke West. The M4 is closed at M4 Bridge. In Scotland, the M80 northbound has two lanes restricted between junctions 2 and 3 near Rob Royston. Across Wales, the A4232 northbound from St Fagans to M4 J33 Capel Lanilturn is congested with possible delays. And on the trains, Gatwick Express and Southern services are disrupted between Clapham Junction and London Victoria after a fire near the track. For more travel news, go to gbnews.com.
0: Welcome back. Time is 4:37. You're with me, Martin Daubney, here on GB News. Now, the Chancellor, John Healey, has admitted the money Labour had to spend under Tony Blair is simply not there today. You don't say. He says the answer is to grow the economy by backing British businesses and spreading growth across the country. And with his first budget just a month away now, hugely anticipates a budget will be bracing ourselves for painful tax rises. The Chancellor, Mr. Healey, insists the government will stick to its fiscal rules, warning there's nothing progressive about losing control of the public finances. Now, we're going to cross to Catherine Forster, our chief political correspondent, in a short while in Liverpool to talk about that. But before we do that, if you're joining us, I just want to recap on what's some of the stuff that Shabana Mahmood, the Home Secretary, said in a hugely anticipated address a short while ago at the Labour Party conference in Liverpool. And I think if you were a GB News viewer and listener hoping for signs of a future clampdown on immigration, just as earlier on today, you may have been looking for a clampdown on benefits from the Chancellor, I think you're going to go home disappointed. And here's what I mean by that. We were promised a clampdown instead. We were just told everything's fine. Illegal immigration numbers are down, small boats crossing are down, legal immigration numbers are down, violent crime is down, and we were told by Siobhan and Mahmood that it's the false talk of a broken Britain. If you believe Britain is broken, apparently it's false talk. Everything's tickety-boo. Incredible. Let's get now to Catherine Forster, who joins us live from Liverpool. Catherine Forster, small businesses, of course, the backbone of Britain. Is there any crumbs of comfort yet for them that's come out of this Labour Party conference?
11: Absolutely, small businesses are the backbone of Britain. And I am joined by Tina McKenzie, who is the National Chair of the Federation of Small Business. Tina, thank you so much for talking to us on GB News this afternoon. You opened Business Day today. You were then in a very small meeting with the Prime Minister. First of all, tell us, opened Business Day today.

0: term growing economy, they've got to do something to help them. They can't sit on their hands and keep saying there's no money.
1: They're talking about growth is essential. We've had precious little since the financial crisis, but some of the decisions Rachel Reeves made in terms of cutting the threshold at which you pay national insurance, putting up the national living wage, employees, national insurers, have really hammered small business, haven't they?
0: Absolutely. And add on to that this new employment bill where you pay sick pay from day one. It just doesn't make any sense, because what effectively has happened is that we now have 1.2 million young people without a job because it's too expensive to hire them. And any 12-year-old will tell you it's more expensive to keep people on their own benefits than in work and paying tax, which means the government would have more money to help them support the most vulnerable people. And so that's what we are saying. Help us make it easier for people to hire these young people and the other millions of people that are unemployed. Make it easier, make it cheaper, and you will get more back in tax. It makes absolute sense.
1: Andy Haldane, chief economist of the Bank of England, said recently that this looked like a traditional tax and spend socialist government with better TikTok videos. Are you confident from what you've heard from the new Prime Minister today that they really understand how hard it is for small business and they are going to try to make changes?
0: So they are repeating what we're saying, and they say they understand and they say they're going to take action. But on the other hand, then you hear the same old story of, we don't have the money, there's not enough in the pot, we need to keep within our fiscal rules, which we completely agree with, by the way. You do need to keep within those fiscal rules. But there are lots of other things you can do to really help the country get moving. And it's really going to take some courageous leadership of Andy Burnham. And really, we'll know all about it at the budget. So they can say whatever they like here. But if you're going to hammer business again with more taxes at the budget, then it's just going to be tougher. But they have a huge opportunity to turn this around, show courageous leadership, and let's get our people back to work.
1: It sounds like taxes are going to go up again, but we had two massive tax rising budgets before. It's not the way to get growth, really, is it?
0: No, it isn't. And I said in the business room today, one of Keir Starmer's biggest mistakes was that first budget. He lost business on that first budget. You know, they've got to understand, if you lose business, then you're losing the opportunity in the country. You can't do what you want to do unless you've got business delivering growth and employing people. If you lose that, then everything else, forget it. You have to understand that business goes hand in glove with governing and having money to spend. If you lose sight of that in the short term, it's disaster.
1: Well, Tina McKenzie, Chair of the National Federation of Small Business. Thank you very much indeed for joining us on GB News. Back to you in studio, Martin.
2: Yeah, you know, crumbs of comfort aren't enough. They need some concrete action. Let's see what rabbits pulled out of the hat at that crucial budget. Thank you very much indeed, Catherine. Now let's get straight back into Liverpool there and join Chris Hope, who I believe is with Bridget Phillipson, the Equalities Minister. Chris.
3: That's right. Joining me now is Bridget Phillipson,
4: of course, who's the Women's Minister, but also, importantly here, the Chair of the Labour Party. Thank you for joining us today, Bridget Phillipson. Martin Daubney was disturbed by the speech by Shabana Mahmood. He felt that it was a kind of echo chamber, that outside the hall, people are worrying about the small boats crisis, worrying about the numbers who have come here since Labour came into power, more than the size of the British Army. Does the party get that feeling in the country?
5: So what Shabana, our Home Secretary, was saying is that it's essential that we control our borders, and we've taken lots of action in the last 2 years that have seen, you know, small boat crossings at their lowest point in 6 years. We've deported more people who don't have a right to be here, and net migration is down. But it is absolutely essential that people understand that we as a government make sure that people follow the rules and that we control our borders. That is not in conflict with making sure we've got a well-functioning immigration system, because if people want to come here, they should come, you know, play by the rules, do what's asked of them, and that does then allow us to make the case for, you know, Afghan women who are fleeing the Taliban to have a limited number of safe routes to come to the country.
4: But doesn't the permission to open up the safe routes for women in Afghanistan and Pakistan, who in Gaza, who many would say could well be, you know, we should open our hands to our friendship to these people. Why do that when the border is not secure yet? That's the question.
5: I mean, this will be a small number of women and women and girls, and it will be capped. There'll be will be a numerical cap, okay. And the Home Secretary will set out more on that. You know, you look, however, at what the Taliban are doing to women in Afghanistan, women who can't even get support when they're in labour, women who can't go to school. It's, I mean, absolutely atrocious. But I do recognise the importance of controlling

0: borders, and that's why the action that this Labour government has taken has been focused on delivering on all of that. Look, we inherited a huge mess. I mean, really shocking, and I know people are anxious to see progress, as am I, because whilst I believe that migration has been an important part of our national story, it is essential that people see and feel that we are controlling, that it is done in a controlled way, where government sets the rules, where people follow the rules.
1: You're the Women's Minister. What do you say to the women of Piddington? They wrote to MPs. I think only one MP replied. I'm not sure you replied, and you may should reply as a Women's Minister. That women of Piddington are worried about safety. They're worried about 1,200 men living next door, not locked up at night, free to roam. They could be anybody. They've been there, ID cards on their way in. What do you say to those women of Piddington worried about their safety?
0: I do understand that, because every woman has the right to feel safe within their community. No final decision has been taken, so this hasn't yet been agreed. But there are questions of security, absolutely. I also believe that we should come down a ton of bricks on anyone who carries out violence against women on our streets, in our homes. Every woman should have the right to feel safe.
1: So what is your message to the women of Piddington? Because they are really concerned about their safety.
0: My message is that I understand that. The Home Secretary understands that. She will look very, very carefully at all of this, but that no final decision has yet been taken.
1: And how can you keep them safe? You can't lock them up, the migrants in this camp. What do you do?
0: Well, that's why security does matter. Yeah. But as I say, there hasn't been a final decision taken. And I believe that we need to tackle violence against women and girls wherever it rears its head, whoever is responsible for that. And that's why we've announced a lot of support to get cases into court more quickly, to get more support for victims, and to encourage more women to come forward.
1: Earlier we heard from John Healey, the Chancellor. He talked about benefits and the need to cut the benefits bill, a moral challenge facing the Labour Party. Do you have it in you? Do you have it, the cojones, to cut the benefits bill? It needs to be done. Labour has the political space to do that more than other parties.
0: I thought John Healey spoke really powerfully about the value of work, but also the devastating consequences for young people when they're out of work. And we've got a million young people not in education, employment or training. That is not just terrible for the country, it's not just terrible because that ultimately costs a lot of money.
1: People.
0: The most fundamental point is that it denies young people the lives that they deserve. No young person leaves school at 16, 17, 18 and thinks what they want to do is spend the next few years in their bedroom. That is not, but they end up in that situation. They can't break that cycle.
1: Of course.
0: And that's why Pat McFadden, our Work and Pensions Secretary, will be setting out big reforms to the welfare state so that it works better for young people and that it, over time, absolutely, it does bring down the amount of money that we're spending on failure, because it is a failure.
1: What about people who are on sickness benefits? Pay to be at home. We know about young people, but what about the other group, though? That's also alarming to many viewers.
0: We need to make sure that we are supporting people with health needs. Of course we do, including disabled adults. But we're clear that the system, the PIP system at the moment, isn't working well. That's why we've got a review of it underway, and we will be making it work better.
1: Okay. Bridgie Phillipson, the Party Chair, Women's Minister, thank you for joining us today on GB News. Thank you. Martin, there we have it. Bridgie Phillipson, we're pushing back against your concerns about Shabana Mahmood's speech.
2: Well done, Chris. Superb, great questioning. You know, here's my dilemma. If Afghanistan is such a terrible place that Britain is offering solace to women fleeing the Taliban, why are we so open to taking men from Afghanistan who live under the Taliban, which is the legal government? Well, you know, it's a tin pot democracy, but let's face it, they run the country, but we're opening our doors to Afghanistan men. Is the Women's Minister concerned that if Taliban... Oh, no, let's go back. Is the Women's Minister concerned that if Taliban is so... If Afghanistan is so unsafe for women, we're taking open borders Afghan men into Britain?
1: Well, Martin, I can ask that question to Bridgie Phillipson. Martin Daubeny, the presenter, is saying, why are we taking men from Afghanistan? If Afghanistan is an unsafe place for women, why take men from the same country?
0: Well, of course, there are asylum seekers that come to our country from Afghanistan, those that are able to flee, and their cases should be considered and dealt with. But the situation facing women in Afghanistan is absolutely awful, extraordinarily bad. I mean, women dying in labour because they're not allowed to leave the house to get access to healthcare.
1: And that's why.
0: They
1: are the tougher cohort being.
0: I mean, I would just suggest people go and have a look at what women are experiencing in Afghanistan and have a think about our responsibilities as a country.
1: Bridgie Phillipson, thank you for joining us again. There, Martin, I put your question back to the minister. She must go now, but thank you for your time too.
2: Well, that means we have to take every woman from Afghanistan in case they have a bad labour. I just don't think these policies bear reality. I sincerely don't. Thank you, Chris, for putting that question to Bridget Phillips, and I appreciate that. Thank you very, very much indeed. Now, coming up next, 5 men arrested over a potential terror plot near RAF Bedford are being released on police bail.
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2: Welcome back. Now, let's get the latest on the situation there at RAF Fairford. Of course, that foiled terror attack. I'm joined by Sam Francis, who's live for us from RAF Fairford. Sam.
13: Martin, good afternoon to you again from, well, on the edge of RAF Fairford, the centre of this counter-terror investigation. But in the last half hour or so, some major and perhaps unexpected developments from the police. All 5 men arrested close to this military base used by the US Air Force are now, we understand, being released on police bail. Police, though, are stressing that does not mean that they have been cleared. They will remain under investigation. And counter-terror officers also stressing that these 5 men will remain under what they describe as strict and stringent conditions on their movement and contact with other people. In the last few minutes, we've heard from Lawrence Taylor, the head of counter-terror policing, speaking at Scotland Yard in London, saying that they are keeping every option open and pursuing every possible avenue in their investigation. Let's take a listen.
14: I can confirm that following extensive interviews and inquiries, the 5 men who were arrested are being released on police bail this afternoon. To be very clear, this does not mean that the investigation is over. They are subject to stringent conditions on their movement and contact with others. They absolutely remain under investigation as we explore multiple lines of inquiry.
13: Well, let's just briefly remember how this all started. A local woman, a farmer, said that she, on Sunday morning in the early hours, called the police, 999, having seen what she described as suspicious activity by vehicles and five masked men running balaclava towards RAF Fairford. Now, she's been speaking anonymously this afternoon to the media, sharing her encounter with those suspects.
15: One of the vans has some strange sign writing on it, and just as I've had a little bit, if you live in Welford, you will have a little bit do undercover policing, and I looked at it and thought that's not real, just the way the number was written on the side of the van. I know it's been said by some of the higher ups today that I didn't have the full picture, but the picture I had was three extremely unusual vehicles parked in the middle of our village and a group of unknown men running around, so that's my picture. Nobody in any sort of official capacity has been in touch with me or anyone else in the village. No follow-up at all even now from the police, who had my number when I reported it to 999. So it's just very odd.
13: Well, even with these five men now leaving custody, the central questions still remain. What were they doing here? Why were they here? And indeed, was anyone else, either people or foreign states, involved in what took place here?
2: Thank you very much indeed there, Sam Francis, joining us from RAF Fairford. It's also worth pointing out that the lady, the farmer there, said that she's 100% convinced, she said in interviews with the media, there were more than five men that fled that area, as many as eight or ten, she claims. Where are they? So many questions remain unanswered. Now stick with us, because we'll be with the Labour Party conference. The Home Secretary Shabana Mahmood said they're going to clamp down immigration. Didn't happen today. That's next here on GB News.
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17: Good afternoon. This is the latest AI travel news from gbnews.com. The M40 southbound is affected by a collision between junctions 2 and 1A in Uxbridge. In Scotland, the A9 at Dunkeld is closed in both directions after a road traffic incident. Across Wales, the M4 westbound from J24 Caldra to J26 Malpas is congested with possible delays. And on the trains, Gatwick Express and Southern services are disrupted between Clapham Junction and London Victoria, with delays, cancellations and diversions expected until the end of the day. For more travel news, go to gbnews.com.
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19: 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Entrance must be 18 or over. 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
2: Very, very good afternoon to you and a happy Monday to you all. It's 5pm and welcome to the Moss and Dalby Show here on GB News, broadcasting for you as ever until 6. A cracking show awaits. And here's what's on today's menu. Breaking news. The Home Secretary, Shabana Mahmood, tells the Labour Party conference that to restore fairness in the UK, we must restore control.
0: There is nothing fair about a lack of control at our borders. It is not fair that criminal gangs determine who comes to this country.
2: Then, in the biggest standing ovation of the day thus far, Shabana Mahmood went on to announce that the Labour Party will be restarting the UK resettlement scheme to restore fair and legal ways to enter Britain for Palestinian women, even.
0: Begin accepting applications from charities and non-profits to sponsor refugees through our new safe and legal routes.
2: Safe and legal routes. And meanwhile, breaking news as well, the counter-terror cops have now announced that the five men arrested in connection with the suspected bomb plot targeting RAF Fairford have all been released on bail. Now, the head of counter-terror police, Lawrence Taylor, says he's considering this incident from every possible angle.
21: It may be actively committed by proxies or individuals either knowingly or unknowingly working on behalf of a foreign state.
2: And meanwhile, the Chancellor, John Healey, earlier today said that benefits should be a bridge to work, but he stopped well short of a desperately needed clampdown, with rumours the pensioners' triple lock could be targeted to pay for Andy Burnham's social care scheme. Will Labour Party hammer British workers and pensioners while once again going soft on the work shy and on foreigners? What a sight. SpaceX's biggest Starship rocket yet blasts off from Texas in its 14th test flight. There she goes, attempting to reach Earth's orbit for the first time. A major milestone in Elon Musk's ambitions for the moon, for Mars, to infinity and beyond. That's all coming up in your next hour. Welcome to the show. It's a pleasure to have your company live from the Labour Party conference today. And already, John Healey, if you're expecting a benefits clampdown, I don't think we heard that. And with Shabana Mahmood, if you're expecting a clampdown on immigration, I don't think we got that either. Instead, she said it was false talk of a broken Britain and reminded us that legal migration was down. Illegal migration was down, although it's fair to point out there have been over 83,000 illegal immigrants came to Britain on dinghy since the Labour Party took office. That's more than the entire British Army. Does that feel like the government taking back control? Chris Hope sat down with Bridget Phillipson, the Women's and Equalities Minister, a short while ago, because the resettlement scheme allows women fleeing the Taliban to come to Britain. Well, I put it to Chris Hope, how come if Afghanistan is so terrible for women, why are we allowing Afghan men into our country? If the misogyny is so bad there, might we have a problem with importing misogyny if we import Afghani men, especially on dinghies? They're the second biggest numbers on dinghies. We've managed to deport one so far in the entire year. You sometimes think political people live on a different planet in a parallel universe. We'll be going back to the Labour Party conference soon because Chris will be speaking to the head of the trade unions movement, Paul Novak. Get in touch usual ways. GBnews.com/yoursay is the way to do so. We'll scan the QR code on your screens now. But now it's time for your headlines, and here's Bethany Elsie.
22: Martin, thank you. Top news stories from the GB newsroom at 5:03 with me, Bethany Elsie. The Prime Minister is to chair an emergency Cobra meeting on the suspected terror plot at RAF Fairford in Gloucestershire this evening. Police have confirmed the five suspects who were arrested on suspicion of terrorism and explosives offences are all British nationals in their 20s. They've all been released on police bail but remain under investigation. Counter-terrorism police are investigating whether Iran may have been behind the incident, but the Iranian embassy in London has released a statement saying Iran categorically rejects and strongly condemns the recent unfounded and malicious speculations. 85 homes were evacuated to a nearby leisure centre and residents haven't yet been able to return home. Here's the head of counter-terrorism policing, Lawrence Taylor.
21: I can confirm that following extensive interviews and inquiries, the five men who were arrested are being released on police bail this afternoon. To be very clear, this does not mean that the investigation is over. They are subject to stringent conditions on their movement and contact with others. They absolutely remain under investigation as we explore multiple lines of inquiry. I also know there is significant interest in whether the current geopolitical context has a bearing on this incident. At Counterterrorism Policing, we are working within this context every single day. And at this stage, we are keeping an open mind in this investigation. We have, as you would expect, ensured that our protective security advice and posture remain commensurate to the threat. But be assured, we are considering this from every possible angle, including that this may be actively committed by proxies or individuals either knowingly or unknowingly working on behalf of a foreign state.
22: Well, it's understood the US and Britain worked together to foil the suspected terrorist plot, and the Defence Secretary has praised the special relationship in a speech at the Labour Party conference in Liverpool.
1: Friendship with America is the closest alliance of any two nations on earth, and we will always stand together against those who hate our freedom and those who wish us harm.
22: Wes Streeting went on to criticise members of his own party for wanting to cut defence spending in favour of further investment in other public services. The Defence Secretary rejected calls from critics on the left to spend less on the military amid increased international threats. Also at the Labour conference, Shabana Mahmood has announced a new legal route for refugees that will help to fast-track them to permanent settlement in the UK. The Home Secretary told the country it needs to meet its international obligations. The resettlement scheme is targeted at the most vulnerable refugees, such as women and girls in Afghanistan, Palestinians with critical medical needs, and victims of torture. French media reporting three people have been killed and two seriously injured after a small boat capsized off the coast of northern France. French maritime authorities have confirmed at least a 10-year-old child and two women in their 30s died after around 100 people were thrown into the sea. The French Coast Guard is understood to have been on the scene quickly to rescue those in the water. It comes after more than 500 illegal migrants crossed the English Channel on Sunday. And SpaceX has launched its Starship rocket into Earth's orbit for the first time today in a major test of Elon Musk's ambitions to reach the Moon and Mars. The rocket is aiming to make six orbits of Earth during a 10-hour flight before splashing down in the Pacific Ocean. You're up to date. Let's have a look at the markets.
3: Ensuring nothing's left to chance. That's the way to go. 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
22: A pound will buy you $1.33 US dollars and 1.17 euros. The price of gold is £3,111 per ounce, and the FTSE 100's at 10,701 points.
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2: Thank you, Bethany. Now, the Home Secretary, Shabana Mahmood, has just delivered her speech at the Labour Party conference, stating that she wants to create, quote, fairness in our immigration system. Well, Ms. Mahmood also announced that the government will be launching a new legal route for refugees that prioritises Afghan women and girls, and also those from Palestine. Let's now cross to Liverpool and speak with Chris Hope. Chris, it's a good day at the Labour Party conference for Palestinian women. It's a good day at the Labour Party conference for Afghan women. It's also a great day for the unions, and particularly your next guest. He's just bagged the top job at the Bank of England.
4: Paul Novak joins me now, Martin, correctly, the TUC General Secretary. What do you make of this, allowing migrants to come here through safe routes from Afghanistan and Gaza when you can't control the southern border? Surely seal the southern border and then allow people to come here legally.
5: No, I don't think it's a case of either or, to be honest with you, Chris. I think it's absolutely right that the government provides safe and legal routes for people to claim asylum in the UK. I don't want anyone making those small boat crossings. They're dangerous. And clearly the public wants the sense that the government is able to control its borders, but offering up those safe and legal routes does provide, you know, sort of potentially refuge to people who are suffering, you know, because of war.
4: But why do that at a time when the southern border is not controlled yet and we still have thousands crossing?
5: Well, I mean, I don't take the characterisation of a southern border. Let's be honest. I mean, small boat crossings are down 42%. The government is doing things.
4: Still too high, though, Paul.
5: It's processing claims more quickly. It's moving people out of asylum hotels. It's opening up these safe and legal routes. And I think that is, you know, after the chaos they inherited with our migration system, I think that's the right thing to do.
4: We heard earlier from John Healey, the Chancellor. He talked about the moral case of cutting benefits. You agree with that?
5: Well, I don't think he talked about the moral case of cutting benefits.
4: He
5: talked about the moral case of getting young people into work. And I think absolutely agree with him on that. Nobody wants to see nearly a million young people not in work, not in education, not in training.
4: But also too many are paid to be at home, paid by the state not to be at work on sickness benefits. That also should be brought down too.
5: Well, of course we want to see the welfare bill come down, and at the moment we spend 25 times more supporting people who are out of work through the benefit system than we do supporting them into work. And my starting point is giving people real opportunities to go out to work, to train, to get new educational opportunities. Alan Milburn is doing a big piece of work at this at the moment. He's just looked at the Netherlands. Other countries are much better at supporting young people into work, and we need to learn from that best practice.
4: Well, pensions, should we get rid of the triple lock, make it a double lock, single lock, save the money, spend it on National Care Service, good for care workers?
5: Well, listen, the government has got a manifesto commitment to keep the triple lock at the moment.
4: After the election.
5: Well, who knows what might happen in the next election, but from my point of view, I'm not interested in pitting pensioners against young people. No. I'm interested in decent pensions. And let's remember, for those who are solely reliant on the state pension, this is not living life high on the hog. It's 22% of average earnings.
4: No one's saying high on the hog. I wouldn't say that, certainly. No. But so pensions, you'd be against the changes, would you, because of the impact on pension poverty?
5: I think the triple lock has been important in terms of lifting pensioners out of poverty. The Prime Minister's opened up another debate, hasn't he, about how we fund social care, and I think you need to take those things in and around. But frankly, that's for the next election, not now.
4: We just heard from the Siobhan Mahmood, what didn't come up was the indefinite leave to remain reforms. That's opposed by Angela Rayner, concerned about that impact on a lot of care workers who came here under one set of rules and are now facing maybe being kicked out of the country under a different set of rules. Where is the TUC on that?
5: We've been very clear, and I've been in to see ministers with our unions. We're worried about the impact on care, where we've got 111,000 social care vacancies, but also in our prisons and our transport system. And listen, we all want employers to train more Brits to do those jobs, and we want to raise the quality of those jobs. But in a country with an ageing population and hopefully a growing economy, we're going to need people to come and live and work in the UK.
4: But why can't we get British jobs British workers into those roles? I mean, what you're saying is exactly what the Tory Home Secretaries came up against. Elsewhere in the jobs market, the Health Secretary wants what you're saying care workers in, and it always undermines attempts to control migration.
5: No, I don't think it does, Chris. I think we can do both. As I say, I think we can train more Brits. We can raise paying conditions in social care. That's what the government's new fair pay agreement is about. But as I say, in a growing economy with an ageing population, we're probably going to need people to come and live and work in the UK as well. Knowing that we've got a fair, managed, transparent migration system that everybody knows the rules is really important.
4: Martin Daubeny said to me earlier, or to ask you about your appointment to the Bank of England on the board. What is your qualification to be on the board of the Bank of England?
5: Well, listen, I'm going to be a non-executive director of the Bank of England. I bring a worker's perspective to the work of the bank. It's about the effective oversight of the bank. There's been a trade unionist on the bank since 1946, including those appointed by such radical socialist chancellors as Nigel Lawson and Jeremy Hunt. So I think
4: Prentice back in the day.
5: Yeah, absolutely. And you know, actually,
4: but what's your qualification for that job? What's your degree? Have you got maths, GCSE, maths A level?
5: Well,
4: I don't know.
5: I've got 35 years of representing working people. I've been a non-executive director on a small bank, Unity Trust Bank. But I think what I bring, hopefully, is the perspective of working people. And you know what? I think we need more diversity, more variety of opinion on our boards, including in the Bank of England.
4: So it's quite common to have a union person on there. It's not as a favour by Labour government to the movement.
5: Absolutely not. There's been a trade unionist on the board of the Bank of England continuously since 1946. Kemi Badenoch didn't check that fact before she tweeted about it.
4: I've been around for long as you have, covering in politics.
5: Not 46.
4: Heathrow is back on the table again. I mean, I've literally been around the house. I've gone grey writing about Heathrow.
5: I've gone bald. talking about
4: it. What do you think? Why is Andy Burnham being a bit equivocating on this?
5: Well, I don't think he's nailed his colours to the mast, has he? But I mean, from our perspective,
4: I thought we were doing it as a country.
5: From a union perspective, we think it's important that the third runway goes ahead. This could be a source of good quality jobs, not just in London and the South East, but right across the country. And when you link that to the government's industrial policy, when you link it to their commitments to UK procurements and UK supply chains, this could be a big boost to the UK.
4: You're saying get on and build it, Andy Burnham.
5: I think that the government should go ahead and build it. And that's rooted in the Airports Commission, which goes back more than 10 years ago now, but it's an evidence-based approach.
4: I was listening to Andy Burnham earlier. He talked about the cost of business, the cost of living in the same breath. Yeah. Do you worry about all this red tape piled up on companies that employ your members and it's making it harder to give jobs to younger people?
5: Well, it depends what you mean by red tape. I mean, if it's red tape...
4: Rights that you have to earn normally in the workforce, but immediate rights mean I'm hiring somebody?
5: No, I don't worry about decent employment rights being a burden on employers. I do worry about things like energy costs. And we know it doesn't matter whether you run a Nando's or you run a chemical factory, energy costs are a big problem.
4: That's Miliband's fault, the net zero crusade he's got.
5: Well, it's also Donald Trump's fault, isn't it, for that illegal war in Iran, the seeing oil prices spike.
4: Donald Trump says drill in the North Sea.
5: Yeah, well, that's not going to bring down energy prices anytime soon.
4: It might well do.
5: Not anytime
4: soon.
5: Less
4: shipping costs.
5: The reality is, in the budget, we want the Chancellor to set out, expand the support for industrial energy prices to get those costs down for our manufacturing industry. We lost 200,000 manufacturing jobs in this country from 2010 to 2025, but we also want to see support for household bills as well. And how do you pay for that? We've had this conversation before. Tax the banks.
4: Do you think does the TUC believe Labour is the party of workers or working people? She's quite middle class priorities here. Gaza Palestine row is a middle class issue. Is reform not the party of the working class?
5: No, absolutely not. I mean, just take that core thing about basic rights at work, the right to a guaranteed house contract, know from one week to the next how much you're going to earn. Labour's Employment Rights Act delivers that. Reform voted against it time and time again in Parliament. I don't think working people are forgiven.
4: Okay. Paul Novak, thanks for asking all those questions in quite a rush there. Thank you for joining us today. Paul Novak, Chris. There for you, Martin. Of course, the TUC General Secretary.
2: Superb stuff. Thank you very much indeed there, Chris. You're giving it to him there in Liverpool. Appreciate your time as ever. Thank you very much. Now then, let's get some analysis over Shabana Mahmood's clampdown. Was it a clampdown or is it back down? Let's now speak with the former Conservative Immigration Minister, Kevin Foster. Kevin, welcome to the show. The media is already reporting. They sense Shabana Mahmood has backed down on her immigration clampdown. Of course, the original plan was to increase the indefinite leave to remain period from 5 years to 15 years. Then it was 10 years. There was a rebellion from backbenchers led by Angela Rayner. And now it's how long's a piece of string? And instead, it was a good day for women from Palestine. What's your take?
6: Well, it's interesting that some Labour ministers seem now to be able to define what a woman is. Unfortunately, it's only if they're from Afghanistan or Palestine. But we'll look forward to seeing if they'll be a bit more certain on that here in the UK in future. But looking at what the Home Secretary said today, a lot of it is playing to the audience she's speaking to, because a lot of what she's said over the last year and a lot of what she's pledged would probably go down better at a Conservative or Reform conference than it would a Labour Party one. So that does seem to have been a move around, certainly in rhetoric, around some of the changes on settlement rules. Although it should be noted that these were announced some time ago and they still haven't been implemented. So, you know, there was a worry about would they actually bring this forward? And also then making a lot of noise about these new safe and legal routes that would be done via sponsorship. Now, Martin, this could go one of two ways. One, it's a very limited route where, you know, people actively say, you know, I've got a house, I've got a property, I can pay the bills for someone for up to 5 years, or it could be a route that flops, that sees people able to sponsor who don't really have the resources. And then guess what? People fall back on the taxpayer when you can't get them out of the country. Because, of course, it's almost impossible, as you've already touched on, to remove people back to Afghanistan.
2: Kevin, can I ask you about a conundrum that I'm having over today's announcements? On the one hand, we're told that it's unsafe for women in Afghanistan. The brutal, misogynistic regime of the Taliban makes it an unfit place to be a woman. And so the women of Afghanistan are going to be welcomed into Britain. So what about the men of Afghanistan who perhaps share some of that mindset? I mean, it's legal in Afghanistan to beat your wife. It is illegal for her to represent herself at a court case because of the misogyny there. So why are we importing so many men from Afghanistan? If you mentioned that, you're racist.
6: Yeah, it's a really good point, Martin. And when you look at the idea that these routes might deter people in getting in a small boat, you can only have to quickly look at the data that 76%, I think it is, of small boat arrivals are men aged over 18. So creating a route for women isn't going to make much of an impact on that. And as you say, some of the social attitudes brought, which is one of the reasons why the government's not been very keen to publish the offending rate by nationality, where it's believed Afghans massively outnumber, you know, in terms of rate of offending those from other countries, because it brings up this debate. And again, it comes back to, you know, the government needs to have answers to questions about what you do where someone's come from France, a safe democratic country where there is no need to leave to protect your human rights, has chosen to come to the UK predominantly for economic migration reasons. Yet you can't return them to France, and you can't, at the moment, return them to their home country. What are you going to do? Because even if you turn down their applications, at the moment, they have no route for them. That's where a third country agreement came in. So we've heard a lot from Siobhan McMood about wanting to be tougher, starting to look at cracking down on restricting application of the ECHR. But if they're really going to get a grip of the Channel crisis, they're still going to need to go further, not just leaving the ECHR, but bringing back things like Rwanda. But I think today's speech was more about trying to placate the Labour Party and get people back from the Green Party than it was about setting up a particularly decisive view on immigration.
2: You know, Kevin, in the year ending March 2026, the last available date here, we've deported just 18 nationals from the top five dinghy arrival nations. When we look at Afghanistan, 4,500 have made it to our shores on a dinghy. We've deported just one enforced return, one. And so why is it that we're now welcoming women in from Afghanistan? We've got no way of deporting men to Afghanistan. It's one-way traffic.
6: Yeah, absolutely, Martin. And even if the sponsorship arrangements are made, if they break down once someone's here, then guess what? They're going to claim asylum and won't be returned back to Afghanistan. So, you know, it has become a one-way route. It's worth noting there are other European countries, Germany notably, you know, signed up to all the sorts of treaties we are, that has started returning people in force to Afghanistan, particularly those who've committed criminal offences. That's something this government does need to look at doing as well, particularly serious offenders who, you know, it's not a hard thing to say to someone. If you say you've come here for safety and protection, then you shouldn't be committing serious criminal offences. And if you do, you will be removed back to Afghanistan, where, you know, the whatever consequences you face are the consequence of your own behaviour. But I have a sense, Martin, that a lot of those calling for this route, it'll be interesting to see what they say about their own community and constituency. So, for example, I saw the Labour MP for Newquay and St Austell on earlier saying how important these routes were. OK, let's see how many spaces he thinks should be offered up in his own constituency. It's often amazing how many people will campaign for these routes, but then be very quiet about what contribution their own community should make.
2: It's worth pointing out the biggest round of applause Siobhan McMood got today wasn't talking about clamping down on immigration. It was reopening the UK settlement scheme and in particular welcoming women from Gaza. That got the biggest round of applause. So I think that's an insight, is it not, into the inner machinations of the Labour Party, particularly in its conference there. But Kevin Foster, one final question. Siobhan McMood said today it's false talk if you think Britain is broken. A lot of our viewers and listeners think Britain is broken. Do you?
6: Martin, I've got faith in this country and its people. I think there are aspects of Britain that are broken. You know, I'm not going to say our border system and asylum system isn't badly broken and needs put back together. But you know, Martin, I've got a lot of faith in people of this country. I think people want to see change. They want to see things happen. They want people in politics to be listening to them and delivering for them. But at the end of the day, you know, I'm a patriot. I want to see this country move forward and make a difference. You know, I hope this government succeeds, but you know, some of what we're hearing today is more about playing to an audience than making a success of the UK.
2: Okay, Kevin Foster, always a pleasure to have your company. Thank you very much indeed. Former Conservative Immigration Minister. Mind, there you go. Thank you, Kevin Foster. Now, still to come, the Labour Party has announced a new age of reindustrialisation and to run Britain's finances with fiscal discipline. But what does that mean and can they deliver? That's next here on GB News, Britain's number one news channel.
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27: Thomas Tuchel believes Jude Bellingham performs at his peak when opponents get under his skin. The England manager's assessment followed the 23-year-old's combative display in Saturday's 3-2 Nations League defeat to Spain at Wembley, where a heated clash with Real Madrid clubmate Marc Cucurella sparked the midfielder into creating Anthony Gordon's goal. It's better if he plays with a bit of rage. It's what he does. I think sometimes he is looking for these moments to get his fire going, Tuchel said. He wants to win. He doesn't know any teammates. He is still friends with them, but not for the 90 minutes. That's the latest sport. 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
29: I've been in Westminster for a long time, but I know that though power may be here, its effect on people's lives is across the whole of the country. We may be where rules are made, but it's where they're implemented that matters. Join me, Jacob Rees-Mogg, for forthright and frank discussion on where Britain has come from, where it's going, and where it will end up. That's State of the Nation, Monday to Thursday, 8 to 9 o'clock. Vox Populi, Vox Dei.
30: Welcome back. Time is 5:27. You're with me, Martin Daldry, here on GB News. Now, elsewhere at the Labour Party conference today, John Healey has promised a new age of reindustrialisation and to run Britain's finances with fiscal discipline. He said the best thing we can offer young people is a first job, not benefits, payments. Well, the Foreign Secretary, Ed Miliband, meanwhile, said the UK's future on economics, defence and security lies in a stronger, deeper partnership with the European Union. Whilst the Defence Secretary, Wes Streeting, went on to criticise members of his own party for wanting to cut defence spending in favour of further investment in public services. But there hasn't been yet much for farmers to get excited about, or has there? Let's now speak with Tom Bradshaw, who's the President of the National Farmers Union, who joins us live from the Labour Party conference there. Welcome to the show, Tom. It's always a pleasure to have your company. Farmers, let's face it, have had the rough end of the pineapple in the Labour Party since Keir Starmer was elected on the inheritance tax. And last week, you had a terrible run of weather, of harvests. You've been hammered. The sustainable farming incentive last week was calamitous. It took longer to get through than it did to get Oasis tickets. Tell us, has there been any crumbs of comfort for farmers today in Liverpool?
31: Oh, look, we've had the Secretary of State, Dame Angela Eagle, attend our Great British Breakfast this morning. We had over 140 people there, a good number of MPs. And look, I was very clear about the SFI debacle. It was not good enough. It pitted farmer against farmer. Unfortunately, we've got many members that have missed out. And some really heartbreaking story, the gentleman who had hospital appointments and couldn't log on to get into the scheme. The farmer's wife, who was out of work and wasn't able to do their application and is now worried whether they're going to be able to keep their farm farm for the future. That is not how these environmental schemes should work. They're there to try and build the resilience of farms, to try and deliver for the environment and make sure that farmers can build that critical resilience to deal with climate change and to make sure we continue producing the country's food. So yeah, it's been a pretty challenging time once again.
30: Warm words are one thing, but firm action is the other. I mean, for example, if people missed out on funding that they need to stay afloat as farms this year, sure, the government could maybe bail them out with an emergency loan. Might that be worth considering?
31: But one of the things we are asking for in the budget is emergency loans, because this year we've had the Iran crisis, which has driven input costs, fertilizer. We've also got the fertilizer tax coming next year, which is something they could stop implementing to reduce that cost. We've got record high diesel prices. And then we've had the drought, which has had an impact across all farming sectors. We've got crop yields have been dramatically reduced. We've got blue tongue outbreak in livestock, shortages of forage. And those interest-free loans would provide a critical bridge to the future, which would enable farmers to get to next harvest and beyond. We also want to see further changes to inheritance tax. Look, clearly we welcomed the increase in the threshold to £2.5 million, but taxing business assets as though they're personal wealth is simply wrong. We raised that directly with the Prime Minister when we had him on farm in the middle of August. I'm absolutely convinced that he understands that that policy stifles investment. It restricts the abilities for farmers to invest in food production for the future. What I don't know is whether there are any plans to change it at the budget or not. So there are things that the government can do to try and overcome the previous policies that they've implemented, overcome the debacle of the SFI, but they need to start acting quickly and urgently to rebuild farmers' confidence at the budget at the end of October.
30: Tom Bradshaw, when you tell those stories of people who were unable or they just couldn't get through to the helpline to get the money, when you tell the personal stories of those who've had to make very, very difficult decisions about inheritance tax, emotionally, morally, farmers need something. They need guarantees. They need help. They need to be listened to. Are you confident that the Labour Party, a lot of people say they're a metropolitan party, they understand cities, but they don't understand the countryside? Are we seeing any green shoots of change in Liverpool?
31: Look, I think that the very fact that the Prime Minister came out to farm in the middle of August, in the first month in office, is something that does give me a degree of hope. But hope doesn't keep people fed. Hope doesn't keep our members in business. And they need to turn that hope into real policy. They need to turn the slogan, food security is national security, into action. Because at the moment, farmers don't believe that they mean it. When they hear that, it's now a hollow, empty feeling. Whereas if they really start to look at it and say, how can we create the opportunity for farmers to invest? We want to underpin their businesses. We're going to reverse the changes to inheritance tax. We're going to deliver those interest-free loans. And we're going to make changes to the annual investment allowance, which enable farmers to invest in infrastructure for the future, which will deliver for 29 million households. That way, farmers benefit, yes, but so does everybody that relies on farmers three times a day. So I hope that the Prime Minister will deliver for farmers. I'm worried that at the moment we aren't seeing that coming to fruition, and there is that critical opportunity that they have at the end of October in the budget to really demonstrate that not only is food security national security, but that they understand how to unlock that opportunity for the future. We hear the Chancellor talking about reindustrialization. At what point do they realize that the very foundation of this country is food production? That we are the foundation for the largest manufacturing sector in food and drink, yet over the last 30 years, consecutive governments have taken food production absolutely for granted, and we are producing less food now than we were 30 years ago. That is not the foundation for a secure country. It's not the foundation for keeping food affordable for 30 million households. And it's not the foundation for our members having thriving, profitable farming businesses. Time and again this summer, we've seen the value of farmers within their communities. Every time there's been a fire, it's been farmers there backing up our incredible emergency services, ploughing fire breaks, taking water out, making sure that we can put those flames out and stop them reaching those local houses. We need to recognise the value of the farming industry and what we deliver way beyond just food production.
30: You know, Tom Bradshaw, I absolutely think you're right. Hope doesn't put bacon on the table, or indeed bread, milk, vegetables, fruit, everything else farmers do. And they should remember, no farmers, no food. Thank you for joining us today, Tom Bradshaw. Always appreciate your time. I sincerely do. That's the president of the National Farmers Union, Tom Bradshaw, joining us from the Labour Party conference, live and direct from Liverpool. Thank you, sir. Now, still to come, Sir Sadiq Khan is urging Andy Burnham to commit to rejoining the European Union as Labour's Brexit civil war deepens. Wouldn't you know it? Sadiq Khan wants to go back to Brussels. Maybe he should be the mayor of Brussels. That's next. But for now, if you're travelling home from work or from school, stay safe, stick with us, and here's your traffic and your travel update. See you soon.
0: Good afternoon, this is the latest AI travel news from gbnews.com. The M40 southbound has a collision between junctions 2 and 1A at Uxbridge. The M1 is closed between junctions 43 and 44 at Leeds South. In Scotland, the A9 at Dunkeld is closed in both directions after a collision. Across Wales, the M4 westbound from J24 Coldra to J26 Malpass is congested with possible delays. And on the trains, Gatwick Express and Southern services are recovering after lines reopened between Clapham Junction and London Victoria. But delays and cancellations may continue for the rest of the day. For more travel news, go to gbnews.com.
22: Headlines from the GB newsroom at 5:35. The Prime Minister is to chair an emergency Cobra meeting on the suspected terror plot at RAF Fairford. Police have confirmed the five suspects have been released on bail but remain under investigation. Meanwhile, Iran has denied any involvement. At the Labour Party conference in Liverpool, the Home Secretary has announced the reopening of the resettlement scheme for vulnerable refugees, namely women and girls and Palestinians, telling the country it must live up to its international obligations. Also at conference, the Chancellor, John Healey, has promised a new age of reindustrialisation with investment in shipbuilding and apprenticeships for young people, but has warned ahead of the budget that Labour doesn't have lots of money to spend. A 10-year-old child and two women have died after a small boat with around 100 people on board capsized in the English Channel near the French coast. And SpaceX's Starship rocket has reached the Earth's orbit for the first time, despite having one of its engines shut down unexpectedly to deploy its first batch of new Starlink satellites. But the mission has ended hours earlier than originally planned. You're up to date for now. I'll have a full roundup for you at 6 o'clock.
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11: Hello again. Very good afternoon to you. This is your GB News weather forecast from the Met Office. Now, we do have a bit of rain affecting some southern parts. That's going to edge its way northwards as we go through tomorrow. We're also going to see some very warm air in the southeast. That's because of a deep area of low pressure that's developing out in the Atlantic. That's going to drag things up from the south. But before that, we have high pressure across many areas, which is why it's been a largely fine day, a largely fine end to the day for most. Just in the southeast, a bit of cloud and a bit of rain. That cloud and rain is going to feed a little bit further northwards across some southern counties overnight, but the rain won't be particularly persistent, just a few spots here and there. Where we have the cloud and rain in the south, it's going to stay pretty mild overnight, temperatures holding up in the mid-teens. Further north, a fresher feel for sure, with clearer skies allowing for perhaps a touch of grass frost in some rural spots. So a bit of a fresh start to the day tomorrow morning. Fairly cloudy across many parts of Scotland, albeit the cloud could be quite medium to high, so not particularly low and not that murky. Some brightness across some eastern areas. A brighter, sunnier start across parts of Northern Ireland, Northern England, but for more central areas of England, Wales and also across the south. Here it's going to be pretty grey. There will be some outbreaks of rain. There could even be some heavier ones. And all this cloud and dampness is pushing northwards. So by the middle of the day, we're likely to see it affecting parts of Northern England. Also some outbreaks of rain reaching Northern Ireland by the middle of the afternoon. Sunnier skies following behind kind across southern areas are turning much brighter here, and with that warm air we're dragging in from the south, temperatures are going to be way above average for this late in September, temperatures getting to the high 20s perhaps in the southeast. That cloud and rain does filter across parts of Scotland as we go through the end of the day on Tuesday, but a bigger talking point is this rain out towards the west. It is going to turn fairly wet and windy across western parts, bringing a rather changeable theme as we go through the end of this week. Bye-bye.
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0: Germany. Now, Andy Burnham said it's his dream to rejoin the European Union within his lifetime. Last week, Tony Blair said, let's do it within the next 10 years. Sadiq Khan is saying, let's do it now. Andy Williams, I've been saying since the start, and a lot of our viewers and listeners believe it too. They think the Labour Party are a party of rejoiners. The evidence is here. They want to take us back into Brussels.
1: Well, I can't tell you exactly what the Labour front bench's position on this, and I don't think they know either, but I can tell you what my position is, which is this. I think Brexit, as I've said to you many times, and I know you completely disagree, was a historic mistake, an act of economic self-harm on a scale that is painful to think about. Our exports are down 15%. Our economy is worth billions and billions of pounds a year less. But put that to one, well, it's a fact, but let's just put that to one side. If you say to me, would you be in favour of rejoining the EU today, tomorrow, or 10 years' time? My answer is no, for two reasons. Firstly, we had a referendum. I don't agree with referenda as a means of settling issues like this, but we did. And Brexit and you, Martin, your guys won fair and square. So rerunning it, rehashing it, or worse still, going back into the European Union having had that vote, I think is the wrong thing to do and not democratic. But more importantly than that, I don't think it makes practical or economic sense. Firstly, when we were in the European Union, and one of the reasons I was very in favour of staying, is that we had the best deal by far of any European Union member state. We had opt-outs left, right and centre. We didn't join the single currency. We didn't use the euro. We didn't have to abide by the budgetary regulations that every other country did. We had so many opt-outs. We had the best of both worlds. We were having our cake and eating it. If we go back in, there's no chance we're going to get those opt-outs. No chance whatsoever. We'd likely have to join the euro. We'd likely have to have our interest rates set by the European Central Bank, which we've seen in the last 20 years doesn't work. And Andrew Neil, formerly of this parish, went viral last week, you may have seen on Question Time, yep, where he was making the point that the Europe of 2016 is not the Europe of today. Europe is poorer. Europe is not growing. Germany, France, and Italy's economies are growing even more slowly than the UK, which is saying something. The idea that we can wave a magic wand, rejoin the European Union, and all of our problems will be solved is as ludicrous as the suggestion made in 2016 that leaving the European Union would solve all of our problems. These things are complicated. It's not the way to get the economy growing again, and it's not the right thing to do.
0: Andy Williams, what have you been drinking? You've channeled your inner Nigel Farage.
1: Hardly.
0: I mean, you made an excellent pitch there of why rejoining Brussels would be a disaster. Well done, sir.
1: Well, it would have been better if we just stayed in the first place, but I'm a big believer in being pragmatic in politics. We are where we are. Going back in, it's a populist solution, and I think Andy Burnham kind of is a bit of a populist. So I wouldn't be surprised if he goes for it. Look, I think in reality, if Labour does make a decision on this and looks at the cold, hard facts, I don't think they're going to be advocating for rejoin. I really, really don't. I'm sure they will be looking at closer alignment, and I think closer alignment is the right thing to do. You know, Europe is our biggest trading partner. It's our neighbour, and it makes complete sense to redraw the boundaries of the original Brexit deal we made, which was a bit of a mess. But
0: some people, Andy, might say that's worse. Death by a thousand treaties, treaty by treaty, surrendering power to the bureaucrats in Brussels. That's worse.
1: But it's not about surrendering power. This is a big mistake that the Brexiteers made. We have to be honest with ourselves about the fact that the UK is now a middle-ranking power. We're a middle-ranking country. That doesn't mean we're not a great country, but we're not America, China, India. We're a 70 million person nation. And the way that we get growth going is by having great trading relationships with countries all over the world, and yes, our closest neighbours.
0: Independent trading deals. That was the point. That was the point of Brexit. Well, independent, nimble deals. But did we have the political clout, the cojones, all the talent, all the mindset to do it? That's a separate conversation. I don't think we did.
1: Certainly not the talent. Brexit. I mean, We sent Liz Truss running around the world making trade deals with New Zealand, delivering absolutely nothing apart from a photo that she put up on Instagram so that she could be Prime Minister for 7 weeks.

0: So talent, certainly not. Clout, absolutely not. No, we've messed it up. We've messed it up. But I would argue that the opportunity that was supposedly there in the first place as a result of leaving the European Union was nowhere near as big as it was painted, and in fact was much smaller than the cost. And there has been a real cost. That doesn't mean we should just reverse it.
1: Yeah, Andy Williams, we know what's going on here. Tony Blair, he's a globalist. He wants back in. He's genuine. Andy Burnham, yep, playing to the gallery, trying to keep the Remainers sweet, you know, while actually not doing anything, a bit like trying to talk tough on immigration. Sadiq Khan, pure politics, just wants to please his base in London, you know, but he's a Mandarin. He'd probably love to work at the European Union. He's fit right in. Trust me, I've been there. Andy Williams, we find common ground. The world's a beautiful place. Thank you very much indeed for joining us. An absolute delight to have you on the show. Political commentator Andy Williams there, making a beautiful pitch for why Brussels is past its best. I couldn't agree more. Now, coming up next, magnificent science. Look at this. SpaceX's biggest Starship rocket yet blasts off from Texas in its 14th test flight. Magnificent science, but it's made an explosive landing in the Pacific after the mission ended early. Beautiful sight. Is it good news for Elon Musk? Yes or no? Up and away to infinity in beyond. If you don't go quite as far as Mars, if you're in search of some holiday sun, perhaps. And here is the forecast for some of your top European destinations.
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5: Hi there. It's quite cool and breezy if you're heading off to Turkey and Greece over the next few days, and particularly windy across the Aegean Sea. As well as that, the western parts of Iberia, particularly Portugal, will see this cold front bringing some heavy rain later on Tuesday and some really quite strong and gusty winds. Plenty of sunshine, though, for the rest of Spain. A few showers for Barcelona and the Pyrenees. Italy, though, mostly sunny and very warm indeed. Likewise for the Balkans, but still some showers for parts of Greece. And here, temperatures will remain below average over the next few days.
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1: Welcome back. It's 9 minutes before the hour of six. You're with me, Martin Daubney, here on GB News. Now, SpaceX has launched its Starship rocket into Earth orbit for the first time today in a major test of Elon Musk's ambitions to reach the moon and Mars and infinity and beyond. Magnificent pictures there on your screen. But it's now splashed down in the Pacific after ending its mission early due to the failure of one of its engines. A mixed bag, perhaps, then, for Elon Musk. Let's now speak with the astrophysicist and the host of the Space Mog YouTube channel, Dr. Maggie Liu. Dr. Maggie Liu, a pleasure to have your company. So, quite an achievement from Elon Musk. Let's start with the good news. He made orbit there for the first time.
14: Yeah, so this is the first time that they've been able to launch this rocket, go into actual orbit, and then deorbit and also deploy all the payload that it's had. Up until now, all the other kind of missions that Starship has flown have only done suborbital flights. So they've never really done a whole circle around the Earth. They always go on an arc. This mission reached orbit, so it's a huge achievement already.
1: And Maggie, there was meant to be, I believe, a 10-hour orbit of Earth, but that was cut short down to a few hours, and the craft came down and exploded when it landed. But I believe it was always planned to be that way, right? On the whole, though, this is the good there, the office for Elon Musk.
14: Yeah, so it was meant to do a 10-hour mission, doing multiple trips around the Earth. It takes about 90 minutes to orbit the Earth for a space rocket, typically. But one of the engines failed, as you mentioned. And actually, this was even before it reached orbit. And it's been a little bit of a roller coaster watching this, because at one point they were like, we're not go for orbit. And then they were like, yes, we are go for orbit. And then it kind of terminated a bit earlier than expected. This kind of splashdown, this kind of explosive splashdown, is not to be compared with the previous Starship, Starship 13, because that one wasn't orbital, remember? So it wasn't going as fast as this rocket was. And the amount of thermal kind of pressure on the rocket when it deorbits, going through the atmosphere, the amount of heat that's being put on this rocket does not compare with the previous ships. So
1: magnificent.
14: The fact that it was able to deorbit was a huge thing.
1: It's magnificent sight to behold. Thank you very much indeed, Dr. Maggie Liu. Up next, the queen of primetime debate, Jubes & Co. Jubes always is out of this earth. Jubes, what's on your menu?
15: Hey, modern technology, don't you just love it? I'll tell you what, I'll volunteer to be blasted off to space at this rate, the way that this country's going, and I suspect some of the viewers will volunteer to go with me. Anyway, we do indeed need to look at some of the latest goings-on of the day. I find it so interesting that if Britain is unfair, the thing that we need to do to make it more fair is to open up some of these new safe and legal routes. Honestly, I find so much of what goes on bizarre. Leading Jewish charities are asking the government a list of questions when it comes to that scheme. We'll have that and more in a sec.
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17: Hello again. Very good afternoon to you. This is your GB News weather forecast from the Met Office. Now, we do have a bit of rain affecting some southern parts. That's going to edge its way northwards as we go through tomorrow. We're also going to see some very warm air in the southeast. That's because of a deep area of low pressure that's developing out in the Atlantic. That's going to drag things up from the south. But before that, we have high pressure across many areas, which is why it's been a largely fine day, a largely fine end to the day for most. Just in the southeast, a bit of cloud and a bit of rain. That cloud and rain is going to feed a little bit further northwards across some southern counties overnight, but the rain won't be particularly persistent, just a few spots here and there. Where we have the cloud and rain in the south, it's going to stay pretty mild overnight, temperatures holding up in the mid-teens. Further north, a fresher feel for sure, with clearer skies allowing for perhaps a touch of grass frost in some rural spots. So a bit of a fresh start to the day tomorrow morning. Fairly cloudy across many parts of Scotland, albeit the cloud could be quite medium to high, so not particularly low and not that murky. Some brightness across some eastern areas. A brighter, sunnier start across parts of Northern Ireland, Northern England, but for more central areas of England, Wales, and also across the south, here it's going to be pretty grey. There will be some outbreaks of rain. There could even be some heavier ones. And all this cloud and dampness is pushing northwards. So by the middle of the day, we're likely to see it affecting parts of Northern England. Also some outbreaks of rain reaching Northern Ireland by the middle of the afternoon. Sunnier skies following behind across southern areas are turning much brighter here. And with that warm air we're dragging in from the south, temperatures are going to be way above average for this late in September. Temperatures getting to the high 20s perhaps in the southeast. That cloud and rain does filter across parts of Scotland as we go through the end of the day on Tuesday. But a bigger talking point is this rain out towards the west. It is going to turn fairly wet and windy across western parts, bringing a rather changeable theme as we go through the end of this week. Bye-bye.
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20: Good evening, this is the latest AI travel news from gbnews.com. The M40 southbound is affected by a collision between junctions 2 and 1A at Uxbridge. The M4 at M4 Bridge is closed. The M1 between junctions 43 and 44 near Leeds South is closed. In Scotland, the A9 at Dunkeld is closed in both directions after a collision. Across Wales, the M4 westbound from J24 Caldra to J26 Malpas is congested with possible delays. And on the trains, Gatwick Express and Southern Services are recovering after lines reopened between Clapham Junction and London Victoria. For more travel news, go to gbnews.com.
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22: 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Entrance must be 18 or over. 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
10: When you hear no love, what do you hear? There's no love? Or I can no love? What about no hope, no purpose, or no Jesus? Which no do you hear? 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
23: Hey!
15: Hello there, it's 6 o'clock. I'm Michelle Dubry, and this is Jubes and Co. Coming up tonight, suspects released on bail following an alleged terrorism-related incident in Fairford. We'll have the very latest on that. And apparently, Britain isn't fair. So what we need then is more safe and legal migration routes to help make it so. I've got to tell you, we've got a lot to unpick in some of today's announcements. Keeping me company to do just that, pollster academic Matt Goodwin, and alongside him, the former Labour Minister, Bill Rammell. But before we get stuck in, here's your 6 o'clock news headlines.
0: Michelle, thank you. Good evening. Your top stories from the GB newsroom with me, Bethany Elsie, at 6 o'clock. The Prime Minister is to chair an emergency COBRA meeting on the suspected terror plot at RAF Fairford in Gloucestershire this evening. Police have confirmed the five suspects who were arrested on suspicion of terrorism and explosive offences are all British nationals in their 20s and have been released on police bail. Officers are investigating whether Iran may have been behind the incident, but Iran categorically rejects what they've called unfounded and malicious speculations. Here's the head of counter-terrorism policing, Lawrence Taylor.
2: I can confirm that following extensive interviews and inquiries, the five men who were arrested are being released on police bail this afternoon. To be very clear, this does not mean that the investigation is over. They are subject to stringent conditions on their movement and contact with others. They absolutely remain under investigation as we explore multiple lines of inquiry. I also know there is significant interest in whether the current geopolitical context has a bearing on this incident. At Counterterrorism Policing, we're working within this context every single day. And at this stage, we are keeping an open mind in this investigation. We have, as you would expect, ensured that our protective security advice and posture remain commensurate to the threat. But be assured, we are considering this from every possible angle, including that this may be actively committed by proxies or individuals either knowingly or unknowingly working on behalf of a foreign state.
0: Shabana Mahmood has announced a new legal route for refugees that will help to fast-track them to permanent settlement in the UK. The Home Secretary told the country it needs to meet its international obligations. The resettlement scheme is targeted at the most vulnerable refugees, such as women and girls in Afghanistan, Palestinians with critical medical needs, and victims of torture. Three people, including a child, have died and two others seriously injured after a small boat capsized off the coast of northern France. A 10-year-old child and two women in their 30s died after around 100 people were thrown into the sea. It comes after more than 500 illegal migrants crossed the English Channel on Sunday. And SpaceX's Starship mission, which was a major test of Elon Musk's ambitions to reach the moon and Mars, has ended hours earlier than planned. The Starship rocket reached Earth's orbit for the first time today, despite having one of its engines shut down unexpectedly. The mission aimed to make six orbits of the Earth during a 10-hour flight to deploy Starlink satellites before splashing down in the Pacific Ocean. Those are your latest headlines. Let's get back to Michelle.
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15: Thank you very much for that. And hello, good evening to each and every single one of you. I hope you're doing well tonight. My name is Michelle Dubry. This is Jubes and Co. with you till seven. Pollster academic and GB News presenter Matt Goodwin is with me, as is the former Labour Minister, Bill Rammell. Gents, good evening. I feel like I've not seen either of you for ages.
23: Good to see you.
15: It's nice to see you all again.
1: Last week off. We couldn't manage to make it work.
15: So how dare you have a week off? What do you think it is, Sheckers? We don't like them, do we, ladies and gents? Anyway, look, you can join the conversation in all the usual ways. You know what you're doing by now. You can email me. You can go to the website. Of course, you can reach me on social media. So much stuff that we need to unpack today. Apparently, we're not very fair in this country, not least because of our asylum and our immigration rules. Did you see the front page of the Sunday Times yesterday about who indeed we have been letting into our country? Former Hamas bodyguards, you name it. Well, we've had our Home Secretary announcing new schemes today. We'll take a look at that and more. Without further ado then, let's cross live to Liverpool then, shall we? Our political editor, Christopher Hope, joins us now. Christopher, hello.
4: Hi, Michelle. Welcome to Liverpool. Welcome to the banks of the River Mersey. A busy day, a first full day, I would say, of a Labour Party conference. A conference full of vibes, full of hope. The word hope was mentioned more than 24 times in the speech by John Healey, the Chancellor. Not a lot of news in there. We're waiting for the budget next month, and after that, Andy Burnham's 10-year plan. But he did talk about the issue of cutting benefits, and that matters so much to GB News viewers and listeners. He talked about the moral case for doing so. He said that we can't keep going with this benefits bill getting bigger and bigger. What that means, we don't know yet. The suggestion maybe is they may look at pulling back on some of the increases in the state pension, maybe make that a double lock or a single lock on the three ways it can increase every April. And that would save money that can be spent maybe on the National Care Service. More of that probably from Andy Burnham when he speaks here in Liverpool tomorrow. The second big moment of the day was Shabana Mahmood's speech. She, of course, is the Home Secretary. She talked about restoring fairness. You must restore control. That gives you the intellectual ballast behind why Labour are trying to deal with the porous southern border, those small boats coming across we see regularly on GB News screens. Labour are trying to control that to allow people in who are genuine asylum seekers. Now, the numbers are still very large, down 40% or 50% year on year, but still very big, still tens of thousands, it looks like, crossing this year. We heard from Shabana Mahmood. She says that she will allow some women from Afghanistan and Gaza to come to the UK on what she calls safe routes. Critics will say, why do this now before you've managed to seal the southern border into the UK? That hasn't happened yet. There's also some breaking news in the past hour or so. She also said that she confirmed the government is looking at watering down the toughening up of the indefinite leave to remain. She says that there's been a central principle to live, that there should be a right to live here indefinitely, ensuring second status is earned, she says. And throughout the consultation process, some elements, she says, have not been fair. To that end, let me say this, there will come to a position that balances fairness for those who came here legally and fairness to British citizens across the country. That really matters because Angela Rayner, of course, she's been saying it's not very British to withdraw the right to be here for people who arrived here already. But as we get into the evening here in Liverpool, all eyes are turning to tomorrow. Andy Burnham, the Prime Minister, to give his first speech as Labour leader, a speech he's written himself, which we are told will be an attempt to lift our eyes, I think, to the sunny uplands. And earlier, when he was in an interview with a radio station, I managed to ask him a question. Here's what happened. Andy Burnham, is hope enough? Is hope enough, Andy Burnham? It's a good start, Chris, the PM told me earlier. So the idea of hope is all over the place. They're trying to use hope as the theme of lifting the optimism that Andy Burnham feels about our country. Others are concerned, many are concerned about the issues facing our country, not least the holes in the defence budget. Can we cut the sickness benefit bill, etc. And so it goes on. Can we find growth in the economy? But for Andy Burnham, he's trying to, frankly, instill hope in this conference, and hopefully he would say that may filter out across the country. We'll see how that plays out.
15: Indeed. I've got to tell you, one of my favourite bits, it made me laugh. We all do need a little bit of a chuckle sometimes, don't we, in this day and age, was when you approached Angela Rayner. You got not a huge response there, if I may be so bold. Tell us.
4: Well, that's the first time she's spoken to me at GB News in 3 years trying to get on the channel. I just said simply, was that a good speech by the Chancellor? And she broadly agreed and said a few words to me. But Ed Miliband came on, Dame Angela Riga. We're trying to get these people on, as you know, these ministers who don't want to come on GB News for whatever reason. They've got to engage with our readers. We are a fast-growing news brand. Our viewers are fiercely loyal. They want to hear what Labour's got to offer. They're in charge of the country. I'll do my best for you, of course, Michelle.
15: I'm loving it. I think you're doing a superb job. Christopher Hope, thank you very much for that. And enjoy the Liverpudlian nightlife. It is a sight to behold. I can tell you that for free. Look at that. Look at that view anyway. Look at that. It's very beautiful, isn't it? Yeah. You see?
5: It's better weather than here.
15: It is better weather than here, Bill Rammel. Look at that view. Absolutely lovely. There you go. I shall leave you to it, Christopher Hope. Have a good night. Ladies and gents, talking there when they were just saying about, you know, it's anti-British to change people's T's and C's, essentially, when it comes to things like indefinite leave to remit. I would also argue it's quite un-British to try and seize people's properties if they've had the audacity to leave them empty for 6 months. But that is now a new idea and suggestion and policy. Did you see that, ladies and gents? I'll come on to that as well later on in the programme. Lots to unpick. Do you want to start with Healy or do you want to start with Shabana Mahmood and migration? I'm looking at you. I think I know what your answer might be. Which one do you want to start with?
6: It's got to be Shabana Mahmood and immigration.
15: How did I know?
6: Let's just be clear what we're seeing, though, Michelle. We're seeing the second great betrayal of the British people in recent years after Boris Johnson and the Boris wave. A reminder for people who are not aware of this fact in the Labour Party, most people in Britain want immigration to come down. Most people want the borders to be controlled. Labour has not controlled the borders. Net migration is still adding a population the size of York to the population every year. And now Shabana Mahmood adds brand new, safe and legal routes, bringing in new waves of migration. She's going to use community groups and faith groups to bring these people into the country who are going to be overseen by the United Nations, which is not accountable to the British people.
15: Well, let's listen to her then. You teed her up nicely, Mark. Go on then, Shabana Mahmood.
8: So as we tackle the gangs and reduce the incentives that draw people here illegally, we are also opening new, capped, safe and legal routes. I can also announce that this government will reopen the UK resettlement route in partnership with the United Nations. I am proud to say that around a quarter of those will be Afghan women and girls fleeing persecution under the Taliban, and Palestinians who have fled the horrors of Gaza.
15: Matt?
6: Well, do you recall this stuff maybe a year or two ago? Shabana Mahmood was going to be the tough, hard-line Labour Home Secretary. What is she doing here? She is now going to force the British people to pay, to subsidise, no doubt to the tune of millions or even billions of pounds, for people from Palestine, Afghanistan and elsewhere to come into Britain, to be sponsored by these ominous community groups or faith groups, namely, you know, kebab shops and mosques, and they're going to be bringing people into Britain. Those people are going to be pre-selected, not by the British people, not even by British government, but by the United Nations refugee and human rights group, some sort of international organization out there with no accountability to the British people. Nobody voted for this. Nobody asked for this. Nobody wants this, but it's being imposed by this extreme Labour government on the British people regardless.
15: I'm sure she'd say, by the way, it's not going to be stuff like kebab shops. I'm sure all the details...
6: How do we know? Remember the Boris wave? Remember they told us we'd get the best and the brightest, and what happened? We literally had kebab shops sponsoring workers to come into this country who both Labour and the Tories said would be high-skilled workers.
15: We did. I cannot dispute that. And you say no one wants it. I mean, if your ears work, ladies and gents, you will have heard all of those applause, the high level of applause. So I can tell you, certainly within that room, it was indeed very popular. Bill Rammel?
5: Well, reality check. I think Shabana Mahmood is the most successful Home Secretary in the last 16 years in actually bringing immigration down and tackling the problem. You know, net migration is down by 82%. The small boat crossings are at their lowest level in 6 years. What she did set out was alongside further measures to tackle immigration, some capped legal routes. And I think that's the right balance. And I'm not going to overstate it, but in part, that can reduce some of the pull factor for illegal crossings.
6: Bill, can I ask you a question? Just, I think I don't like to interrupt you because you and I have a good debate and I've got a lot of time for you. I respect you. Can I ask you one question, though? How many Hong Kongers and Ukrainians did the British people support? 400,000. At what point is enough enough? At what point has the British people's sense of fairness and their support for refugees actually reached a limit? Because we don't have enough prisons in this country, we don't have enough hospitals and schools, and Shabana Mahmood is out there acting as though what we really need is yet more migration, only this time from Palestine and Afghanistan. I mean, do you not sense that she's completely out of touch with the country?
5: No, I think she's in touch with the country because she's determined to drive illegal immigration down and migrant numbers across the board down. And that is having significant impact. It's working. You know, asylum claims are down by 25%. Bill. The backlog is down by 50%.
6: Why not say this, though? Why not say this?
5: For someone who doesn't want to interrupt me, you're doing a good job.
6: Why not say when the boats have completely stopped, when the 1.5 million illegals in Britain have been removed, when the 210,000 illegals who will come over on the small boats have gone back, then we'll look at some safe and legal routes. Why are we imposing on the people watching this show and the hardworking British people, why are we imposing on them hundreds of thousands of illegals, hundreds of thousands of legal migrants, now Afghanistan, now Palestine, not to mention, Bill, the fact that for the last 25 years, we as a country have been adding millions of people to our population, despite 70% of people out there, British people, saying, bring the numbers down.
5: And the numbers are coming down. This safe and legal routes, it's hundreds of people. It's not the thousands, tens of thousands, or hundreds of thousands.
6: How do we know?
5: About.
6: How do we know that?
5: In the detailed briefing from the Home Office.
6: I've read the briefing today.
5: Yeah, and it says hundreds.
6: And the Home Office told me 13,000 people would come over from the European Union. And then they told us that only tens of thousands of people would come after 2019. And the result, as we know, is millions came.
5: Right. And the result is that migration numbers are coming down. This is the most successful period in reducing numbers that we've seen. Net migration, you know, the Boris Johnson wave that left us with net migration of a million people that was unjustifiable and unsustainable is now down by 82%.
6: Listen, I'm not here to support Boris Johnson, but what you guys are going to do, and I know a lot about migration policy. I'm fairly confident this is going to happen. What you're going to do is you're unlocking the door to endless amounts of what's called chain migration from Afghanistan and Palestine. Now, this is what happened when a lady from Palestine recently, she came to Britain, and then she brought 18 of her relatives over, and they used chain migration to do that. What you're going to do now, by allowing these women in from Afghanistan, by allowing refugees over from Gaza, and the last time that happened, by the way, in Denmark, it was a complete disaster because many of them ended up committing crimes and many of them ended up on welfare. What you're doing is you are opening up the door to endless waves of chain migration from culturally different, radically different nations, Bill. This isn't Poland anymore. This isn't Lithuania. This isn't, you know, Czech Republic. This is Afghanistan. It's Palestine. These are radically different nations. And I'm deeply worried about what Labour's doing to this country. And I'm beginning to think, actually, Labour has no real interest in listening to the British people.
5: Absolutely not. I mean, you know, the government, unlike the last Conservative government, has taken real and radical steps to reduce the numbers. That is bearing fruit. And yes, there's ongoing reform. You know, the debate at conference and the consultation about indefinite leave to remain, that's a significant lengthening of the period before you can get indefinite leave to remain. One point you do say that I think is an area, and, you know, across multiple fronts, the government is taking forward reform. But your point about the number of relatives who can come in on the back of someone who's migrated here, I think is a concern, and we need to tackle that as well.
6: Just what I'm interested in, and Michelle may have a thought on this too, The definition of success in this country has been changed. I think everyone out there can see this. When you say...
5: I think an 82% reduction in net migration in anybody's book is progress.
6: Here's a reality check, Bill. We have had more people, since Labour came to power, we have had more people cross into this country on the small boats than we have in the standing army. Okay, we have had over 88,000 people come over on the small boats. Last week, we had, for the first time in a year, undetected boats arriving in Britain, which means the billions of pounds everyone watching this show has been paying, including $1 billion to the French, that is no longer having an effect because we now have undetected boats. We also have, as we read today, a guy who's been smuggling in a child into this country who he has been sexually assaulting. And what we also discovered yesterday is that we have now been giving British citizenship to senior members of Hamas. And you sit there and say, don't worry, guys, we've got control.
5: That was a decision under the last Tory government 10 years ago. And I think there are serious questions about how that guy got refugee status.
6: It's absurd.
5: No, it's not a joke. For the first 18 months of this government, I was coming on this channel and saying that, you know, the plans are in place, progress will be made. And we were struggling. For the last 6 months, there's been real and genuine progress made, and almost the boat crossings are down by almost half.
15: Importantly, it matters what you think and what you feel like at home. When you you listen to those people clapping those announcements today, perhaps you're one of them. Perhaps you're on the other side of the coin with your head in your hands thinking, what on earth is going on when it comes to the direction of travel in this country? I'll give you the details of that situation that Matt referenced as well earlier on. After the break and discuss a whole lot more. I'll see you in a sec.
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29: Italy manager Roberto Mancini has brushed aside claims of a double contract arrangement during his tenure at Manchester City, speaking ahead of Monday's Nations League fixture against Turkey. Found guilty of what? Mancini responded when questioned about the allegations. It's not an issue that concerns me. It's nothing new because this matter has been discussed for the last 4 or 5 years. The remarks came after an independent panel ruled against City on the vast majority of the 115 financial rule breaches levelled by the Premier League. That's the latest sport. For more, go to gbnews.com.
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15: Hello, everybody. Welcome back to Jubes and Co. Shabana Mahmood then addressing Labour conference today. She was talking about the element of fairness when Britain, she says, feels unfair. That's when the problems begin. Take a listen.
8: So my job is to create that fairness in our immigration system and on our streets. And in doing so, to hold this country together at a time when others seek to divide us. Conference, there is nothing fair about a lack of control at our borders. For that reason, to restore fairness, we must restore control. That work has begun and is bearing fruit. We are turning the tables on the criminal gangs. We have stopped over 48,000 attempted crossings, and small boat arrivals are down significantly.
15: You see, first and foremost, I find it absolutely baffling that when looking at a landscape of a country where British people often now are on their knees financially, they're worried about uncontrolled borders, they're worried about their neighbourhoods changing at a rate of knots. When you look at that landscape and you think to yourself, I know what we need. Look at all of these problems. In order to make things fair, we need more migration. I find that absolutely mind-boggling. I will never understand that mindset. And that being a solution to the problems that we face. But notwithstanding that, Shabana Mahmood mentions that she wants to bring in control. Matt referenced this case just before the break, actually. So this notion that you can have these capped, safe and legal routes, she's talking about women, etc., from the likes of Gaza. Well, a few weeks ago, back in July, and I mean, I found this absolutely fascinating, ladies and gents. There was a lady, a Gazan-born mother of three. She was granted asylum in Britain. She then applied for 17 members of her extended family to come to Britain. That was declined by Shabana Mahmood. The family then appealed this. Shabana Mahmood appealed it again. And anyway, long story short, in the European, you guessed it, the European Convention of Human Rights, this was now granted. So that Gazan mother of three was joined by, are you ready? Birth parents, a brother, his wife, four children, a sister, her four children, another sister, her husband, and three children. So the government of this country was essentially overruled by that European Convention on Human Rights. So surely the government can see that that is likely to happen again.
5: And that's one of the reasons why the government has legislated and is taking legislation through to reframe Article 3 and Article 8 of the ECHR to give a better balance over the rights of the individual versus the rights of the rest of the country. But the context for this, and this is where we respect Michelle, I think you were misrepresenting Shabana Mahmood, you know, she's saying very clearly it's not progressive and it's not fair to have open borders. And she is a Home Secretary who is genuinely making progress. Not there yet, we've still got further to go, but the fact net migration is down by 82%, the small boat crossings are down by half, is evidence that this is beginning to work.
15: I just want to challenge this, because when people say, well, net migration is down 80-odd% or whatever, aren't we amazing? I just want to be clear.
6: It's 200,000.
15: 813,000 people came into this country last year. It's only because so many people, in large part Brits, got the heck out of here, that you've got a number of 171,000 net migration. Now, I'm not sure that I would be sitting high-fiving myself as a government if almost a million people had come into this country.
5: Right, and the number... Hold on, Matt.
6: You've had a lot.
5: You've had a lot.
6: Half of the people who have left are under the age of 40.
5: Right, and the actual numbers coming into this country have gone gone down as well. But the benchmark has always been net migration. It was 1 million when this government came to power. It's now 200,000. Okay, so, and I tell you what, one of the challenges that John Healey is grappling with is that that has an economic cost. And so his borrowing costs have gone up by about 5 billion because the government has been so successful in reducing net migration.
6: They are just... Labour are constantly gaslighting everybody. So what they're saying is net migration is coming down while ignoring the churn that's going on under the surface. So ladies and gentlemen watching at home, if you're wondering, why does this city look radically different? Why does this town no longer look like my town? Why does this village no longer look like my village? In fact, why does my home not really look like Britain or England or Wales anymore? It's because of the churn that's going on underneath. So 800,000 people...
5: So have the numbers coming in gone down, Matt?
6: Let me finish, Bill. 800,000 are coming in, nearly 1 million coming in. 250,000 Brits are leaving, many of them talented. We just heard today, Michelle, 63,000 taxpayers, a record high, left the country last year. Now, one thing Bill hasn't mentioned, while the Labour Party were clapping and hugging one another because people from Palestine are coming over to Britain now, what happened in Denmark when they brought people from Palestine over? And why don't so many Arab states want to take refugees from Palestine? Let's look at the numbers. There was a study in Denmark. They took 321 Palestinians. By 2016, 204 had at least one criminal conviction, and 189 were fully dependent on welfare. They then looked at their children, because this is what Denmark does, right? Denmark's got all of the data, so they are able to look at what happens to certain groups. All of this is online. Denmark looked at what happened to their children. There were 999 right. children from the Palestinians who came over. More than one in three had at least one criminal conviction. The point that I'm making is that the exact kind of migration that your party, the Labour Party, is now putting on turbocharge and bringing into Britain is exactly the wrong kind of migration that this country needs. It is from countries right. that are radically different cultures, where people are often less well qualified, less well skilled, more prone to committing crime. And also, by the way, I didn't hear Shabana Mahmood mention this, although maybe she likes it. I don't know. One has to wonder. The vast majority of people coming over here from Palestine will also support Hamas, right? And we know that through big surveys and opinion polls. Right. I haven't heard any Labour person talk about that.
5: Two questions.
0: Right, hold on a second, because I have got to say, if Shabana Mahmood was here, she would strongly deny that she wants people here supporting Hamas. I do need to get that in.
5: Absolutely right. And you know, Matt, I get political campaigning, but I think most people across the political spectrum actually recognise in Shabana Mahmood a strong Home Secretary who is making progress in bringing the numbers down. I'll ask you two questions. Yes, net migration is down by 800,000, but the numbers coming in have gone down significantly. Yes or no? The number of boat crossings have gone down by 50%. Yes or no?
6: Why are the numbers coming down, Bill?
5: The numbers are coming down because of legislative action this government has taken, and in respect to the boat crossings, because of cooperation with France.
6: Which you've not mentioned is because more and more British people are leaving this country.
5: No, don't dodge the question.
6: I'm not.
5: The numbers coming into the country, the numbers coming into the country, have they gone down significantly? Yes or no? You know the answer to that.
6: Why have they come down?
5: Because we're making progress.
6: Because more and more Brits are leaving.
5: No.
6: The number of migrants coming in is down compared to the forest wave.
5: Significantly.
6: You know how net migration works?
5: Yes, I do.
6: We take the people coming in, and then we subtract the people who are leaving, and you're left with a net migration figure. Well, guess what? A lot of the people leaving today are British people who are saying, this no longer makes any sense for me.
5: Viewers have listened to you carefully, they will have heard you acknowledge just now that the actual numbers coming into the country have gone down significantly.
6: But they've got 800,000 migrated in last year. Do you think anyone out there voted for that?
5: And you just acknowledged that they've gone down significantly.
6: 800,000.
5: You've just acknowledged they went down significantly.
6: Is a joke. And what's going to happen in the years ahead through chain migration, like the cases that Michelle just pointed to, what you are subjecting the British people to is utterly absurd. It's economically costly. It's not going to generate prosperity. It's not going to generate growth. And it is also culturally, deeply problematic. Does it not concern you? Yeah, most of the people that you're going to be bringing in now are coming from predominantly Islamic cultures, predominantly Islamic cultures, where they have very high levels of support for Islamist extremism. Does that not bother you?
5: Right. The case you're referring to...
6: Does it 70, bother you?
5: Hold on. You've had a long say. Let me answer. The case you're referring to of the 17 relatives coming in with that woman, the government opposed it twice, and has been overturned.
6: Why?
5: That is why, because of an application of the ECHR.
6: Of human rights laws,
5: and that
6: Bill.
5: Is why the government is legislating to reform Article 3 and Article 8 of the ECHR.
6: Then let me know when the Labour government leaves the European Convention on Human Rights, repeals Tony Blair's Human Rights Act and derogates from the Refugee
5: Leaving
6: Convention.
5: The ECHR would make it more difficult to get returns agreements to deport illegal migrants.
6: Your party is creating a very dangerous situation, because on the one hand you scream at people in the channel who are trying to do something about this, and you say they're fascist and they're racist, and then you're gaslighting the British people like this. This is why people are angry.
0: What do you think, if you've got a house in this country that's your private property, if you decide to leave it vacant, let's just say for 7 months for your own personal reasons, what do you think to then the authorities essentially being able to seize that property? That is the new proposal. Ladies and gents, your thoughts on that. I'll see you in a sec.
2: Ready to soak up that holiday sunshine?
3: Won't we need some cover?
2: No worries. All sorted.
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14: Hi there. It's quite cool and breezy if you're heading off to Turkey and Greece over the next few days, and particularly windy across the Aegean Sea. As well as that, the western parts of Iberia, particularly Portugal, will see this cold front bringing some heavy rain later on Tuesday and some really quite strong and gusty winds. Plenty of sunshine, though, for the rest of Spain. A few showers for Barcelona and the Pyrenees. Italy, though, mostly sunny and very warm indeed. Likewise for the Balkans, but still some showers for parts of Greece. And here, temperatures will remain below average over the next few days.
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16: Hello again. Very good evening to you. I'm here with your GB News weather update from the Met Office. As we go into tomorrow, be prepared for a bit of a chilly night across northern parts, but further south it's warmer, and it's going to be very warm indeed tomorrow in the southeast. High pressure currently dominating the story for much of the UK, which is why it's largely dry at the moment, but we do have some rain affecting southeastern areas. That will continue for a little while yet, and then overnight we're going to see a bit more cloud and some outbreaks of rain pushing up from the south across southern counties. Further north, it's a different story. Clearer skies allowing temperatures to drop quite low here. But in the south, where we have that cloud and that rain, we're actually going to see warmer air coming in. So temperatures will actually be rising through the early hours of tomorrow morning. So a pretty mild start to the day here. Quite a cloudy one, though. Pretty grey first thing. Some outbreaks of rain as well. Could be a little bit on the heavy side, but there will be plenty of dry weather too. A brighter start across northern England, Northern Ireland, and parts of Scotland, albeit here there will be some cloud around, and as I mentioned, a chillier start here, could even be a touch of grass frost in some prone spots. Through the day, the cloud and the outbreaks of rain initially across southern areas will edge further north, so central parts turning grey, a bit damp at times, and then by the middle of the afternoon, northern England, southern Scotland, Northern Ireland perhaps seeing a few spots of rain. The far north of Scotland staying dry, some sunshine here, and more sunshine developing across southern areas, and with that, and that warm air coming in from the south, temperatures here way above average for the end of September, highs of around 27, possibly 28 Celsius. Some heavy rain and some strong winds will push in from the west overnight into Wednesday. So Wednesday is going to be a wet start for many, and then that rain gradually clears away towards the east. Showers following in behind, but also some sunshine mixed in. More showers to come for both Thursday and Friday, but if you're already looking ahead to the weekend, well, early signs are for high pressure to build, turning things drier. Bye-bye.
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18: Good evening, this is the latest AI travel news from gbnews.com. The M40 southbound is slow after a collision between junctions 2 and 1A in Uxbridge. In Scotland, the M74 Eastwood Overbridge south of Junction 10 in Strathclyde is closed in both directions for roadworks. Across Wales, the M4 westbound from J24 Coldra to J26 Malpas is congested with possible delays. And on the trains, Southern and Thameslink services between Streatham and Tulse Hill are disrupted until the end of the day, with trains running more slowly towards Tulse Hill and some services delayed by up to 10 minutes. For more travel news, go to gbnews.com.
0: Hello, everybody. Welcome back to Jubes and Co. Alongside me, Bill Rammell and Matt Goodwin. Lots of you are getting in touch, tonight. And there's a common question, shall we say, coming through from the inbox, which is asking why Shabana Mahmood doesn't think that actually some of these people in some of these countries would actually prefer refugee status and support from more Muslim countries closer to the likes of Palestine and Gaza and all the rest of it. If I'd pound for everyone that asked me that kind of thing, I could retire, I think, at the end of the programme. Derek says, Michelle, you need to stop saying Labour, the government of hope. We are actually hoping, and that is, we're hoping he calls a general election. Well, there you go. Let's talk then, shall we, about news that will have kept everyone gripped over the weekend for sure. RAF Fairford. What a very, very strange set of circumstances. We all, I'm sure, followed this story. Five men were arrested. But then we got a police update today. Take a listen.
1: I can confirm that following extensive interviews and inquiries, the five men who were arrested are being released on police bail this afternoon. To be very clear, this does not mean that the investigation is over. They are subject to stringent conditions on their movement and contact with others. They absolutely remain under investigation as we explore multiple lines of inquiry.
0: And of course, there was lots of speculation about who these people were and all the rest of it. The embassy of the Islamic Republic. And of course, there was lots of speculation about who these people were and all the rest of it. The embassy of the Islamic Republic of Iran in London.

0: This has been thwarted, and I welcome that. But there are some serious questions surrounding this case. I think the police and Trump may have let the cat out of the bag, were aware, and the intelligence services were aware, of a generalised threat to these American bases. I think on Saturday, the threat level went to its highest level. However, I'm not clear they were aware of the specific attack on Fairford. There's also the question mark about why it took, after they were informed and they did intervene, why it took 6 hours to evacuate the local residents. But the bit that is really troubling me is the release of these five on police bail. I have to say, when I heard that, I was absolutely flabbergasted. This is a terror-related case. The police have the right to detain and investigate the suspects for 14 days. And I'm really struggling to understand why, in those circumstances, they've released them on police bail. And I think there needs to be a better job of explaining what's going on from the police.
1: And I'm sure they will have their reasons. Sorry, Matt, what was you going to say?
2: Well, I was just going to add to that and say I think there are lots of people out there watching this case and contrasting it with other recent cases and are seeing a sense of inconsistency on the part of the British state. We've seen, for example, over the last week, the British state rush to prosecute or seek to prosecute activists who are trying to stop the small boats, but yet the British state has not prosecuted at all the 210,000 illegal migrants entering this country at will, breaking our law. We've seen people immediately be refused bail, yet suddenly, as you say, Bill, these individuals strangely have been given bail. And I was struck today, journalists say, almost sort of, aha, well, it turns out they're British nationals, so therefore your concerns about how this is or is not related to broader issues in Britain are clearly not justified. I would remind people, as I said after the Axel Rudakabana case, and as I said after the Peterborough stabbing, that citizenship is not the same thing as belonging. And belonging requires more than a piece of paper. And I think it's worth remembering that at moments like this. We don't know exactly what's gone on with individual cases, but I think we need to start reflecting on what we mean when we say somebody is a British national and when we say somebody has citizenship of this country. Because merely having a piece of paper, having a document, is not the same thing as belonging to a nation and feeling loyal to that nation.
0: Yeah, I think it's a hard and fast test. And once you've got British citizenship, you've got British citizenship, full stop. But Matt, you're aligning two separate cases. The cases you referred to where bail had not been granted were actually ones that had already gone to court. What we're talking about here is police bail. And in those circumstances, the police have 14 days to detain and question and investigate. And I cannot for the life of me understand why in these circumstances, given the five of them, you know, we're on the point of blowing up the base. Why they've allowed them?
2: We don't quite know what's happened. Well, right? Allegedly.
0: But why, given the severity of the case, they've been released on police bail? I find utterly baffling.
1: Well, I've got to tell you, I share that bafflement as well, and I assume that further details will come out imminently, because I know there's a lot of people scratching their heads right now, wondering what on earth is going on. But I do just want to highlight something that certainly caught my eye. When all of this happened over the weekend, and I'm showing you a tweet now from Shabana Mahmood relating to Gloucestershire, she did a tweet on the 27th saying, "I'd like to thank the emergency services for their swift response to the major incident in Gloucestershire this morning and their reassurance that they believe the incident is contained. Whilst investigations are ongoing, it would be inappropriate to comment further." So obviously that is just, you know, we're in a situation now where we've got people that have been arrested and we've got clear instructions there. Don't comment further. We also had repeat instructions, don't speculate and all the rest of it. Well, I couldn't help myself then, but contrasting that to another tweet that the Home Secretary had placed out, this one on the 13th of July. This was in reference to a large Muslim gathering that had taken place and had to have been halted somewhat prematurely. She wrote, "This weekend's event, I'm going to pronounce it wrong, so I won't try, in Barnham was due to be attended by over 10,000 Muslims. Instead, it ended early after credible, extreme right-wing terrorism

0: Terrorism-related threat to the lives of those present. 12 individuals have now been arrested as part of an investigation led by counter-terrorism police. Now, I don't know about you at home, but I am so struck by the stark difference between those two. One, you've got a potential terror incident with people arrested but not yet charged, and we're not allowed to comment further. One, where you've got a potential terror incident and you've got people arrested but not yet charged, and straight away, we are told, I quote, credible, extreme, right-wing terrorism-related threat to the lives of those present. I do have to tell you that that situation, nobody ended up being charged with terror-related activities. You can make of all of that what you will. I've got to tell you, the government's own counter-terrorism guidance recognises that responses depend on the circumstances of an individual incident. The government has acknowledged that information released following an attack may be incomplete because of legal, security and investigative considerations. There you go. If you've got a house and it's empty for 6 months, should the state be able to take it off you and use it for themselves?
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0: Hello, everybody. Welcome back to Jubes and Co. Ladies and gents, if you are lucky enough to own your own property, should you be able to leave it empty without the state coming in and seizing it and using it to house other people? The suggestion and the answer to that is no, you can't, because now it seems that councils are going to be given new powers. These powers previously existed, but after a much longer time period. And now what they're doing is talking about the period of 6 months, councils being able to seize a property. Emily White Van Thornbury, do you remember her? She said, I said it in 2020 and I'll say it again, if you leave a home empty long term in the middle of a housing crisis, it should be seized. Today's announcement about the 6 months, she says, is great news. Well, what on earth are you playing at?
9: This legislation has been around for years, that after 2 years, at a time of housing shortage, if a property had been left empty and it was in serious disrepair, the local council could seize it. That's now going to be reduced to 6 months. But critically, the ownership of the property doesn't change hands. It simply passes to the council to manage it for a 7 or 8 year period. Yeah. And at a time of massive housing shortage, I think that's the right approach.
10: Okay, so just to be clear, I buy my own house. I leave it vacant. The council takes control of it. And no doubt, they put in somebody that's crossed the channel on a small boat, or they brought in from Afghanistan or Palestine. This is straight up communism. That's what this is. Straight up communism. This Labour government bill will do anything other than solve the housing crisis. And how do you solve the housing crisis? Yes, you build some more houses, but you also control demand. And because demand is now through the roof, right, the vast majority of new houses that Labour has to build, even though they're nowhere close to meeting their housing targets, the vast majority of those new houses are needed just to keep up with past levels of migration before you get to the new waves of migration that Shabana Mahmood outlined today. It is all insane. I want to keep my property. Do you know what that's called? Property rights. Labour are doing everything they can to erode one of the most basic rights we have in Western civilization.
9: Matt, the lack of affordable housing is not because of migration. Do you know what? In my former constituency of Harlow, when I became a local councillor there in 1985, there were 29,000 council properties. Today there are less than 7,000. That is why we've got
10: a housing crisis. Because one of them's gone to the First Lady of Sierra Leone, which apparently Labour and the Tory governments were happy to give out social housing, or even yet, maybe Abu Hamza's wife, who's got a £1.7 million social house in Shepherd's Bush, which we're paying 70 grand to
9: refund. Immigration, as far as you're concerned, and you're completely ignoring the fact that we have had a massive under-provision of new homes for rent and for sale.
10: Not everything's about immigration, obviously. Yeah. But what I'm saying to you, Bill, is what on earth is the point? What on earth is the point of even building new houses?
9: And if you reduce
10: when you're adding hundreds of thousands of people every year.
9: You haven't got a solution.
10: And you're giving those social homes to people who aren't even British. Nearly half of all council flats in London go to households that are headed by somebody who isn't British.
0: Well, there you go. So leave your house empty for about 25 weeks at your peril, because that is the time that we're literally discussing here, ladies and gents. Strange direction of travel we're heading in this country. I've got to tell you, I'm not sure it's one that I'm massively relishing. Elon Musk trying to send spaceships, rockets up to space this rate. We'll all be forming a queue to try and straddle that thing and get blasted up there, weren't we? Anyway, that's all we've got time for. Thanks, panel. Thanks, you at home. I'll see you tomorrow night.
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12: Hello again. Very good evening to you. I'm here with your GB News weather update from the Met Office. As we go into tomorrow, be prepared for a bit of a chilly night across northern parts, but further south it's warmer and it's going to be very warm indeed tomorrow in the southeast. High pressure currently dominating the story for much of the UK, which is why it's largely dry at the moment, but we do have some rain affecting southeastern areas. That will continue for a little while yet, and then overnight we're going to see a bit more cloud and some outbreaks of rain pushing up from the south across southern counties. Further north, it's a different story. Clearer skies, allowing temperatures to drop quite low here. But in the south, where we have that cloud and that rain, we're actually going to see warmer air coming in. So temperatures will actually be rising through the early hours of tomorrow morning. So a pretty mild start to the day here. Quite a cloudy one, though. Pretty grey first thing. Some outbreaks of rain as well. Could be a little bit on the heavy side, but there will be plenty of dry weather too. A brighter start across northern England, Northern Ireland, and parts of Scotland. Scotland, albeit here there will be some cloud around, and as I mentioned, a chillier start here. Could even be a touch of grass rust in some prone spots. Through the day, the cloud and the outbreaks of rain initially across southern areas will edge further north, so central parts turning grey, a bit damp at times, and then by the middle of the afternoon, northern England, southern Scotland, Northern Ireland perhaps seeing a few spots of rain. The far north of Scotland staying dry, some sunshine here, and more sunshine developing across southern areas. And with that, and that warm air coming in from the south, temperatures here way above average for the end of September, highs of around 27, possibly 28 Celsius. Some heavy rain and some strong winds will push in from the west overnight into Wednesday. So Wednesday is going to be a wet start for many, and then that rain gradually clears away towards the east. Showers following in behind, but also some sunshine mixed in. More showers to come for both Thursday and Friday, but if you're already looking ahead to the weekend, well, early signs are for high pressure to build, turning things drier. Bye-bye.
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13: Good evening. 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The M40 southbound is slow after a collision between junctions 2 and 1A in Uxbridge. The M6 northbound has a stranded vehicle between junctions 5 and 6 in Birmingham East. The A66 westbound is closed after the A685. In Scotland, the M8 westbound has two lanes restricted at junction 2 in Claylands. And on the trains, East Midlands Railway services have no trains between Nottingham and Worksop until the end of the day after an operational incident in the Newstead area. For more travel news, go to gbnews.com.
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15: 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Entrance must be 18 or over. Lines close at 4 p.m. on the 23rd of October. 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
9: A very, very good evening to you all, and welcome to GB News Tonight with me, your host, Martin Dawn. 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
9: Today at the Labour Party conference in Liverpool, the Home Secretary has opened the door to more immigration by announcing new legal routes for refugees from Palestine. Amid concerns that indefinite leave to remain reforms will weaken today to satisfy the political left. I'll be asking a Labour Party MP whether Brits are right to be concerned. And also tonight,
18: Working with Britain, it was an amazing job. We had them under investigation. They were looking to do big damage to our port.
9: Prime Minister Andy Burnham has been chairing a COBRA meeting after five bomb plot suspects were released on bail, despite targeting an RAF base. This comes as the Iranian embassy labelled any suspicion they were involved as Iranophobia. Is the Ayatollah more sensitive than he lets on? Plus,
19: but it's not progressive to allow a bigger and bigger benefits bill and a system which offers an income but doesn't offer a future. So once again, as a Labour government, it falls to us to act.
9: And the Chancellor, John Healey, today used his conference speech to warn that Labour members that he will not allow the benefits bill to soar. But does he have the strength or the cojones to push through radical change that much of his own party will hate? Well, William Yarwood from the Taxpayers Alliance joins me in the studio. And finally tonight, Angela Rayner will give councils the power to seize empty homes after just 6 months in a policy that's pure Corbynism, supported by Jeremy Corbyn and reminiscent of Cuba. Is Britain about to get a taste of undiluted communism? Is Angela Rayner coming for your home? So we've got one heck of a show tonight, but before we get into that, it's time for your latest news headlines.
20: Martin, thank you. Good evening. Your top stories from the GB newsroom with me, Bethany Elsie. The Prime Minister is chairing an emergency COBRA meeting on the suspected terror plot at RAF Fairford. Police have confirmed the five suspects who were arrested on suspicion of terrorism and explosive offences are all British nationals in their 20s. They've since been released on police bail. Officers are investigating whether Iran may have been behind the incident, but Iran categorically rejects what they've called unfounded and malicious speculations. He is the head of counter-terrorism policing, Lawrence Taylor.
21: Following extensive interviews and inquiries, the five men who were arrested are being released on police bail. They absolutely remain under investigation as we explore multiple lines of inquiry. We are considering this from every possible angle, including that this may be actively committed by proxies or individuals either knowingly or unknowingly working on behalf of a foreign state.
20: Shabana Mahmood has announced a new legal route for refugees that will help to fast-track them to permanent settlement in the UK. At the Labour Party conference in Liverpool, the Home Secretary told the country it needs to meet its international obligations. The resettlement scheme is targeted at the most vulnerable refugees, such as women and girls in Afghanistan, Palestinians with critical medical needs, and victims of torture. Elsewhere at conference, John Healey declared welfare reform is a moral duty as he promised a new age of industrialisation. He said the best thing we can offer young people is a first job, not benefit payments, announcing £100 million of investment in apprenticeships for young people. It comes as the Chancellor is under pressure to cut welfare spending or raise taxes to tackle government borrowing ahead of the budget next month. Three people, including a child, have died and two others are seriously injured after a small boat capsized off the coast of northern France. A 10-year-old child and two women in their 30s died after around 100 people were thrown into the sea. The French Coast Guard was able to rescue most from the water. It comes after more than 500 illegal migrants crossed the English Channel on Sunday. And a landmark mission by Elon Musk's SpaceX has ended hours earlier than planned. The Starship rocket reached Earth's orbit for the first time today, despite having one of the engines shut down unexpectedly. The mission aimed to orbit the Earth six times during a 10-hour flight to deploy Starlink satellites before splashing down in the Pacific Ocean. You're up to date for now. Let's get back to Martin.
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1: Thank you, Bethany. Now, the Home Secretary, Shabana Mahmood, has today announced new legal and safe routes for asylum seekers to enter Britain, insisting that we must live up to our so-called international obligations.
17: So as we tackle the gangs and reduce the incentives that draw people here illegally, we are also opening new, capped, safe and legal routes. I can also announce that this government will reopen the UK resettlement route in partnership with the United Nations. I am proud to say that around a quarter of those will be Afghan women and girls fleeing persecution under the Taliban and Palestinians who have fled the horrors of Gaza.
1: Yeah, did you hear that? And I was struck by this at the time when I carried it on my show earlier on. The loudest cheer of the entire Labour Party conference so far was in support of women from Palestine and women from Afghanistan. And finally, she gave the lefty crowds what they wanted. More immigration. Yes, the Labour Party will reopen Britain's Palestinian resettlement scheme despite major security concerns from around the world. But it didn't end there. Ms. Mahmood has been accused of preparing to water down the rest of her migration reforms in a bid to please the left of the party. Have a little listen.
17: I know that throughout our consultation process, some have said that elements of these reforms are not fair. And to that, let me say this. We will come to a position that balances fairness for those who came here legally and fairness to British citizens across this country.
1: So that might be it. The final nail in the coffin for any chance of reforming indefinite leave to remain was Shabana Mahmood, expected to compromise after pressure from a Rainer-led rebellion on the backbenchers. So are Brits right to be concerned over a new wave of asylum seekers heading to our country from Palestine and Afghanistan, some of the most dangerous country on earth? And has the Home Secretary's clampdown on migration actually become a climb down? I'm delighted to be joined by my studio and my panel in the studio tonight, of course, the historian, the broadcaster, Rafe Hadelmanku, and GB News' senior political commentator, Nigel Nelson. Gentlemen, welcome to Westminster. Always a pleasure to have your company. Rafe, I'm going to start with you. I was absolutely struck today by the fact the biggest cheer of the afternoon was in support of women from Palestine, in support of women fleeing the Taliban, in support of women from Afghanistan. We're expecting a clampdown. The Red Wall was praying for a clampdown. Instead, we saw a climb down. Is this the day when Shabana Mahmood, rather than sticking up for the Red Wall, took the knee to the Labour left?
2: That's exactly what it is. It's appalling. It's reckless. I would say it's almost downright criminal. You know, the people cheering there are all cheering for fairness and compassion. Well, what about the fairness and compassion for the British people, for the British women who've been victims of so many of those coming here from culturally incompatible lands? We know which countries are the worst for sexual violence, for misogyny, for rape. We can do a top 20 list, and they include Afghanistan and places like Syria and Sudan and Iraq. All the places that we're getting the most channel crossings from. It's time we put the British people first. We do not need new safe and legal routes. We need no routes. It's time we said no refugees from outside Europe can come to Great Britain. It's time that we left the 1951 UN Convention on Refugees and we got the world to say we need a new convention that says refugees must be rehoused within their continent of origin. If you're fleeing Afghanistan and Palestine, you stay within the region. You flee Ukraine, then you can come to us.
3: What is the moral difference between refugees coming from Palestine and Afghanistan and the 200,000 refugees we took in from Ukraine, 70% who were women and children?
2: Well, you just said yourself, the refugees are women, children, the elderly, the infirm. They are not young men of fighting age.
3: We're not talking about young men here. We're talking about women. We're talking about Afghan women being brought here.
2: From Palestine, they're going to be men and women, right? It's from Afghanistan where they're only going to be women. The key thing here, it is culture and it is religion that dictate how successful you are going to be integrating into a new society. So if you're from a Muslim background, you'll be far better off from Afghanistan going to somewhere like Pakistan with a similar culture, similar values, rather than coming here. Also, crucially, you should be geographically close to where you came from.
3: Well, most people
2: are. Idea is that you go back home.
3: Most of the refugee camps are actually in adjacent nations to the ones where people have fled from. What I'm trying to get at is that I honestly don't see any major difference between taking people in from Palestine, which has been, and Gaza has been absolutely devastated, taking Afghan women who are being persecuted by the Taliban. If you don't want refugees in, or you don't want certain refugees in, then we end the argument because we can't go any further. But surely that we still want to be a compassionate nation that is prepared to do these
2: things
3: for the people.
2: And we have done that. But why aren't you making the same argument for other countries in the Middle East and the Islamic world to do it? The Afghani refugees are in
3: Turkey. Turkey, 4 million refugees in Turkey. Iran has a huge number of refugees. Jordan.
2: That's it. The point is, look at the Palestinians, for example, the Egyptians don't want to take them in, the Lebanese don't want them to come in, the Jordanians don't want them to come in. It's time that those countries dealt with people on their own doorstep. We can't accept the entire world coming into this country, and I'm sorry, when
3: it's
2: comes
3: not
2: to
3: the entire world, we're talking about hundreds of people in the first instance. It may increase to
2: we have had enough.
3: Well, yes,
2: and
3: I don't,
2: there is an integration issue in this country, and the Afghan women, the majority, you know, 35% of Afghanis are illiterate in their own language, 75%
3: well, that's women there come with education.
2: This is men. This is men here. We want people who can integrate in our society and won't be a burden on the taxpayer. And that's what you're going to get with people coming here from Palestine and from Afghanistan. And Palestinians are also destabilizing force full of extremists.
4: Can I make a point that I put to Chris Hope, our political editor, earlier on? He was sat down with Bridget Phillipson, of course, the Labour Minister for Women and Equalities in Liverpool. And she talked about the terrible situation of Afghan women fleeing the misogyny, the brutality of the Afghan regime. And I put it to her via Chris, well, if the regime is so sexist, brutal and misogynistic, are we not at risk, clearly, of importing the same values when we took almost 4,000 men on dinghies from Afghanistan in the year to March, and we've managed to deport only one? If it's so bad for women in Afghanistan, and yet we import thousands of Afghan men into Britain, are we not, by clear implication, making British women less safe?
3: Well, those men that we were importing shouldn't be Taliban.
4: How do you know?
3: They shouldn't be.
4: The country is ruled by the Taliban.
2: Afghan men. It's not just the Taliban who hold these views. Come on. I mean, there's a reason that London is now the most homophobic, anti-Semitic and misogynistic part of the UK. It's because the white British population are only a third. You're importing people from cultures that do not share our liberal values. As a liberal, you should stand up for the hard fight for women's rights, gay rights, for Jews to walk the streets.
3: I stand for all those rights. The point I'm making here is that the people who are fleeing the Taliban are fleeing the Taliban. That what was happening in Afghanistan was actually some improvements before the Taliban took over. Then after 20 years of war, we scuttled out and the Taliban take over, and suddenly women now are second-class
2: citizens. I'm sorry, Nigel. Afghans are 22 times more likely to commit rape and sexual assault in this country. We know the top 20 list of the countries most likely to be a threat to women. The majority of them are from the Islamic world and from North Africa. It's time to wake up. There's no point being a bleeding heart liberal if the actual people who end up being
3: these women are unlikely to rape anybody. So that is why we're talking about Afghan women rather than Afghan men.
2: And how long till they can bring over their dependents? We don't know what's going to happen in the future.
3: But
2: in the future, a future government can quite easily, I can see them say, well, your sons, your children.
3: You're speculating now.
2: I mean, and what about their children? Because their children can come here. And we know that it's the children of asylum seekers that end up being a great threat to this country. A great number of our big terror threats have been the children of asylum seekers.
3: It feels, Rafe, that you're against all refugees coming here.
2: I'm against all non-European refugees coming here now. It's time that other parts of the world dealt with people in their own
3: communities.
2: But
3: they do. I mean, we've just been through that.
2: It's not up to us to deal with all of this.
3: Other parts of the world do it. This country has fewer refugees than elsewhere.
4: Gentlemen, let's focus on something else that was mentioned, or rather not mentioned today, and that was we were led to believe that the indefinite leave to remain period would be extended from 5 years to 10, perhaps even 15. That was muddied today, and the clear implication I'm getting is there's been a rebellion led by Angela Rayner, by Emily Thornberry, saying it's un-British, and it seems like there's been a complete back down, a climb down. And that's, this is about the Boris wave, which will become a future tax burden, and there's an opportunity to clamp down on this, and instead I think we saw a climb down today.
2: This is an absolute disaster. This was a problem created by Boris Johnson and the Tories, so for Labour it should be very easy to deal with. Shabana Mahmood, when Starmer was Prime Minister, said, we cannot economically afford all of this. The fact that they are taking the knee, doing yet another U-turn as Keir Starmer did, is a complete dereliction of duty. The lifetime cost of this are supposed to be 10 billion. In fact, the Reform Party says 154 billion cost by paying benefits and social housing to these people coming over with indefinite leave to remain.
3: Well, that figure is a scandal. That figure is obviously nonsense.
2: We are led by political pygmies trying to, we cannot please people when we are in an existential crisis. We need medicine tastes bad. The country needs to take its medicine. The Labour backbenchers are doing a disservice to their own constituents.
3: The point that Shabana Mahmood was making throughout her speech was the word fairness all the way through. And I tend to agree with Martin. I think this was actually indicating a U-turn on her previous policy. But the previous policy was wrong. The idea that you stop people coming into the country from now on of getting indefinite leave to remain for 10 years, 20 years, whatever it might be, I understand that. To actually hit people who think they were going to get indefinite leave to remain having come here legally, and then tell them they have to wait for 10 years, that is the un-British part of it that Angela Rayner was talking about.
4: So it's un-British to retrospectively apply a law over people who came here even perhaps illegally, but it's not un-British to retrospectively apply a law, for example, to Nigel Farage's funding. I mean, make your mind up.
3: Well, the law is not retrospective. The moment that law came in, the announcement was made that it would start on the 23rd of April. So it wasn't retrospective. That was the moment the report came down. And so Nigel Farage knew from that moment onwards he couldn't take the money. In this case, what we're doing here is changing terms and conditions we've given people to settle here legally in the same way that you would object if suddenly your employment contract was arbitrarily changed, that they decided they didn't want to pay you quite so much.
4: You can't compare an employment contract to people breaking into the country illegally.
3: These are legal immigrants.
4: There was an opportunity here for Shabana Mahmood to take a political open goal and say, we've put right the wrongs of the Boris wave. And that didn't happen. That absolutely did not happen. Now, listen, we've got an MP with us now, Labour Party MP for Hale Zoen, great friend of the show, Alex Ballinger. Alex, welcome to the show. Pleasure to have your company. We're talking here about the clamp down on immigration from Shabana Mahmood. It ended up feeling like a bit of a climb down. There was no mention of the indefinite leave to remain period being extended as she originally did implicate would happen, because there's been a rebellion from Angela Rayner and Emily Thornberry in the backbenchers. Who's in charge?
5: I mean, these changes were always up for consultation, and they need to be fair for employers and others. But I think it's clear that the Labour government is taking illegal immigration really, really seriously. And you can see that by the measures we've taken already, not the ones that are happening in the future. And you'll look at the stats over the summer, and you'll see that illegal crossings are down by more than 40%. That is the lowest number of small boats, people on small boats crossing since 2021. And we're having some real successes too on deporting people with no right to be here. That's up to 80,000 people since the election. So we're taking it really seriously. We're of course listening to all different stakeholders as we're coming to these changes, but our crackdown on illegal immigration is relentless, and that's unchanged.
4: Okay, Alex, it's worth pointing out that the numbers you claim are down. 83,279 people have come here illegally since the Labour Party were elected. That's bigger than the entire size of the British Army. We've now got more illegal immigrants than soldiers since you were in power. Hardly something to celebrate. Can I ask you about the situation with Palestine today and Afghanistan? Why is it the moral responsibility of British taxpayers to support women from those countries when we simply can't control our own borders?
5: Firstly, I think you should recognise, yes, there are too many people coming over here illegally, and we are cracking down on that. There has been progress, but we are not complacent, and more work is going to go on to make sure that that number comes down as low as it possibly can do. On safe and legal routes, which I think most people accept, that the challenge people have with people coming to the country illegally is they're not following the process. We don't know if they're valid asylum seekers until they get here. They haven't been vetted by the United Nations or other organisations. But I think people do accept the UK should play a role in taking some refugees from some of the worst places in the world. And if it's followed through a proper process and people are vetted, for example, taking women that are fleeing from the Taliban, I think is a reasonable thing that the UK should do as our fair share alongside other countries. And that will be controlled in a proper system.
4: Alex, if Afghanistan is such a terrible place that women are fleeing the Taliban, how come we're allowing uncontrolled bands of Afghan men into the country? There are over 4,500 in the year to March, and we've only managed to deport one, because we can't get rid of these poisonous men. 22 times more likely to sex offend versus Brits, because we have no return seal. And is it really the time to trumpet safe and legal routes when you can't control unsafe and illegal routes?
5: As I've said, Martin, we're taking it extremely seriously. All of the measures that we're taking, including cracking down on the smuggling gangs, moving people out of asylum hotels so they're not in town centres in those completely inappropriate accommodation. The work we're doing with the French and the Germans and others is having some fruit, is bearing fruit. Now, we have to do more. We're seeing some of the tactics of the people smugglers changing. You'll see people crossing from different parts of France, crossing from Belgium. These are new things that we need to work with our allies to crack down on. But that is because pressure is being put down on the smuggling gangs, on these illegal routes. And the government will continue, as I say, relentlessly until we stop this, stop these illegal crossings as far as we possibly can.
4: OK, thank you for joining us. I appreciate your time. Thanks for being persistent. Labour Party MP for Hales Own, Alex Badger. Thank you very much indeed. Now, stick with us. Coming up next, Wes Streeting speaks out on the five suspects in the Fairford case being released on bail. And the Iranian embassy are also accusing Brits of Iranophobia. We've got a new phobia to add to the list as they deny any involvement in that bomb plot. Does the Ayatollah need to stop being such a snowflake? That's next.
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25: Italy manager Roberto Mancini has brushed aside claims of a double contract arrangement during his tenure at Manchester City, speaking ahead of Monday's Nations League fixture against Turkey. Found guilty of what? Mancini responded when questioned about the allegations. It's not an issue that concerns me. It's nothing new because this matter has been discussed for the last 4 or 5 years. The remarks came after an independent panel ruled against City on the vast majority of the 115 financial rule breaches levelled by the Premier League. That's the latest sport. For more, go to gbnews.com.
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0: I've been in Westminster for a long time, but I know that though power may be here, its effect on people's lives is across the whole of the country. We may be where rules are made, but it's where they're implemented that matters. Join me, Jacob Rees-Mogg, for forthright and frank discussion on where Britain has come from, where it's going, and where it will end up. That's State of the Nation, Monday to Thursday, 8 to 9 o'clock. Vox Populi, Vox Dei.
4: Welcome back. Breaking news now. The Prime Minister, Andy Burnham, has chaired a COBRA, an emergency COBRA meeting after the foil bomb plot at an RAF base. Five British men from London have all been released on bail. Iran categorically denies involvement in the incidents, but the Iranian embassy raised eyebrows today with their statement. We have a new word to add to our list of phobias. You've heard of Islamophobia, you've heard of homophobia. Well, the embassy accused us of Iranophobia. Yes, the Iranians say that speculation of their involvement is an example of Iranophobia. Now, is the Ayatollah more of a snowflake than we thought? Have we hurt the feelings of the mullahs? Well, we've got some breaking news now. The Defence Secretary, Wes Streeting, has spoken on the latest with RAF Fairford. And let's take a listen.
7: Counter-terror police were leading the investigation. So a lot of people will be surprised that these five men have now been bailed. Can you shed any light on how serious this was?
11: This afternoon, the Prime Minister chaired a meeting of COBRA here in Liverpool, attended by senior government ministers, including myself, the Home Secretary and the Foreign Secretary. We're acutely aware that the events at RAF Fairford have caused considerable disruptions to the local community and also wider public concern. What we can say at this stage is that the response of our policing, counter-terrorism policing and security services has been exemplary. The investigation remains ongoing. Of course, decisions around bail are operational decisions that are taken by the police and, where appropriate, the Crown Prosecution Service too. Those investigations remain live, and I can reassure the public who will be interested and want further information of two things. The first is that those five individuals are under stringent bail conditions, and secondly, that we remain with a live investigation and keeping the situation constantly under review here in Liverpool.
7: How serious was this threat, and do you know at the moment whether a foreign state, namely Iran, was involved?
11: As you'll have heard from counter-terrorism police today, it's too early to make decisions around attribution. We're keeping all lines of inquiry open, including the possibility that these individuals may have been acting either knowingly or unknowingly on behalf of proxies or state-backed actors. But at this stage, it is too soon to make determinations. While we understand the significant level of public concern, it's important to bear in mind we have a live police investigation underway. We don't want to compromise the integrity of that investigation. And secondly, we have, in terms of operational security, the right systems and processes in place, and we don't want to compromise the integrity of our operational security by going into too much detail. We will be forthcoming with the public on further details as soon as we can, but we've got to give the police the time and the space to continue their investigation.
7: And for those people living around RAF Fairford and in the surrounding area, can you reassure them that they are safe and this threat is over?
11: I can give the assurance to the residents who live around RAF Fairford that it's been safe for them to return to their homes, and I thank them for their forbearance. I thank the member of the public who called in for her vigilance. I can also provide reassurance that she was not the only person to raise concern, and I can provide reassurance at this stage in the day too that the police and the security services have done everything that they could and should have been doing rapidly to help contain this situation. So obviously this is a live investigation. We'll keep the public informed as best we can. For now, we need to give the police and their investigation the time and space to do their job, keeping us safe as they do so.
7: Defence Secretary, thank you.
4: Defence Secretary Wes Streeting on the situation at RAF Fairford. I'm joined now by the Daily Mail special correspondent, David Patrick Aragos. David, welcome to the show. It's a pleasure to have your company. So first it was Iran, then it wasn't Iran, and to say it was Iran means it's Iranophobia. There's a new word for us. And now Wes Streeting is saying it could be Iran, but we can't tell you. Are you clear on that? Because I'm not.
12: No, I mean, look, in his defense, it is very early to say, right? I mean, probably the security services have an idea, but they've got to go through everything. I have to say, top marks to the Iranians, top trolling, Iranophobia, right? If we are going to go down the rabbit hole of all of this nonsense, why shouldn't they get involved and troll us with it? So fair play to them. Look, we cannot speculate. We certainly can't speculate about the guilt or innocence of the people that have been arrested. But I will tell you this, and I wrote this, you know, I've looked at Iranian foreign operations and they've been so extensive in Britain that actually Britain has become a testing ground. You can see the evolution of Iranian foreign operations and what they have done before. I'm not talking about now, but what they've definitely done before, they've gone from dispatching their own agents to, you know, to hiring, often just online, what you might call local criminals and general scumbags. And that is much better for them because they are cheaper, disposable and deniable. This is the wave of the future now. It's a trend. And unfortunately, we need to understand it's going to happen a lot more.
4: You said in your excellent article today, David, you think that there's going to be another RAF effort. There'll be many more of them because this is now becoming a new normal.
12: Sure. And look, as I say, the barriers to entry are so low. You know, it's one thing, as we know the Russians did, to send two assassins to Salisbury Plain, who also, by the way, trolled us when they told us they were going to see the cathedral. It's one thing to do that. You know, and you saw what happened. You know, a geek on the internet found their GRU identities put on the internet. What you do, you don't even have to meet these people. You go online, you go onto the dark web, you pay some people in crypto, or maybe you don't even pay them. You know, you promise them payment to go and, you know, smash something up, set something on fire. Complete deniability, and the barriers to entry are so low, almost non-existent. Of course you'll continue to do it. Why wouldn't you?
4: David, what's the end game here without being accused of Iranophobia, which is absurd? You know, an Islamist regime that's committed war and funded Hamas, funded Hezbollah. You know, it's not, you know, we're allowed to criticize them without being accused of the ridiculous fake crime of Iranophobia. What's their end game? Are they just trying to disrupt the West? Is this an Islamic takeover? What are they up to?
12: Look, Iran, the Islamic Republic, when it came to power in 1979, had a very explicit doctrine of exporting its revolution. This is what the Ayatollah Khomeini, so as part of his thing, he came up with this new thing called the Velayat-e Faqih, which he sort of politicized Shiism, which had been traditionally quietist, and he wanted to expand the revolution. And this is what he has done. Look, people talk about a war with Iran now over the last few months, whatever. Please understand, Iran has been fighting a war against the West for decades through proxies. He's been fighting Israel through Hezbollah in Lebanon, Hamas in Gaza, and it used Assad in Syria to fight American troops. It used the Shia militias in Iraq to kill British and American troops. You know, Iran seeks, like Russia, like China, to overthrow the status quo. What you might loosely call the Pax Americana, you know, Western aligned states. I wouldn't say even democracies only, because you have Gulf monarchies that are on our side. They are a spoiler power, a disruptive power. And by the way, they have a real bee in their bonnet about Britain. You know, you go to Iran many years ago, I studied Persian in Iran when I was a student. You know, it's the last place in the world where, you know, they think Britain still controls the world. It's actually pretty good for your ego if you're British. But they've got a real bee in their bonnet about us. They blame us for a lot of things. You know, the 1953 coup of Mossadegh. Look, the Iranians are smart, okay? We know this. They're tough and they don't give up. And please understand, the viewers need to understand, we are very much in their sights. And to paraphrase the famous Lenin Trotsky quote, I forget which one it was, you know, you may not be interested in Iran, but believe me, Iran is very much interested in you.
4: And David, the perfect storm was RAF Fairford, of course. It was used to bomb Iran. It was used to bomb the Ayatollahs. It's on British soil. There's a sense of inevitability it was going to be targeted.
12: Well, look, and, you know, as I say, we don't know who is responsible for it, but let's, you know, the Iranians, Look, RAF Fairfield is one of the few, perhaps the only runway suitable to be able to sort of fly the B-52 heavy bombers, the US bombers. And after we allowed the Americans to do that in the war earlier this year, the Iranians said it was now a legitimate target. They have said it. So should this be them? It is clearly them making good or trying to make good on their own words. So this is why. And look, this was a big military target. But, you know, a while ago, they targeted, you know, they sent essentially a thug into Golders Green to attack the Jewish community. They, you know, burnt set ambulances on fire. You can do lots of damage with, you know, this was actually quite a big operation because a base, you know, military base is well defended, we hope. It appears that it was well defended by a farmer in this instance, which is depressing in another sense, but that's another story. But look, you can cause a lot of damage with just one or two thugs, a couple of cans of petrol, or even a couple of knives. It is, you know, it is a very worrying time we're in. And again, and I don't want to be depressing, but there's more to come.
4: Fascinating stuff. Thank you for joining us tonight. Superb. Font of knowledge there. Daily Mail special correspondent David Patrick Aragos. Thank you, sir. Coming up next, the Chancellor's speech today finally acknowledged Labour's ticking debt time bomb. But does he really have the strength, the stones, to make the crude cuts necessary to fix it? William Yarwood from the Taxpayers Alliance joins me here in the studio next in Westminster.
9: Hello again. Very good evening to you. I'm here with your GB News weather update from the Met Office. As we go into tomorrow, be prepared for a bit of a chilly night across northern parts, but further south it's warmer and it's going to be very warm indeed tomorrow in the southeast. High pressure currently dominating the story for much of the UK, which is why it's largely dry at the moment. But we do have some rain affecting southeastern areas. That will continue for a little while yet. And then overnight we're going to see a bit more cloud and some outbreaks of rain pushing up from the south across southern counties. Further north, it's a different story. Clearer skies, allowing temperatures to drop quite low here. But in the south, where we have that cloud and that rain, we're actually going to see warmer air coming in. So temperatures will actually be rising through the early hours of tomorrow morning. So a pretty mild start to the day here. Quite a cloudy one, though. Pretty grey first thing. Some outbreaks of rain as well. Could be a little bit on the heavy side, but there will be plenty of dry weather too. A brighter start across northern England, Northern Ireland, and parts of Scotland, albeit here there will be some cloud around, and as I mentioned, a chillier start here could even be a touch of grass rust in some prone spots. Through the day, the cloud and the outbreaks of rain initially across southern areas will edge further north, so central parts turning grey, a bit damp at times, and then by the middle of the afternoon, northern England, southern Scotland, northern Ireland perhaps seeing a few spots of rain. The far north of Scotland staying dry, some sunshine here, and more sunshine developing across southern areas, and with that, and that warm air coming in from the south, temperatures here way above average for the end of September, highs of around 27, possibly 28 Celsius. Some heavy rain and some strong winds will push in from the west overnight into Wednesday. So Wednesday is going to be a wet start for many, and then that rain gradually clears away towards the east. Showers following in behind, but also some sunshine mixed in. More showers to come for both Thursday and Friday, but if you're already looking ahead to the weekend, well, early signs are for high pressure to build, turning things drier. Bye-bye.
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4: Welcome back. The Chancellor, John Healey, today gave his long-awaited conference speech. Much of it was what you'd expect from the Labour Party, from this government, blaming their problems, of course, on the Conservatives. But he also delivered some bleak news, the facts which lefty lovers at Labour Party conference do not want you to hear. Mr Healey finally took aim at our out-of-control benefit spending and, of course, our ticking national debt.
1: Friends, it's not progressive to allow a bigger and bigger benefits bill and a system which offers an income but doesn't offer a future. So once again, as a Labour government, it falls to us to act. And I tell you, these levels of debt, an assault on our common sense, they're an affront to our values. And that's why the Prime Minister and I are in lockstep that we will meet the fiscal rules.
4: The grim reality is this. Government spending in Britain is a ticking time bomb. Projections like the ones on your screen right now paint a very, very bleak picture. £400 billion on benefits by the end of next year. Health, quarter of a billion. It goes on and on and on. I'm delighted now to be joined in the studio by the campaign's director of the Taxpayers Alliance, Mr. William Yarwood, alongside my panel, Rafe Hadelman-Ku and Nigel Nelson. I'm going to start with you, of course, William Yarwood. Today, John Healey said benefits are a bridge to work. They should be cut down on. Do you think he's got that in him?
2: No, I don't at all. I mean, and all you heard from him was, oh yes, it's really bad that so many people are on benefits. And my solution to that is actually not to cut the welfare bill. It's actually to engage in taxpayer-funded employment schemes via this new apprenticeship thing he wants to do, giving more money to devolved administrations to produce more apprenticeships. And of course, a big story at the weekend where he's going to be giving money to places like Tesco's and John Lewis, And of course, a big story at the weekend where he's going to be giving money to places like Tesco's and John Lewis,

0: Do you think that the tough talk of clamping down on benefits also today was a climb down from John Healey?
1: Yes, it's a complete climb down. I mean, I didn't expect anything less from John Healey, to be quite honest with you. I did not expect him to stand in front of a Labour conference and say, hi guys, this benefits bill is really out of control. We need to get it down by cutting spending on it. Because what did we see when they tried to do that last time around? We saw massive rebellions, we saw mass outrage, and what the welfare bill that they tried to pass last time actually did, Martin, is it didn't reduce the welfare bill, it actually increased it because they put more money into so-called employment finding schemes. And does Healey and Burnham have this different backbenchers? No, they've got these same exact backbenchers as Starmer and Liz Kendall, who was then DWP secretary, had. So no, this is a complete climb down. It's completely not worth taxpayers' time. And to be quite honest with you, if this bill continues, we're looking at pretty bad bankruptcy by the end of this decade.
0: Now, if you notice, look at the ticking time bomb of national debt on our screens there, well over £3 trillion now. And is it not the same problem the Labour Party has on Brexit, on immigration? There are two rumps you're trying to keep happy here. There are those who say we must cut down on benefits in the Red Wall, and then there's the metropolitans, those who live in inner cities where there's a high ethnic minority, dare I say, benefits dependency. Never the twain shall meet. And we get paralysed by indecision, as we saw again today.
2: Well, what John Healey was saying there was he doesn't want people to end up in a benefit trap. The whole point is that it should be a way to work. Now, what will happen is that Labour will cut the benefit bill, but before they do that, they've got to find out exactly who the people are who need the benefits and those who don't. You've got two reviews going on to do just that. They will report next month, and then we can find out how much it can be cut by. But until you've done that research, you can't possibly know. Rachel Reeves arbitrarily cut...
0: Rachel, do you need two reports to tell you what's as plain as the nose on your face? We're getting sick on benefits.
3: Yeah, but the problem is, of course, none of our political leadership is willing to actually give an honest account to their own backbenchers. You know, Starmer had, 16 U-turns? Every time he made a decision which he thought was going in the right direction, he had to back down. Now we have Andy Burnham, a man who wants to be a people pleaser. We're in a crisis. We don't need a people pleaser. We need somebody who's able to actually tell the public the truth. The medicine tastes bad, but it's necessary medicine that you have to take. Thatcher was deeply unpopular because she took the right decision.
0: Okay, gentlemen, we have to leave it there. Nigel Superb, Rafe Superb, William Yarwood, always a pleasure and never chore. Thank you very much indeed to you all. Coming up next is Angela Rayner going to steal your house. Well, hold on to your property because councils have been given communist-style permission to go full tonto and seize your gaff if you leave it empty for up to 6 months. Lock the door. Angela Rayner's knocking away.
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7: Hi there. It's quite cool and breezy if you're heading off to Turkey and Greece over the next few days, and particularly windy across the Aegean Sea. As well as that, the western parts of Iberia, particularly Portugal, will see this cold front bringing some heavy rain later on Tuesday, some really quite strong and gusty winds. Plenty of sunshine, though, for the rest of Spain. A few showers for Barcelona and the Pyrenees. Italy, though, mostly sunny and very warm indeed. Likewise for the Balkans, but still some showers for parts of Greece. And here, temperatures will remain below average over the next few days.
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7: Now beware, because the Labour Party is giving councils greater powers to seize properties left vacant for just 6 months, down from 2 years, and potentially rent them out for up to 7 years. That's right, Dame Emily Thornberry celebrated the announcement today, saying if you leave a home empty during a housing crisis, it should be seized. Here's the question. Are the Labour Party preparing for a full-fat communist land grab? I'm joined now in the studio by my panel. Historian, broadcaster Rafe Hale-Mankou, GBD's senior political commentator Nigel Nelson, and as ever, hoping interview like a vision, because of course State of the Nation is up next. It's Sir Jacob Rees-Mogg. Gentlemen, welcome back. Nigel, I'm going to start with you. This is Corbynism. It's communism. It would make Cuba blush. And the notion that if your house is empty for 6 months, Angela Rennie can come knock in and take it. She's already got two houses. How many more does she want?
8: Well, I would say it was common sense. What you've got is 300,000 empty and derelict properties out there. Now, a lot of people inherit a home. It has been used by an elderly relative. It's in disrepair, and they can't afford to repair it. So, although the councils haven't used these orders since 2021, the principle will be that they will take it over. You don't lose your property. The property remains yours. The council take it over from between 12 months and 8 years. And in that time, they will then spend the money on doing it up.
7: A slight disparity between 1 and 8 years.
8: Well, it depends because a deal has to be done. And you will get some rent from that property when they put a tenant in. How much rent you get will depend an awful lot on what the council has spent on it to do the renovations. So actually it's quite sensible, if you've got a property doing absolutely nothing, for the council to put it to good use. 177,000 children are in temporary accommodation because they're homeless. We should be putting them into proper homes.
9: Right, we do have a big problem with empty vacant properties here, but look, property rights are a fundamental cornerstone of English liberty and of British democracy, and as someone whose family had all our land seized by the communists in post-war Poland, anything that gives the state more authority and power to take your property has to be resisted.
8: But they're not taking it.
9: To seize control of it for up to 8 years, possession is 9/10 of the law in that sense. The reality is, of course, none of this is actually going to even have any effect. This is all really done as a PR stunt to win over backbench Labour MPs and the party faithful at conference. Since 2021, councils have, they've already had this right for 2 years of vacancy. Not one property in the whole taken. Yeah. There are much, but in Vancouver, what they do is they will penalise you. So if you have a place that's vacant for 6 months, you will get a tax which is worth 3% of the value of your property. And that's had a great effect in encouraging people to either live in them, sell them, or rent them. But they still retain ownership, and there's no question of the council seizing them.
6: So Jacob Rees-Mogg, what's your take before we get to what's on your show later on? You presumably think this is a duff idea.
10: It's a completely wrong idea for a non-problem. The long-term empty housing stock is 1.2% of the housing stock in England. It's about 300,000 homes. This is less than we should be building in a year if we had a competent planning system. It's all action displacement. If we had sensible planning, we would not be doing this. It's also confiscatory. It also won't work, because if you've got a property that's empty for just under 6 months, you put somebody in for a week and then you take them out again. People are not going to have their property stolen by this hard left government. It's a dreadful idea, but it's also dishonest, because the real problem is planning. It's the same with the attacks on landlords. It's not dealing with the real problem. The real problem is we're not building enough homes, and we need to build more.
6: Nigel Nelson, quickly before we get to what's on Jacob's show in a moment's time, do you think there's a bit of a brass neck from Labour Party putting Angela and the housing minister, who had a bit of a problem with her own tax, shall we put it? She's got two homes, the chicken run down to the coast. Is Rayner really the right messenger for this?
8: Well, she's the housing secretary, so this is her responsibility. Mm-hmm. Whatever you think of what she's done in the past, she's the right person to be putting forward a policy like this.
9: Mm, really. How many homes will go to British people, and how many will be housed by migrants?
6: Well, that is the unanswered question. So Jacob Rees-Mogg, State of the Nation, is up next. What's on your menu, sir?
10: Well, I'm going to be talking about this modern-day Cicero, this man who manages to compete for oratorical prizes with the greats of history, Cicero, Pitt the Younger, Churchill, who today was on parade at the Labour Party conference, our very own John Healy, who came forth to give his fine words, to tell us what his plan was. And what did he do? He waffled on about the 1930s, the Jarrow March, the shibboleths of socialism, but plan came there none. Spark was absent. Wit was in short supply. His jokes were as leaden as the weights that are used on plumb lines, and I've run out of time.
6: Okay, superb. So, Jacob Rees-Mogg is up next. I'll see you tomorrow at 3. Thanks, guys. Thank you all.
11: Today, clouds overhead, total zen within. 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
12: Hello again. Very good evening to you. I'm here with your GB News weather update from the Met Office. As we go into tomorrow, be prepared for a bit of a chilly night across northern parts, but further south it's warmer, and it's going to be very warm indeed tomorrow in the southeast. High pressure currently dominating the story for much of the UK, which is why it's largely dry at the moment. But we do have some rain affecting southeastern areas. That will continue for a little while yet. And then overnight, we're going to see a bit more cloud and some outbreaks of rain pushing up from the south across southern counties. Further north, it's a different story. Clearer skies, allowing temperatures to drop quite low here. But in the south, where we have that cloud and that rain, we're actually going to see warmer air coming in. So temperatures will actually be rising through the early hours of tomorrow morning. So a pretty mild start to the day here. Quite a cloudy one, though. Pretty grey first thing. Some outbreaks of rain as well. Could be a little bit on the heavy side, but there will be plenty of dry weather too. A brighter start across northern England, Northern Ireland, and parts of Scotland, albeit here there will be some cloud around, and as I mentioned, a chillier start here, could even be a touch of grass frost in some prone spots. Through the day, the cloud and the outbreaks of rain initially across southern areas will edge further north, so central parts turning grey, a bit damp at times, and then by the middle of the afternoon, northern England, southern Scotland, Northern Ireland perhaps seeing a few spots of rain. The far north of Scotland staying dry, some sunshine here, and more sunshine developing across southern areas, and with that, and that warm air coming in from the south, temperatures here way above average for the end of September, highs of around 27, possibly 28 Celsius. Some heavy rain and some strong winds will push in from the west overnight into Wednesday. So Wednesday is going to be a wet start for many, and then that rain gradually clears away towards the east. Showers following in behind, but also some sunshine mixed in. More showers to come for both Thursday and Friday, but if you're already looking ahead to the weekend, well, early signs are for high pressure to build, turning things drier. Bye-bye.
11: Today, clouds overhead, total zen within. 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
17: 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Entrance must be 18 or over. 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
21: Hello, good evening. It's me, Jacob Rees-Mogg, on State of the Nation tonight.
22: Now, I know the 90s is having a bit of a revival, but I have to level with you, conference. The money New Labour had in the 90s is simply not there now.
21: The Chancellor addressed the Labour conference today, lauding his own life story, the Prime Minister's love for Oasis, and becoming nostalgic for the economic surplus New Labour inherited from Nigel Lawson and later Tory Chancellors in the 90s, with ambitious plans and the Prime Minister still refusing to put defence above security. Why won't the Chancellor tell us how he's going to pay for his socialist spending spree? Also tonight...
23: I have to say directly to some of our critics on the left... You are not defending our public services by attacking investment in our national defences.
21: Wes Streeting has taken aim at Labour's hardline left wing in his first party conference speech as Defence Secretary, warning that cutting defence spending would not protect Britain's public services. But with the Chancellor's speech failing to prioritise defence, despite having previously resigned over it, is Labour capable of keeping us safe? Also...
24: Terrible tubers, gorgeous Georgians, slimy stewards, while Victorian, woeful wars, ferocious fights, stingy cars with fairy knights, horrors that defy description.
21: Horrible Histories has been a staple of British childhood since it first broadcast in 2009, but the BBC has removed an episode of the programme from the iPlayer, along with other sketches, because they were deemed the awful New Labour word inappropriate for children. Is this protecting children from offensive material, or is it merely patronising? And...
25: tackle overcrowding in our prisons will be driven by our values.
21: Hundreds of prisoners will walk free across England and Wales this week as the government's controversial early release scheme comes into force on the 1st of October. With jails at 97% capacity, is it time to build more prisons instead of letting criminals walk free and endangering the public? State of the Nation starts now.

0: I'll also be joined by my most penetratingly percipient panel, the former Conservative MP and Minister, Lord Redwood, and the Labour peer, Diane Hayter. As always, let me know what you think. Mail Mog at gbnews.com. But first, it's your favourite time of the day. It's the News Bulletin with Bethany Elsie.
1: Good evening. Your top stories from the GB newsroom at 2 minutes past eight. Five men arrested in connection with a suspected bomb plot at an airbase in Gloucestershire have been released on bail, but counter-terror police say they remain under investigation. The men, who are all British, were detained on suspicion of terrorism and explosive offensives after reports of three suspicious vehicles outside RAF Fairford yesterday morning. More than 100 people who were forced to evacuate the area have, in the last hour, been allowed to return home. The head of counter-terror policing has addressed speculation that Iran could have been involved, saying it's too soon to say, but they're keeping an open mind. But Iran categorically rejects those claims. The Prime Minister has chaired an emergency COBRA meeting this evening, and the Defence Secretary, Wes Streeting, says the police response has been exemplary.
2: We're acutely aware that the events at RAF Fairford have caused considerable disruptions to the local community and also wider public concern. What we can say at this stage is that the response of our policing, counter-terrorism policing and security services has been exemplary. We're keeping all lines of inquiry open, including the possibility that these individuals may have been acting either knowingly or unknowingly on behalf of proxies or state-backed actors. But at this stage, it is too soon to make determinations.
1: The Home Secretary has announced she'll open up new safe and legal routes for the most vulnerable refugees to come to the UK. The resettlement scheme will consider women and girls from Afghanistan, Palestinians with critical medical needs and victims of torture. At the Labour Party conference in Liverpool, the Home Secretary said the country needs to meet its international obligations. Also at the Labour conference, John Healey declared welfare reform is a moral duty as he promised a new age of industrialisation. He said the best thing we can offer young people is a first job, not benefit payments, announcing £100 million of investment in apprenticeships for young people. Three people, including a child, have died and two others are seriously injured after a small boat capsized off the coast of northern France. A 10-year-old child and two women in their 30s died after around 100 people were thrown into the sea. It comes after more than 500 migrants crossed the English Channel on Sunday. Diesel prices have hit an all-time high as the war in the Middle East continues to push up the cost of fuel. The RAC says a litre now costs just over £1.99. Petrol prices are also continuing to rise, now costing just over £1.74. And a landmark mission by Elon Musk's SpaceX has ended hours earlier than planned. The Starship rocket reached Earth's orbit for the first time today. That's despite having one of its engines shut down unexpectedly. The mission aimed to orbit the Earth six times during a 10-hour flight to deploy Starlink satellites before splashing down in the Pacific Ocean. Those are your latest headlines for now. I'll have more for you at 9 o'clock.
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0: Welcome back to State of the Nation. Well, I don't know whether you watched it earlier, this fine Ciceronian oratory from John Healey as he raised the spirits of the nation with a speech that will resonate down the ages as to how Labour is to tackle our problems of economic growth. If you heard that speech, you weren't listening particularly carefully. Unfortunately, this was the lead balloon of a plum weight plummeting to the ground to help work out a distance. It was, in fact, Jackanory. Shall I tell you a story about Jackanory? Shall I begin it? There's nothing in it. I've actually tried reading the speech three times to see if there is any pith or moment within it, but there isn't. There is, however, a little bit of a sop to the unions. Listen to this.
4: Credit where credit's due to the GMB for helping us get this over the line. I'm proud to say that the British trade unions are full partners in this new age of industrialisation. Proud it was a Labour government that put unions as full members on our Industrial Council. And yes, unions on the board of the Bank of England. Today, I'm also announcing the rebirth of the Union Learning Fund. Set up by Labour, abolished by the Tories, now re-established by this Labour government.
0: So here is our nation, with the bond market in crisis, with the Bank of England facing raising interest rates, with inflation rising, with energy prices almost out of control. And what is the solution of John Healey? It's a trade union education fund. That's it. There is no big principle. There's no understanding of how to get growth. There's a talk of growth. There's talk of a plan for Britain, fresh hope for Britain. There's the hopey-feely stuff. But frankly, Mr. Healey, you don't do the hopey-feely stuff as well as Barack Obama. Barack Obama did it brilliantly. It didn't get anybody anywhere, but at least he could do it. Your hopey-feely stuff is as dull as ditch water, and it doesn't answer the problem. We are running on 45% government expenditure or thereabouts with 38% tax revenues. That leaves a gap of 7% every year, which is why the debt clock that is on your screens at the moment goes up and up and up, 3 trillion and counting. And there is no plan to do this. How do you get growth? You get growth through supply-side reforms. You get growth through deregulating the economy by allowing businesses to get on with business, not thinking government intervention is the answer, not thinking some reheated 1960s program of intervention will actually work. It didn't then. It won't now. Instead, Labour has increased regulation. It's made it harder to employ. It's put taxes on employers, and the debt goes up. And up. This was an opportunity. This was an occasion. This was an event where we needed to understand what the future economic policy was. It could have been the type of speech given by Jim Callaghan when he explained there was no money left. It could have been the type of speech Nigel Lawson used to give, explaining what his vision for the economy was. But instead, it was a fund for trade union education. It couldn't have been more pitifully inadequate if that had been the object of Mr. Healey in the first place. As always, let me know what you think. mailmog@gbnews.com. But now I'm joined by my panel, Lord Redwood and Baroness Hayter. Diane, I'd better come to you first.
5: You had after that one. My God, what a mogologue. I think you were listening to a different speech to me. I also think it's very funny that, you know, when you were in government, you didn't deregulate, you put up the debt and you didn't train our young workers.
0: In my very few weeks as business secretary, I deregulated every opportunity.
5: No, virtually nothing. I've just done a report on regulation that you didn't do much. But the more important thing, I think you listened to a different speech to what I did. It is always a challenge, and both of you two have been at your own party conferences and addressed them as ministers, and you know there are three things you've got to do as Chancellor. You've got to talk to the people in the hall, you've got to talk to the electorate out there, and you've also, if you're Chancellor, got to speak to the money markets. It is difficult. You've picked the little bits that for the people in the room, but actually the much more important bits of those speech was to the wider. It was saying to the population, let me just say what to the population, it was saying we're going to be very cautious and we're not going on a big spending spree. And it was saying to the money markets, we're going to try and do something about debt. So there was a lot there that I think you didn't hear, I'm afraid.
0: But it's all in generalities. It's not saying what is going to be done that will actually reduce the debt. It's saying that reducing the debt is a good thing. Everybody would always say that. It's saying fiscal rectitude is a good thing. But I've always thought in politicians' speeches, if it is a statement of the blindingly obvious, which everybody would say, it's not a very useful part of your speech.
5: Well, I think it's very different if you're the Chancellor of Exchequer and you've got a budget in a month's time. I think it's a month today, actually. Because, you know, and we're, well, two of us are still politicians active in the House of Parliament. That's where the speech should be made, in Parliament. So I do think it would have been wrong, actually, to make big Chancellor of Exchequer statements to a political party. I think the budget in the House of Commons is the right place
0: but
5: to do it.
0: But isn't the party conference the time to set out your understanding of economic theory? I'm not suggesting he goes back to Ed Ball's endogenous, neoclassical endogenous growth theory.
5: I'm glad about that.
0: But to give some idea of how you think the economy works, what you think the underlying problems are, and where you think the solutions philosophically come from.
5: I think he did a lot of that, actually. I think if you... I would call it separately, I would call it mood music. And I think the mood music you heard from the Chancellor did set out. I mean, you know, I'm here for defence, I'm here for our security, and I'm here to do something about debt, and I'm going to be rather cautious and pull down the welfare bill. I think that's pretty significant.
0: John, I mean, I think Dan and I were listening to different speeches because I just got bland platitudes of the sort of thing politicians always say in a sort of slightly lazy speech, that they're going through the motions of addressing the party conference, but they're not really thinking through what their role is.
6: Well, I'm more with you than Diane, but in fairness to John Healey, and he did say to his party that there was no merit in them just spending and bringing the bond market down on them. That was quite brave for this particular left-wing group of politicians. And he did take up a conservative mantra, which is it's much better to give people a job than a benefit. But of course, he then doesn't give you the detail, and there needs to be conditionality, and there needs to be some kind of incentive to make people go and get the jobs that are there and available. But as you were saying, you also need a revolution on their economic policy so that the economy can create all these jobs that you need to get people successfully into work and off benefit. And I think one of the tragedies of this country is that we have this $3 trillion debt, $45,000 per person or whatever, and it's growing all the time. Now, since 2010, we've had a series of chancellors of three different parties, or party groups in governments, and we've had fiscal rules that are said to be tight, and the debt has trebled. Doesn't that tell us the system doesn't work?
0: But the fiscal rules aren't being followed, and there is this fundamental problem that we are spending about 45% of GDP and our income is 38%, and that cannot continue
6: indefinitely. We're massively overspending, you're absolutely right. But they would all say, well, we were following the fiscal rules because the fiscal rules don't actually work. And what Rachel Reeves did was she loosened fiscal rules that were already too loose and allowing a big debt to build up, and deliberately went out and increased the spending, I think it was by an extra $145 billion for next year, compared with the Conservative plans, which already had an increase built into them. We cannot afford it. And John Healey doesn't seem to understand this.
0: John Healey speaks glowingly of what happened when Gordon Brown was Chancellor, when, of course, he followed Tory spending plans for the first 2 years.
6: Indeed.
0: And that meant he then had money to spend on his favourite projects.
6: Indeed, and the economy went extremely well. And then it was only when he overdid the spending and overdid the borrowing that we ran up to the crash in 2007 and destroyed a lot of the good work of the previous years because they overdid it.
0: And there was an element within the speech, I don't know if you remember this, but Gordon Brown used to say, we've had however many quarters of unbroken growth, when most of the quarters for a lot of the time were Tory quarters. And there's a bit in this where John Healey is saying we're so good at technology and bits and pieces, all of which were things that were happening under the Tories. Half the most innovative companies in Europe, world leaders in life science and defence tech, in AI, financial services. That's all Tory success. That hasn't happened in the last 2 years.
5: It's UK success. You know, we've got some very good companies, we've got some very good workers, and we've got some very good banks that lent at the right time to many of them. I think government plays a role, but there's an awful lot of other people involved in that. I mean, I think you're wrong about the cause of the crash, but we don't need to go into that. You know, there were things happening that led to that. But I think that what we forget is that we were underinvesting both in our infrastructure and also even more in our people. And I think that we did not do as much on apprenticeship, on the emerging young workers as we needed to. I'm doing a lot of work now on the defence industry, and it is quite clear that we have to do far more for our school leavers and our young technicians and engineers. And I think money on that is a real investment.
0: To be fair, Robert Halfon, when he was the minister in charge, did a really very good job, and I expect you're speaking to him, former Tory MP and minister. Anyway, thank you very much to my panel. What have we got? We've got this in just a moment. Right.
7: I also have to say directly to some of our critics on the left, you are not defending our public services by attacking investment in our national defences.
0: Matt Streeting has taken aim at Labour's hardline left wing in his first party conference speech as Defence Secretary, warning that cutting defence spending would not protect Britain's public services. Is Labour capable of keeping us safe? Thank you.
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29: Italy manager Roberto Mancini has brushed aside claims of a double contract arrangement during his tenure at Manchester City, speaking ahead of Monday's Nations League fixture against Turkey. Found guilty of what? Mancini responded when questioned about the allegations. It's not an issue that concerns me. It's nothing new because this matter has been discussed for the last 4 or 5 years. The remarks came after an independent panel ruled against City on the vast majority of the 115 financial rule breaches levelled by the Premier League. That's the latest sport. For more, go to gbnews.com.
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0: Will the left tear itself apart on defence?
7: Now, I know that more spending on defence comes with choices and trade-offs. But our critics on the right need to understand that you don't make your country stronger by making our people poorer. And I also have to say directly to some of our critics on the left, you are not defending our public services by attacking investment in our national defences.
0: Wes Streeting has taken aim at Labour's hardline left wing in his first party conference speech as Defence Secretary, warning that cutting defence spending would not protect Britain's public services, as he defended the government's commitment to the 3.5% of GDP being spent on defence by 2035. But will the Labour Party support it? John Healey resigned as Defence Secretary earlier this year, citing Keir Starmer's unwillingness to fund Britain's defence properly.
4: I see the current defence investment plans falling well short of what is required. Our adversaries don't follow timetables set by the Treasury.
0: But despite Wes Streeting's words, the now Chancellor, John Healey, has yet to say how he will provide the money that he thought was essential while he was Defence Secretary.
1: can't be a case of choosing between social security, and I use that phrase in the old-fashioned sense, and national security. Resilience is built from the ground up. You know, if we have lots of young people out of work, they may be at risk from being involved in things that might harm security at a local level or national security.
0: So the Prime Minister today reiterated his commitment to social security over national security, saying is Labour capable of keeping Britain safe. Well, I'm joined now by the former MEP and Royal Marine, James Glancy, and my panel, Lord Redwood and Diane Hayter. James, thank you for coming in. I think it's a really interesting speech by Wes Streeter, a serious-minded speech, taking on those on the left who are coy about defence. But he doesn't have as much support as he might need. The Prime Minister's terrible comment on social security over national security, and John Healey resigning over this issue, and then not providing the money when he's in a role to do it.
2: Jacob, it's a complete mess, really, because if you think about it, this government came to power in 2020 with the Strategic Defence View, and that was signed off by Keir Starmer. They then spent a year and a half arguing about how they're going to fund it, and they refused to fund what they had signed off. So they already had a $13 billion shortfall, which means real-time defence cuts. And John Healey himself resigned over this matter, and they've now kicked into the long grass that what was an aspiration to get defence spending to 3.5% by 2030. And we're seeing the fruits of that now. We're seeing army training cancelled or put on hold. Meanwhile, they seem to be able to find money to try and surrender the Chagos Islands, incidentally. But you say this was a serious speech. I don't see it as that, because they've already undermined, as you said, Britain's position by saying welfare is more important than defence. And it was always my understanding that the first job of a government is national security, is defence of the nation.
0: But I thought Streeting was putting down quite a strong challenge to his party in saying that you don't serve the public services by not having strong defence. That's not quite the tone of Andy Burnham. I mean, it's quite a challenge to the Prime Minister in its way.
2: But then where are they going to get the money from? You know, even if they were going to fund the Strategic Defence Review, another $13 billion, if they're not going to borrow and the markets don't want them to borrow, they're either going to have to significantly raise taxes and they've got huge other spending commitments. So where are they going to get the money from to fund defence? And, Healey may stump it up, but they talked about having an industrial strategy and bringing an onshoring Britain's defence industrial base. But that can't happen because of energy prices.
0: And how urgent do you think funding defence is as a defence specialist?
2: Well, look, I was in Ukraine last year, and I can tell you since I served in the Royal Marines just over 10 years ago, things have changed so drastically. Drone warfare and AI have completely changed the game. It's an additional cost. It's got more expensive and it's got far more dangerous than when I was in Afghanistan. That means you need greater defence spending. And our adversaries haven't gone away. People get caught up, actually on the right, saying, look, Russia's not about to invade. But that's not the point. They do pose a risk to NATO. They pose a direct security risk on our streets with cyber attacks, threats from cutting our undersea cables. And if you think about it, the state that the Royal Navy was left in by the last Conservative government means we can barely protect our own flanks, let alone our overseas territories, Jacob.
0: And defending against that is rather different, isn't it, from having a large army, a large navy, and a large air force. It's more focused and specific.
2: No, it's everything, because you have to have a deterrent, a physical deterrent. You can't just have a nuclear deterrent and below that a hollowed out armed forces and a sort of fairly capable intelligence structures. If you want to be able to contribute to NATO and pull your weight, which we're not at the moment, because our navy has been so cut to the bone, and even the current defence investment plan isn't really rebuilding it in the way that's required. They say, for example, that we need 12 astute class submarines, and bear in mind there have been periods where we've been unable to field any submarine to protect our underwater networks around Britain. We've not really filled any, which is unprecedented in history. But the budget is not there for 12 astute class submarines. You asked about the threat. Yes, there's Ukraine. We've got China. Look what's going on in the Middle East, let alone the Islamic insurgency in West Africa. There are problems everywhere, and you know it's only going to take one spark, perhaps in the Middle East, but perhaps an opening up of a new front in Eastern Europe. And Britain is totally unprepared to meet those threats at sea and on land.
0: Well, let me bring my panel in. Dan, there seems to be a tension within Labour that whoever is the Defence Secretary is strongly in favour of defence, but nobody else is willing to provide the money.
3: No, I don't think that's the case, and particularly as you know, saying our Chancellor is someone who is going to provide this money. He may not have done it yet, but believe me, he's going to provide the money. And we are doing our bit for NATO. You know, we've got Trident. We've got a really important part of what we do. But what the investment is very different now. I've been looking a lot and meeting a lot of the very young companies. They're not the traditional providers anymore, developing some really very, very high-tech specialist stuff. This is expensive for engineering. It's expensive for needing our young people to be trained up to do it. But it's not like getting the old aircraft carriers. It has to be quicker than that. And I think the bigger challenge is whether we can get the MOD to take quick decisions, because actually we've got to be fleet of foot. So I think there are challenges, but I'm not sure they're the ones we just heard. I think we've got to be very fast now, because the threats are very real.
0: John, quick decisions, but also, do we have the industrial capacity to do it? The shipbuilding capacity, the submarine building capacity, the fleetness of foot within our industrial sector?
5: Well, we've got to help rebuild that, but we've also got to get to sea the ships we've already got that never seem to be capable of going to sea. And we've got six destroyers that aren't that old, but they didn't work properly, and we were hard pushed to put one of them to sea. Have we been reducing the older frigate fleet before the new frigates have come off the slipways?
0: Is that our fault?
5: Well, I mean, it's a collective fault of government.
0: Okay, but the Conservatives
5: And the Conservatives ordered new frigates, and they are being delayed. But meanwhile, this government is pensioning off all the frigates they inherited, and I think they could carry on for a bit longer. So we need to spend the money we've got more wisely and make sure more of it is spent on frontline force and available force. And we also, of course, need to expand the budget. And the Conservative Party, as you know, has put forward a perfectly good scheme of how you would reduce parts of the benefit bill and other bills to accommodate the extra spending you need.
0: But do you think that the problem is that there are no real votes in defence, whereas actually people receiving benefits are voters, and so governments consistently favour?
5: No, I think there can be votes in defence. I think people are very scared now because they see the threats. And I think the one sensible thing Labour is saying is they want to spend more of the money in Britain to create jobs. Well, we all agree with that. But as you said, we need to replace some of the industrial capabilities. And the same government that says that is destroying our petrochemical industry and our steel industry with net zero policies that put us at a disadvantage.
0: All right, well, thanks to my panel and to James. What have we got next? Well, we've got that the BBC has removed an episode of the Horrible History series from the iPlayer, along with other sketches, because they were deemed inappropriate for children. Is this protecting children from offensive material, or are we merely patronising them?
6: Dinner under the stars tonight?
8: That reminds me of our travel insurance.
6: You mean All Clear Skies?
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9: Hi there. It's quite cool and breezy if you're heading off to Turkey and Greece over the next few days, and particularly windy across the Aegean Sea. As well as that, the western parts of Iberia, particularly Portugal, will see this cold front bringing some heavy rain later on Tuesday, and some really quite strong and gusty winds. Plenty of sunshine, though, for the rest of Spain. A few showers for Barcelona and the Pyrenees. Italy, though, mostly sunny and very warm indeed. Likewise for the Balkans, but still some showers for parts of Greece. And here, temperatures will remain below average over the next few days.
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10: Hello again. Very good evening to you. I'm here with your GB News weather update from the Met Office. As we go into tomorrow, be prepared for a bit of a chilly night across northern parts, but further south it's warmer, and it's going to be very warm indeed tomorrow in the southeast. High pressure currently dominating the story for much of the UK, which is why it's largely dry at the moment, but we do have some rain affecting southeastern areas. That will continue for a little while yet, and then overnight we're going to see a bit more cloud and some outbreaks of rain pushing up from the south across across southern counties. Further north, it's a different story. Clearer skies allowing temperatures to drop quite low here. But in the south, where we have that cloud and that rain, we're actually going to see warmer air coming in. So temperatures will actually be rising through the early hours of tomorrow morning. So a pretty mild start to the day here. Quite a cloudy one, though. Pretty grey first thing. Some outbreaks of rain as well. Could be a little bit on the heavy side, but there will be plenty of dry weather too. A brighter start across northern England, Northern Ireland and parts of Scotland, albeit here there will be some cloud around. And as I mentioned, a chillier start here. Could even be a touch of grass frost in some prone spots. Through the day, the cloud and the outbreaks of rain initially across southern areas will edge further north. So central parts turning grey, a bit damp at times. And then by the middle of the afternoon, northern England, southern Scotland, Northern Ireland perhaps seeing a few spots of rain. The far north of Scotland staying dry, some sunshine here, and more sunshine developing across southern areas. And with that, and that warm air coming in from the south, temperatures here way above average for the end of September, highs of around 27, possibly 28 Celsius. Some heavy rain and some strong winds will push in from the west overnight into Wednesday. So Wednesday is going to be a wet start for many, and then that rain gradually clears away towards the east, showers following in behind, but also some sunshine mixed in. More showers to come for both Thursday and Friday, but if you're already looking ahead to the weekend, well, early signs are for high pressure to build, turning things drier. Bye-bye.
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0: Do you remember this?

0: twice. Now there's me, Charles III.
1: Well, I remember Willy, Harry, Stee, Harry II, Dick, John, Harry III. Anyway, I won't continue with that because all my viewers know the Kings of England off by heart. Based on the books by Terry Deary of the same name, Horrible Histories, has been a staple of British childhood since it was first broadcast in 2009. But now is the BBC rewriting or at least bolderizing history. The broadcaster has removed an entire episode of the programme from the iPlayer, along with other sketches, because they were deemed, and this is such a dreadful New Labour word, inappropriate for children. The scenes cut include Victorian child labourers losing fingers in factories, enslaved people chained to oars on a Roman galley, and Madame Tussaud, who herself made death masks from the severed heads during the French Revolution. It's where the waxwork started. The book series was created to educate children about history with a focus on including all the grotty, unpleasant and nasty details which snowflake schools may leave out, whereas I remember my wonderful history beak, Robert Franklin, who revelled in telling boys the details of hanging, drawing and quartering, which have stuck in my mind for 40 years and counting. I can tell you after 9 o'clock, I think. So is this protecting children from offensive material, or are we simply patronising them? I'm joined now by the great historian David Aldroyd-Bold and my panel. David, shouldn't we protect our children from these horrors? They don't really want to know that people had their entrails taken out and burnt in front of them. It might give them nasty dreams.
2: Well, Jacob, as you probably know, having a couple of children yourselves, there's nothing children like more than the gory, the vicious, the violent, and the truly prurient aspects of history. That's what gets them involved first, before any talk of dates or constitutions or parliamentary acts. They like to know who killed whom and in what gory ways. They like to know how their ancestors were far worse off than they are, and they like to compare and contrast that with their own lives, and I think the BBC is being pathetic.
1: But don't you think they'll be very shocked to discover that the Romans had galley slaves, and the cruelty of that, and the lack of humanity to the poor galley slaves?
2: I think they'll be shocked to learn all sorts of things about history, and that's what they should be learning. One of the things that the BBC has removed in this is footage of, or a recreation of children in factories. What a great thing it would be to learn about the Factories Act 1833 that stopped children in factories, or the Chimney Sweeps and Chimneys Regulation Act 1840 that stopped children going up chimneys until the age of 21.
1: That's made it very difficult for me to keep my chimneys clean. I mean, I've got 6 children, not one of them's been up a chimney.
2: And not for 100, in fact, nearly 200 years.
1: I'm not quite that old, no. Indeed, it's part of an understanding. It also perhaps gives a better understanding when dealing with the world, and that our history has had all these things that very poor countries still have, rather than condemning countries that haven't got our level of wealth and legislative protection.
2: I agree entirely. The point of studying history is, in one part, to learn about how you came to be where you are, and in another, to learn about the glory of what made that and how we compare, as you say. And you're not going to get that opportunity as a 7 or 10 year old child if you haven't the means to go abroad, which many don't, particularly under these straitened times of wonderful Labour financial administration.
1: And it gives you empathy with what went on in the past and understanding, but also, I'm afraid children like gory things. That's the sort of real truth of it.
2: As you said, your beak was teaching you about hanging, drawing, and quartering, a truly vicious thing. I remember being absolutely fascinated by reading about the Viking invasion of Lindisfarne. Furore Normanorum Liberanus Domine, as the monks were cut down viciously and without mercy. These are the things that get particularly young boys interested in history, because they are so visceral and real. And for the BBC to pretend that that's not the case is, on the one hand, pathetic and gutless, and on the other hand, it, I'm sure, will reduce the number of children interested in studying history.
1: Now, it does seem to be a problem, doesn't it? That this is fun, and the BBC is being very po-faced and snowflakey.
3: David just said something interesting, actually, because he corrected the words that you used. You kept talking about children. He did correct it to boys. I think you're being very boysy.
1: All right.
3: But on the other hand,
1: my daughter quite likes all this stuff too. Right. Maybe because we've got.
3: But I do agree that actually we should learn history rough as it is. I mean, for feminists like me, you know, we've got to remember we didn't have the vote. We couldn't marry without, you know, our father's permission. We couldn't own our own property. All sorts of things. Because actually, if we're not careful, we will lose the rights that we fought for, and women did fight for them. So I do agree we need to know what it was like. Particularly, you know, there were women in factories. And I do think it's really important to see how
1: Well, it's very interesting, actually,
3: but
1: because
3: the blood and gore, I think I'll leave
1: Women going down mines was made illegal in the 19th century, and then it was made legal under Equalities Act about 10, perhaps 20 years ago. And it's fascinating how things change in history, and you do one thing for a good reason, which nearly 200 years later you reverse. John, you've always been fascinated by history.
4: Well, I think this is absurd, what the BBC is doing. And people have choice. Children have choices. Children don't have to watch these things. They don't have to read them. Or their parents can guide them not to if they really do object to it. But as you rightly say, you can't shield them forever from the brutal truth that history enslaved people and it killed people and it tortured people. And we need to know about that and hope to live by more civilized standards.
1: And the great success of Horrible Histories was telling people it's in its name. The horrible bit.
4: Yes, the clues in the wax.
1: I think Madame Tussaud, the whole waxwork thing does start with her sitting there, practically catching the heads and making waxworks out of them. That it was a really nasty, brutal business. And people now go to Madame Tussaud's and look at pictures of the royal family, waxworks of the royal family.
4: But I mean, the terror of the French Revolution is something which came across to me and made me think how privileged I was to be born in England and to have a more democratic tradition where we tried to sort more things out by arguing and voting and fewer by killing people.
3: We did quite a few people.
4: But not on the mass scale of the French Revolution.
1: Henry VIII executed 2% of the population during his reign. Quite a long reign. But this is what people want to know about. And are children that wet, really?
2: I certainly hope not. I'm sure yours aren't, and if I ever have some of my own, I would hope they would be as dry as a stick for this sort of thing, because it has to be history unvarnished. The sort of bowdlerization, the almost Victorian covering of the table legs idea of children as being these terribly fragile creatures simply isn't matched by reality. Children are robust, and they are interested in all of these wonderfully gory subjects, and we should give it to them, just as we should also teach them about the role of legislation in making their lives better.
1: Absolutely. They should listen to my collected speeches. It should be compulsory viewing on the BBC, particularly if they're not sleeping well at night. A spokesman for the BBC said the edits to Horrible Histories were made 7 years ago in consultation with programme makers to ensure the series meets our editorial guidelines for children.

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0: Just by being part of our community. It's simple, it's rewarding, and it's our way of saying thank you for being a part of the People's Channel. Get started now by going to gbnews.com/loyalty points.
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9: Hundreds of prisoners will walk free across England and Wales this week as the government's controversial early release scheme comes into force on the 1st of October. From Thursday, around 700 offenders will be released, with another 650 to follow less than 2 weeks later. The Lord Chancellor addressed the Labour Party conference today.
10: My plan to tackle overcrowding in our prisons will be driven by our values. And that's why we're taking action to end the deep injustice of IPP sentences. But this is a grotesque spectacle, let's be clear, of people serving a tariff of 18 months, still in prison 18 years later, with no certainty of ever being released. A reality that one of my predecessors, a Conservative predecessor, called a stain on our system. I agree. But where governments gone by have only offered words, we will act.
9: After a public backlash this summer over the possible release of PC Andrew Harper's killers, the government tightened some of the rules.
11: Are now confirming that anyone convicted of manslaughter, death by dangerous driving, or indecent assault will not now see any change to their prison term.
9: With jails operating at 97% capacity, is it simply time to build more prisons instead of letting criminals walk free and potentially endangering the public? Well, my panel's still here, Lord Redwood and Baroness Hayter. John, we failed to build more prisons, and the cost of building a single prison place is, I think, now £500,000. This is just ridiculous, isn't it?
12: Well, I mean, the Conservatives did get quite a lot of prisons built, but then the prison service closed down old prisons to counteract the new space available. This government came in and inherited some new prisons and hasn't even staffed them up to use all the accommodation that had been built. So that should be their first priority. Second priority should be that as they're quite capable of finding lots of accommodation for asylum seekers who have come in illegally, some of that would be very suitable for low-risk

0: Christmas, so that it could free prison places for those who are more serious.
1: But again, the cost is crazy. I saw in Piddington, they were talking about £200,000 per space. Yeah. How do you make it this much when you're putting them in old army barracks? I just don't get the cost of doing these things.
0: Well, it's clearly much bureaucracy and checking and standards that are too high for the refurbishment. This is accommodation which was perfectly all right for our military in many cases, and then we have to spend a fortune on it to bring it up to standards for illegal migrants. It doesn't make any sense.
1: Diane, it is a strange situation we're in, isn't it, where the solution to overcrowding is releasing prisoners who have been given a valid sentence.
2: And nobody wants that. I mean, this government doesn't want to do that. If we don't do something, we'll have people due to be sentenced in court now for things that have happened maybe in the last year and nowhere to put them. Nobody would want to do the system they're doing. But they have to do it. We do have to be able to put new convicted people
1: into prison.
2: But
1: doesn't John have a good point that you could use these old army barracks to put the low-risk prisoners, essentially, as the lower category of security, and that if you could do a simple refurbishment rather than these hundreds of thousands of pounds per place refurbishments, that ought to be up and running quite quickly.
2: My understanding is that the low-risk prisoners are not in accommodation that's suitable then for the problem people, for the high-risk one. It doesn't quite work.
1: Well, there are too
2: like
1: many high-risk people to be able to shift it
2: over. I mean, a lot of our staff are very ingenious and trying to work out things. I mean, what I took from the speech today, in addition, well, there's two things. One is, you know, letting people out before we've had time is also a problem. I've got a relative who works, she's a psychiatrist in one of the hospitals, and you know they normally have a run-in time to get them prepared, because one of the things that was said in the speech today that I'm sure you already knew about, 80% of offenders now, it's re-offending. Yeah. So we are not dealing with people who've offended once, and actually they used again, I think it's Tony Blair's this thing, we must be tough on crime but tough on
1: yes,
2: causes
1: I saw that
2: of crime
1: speech.
2: And I think that, you know, that is the reset that needs doing. So I don't think anyone wants what's happening now is they're handling it as well as they can, I understand. But we do need to make sure that when people are in prison, we are training them up for a better life outside.
0: Well, I agree with that, but I just don't think ministers are trying nearly hard enough, and they need to adjust what is required and set much tighter timetables for getting accommodation into a suitable space. I mean, heaven forbid we had another war, but if we had suddenly a whole load of prisoners of war to accommodate, it wouldn't be 10 years and very expensive prison places that had to be built. You'd make a camp in a month or something. Well, why can't they get on and do something appropriate now? And ministers really have got to be more pushy about it.
1: And prison has worked, hasn't it? That Michael Howard's comment, prison works, has turned out to be true, that crime's gone down since we started out locking rather more people.
2: Crime has gone down. We often don't hear it. You know, there's a lot of scares, and I do think it's important that actually crime has gone down. But some of the crime that affects people most is not the stuff we're talking about, you know, of long-term prison sentences. It's quite low-level, awful things. I was just talking
1: behavior.
2: To John before we came in today of one of my friends, you know, again, being on the tube today and losing her purse and things.
1: I would love
2: this
1: the
2: low-level
1: police
2: stuff
1: to do an experiment. Of doing the beat in London as they did it in 1953 and see whether that brings down crime. Anyway, I don't suppose they will do that, but I think it'd be interesting to do. Well, thank you very much to my panel. Finally,

0: As the Holy Father embarked on a visit to France, the image that defined the trip was that of tens of thousands of pilgrims processing with candles as the Pope joined them in prayer at Lourdes. Lourdes, in the southwest of France, in the Pyrenees, is one of the world's most important pilgrimage sites, where millions come each year to pray at the grotto where the Virgin Mary appeared to St. Bernadette in 1858. The pontiff chose to walk as a pilgrim among pilgrims rather than preside from the balcony as his predecessors did. For a pope still establishing his authority on the world stage, the French visit has been a victory, a public display of faith, connecting with the flock, and a reminder of the enduring pull of Lourdes. Well, he also made waves by saying the Salve Regina, so let's end with that. Salve Regina, Mater Misericordiae, Vita Dulcedo et Spes Nostra, Salve, ad te clamamus, exules file hive, ad te susperamus, gementes et flentes, in hac lacrimarum vale, erga advocata nostra, illos tuos, misericors oculos, ad nos converte, et Iesum benedictum fructum ventris tui, nobis post hoc exilium ostende. O Clemens, O Pia, O Dulcius, Virgo Maria, and Alfred and Sixtus, if you're watching, you're out of saying the Salve Arena again this evening, or our Pronobis Saint De Gentrix, or Digne Efficiam, Presidibus Christi. Patrick, over to you.
1: Thank you very much, Jacob. Well, it's fair to say you don't get that on the BBC, is it? So great stuff. Thank you very much. Look, loads on tonight. What the heck is going on with this RAF issue? It gets weirder and weirder. Why have we bailed them? President Trump has come out and said that he wouldn't have bailed these five suspects. We're going to be talking about that. Shabana Mahmood's new immigration policy as well, which is just to welcome a load more Afghans and Palestinians, which is ridiculous when you think about the fact that we've just allowed a Hamas bodyguard to claim asylum in Britain, from which he launched an attack or attempted attack in Europe.
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3: Hello again. Very good evening to you. I'm here with your GB News weather update from the Met Office. As we go into tomorrow, be prepared for a bit of a chilly night across northern parts, but further south it's warmer, and it's going to be very warm indeed tomorrow in the southeast. High pressure currently dominating the story for much of the UK, which is why it's largely dry at the moment. But we do have some rain affecting southeastern areas. That will continue for a little while yet. And then overnight, we're going to see a bit more cloud and some outbreaks of rain pushing up from the south across southern counties. Further north, it's a different story. Clearer skies, allowing temperatures to drop quite low here. But in the south, where we have that cloud and that rain, we're actually going to see warmer air coming in. So temperatures will actually be rising through the early hours of tomorrow morning. So a pretty mild start to the day here. Quite a cloudy one, though. Pretty grey first thing. Some outbreaks of rain as well. Could be a little bit on the heavy side, but there will be plenty of dry weather too. A brighter start across northern England, Northern Ireland and parts of Scotland, albeit here there will be some cloud around, and as I mentioned, a chillier start here, could even be a touch of grass rust in some prone spots. Through the day, the cloud and the outbreaks of rain initially across southern areas will edge further north, so central parts turning grey, a bit damp at times, and then by the middle of the afternoon, northern England, southern Scotland, Northern Ireland perhaps seeing a few spots of rain. The far north of Scotland staying dry, some sunshine here, and more sunshine developing across southern areas, and with that, and that warm air coming in from the south, temperatures here way above average for the end of September, highs of around 27, possibly 28 Celsius. Some heavy rain and some strong winds will push in from the west overnight into Wednesday. So Wednesday is going to be a wet start for many, and then that rain gradually clears away towards the east. Showers following in behind, but also some sunshine mixed in. More showers to come for both Thursday and Friday, but if you're already looking ahead to the weekend, well, early signs are for high pressure to build, turning things drier. Bye-bye.
2: Today's outlook: cool, calm and completely horizontal. 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
19: That's what makes us the fearless champion of Britain. It's 9 p.m. I'm Patrick Christie's tonight.
29: Working with Britain, it was an amazing job. We had them under investigation. They were looking to do big damage to our fort.
19: Well, the RAF Fairford case just got really weird.
30: The five men who were arrested are being released on police bail this afternoon.
19: The five British nationals arrested on suspicion of attacking a US and British military base have now been released on bail. How British are they? Who were they working for? What was going on there? Meanwhile... a Hamas fanatic was given asylum in Britain and then allegedly went on to plot terror attacks across Europe. But don't worry.
31: So as we tackle the gangs and reduce the incentives that draw people here illegally, we are also opening new, capped, safe and legal routes.
19: Brilliant. Shabana Mahmood wants more refugees from Palestine, more Afghan women who could bring their husbands or male relatives, and she wants charities to work with them on asylum claims. Meanwhile... Albanians were arrested today after more illegals land in a pleasure boat in Cornwall. I've got intel that suggests this has been going on for a long time. Plus...
32: Hey, Miliband. Yeah.
0: would like you to deprescribe Palestine Action. We'd like you to declare genocide.
19: And Miliband is harassed while having dinner by the pro-Palestine brigade. So what does he do?
1: We call out the evidence of war crimes in Gaza. We call out Israel's illegal occupation of Palestine.
19: When will he realise that appeasement doesn't work? And

0: communism, anyone? Emily Thornberry wants to seize your property if you're not living in it. On our panel tonight, we have got Daily Express columnist Carol Malone, former Labour advisor Danny Shaw, and Reform's Sir Jake Berry. So get ready, Britain. Here we go. What the heck is going on? Next.
1: Good evening. Your top stories from the GB newsroom at 2 minutes past nine with me, Bethany Elsie. President Donald Trump says he's surprised the suspects in the RAF Fairford incident have been released on bail. The five men, who are all British, were detained on suspicion of terrorism and explosive offences after reports of three suspicious vehicles outside the airbase in Gloucestershire yesterday morning. More than 100 people who were forced to evacuate the area have now been allowed to return home. Iran categorically rejects speculation they were involved, but the head of counter-terror police says they're keeping an open mind. The Prime Minister has chaired an emergency COBRA meeting this evening, and the Defence Secretary, Wes Streeting, praised the police response.
2: We're acutely aware that the events at RAF Fairford have caused considerable disruptions to the local community and also wider public concern. What we can say at this stage is that the response of our policing, counter-terrorism policing and security services has been exemplary. We're keeping all lines of inquiry open, including the possibility that these individuals may have been acting either knowingly or unknowingly on behalf of proxies or state-backed actors, but at this stage it is too soon to make determinations.
1: The Home Secretary has announced she'll open up new safe and legal routes for the most vulnerable refugees to come to the UK. The resettlement scheme will consider women and girls from Afghanistan, Palestinians with critical medical needs and victims of torture. At the Labour Party conference in Liverpool, the Home Secretary said the country needs to meet its international obligations. Also at the Labour conference, John Healey declared welfare reform is a moral duty as he promised a new age of industrialisation. He said the best thing we can offer young people is a first job, not benefit payments, and announced £100 million of investment in apprenticeships for young people. Three people, including a child, have died after a boat capsized off the coast of northern France. A 10-year-old child and two women in their 30s died, and two others were seriously injured after around 100 people were thrown into the sea. It comes after more than 500 illegal migrants crossed the English Channel on Sunday. Diesel prices have hit an all-time high as the war in the Middle East continues to push up the cost of fuel. The RAC says a litre now costs just over £1.99, and petrol prices are also continuing to rise, now costing just over £1.74. And a landmark mission by Elon Musk's SpaceX has ended hours earlier than planned. The Starship rocket reached Earth's orbit for the first time today, despite having one of its engines shut down. The mission aimed to orbit the Earth six times during a 10-hour flight to deploy Starlink satellites before splashing down in the Pacific. You're up to date for now. Let's get back to Patrick.
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0: Good evening. Britain is a country that's committing national suicide. On Saturday, there were five men described by a witness as being of potentially Middle Eastern appearance, arrested in connection with a suspected bomb plot seemingly targeting a joint US and UK military base. They have all now been bailed. It also appears that they were not viable explosive devices, but there's plenty more questions to be asked then. We'll be doing that over the course of the show. Thankfully, the female farmer who reported them to police must not have been on some kind of unconscious racial bias course, because she just trusted her instincts and she called the police when she saw something a bit dodgy. Here's what we know about them. They are all British nationals, aged between 23 to 25, living in the London area. But it doesn't really mean anything these days, does it? We're still reeling from the news that over the weekend, a bodyguard to a former Hamas leader was given asylum in Britain and a British passport. He was also given at least one house, despite the fact that he'd been arrested in Egypt for operating a tunnel allegedly used to smuggle guns. He then used that British passport to travel to Hamas-linked states like Qatar and Turkey. Then he travelled to Berlin and Vienna and allegedly smuggled numerous weapons and ammunition across the continent. He allegedly recorded a jihadi video claiming responsibility for these terror attacks that were foiled. We then granted him anonymity for 100 years. This revelation came just days after it emerged that Abu Hamza's wife, who is living in a £1.7 million council house in London, is reportedly having that house renovated by the British taxpayer to the tune of £70,000. Now, as the news was breaking that five men were caught seemingly trying to attack a US and British military base in Gloucestershire, we had hundreds of mostly fighting-age men coming across the English Channel illegally. We've had boats make it all the way to British soil without being stopped. Today, 10 people were arrested at Mylar Harbour in Cornwall. Two Albanians were arrested on suspicion of immigration offences. Witnesses reported seeing at least 18 people getting off a boat, getting into a waiting transit van before disappearing. Now, we keep hearing about potential for war with Russia, don't we? Last week, a Russian man broke into Britain on one of these small boats. And it doesn't take a genius to work out that Putin might be exploiting the small boats crisis for his own ends. And probably every single one of Britain's enemies is doing exactly the same thing. Now, when I saw that headline about the Russian man, it reminded me of something that I uncovered on my latest trip to Calais. Listen to what this man tells me about the nationality of people living at this new migrant camp that's popped up near a lorry park.
4: People from Sudan?
5: No, mix.
4: Mix?
5: Yeah, Africa.
4: What countries?
5: Egypt, Sudan.
4: Egypt, Sudan.
5: Senegal. Yeah, Serbia? Yeah.
0: Serbians. Do you think they're Serbian? Could they possibly be Russian? We'll never know, but either way, they're on the way to Britain, aren't they? Meanwhile, a court has been told that an Afghan small boat migrant allegedly kidnapped a 14-year-old girl in Belgium and brought her to the UK across the English Channel, who was then found living with her in Manchester. So we let him break into Britain. He gave several different ages to the authorities. Did nobody check the girl's age? Was he given a house or a flat in Manchester? I mean, if we're not stopping people like that, then it's unlikely that we're stopping terrorists either, isn't it? Britain is a country that is being destroyed by suicidal empathy, and nothing exemplifies that more than the Labour Party's actions right now. Ed Miliband announced sanctions on Israel. He accused them of ethnic cleansing, genocide. Then he cozied up and shook hands with the Iranian foreign minister. What a haunting picture that is. Apparently, Ed Miliband warned him that Britain will not tolerate Iranian-backed attacks on British soil, but has this fallen on deaf ears? Let's wait and see what the outcome of the RAF Fairford incident is, but Iran are obviously denying any involvement. Ed Miliband announced that British taxpayers will send another £88 million to Gaza. What are the chances that this falls straight into the hands of Hamas? All of this being done to seemingly appease the pro-Palestine mob, and it hasn't worked. This was outside Labour conference yesterday. And this is Ed Miliband being hounded while he ate dinner last night by a pro-Palestine campaigner.
6: Ed Miliband. We'd like you to de-prescribe Palestine action. We'd like you to declare genocide in Gaza. 100 metres from here, there are 200 people being arrested. If you want to have a conversation with us, come and talk to us as we're being arrested. Please come and talk to us now. Now is a good time to come and have a conversation.
0: How was that man able to get within striking distance of our foreign secretary, by the way? It's mad, isn't it? So what does Ed Miliband do? Well, instead of realising that actually appeasing these people doesn't work, that Hamas still want to kill us all and that Iran still hates Britain, he goes on stage today and he says this.
7: And this party will always recognise the threats Israel faces and stand emphatically against those who seek its destruction. But this cannot justify the suffering the Netanyahu government has inflicted in Gaza and the West Bank. This suffering... This suffering is a stain on the conscience of the world. We call out ethnic cleansing by the settler terrorists in the West Bank. We call out the evidence of war crimes in Gaza. We call out Israel's illegal occupation of Palestine.
0: And what does our Home Secretary do in the face of relentless crimes committed by so-called asylum seekers? The fact that news has just broken that a Hamas fanatic who we gave asylum to was apparently planning to slaughter as many people as possible across Europe. What does she do? She comes out and she offers new routes to Afghan women and girls who will probably be allowed to bring their husbands and male relatives, and to Palestinians. So how can we trust the vetting process here when we've got it so badly wrong so many times? Are these poor, oppressed Palestinians, or are they the blokes who were in the street celebrating October the 7th in Gaza? Are we just welcoming them to Britain now? What is going on here? I don't understand how our government can expect the British public to tolerate this level of risk. They think that they're being kind, but they risk killing thousands of us with that kindness. Let's get the thoughts from our panel this evening. We've got journalist Carol Malone. We've also got former Labour advisor Danny Shaw and Reform UK member Sir Jay Berry. Carol, I'll start with you. Yeah, I mean, look, there's obviously a basket of stories there, but, you know, for me, it's this idea of kind of suicidal empathy that we've got in this country at the moment and the level of risk that we are having to live with as a result.
8: Yeah, and I think it all starts with a Home Office that is there's now a national security threat. You know, it is a danger to the British people now because it is letting in people. It is letting in known terrorist sympathisers. It's allowing people to stay like Abu Hamza, like Abu Qatada, like Omar Bakri. Why did we give asylum to a man and then citizenship to a man who was known to be the bodyguard of a Hamas chief? We knew that about him. We knew this man had been arrested for smuggling weapons into Gaza. We knew that, so it was weapons and it was gold into Gaza. Mm. We allow people into this country, that we don't allow passports to them and indefinite leave to remain to them when we don't know who they are. They come on boats where there's no names, there's no passports, there's no identification, and yet we believe their stories. This man who came here was allowed to live a very nice, peaceful life in the suburbs while plotting the death of people abroad. And while he was doing that, he was going to and from Gaza all the time. Where the hell was the security services here? Why? This guy was not a priority to the security services, even though they knew his background. So when you have that happening, it's not surprising. And this government also knows, as does the Home Office, that places like Iran are sending over people via illegal immigration loops to be sleeper cells for the future, to put into action in the future. We know all this is happening, and yet what are we doing to stop it? That whole basket of stories that you described there. This is suicidal empathy. We are prioritising the needs of people who want to destroy us, and it has to stop. And when you have a foreign secretary like Miliband there ranting and raving about Gaza, you know, Mossad was the organisation, together with German security services, that alerted us to the fact that this Hamas bodyguard was going across to kill Jews to Germany. This is the Mossad and the Israel that we are condemning now, the Mossad that we need for our own national security.
0: Yeah, Jay, look, we're going to come on to talk about RAFF in more detail in the later this hour, but also in the 10. So the vetting here, you know, Shabana Mahmood's immigration plans today and asylum plans today, and you think, you know, we get these stories, that albeit it was under the Tory government, actually, you know, that allowed this Hamas chief's bodyguard in, but we've got our vetting so badly wrong time and time again. What's to say we won't do it again this time?
9: We probably will. I mean, the Home Office is not fit for purpose. It hasn't been for a very long time. It was actually Theresa May, I think, who gave this individual that we're talking about, Mr. X, as he's been called in the newspapers, Hamas bodyguard, indefinite leave to remain, and then citizenship. But when he first came to the UK, it was under Theresa May. Now, I know Theresa May really well. She's a woman who has many faults. But I know that if she had been informed that this individual was a bodyguard to a former leader of a terrorist organisation like Hamas, she wouldn't have signed off him to be given indefinite leave to remain. We have a Home Office that is not fit for purpose. It's not giving appropriate information to people who are making these decisions. And it's just absolutely, you know, dangerous for the British people. The other thing, of course, we heard from Shabana Mahmood today was the fact she's also watering down these restrictions on people who have already come to the country from, it was decided that it would be 10 years before they got indefinite leave to remain. We understand after a rebellion led by Angela Rayner and other leading lights of the Labour Party, the reason I mentioned it is we talked about it a couple of weeks ago here, and we said, we'll see what happens. Well, we've seen what happens. Mm. They're getting weaker and weaker on immigration, just as we face the moment of peak national danger for our nation. Mm.
0: Look, Danny, whatever's gone on at RAFF, it's scary stuff for people to see that kind of stuff. And then you find out about the Hamas chief and all this back catalogue of stories that I've just rattled off there, you know, the Albanians using pleasure boats to bring people across the channel. You've got, you know, an alleged Afghan paedophile just able to come and shack up in a house in Manchester with a 14-year-old girl. The public don't feel safe, do they, at the minute? And I don't think...
10: They wouldn't feel safe watching your carefully crafted narrative at the beginning there with your carefully selected clips. Anyone watching that will be absolutely terrified. You've been very selectively melding things together. But you can select, Jake, you could select any load of clips that you want.
0: Do you know what the British public has the right to see that Patrick Troughton doesn't have the right to see that Danny Patrick asked a question, I was answering it. So
10: you know, you've put your point of view with your narrative, but you very sort of, you've put Fairford into that. We don't know what's behind Fairford. They're not viable devices. The five suspects have been released on bail, which suggests that they are not really posing a threat, because if they were, I can tell you for now, Scotland Yard would not be releasing them on bail. The counter-terrorism police, they weren't even held under counter-terrorism powers.
8: They could have been terrorists. We got lucky.
10: Carol, but we don't know. We don't know. And what I'm trying to say is, what I'm trying to say, if you let me finish, just for a second.
8: Don't put your arm on me.
10: Is that there are facts that you can lay out and there's speculation. When you meld the two, that's quite dangerous and it can actually terrify people. So I thought your final statement about thousands of lives are going to be at jeopardy. I mean, come on, Patrick. You're a responsible journalist.
0: Okay, well, let me push back on that, because we have had numerous different terrorist attacks in this country. We've also had loads that have been foiled, and most recently there was one, we believe, that around Yom Kippur. There was another one that was going to be the largest marauding terrorist attack that Europe had ever seen, also in Manchester, and we got very lucky with that, and that was people that we had imported.
10: I know, and I've covered all the terror attacks. I'm sure you have as well, from 2001 onwards, and also some of the IRA attacks before that, so I'm well aware of the terror threat.
8: It's not a scary narrative.
10: I know, but you've got to be, you know, there are facts, and then there's a bit of speculation melded in there, which I think you have to, which
8: you're
10: trying to craft
8: a
10: narrative.
8: We gave a British passport to a Hamas terrorist. That's a fact.
10: No, that is, and that happened under the Conservative government, and there needs to be an inquiry into how that happened.
8: And he was on his way to kill Jews.
10: Such a terrible mistake.
8: Do you not think
0: there's a chance there could be more people like that in Britain?
10: Well, I'm sure there are some. Right. I mean, it's like saying, do you think that there are more people capable of murder in Britain? Of course there are. We know that there are probably some terrible crimes committed by people that haven't been uncovered yet. So, of course, I'm sure there are others who've slipped through, or by some terrible mistakes, by blunders by the Home Office,
0: do you not think that some of that is to do with the idea that we want to try to be kind to people by giving them asylum, and that is actually quite suicidal?
10: I think there has been a mindset and a particular direction of travel in some years under some governments of both persuasions, actually, of, you know, giving the benefit of the doubt to people seeking refugee status. I think that's true. Now, what happened in that case, I would really like to find out, because that's an egregious mistake.
8: But you're talking about suicide limits, Patrick. We are storing up problems for the future. We're now giving GARs and students visas. We're paying for them to come here, and we're paying for their tuition. Now, these are children who have grown up with an idea ideology of hating Jews. So they're going to they're growing up in a country where Jews, this is going to be very dangerous for our Jewish community in this country.
9: Especially at university.
8: Especially when they're going to university, exactly. Why are we doing that? Well, we know these people will be hostile to our Jewish community. Why are we doing that?
10: Mm.
9: Well, look, I think the thing is that, you know, talking about, moving away from speculation to fact, the fact is these people were not in the UK would be a safer place. These people coming here and committing crimes, the UK would be a safer place.
11: But what about the migrants who are working for the NHS and the care system and filling all the other Labour camps?
9: Well, if you look
11: so which ones do you want and which ones don't you want?
9: Let me answer the question then. Because I was really interested to see that the government brought out the figures about the number of people they've allowed legally into the UK in 2020. It was, in fact, over 800,000 people. The question I ask is, why do we need 800,000 people to come to this country to do really important jobs like work in our care service in the NHS when we have millions of people unemployed in the UK? So it would be much better if the government stopped issuing 800,000 visas a year for people to come to the UK and did some proper benefit reforms and got people who are not working back into work.
0: We can pick all of this up when we reconvene at 10 p.m. and talk about whatever we know then about RAFF. But it's time for the Great British Giveaway now. Here's how you can be in it to win it.
12: 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UK only. Entrance must be 18 or over. Lines close at 4 p.m. on the 23rd of October. We may call the winner live after all entry routes have closed. Please check the closing time if listening or watching on demand. Good luck.
0: Coming up, well, the government has handed councils the power to seize empty homes after 6 months, apparently. Is Labour turning this country into a communist state? We're going to be talking about that when we come back.

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3: When you hear no love, what do you hear? 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
4: Italy manager Roberto Mancini has brushed aside claims of a double contract arrangement during his tenure at Manchester City, speaking ahead of Monday's Nations League fixture against Turkey. Found guilty of what? Mancini responded when questioned about the allegations. It's not an issue that concerns me. It's nothing new because this matter has been discussed for the last 4 or 5 years. The remarks came after an independent panel ruled against City on the vast majority of the 115 financial rule breaches levelled by the Premier League. That's the latest sport. For more, go to gbnews.com.
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10: I'm surprised that they released them. I wouldn't have done that. Look, they've been very good. They worked with us very closely. We know everything about them. We would not have released them.
11: Well, that's the very latest from President Trump there, talking about the bailing of these five suspects in relation to RAFF. We'll return to that very shortly. But first, is this Labour government turning us into a communist state? Time now for the head-to-head. Well, the Prime Minister has made the biggest council house building programme since the Second World War, one of his flagship policies, but it seems if you can't build them, seize them. Yes, that's right. The government has announced plans to give councils the power to seize empty homes after just 6 months. So the property would remain privately owned. Councils could take control through an empty dwelling management order, allowing them to assume its management and rent it out for up to 7 years. Tonight I'm asking, are we fast becoming a communist state? Going head-to-head on this now, the head of operations at the Autonomy Institute is Jack Kellum, and Reform Council leader for Elmbridge Borough Council, Harrison Ullman-Varty. Thank you very much, Charles. Great to see you. Hello, Harrison, I'll start with you. Is this all a little bit commie?
12: I think it's terrifying. Even the word seize alone is pretty scary. I'm not really sure if the argument works. I mean, look, so the argument is you've got a house, you're not using it, so we're going to give it to someone who needs it. But that's like saying, well, you might have loads of money in your bank account, so we're going to take that as well, and we're going to give it to people that need it. I mean, there are so many flaws in the argument. Like, for example, lots of people on a standard residential mortgage, as it currently is, cannot let out a property because they don't have a buy-to-let mortgage. So lots of lenders across the country will probably have questions to ask over this. There are so many questions, for example, like what about, you know, what happens if the owner needs to sell? And you've got tenants now in there for up to 7 years, right? And you will never be able to get them out now with the new renters' rights bill. So yeah, you're right. I mean, this is something out of a communist playbook, and it should terrify every single person listening to this.
11: Go on, Jack. You take a different view. Go on.
2: Yeah, Lou, I guess it's left to me to talk a little bit about facts of the matter. So we've had EDMOs in England for about two decades. So we've had communism under Theresa May for that reason. This is a short change to how these powers are used. We've got to look at the context here first. We've got 272,000 long-term empty homes in England. It's enough to house about 650,000 people. We've got millions of people on council housing waiting lists. We have a massive housing crisis we need to address. Like I said, these powers have been around for quite a long time. The change here is just shortening the time frame. So councils, after 6 months of property being vacant, they can apply to a tribunal to take over the management of that property and potentially rent it out to tenants. But guess who gets the money? The person who owns the property still. So the returns are still going to a person. Effectively, the council are putting money in towards investing it towards the property owner. So I think we're a long way from communism.
11: I'll just stick with you on this, Jack, and then we'll go back to Harrison. But if it's your private property, why can't you do whatever you like with it, Jack? Why would you want this? I mean, it's not my fault that Emily Thornberry used the word seized, is it? I mean, so like, why should it be up to anyone else to decide what happens to my property?
2: Look, we have I don't want to get distracted from a key issue, which is we have a massive housing crisis we need to address. You know, we put huge amounts of
11: fueled by mass immigration.
2: Housing benefits to high rents. You think about people have up to 36% of their income on private rents going towards their rent at the moment. We really need to address this issue.
11: Right.
2: But look, we understand, just because you own a house, as you're aware, through planning permission, through other forms of protection, you can't simply do whatever you like with it. So we often understand property rights in a slightly different way to having absolute rights to do whatever you like with it. It's quite different to what you're suggesting.
11: There's a difference between putting double glazing in and then getting the council to move a load of tenants in for 7 years.
12: You're right, because this has been in place, all right? They are shortening it to 6 months. Why hasn't there been a single application by any local authority since 2021 for one of these schemes?
11: He's either gone to sleep or he's frozen. There you go. That's unfortunate. We'll be getting. He's definitely not asleep. He's gone. I think, technically, Jack. Sorry, Harrison. Slightly by default. But go on. What were you going to say there? What would be your final point?
12: It's the same people, by the way, on the left that will be saying, we need more people, refugees welcome here, we need more migrants and all this sort of stuff. So we've got all these millions of people, but they never think, oh, they might need houses. So now they think, oh, actually, no, we do need houses. Actually, let's take them from some people. In fact, let's take it from the hardworking Brits who have played by the book and let's give it to some people who have broken into the country. There you go. There's your story for you. Honestly, there are so many issues with it. I don't even know where to start. I mean, I think your viewers will probably be able to make their own judgment on it, regardless of whether that guy's here or not. It's straight out of the communist playbook.
11: Well, there we go. Look, thank you very much. Pleasure to have you on. It's the leader of Elmbridge Borough Council there, Harrison Ullman-Varty. And briefly, it was the head of operations at the Autonomy Institute, Jack Kellum, who, to be fair on him, was putting his side up, as a housing crisis, etc., etc. But anyway, right, coming up.
13: So as we tackle the gangs and reduce the incentives that draw people here illegally, we are also opening new, capped, safe and legal routes.
11: What on earth are we doing here? The Home Secretary unveiled new migrant routes today that's going to allow more refugees from Palestine, more Afghan women who could well just bring their husbands or male relatives to the UK. And to top it all off, she wants charities to sponsor them. But before that,
14: the five men who were arrested are being released on police bail this afternoon.
11: Look, this is the big story, really. Not only have the five men arrested on suspicion of plotting to blow up RAF Fairford all been bailed, it turns out they're all UK nationals. Is Iran to blame? What on earth is happening here? Trump's not happy. We'll get to that next.
15: Be nice to escape the grey.
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18: Hi there. It's quite cool and breezy if you're heading off to Turkey and Greece over the next few days, and particularly windy across the Aegean Sea. As well as that, the western parts of Iberia, particularly Portugal, will see this cold front bringing some heavy rain later on Tuesday and some really quite strong and gusty winds. Plenty of sunshine, though, for the rest of Spain. A few showers for Barcelona and the Pyrenees. Italy, though, mostly sunny and very warm indeed. Likewise for the Balkans, but still some showers for parts of Greece. And here, temperatures will remain below average over the next few days.
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19: Hello again. Very good evening to you. I'm here with your GB News weather update from the Met Office. As we go into tomorrow, be prepared for a bit of a chilly night across northern parts, but further south it's warmer and it's going to be very warm indeed tomorrow in the southeast. High pressure currently dominating the story for much of the UK, which is why it's largely dry at the moment. But we do have some rain affecting southeastern areas. That will continue for a little while yet. And then overnight we're going to see a bit more cloud and some outbreaks of rain pushing up from the south across southern counties. Further north, it's a different story. Clearer skies allowing temperatures to drop quite low here. But in the south, where we have that cloud and that rain, we're actually going to see warmer air coming in. So temperatures will actually be rising through the early hours of tomorrow morning. So a pretty mild start to the day here. Quite a cloudy one, though. Pretty grey first thing. Some outbreaks of rain as well. Could be a little bit on the heavy side, but there will be plenty of dry weather too. A brighter start across northern England, Northern Ireland, and parts of Scotland, albeit here there will be some cloud around, and as I mentioned, a chillier start here. Could even be a touch of grass rust in some prone spots. Through the day, the cloud and the outbreaks of rain initially across southern areas will edge further north, so central parts turning grey, a bit damp at times, and then by the middle of the afternoon, northern England, southern Scotland, Northern Ireland perhaps seeing a few spots of rain. The far north of Scotland staying dry, some sunshine here, and more sunshine developing across southern areas, and with that, and that warm air coming in from the south, temperatures here way above average for the end of September. Highs of around 27, possibly 28 Celsius. Some heavy rain and some strong winds will push in from the west overnight into Wednesday. So Wednesday is going to be a wet start for many, and then that rain gradually clears away towards the east. Showers following in behind, but also some sunshine mixed in. More showers to come for both Thursday and Friday, but if you're already looking ahead to the weekend, well, early signs are for high pressure to build, turning things drier. Bye-bye.
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11: Welcome back to Patrick Christie's Tonight. So, counter-terror police today confirmed that the five men arrested over a suspected bomb plot near RAF Fairford are all British nationals aged between 23 and 25, but obviously we don't quite know what the British nationals term means these days, do we? They were all arrested in the early hours of Sunday morning on suspicion of terrorism and explosives offences after three suspicious vans were discovered close to the base in Gloucestershire. Police have stressed that they're looking into multiple lines of inquiry. The men have now been released on bail. The arrests have once again raised concerns, initially anyway, about homegrown terrorism. I mean, three of the four 77 bombers were all British-born sons of Pakistani migrants. Extremist preacher and convicted terrorist Anjum Chowdhury was born in southeast London. The killers of Fusilier Lee Rigby back in 2013 were both British nationals of Nigerian descent and both born in London. But I'm joined now by national security and counter-terrorism expert Professor Anthony Glees. Anthony, thank you very much. I just want to stress, the development here is that they've been released on bail. okay? You know, and it would appear to me that they are now not being treated as terror suspects. Is that your reading of the situation?
0: Good evening, Patrick. Yes, it is my reading of the situation. And as they have been released on bail and there is a criminal investigation, we have to be very careful what we say and confine ourselves to the facts. So what are the facts? Well, the facts, first of all, are what President Trump has said about the idea that they're could have been a terrorist attack on RAF Fairford used by American bombers. He has said we had the alleged terrorists under view for a long time. Mm. And he concluded that this was a serious incident. Just a few minutes ago, he's kind of repeated the suggestion that the American authorities know everything there is to know about this and that they are very concerned about it. He has said he is surprised the men were released. We, the Americans, would not have done so. Now, those are important facts. And if I may briefly add another important fact to it, at no time from the early hours of Sunday morning to now did MI5, the Joint Terrorism Analysis Centre, raise the threat level in the UK from where it has been since May, severe, to where it ought to have been if MI5 thought a terror attack was about to take place, which would be critical. So there's a clear mismatch. We've got the Prime Minister calling a COBRA meeting today. That's very important. We have the Defence Secretary, Wes Streeting, saying this is a very serious thing. We have vans that we have seen have deliberately been faked up to look as if they are fuel vans that could sell fuel to farms. We have people in balaclavas. These are all facts. So either people may conclude that this is some kind of elaborate hoax designed to cause great embarrassment to the government, particularly on the first day of the Labour Party conference, which I think is frankly unlikely, or that there is something extremely odd going on here.
11: Well, it's that, and I know some people were kind of half joking. I think some people were saying it seriously, really, but kind of half joking online about, you know, you do get these people, don't you, especially in rural areas. I mean, I used to know this living up in Cumbria, that go out and nick fuel and things, and if they've, which is still a crime, obviously, but you know, if they've gone out and done that and they've found themselves slapped all over the British press for the last 48 hours, there's like kind of terror and things, and if they've, which is still a crime, obviously, but you know, if they've gone out and done that and they've found themselves slapped all over the British press for the last 48 hours, there's like kind of terrorist numbers.

0: remanded for a mean tweet. And yet, if there's still a suspicion you might have been working for Iran or something, you're back out and about.
1: You don't get it, Patrick. I don't get it. More importantly, President Trump doesn't get it. So it is a very odd decision. It obviously relates to the fact that no explosives were found. Now, we haven't been told what, if anything, was found. But you come back to the hard facts of the matter. You don't fake up vans. You don't wear balaclavas. You don't career around near one of the three most important US bases in the UK, involved in attacks, American attacks on Iran. You don't do any of these things unless there is a serious intention somewhere. And the legal niceties here prevent one from straying too far. But it is certainly the case that, yes, they're British nationals, therefore we can assume they did not come to this country illegally, they didn't come on channel boats. However, the Iranians have said that they would use channel boats, illegal channel boats, to get their agents into Britain. And yes, the Iranians have, we know, have organised sabotage attacks in this country, not least on property once belonged to the Prime Minister, the former Prime Minister Sir Keir Starmer, and so on. So there's track record here, and it's inevitable that this should be looked at. And as far as the Russians are concerned, we know that they too are involved in these sorts of things. But whether Putin would actually want to embarrass the United States of America, he might be very happy to embarrass us.
0: Okay.
1: At the end of the day, though, we do need to be told pretty quickly now, because otherwise we look like a laughingstock. And well, in security terms, that's terrible.
0: I think this is it. I mean, look, it's all very well and good, you know, saying, oh, don't speculate. Well, you know, news breaks of something near a massive military base. The President of America wades in. There's a Cobra meeting. Counterterrorism are involved. There's a bomb squad. And you release them on bail. I mean, come on. You go, don't. So what are we supposed to do? Just sit here and pretend it's never happened? I mean, Anthony, look, thank you very much. It's always a real pleasure talking to you. I wish we had more time, but I wish you all the very best. Anthony Gleeser is National Security and Counterterrorism Expert. Professor Anthony Gleeser. Right, coming up.
2: So as we tackle the gangs and reduce the incentives that draw people here illegally, we are also opening new, capped, safe and legal routes.
0: Well, the Home Secretary unveiled a new migrant route today. It's going to allow more refugees from Palestine, more Afghan women. Could they bring their husbands or male relatives with them? And to top it all off, she wants the charities to sponsor them. What could go wrong? But before that, Book it. 10 arrests today after illegal migrants arrived in Cornwall on a small speedboat. But I've got some intel that suggests this has been going on for rather a long time. I'll reveal all in just a few minutes' time.
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6: Welcome back to Patrick Christie's Tonight. So, 10 people have been arrested after a small powerboat carrying migrants arrived on the scenic Cornwall coastline earlier. According to the Home Office, Devon and Cornwall police were alerted at approximately 3 a.m. yesterday after reports that around 20 people had disembarked from a 33-foot yacht at Mile Harbour before getting into a van and leaving the area. Police officers attended the scene. They arrested two Albanian nationals on suspicion of immigration offences. Now, the arrests come at the same time as GB News has uncovered evidence of a flurry of social media posts that appear to show Albanian people smuggling gangs advertising yacht crossings to the UK. Take a look at this. Book it, nine millimeter headshot it. Smoke it, you're hitting me in the mirror, I'm 40. Get that boom at my single fit off it. Jurum champa mehino gozate. Umbi cremasa. Yes, we've found loads of clips like that, just open adverts on TikTok. To be fair, that account has now been deleted. But I'm joined now by the former police officer and counter-terrorism specialist, Paul Birch. Paul, thank you very much. I suspect this has been going on for rather a long time, hasn't it?
7: Yes, good evening, Patrick. Yes, the authorities always tend to be playing catch-up in these situations. I remember at the time of the 2011 riots in London, they were nearly all organised across social media, and only after that did the police and the Home Office realise they needed to play catch-up with establishing social media units, and now there are a plethora of them all over the country. So the authorities have a history for being behind the curve on this, and the criminal gangs are often one step ahead in using technology. And it's very interesting that the Home Office, looking at your item on your website relating to this matter, that these are isolated incidents, these crossings are very rare. Well, how do they know? They don't know that. They don't know the amount of illegal migrants that are in the country anyway. So I basically wouldn't trust them to... I wouldn't believe a figure they came up with, because they don't seem to know how many crossings there are or how many people are in the country.
6: But it's a threat as well, isn't it, Paul? Sorry, just to say, you know, we're assuming that these are, you know, so-called asylum seekers like the rest of the lot that we get on these small boats. But, you know, I mean, there's more money in it if you want to come across on a bespoke speedboat service. There's a van waiting for you. You get in the van. I mean, this is wide open to abuse from terrorist states, isn't it?
7: Oh, completely, yeah. And if, it's like you say, it's probably a more executive form of travel than a big rubber dinghy that could be hauled at any moment or break down in the channel. And it seems like there might be law enforcement activity in the channel that's forcing these migrations westward. To land in Cornwall means you've crossed a significant bit of sea there. And if these people were Albanians, it seems, and they could be well going off straight into the black economy. I mean, I think the NCA recently stated that about £6 billion worth of in the cocaine sort of smuggling industry is controlled by Albanian gangs. So, you know, these might have been, as you would say, or as the common parlance is, asylum seekers, or they may have been criminals coming over on a bespoke trip to embed themselves into the black economy here. There's a large Albanian diaspora in Britain now.
6: There is. I think they make up the largest foreign national community inside our prisons as well, Paul. But, Paul, thank you very much, mate. Really great to have you on as ever. Really grateful for your time. Paul Birch, their former police officer and counterterrorism specialist. Well, the Home Office, reacting to this seemingly Albanian bespoke channel crossing we had earlier, said officers responded quickly to an isolated and rare incident at Mile Harbour in Falmouth. 10 individuals were arrested, of which one has been released on bail pending further inquiries. Another individual is understood to be under 18. He's in social services. There is an ongoing investigation. It would be inappropriate to comment further. Okay, coming up.
0: I'm surprised that they released him. I wouldn't have done that. Look, they've been very good. They worked with us very closely. We know everything about them. We would not have released.
6: Well, the five men arrested on suspicion of plotting to blow up RAF Fairford have all been bailed tonight. What on earth is going on? We'll talk about that and the immigration.
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9: Hello again. Very good evening to you. I'm here with your GB News weather update from the Met Office. As we go into tomorrow, be prepared for a bit of a chilly night across northern parts, but further south it's warmer and it's going to be very warm indeed tomorrow in the southeast. High pressure currently dominating the story for much of the UK, which is why it's largely dry at the moment. But we do have some rain affecting southeastern areas. That will continue for a little while yet. And then overnight we're going to see a bit more cloud and some outbreaks of rain pushing up from the south across southern counties. Further north, it's a different story. Clearer skies allowing temperatures to drop quite low here. But in the south, where we have that cloud and that rain, we're actually going to see warmer air coming in. So temperatures will actually be rising through the early hours of tomorrow morning. So a pretty mild start to the day here. Cloudy one though, pretty grey first thing. Some outbreaks of rain as well, could be a little bit on the heavy side, but there will be plenty of dry weather too. A brighter start across northern England, Northern Ireland and parts of Scotland, albeit here there will be some cloud around, and as I mentioned, a chillier start here, could even be a touch of grass frost in some spots. Through the day, the cloud and the outbreaks of rain initially across southern areas will edge further north, so central parts turning grey, a bit damp at times. By the middle of the afternoon, northern England, southern Scotland, northern Ireland perhaps seeing a few spots of rain. The far north of Scotland staying dry, some sunshine here, and more sunshine developing across southern areas. And with that, and that warm air coming in from the south, temperatures here way above average for the end of September, highs of around 27, possibly 28 Celsius. Some heavy rain and some strong winds will push in from the west overnight into Wednesday. So Wednesday is going to be a wet start for many, and then that rain gradually clears away towards the east. Showers fall in behind, but also some sunshine mixed in. More showers to come for both Thursday and Friday, but if you're already looking ahead to the weekend, well, early signs are for high pressure to build, turning things drier. Bye-bye.
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14: 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Entrance must be 18 or over. 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
6: It's 10 p.m, I'm Patrick Christie's, and tonight the RAF Fairford case just got even weirder.
18: The five men who were arrested are being released on police bail this afternoon.
6: So these five British nationals arrested on suspicion of attacking a US and British military base have now been released on bail.
0: Over there, I'm surprised that they released them. I wouldn't have done that. Look, they've been very good. They worked with us very closely. We know everything about them. We would not have released them.
6: Well, it's a bit of an international incident at play here now, isn't there? Why on earth were they bailed? And now, breaking news. On the front page of tomorrow's independent newspaper, it says, villagers near the RAF base, quote, were told an attack was imminent the day before the bomb plot. What is going on here? Meanwhile...
19: So as we tackle the gangs and reduce the incentives that draw people here illegally, we are also opening new, capped, safe and legal routes.
6: Well, Shabana Mahmood wants more refugees from Palestine, more Afghan women who presumably can bring their husbands or male relatives, and she wants charities to work with them on asylum claims. Meanwhile...
20: We would like you to deprescribe Palestine action. We'd like you to declare genocide.
6: Well, Ed Miliband was harassed while having his dinner by the pro-Palestine brigade, so naturally, what does he do?
21: We call out the evidence of war crimes in Gaza. We call out Israel's illegal occupation of Palestine.
6: When will he realise that appeasement doesn't work? All of tomorrow's newspaper front pages and big news, actually, this on the front of the eye. End of UK state pension triple lock moves a step closer. So Andy Burnham is supposedly going to hint at the end of his conference speech tomorrow that he might scrap the triple lock. On our panel tonight, we have got Daily Express columnist Carol Malone, former Labour advisor Danny Shaw, and Reform's Sir Jake Berry. So get ready, Britain. Here we go.

0: What the heck has gone on at RAF Fairford? Next.
1: I'm Bethany Elsie with your 10 o'clock news from the GB newsroom. President Donald Trump says he's surprised the suspects in the RAF Fairford incident have been given police bail.
2: I'm surprised that they released them. I wouldn't have done that. Look, they've been very good. They worked with us very closely. We know everything about them. We would not have released them.
1: The five men, who were all British, were detained on suspicion of terrorism and explosive offences after reports of three suspicious vehicles outside the airbase in Gloucestershire yesterday morning. More than 100 people who were forced to evacuate the area have now been allowed to return home. The head of counter-terror police says they're keeping an open mind as to who was behind the attack, but Iran categorically rejects speculation that they were involved. Following an emergency COBRA meeting, the Defence Secretary, Wes Streeting, has praised the police response.
3: We're acutely aware that the events at RAF Fairford have caused considerable disruptions to the local community and also wider public concern. What we can say at this stage is that the response of our policing, counter-terrorism policing and security services has been exemplary. We're keeping all lines of inquiry open, including the possibility that these individuals may have been acting either knowingly or unknowingly on behalf of proxies or state-backed actors. But at this stage, it is too soon to make determinations.
1: The Home Secretary has announced she'll open up new safe and legal routes for the most vulnerable refugees to come to the UK. The resettlement scheme will consider women and girls from Afghanistan, Palestinians with critical medical needs, and victims of torture. At the Labour Party conference in Liverpool, the Home Secretary said the country needs to meet its international obligations. The Chancellor John Healey has declared welfare reform is a moral duty as he promised a new age of industrialisation. Also speaking at the Labour conference, he said the best thing we can offer young people is a first job, not benefit payments, and announced £100 million of investment in apprenticeships. Three people, including a child, have died after a small boat with 100 migrants on board capsized off the coast of northern France. A 10-year-old child and two women in their 30s died, and two others were seriously injured. It comes after more than 500 illegal migrants crossed the channel on Sunday. Diesel prices have hit an all-time high as the war in the Middle East continues to push up the cost of fuel. The RAC says a litre now costs just over £1.99, and petrol prices also continuing to rise, now costing just over £1.74. And a landmark mission by Elon Musk's SpaceX has ended hours earlier than planned. The Starship rocket reached Earth's orbit for the first time today, despite having one of its engines shut down. The mission aimed to orbit Earth six times during a 10-hour flight to deploy Starlink satellites before splashing down in the Pacific. You're up to date for now. Let's get back to Patrick.
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0: Good evening. Something isn't adding up about the RAF Fairford incident. So all five people arrested in relation to that have now been bailed. But in the same breath, the head of counter-terrorism police says that they might be working for a terrorist state.
5: But be assured, we are considering this from every possible angle, including that this may be actively committed by proxies or individuals either knowingly or unknowingly working on behalf of a foreign state.
0: OK, so we now live in a country where you are remanded in custody for a dodgy social media post, but you are allowed out on police bail if we think you might have been trying to blow up an RAF base, possibly on behalf of the Iranians, maybe, or someone like that. I mean, if this was the Iranians, which obviously they categorically deny, or another state, then are we at war now with them? Ed Miliband's handshake with the Iranian foreign minister certainly looks a little bit worse, doesn't it, if it turns out that the Iranians were behind this. But to be honest, the whole thing about RAF Fairford is just a bit mental. So late on Saturday night, unconfirmed reports started emerging on social media from random accounts claiming that the US had put the base on high alert, that they expected some kind of imminent threat. That's what started emerging. Well, actually, it turns out the military had moved tractors or armored vehicles across the entrances to the base in the past few weeks, presumably to help stop an attack that they thought may be on the way. Then in the early hours of Saturday morning, this happened. Five men were arrested near RAF Effort on suspicion of committing offences under the Explosives Act. Three vans were found at the scene, and then initially the reports started coming out, unconfirmed reports of possible explosive devices in these vans. Those vans had the company logo Fuel to You on them. Now, the Daily Express's Home Affairs editor, Michael Knowles, called the company that was listed on the vans, who were as confused as the rest of us, apparently, and said that it's got nothing to do with them. They have two vans, and both were still in London. In fact, they were looking at them. So there you go. The vans reportedly then had a fake phone number on them. Anyway, all of the residents of the village near RAF Effort were evacuated. Some of them were sent to Cirencester Leisure Centre or hotels in the area, apparently. President Trump then came out and said this.
6: Working with Britain, it was an amazing job. We had them under investigation. They were looking to do big damage to our fort.
0: Well, I mean, it gives the distinct impression, doesn't it, that this was some kind of multinational intelligence operation that had nipped a large-scale attack in the bud. But then we get this. Supposedly, a female farmer driving back from a night out saw several suspicious vehicles and men of balaclavaed up, etc., and she called the police, who made the arrests about 25 minutes later. Now, she's now claiming, according to reports, that she saw more than five men at the scene. She claims she definitely saw between 8 and 10 men. And she says she's told the police this, and she's now claiming that nobody from counterterrorism police has actually bothered to talk to her since the arrests were made. So, are there more people out there? Was she mistaken? What's going on? Our police force came out and did the old classic, please don't speculate.
7: We would also please ask the public not to speculate, but to follow official channels for all updates.
0: Little bit tricky though, isn't it, really? You've got the President of the United States saying one thing, counter-terror involves, a big military base there, the bomb squad's in, we've got the picture of some lads that you've just arrested. Then we get this information from counter-terrorism police. They say that all the men are British nationals, aged between 23 and 25. One lives in the Camden area, three in the Westminster area, one lives in Willesden. Now, firstly, the fact that they're all British nationals, unfortunately, means absolutely nothing these days. The Hamas bodyguard who allegedly plotted attacks across Europe was technically a British national. Some of the Afghans we secretly imported from Kabul are probably British nationals now. We've dished our passport out so freely that, for all we know, they might have been born and raised in Mogadishu. We just don't know, do we? We don't know anything about it. We also don't know their names. Secondly, the average rent in Westminster is apparently around £3,000 a month. Average property price in the city of Westminster, about £877,000. So those three young lads living in the Westminster area probably had very high-paid jobs, did they? Or were they living in social housing? And then there's this shocking new element.
5: I can confirm that following extensive interviews and inquiries, the five men who were arrested are being released on police bail this afternoon.
0: Yeah, about 3:45 p.m. today, all five men were released on bail. I find it fascinating that they would remand people in prison if they've posted a fruity social media message, but they've allowed five young men under investigation for potential explosives and terror offences to be released on bail. But then the situation got even stranger.
5: But be assured, we are considering this from every possible angle, including that this may be actively committed by proxies or individuals either knowingly or unknowingly working on behalf of a foreign state.
0: So they may have been a terrorist sleeper cell, they may not have been, they might not have even known what was in their vans or what they were doing. I mean, none of this is really adding up, and it certainly seems to contradict the idea that the intelligence services knew who these people were and were monitoring them before they were arrested, like Trump said. He then goes on, this police chief, to imply that these people may have been doing something just for cash, not because they are necessarily terrorist actors.
5: I have spoken before about the increasing breadth and complexity of the threats that we are facing. Often this threat becomes visible to us as criminal activity, often at a small scale, and committed by individuals whose primary aim is not terrorism, but a quick financial gain.
0: And then just to round it all off, it emerged tonight that the three white vans did not contain viable explosives. And then the breaking news this evening, President Trump is weighed in. He doesn't think we should have bailed this lot.
2: I will tell you, I would have said, don't let them have bail, cashless bail. I wonder, is it cashless bail, I guess? That was one of the problems that we had, which started the whole mess of crime. And we're ending cashless bail. But over there, I'm surprised that they released them. I wouldn't have done that. Look, they've been very good. They worked with us very closely. We know everything about them. We would not have released them.
0: Just to add a little bit more madness to the situation, the front of tomorrow's independent newspaper has got the headline, "Villagers near RAF base were told attack was imminent the day before the bomb plot." So, when even is it a bomb plot? I mean, there's no explosives there. It's absolute chaos, this, I think, isn't it? How are the British public supposed to feel about this? I mean, the great unanswered questions for me at this moment in time are, you know, where were these British nationals actually born? Did we know about this plot, or was it actually foiled by a farmer? Why have they been bailed? How many people are actually involved in this? Is it an Iran-backed or Russia-backed attack? You know, I think the British public has a right to know the answers to these questions pretty quickly, to be honest. Let's get thoughts from our panel this evening. Journalist Carol Malone, former Labour adviser Danny Shaw, and Reform UK member Sir Jay Berry. Yeah, Carol, look, I mean, it is obviously absolute chaos. So what's your gut telling you about this?
8: My gut tells me that even if you don't know what these five guys were doing, if you don't know for sure, with all the rumours surrounding them, you do not let them out on bail. That's for starters. It's crazy when you don't know. People get held over for silly little offences. This is ridiculous. But, you know, this just shows how seriously this country takes the threats from terrorist states, from Iran or wherever. We don't know that it's from Iran. We don't know that yet. But if it is, why let these guys out on bail? That copper talking, I mean, he's a joke. The man is a joke to say, well, they could be working, there could be a proxy group for a terrorist state. So, oh yeah, we'll just let them out on bail and we'll just see what they're going to do. I mean, this is nonsense. You know, these people had been up to no good, what I want to know is how they got within 300 yards of RAF Fairfield when we know that an attack was imminent, where villagers had been warned that something might be going to happen. This farmer actually rang the MOD police line, no answer, no response. She rang 101, no response. She finally rang 999 and got a response. So for West Streeting to sit there and say, oh, the security services acted brilliantly, no, they didn't. The cops weren't on call for the villagers that they're supposed to be protecting. Why was there no surveillance on the parameters of RAF Fairford? You know, any tactician would tell you that's the least that could be done, but no one was on guard, no one was watching on an RAF base, which we had been told by Iran was a legitimate target for helping the US. You know, Trump is sitting there. You can tell he's gobsmacked because what he's saying, my God, they've let these people out on bail. You know, they might not be terrorists, but they might be. And so you don't let them go home to their families and maybe to communicate with other people that they're working with.
0: I mean, look, obviously we're being told they're under very strict bail conditions.
8: Oh, please.
0: We don't know what that means in reality. Do. But, you know, yeah. Well, go on, Jay. What's your gut telling you?
9: It's an absolute farce, isn't it? I'm looking forward to tuning into an episode of Carry On Jihadi. I mean, yes. It's just, you know, you just couldn't make this up, could you? So these villagers who were told 48 hours before, you are under threat of a terrorist. It's not funny, I shouldn't laugh, but you're under threat of a terrorism attack. The police aren't there, the security services aren't there, people aren't picking the phone up. I understand from the farmer, I've read quite a lot about the brave female farmer on the way home, 1 o'clock in the morning, people wearing balaclavas, hiding in trees. Quite rightly, she phoned the police. Police should have picked the phone up. You know, the whole thing is just symptomatic of the wider failure of the British state. The British state currently is trying to do everything and doing nothing well. It can't keep people in villages safe. It can't protect the perimeter of major military bases. You know, I think the whole thing is descended into farce.
0: I mean, I remain open to the idea that there's some ridiculous misunderstanding that has gone on here. This is the world's worst stag do, and they've ended up splashed all over the front pages for 40 hours. The only thing I think, Danny, that for me kiboshes that a little bit is that actually they waited quite a long time to have a Cobra meeting about this, and they actually had the Cobra meeting after they'd been bailed, which, if we thought this was people like nicking Red Diesel or something, then you wouldn't necessarily do that, would you? So what's your kind of feeling of this?
10: Well, I mean, it's a very odd state of affairs, no doubt about it. My sense is because the resident said that there was tightened security in the days leading up to these events, that I think the intelligence services heard some general intelligence or some chatter that an attack was likely, or that there was possibly that base was being targeted. That explains the increased security, but they didn't have any specific intelligence, and that explains why it was actually a tip-off from the farmer that led to the police intervention, and that explains why it was Gloucestershire police who intervened, because if this group had been tailed and surveilled by counter-terrorism, they would have been the ones that would have made the first intervention. They didn't. It was the local cops.
8: But tightened security surely is not a tractor across the gate.
10: I mean, I agree. But residents said that some of the entrances have been blocked by tractors and so on. It's a bit amateurish. But also they said there have been some roadblocks and they've been very sort of aggressively questioned, which does suggest that it's quite tight. But can I just finish? This is where I disagree with you.
0: Oh, okay.
10: Counter-terrorism police, let me tell you, having some knowledge of some of these cases, they would not have bailed these guys if they thought that there was a risk. They have the powers to hold them for 96 hours under standard police powers. They have the powers, if they wanted to use counter-terrorism powers, to hold them for up to 2 weeks. They decided to bail them, and such a high-profile case, I honestly think that these guys have probably cooperated with police. They've told them, they've bottomed out what they've told them. What they've got to do is establish whether they were just sort of duped into something or whether they had more knowledge than they're letting on.
8: Why was the police chief saying they could belong to a proxy terror gang?
10: Why would you say that publicly? Well, because he's trying carefully, if you look at the statement, to address some of the speculation, but he's hinting that's probably what it is.
8: Just imagine if these guys had been serious. Yeah. No security patrolling the parameters of RAFF. Terror works on the Maoist principle. If you kill one and you scare 100. And that's what this will have done. This will frighten people in Britain. This will make us think that these people are among us. And they probably are among us. And we have West Streeting, our foreign... Defence Secretary, saying, don't worry about this.
0: Go on.
9: Well, I think it'll be very interesting to see what these people, if anything, are ultimately charged with. Because if they are a dupe or a proxy for a terror state, I think the British public would be like, why did you let them go?
10: Well, they haven't been let go. They're on bail.
9: Well, so why did you let them go from custody?
10: They could be prosecuted.
9: If they were nicking Red Diesel from farmers, why did you put them on bail? In my view, is even if that's your crime, that well. You should be
10: that.
9: Locked up.
10: Can I just remind you about 2025, last May, there was a big so-called terror plot. Four Iranians amongst five were suspected. It was all said this was a huge plot. They were later released. No further action against them whatsoever.
8: But there are numerous Iranian terror plots happening.
10: I'm not denying that there aren't. Yeah. All I'm saying is you have to trust a little bit what some of the best police in this country... Because the counter-terrorism police is probably the most elite police we've got in this country. But you have to trust a little bit that they know what they're doing in terms of the investigation. Not the lead-up, but the investigation.
8: 84 Islamist prescribed terror groups that the British have listed in this country. Last year there were 10,000 referrals to the PREVENT scheme. We are under enormous threat from alien hostile states, and yet we have someone here alerting the supposed security service, and no one's picking up
0: Just to round us off on this, we will go. Because there's split opinions on this, right? Do you think the British public has a right to know the names of these people and where they were born? Or do you think that's an irrelevance in this?
8: I think it's important we know where they were born, because we're talking about a threat from Iran, from a terror group. I think it's important to know where they were born.
0: What do you guys think?
9: Well, I mean, certainly I would like to know, because I do think it is relevant.
10: May be relevant. We don't know.
9: Well, it may be right. It's really hard. But even if they're nicking diesel, even if that's what they're ultimately found guilty of, I think the fact we should know where they're from, because actually it just goes back to the government resistance we saw earlier this year and late last year to releasing statistics around where criminals are actually
10: born. It's not a government decision to not to release the names of people who are arrested. That's up to the police to do that. There are strict rules about it. They would do it if there's a policing purpose. It's not a government decision not to do that.
9: Just ask Cliff Richard. I mean, the police seem to be able to get names out there when it suits them.
0: Yeah. Well, okay.
8: Exactly.
0: All right, well, look, this is obviously not going away, is it? And if we've got more questions than answers, actually, on this one. But it's time now for the Great British Giveaway. So take your mind off things, won't it? So I could be in it to win it.
11: 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Courtesy of Marquis Leisure, you could be exploring Great Britain and beyond in this luxury home from home. 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UK only. Entrance must be 18 or over. Lines close at 4 p.m. on the 23rd of October. We may call the winner live after all entry routes are closed. Please check the closing time if listening or watching on demand. Good luck.
0: Or coming up, all of tomorrow's newspaper front pages, breaking news on the front of the eye. Looks like it could be the end of the triple lock. That is apparently what Andy Burnham is going to hint at in his conference speech tomorrow. But before that...
12: So as we tackle the gangs and reduce the incentives that draw people here illegally, we are also opening new, capped, safe and legal routes.
0: So, new routes, apparently, for Afghan women and Palestinians. We are also going to be involving the charity sector in helping decide our immigration or asylum claims. And apparently, we're going to be potentially weakening some of these indefinite leave to remain things that she was talking about. So, not a great day for people who care about our borders. We'll talk about that next.
13: Do you trust what you're being told?
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13: 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Nothing is off limits. 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
22: Italy manager Roberto Mancini has brushed aside claims of a double contract arrangement during his tenure at Manchester City, speaking ahead of Monday's Nations League fixture against Turkey. Found guilty of what? Mancini responded when questioned about the allegations. It's not an issue that concerns me. It's nothing new because this matter has been discussed for the last 4 or 5 years. The remarks came after an independent panel ruled against City on the vast majority of the 115 financial rule breaches levelled by the Premier League. That's the latest sport. For more, go to gbnews.com.
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0: Only on GB News, the People's Channel, Britain's News Channel. Okay, welcome back. So all of tomorrow's newspaper front page is coming up shortly. But first, though, speaking at a Labour Party conference in Liverpool today, the Home Secretary unveiled a new migration policy, a fast-track legal route for more refugees.
12: So as we tackle the gangs and reduce the incentives that draw people here illegally, we are also opening new, capped, safe and legal routes. I can also announce that this government will reopen the UK resettlement route in partnership with the United Nations. I am proud to say that around a quarter of those will be Afghan women and girls fleeing persecution under the Taliban and Palestinians who have fled the horrors of Gaza.
0: They all went wild. And as if that wasn't bad enough, she then announced that from next month, charities and NGOs will be able to sponsor refugees under these new safe and legal routes. Joined now by investigative journalist David Shipley, who focuses on migration issues. Lots to unpack here, David. Thank you for joining us. First things first, my takeaway from that is she thinks she's done enough with illegal immigration. Oh, the numbers were down a little bit, so that's all right. Now we've sorted that out, we can start opening up these new routes for Afghan women and Palestinians. So what's your take on it?
15: Yeah, I'd agree. I think the government seems very, very pleased with the fact that, you know, illegal crossings into the UK are down versus last year, substantially down. As far as I can see, a lot of that seems to be driven by the EU's Frontex actually reducing flows into the EU generally. So this isn't necessarily a function of Labour policy, but they seem to be very pleased with themselves. Problem is, of course, all of the illegal migrants who've come here in the last few years are pretty much still here. We, you know, we don't substantively deport even those who don't get granted asylum, especially if they're in countries like Afghanistan. So they haven't solved the problem at all. And now they are opening up all these new routes, which I think will be very dangerous. So despite all the talk of limited numbers, the reality of our system is once Afghan women and girls come here, they will be able to apply to the courts to get family reunification. Yeah. And they will be able to bring over their relatives. You know, we saw that earlier this year with the Palestinian woman who's brought over 18 of her family members. And these family reunification scams will essentially just allow vast numbers of these people to pour into the country. And I'm afraid the actual reality is Afghans and Palestinians are terrible migrant groups. They are almost always going to be a huge fiscal drain on the country they come to. They have high criminality. They're just not people we should be trying to open our
0: doors. Well, the Palestinian one, David, just to follow on from that, which is that, look, you know, in theory, a you know, disabled Gazan child or something like that. I think there are many people in this country that would say, okay, if we're going to be taking some refugees, then that will qualify. But my concern is we've seen the footage from Gaza on October the 7th. Members of the public out there in the street. I mean, I went to a talk by a bloke who was held hostage by Hamas. He said that Hamas had to keep him safe from the Gazans at times there. You know, who's to say that some of these Palestinian so-called refugees we're bringing over are not actually Hamas enthusiasts?
15: Well, absolutely that risk exists. But also I would go further and say let us imagine there's that disabled Palestinian child. No, we shouldn't allow them in. And the reason we shouldn't is because they will be used as an anchor to import their relatives. And we know that Palestinians are a disastrous migrant group. In 1992, Denmark brought in, I think, about 321 of them. And as of 2016, almost two-thirds have been convicted of at least one crime. 67 of them have been sent to jail. And almost 60% of them are on benefits. This is not a population which will bring benefits to our country. And I'm afraid when it comes to it, you know, that there are disabled children and suffering people all over the world. We have to govern this country in the interest of its people. That does mean being sometimes severe, saying unkind things, saying actually we do not want or need these people here.
0: When it comes to, as well, allowing various different charities and NGOs to have a say in this, look, I can only speak from my personal experience, both physically and also in some of the reporting that we've done on it. You know, I am pretty convinced that a lot of these charities, especially the smaller ones that operate around northern France, are basically open border communist ideologues. And so giving them any kind of say, and by the way, also sometimes very aggressive, right? Giving them a say in who we can bring to our country, I don't see why they should be involved, really.
15: I completely agree. I mean, this is going to create a Shabana wave, like the Boris wave. So in the Boris wave, we had a situation where companies, some of which didn't even have registration with the Care Quality Commission, were able to sponsor care visas, for example. So fraud was rampant and widespread. The Labour version under Shabana Mahmood is going to be granting these charities and NGOs the right to sponsor people to come to the UK. Of course, it will be abused by these organisations who fundamentally don't believe that borders should exist. They think that, you know, no one is illegal. They always say that everyone should be allowed to come here. It's a terrible, terrible idea.
0: All right. Well, on that cheery note, David, thank you very, very much. It's always a pleasure to talk to you. Hopefully one day we'll maybe be able to talk about something having been done about this crisis. But as David Shipley there, as the investigative journalist focusing on migration issues, again, to reiterate, Shabana Mahmood is saying this is the right thing to do. The boat numbers are down. You know, we can do this more safe and legal routes. But coming up, all of tomorrow's newspaper front pages, the breaking news on the front of the eye. Well, it looks like it's the end of the triple lock. Are we going to get a big speech from Burnham tomorrow? Ending the triple lock. We'll discuss that when we come back.
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1: For sure. And no worries about our travel insurance.
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23: Hi there. It's quite cool and breezy if you're heading off to Turkey and Greece over the next few days, and particularly windy across the Aegean Sea. As well as that, the western parts of Iberia, particularly Portugal, will see this cold front bringing some heavy rain later on Tuesday and some really quite strong and gusty winds. Plenty of sunshine, though, for the rest of Spain. A few showers for Barcelona and the Pyrenees. Italy, though, mostly sunny and very warm indeed. Likewise for the Balkans, but still some showers for parts of Greece. And here, temperatures will remain below average over the next few days.
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24: Hello again. Very good evening to you. I'm here with your GB News weather update from the Met Office. As we go into tomorrow, be prepared for a bit of a chilly night across northern parts, but further south it's warmer, and it's going to be very warm indeed tomorrow in the southeast. High pressure currently dominating the story for much of the UK, which is why it's largely dry at the moment, but we do have some rain affecting southeastern areas. That will continue for a little while yet, and then overnight we're going to see a bit more cloud and some outbreaks of rain pushing up from the south across southern counties. Further north, it's a different story. Clearer skies allowing temperatures to drop quite low here. But in the south, where we have that cloud and that rain, we're actually going to see warmer air coming in. So temperatures will actually be rising through the early hours of tomorrow morning. So a pretty mild start to the day here. Quite a cloudy one, though. Pretty grey first thing. Some outbreaks of rain as well. Could be a little bit on the heavy side, but there will be plenty of dry weather too. A brighter start across northern England, Northern Ireland, and parts of Scotland, albeit here there will be some cloud around, and as I mentioned, a chillier start here. Could even be a touch of grass rust in some prone spots. Through the day, the cloud and the outbreaks of rain initially across southern areas will edge further north, so central parts turning grey, a bit damp at times, and then by the middle of the afternoon, northern England, southern Scotland, northern Ireland perhaps seeing a few spots of rain. The far north of Scotland staying dry, some sunshine here, and more sunshine developing across southern areas, and with that, and that warm air coming in from the south, temperatures here way above average for the end of September, highs of around 27, possibly 28 Celsius. Some heavy rain and some strong winds will push in from the west overnight into Wednesday. So Wednesday is going to be a wet start for many, and then that rain gradually clears away towards the east. Showers following in behind, but also some sunshine mixed in. More showers to come for both Thursday and Friday, but if you're already looking ahead to the weekend, well, early signs are for high pressure to build, turning things drier. Bye-bye.
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0: Welcome back. First look at tomorrow's newspaper front pages now. We start with the Daily Star. Trump, surprise, a release of RAF plot suspects. The Telegraph, they go for Burnham signals end of triple lock. The I paper, end of UK state pension triple lock moves a step closer. The Express, scrap triple lock and you will face a voter revolt. So that's the first round of papers. I think we'll start with the triple lock then, really. So, OK, I might as well bring up the Telegraph, I suppose. Burnham signals end of triple lock. Carol?
8: It's kamikaze. It's electoral suicide if he does this. You know, this Labour Party hates pensioners. You know, first they cut the winter fuel and then they're going to do this. You know, I'm old enough to remember why the triple lock was brought in the first place. It was brought in 2010 by the Tories, and it was to stamp out pensioner poverty, because for decades before, pensioners had lived in poverty. And I saw it. I mean, I saw where I lived in the little mining village where I was born and brought up. And even today, with a triple lock, there's 2.5 million people depend on the state pension alone. They've got nothing else. And if you cut this triple lock from them, people will die of starvation and they will die of lack of heat, because everything is going up. Food inflation is skyrocketing. Food and fuel inflation is skyrocketing. And pensioners, I think even with a triple lock, they get 2.5%. It's nothing on a pension of 12.5 grand a year. It's literally not even a cup of tea and a cake in a cafe every week. It doesn't amount to anything. And to pretend that we have zillions of millionaire pensioners in this country is just a joke.
0: So supposedly, Sir Jake, what he's going to do is say that he's going to put it to a vote in the next general election. That's what we think he's going to say. He's going to say that this will be in the manifesto. So there will be a vote on this. People can decide.
9: Yeah, so he's allegedly going to do it in his conference speech, to create a national care service. And I'll just say, I don't support the creation of a national care service for two reasons. First of all, if you don't look after your parents, you shouldn't necessarily expect to inherit all of their assets. There's a deal. Parents look after their kids. When your parents get older, kids should look after their parents. If you want the state to do it, don't expect to inherit their house. I think that's actually quite fair, rather than asking every single taxpayer to support you not looking after your own parents. I appreciate in some cases people can't, but the state is there to intervene, but you just can't have all other assets. So I don't support the creation of National Care Service, and I really don't support funding this folly of the National Care Service on the back of pensioners. The triple lock, which I voted into law when I was in Parliament, only ensures that pensioners are not getting poorer. It keeps their income in line with inflation. Yeah. That is a very low bar that we should be prepared to hit for a generation of people, many of whom put their lives at risk. Many of, not many of them left, but some of whom were prepared to fight against fascism in Europe to keep us safe, to give us freedom of speech. We're going to punish those people. What, why? It's just the Labour Party's obsession with hitting pensioners.
0: Well, okay, Danny, I mean, The Daily Express's front page, scrap the triple lock and you will face a voter revolt. Well, yes, you will, from a certain age group, but probably not from the younger generation.
6: Yeah, I mean, I don't think it's Labour having a go at pensioners. I mean, I know on the winter fuel payment, that was a terrible decision, and they backed down on that. I think it's a way of saying, look, we've got this increasing bill. Many people have said it's unsustainable, and something has to be done about it and rebalance it so that younger people who are facing a lot of challenges are perhaps, you know, given, you know, a better deal in some ways. I think there's a debate. I don't know what he's going to say in his speech, whether he wants to start the debate and fly the kite to see where it lands and see whether it's popular or this is absolutely certain policy that's going to be in the next manifesto. You have to have a debate about these things, Carol.
8: If we can't afford the triple lock, how can we afford a $407 billion benefits bill? Why don't you cut that before you society's most vulnerable people?
6: Possibly both.
9: Why should you put a benefits by inflation,
8: yes,
9: but not pensions.
8: Exactly.
9: So people who don't go to work, haven't contributed anything to the economy at all, get their benefits uprated by inflation.
6: The pensions uprating isn't means tested, is it? So if you get to 67 or whatever the retirement age will be,
9: well, lots of benefits allowance, carers allowance.
6: But it's tested on a kind of need basis. Whereas if you're a pensioner, whoever you are, whatever your ability, whatever your means, you get the triple lock benefit. So, you know, there is an argument for saying, let's have a look at it. I don't think they're trying to clobber pensioners, but let's have a debate.
8: They will affect 2.5 million pensioners who live on nothing but the state pension alone. Right. And even there are still millions more pensioners who have tiny pensions from a lifetime. They're not enough who live on nothing but the state pension alone. Right. And even there are still millions more pensioners who have tiny pensions from a lifetime. They're not

0: But it's quite interesting here from Darren Jones, the former chief secretary to the Prime Minister. He said he's described the triple lock as a benefit to older people.
1: And it really isn't.
0: It's a benefit to older people. So, you know, when it comes to this idea that Labour needs to cut benefits, you know, is that the way they view it? That the triple lock is a benefit that they can cut? Because I think when most people think of benefits, they think about, you know, people who are you know, raking it in because they're claiming their kids got ADHD.
1: Well, it's all not a benefit. They are an entitlement for people who have worked their whole lives and contribute to society. It's not a gift. The government isn't being generous. It's actually giving people what they are owed and what a system they
2: I think the government's benefit. Signaled that it is going to look at, you know, do something about the benefits bill. It's already said that they want to see less people who are not working just given handouts and actually more support to get them into employment so that, you know, they don't need benefits. So, I think you're going to see some substantial inroads, and I hope there will be, from this government into the benefits.
3: I tell you what, I don't think we'll see that, but there is a fundamental point of principle here. If Labour politicians don't believe... Perhaps politicians in general don't believe that, including all political parties, that benefits, employment support allowance, whatever benefits people are living on, should be eroded away by inflation. Why should the Prime Minister potentially be saying tomorrow in his speech that the pension, which the Labour Party apparently have described as a benefit, Carol doesn't agree with them, the pension, it's all right for that to be eroded away for inflation. It's all right for pensioners to get poorer. It is completely wrong.
0: OK, well, so Kemi Badenoch has previously ruled out any changes to the triple lock. You've got Robert Jenrick here, Reform's economy spokesperson, saying it's outrageous whilst they are wasting tens of billions of pounds of nonsense. His position is slash the benefits bill, foreign aid and net zero subsidies. So you've got some clear water here, assuming that Andy Burnham goes on to say what is being reported that he'll say. You've got some clear water here emerging on at least a key issue there. But coming up, the Daily Mail's front page, PM to vow public control over energy, water and housing. I think it's that last bit really there, in light of what Emily Thornberry spoke about seizing people's properties, that will get a lot of people going. We'll discuss that when we come back.
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13: I've been in Westminster for a long time, but I know that though power may be here, its effect on people's lives is a

0: across the whole of the country. We may be where rules are made, but it's where they're implemented that matters. Join me, Jacob Rees-Mogg, for forthright and frank discussion on where Britain has come from, where it's going, and where it will end up. That's State of the Nation, Monday to Thursday, 8 to 9 o'clock. Vox Populi, Vox Dei.
1: Welcome back. The rest of tomorrow's newspaper front page is The Sun. Plots going on, PM. They carry that story about RAF Fairford, Trump hitting out at them being bailed. The Independent, Burnham edges Labour closest to rejoining the EU. They've also got that story. Villagers near the RAF base were told an attack was imminent the day before the bomb plot. The Mail, PM to vow public control of energy, water and housing. The Mirror take a overtly positive view on this, as you would expect. Taking back power, they go for. PM's energy price pledge. The Times, Labour split on the prospect of ending the triple lock. If we just bring up the Mail's front page here. Public control of housing, Jay. What's... Is this in light of Emily Thornberry's comments about seizing your house if you're not living in it?
2: So this was an announcement, I think it was made on Sunday, about reducing the period of time that your house can be vacant before the local authority takes control of it from 2 years. 6 months, and also reducing the burden of proof slightly on local authorities. This is the idea that if your house is sort of vacant, a bit of a grot spot often on the street, local authorities can come in, take it over and rent it out. So I think, do you know what? You might be surprised to hear this. I'm not completely against this. People who live next to these long-term vacant houses, they can be a real blight in communities. I do think 6 months is too short, and I do think there should be an obligation on the local authority to work with the owners to try and bring them back into use rather than just going and seizing them.
3: It might apply to grot houses, though. What happens if someone's working abroad for 6 months at a time?
2: So, as it happens, the legislation protects people who are working abroad. Mm. It protects things like probate, where someone's died and you're waiting for probate and you can't sell it. It's quite a sophisticated piece of legislation as it stands. The Labour Party is reducing what was quite a high bar down to 6 months.
3: I don't agree with that. If you own a house, you own a house. Yeah. It's not up to the government to take it from you and make money from it. I mean, what kind of government does that? What kind of?
1: I suppose it doesn't do anything to you know, dispel the kind of jokes about being commies.
3: Yes.
1: You know, taking private property. What would you think? Do you think they'll?
4: I don't think they're going to lose any sleep over the headline in the Daily Mail or some comments about communism. This is playing to the people who are at the conference and the wider Labour membership. This is what it's about. It's signalling the party is moving slightly to the left. It's got to capture some of the voters who sort of deserted them for the Greens and so on. And this is what it's about. And, you know, I don't know the detail as well as you do, Jake. But
2: the company didn't vote for nationalisation. No. Of energy companies, for nationalisation of water companies, or in fact the nationalisation of housing. Although that's quite
4: a complicated, it's a bit of a headline,
2: complicated issue.
4: Public control of
2: You know, yeah. The public didn't vote for this. We have a prime minister who doesn't have his own electoral mandate, although the Labour government itself has a mandate. But I don't recall reading any of this in the Labour Party's manifesto.
4: I think the manifesto talked about the water. That's why the government should be worried
2: about the front page
3: it's
2: of the Mail rather than dismissing.
3: Where's he going to get the money from? He's already been told he can't spend any more money. It's going to cost billions.
4: You surely
3: to take
4: can't be in favour of what the private companies have done with water.
3: No, of course I'm not. But the thing is, to take a company back into control of the government,
4: it costs money.
3: It costs billions. But then you have to look ahead
4: because the service the public have got from the water companies in some areas has been absolutely...
2: Is there any area of the country where water is still nationalised? Oh, Wales is actually the worst performing water company in the United Kingdom. More leaks, more sewage pollution.
4: So is that an argument? What then?
2: Well, it's an argument for saying that the public sector will not necessarily be better for water companies.
4: So what's it? So how can we ensure?
2: So that's the problem with the Labour Party. It's not driven by solutions. It's driven by dogma. It says public good, private bad. What the British people, I think, want is say, look, we've got a problem with our water companies. Don't just pull it back into public control. I actually think what they're proposing is to give it to local mayors to run it. They don't want these left-wing dogmatic policies. They want solutions to the challenges.
4: Well, I agree. I think people want solutions.
1: All right. Well, look, we've got another hour to digest all of these front pages, and we're going to see if there are any more updates on the RAFF issue. President Trump certainly not happy. Very confusing picture. Potential for the end for the triple lock and much, much more. So don't go anywhere.
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6: 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I'm here with your GB News weather update from the Met Office. As we go into tomorrow, be prepared for a bit of a chilly night across northern parts, but further south it's warmer and it's going to be very warm indeed tomorrow in the southeast. High pressure currently dominating the story for much of the UK, which is why it's largely dry at the moment, but we do have some rain affecting southeastern areas. That will continue for a little while yet, and then overnight we're going to see a bit more cloud and some outbreaks of rain pushing up from the south across southern counties. Further north, it's a different story. Clearer skies, allowing temperatures to drop quite low here. But in the south, where we have that cloud and that rain, we're actually going to see warmer air coming in. So temperatures will actually be rising through the early hours of tomorrow morning. So a pretty mild start to the day here. Quite a cloudy one, though. Pretty grey first thing. Some outbreaks of rain as well. Could be a little bit on the heavy side, but there will be plenty of dry weather too. A brighter start across northern England, Northern Ireland and parts of Scotland, albeit here there will be some cloud around, and as I mentioned, a chillier start here, could even be a touch of grass frost in some prone spots. Through the day, the cloud and the outbreaks of rain initially across southern areas will edge further north, so central parts turning grey, a bit damp at times, and then by the middle of the afternoon, northern England, southern Scotland, northern Ireland perhaps seeing a few spots of rain. The far north of Scotland staying dry, some sunshine here, and more sunshine developing across southern areas, and with that, and that warm air coming in from the south, temperatures here way above average for the end of September, highs of around 27, possibly 28 Celsius. Some heavy rain and some strong winds will push in from the west overnight into Wednesday. So Wednesday is going to be a wet start for many, and then that rain gradually clears away towards the east. Showers following in behind, but also some sunshine mixed in. More showers to come for both Thursday and Friday, but if you're already looking ahead to the weekend, well, early signs are for high pressure to build, turning things drier. Bye-bye.
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1: Bit of a mix on tomorrow's newspaper front pages. Lots of confusion over RAF Fairford. Local residents were warned, apparently, that an attack was imminent a day or so before the actual plot. Then we've now got the Prime Minister, Andy Burnham, supposedly tomorrow going to be signalling an end of the triple lock. Are you in favour of that? Are you against it? He also wants to take back control of power, also put housing into public ownership. What's the reality of that situation there? The fairer sex, men feel happier about their looks than women, supposedly. So does that relate to your household? I want to know all of that more.
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10: 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Entrance must be 18 or over. 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
16: It's too early to make decisions around attribution. We're keeping all lines of inquiry open, including the possibility that these individuals may have been acting either knowingly or unknowingly on behalf of proxies or state-backed actors.
1: What the heck is going on with RAF Fairford?
17: Over there, I'm surprised that they released them. I wouldn't have done that. Look, they've been very good. They worked with us very closely. We know everything about them. We would not have released them.
1: Well, President Trump has spoken this evening. He is there saying that he would not have bailed these five blokes that have now been bailed. As The Independent is revealing this evening, that villagers near the base were actually told about a day or so before it that there was an attack imminent. It's all very odd. Plus,
18: the figures today are the earnings figures that feed into the triple lock calculation.
1: Oof, we could bring a tear to a glass eye, couldn't we? The government about to U-turn on scrapping the triple lock. Is it another Labour betrayal, and?
19: On utilities, we will ensure all parts of the UK are able to take greater public control of essential services.
1: Well, on the eve of his conference speech, Andy Burnham is set to vow public control of energy, water and housing. So is this the most socialist government ever, plus? Well, on the front of the Times tomorrow, men apparently feel happier about their looks than women. I'll be putting that to my panel. Joining us this evening is a woman who should be very happy about her looks indeed. It's the wonderful Carol Malone. We've also got former Labour adviser Danny Shaw, pretty chuffed with his appearance, I think. GB News contributor and comedian Leo Kirsten. He should be very happy with it, given the amount of money he paid. All right, we'll go first, though. We'll go to your news with Bethany Elsie.
20: Patrick, thank you. Top stories from the GB newsroom at 2 minutes past 11. Police are considering every possible angle, including the involvement of a hostile state in connection with the suspected terror plot near an RAF base. Five men who were all British were arrested on suspicion of terrorism and explosive offences after reports of three suspicious vehicles outside the airbase in Gloucestershire yesterday morning. They've since been released on bail, a move President Donald Trump has criticised.
17: I'm surprised that they released them. I wouldn't have done that. Look, they've been very good. They worked with us very closely. We know everything about them. We would not have released them.
20: More than 100 people who were forced to evacuate the area have now been allowed to return home. The head of counter-terror police says they're keeping an open mind as to who's behind the attack, but Iran categorically rejects speculation that they were involved. Following an emergency COBRA meeting, the defence secretary, Wes Streeting, praised the police response.
16: We're acutely aware that the events at RAF Fairford have caused considerable disruptions to the local community and also wider public concern. What we can say at this stage is that the response of our policing, counter-terrorism policing and security services has been exemplary. We're keeping all lines of inquiry open, including the possibility that these individuals may have been acting either knowingly or unknowingly on behalf of proxies or state-backed actors. But at this stage, it is too soon to make determinations.
20: The Home Secretary has announced she'll open up new safe and legal routes for the most vulnerable refugees to come to the UK. The resettlement scheme will consider women and girls from Afghanistan, Palestinians with critical medical needs, and victims of torture. At the Labour Party conference in Liverpool, the Home Secretary said the country needs to meet its international obligations. The Chancellor John Healey declared welfare reform a moral duty as he promised a new age of industrialisation. Also speaking at the Labour conference, he said the best thing we can offer young people is a first job, not benefit payments. He's also announced £100 million of investment into apprenticeships. Three people, including a child, have died after a small boat with around 100 migrants on board capsized off the coast of northern France. A 10-year-old child and two women in their 30s died, and two others were seriously injured. It comes after more than 500 migrants crossed the English Channel on Sunday. And a landmark mission by Elon Musk's SpaceX has ended hours earlier than planned. The Starship rocket reached Earth's orbit for the first time today, despite having one of its engines shut down. The booster landed explosively in the Gulf of Mexico, while the spacecraft crashed into the Pacific. You're up to date for now. Let's get back to Patrick.
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1: Welcome along. Let me get you all of Tuesday's newspaper front pages, starting with the Metro. Something very odd is going on. And they have that story, don't they, there about RAF. To be fair, I think echoing the sentiment of the nation. The Daily Star, Trump's surprise at release of RAF plot suspects. We'll play you a couple of clips about that in a second. The Telegraph, their main story is Andy Burnham supposedly about to signal the end of the triple lock. Controversial stuff. The iPaper, end of UK state pension, triple lock moves a step closer. The Daily Express, scrap triple lock and you will face voter revolt. They've taken a more route one approach with that. The Sun, plots going on, PM. We're back to RAF Fairford here, aren't we, with The Sun just again posing that question. Look, what is really happening here? It seems to get weirder by the minute. The Independent, Burnham edges Labour closer to rejoining EU. It follows Ed Miliband speaking earlier today, saying, you know, we need to be back at the heart of Europe, as he puts it. The Mail, PM to vow public control of energy, water and housing. The Mirror, taking back power. Similar story, they focus more on the energy side of what Andy Burnham is planning on doing there. The Times, Labour split on prospects of ending triple lock. They've also got at the top of their front page there a story that apparently men are happier with their looks than women. I do wonder if that's maybe because there's a bit less pressure on. I don't know. We'll talk about that.
3: A bit more arrogant.
1: Hey? Just more arrogant and deluded.
3: I think so.
1: Maybe that's it. Maybe it's delusion.
3: That's exactly.
1: But we'll come to that in a second. But, of course, Carol, because we age like fine wines. Anyway, let's start with, we'll bring up The Sun. I mean, look, plots going on here, they say. Five Brits released after RAF terror drama. No explosives in van. Burnham chairs a Cobra meeting. And then we've got the various clips, which we'll come to, of what President Trump has had to say, which is that he thought that this was a plot that was on a, as he put it, a fort. It's obviously a military base there. They were monitoring these people. They know everything about them, and they wouldn't have released them on bail. Well, what are we supposed to think about this ridiculous
3: Well, we're supposed to think about that our security, our police, our government doesn't know what the hell's going on. That's what it strikes me as. You know, when you have five blokes, and actually remember the lady farmer who reported them said there were between 9 and 10 blokes, when you have that many men crashing around an airbase that is under threat, we've been told that particular RAF station is under threat from Iran, who says that because it helps the US in terms of letting planes fly out of there, that it is a it is a legitimate target for Iran. So when you have that sort of rhetoric coming out, and when you have these blokes who are literally 300 yards from the entrance of the airfield, I don't care what they were doing there. I don't care whether they were working for a fuel company. I don't care. Arrest them and do not let them go until you find out 100% what they were doing there. You have a copper in the area making a public statement saying, well, they could belong to a proxy terror cell. We don't really know. So
1: they might not have even known that they were. And again, with that, that's the thing where I'm like, okay, I can understand, you know, people need a bit of money and sometimes they do various
3: stupid things for it.
1: But at some point on the drive to an RAF base,
3: you have to think.
1: You might have gone, hang on a minute, lads.
0: Were they actually going to siphon fuel out of a B-52 stratotanker or something? Was that what they were,
3: well, there was nothing
0: the
3: on
0: theory?
3: Them. There was nothing on them to do that. How right. could they do that?
0: I just think the optics for this are so terrible when you consider that people such as Jamie Michael, who's a British, like actual, you know, heritage British, genuine British guy, former Royal Marine, who posted a fairly sensible video in the wake of the Southport attacks, was reported by a Labour MP and was then held without, he wasn't given bail. And then at his trial, it took the jury just 17 minutes to find him innocent of posting something naughty on social media. Whereas if you can rock up to an RAF base, like looking like, you know, Central Casting's ISIS terror cell, and be released. It makes no sense. I mean, surely from the point of view of the government wanting to provide optics and wanting to provide safety, just hold. You've got the powers to hold.
21: It's not the government's decision, though, is it? The government doesn't decide whether you or me is arrested and whether you or I are given bail or prosecuted.
0: The
21: or
0: government
21: released.
0: has no influence whatsoever. So in the wake of the Southport,
21: Carrie, you really say
3: if
21: that?
3: You have a
21: Andy Burnham's on the phone to the head of counter-terrorism and said, hold them.
3: Yes. Yeah. If you have a suspected terrorist held in custody, that's exactly
21: an individual
3: what should
21: case. Not an individual
3: Andy Burnham
21: cases.
3: Should be saying, don't let them
21: so
3: go.
21: So if you're arrested, Carol, then you, and the Prime Minister's on the...
3: offences?
21: If you're... Well, for whatever
3: I'm
21: offense.
3: Not likely to be spoken outside
21: Prime Minister's on the phone saying, hold Carol, no, because it's really important.
3: I'm not going to be skulking outside.
21: We don't have that kind of country, thank you very much. The government doesn't get to decide individual cases.
3: Yes, we do.
21: We don't have the kind of country where the Prime Minister or the Home Secretary gets on the phone to the head of Scotland Yard and says, hold those suspects.
1: The only thing I would say about that is in the wake of the Southport disorder and the things that followed in other areas, Keir Starmer did stand up in public and tell judges to give people long sentences.
21: You can make a public statement and say, you know, this is really bad. We expect the full force of the law to come down. What you don't do is intervene in individual cases. And that's the difference.
1: So on this, I know, because there are certain, I won't name, there are certain voices on X that seem to be saying that, you know, everyone should just keep completely quiet about this and ignore what's going on until we are served up the facts.
3: I'd be essentially
1: basically trying to say that it's only people who are on the right that are trying to make a big deal out of this. So I have screenshotted a couple of things that people that I think you would describe as maybe being on the left or certainly not being far right agitators say. You know, Frank Gardner, who's the BBC security correspondent, is basically written a piece on the BBC website saying that what's happening here is essentially very weird, mental, and doesn't seem to make any sense.
21: It's weird.
1: Right? And Dan Walker from, I think he's Channel 5 now, isn't he? Former BBC guy. Okay. He's also saying, released on bail. I think there's some explaining that needs to be done here. And this is President Trump's reaction to the news that we have released these five individuals on bail.
17: I will tell you, I would have said, don't let them have bail, cashless bail. I wonder, is it cashless bail like us? That was one of the problems that we had, which started the whole mess of crime. And we're ending cashless bail. But over there, I'm surprised that they released them. I wouldn't have done that. Look, they've been very good. They worked with us very closely. We know everything about them. We would not have released them.
1: Is some explaining that needs to be done here, because, you know, at face value you've got this huge fanfare. These blokes were there, there's no doubt about the fact they were there. What they were doing there is remains to be seen, but they were there. It's very odd. Huge full night of international state intelligence services apparently bearing down on them. And then, you know, oh, we've released them on bail under conditions.
21: No, it is all right. I've spoken to, former police officers who worked on high-profile investigations, and they're puzzled. We're all a bit puzzled, and it's all a bit of a mystery. But I do think, just respect what the police know and the investigators know who've questioned these guys and had them at the police station for 36 hours. And I'm telling you, they have got the powers to hold them if they want to. Mm. They absolutely have, and they wouldn't hesitate to do
3: probably
21: that. Because I know from past experience, from covering countless cases like this, they hold people and under terrorism powers if they want to. And if they've released them, it's because they really just don't think that these guys pose a threat at the moment and they can be managed.
3: But you know,
0: I'm not getting the impression from this government that they really care that much about the threat to British people. They're not securing the borders. Yeah. They're giving council houses to Hamas bodyguards and the wives.
21: That's a different question.
0: It's different, but it's related. I mean, I really think I'd like a government that, put British people's concerns first and did something. If we could just have the barriers that they've got around the Houses of Parliament around everyone's house.
3: Do you know, but doesn't this raise questions as well about the security at RAS Fairford? There was no effective security around the perimeters of this RAF base, even though it's in a sensitive location, even though nearby villagers had been warned that they could be in danger and they had to be vigilant. There was no one monitoring the MOD phone, so when this lady farmer rang, no one answered the bloomin' phone. So where was the surveillance? We need to know what kind of security there was, and I'm guessing there's not much. And I guess the reason for that is security and surveillance costs money, and this government have made crystal clear it has no money for the defence of this country. And here is the perfect example.
1: Again, another baffling thing. You're looking at it on the front of the Independent there. Villagers near RAF base were told an attack was imminent before this so-called bomb plot. We're now led to believe that there were not viable explosives there. The US raised internally their own security at this base, some of which involved putting tractors or articulated.
3: Not that effective, is it really?
1: By the various gates. Different entrances, the gates.
3: Not that effective.
1: And then you get these arrests. And I think it just seems slightly bizarre now to think, well, maybe these were just some lads stealing fuel or something.
0: I mean, it's like the wrong week.
1: Everything else seems to indicate that there's something going on. I mean, just zooming out on this, right? And again, this is all speculation. That's the territory we're in, unfortunately, at the minute. Like, if this turns out to be an Iranian-backed plot of some sort, whether these lads knew they were involved in it or not, right? How serious is that for us? Because is that war with Iran territory? Is it just kind of espionage?
21: Of course it's serious, because we know that Iran has carried out plots and attacks in this country already. Yeah. So we know that. People have been really seriously wounded by attacks from people working on behalf of the Iranian regime. So, we know that, of course. I mean, it may well be, my sense is that this may well come from some Iranian threat to sort of just disrupt, cause disruption, get everyone talking, anxious, terrified, whatever. And it's had that desired effect, even though the device wasn't viable. And then, the five people just didn't.
3: But Danny, the next time there might be weapons, there might be explosives, and we will not have changed this way of operating. This is the way that our country operates. It's interesting that this is happening here, not in America, because if this happened in America, those five guys would be in jail till God knows when. They wouldn't be released. But it's happening here in a soft-touch country where we don't arrest people for anything anymore.
1: We'll just play what was just... This is the very latest from our Defence Secretary. We'll react to this.
4: It's too early to make decisions around attribution. We're keeping all lines of inquiry open, including the possibility that these individuals may have been acting either knowingly or unknowingly on behalf of proxies or state-backed actors.
1: So that's what he's saying. The difficulty, I think, in the modern age with social media, with things being recorded, with things like, they've managed to track this female farmer down. She's done a really lengthy interview today during which she's basically said that she's adamant that there were between 8 and 10 blokes there. They've scarped in different directions. No authority has been in touch with her since to just give her a call and say, can you tell us what you see? It's all very well and good people saying, don't speculate. Well, What are we supposed to do in this situation? You know, and should the authorities be giving us the names, the kind of birthplaces of these people? Is it realistic in this day and age to be saying things like, oh, just wait for the facts? Just wait for all the facts.
5: Yeah, I think there must be some facts available. I don't know if they're worried it's going to jeopardise some other part of the operation. We don't even know if these are undercover officers, and this is a bit of, you know, blue on blue. You know, they've got the wires crossed. I'm amazed they didn't rush in to arrest the farmer for racism after saying, you know, there are these Middle Eastern looking men in my community. I think, you know, most of the time if you said that, you'd probably be hauled in front of the court yourself. In a vacuum, in an information vacuum, of course people are going to speculate, and the only way you can stop that speculation is by giving some information. Mm. Surely we could have a...
3: Why haven't they been named? If someone is arrested and questioned, the thing that normally happens is name, age and address. So why hasn't that happened?
21: No, that isn't the normal thing that happens. Name is not released on arrest. It's released on charge, not on arrest.
3: Okay.
21: So it's only when there's...
3: No, it's...
21: Not anymore.
3: Okay, in a situation... Well, when did that end?
21: Well, after the Cliff Richard case.
3: Okay. Okay. Because in my 40 years as a journalist,
21: yeah,
3: it was name, age and address.
21: And
3: if these are foreign nationals and they were born in a country that they were born in Iran, I think the public have a right to know that.
5: Well, they've said they're British nationals, apparently. I don't know what that means.
3: Some say they're foreign nationals as well.
21: And they live in London.
5: British national used to mean something. And now it just means somebody with a bit of paper.
3: Yeah, exactly. So they could be from wherever, and if they are from if they were born in another country, I think that's pretty relevant.
1: Well, I would hope that by this time tomorrow, or by the time I come on air at 9 p.m. tomorrow, we are furnished with some more information about about these individuals or potential motivations behind it or anything like that. But we will have to wait and see, won't we? Okay, a bit more on the news agenda this evening on tomorrow's front pages coming up.
18: This government is committed to maintaining the triple lock for the course of this parliament.
1: So, are the government about to U-turn on that triple lock? That appears to be the indication we're getting about Andy Burnham's conference speech tomorrow. Plus, is this our most socialist government ever? Looking here at public control of energy, water and housing. What will that mean for you? We'll talk about that when we come back.
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27: Italy manager Roberto Mancini has brushed aside claims of a double contract arrangement during his tenure at Manchester City, speaking ahead of Monday's Nations League fixture against Turkey. Found guilty of what? Mancini responded when questioned about the allegations. It's not an issue that concerns me. It's nothing new because this matter has been discussed for the last 4 or 5 years. The remarks came after an independent panel ruled against City on the vast majority of the 115 financial rule breaches levelled by the Premier League. That's the latest sport. For more, go to gbnews.com.
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1: Okay, welcome back. Well, the other big news on tomorrow's newspaper front pages is about the potential scrapping of the triple lock. And, I mean, the eye have gone for it. End of UK state pension triple lock moves a step closer. I'll give you their bullet points here and we'll throw it over to the panel. Chances of Labour dropping the triple lock from its next manifesto increase as trade unions soften their opposition. Mechanism is, quote, completely unsustainable in the long term, says a union source. Burnham will set out his vision for Britain at a speech tomorrow. Public waiting on detail of social care economy. Yeah, there you go. I mean, there's that. You've got it across the front of several of them. The Telegraph are reporting it as well. Might as well bring the Telegraph up. OK, Carol, you are bang in favour of the triple lock.
3: Completely in favour of the triple lock, yes. You know, this is a kamikaze move on the part of Burnham and the Labour Party. I mean, it's electoral suicide to talk about it and to then include it in the next manifesto. Not anyone over 60 or over 50 will ever vote for them if they do this. So the triple lock was brought in 2010 to prevent pensioner poverty, because for decades before that, pensioners were literally dying of starvation and dying of cold, and they had no money. And this was supposed to stop that. You know, the triple lock is not a gift. It's not an extra load of money. What it does is keep tabs with inflation for pensioners in terms of food, in terms of fuel, in terms of their expenses. It's not, you're not giving them a pay rise. And as Jake Berry pointed out in the section before this, you know, if you get inflation rises on your benefits, why can't you have inflation rises on your pension?
11: But the triple lock can go above inflation, because if inflation is
3: 2.5%, yeah, can't go above 2.5%. But you know,
11: no, it does. It goes with whatever's highest.
3: Yes,
11: wage inflation.
3: But if that's the case, pensioners need more money. You know, there are 2.5 million pensioners in this country who depend on the state pension alone. I'm sick of hearing all this tosh about how there are millions of millionaire pensioners in this country. Some pensioners might live in a bigger house, but it doesn't mean they're millionaires, and it doesn't mean they're rich, and it doesn't mean they have pensions other than the state pension. You know, let anyone on this table try and live on 12.5 grand a year. You can't do it. That's 800 quid a month, 200 quid a week. Try doing it.
11: Yeah, but I mean, I think the triple lock is unsustainable, because I mean, it ratchets up with whatever's highest. So, you know, inflation could be at 1%, and the pensions are still going up at 2.5% or higher if wage inflation is higher. Why should it go up higher than wage inflation?
3: Do you know why? Because what's happening was, when you get wage inflation, you also have food inflation and you have fuel inflation, and that means pensioners are going to be cold.
11: No, that's just inflation. You're just describing inflation.
3: Well, I'm describing particular kinds of inflation, which affect pensioners, and the food and fuel one does adversely.
11: Yeah, but that's inflation. It's not wage inflation.
3: But why shouldn't, as a supposedly civilized society, we look after?
11: I'm not a civilized society. I don't want my money to go to old people.
3: Well, I do.
11: I want to keep it.
3: I really do. I want it to go to people who've worked all their lives and who've paid into
11: their
3: pension.
11: They're mugs. They're mugs for paying in.
3: Oh, well,
11: the whole
3: mugs
11: thing's a pyramid scheme.
3: Well, you're just messing now.
1: Yeah, but okay.
3: You're messing now.
11: I think realistically, it needs to end. We understand that it needs to end. We're borrowing too much money for it to be sustainable. sustainable. So at some point we're not going to be able to borrow any more money.
21: This is exactly the debate that Andy Burnham wants to have. I don't believe that this is cast iron policy in the manifesto, but I think he wants to raise the debate and have the debate and see where it lands and see where public opinion lands on it. It will be popular with some people, and there is an argument to say that there are some pensioners who really don't need the comfort of the triple lock.
3: Not as many who do need it.
1: I wonder if it's going to be a little bit short-sighted from some of the younger generation who are saying that they want to scrap this, because I get how in the short term they might feel the better off. However, we've got massive levels of youth unemployment. We've got a lot of these NEETs that we keep talking about, don't we? Not in education, employment or training. You've also now got a load of people that are coming out of university and they're fighting for graduate jobs and all of this stuff. And I worry for a lot of these people that actually what would normally have been the first, say, 10 years of their professional life, where they might be paying into a pension or saving up, that's gone. That's not happening. They've lost maybe between 5 and 10 years of earning capacity there because of the current state of the economy and the jobs market. So they're going to find themselves actually, when they get to their mid-60s, not having saved up anything like the amount of money they thought they would have done. And then the triple lock isn't there for them.
3: It's happening to people now in their 40s and 50s who've been have been working.
1: Property's fallback. Oh, sorry, I just want to make that point, because now a lot of sometimes people, you know, you might be able to sell your home if you were of a generation where you could buy it and you might make a profit. That's gone for these younger people. That's not there.
3: But that's also happening to people in their 40s and 50s now who've got to that age and suddenly realise they have no private pension. There are going to be millions more living on the state in the next 10 years than there currently are.
1: What do you mean, practically speaking, do you think it's going to be, because the Express have gone for the idea of a voter revolt?
3: Yeah.
1: So do you think there will be a voter revolt? Because I suppose pensioners are more likely to vote than youngsters, aren't they?
21: And they tend to be more likely, I think, to vote Conservative. I think historically, but look, I think we have to have a reasoned debate about it. I honestly do, because I think the levels are unsustainable in the current form. I absolutely take Carol's point. And there are many pensioners that absolutely need the triple lock, but there are some others who don't. And I do think, you know, we are in such financial straits at the moment. We need to look at ways of finding some savings. And perhaps this is a way of carving out some of the money to pay for an enhanced social care system, as well as looking at ways of cutting the benefits bill. It's not a one or the other. I think we have to do it.
11: Why don't they get a job? Like, there's loads of pensioners who could work.
3: Are you joking? Seriously? I mean, you're talking... We have 11 million people unemployed and they're not pensioners. We have...
11: And you're telling me that
3: people in their 70s... You will find that a lot of people in their 70s do have a job for the very reason they're trying to supplement their pension. But isn't it a shame that while they're working, millions of people much younger than them are not, and they're getting paid benefits and they're getting inflation-related rises on their benefits? That's not fair.
11: I don't think anybody should be getting benefits.
1: What? Take quite a nihilistic approach to the issue. But what I will say is that I do think it's going to bring into sharp focus areas of government expenditure, taxpayers' expenditure, that could be reduced before you decide to claw money back from pensioners, you know, whether it's foreign aid, this 88.
3: Exactly.
1: I gather this is a drop in the ocean when we're talking in terms of tens of billions here, which is essentially the triple law. But it's symbolic, isn't it? It's, you know, the scrapping of the two-child benefit cap and that disproportionately benefiting people of Pakistani, Somali, Nigerian and Indian heritage who live in Britain, and Bangladeshi heritage, I should say, not Indian heritage, who live in Britain. Okay, all right, then you've got the 88 million quid for Gaza, and then you've got all of these things. If you're doing all of that stuff and then you're taking stuff away from pensioners, it's bad optics, I think.
11: Yeah, so I think we need to take stuff away from everybody. And we should probably start with completely stopping all foreign aid and all spending on asylum seekers. Accommodation, all this kind of nonsense. Anybody who's got some sort of rainbow lanyard around their neck at a public sector building, they can just go. We keep being told, oh, we need mass immigration because we need to fill these jobs. The people who can do those jobs are currently just polishing chairs in the public sector.
0: sector. Get them doing something productive. Get them doing something useful for society.
1: Well, there you go. I mean, we just slightly bring me on to something I think we might get round to, which is Shabana Mahmood. It's not, I'm quite surprised it doesn't seem to have made any of the front pages, actually. But Shabana Mahmood's
21: I think it was trailed last night. That's probably the reason.
1: Yeah. But those immigration announcements there, not just about the safe and legal routes for Afghans and Palestinians, but the potential softening of the ILR as well, which, you know, in the face of the Boris, the ticking time bomb of the Boris wave, is going to be interesting. But we can come on to that in a little bit. We are going to be talking, though, about what's on the front page of various different newspapers as well, including the Daily Mail. PM vow public control of energy, water and housing. So what is that going to mean in practical reality? Do you trust them? Do you think the government can run it better than some of these private companies already? That housing bit really interests me and slightly concerns me in light of Emily Thornberry's use of the word seize in a tweet earlier, but maybe she was being slightly hyperbolic because she's at a Labour conference. That's next.
7: Hello again. Very good evening to you. I'm here with your GB News weather update from the Met Office. As we go into tomorrow, be prepared for a bit of a chilly night across northern parts, but further south it's warmer and it's going to be very warm indeed tomorrow in the southeast. High pressure currently dominating the story for much of the UK, which is why it's largely dry at the moment. But we do have some rain affecting southeastern areas. That will continue for a little while yet. And then overnight we're going to see a bit more cloud and some outbreaks of rain pushing up from the south across southern counties. Further north, it's a different story. Clearer skies allowing temperatures to drop quite low here. But in the south, where we have that cloud and that rain, we're actually going to see warmer air coming in. So temperatures will actually be rising through the early hours of tomorrow morning. So a pretty mild start to the day here. Quite a cloudy one, though. Pretty grey first thing. Some outbreaks of rain as well. Could be a little bit on the heavy side, but there will be plenty of dry weather too. A brighter start across northern England, Northern Ireland and parts of Scotland, albeit here there will be some cloud around, and as I mentioned, a chillier start here. Could even be a touch of grass frost in some prone spots. Through the day, the cloud and the outbreaks of rain initially across southern areas will edge further north, so central parts turning grey, a bit damp at times, and then by the middle of the afternoon, northern England, southern Scotland, Northern Ireland perhaps seeing a few spots of rain. The far north of Scotland staying dry, some sunshine here, and more sunshine developing across southern areas, and with that, and that warm air coming in from the south, temperatures here way above average for the end of September. Highs of around 27, possibly 28 Celsius. Some heavy rain and some strong winds will push in from the west overnight into Wednesday. So Wednesday is going to be a wet start for many, and then that rain gradually clears away towards the east. Showers following in behind, but also some sunshine mixed in. More showers to come for both Thursday and Friday, but if you're already looking ahead to the weekend, well, early signs are for high pressure to build, turning things drier. Bye-bye.
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1: Okay, welcome back, everybody. Let me bring you Tuesday's front page for the Daily Mail, which is PM to vow public control of energy, water and housing. He's also going to signal the end of the triple lock in his conference speech. We've covered the triple lock. Let's get stuck into this. So, Burnham will today set out plans for greater state control of water, energy and housing. He says, we cannot go on as we are. Well, I suppose he's right about one thing there. Supposedly, it's going to be the most left-wing speech delivered by a modern British Prime Minister. Burnham will tell Labour's party conference it is time for the state to take more control of the basics. Leo.
11: This is a terrible idea. State control of things like housing have never been particularly fantastic ideas. It's never turned into some utopia in the Soviet Union or East Germany or North Korea. Private property is the sort of basis of our Western liberal freedom, and the thought that that's being abolished. But then again, what you're saying is state control, public control of energy, water and housing. So the control doesn't necessarily mean that, you know, you're going to have to give a case of whiskey to a Politburo member to get a nice house. What it could mean is they're going to beef up regulation or something like that. The problem we've got in society is that young people have got no stake. Young people can't afford to buy homes. If you can't get a good job and buy a home, then, you know, why would you support a system that isn't rewarding?
1: We just keep hearing, though, don't we, about how basically the state of Britain is overwhelmed with everything, all the chaos going on, whether it's the number of people here, whether it's, you know, the justice system's overwhelmed, as everyone. It strikes me, Carol, that they're adding public control of energy, water and housing to that might not be the best idea.
3: I remember when some of these industries were nationalised before and they didn't work. And the reason Thatcher sold a lot of them off to private companies was because they weren't working under governments. And the idea, I wouldn't trust this government across the road, never mind to run the water companies. And as Jake pointed out earlier, that, you know, the country that has the worst water record in the UK is Wales, and it runs its own water. So I have no faith at all. And where's the money going to come from? It's going to cost billions to nationalise each of these things of water, water and energy. It's going to cost billions. We haven't got it. Burnham's been told he can't be borrowing billions of pounds, and especially not for this.
1: Well, where is the money going to come from for this?
21: Well, first of all, it's a Daily Mail headline, so be careful of that.
3: You can't just cast off everything.
1: It's also on the Daily Mirror.
21: It's a Daily Mirror headline as well.
1: Okay, fair enough. That's all right. Well, there you go. Non-discriminatory.
21: Is he saying ownership? No, they're saying greater state control. I think we do need a bit of greater state control over some of the private water companies, given the record of some of them. So I would absolutely be in favour of that. Mm. I want to see what it is. I agree. You don't want to suddenly spend all this money and bringing energy back into the public sector. But there have to be some limits placed on certainly what the dividends that some of these private companies have taken out. But I'm not against, you know, the sector I know very well, prisons. There are some brilliant private prisons and there are some crap ones, excuse the language.
1: Sorry.
21: And the same in the public sector.
1: Yeah.
21: There are some fantastic public sector prisons and some ones that are absolutely diabolical. It's actually about leadership and management, culture. Those are the things that are really important and it should be the same, but you do need some strong guardrails. And I think the privatisation experiment in terms of water has been a disaster.
3: But we've seen in other countries, they have very strict limitations on the water licences they grant to private companies, and if you don't follow the things on those licenses, you've got to take it away from me and it gets given to someone else. Why haven't we done that? That would make total sense to me. If you're going to get a multi-billion pound contract taken from, if you don't do your job properly, then you'll do it properly.
1: Well, wait and see. Yeah, so look, we're going to
21: Let's see the detail.
1: This is all ahead of Burnham's much anticipated speech at party conference tomorrow. Just to bring up the Independent, because we've not done that yet. Burnham edges Labour closer to rejoining the EU.
3: Oh,
1: this is after Ed Miliband told party conference today Britain's future is at the heart of Europe. Ministers say it is not if but how. The Prime Minister will include a Brexit reversal in the next election manifesto. So what do we think he's going to do there?
11: I mean, it could be a vote winner because a surprisingly large chunk of the population now support the reversal of Brexit. I think Europe and Britain continue to be aligned on a lot of trade issues, a lot of legal issues, a lot of information flow issues since Brexit. So, you know, we never really had full Brexit, if you know what I mean. I just don't think the establishment was ever going to let us have that. We've sort of got the worst of both worlds at the moment. So, I mean, from my point of view, now that Europe's going incredibly right wing, I want to be back in Europe.
1: That's exactly my point. Yes.
3: Why would we want to rejoin a dysfunctional, disunited, failing bloc?
11: We're already in one.
3: But the EU is a failing bloc. You know, it sounds mad because of our economy, but our economy has grown faster than in the last since 2016, since Germany's, than Italy's. France is the only one that's beaten us of the big players in the former EU.
11: If we're getting beaten by France.
3: Why? And you know a guy called Mario Draghi, who is a respected an economist who was Italy's prime minister for 13 years, the man who saved the euro. He has said that we shouldn't be rejoining. He's just saying it's a failing bloc. It's an economically failing bloc.
1: Why
3: would we?
1: What do you think? Do you think there would be such a straightforward thing? Because he could argue, if he put, we will rejoin the EU in the Labour manifesto, he could argue that's a referendum in a way, isn't it? The only difficulty with that is, and actually to be fair on him, Andrew Neil did a bit of a demolition job on this on Question Time, which I'm sure you've probably seen. He did raise the point that we would probably have to rejoin on different terms, which may well include being a part of the euro. And so you've got all these, you know, questions that would have to be answered there by Burnham in the run. Do you think he really wants to have that?
21: I frankly don't think it will be in the manifesto, and I think it's too soon. I don't really think most people really want another whole debate and years of debate and argument and then negotiations and all the rest of it, and the terms upon which we'd be readmitted would be so inferior to what we had before. Whatever you think of what we had before, be even worse. I don't think it's going to happen. Whether there's some closer realignment, whether there's, you know, some ways of, you know, moving a bit closer, you know, on trade and so on. I don't know. I'm not an expert on it, but that's the way it will go. I think it would be a real mistake to have that in your manifesto, Percy. And although I know what you said, that's the way it will go. I think it would be a real mistake to have that in your manifesto, Percy. And although I know what you said.

0: that you know, the AfD in charge of Germany, if there's a right-wing takeover in Spain, we've obviously got Italy, we've got Poland, etc. It's a very different EU if that happens. But anyway. Right, coming up, it's the question of our time. Apparently. Do men feel happier about their looks than women? It's on the front page. We'll find out the detail for you. I want to know what you feel at home. What's next?
1: I forecast a perfect holiday in the sun.
2: Weather looking good then?
1: For sure. And no worries about our travel insurance.
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4: Hi there. It's quite cool and breezy if you're heading off to Turkey and Greece over the next few days, and particularly windy across the Aegean Sea. As well as that, the western parts of Iberia, particularly Portugal, will see this cold front bringing some heavy rain later on Tuesday and some really quite strong and gusty winds. Plenty of sunshine, though, for the rest of Spain. A few showers for Barcelona and the Pyrenees. Italy, though, mostly sunny and very warm indeed. Likewise for the Balkans, but still some showers for parts of Greece. And here, temperatures will remain below average over the next few days.
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0: All right, welcome back. So, just to round us off, we're going to bring up the front page of tomorrow's Times newspaper, and they're reporting that men, basically, feel happier with their looks than women. Men do not, in general, have a reputation for lingering in front of the mirror, it says. Oh, there we go. Ask my wife about that. Perhaps they do not need to. New research suggests that they are happier than women about their looks. But, Carol, you got the facts on this and some theories as well.
15: Well, I don't know if I've got facts. I've certainly got theories. This stuff about men not lingering
2: lingering in front of the mirror. Well, that's tosh, because they do. And most men who look good do linger in front of the mirror.

0: for quite a long time. This idea that they don't linger because they don't need to, that they're very confident, they think they're attractive. That's also nonsense. This is a tale of arrogance.
1: Do they score themselves for
0: having this? Yes, they do. They score themselves. They were asked, this is in this Norwegian study, they were asked to score their own looks, and most of the men scored themselves between 6 and 8% out of 10% to look good. Women, however, totally underestimated not only their IQ, but also their looks, which is typical of my experience. Women do. Some of the most beautiful women on the planet don't accept that they're beautiful, don't think that they're beautiful, whereas guys who are very average looking
1: but
0: think
1: this
0: they're
1: is,
0: fabulous.
1: To be clear, this is Norwegian men.
0: Well, no, it's not. It's just is a survey. Well, it is Norwegian men.
1: Yeah,
0: but why,
1: because
0: are, they,
1: I imagine
0: why are they that different?
1: Because I think the Norwegians as a race do tend to be...
0: Oh, careful. Just bloody careful what you're going to say now.
1: Well,
0: they're going to be a bit...
1: I don't know. Like, they are. Like, the average height, I think, is something like 6'2" or something. Like, you know,
2: the study says a gap between British people and who rate themselves less attractive than Americans, Australians, Canadians, and South Africans. And it suggests that it's British modesty that may have
1: some... Yeah, well, possibly. Yeah. Realism.
0: Yeah.
3: Yeah. I think it's the abundance of mirrors.
1: What would you rate yourself out of 10, Leah?
3: Oh, yeah, I can rate myself. That's not for me to do. But I think the problem with women is women tear each other down. They make each other feel ugly. Women will recommend to each other that they get short haircuts, fully in the knowledge that's going to make them less attractive. So men aren't going to be attracted to
0: them. This is
3: 100% true. Harvard study.
0: Women do not put each other down. Women support each other. Women who are fair support each other all the time. It's you that don't.
3: Well, where's you should support me. I'm a trans woman.
0: Where's the modesty with you guys? Where is it?
3: And also, looks don't matter so much to men. I think, you know, women are attracted to status and power and money.
1: There are also certain physical things, and don't start going mad at me here, Carol. There are also physical things that quite often, by the time a woman gets to 50, she might have had 3 kids, right? Has an impact on them.
0: I
1: haven't had to have 3 kids, have I? There are certain things, whereas, like you say, I think for blokes, we do have a slightly easier time of it.
0: There are lots of blokes who are 50 who look like they've had 3 kids.
1: I agree with you. I'm just saying, but that's very much like, what's their excuse for that?
0: They're arrogant and they don't care how they look, but they still think they're fabulous. It doesn't mean they don't think they're fabulous just because they're 10 stones overweight and don't dress well.
1: I agree with you. I'm just saying, I think men, I'm trying to agree with you. I think men have an easier time of it.
0: You're not making it clear.
3: Women are attracted to confidence. So if you're a 50-year-old and you feel confident, women are going to be attracted.
0: Well, you are correct on that score. You can have a very average-looking man who, if he's confident, if he's funny, more importantly, they do very well with women.
1: Yeah. I know Danny's done the sensible thing and largely stayed out of this conversation, which is good. He's kept his powder dry on this one. But there you go. Maybe it's just male arrogance or whatever it is.
0: Yes,
1: there we are.
0: That'll be it.
1: Right, I'm going to do a paper roundup now. So there you go, just to round us off. The Metro, something very odd going on. It's the RAF Fairford story. The Star, Trump surprise at release of RAF plot suspects. That's the fact they've been bailed. The Telegraph, Burnham signals end of triple lock ahead of his speech tomorrow at conference. The iPaper, end of UK state pension triple lock moves a step closer. The Express, scrap the triple lock and you will face a voters' revolt. The Sun, plots going on PM. Again, it's the RAF Fairford case. The Independent, Burnham edges Labour closer to rejoining the EU. The Mail, PM to vow public control of energy, water and housing. The Mirror, taking back power. Same story, really. The Times, Labour split on prospects of ending the trip.
4: Today, clouds overhead, total zen within. Box Solar sponsors the weather on GB News.
5: Hello again. Very good evening to you. I'm here with your GB News weather update from the Met Office. As we go into tomorrow, be prepared for a bit of a chilly night across northern parts, but further south it's warmer and it's going to be very warm indeed tomorrow in the southeast. High pressure currently dominating the story for much of the UK, which is why it's largely dry at the moment. But we do have some rain affecting southeastern areas. That will continue for a little while yet. And then overnight we're going to see a bit more cloud and some outbreaks of rain pushing up from the south across across southern counties. Further north, it's a different story. Clearer skies, allowing temperatures to drop quite low here. But in the south, where we have that cloud and that rain, we're actually going to see warmer air coming in. So temperatures will actually be rising through the early hours of tomorrow morning. So a pretty mild start to the day here. Quite a cloudy one, though. Pretty grey first thing. Some outbreaks of rain as well. Could be a little bit on the heavy side, but there will be plenty of dry weather too. A brighter start across northern England, Northern Ireland and parts of Scotland, albeit here there will be some cloud around, and as I mentioned, a chillier start here. Could even be a touch of grass frost in some prone spots. Through the day, the cloud and the outbreaks of rain initially across southern areas will edge further north, so central parts turning grey, a bit damp at times, and then by the middle of the afternoon, northern England, southern Scotland, Northern Ireland perhaps seeing a few spots of rain. The far north of Scotland staying dry, some sunshine here, and more sunshine developing across southern areas. And with that, and that warm air coming in from the south, temperatures here way above average for the end of September, highs of around 27, possibly 28 Celsius. Some heavy rain and some strong winds will push in from the west overnight into Wednesday. So Wednesday is going to be a wet start for many, and then that rain gradually clears away towards the east. Showers following in behind, but also some sunshine mixed in. More showers to come for both Thursday and Friday, but if you're already looking ahead to the weekend, well, early signs are for high pressure to build, turning things drier. Bye-bye.
4: Today, clouds overhead, total zen within. 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
12: 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Entrance must be 18 or over. 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
28: Good morning, good evening, live from Washington, D.C. This is Bev Turner on GB News with the stories that are shaping Great Britain and the United States of America tonight. Put that pint down, you extremist. Labour Minister says that visions of Britain based on war mail, pubs and black Labradors are apparently a far-right fantasy that never really existed. Has anyone told the Prime Minister?
29: That's it.
30: Yeah.
29: Keep doing that.
28: There he was, pulling a pint. Now, Trump has been stunned by bail. Five men suspected of preparing a terrorist act near RAF Fairford have been released on bail, leaving President Trump questioning that decision.
31: I'm surprised that they released them. I wouldn't have done that. Look, they've been very good. They worked with us very closely. We know everything about them. We would not have released them.
28: And Mahmood's migration retreat. Labour's migration crackdown is being reworked after pressure from inside the cabinet and across the backbenches. Has the left won again?
32: So as we tackle the gangs and reduce the incentives that draw people here illegally, we are also opening new, capped, safe and legal routes.
28: Patriotism paid for by the taxpayer. The White House is spending taxpayer cash here in America to air an ad almost identical to a campaign promotion. But is it public service broadcasting or political propaganda? We're going to go head to head on that. From frosty to friendly? Well, maybe. Chagos, Iran and the Falklands have strained relations, but the special relationship might just have survived its rocky patch.
33: Friendship with America is the closest alliance of any two nations on Earth, and we will always stand together.
28: I'm Bev Turner. This is The Late Show Live.

0: very, very good evening to you. Thank you very much for joining us. Joining me this evening in Washington is my panel, Senior Research Fellow at the Heritage Foundation, Simon Hankinson, and Democrat strategist, Richard Goodstein. And in London, we have Labour commentator, Simon Nash, and former Conservative Minister, Tom Persglove. Thank you all very much this evening, gentlemen. Good to see you. My last week on Late Show Live, so make sure it's a good one. Behave yourselves there in Paddington. Thank you, Simon, for that shocked look on your face. Let's move on to our breaking news story tonight. Britain has officially lost the plot. A government minister says that she lies awake at night worrying about the far right. Fair enough. So what terrifying vision is haunting her dreams? Well, it's a pub, a pint of warm ale, and a black Labrador. I'm not even joking. Doesn't sound that scary to me. This is Labour's nature minister, and she says that could form what she's calling part of a very far right nostalgic vision of Britain, and apparently that vision never even existed. This is according to her. There's just one problem with that. Bring in former Prime Minister John Major. Do you remember his infamous quote? Britain, he said, will still be the country of long shadows on county grounds, warm beer, invincible green suburbs and dog lovers. Oh dear, warm beer, dog lovers. And that was 33 years ago. Now, John Major wasn't describing some sinister extremist movement. He was describing Great Britain. And today, Labour Nature Minister Jenny Riddle Carpenter says that she fears the far right will fight the next election using a nostalgic vision of rural Britain that she says never really existed. And her examples were a pub, warm ale, a black Labrador, and fox hunting imagery. You couldn't make it up. Although apparently John Major obviously did. Someone alert the authorities. The former Prime Minister has been radicalised. Now let's just take a quick look at who is making these comments. So Jenny Riddle Carpenter grew up in Suffolk. She went to private school. She studied history and politics, and then she did a master's in Islamic history and topped the whole thing off with an MBA from Henley Business School. It's quite the CV. She's quite posh. Some might say she's the ultimate champagne socialist. I, for one, cannot work out what she's trying to say with this, because, by the way, there are a few problems with this supposedly mythical Britain that she talks about. Around 9.5 million people live in the rural settlements of the UK. That is according to the 2021 census. The Black Labrador, well, they're in real trouble. Apparently, there are nearly 30,000 new registrations last year, making it the country's most registered breed. That is an awful lot of extremists. But here's where it gets even better, because listen to how Sir Keir Starmer once described the countryside.
1: The togetherness of the countryside. That is the best of British. And to be honest, it's just as well, because you need it.
0: Best of British. And apparently this is one of those things that I do stay awake at night about. Really? You are Britain's nature minister. Surely there are other things in the countryside capable of ruining a night's sleep. Flooding, farmers struggling, rural crime, village pubs closing. Instead, it's watch out for the Labrador. It is an extraordinary route to start, because nobody sensible believes that Britain is frozen in 1953. The countryside changes, the country changes, and politicians are perfectly entitled to challenge romanticised versions of the past. But if you're trying to warn Britain about the far right, perhaps don't make your villains the pub, the pint, and the Labrador, especially when you insist that that Britain never really existed. So tonight, if you're watching us with a black Labrador asleep at your feet and a pint, don't panic. You're not automatically far right. But judging by the state of British politics, I'd keep an eye on that Labrador. With me now is political commentator Benedict Spence. Benedict, thank you for joining us this evening, this morning there in the UK. What do you think she was trying to say, this woman, Jenny, with this statement? Is she sort of suggesting that maybe the countryside is a sort of bastion of diversity and we've just got to move on and accept that?
2: I mean, isn't this all rather amusing, given that earlier on this year we had reports being pushed on us that actually the countryside needed to change because it was institutionally racist and it wasn't welcoming to diverse people because it had all of these very old-fangled ways and people wouldn't move on from the past. So which is it? I'd like to know, is the countryside very old-fashioned and full of white people walking their dogs? Because you have to remember, as part of that report, we were told that dogs were very unwelcoming to some people from the city. Or is it, in fact, that it has always, as you say, been a home of diversity and basically the urbane and liberal progressives? I'd like to know which one it is. Now, it's curious, actually, because Jenny Riddle Carpenter, this minister, she was actually born and brought up not far from where I'm from in East Anglia, in rural Norfolk, and she was from rural Suffolk, in a village called Martlesham, which is a picture postcard village, which is one of those places centred around the village green, the village pub. And then she went to school at Woodbridge School, which is, again, a school that my school played at rugby. They weren't very good. She wasn't on the team, obviously. But the point is, it's in a very rural setting. You get off the train at Woodbridge. It doesn't take long to get there from London. You just go past Ipswich. It is one of those places where you get off the train, you breathe in, the air is fresh, and there's lots of people, yes, walking their dogs, sitting outside pubs, having a jolly old time. She comes from this stereotypical kind of background. So to say that it never really existed, I mean, I don't know what sort of traumatic experience she must have had in her upbringing to have forgotten her entire childhood and schooling, but I suspect she is telling a lie.
0: And to be honest, Benedict, I think the reason that it will scare people, her sentiment, is that sometimes folk just want to go to the countryside to be reminded of what England, Wales, Scotland used to feel like when we didn't have high streets that were full of shisha bars and Arabic writing and all of the diversity, which Sadiq Khan, if he was here, would say needs to be celebrated because that is who Britain now is. And I think when you hear somebody that is in charge of that sort of area, the rural part of the UK has a vested interest in that. I just want to say, please don't change that as well. Please don't say that we have to view this image as being far right, because many of us hold this image close in our hearts, and sometimes we just want a day out in the countryside to feel like we are at home. Is that why it's so enraging?
2: I think it's very enraging for that reason. I think it's also pretty on the nose, given that in the past couple of weeks, indeed, and given the past couple of days, there have been incidents involving rural areas and people being moved into rural areas against the expressed wishes of the local people. And, you know, I think that this is all rather sinister, given that we've had in Crowborough, in Piddington, and we will continue to have it elsewhere, you know, the impacts of policy decisions made in major urban centres being visited on rural communities, and then to have a minister going, yeah, but that didn't really exist anyway, and it's not something that we really want. Well, that sort of sounds to me as if this is a deliberate policy to effectively sideline that way of life. But this is the thing. What you just described as the rural idyll, the rural way of life. Let's have a hypothetical situation. Let's say that Jenny Riddle Carpenter is right. Let's say that it did never exist. Why can't we aspire to have it in the future? That's the thing here. Actually, we're not all sat here going, oh, do you remember the good old days? I really yearned to live in the past when everything was great. That's sort of what we're saying. But actually, I tend to think that most British people are forward-facing. They want to move towards a situation that is better than what they currently have. So let's say that it never existed. Let's say that it's a fantasy. Why can't we pursue the fantasy? Why can't we have the communities centred around the pub, the church, the village green, where everybody knows their neighbours, where they can leave their front doors unlocked, and where actually people don't live in fear for their lives? I don't see why that's a bad thing to aspire to, do you?
0: Yeah, no, I don't. And I think she needs to explain herself, actually, Benedict, and to explain what it was that she meant by that. Benedict Spence, thank you so much for staying up to join Late Show Live this evening. Let me come to my panel here, Simon and Richard, on this. Simon Hankinson, your thoughts on this extraordinary statement?
3: Well, what frightens me is that I could buy a pint of beer for 60p in 1987 when I went to college at the Union Pub, and now it was £6 when I was in London 2 weeks ago. But no, seriously, I think what she's doing here is the typical urban sophisticate leftist looking at people in the country as deplorables, as Hillary Clinton called Trump voters. You know, these people out there who, you know, they grow things in some strange way, and they like to take walks in the countryside. It's all very alien to them. and they probably don't vote for her, frankly.
0: Yeah. Richard, what do you make of this kind of idea that the far right will use these romantic images of the UK? Because that's sort of what she's getting at, that it might be weaponized. And so, well, it's not real anyway.
4: So what I hear when she uses this language, it's similar to Make America Great Again, which, if we get to the bottom of it, is back, I would say, in the 50s when Trump was growing up, where blacks and Hispanics and women and gay people did not have the rights they have today. And when people talk about, well, we don't really want diversity, go tell that to the Irish and the Italians and the Dutch and the Norwegians, all of whom were considered diverse in their day. So I suspect, again, I don't know, she'd have to speak for herself, that when she's talking like this, she's kind of projecting where the whole Make America Great Again sentiment has taken root in the U.S., which is, again, to take us back in time before a lot of people, like, you know, she's talking about the pubs and the dogs and so forth. I can't really think of it through that prism, but I just have to imagine it's kind of shades of Make America Great Again, which, again, is fine if you happen to be in that cast that was riding high.
0: Yeah.
4: Most people today in that, who weren't in that cast, would prefer where they are today than where they were back then.
0: Okay. Let me ask Tom and Simon in London about this. Tom, let me come to you first. Do you understand what she's getting at when she says that this idea of the UK never existed anyway? Because it can be hard to tie down what Britishness is. Sometimes all we have is a warm pint and a Labrador, Tom. I feel like saying to her, please don't take that away from us as well.
5: No, I'm afraid I don't accept anything that she's said, and I think we've now heard expressed out loud what the Labour Party thinks of our rural communities and the people who live in those rural communities. And I would argue it's a damning indictment on the Labour Party, because when someone gives you the opportunity to see into their soul, you know what they think about these things. And what she said is completely pathetic. It's out of touch, it's patronising, it's sneering, and it relates to some of the sort of comments that we heard about patriotic English people and patriotic Brits in times gone by from Labour politicians. It has all of the echoes of that. And to suggest that people are far right for having concerns about, for example, the family farm tax, the fact that they're seeing their rural businesses go bang because of the costs that this government is imposing on them through national insurance, business rates, extra regulation and red tape and those burdens, the issues of rural crime. And like so many voters in this country, whether they live in urban areas or rural areas, the issue of immigration. People are concerned about that. They're right to be concerned about it. And the truth is that voters in those areas have completely woken up to the false promises of this government and see it for what it is. And the truth is, those Labour politicians just don't like it.
0: Now, Jenny Riddle Carpenter said this at a fringe event at the Labour Party conference, Simon Nash, and I feel, I looked at her own social media feed on Instagram. She is kind of, she's a classic home counties girl, and she's there in the field, and she's ever so raw, and it's all lovely. And I think, who was she talking to in the room today? Because this is a woman who, she must believe, she can see with her own eyes that the UK fits this image of cricket and like we say, pints and a Sunday roast, and these are the stereotypes. I wonder whether she was just saying something that she doesn't really believe because she's at the Labour Party conference and she thinks it's what they want to hear.
6: Well, perhaps. I mean, look, Nigel Farage is often shown in a country pub with a pint of beer, and it was largely countryside locations rather than cities that voted for Brexit. So maybe she was kind of getting at that. But look, the real changes in the countryside. What about countryside village shops? I see that as part of England and the UK. Well, lots of those have closed due to sort of Conservative government Sunday trading laws. They used to advantage small shops, and they've got the supermarkets getting their own way and putting them out of business now. What about bus routes that would serve the local countryside? Lots of those have been cut. And, you know, even red telephone boxes, they're letting BT rip up telephone boxes. So, and what about, you know, places like Tunbridge Wells, kind of the countryside? Well, you could kind of drive there, pay for cash with a parking machine in a local supermarket. Well, now they've let supermarkets and public car parks get away with abolishing cash. You have to download a stupid phone app. There's no internet signal. So I think these things actually affected the countryside more and the English vision of the country. countryside. But fortunately, we do have lots of pubs and lots of dogs of all different colours, not just black labs. Quite interesting she chose black labs rather than normal golden Labradors. But I think she was wrong. But the essence of what she was saying, perhaps she muddled her words, you know, we have lost a lot of the good things about the countryside, and that's something, you know, hopefully this government is moving towards correcting.
0: Yeah. And I say, in defence of Jenny Riddle Carpenter, from what I can see on her own social media, she looks like a really hardworking MP. She looks like she cares about her constituents and she's doing a really good job. Hopefully, she will come out and clarify what it was that she meant. If she's watching tonight, do get in touch. stevenews.com/yoursayjenny. We'd love to have you. Right, still to come this evening on The Late Show Live.
7: So as we tackle the gangs and reduce the incentives that draw people here illegally, we are also opening new, capped, safe and legal routes.
0: Has the left's revolt against Shabana Mahmood's migration plans left Britain with a weaker border? But first tonight.
8: I'm surprised that they released them. I wouldn't have done that. 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They worked with us very closely. We know everything about them. We would not have released them.
0: Suspected of preparing a terrorist act near RAF Fairford have been released on bail, leaving President Trump questioning that decision. Let's discuss that. This is The Late Show Live, only on GB News. 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

0: Welcome back to The Late Show Live. So the White House is spending taxpayer cash to air that advert you've just seen there. And many are saying that it's too much like a campaign ad, but it's public service broadcasting or political propaganda going on there. We're going to go head to head on that in just a little while. But first, a GB News alert. The five men who were arrested on Sunday on suspicion of explosive and terrorism offences near the RAF Fairford military base in the Cotswolds have been released on bail. The men, who we understand are British, remain under investigation as multiple lines of inquiry are being explored. Police are also investigating whether proxies or individuals working on behalf of any foreign state might have been involved. However, President Trump has tonight criticised the decision to release the suspects.
1: I would have said, don't let them have bail. Cashless bail. I wonder, is it cashless bail, I guess? That was one of the problems that we had, which started the whole mess of crime. And we're ending cashless bail. But over there, I'm surprised that they released them. I wouldn't have done that. Look, they've been very good. They worked with us very closely. We know everything about them. We would not have released them.
2: So you said might be, Iran might be. Can you elaborate on that?
1: Well, I don't know. I'd rather not. I mean, I know the answer. I can be very specific, but I'd rather not say it. But
0: breaking tonight, The Independent is reporting that villagers near the base were told that an attack was imminent days before the suspected bomb plot. With me now is Senior Research Fellow in European Affairs, Pat McCarthy. Good evening, good morning to you, Pat. Good to see you. So what we're wondering now is whether the authorities were aware of this attack and how many days before, and what does it tell us, Paul, about the threat that might be faced by the UK?
3: Well, good to be with you, Bev. Britain faces quite a few threats from overseas, particularly from Iran and Russia. So it is not surprising that there would be information linking overseas actors to possible terrorist activities, whether it's this one or many other incidences in the past. So we don't know because the information is not out there. We're hearing these reports, but it is quite clear that there are outside actors that want to do Britain harm and want to do the United States harm, and indeed want to do Israel harm as well.
0: We don't know the details of this, and obviously this is an active case in the UK. We have to be a little bit careful about it, Paul. But I suppose one of the questions that people ask in the event of any terror plot like this is whether anybody involved in this arrived on a small boat. We have no evidence of that in this case, and we understand that these five men that have been arrested are all British citizens. But it does play into the idea, Paul, that when you have individuals arriving in your country with no papers and you don't know who they are, it renders us vulnerable, doesn't it, to having people amongst us in our midst who might wish us harm.
3: Absolutely. You're in one category, you're talking about illegal migrants who are in the country illegally, who often are not working or getting involved in criminal activity. But then you also have citizens of the country who may fall prey or actively support foreign interests. I don't know if that's the case here. We don't have this information, but it is completely conceivable based on U.S. experience that nationals of the country could fall under the influence of a foreign power. So what this underlines is that vigilance is absolutely necessary, that we can't keep foreign adversaries outside of our borders. They become a matter of homeland defense, of national security of the homeland. And I think this underlines that issue.
0: What I do know from a source here in DC as well, Paul, is that the British government and the American government are very much seeing this as a successful operation between the two countries. It's further evidence that this relationship between our two nations is getting better, isn't it? That this was thwarted.
3: Yes, I think we're working hand in hand, and the U.S. and the U.K. In this sphere, in the intelligence sphere, have been working very well together for years, if not decades. So this is another example where the U.S. and the U.K. working together. We're talking about a base which houses U.S. long-range bombers that are active in the Iran campaign. And we're talking about a also British sovereign territory. So it's really, really important that the US and the UK work very closely together, as they have been.
0: Okay, Paul, thank you so much. Paul McCarthy there from the Research Fellow in European Affairs. Thank you so much, Paul. Now, let me bring my guests in on this. Am I talking to my guests about this? I'm not sure whether I am or not. I've been doing this for a year. Apparently I can. It's only been a year. I'm still asking questions like that live on air. Right, let me ask you both. Richard, let me come to you first then on this. It is seen as a successful security operation between our two countries. And that, I think, is the best thing, the most positive thing we can take from this.
4: Especially after President Trump was so critical of the UK and other countries for not coming to the US aid around Iran. The fact that we can still have this kind of collaboration is wonderful, kind of reassuring that, you know, putting the kind of verbiage aside, that we can actually act meaningfully together. I was, you know, President Trump's right in terms of releasing these people. But it kind of assumes that we had evidence that we just don't know that they had against them. Let's not forget that when Charlie Kirk was shot, there was a man who was arrested there and who our own FBI director said was a principal suspect, and he was released. There was a shooting when the football team won the Super Bowl against the Chiefs a couple of years ago, and that person was released after kind of being nabbed. So it depends really what the evidence is in terms of whether it was a right call or not to release them. But the fact that the U.S. and the U.K. collaborate on this is wonderful.
0: President Trump coming out, I knew he would. He was in the Oval Office this afternoon, and I was really hoping that somebody would throw that question at him about whether it was right to bail these guys. And of course, he says, I wouldn't. And that's just another example of how America is better on law and order, isn't it? Especially in situations like this.
5: Well, it depends where you are, because we've had a series of rogue prosecutors, some people call them, who don't like to have anybody pay bail. They think it's racist, so they let them out. And some of these people are, you know, dangerous, recidivist, violent offenders. Now, I'm waiting for the facts to come in on this, because right now it looks pretty bad, and the less facts you have, the more you have to make up. Yeah. But you're talking about three vans with, you know, large drums, and you see the pictures of these four guys. You're really trying to put two and two together and come up with seven.
0: Yeah.
5: But if they truly were the four guys who were driving those vans, I can't see why you would let them out on bail unless it's on some kind of incredibly monitored bail with each one with their own PC sitting next to them drinking tea.
0: Sharing the bed with them overnight, presumably.
5: Yeah,
0: because
5: I mean, it seems nuts.
0: I can't imagine there are bail conditions where you can't have access to a mobile phone.
5: And the small boats, maybe they go both ways, right? You could get out of Britain in the middle of the night.
0: Unfortunately, Simon, I hate to break it to you, they don't tend to go the other way.
4: Yeah.
0: They seem to be one-way ticket only. Right, let me know at home what you think. GBNews.com/your say. Let's have a quick look at some of the other main news here in America tonight. New York State prosecutors say they will reopen a criminal inquiry into the alleged rape of a woman at Cornell University in 2024. The woman filed a civil lawsuit on the 16th of September, alleging that she was drugged and raped by multiple people at a fraternity house at the university. Elsewhere, a landmark mission by Elon Musk's SpaceX has ended hours earlier than planned. The Starship rocket reached Earth's orbit for the first time today, despite having one of its engines shut down. The booster landed explosively in the Gulf of Mexico, while the spacecraft crashed into the Pacific. And finally, Taylor Swift has taken home the Video of the Year award as she celebrates becoming the most successful artist in the history of the MTV Video Music Awards. Still to come this evening on The Late Show Live, you will not believe how many Americans say that they would support using force to stop Trump from being president. That's physical force. First, though, tonight.
6: So as we tackle the gangs and reduce the incentives that draw people here illegally, we are also opening new, capped, safe and legal routes.
0: Interesting this. Has the left revolts against Shabana Mahmood's migration plans left Britain with a weaker border? We're going to discuss that in just a moment. This is The Late Show Live, only on GB News.

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2: Very warm welcome back to my last week on Late Show Live. Now, Chagos, Iran and the Falklands have strained relations, but has a special relationship between the UK and the US survived its rocky patch? We're going to get stuck into that shortly. First, though, Shabana Mahmood has announced the reopening of a scheme to resettle refugees in the UK. She hopes that offering safe and legal routes will deter small boat crossings.
20: So as we tackle the gangs and reduce the incentives that draw people here illegally, we are also opening new, capped, safe and legal routes.
2: Shabana Mahmood also went on to justify why she's making these changes.
20: I know that throughout our consultation process, some have said that elements of these reforms are not fair. And to that, let me say this. We will come to a position that balances fairness for those who came here legally and fairness to British citizens across this country.
2: So is Labour's migration crackdown collapsing before it even begins? With me now is Chairman of Migration Watch UK, Alp Mehmet. Alp, great to see you again. Thank you for joining us. Now listen, people who talk about needing a deterrent or stopping the boats will often say until there is a safe route for people to apply, those boats will still keep coming. Is this the magic gun? Is this the magic bullet, Alp? Is this going to stop the boats?
4: It's the magic bullet that's going to come out of the rifle and come straight back at us. I think it's an absurd scheme. My really strong belief and fear is that this is going to lead to the sort of Boris wave type of migration. It's going to be the Burnham wave, I think. It's just absurd that we are really handing, outsourcing immigration control to NGOs, to churches, to business, to universities. Really, what they want is what they're going to get, and all to satisfy. It's a sop to Labour backbenchers. It's really a dangerous, dangerous policy. It's not going to stop the boats. If anything, it's going to encourage them, encourage illegal migrants to make their way here. And those who know they have no chance, absolutely no chance of getting here, will instead jump into a boat. And bear in mind, Bev, that there are 118 million people, according to the UNHCR, United Nations, 118 million people, potentially every one of them will qualify if they can find themselves some sort of friend or family or whatever in this country. That's frightening. It really is. Palestinians, for example, are going to be eligible, that Afghani women are going to be eligible. What she doesn't say is that anyone else from Palestine and anyone else from Afghanistan, as well as all the others I mentioned, will also qualify. That's what's frightening about this.
2: Has she said anything at this stage about a cap on that? Because I think if she turned around to the British people and she said, we will take, I don't know, 2,000, 5,000, whatever, we'll take people, women and children, particularly in need from Afghanistan, we will take them. I still think there are British people who would say, I'm all right with that. If it stops the boats coming over with all these men on it, I am a generous person. I believe that the UK should play a little bit of a role. We're happy with that. But she's not put a number on it, has she?
4: She hasn't put a number on it. She said a few hundred initially, and then it will go to the thousands. She's kidding herself. You wait until the NGOs and the charities start putting pressure on. I'm afraid that it's just opening the door, and they will simply flood through in a way that we haven't seen for years. I think that she's going to be gone in a couple of years. I think that this is a poison chalice that she's handing on to her successor. And that's why I believe that, who knows who's behind it, but I'd be surprised if our new Prime Minister doesn't have a hand in what's going on at the moment. It's simply to pacify, to satisfy the backbenchers. And it's wrong. She talks about fairness. Fairness to whom, for goodness sake? Because if you ask the British people, they say, no, no, no, we don't want this. We don't want to pay for this. Apart from which, it's the risks and danger that we're really throwing the door open to, especially to our women. I'm really angry about this. I really am.
2: Alp, nobody knows this topic inside and out better than you do. So if you say this is something we should be incredibly angry and upset about, then frankly, I believe you. The chairman of Migration Watch UK, Alp Mehmet there. We are absolutely cooked, Simon Hankinson, aren't we?
14: Right, so I spend my entire life writing about this. I've been to the border 5 times. We had President Joe Biden and his Secretary of Homeland Security who thought, yeah, the way to stop shoplifting is just to put more goods on the shelves and make them free. And that way people won't steal. No, it just meant more people came. They called it safe, lawful, legal pathways. In other words, if you've got people trying to come in illegally, the best thing to do is just say, well, make them legal. And what happened? Millions of people came, somewhere between 5 and 10 million people. This is the dumbest idea I've heard in a very long time. The last thing Britain needs right now, let's face it, are more unemployed, unemployable, unassimilable young men in particular who you have to pay for, because each refugee, the Finns did a study, it was costing them something like €1 million over their lifetime. So yeah, be charitable to the extent that you can. You've already taken in, what, 5, 10 million in the last decade?
2: Yeah.
14: Draw the line.
2: Richard, we need to draw the line, don't we? This is going to move the line further down the beach.
21: You know, as close as the UK and the US are, it is still a source of amazement to me that the UK hasn't learned the lesson from immigration failings in the US. The fact of the matter is, Trump's ratings now, according to the pollsters, on immigration are kind of underwater. He's getting good marks on sealing the border. And just think about it. Imagine if he had sealed the border without shooting people in the streets. Imagine if there was no war and no tariffs. The Republicans would be riding high. But these are all literally self-inflicted wounds. The shootings, the war, the tariffs, this is his doing. This was not some global forces. So, again, you'd think that having seen Starmer being so weak when it looked like he was trying to deal with this immigration issue, you'd think Burnham, who seems to have his finger a bit more on the pulse, would be better at it. And it's kind of surprising that so far there's no indication of that.
2: Yeah. Okay, let me know what you think at home. jbnews.com/your say. I will read your messages while we take a quick break, because still to come this evening on The Late Show Live, this.

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18: Welcome back to The Late Show Live. I am Beth Turner. Still to come, you will not believe how many Americans say they would support using physical force to stop President Trump from being president. But first of all, let's delve into some of the main stories on the front of tomorrow's newspaper, starting with the front page of The Express, which reports that campaigners have warned Andy Burnham could face a revolt if he scraps the pension triple lock. And that follows reports that the Prime Minister will signal the end of the state pension triple lock in his speech at the Labour Party conference later today. Let me go to my London guests on this, because frankly, boys, the triple lock is a little bit baffling to Americans and frankly some Brits as well. But when you talk about the triple lock, it slightly goes over American heads because it's a slightly strange concept. But it's very controversial, Tom, isn't it, in the UK, because Andy Burnham wants to spend, and pensions take a huge amount of taxpayer money. Is this a battle that he can win?
19: I think that he has potentially bitten off more than he can chew on this one, and he should really have studied what happened in those first few weeks of Keir Starmer's administration, where they went hell for leather on winter fuel and then very quickly had to reverse ferret on that because the backlash was enormous. Labour MPs were getting grief in their surgeries and on doorsteps and out and about in their constituencies. And I fully suspect that if he pursues this particular policy approach, that they will see a very similar backlash, because these are people who've done the right thing, worked hard, paid in all of their lives, suddenly to see the rules of the game changed and the rug pulled out from under their feet. That would just be wrong. And there are things that we need to do to settle and deal with intergenerational fairness and the concerns that rightly are raised about that.

0: But the problem we've got, exactly as you touched on, Beth, is that we've got a Labour government that is spending beyond its means, and that inevitably means whacking pensioners, going after hard-working taxpayers, and doing all of the wrong things that are completely at odds with trying to generate economic growth in this country.
1: But Simon Nash, maybe he's just given up on the vote for the over 65. Maybe he just doesn't care. He's got every, you know, everybody else younger. Maybe they like his little crisp adverts. They like Andy Burnham as a person. They like some of the red meat that he's throwing out to all the kids. Maybe he doesn't need the pension vote.
2: Well, look, if he does decrease the voting age to 16 and encourages more young people to vote with his TikTok videos. In fact, I do think if you're young, go out and vote, because it's because more elderly people vote that we have things like the triple lock. To explain the triple lock briefly, it's basically...
1: Be careful, because you've got a whole load of right-wingers, you've got a whole load of Nigel Farage, Rupert Lowe fans coming up the rear. So be careful what you wish for with the under-18s.
2: That is absolutely true, unfortunately. But listen, the triple lock, just to explain it, so that it's basically that the state pension goes up with the retail price increase, like the price of baked beans going up, it goes up by that percentage, or the average wage increase, or the inflation rate, I think the Bank of England interest rate, whichever of those three is highest, that's how much the state pension could go up by. So like you say, people paying in all their lives there, well, I mean, that's just the state pension, it doesn't apply to private pensions, and I think a lot of people just see it as unfair. You know, we need more money for younger people, and also, if it's like hitting pensions in order to pay for care homes, which comes out of normal taxation, that's potentially a saving for the average wage income earner. Also, why don't we have the triple lock for taxes? So, you know, at the moment, if you have a 45% tax rate for people earning over £55,000, well, in 50 years, everyone will be earning that, including the local paper boy. So everyone will be on a much higher rate of tax. Well, maybe to make it fairer, that should increase. The amount you have to earn to pay the higher rate of tax should increase with a triple lock measure of inflation. There's an idea there. Yeah.
0: One of the things, though, Beth...
1: No such thing as a paper boy, Simon, because no one's reading the papers anymore, unfortunately. Everything's online, but go on.
0: I was just going to say that one of the things about the triple lock is that it has seen millions of pensioners brought out of poverty, and you would think that a Labour government would be concerned about that and would prioritise that and think that that was important. It's also interesting that Andy Burnham is saying that this is a sort of talking point almost for a future election manifesto. Well, let's be having you. Let's have this election. Let's see you put that to voters and let's see how you get on. I think you'd get a pretty big shock on the back of such a policy.
2: More instability won't work.
1: Well, it's a very good point. But Simon, one of the things that Andy Burnham, when he talks about, when he genuinely appears to be talking from the heart and it looks meaningful to him, is when he talks about social care and looking after the elderly in care homes. And he says, we can't fix that. We are not going to have an NHS that survives. Maybe he's gambling. As long as I tell the pensioners they will have a lovely place to be looked after in their retirement and in their dotage, they might give me some of their pension back, Simon. It's a risk.
3: Talking to the other side.
1: No, this Simon. Sorry, two Simons.
3: Yeah, I mean, the bottom line is, can you afford it? You know, we have a system here where you pay in and then you get out. So it's not really your money you're getting. And if there's fewer young people, the boomers were the biggest generation. Generation X, mine, are smaller. The millennials are smaller than that. Each generation gets smaller and you can't afford to pay for it. So at some point, something's got to give. And we're all living in this fantasy land, this Narnia, where somehow we can just keep kicking this ball down the road.
1: Yeah.
3: And yeah, he probably
1: And the debt is getting bigger and bigger and bigger. Right, more to come in the next hour, including this.
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6: Morning. Welcome to your latest weather update from the Met Office here on GB News. Most of us starting the day dry, but there is some fog around in patches. The breeze will be picking up through the day today, but coming up from the south, so bringing with it some pretty warm air. As I said, some mist and fog, particularly over northeast England, eastern Scotland. That'll take a few hours to clear. One or two showers for Wales and the Midlands, drifting into northern England as we go through the day, but most places dry. Quite a lot of cloud, but I think we'll see some sunny spells in western Scotland, eastern and southern parts of England and South Wales by the afternoon. Look at the temperatures. Where we see some sunshine across the southeast, that warmth, I mean, we could see numbers up to 26, 27, maybe even 28 Celsius. So really quite mild for the end of September in the afternoon and early evening sunshine over Wales, the Midlands and southeast England. It's going to cloud over in the southwest, some rain heading in towards Devon, Cornwall and Pembrokeshire. One or two showers possible in Northern Ireland. So it's going to turn wetter here through this evening, and we could see that cloud thickening all the while to bring some showery rain at times to southeastern parts of Scotland. Quite a brisk breeze blowing along these North Sea coasts, picking up as we go through the day, and in the west the winds will also start to strengthen, getting really quite gusty and quite wet through this evening. Some heavy rain for Northern Ireland, Wales, southwest England, spreading into much of Scotland as we head towards the early hours. Eastern parts of England staying dry, and look at the temperatures overnight, holding up at 18, 19. Well, we might even have a tropical night where temperatures don't drop below 20 Celsius. So a very warm, mild start to tomorrow, but also quite a wet start. Some useful rain across England and Wales through the night. That rain slowly petering out, but lingering perhaps in northeast Scotland. Brighter skies follow. Many places seeing sunny spells for Wednesday afternoon, but a few showers still in the west. Still quite gusty, still quite blustery, still quite mild, with temperatures again widely over 20 Celsius.
5: Today, clouds overhead, total zen within. 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